0: Frankly, I've never given it much thought.
1: Let's see. Mother hired you to drive the car. No, that wouldn't be it at all. She hired you to escort her to Bermuda. Uh-uh. You're not the escort type.
0: Miss Allison, this is the Saint.
1: Oh, then that's why Mother hired you. Well, good luck. Fields, if Mr. Dunn calls, tell him I've already left for the track. Goodbye, Dreamboat.
0: Goodbye. She goes with the house, I take it.
2: Mrs. Allison's daughter, Cora, by a late marriage. A very spirited young lady. Oh, here's Mrs. Allison's bedroom.
0: Mrs. Allison, Mr. Templer is here.
3: Well, send him in. Send him in. Come over here, Mr. Templer. Let's have a look at you. Very nice.
0: Exactly what is being hired, Mrs. Allison? A detective or a profile?
3: Both. Now sit down. I'm not ill, Mr. Templer, just wearing out. And please don't allow the appurtenances of an aged woman to distress you. They're the wages of an extremely indulgent, but not uninteresting life.
0: You don't seem as weak a woman as you let on, Mrs. Allison.
3: A gentlemanly thing to say, Mr. Templer. But the strength you see left in me is only the extra strong light of the candle before it burns out. Here, Mr. Templer, is a check for $1,000. It's yours.
0: Just like that?
3: I never thought money was for anything but spending. And now, shall we talk of my need for you?
0: For $1,000 to my favorite charity, you can talk of anything.
3: You have seen her?
0: Who?
3: My daughter.
0: I ran into a light breeze on the stairs. Field said she was your daughter.
3: Mr. Templer, Cora is an exciting, spirited girl. She's had everything that's fine in life. And now her only reading matter is the racing form. Her only art, self-beautification. Her only music, the raucous sounds of a nightclub. Look. I found this gun in her room. She thinks it's cute to carry a gun. But that isn't all. The real problem goes deeper.
0: A man?
3: How did you know?
0: It usually is.
3: His name is Frank Dunn.
0: Yes, he runs the Paradise Club.
3: You know him?
0: Yes.
3: Then you know that he's a ruthless man. Cora is in love with him, or thinks she is. He's no good for her. I want you to take her away from him. I know Cora. I know of you. I know you're the kind of man who can do it.
0: And that's all?
3: Yes.
0: No, I think you've left out something. The real reason for paying me $1,000. We'll start with Cora. You made her what she is, Mrs. Allison, and you like it. You like her flamboyance and her excesses because you liked them yourself when you were young. You're not angry at her. You're worried about her. You think Frank Dunn is going to get her into trouble. Criminal trouble.
3: You are a discerning man, Mr. Templer. And a frank one.
0: Then we understand each other?
3: Yes.
0: Good. Fabrication between a man and his client is usually unhealthy, especially when there's someone in the middle with a loaded gun. Now, just how is Dunn using Cora?
3: I don't know.
0: Then I'll find out.
3: They're at the track. They're always at the track. Fields tells me they have a box.
0: I'll phone you as soon as I get something.
3: Remember, Mr. Templer, whatever it is, the important thing is that Cora be kept out of it completely. Do you understand?
0: I understand, Mrs. Allison, that I'm about to play nursemaid to a very beautiful young lady.
1: Tell me now, Frankie, which horse did you have?
4: The winner's going.
1: Oh, you always say that. But this one was a photo finish, darling. Which one did he have, Moose? You tell me.
4: I wouldn't know, Cora. Hey, Frankie, look who's coming.
0: Well, hello, Cora.
1: Oh, hello, cute stuff. I hope you're following me.
0: No. I dropped a few $100 at this track last season. I wondered if any of you had found it.
1: Oh, we found more than that. Frankie, darling, this is Simon Templer. Mr. Templer, this is Mr.
0: Hello, Frankie.
4: Hello, Saint.
1: Oh, you know each other?
4: Yeah.
5: Yeah, we know this thing.
0: And you're a gorilla named Moose, aren't you? Or are you a moose named Gorilla?
5: Now listen, Gumshoe.
4: Easy, Moose. So, you know this guy, Cora?
1: No, not as well as I'd like to. I met him at the house. Mother hired him. He's kind of luscious, don't you think? Come on in and join us.
0: I'd be delighted.
4: Cora, the box is full.
1: Oh, but
3: dozen empty seats, darling.
4: I'm saving that for Bronson.
3: Bronson never comes. Besides, the last race is over. We'll only be here a few minutes longer.
4: I said the seat is taken.
3: Darling, I guess you're right. Now that I see him in the sunlight, I don't like him. He looks too moral to me.
4: You heard the lady say.
0: Oh, I don't think you're treating me very kindly, Frankie. And I have such nice things to tell Cora about you that you spent 3 years in Joliet, a few more in state pens for various infractions of the law, and...
3: Oh, I know all that thing. That's Frankie's charm. That's why I'm going to marry him.
0: I see. Does your mother know?
3: We're going to elope when the meet closes. It's going to be a surprise. Mother's done a lot in her day, but never anything as exciting as marrying a man like Frankie.
4: Aren't you going to congratulate her, Sam?
0: I'm going right out and buy her some black crepe.
5: Let me press him, Frankie. Let me press him.
6: Results of the eighth race. The winner, number 3, Inferno. Lace, number 8, Happy Bride. Show, number 1, Air Ace. The Parry Mutuals are on the tote board. Official.
4: Is the win ticket, Cora. Go cash in.
3: You did have Inferno. $100 is 11 to 1. Not bad. 4 winners today, 5 yesterday. Keep this up and you'll have as much money as your health is. I'll be right back.
4: All right.
0: Picking a lot of winners, Frankie?
4: Enough.
0: What do you suppose is making you so lucky?
4: Sunspots.
0: Or maybe a system? I'd like to hear all about it.
5: Kind of soft in the middle, huh, Templar? Now move along before your mouth gets you into more trouble.
0: I'm growing. Yeah. Oh, by the way, whatever happened to Patricia, Frankie? Seems to me you two were good and married.
4: Look, you leave Patricia out of this, Templar.
0: Just thought I'd ask. She was a nice kid. Seemed to love you, and
4: wise guy. You keep pressing me like this, you're going to end up on a slab. I'll beat it. Crowd's watching.
0: Oh, I'll be glad to. That's the only way to stay ahead, Frankie. Take leave when you get a winner.
7: Leaving the track so soon, Mr. Templar?
0: Yes, Eddie, it was a little too crowded.
7: Oh, where to?
0: Over to Jersey, Eddie. Wait a minute. Hold up.
7: Well, what's the matter?
0: That girl standing there, the one with the dark glasses and veil.
7: Oh, yeah, she's a Malinoff.
0: She's right. The one I'd go all the way to Jersey for. Hello, Patricia.
8: Huh?
0: Frankie, know you're at the track?
8: I don't know you.
0: Oh, wait a minute. Don't go.
8: Let go of my arm.
0: Not until we've had a chance to
8: Let
0: talk.
8: Let go of my arm. I said I'm going to call a cop.
0: I don't think you will. You don't want to draw any attention to yourself. That's why the dark glasses. Who are you hiding from, Patricia? Frankie?
8: What do you want, Sam?
0: I told you. A few moments of pleasant conversation.
8: You won't get it from me.
0: I might. You know, Frankie and I were just talking about you.
8: You know I'm in town? You know I'm here?
0: I've got a cab waiting. Come on, I'll take you home.
8: I don't want to go home.
0: Where do you want to go? To?
8: Staying at a hotel in Madison.
0: All right, I'll take you there. And we'll drive slowly. We've got a few things to talk about.

0: Thanks for the dinner, Steve.
1: Thanks for being so talkative.
0: Don't remember saying anything?
1: You didn't. What's bothering you? Why did you go to the track and hide in the corner behind dark glasses and a veil?
0: It's my business.
1: Who is Bronson? Frankie mentioned him at the track. Who is he?
0: Never heard of him.
1: Frankie's making a lot of money off the races. How's it done? Well, you can fix one race sometimes, but you can't fix four one day, five the day before, and I don't know how many before then. That takes a lot of organization.
0: Does it?
1: How do you feel about Cora Allison?
0: The way all brunettes feel about blondes.
1: Mm. That's a nice wedding ring you're wearing.
0: I like it.
1: You and Frank are still married?
0: Why shouldn't we be?
1: Well, no reason. Except it seems to me that if Frank is going to marry Cora in a few days, as he says, it'd be better for him not to be married to you.
0: That's his problem.
1: Sure you don't want to tell me about Bronson?
0: I don't want to tell you anything.
1: All right. I'll see you again.
0: Don't bet on it. Frank?
1: Yeah?
0: Just Frank and Norman, Tom. But I've come over from Jersey.
1: I don't know.
0: Do me a favor, will you? Don't tell him I'm in town, no matter what. Don't tell him.
1: Why not?
0: Won't be good for me, that's why.
1: All right, Patricia, I won't tell him.
2: Drink out, sir?
1: Yes, thank you.
2: Hey, those were shots.
1: How astute of you. Doc, got a key?
2: No, but I can get one at the desk.
1: No, give me a hand.
2: Right.
1: Come on. Come on. Just a little more. There.
2: There she is, mister. Wow, look at that rug.
1: Whoever did it made sure.
2: And the window's open.
1: Fire escape, alley one pipe down. Call the police.
2: Right away. Boy, Mr. Cunningham's sure going to be sore about that rug.
1: Eddie. Eddie, come over here.
3: I hear you, sir, but I don't see you.
1: Up at this window.
3: Oh, yeah.
1: You were parked at the end of the alley. Did you see anyone come out of it?
3: Oh, well, I was kind of dozing. A blonde with a nice shake, maybe?
1: Maybe.
3: Got into a black limousine, maybe?
1: Cora Allison.

0: Hello, Fields.
1: Oh, Mr. Templar. I tried to phone you at your apartment. Mrs. Allison has asked me to inform you that your services are no longer needed.
0: Just a moment, Fields.
1: Please, take your foot out of the doorway or I shall be forced to call the police.
0: Hardly likely, Fields. You haven't forgotten a murder was committed not long ago. I was standing outside Patricia Dunn's apartment when it happened.
1: I don't know what you're talking about, sir.
0: I don't want to call you a liar, Fields, but you're tempting me. I've got a strong feeling Cora did it. I also think you drove her there and back in the limousine.
1: You're wrong, Mr. Templar. I haven't left the house all afternoon, nor has the car left the garage.
0: There you go again. I felt the hood on the limousine not 2 minutes ago. It's still warm. And I'd also like to find something else that's warm.
1: What's that, sir?
0: A gun. Fired probably by the dainty hand of a girl who had everything except the right upbringing. Now, believe me, Fields, it'd be a lot less trouble if you let me in to talk to Cora than if I find a telephone and talk to the police. Well?
1: Cora's in her bedroom. Please come in, Mr. Templar.

0: Cora, if you're going to keep on crying, we're not going to get anywhere.
1: But I tell you, I didn't kill her.
0: Yes, I heard you.
1: And you don't believe it?
0: I'd like to, but you've got a lot of things to explain. One is the automatic you used to carry. What's a pistol for, if not for shooting?
1: Oh, I never shot a pistol in my life.
0: Oh, I see. You used it as a paperweight.
1: No. I carried it because it looked good.
0: Uh-huh. Like a mink cape?
1: Oh, I tell you, I didn't kill her.
0: How would anyone know if you ever told the truth? You know, to some people, it also looks good to tell a lot of clever lies. You also said you weren't at Patricia's apartment.
1: I wasn't. I came home right after the races and had dinner here. Yes, I came right home.
0: All of which reminds me of Pinocchio, whose nose got longer every time he lied.
1: Well, ask Field. I was home all afternoon. He saw me.
0: We've already been through it. His nose is getting longer, too. Cora, listen to me. A cab driver saw you running up the alley away from Patricia's place after the shots were fired.
1: Who?
0: Somebody. It doesn't matter who.
1: You're making it up.
0: Strangely enough, I'm not like you, Cora. I don't think it looks good to make things up, especially when murder's concerned. The cab saw you and the limousine and Fields. And I'll tell you one thing more. The police will be able to prove you were there.
1: Oh, you're...
0: Luscious, I know. You told me.
1: All right, I was there. I killed him. Now are you satisfied? Now do you believe me?
2: No. Don't believe her, Mr. Templar. She's lying.
1: Oh, Mother.
2: She didn't kill Patricia Dunn. I know because I did. I just phoned the police and confessed.

0: Shall I have a bartender set us up again, sir?
1: No, not for me. You go ahead, Eddie. I know you've got to get fortified to face the New York traffic.
0: No, I'll skip it. Hey, what are we doing here, anyway?
1: Waiting.
0: What for?
1: Frankie Dunn. This is his place. If and when he shows up, I want to see if he's in mourning.
0: You mean after all that's happened, you're still in a case?
1: No, not exactly. What good's a client if she's on the way to the death house?
0: Meaning Mrs. Alice.
1: Meaning the same.
0: Then you really think she done?
1: She says so.
0: Then why don't you go home and go to sleep?
1: Let's just say I'm restless. Eddie, I've been watching that man at the end of the bar. The one in the brown pinstripe.
0: What?
1: His name's Bronson. Yeah. At least that's what the barkeep called him.
0: So?
1: So he's the one who was in with Frank Dunn on the horse race scheme. He gave the bartender a package. The bartender locked the package in the safe, then gave Bronson an envelope. Bronson opened the envelope and put the contents into his wallet. Eddie, what would you put in your wallet that was green and negotiable?
2: Cabbage, if I had any.
1: It was cabbage, all right. Cabbage and lettuce, moolah, fish clams, or whatever euphemism you want to use.
0: Fish out of tranquilities.
1: Maybe. Let's see if I can find out. Good evening, Mr. Bronson.
3: We have met.
1: Not formally, but we have mutual friends. Frank Dunn, Cora Allison. They tell me you have a great way to beat the horses. A sure thing. Until you're caught, that is.
3: Who are you, young man?
1: Superman. And my X-ray eyes penetrate your coat and see the money in your inside pocket. Your share of Dunn's track winning.
3: You're the most absurd young man I've ever met. That money was for a package I left Mr. Dunn.
1: Oh, and what was in the package?
3: I fail to see how that's any of your affair.
1: Let's just say it is and relieve my curiosity.
3: Books, young man. I'm a book dealer. I have a shop on Third Avenue. You must come and see it sometime. The money Mr. Dunn gave me was simply payment for the books.
1: They must be pretty expensive. There was a lot of money in that envelope.
3: Rare books. Tell me, young man, where did you ever get that delightful notion that I know how to beat the horses and that I'm involved in something with Mr. Dunn and, what was the girl's name?
1: Cora Allison.
3: Oh, yes. A charming idea. I'll tell you what you do, young man. You investigate me, and if you determine that I am engaged in something criminal, please inform me. I should be delighted to know. Now, goodbye, Mr. Templer. And don't try to follow me.
1: Oh, of course not. It's bad manners, Mr. Bronson, to follow anyone who isn't female.

0: Mr. Templer.
1: Hmm?
0: I've been waiting for you in the hallway for almost 2 hours. I was wondering if you'd ever get home.
1: I was out getting my mind off a no-good case.
0: Mr. Templer, I'd like to talk to you. May I come in?
1: I don't think you have anything to say to me, Cora. You could have said anything you wanted to before the police took your mother.
0: Well, that's no reason I can't say it now. Please.
1: All right, but I hope it's worthwhile. I'm very sleepy. Well?
0: I saw Mother in jail a few hours ago. It was an unpleasant sight.
1: Well, it should have been. Jails aren't designed to give kicks.
0: Mother doesn't belong there, Mr. Templer.
1: I know it. She didn't kill Patricia Dunn. She just said she did.
0: To protect me. She's convinced I killed Patricia. And, well, she feels responsible because of the way she brought me up.
1: Well, I admit there's wisdom there. So, were you going to let her give herself up?
0: Well, I suppose so. It was an awful thing to do. Well, I know I can't.
1: Why?
0: I told you. I saw her in jail.
1: No, you don't have to worry about that, Cora. The police will soon find out they haven't got a case against her, and she'll be released. Of course, they'll look for someone else to take her place.
0: Meaning me?
1: Have you got a better suggestion?
0: That's just it, Mr. Templer. No matter what you and Mother think, I didn't kill Patricia Dunn. And that's the truth.
1: Oh, frankly, Cora, I don't know whether to believe you or not. You've told so many lies already. You were at Patricia's apartment. I know you were.
0: Yes, I was there. I heard that Frankie was still married to her. I knew he couldn't marry me then. And I knew something was wrong. Well, I went to see her. I was inside her apartment when you left her there. The manager let me in. I told him I was her sister.
1: But then you saw who killed her?
0: No. The shots came in through the window. I got frightened. I may put on a lot, but I do get frightened. I ran down the fire escape and up the alley. That's when the cab driver saw me. He just took me home, and I told Mother what happened.
1: And she didn't believe you. She thought you were the one who killed Patricia and made up the story about someone firing through the window.
0: Yes. She made Fields and me promise to say neither of us left the house. Well, when you came and proved we had...
1: She called up the police and confessed to save you.
0: She said she was old and it didn't matter if she went to jail. It was her way of giving me a new start. Hoping I'd change my ways.
1: Have you?
0: I just told you the truth.
1: I wonder. You know, you remind me of the boy who cried wolf. Tell me about Frankie's scheme to beat the horses. How does it work?
0: I don't know. All I know is...

0: Remind me of the boy who cried wolf. Tell me about Frankie's scheme to beat the horses. How does it work?
1: I don't know. All I know is he always has the winning ticket. Seems I cash dozens of them.
0: Doesn't he ever cash any of them?
1: No, it's always me.
0: Why?
1: Oh, I don't know why. I want to, I guess.
0: It was fun, I know. What about Bronson? He's in on it. Who's he?
1: He's an artist.
0: An artist? He said he was a book dealer.
1: Oh, he has a bookshop, all right, but... Well, he's really an artist. He does fine detail work. I've seen some of it.
0: Lithograph?
1: Yes.
0: Engraving. A counterfeiter, maybe.
1: Well,
0: of course, that's it. That's why Dunn always has the winning ticket. Bronson makes up a win ticket ahead of time for every horse in the race. No matter which horse wins, Dunn wins. A very fancy idea. Now, tell me one thing more, Cora. How did you know Patricia was in town? How did you know where she was staying?
1: Well, I overheard Moose and Frankie talk about it. Frankie was angry.
0: Frankie Dunn, yes. She was afraid he'd find out she was in town. Where's Frankie staying?
1: He's got a suite at the Sutherland. 613.
0: All right. Oh, Cora.
1: Yes?
0: For yours and your mother's sake, I hope you're finally telling the truth.
2: It's open. Come on in, Moose. I've been waiting for... Saint.
0: Hello, Frankie. Overcoat on. Where are you going someplace?
2: I am going someplace.
0: Yes, but not where you think. You're going to change places with Mrs. Allison.
2: That's very funny.
0: Oh, I know all about the counterfeiting, Frankie. And I know Cora was used to front for you. You, with your reputation, couldn't keep cashing so many win tickets. Somebody would begin to wonder. But Cora was relatively safe. However, that isn't the important thing, is it?
2: No.
0: Patricia's murder is.
2: That's right, Saint. That's the important thing. Now get out of my way. I got a gun in this overcoat pocket. I don't want to have to kill you because I'm saving these bullets for someone else.
0: Oh, who?
2: The one who'll really kill my Patricia. I don't mean Mrs. Allison.
0: Who do you mean?
2: A kid with too much money, no sense, and less feeling, Cora Allison.
0: Oh, but she said she didn't do it.
2: She says a lot of things.
0: But I believe her this time. She's a changed girl. Ruffled, but wiser. And I don't think she killed Patricia. You got an alibi, Frankie?
2: Yeah. A real good one. I loved her.
0: Is that why she was so scared of you?
2: She knew I wanted her out of town till the job with Bronson was finished. She knew if I knew she was in town, I'd have slapped her around and sent her home.
0: Well, I must say you have a unique way of showing affection.
2: It's my way.
0: Well, it's very touching, thank you, but I don't think that alibi would stand up in court.
2: Yeah, well, this one will. Both Moose and I were in the bar of this hotel when Patricia was killed. And the house Dick and six other people saw us, so I guess you made a mistake. Now, get out of my way, Saint. I got a date with Cora.
0: You're not going to kill Cora.
2: Take your hands off me.
0: I said you're not going to kill her.
2: Saint, I didn't ask for trouble with you, but you're going to get it.
0: There's your phone, Dunn. Answer it.
2: Answer it yourself.
0: All right. I will. Hello?
3: Frankie. It's Moose. I got a bullet in me. Listen to me. Listen to me.
0: What is it, Moose?
3: Bronson, Frankie. Bronson.
4: Hang up the telephone, young man. I'll tell you all about myself firsthand.
0: I don't think you have to, Bronson. I already know. It's been a merry-go-round, and I got a lot of lead rings, but you're the gold one.
4: Yes?
0: You killed Patricia because she knew the deal you and Frankie were on. She never wanted Frankie to be in on it, and you thought she'd dropped the wrong information to the police. So everyone who knows about it has to go. Patricia, Moose... Me?
4: Yes, young man. It seems that it is now your turn.
2: Now, Bronson, it's your turn.
4: Frankie! Frankie!
0: All right, Frankie. You even things up. Give me the gun. It's no good to anyone now except ballistics.

picture. Ida Reeves-Merrin played Mrs. Allison. Barney Phillips was Moose. Tony Barrett, Frankie. The butler was played by Fred Shields. Bronson, Bill Conrad. Glenn Vernon was the elevator boy. Eddie was played by High Atterback. This is Tom Conway inviting you to join us again next week at the same time for another exciting adventure of The Saint. Good night.

0: have been listening to another transcribed adventure of The Saint, the Robin Hood of modern crime. And now, here is our star, Tom Conway.
1: Ladies and gentlemen, in our cast you heard Gail Page as Cora and Peggy Weber as Patricia.

Tonight's script of The Saint was written by Larry Roman. The Saint, based on characters created by Leslie Charteris, is a James L. Safier production and is directed by Helen Mack. Tom Conway is soon to be seen in Warner Brothers' production, Painting the Clouds with Sunshine. All you Saint fans will be glad to know that the Saint comic books are on sale at all newsstands. Your announcer...

It's the Silver Jubilee on NBC. Be sure to hear three more top mystery shows coming your way today on NBC. Continuing now, there's screen actor Lloyd Nolan as hard-hitting Martin Kane, Private Eye. Then actor Carlton Young comes to the NBC microphone as The Whisperer. And listen tonight for Adventure in the Catacombs of Rome with Mr. Motto. 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

0: On your last trip, did you discover what the Earth people eat? They eat a great many of these. They peel them with their metal knives. Boil them for 20 of their minutes. Then they smash them all to bits. They are clearly the most primitive people.
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2: We had a party last night. It's one of the places in a worse shape. You know how it is. 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
4: All aboard for the transcribed premiere production, The Cruise of the Paul Parrot, that thrilling story of whaling days and adventure among savages on a strange island. After Paul Parrot himself had led Mr. Grange and the rest of the ship's crew to the rescue of Johnny, Sue, Captain Dalton, Dickon, and Annabel Wilson, our friends were successful in fighting off the savages. Misto, the magician, and Briny, the first mate of the privateer, fled to the other side of the island. Knowing Briny has the diamonds, which rightfully belong to our friends, Johnny Robbins and Sue Grange follow them. On the way, they befriend a vicious-looking jaguar by removing a thorn that is stuck in his foot. And the animal later repays their kindness by protecting them against Misto's black leopard, which has escaped from its cage. When we left our friends, Johnny and Sue were standing by watching the ferocious fight between the two beasts, while on the other side stood Misto and a few members of the privateer crew.
5: Stop him! Stop him! He's killing my black leopard!
6: Stop him yourself if you can! I wouldn't go near them human beasts in a suit of armor, I wouldn't.
5: He's killing Blackie! He's killing Blackie!
7: Sue, Jaggy is sure repaying us for what we did for him.
8: He certainly is. He has that black leopard by the throat. And just look how he holds on.
7: Look, the black leopard's not moving. It looks like Jaggy has finished him all right.
5: Oh, he's killed Blackie! My black leopard is dead! It's a bad sign! My time has come! My time has come!
9: The blighter's gone balmy, so help me. Look at him, walking straight for the beach. Blow me down, he's going right into the surf. He's loony for sure, and you may lay to that.
7: Sue, what do you think is the matter with Misto?
8: I don't know. He acts so strange.
6: Avast, Misto, you loony landlubber. What are you doing down there?
5: It's a bad sign. This is the end. This is the end!
6: Ah! Blimey! He's jumped in the ocean!
8: Oh, Johnny! He must have gone insane!
6: Now see what you've done. Call that bloomin' cat off and sail out of here. Call him off, I say, or he'll kill us all.
7: Oh, I don't know whether he'll mind me or not now. Jaggy! Jaggy, come back here!
8: He's minding all right.
7: Now, don't any of you men make a move, and the animal won't hurt you. And you'd better stay where you are until we get away from here, or I'll let the jaguar come after you again.
6: Don't worry. We don't want none of your blooming animal.
7: Come on, Sue. We've seen enough of here. Misto's gone, and we know that Briny was headed for the Paul Parrot.
8: That's right, Johnny. And he still has the diamonds, I guess.
7: I've got an idea how I can get those diamonds back. If I can only get this jaguar to keep on doing what I tell him, it won't be long before Briny will be glad to give us back the diamonds.
8: Oh, Johnny, what are you going to do?
7: Well, you just wait and see when we get back to the ship. Come on, Jaggy. After what you did, you can follow us all you want to.
10: Follow me, men. This looks like the path Johnny and Sue took.
11: Aye, Captain. It's getting light enough to see. Avast, look what I see. Look, small footprints, Captain. They must belong to the young'uns.
12: Those footprints are theirs, all right, Dickon. There's no doubt of that.
10: Throw me down. What's this?
13: Ah, dirty work afoot.
11: What's wrong, Captain Dalton? Something amiss?
10: I don't rightly know, but look here. in the soft dirt. You can see the tracks of Johnny and Sue, all right.
11: Aye.
10: And right next to them are the tracks of a wild animal.
12: What do you make of it, Captain Dalton?
10: I'm afraid to think about it, Mr. Grange. This animal, whatever it was, may have tracked Sue and Johnny.
12: If anything has happened to Sue and Johnny, I'll never forgive myself.
11: Hold on, sir. There's no use fretting about something you ain't sure of, sir. Those animal tracks could have been made even before the young'uns came this way.
10: Aye, Dickon, you're right there.
12: I surely hope so.
11: Captain Dalton, look. The jungle ends here.
10: Aye, so it does.
12: And look down the beach. And no doubt that's the privateer's camp.
10: Most likely. And these footprints are leading right toward it. Men.
14: Aye, sir.
10: Men, stay here with Miss Wilson.
14: Aye,
10: Mr. Grange, aye. You and Dickon follow me.
11: Lash me to a yardarm, sir. Look, the blooming animal tracks are... They're going right along, sir.
12: There's something mighty peculiar about all this.
11: Avast! Look, out there! What's that laying on the beach?
12: Captain Dalton, it's that black leopard of Misto's.
10: Aye, you're right there. And he's a dead'un for sure. That accounts for these animal tracks along with Johnny's and Sue's.
11: Begging your pardon, sir. I believe you're wrong, I guess, sir.
10: What do you mean, Dickon?
11: Well, now, look right here, sir. Now, here are the tracks of Johnny and Sue, and whatever animal it was with them.
10: Aye.
11: Now, look. Over here, sir. Over here are the tracks of this blooming black leopard. And you see where the sand is all messed up, sir? It means only one thing, Captain.
10: Aye, Dickon, you're right. There's been another animal here besides the black leopard. And whatever it was big enough to do in this animal, Amistos. And you may lay to that.
11: Aye, sir, you're right, sir.
12: That may account for it, all right. But where have they gone?
10: Blow me down. It won't take long to find out.
11: Aye, sir. Look toward that camp. There's one of them blooming swabs from the crew of the late Mr. Kosh.
10: Aye, I'll hail him. Ahoy!
15: Ahoy!
10: What's been going on around here?
15: Too much to suit me. So help me, it was none of my doings.
10: Did you see anything of the two young'uns?
15: Blow me down, I'll say I did. And I wants no more of them with that blooming animal of theirs.
12: Animal of theirs?
10: Explain yourself, mate. What are you gammon about?
15: Well, sir, I'll tell you how I came to know all about it. But you've got to believe me. I had nothing to do with it.
10: Aye.
15: Well, late last night, our first mate, Briony, brings this blooming swab Misto into camp with him. And while Misto stays here, Briony takes some of the men and heads for the ship Paul Parrot.
10: What did they go over there for?
15: Well, let me finish, Captain. I'll tell you all I know.
10: Aye.
15: Well, after Briony went to the ship, Misto was telling us how we'd all take charge of the ship and leave you and your crew here.
10: Oh, that was it.
15: About that time, this blooming black leopard which lay in here showed up. But he must have known someone was spying on us, because he walked right on past us, he did.
11: But blow me down, Captain. It must have been Johnny and Sue, listening to what was going on.
10: All right, Dickon, stow that. Let the man finish. Go ahead, mate. Go ahead.
15: Well, when the leopard gets up here, we hears an awful ruckus, we does. And when Misto and the rest of us get here, this blooming animal is in a death fight with another beast. All covered with spots, he was.
11: A jaguar. The most ferocious of South American beasts, and you may lay to that, sir.
15: Aye. A jaguar. That's what he must have been. Because when the two young'uns left here, the lad says, "Come on, Jaggy, old boy." And blow me down if the animal didn't follow him like a kitten.
12: That's the most amazing thing I've ever heard of.
11: Lash me to a yardarm, it is, sir.
10: It sounds fantastic. I can't understand it.
15: Fantastic it is, sir. But so help me, I'll go with you to prove it.
10: But what happened to Misto and the rest of the men who were here with you?
15: Well, after the fight, and this blooming black leopard was killed, that blighter Misto went a trifle daft. And he walked straight for the ocean, he did. The last we heard him say was, "It's a bad sign. This is the end." And blow me down, he went under.
11: Good riddance, says I.
10: And where are the rest of the men?
15: Well, they're down at the camp. There are four of them left, counting myself. And now with our Captain Karsh gone, well, we're willing to throw in with you. We don't want no more trouble, we don't.
10: I am glad to hear that. Well, get your men together and you can join us. But be quick about it. We've got to head for the Paul Parrot.
15: Aye, aye, sir. We'll be right with you.
13: Step lively, me hearty. Step lively, me hearty.
11: Lash me to a yardarm, Pa, you old buzzard. With all the excitement, I forgot you were here, I did.
10: Dickon, you go back to the edge of the jungle and tell the men and Miss Wilson to join us here.
11: Aye, sir.
10: As soon as those men from Karsh's camp get here,
15: We'll follow Johnny's and Sue's tracks for the Pal Parrot.
11: Aye, aye, Captain.
15: By the great horn spoon, something tells me we'll soon be on our way home.
7: Sue, there they are. They're looking over the ship to see what repairs must be made.
8: And there's Briny standing on the beach watching the men at work.
7: Don't speak so loud, Sue. We don't want them to hear us yet.
8: Jackie, be quiet. Don't give us away. He won't see us in the bushes, and he won't know we're here if he doesn't hear us. But, Johnny, what are you going to do?
7: Nothing yet. I want to wait and see if he comes up this way alone.
8: Johnny, look.
7: What, Sue?
8: Here comes Captain Dalton and Brother Ezra, and the rest are with them.
7: You're right, Sue. Now I won't get a chance to do what I wanted. Look, Briny sees them, too.
14: All hands on board. Stand by for battle.
8: Look, it's Dickon running ahead.
11: Avast, Jim Newman Swamp. What are you up to?
14: Come and find out, you pig-legged porcupine.
16: Porcupine, am I? I'll have you blooming dinner for this.
7: Sue, it looks like Dickon and Briny are going to fight.
8: Yes, it looks like they're all going to fight. Briny's men are running toward Captain Dalton and the rest of them. Oh, I'm so afraid. If Dickon gets near him, Briny will use that hook hand on him, sure.
11: Come on, you yellow-livered swamp.
14: Swamp, is it? Yeah. Hey, this. Yeah.
8: Oh, Johnny, he swung at Dickon.
7: And look, Dickon fell back, and Briny's hook hand caught in Dickon's peg leg.
8: Look, he can't get it out.
7: That's right. That hard oak in Dickon's peg leg is stout enough to hold Briny's hook hand. Come on. This is what I've been waiting for.
8: What are you going to do?
7: I'll show you. While the rest of them are all fighting, I'm going to get those diamonds away from Briny.
8: What? All by yourself?
7: No. This is where Jaggy comes in. Come on, Jaggy boy.
4: Well, this looks like a showdown. With Misto out of the way and with Briny's hook hand caught in Dickon's peg leg, with the help of the Jaguar, Johnny stands a good chance of getting the diamonds back. But the fight isn't over yet. Far from it. We can only hope that our friends get through this ordeal unharmed, as they have in the past. What will be the outcome of it? Be sure to listen for the next transcribed episode in The Cruise of the Pal Parrot to find out. Until then, this is your Pal Parrot announcer, Dave Ward, saying goodbye.
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10: 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Let's see what's happening to The Great Gildersleeve. Well, tonight our hero has taken another step forward in his public career in Summerfield. He's been elected to fill a vacancy on the school board. And having attended his first meeting, he and Judge Hooker are escorting Miss Goodwin, the grammar school principal, to her home.
11: Well, it's been so nice of you gentlemen to see me home.
12: The pleasure, Miss Goodwin, was all ours.
11: You're sure I couldn't persuade you to come in for a moment?
12: Why, I'd
13: Well, the judge has to be getting home, I'm afraid. Busy day tomorrow, eh, Judge?
12: Well, I don't know if you...
13: Yes, the law is a stern mistress, a stern mistress. All those briefs to read, decisions to hand down, bills to collect. Not much time for play, is there, Judge?
12: No, the law's demands are pretty heavy. But as it happens...
13: So if you don't mind, Miss Goodwin, I think perhaps we'd better say goodnight. Perhaps another time.
12: Well, now, wait a minute. I don't know about you, Gildy, but personally, I should be delighted
14: Another time, perhaps, Judge.
12: All right, I can take a hint.
14: I was beginning to wonder.
12: Miss Goodwin, this has been most pleasant.
11: I enjoyed your story so much, Judge. You must tell me more sometime.
14: Yeah.
12: Well, one has many amusing experiences in the law. I remember one particular case involving litigation over a dog.
14: Another time, Judge.
12: Oh, quite so, quite so. Good night, Miss Goodwin.
11: Good night, Judge Hooker.
7: Good night, Judge.
12: Good night. Oh, Gildy.
7: What is it, Judge?
12: Did I tell you that Leela Ransom is arriving tomorrow?
7: Yes, you did, several times. Now, good night.
12: Good night.
11: I'm sorry you haven't time to come in, Mr. Gildersleeve. Won't you at least sit down here on the porch for a moment?
7: Oh, thank you. Just for a moment.
11: You know, I envy you, Mr. Gildersleeve.
7: Me? Why would anybody envy me?
11: I envy you your career. If I were a man, I can't think of anything that would be more exciting and more rewarding than a career of public service.
7: Well, mine isn't much of a career, just water commissioner.
11: Oh, but...
7: Of course, the department did operate at a profit last year for the first time.
11: Yes, and that's only the beginning. It's only a stepping stone.
7: Oh, you think so?
11: I'm sure of it. Why, just think, already you're a member of the school board. That's quite an honor, you know.
7: Yeah, gonna have to be some changes there, too.
11: Last year, the water department. This year, the school board. Next year... Who knows? With the right guidance and encouragement, there's no telling how far you might go.
7: Miss Goodwin.
11: Yes, Mr. Gildersleeve.
7: You're a woman. You've been around. You've had experience.
11: Let's just say that I'm a woman.
7: Well, I'd like to ask your advice. Do you feel that marriage helps a man's career or hinders it?
11: Oh, I think it's a great help to it, definitely. After all, nearly every great man in history has had a woman behind him.
7: Well, I was asking this advice on behalf of a friend.
11: Oh, this is a friend.
7: Yes, a friend. Well, I've known him for quite a long time, too. He's a... Well, he happens to be in public office, too. Only in another town.
11: I see. Not married.
7: No, that's the point. He happens to be about my age, and he lives alone with his niece and nephew. He was wondering whether he ought to get married.
11: You mean he's met someone?
7: Oh, yes. He's taken quite a fancy to a certain young lady who moved to this town he lives in.
11: Oh. Well, tell me, what is she like?
7: Well, she's,
11: Is she attractive?
7: Uh-huh.
11: You know, she interests me, this, friend of your friend's. Tell me more about her.
7: Well, she's young. Not too young, but just about right.
11: Yes, go on.
7: The only thing is, she happens to be a widow.
11: Oh.
7: Yes, they were very close there for a while, as I understand it. But then she left town. Now she's coming back, and the question is, well, should he or shouldn't he?
11: Mr. Gildersleeve, I wonder if your friend has ever read a book called Of Human Bondage.
7: Well, he's a pretty busy fellow. I don't think he gets time to do much reading.
11: You recall it yourself, though, of course.
7: Oh, yes, yes, fine book.
11: And so true to life.
7: Yeah, I must read it again. But about my...
11: You remember it was the story of a man, a really splendid man, who fell in love with a girl who was beneath him, and how she dragged him down and ruined his career.
7: Say, didn't they make a movie of it?
11: Oh, yes, with Betty Davis.
7: Come to think of it, my friend saw it.
11: Then you might just remind him of it.
7: I'll do that.
11: What he should ask himself is, can this woman really give him the things he wants in a wife? Is she fitted intellectually to be a suitable partner to him as he goes on to higher things?
7: Well, I don't know that she's so much on intellect, but then my friend is very broad-minded.
11: Nevertheless, I think he might be wise to keep their relationship on a platonic basis for a while.
7: Platonic? Yes, he hasn't tried that.
11: Yes, at least until he's sure. Of course, I'm speaking only as a woman, but... You asked my opinion, and there it is.
7: Miss Goodwin, I'll do that. I'll tell my friend they ought to be more platonic. That might solve a lot of things.
11: Yes. And now, if you'll excuse me, I have a rather early day tomorrow.
7: Yeah, I know. I've kept you too late. I don't know how to thank you. And my friend doesn't know how to thank you either.
11: Not at all, Mr. Gildersleeve.
7: Miss Goodwin, before I go...
11: Yes?
7: I'll tell you a secret, if you won't tell anybody.
11: A secret?
7: Yes. I haven't any friend. The friend is me.
11: Why, Mr. Gildersleeve!
7: Yeah, good night.

0: morning, all.
1: Hi, Unc.
0: I'm well, thank you, Leroy. And you?
1: Get him.
0: Your usual self, I see. Marjorie, have you got a kiss for your old uncle this fine and glorious morning?
2: Of course I have.
1: Look at your cheek. Ha, ha, ha.
2: Oh, here, let me wipe it off.
0: Marjorie, I've spoken to you about that.
2: Oh, but Uncle, darling, all the kids use lipstick.
0: I know, I don't expect to be obeyed, but I do think you might ration yourself a little.
1: That's nothing. You ought to see Wally Hoff after they've been to the movies together. He looks like he's got scarlet fever.
2: Leroy, that's not true.
1: Oh, yeah, look at her blush.
2: You made that up.
0: No, Leroy.
2: He just made that up to be funny.
0: Now, children, let's not start the day with any arguments. It's a fine morning, and besides, I have some good news for you.
2: Anyway, I wouldn't kiss Wally Hoff if he were the last man on earth.
1: Oh, yeah? Then what are you always hanging around with him for?
0: If you two would listen a moment.
2: Because I happen to like the way he plays piano. Is there anything wrong with that?
1: A likely story.
2: Can't a man and woman just be friends, for goodness sake?
0: Of course they can. Leroy, eat your prunes.
1: I ate them.
0: Then eat something else. And stop teasing your sister. She says her friendship with Wally is platonic. I, for one, am prepared to take her word for it.
2: Thank you, Uncle Mort.
1: Platonic? What's that?
0: Platonic? Well, it comes from the Greek word, Well, there was this old Greek named Plato. A historian, wasn't he, Marjorie?
2: Philosopher.
0: Well, a philosopher, too. Anyway, he was a great authority on Greek. So that's where we get the word platonic.
1: Oh, yeah. But what does it mean?
0: Well, it means when a man and a woman are friends. That is, it means... what would you say it means, Marjorie?
2: Well, it means...
0: It means no monkey business. Now eat your breakfast.
3: Good morning, Mr. Gilson.
0: Good morning, Bertie. You can take this dish if you want. I'm through.
3: Yes, sir. Here's a bill, Mr. Gilsleeve.
0: Bill? What's this?
3: The cleaner. He finally brought your pants back.
0: What pants?
3: The ones you spilled the tomato surprise on the lap of.
0: Oh, well, it's about time. By the way, Bertie, no more paper plates.
3: No, sir.
0: Picnic or no picnic, you understand?
3: I ain't bought a one, Mr. Gilsleeve, not since the tomato surprise.
0: Good.
3: Not me, not anymore, not after you told me. No, sir.
0: Good.
3: Picnic or no picnic, I ain't buying no paper plates, and that's fine.
0: Bertie, another thing. Tell the cleaner to submit his bills monthly hereafter.
3: Monthly?
0: Yes. Tell him I expect to be a very busy man from now on. I don't want to be pestered with a lot of odds and ends of bills. Just send me one a month. Yeah. Do you understand?
3: Yes, sir. But Mr. Gilsey.
0: Yes, Bertie?
3: The man's waiting out there for his money.
0: Let him wait. I waited 3 weeks for my pants.
2: Why do you expect to be so busy, Uncle Mort?
0: Well, it might just possibly interest you children to know that your uncle was elected to the school board last night.
2: You were? Leroy, did you hear that? Uncle Mort's been elected to the school board. Isn't that wonderful?
1: How much does it pay?
0: Leroy, it doesn't pay anything. The position is purely honorary.
1: You mean you don't do anything?
0: Of course we do things. We do a great deal.
1: What?
0: Well, we meet from time to time.
2: How often?
0: As often as necessary.
1: What do you do?
0: Well, how do I know? We pass on things. We make suggestions. As a matter of fact, I believe we even hire the teachers.
1: Can you fire them, too?
0: Leroy, I know what you're thinking, and it won't work.
1: I'm not thinking anything, Unc.
0: There'll be no special favors for you. You'll work just as hard as anybody, young man, and even harder. Have you done your homework for today?
1: Yes.
0: Have you practiced your music?
1: Bertie was dusting the piano.
0: Well, go practice.
1: Okay.
0: From now on, we're going to have things done on the dot around here. I'm not going to have time for any more nonsense. If I have to listen to much more of that.
1: I'll go, Unc. It's the postman.
0: Let Bertie go. You stick to your lessons. See if you can't improve a little.
1: I'm doing all right.
0: You're just barely holding your own.
3: Uncle.
0: Just put it on the table, Bertie.
3: My goodness, the postmark's from Savannah, Georgia.
1: Uh-oh.
0: Well, who do I know in Savannah, Georgia?
2: I wonder.
3: Mr. Gilsley, didn't Miss Ransom come from Savannah, Georgia?
0: That I couldn't say, Bertie. Just leave it there, will you?
3: Yes, sir.
0: If it's from her, I won't read it.
2: You'd like me to open it and find out?
0: No. Because it's from her, I'm just not interested, that's all. I made up my mind that now on, everything between us is going to be strictly platonic. Strictly.
2: I think you're right. Maybe the best thing to do is burn it.
0: Now, hold on, my dear. It might not be from her, either. Come to think of it, I believe there was a classmate of mine in college who used to come from Savannah. Yes. Smith, his name was, or something like that. Smith. George Smith. Butch, we used to call him. Might be from Butch. Give it here, my dear. Just as I thought, Butch. Let's see what he says.
4: My darling Throckmorton, just a line to say that I'm coming back to Summerfield. I may even get there before this does.
2: What does he say?
0: Says he may be coming to town one of these days.
2: Oh, really?
0: Let's see. He goes on here.
4: I don't suppose you can ever really forgive poor Leela for what she has done to you. I don't ask that. All I ask is that if we should chance to meet anywhere, you'll give me your hand and believe that I am, as ever, your friend, Leela.
0: Good old Butch. By George, I'll be glad to see him again.
5: 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Here's a $64 question that many families have been asking lately. 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Now let's get back to the great Gildersleeve. He hasn't been able to get his mind on his work today for some reason, possibly because of a sleepless night spent tossing from pillow to pillow and post to post. Determined not to lie awake again tonight, he drops in at Peavy's drugstore in mid-afternoon.
6: Oh, hello, Mr. Gildersleeve.
0: Why don't you put a stopper on that door, Peavy, so it won't bang?
6: You must be a little on edge. You never noticed it before.
0: How long has it been that way?
6: Every summer for 23 years. Yes, sir, 1920 was the year I bought that screen door.
0: Never mind, Peavy.
6: Before that, I just had flypaper.
0: Let it go. Have you got a good, reliable sleeping powder?
6: Insomnia?
0: No, I want it for a hangnail.
6: Well, now, I had one customer who used to take sleeping powders because he liked the taste, but he overdid it.
0: Did it kill him?
6: No, but he became quite a somnambulist. So let's not rush into this.
0: Peavy, I'll bet you never rushed in anything in your whole life.
6: Well, I wouldn't say that. I've done some pretty hasty things in my time.
0: Oh, you have?
6: Yes. To mention only one, there's Mrs. Peavy. The minute I laid eyes on her, at that time she was Miss Horsfall, the minute I laid eyes on her, I said to myself, there's the girl I'm going to marry.
0: You did?
6: Mm-hmm. Of course, I didn't ask her till 5 years later.
0: Peavy.
6: About the sleeping powders, Mr. Gildersleeve. Maybe a simple home remedy would be just as effective. Have you tried hot milk?
0: I want something stronger. I can't stand another night like last night.
6: Have you had a number of them, or was this the first?
0: This was the first, but I wanted to be the last.
6: The reason I ask is a lot of insomnia is in the mind, Mr. Gildersleeve. Anything been worrying you?
0: No.
6: You're not nervous about anything?
0: No.
6: You haven't had any bad news lately?
0: No. Peavy, I came here for a sedative. If I want to be psychoanalyzed, I'll go to a chiropractor.
6: You see something?
0: Wait a minute, Peavy. Quiet. Didn't I hear a train?
6: Oh, the 4:19, I guess. Yeah, right on time.
0: 4:19? Oh, I've got to go.
6: Expecting someone on it?
0: No, that is not exactly. I just like trains.
6: What do you do? Go down to the station and wave at them?
0: I'm not going to the station, Peavy. I'm going home.
6: Well, you won't find the train there.
0: So I know it.

0: is there no other room in this house where you can practice?
1: Well, if you'd like to move the piano upstairs.
0: All right.
1: Well, you want me to practice, don't you?
0: I suppose so.
1: What are you looking at, huh? Something going on next door?
0: No, nothing at all.
1: Well, what are you staring out the window for? You watching for somebody?
0: You just watch your little music.

0: nervous, Unc, walking up and down?
1: That piece would make anybody nervous. Why don't you learn to play something good? Something by Bach or Beethoven. Who wrote that, anyway?
0: Bach.
1: Must have been... must have been one of his bad days, eh?
0: What do you want, Unc? Something more like this?
1: Leroy. That'll conclude your piano lesson for today, young man.
0: Hooray!
1: Now, leave me alone, will you? I'm going to try to get a little nap here on the couch before dinner.
0: Okay, Unc. Sweet dreams. Hey!
1: What?
0: There's a taxi pulling up. No, it's stopping next door. Hey, you better come and look, Unc.
1: What goes on next door does not concern me in the least, Leroy. Besides, I've told you time and again it's distinctly bad manners to pry into other people's business. What do you see?
0: Somebody's getting out. Hey, it's the old ghost.
1: You mean it's Judge Hooker. Is there anybody with him?
0: Wait a minute. Yeah.
1: Leroy, I asked you a question.
0: It's her, Unc. It's Mrs. Ransom.
1: Oh, that's so. Mrs. Ransom, huh? How does she look?
0: They're going up the walk now. She's holding onto the judge's arm.
1: Leroy, how does she look?
0: I don't know. Why don't you come here and take a look for yourself?
1: What do you think I am, a peeping Tom? Anyway, it's nothing to me.
0: You better hurry. They're going inside.
1: Where?
0: Oh, you missed her.
1: Why didn't you get out of the way?
0: Well, gosh, you don't have to knock me down.
1: All right, if you can't keep your eyes open, make room for somebody who can.

0: I can't stand this. What the devil is Hooker doing over there so long?
1: Did you say something, Miss Gildersleeve?
0: I'm just talking to myself, Bertie. I'm going out for a minute.
1: But, Mr. Gildersleeve, supper's almost ready.
0: Don't worry, I'll be back for supper.
1: It'll be ready in 5 minutes.
0: I'll be back in less than that.
1: Uh-huh.
0: I will, too. I just come to a quick understanding with Leela. Get the thing settled once and for all. Maybe I can get a night's sleep. Get everything straight right at the start.
2: Well, hello, Gildy.
0: What's the idea of hanging around here, Hooker? Don't you know when to go home?
2: I think I do. I've seen no evidence that Mrs. Ransom is bored with my company.
0: Where is she?
2: She's gone upstairs to get some papers for me. Well, you might as well come in.
0: Don't worry. I'm coming in, all right. What have you been up to all this time, anyway?
2: Well, we had a lot of things to talk about.
0: What, for instance?
2: What do you care?
0: I don't. All I want is an understanding with Leela. From now on, she and I are going to be on a strictly platonic basis. I want to make that plain to her.
2: Oh.
0: How is she, Horace?
2: As beautiful as ever.
0: Oh. What's she going to do? What are her plans?
2: She's going to stay here. Live here.
0: Hooker, did she say anything about me?
2: Not that I remember.
0: She must have said something.
2: No. Oh, yes. She asked if you'd been lonesome during the summer.
0: What did you say? Did you say anything about Miss... What's her name?
2: Miss Goodwin?
0: Shh!
2: Mm-hmm. What would you care if you and Leela are going to be so platonic?
0: Wouldn't want to make her feel bad, you old goat. If you...
2: Oh. Here she comes.
3: Oh.
4: Hmm.
3: Throckmorton, it's so nice to see you again.
0: Nice to see you, Leela.
3: Can't we all sit down?
2: Yeah, why not?
0: I thought you were going, Judge, as soon as you got the papers.
2: No hurry. Yeah, like old home week, huh, Leela?
3: Yes, Horace. Here are the papers.
2: Thank you.
0: You're looking well, Leela.
3: Oh, not really. But you're looking well, Throckmorton.
0: Feel pretty well. rocking chair still squeaks, doesn't it?
3: Yes, it does.
2: Yeah, guess I'd better be running along.
0: Oh, must you, Horace?
2: Yes,
0: I'm afraid he must. Goodbye, Judge.
2: Goodbye. I'll call you tomorrow, Leela.
3: Oh, thank you. You've been a good friend to me in my time of trouble, Horace.
2: You can count on me. Bye, Gildy.
0: Goodbye.
3: Good night, Horace.
2: Good night, gracious lady. I kiss your hand, madame.
0: Go home, Hooker.
3: Well?
0: Well, here we are.
3: Everything's so changed, isn't it?
0: You look different, Leela.
3: Do I?
0: Well, I guess it's the black dress.
3: I'm in mourning, Throckmorton.
0: It's true, then. Beauregard is...
3: Yes.
0: Positively?
3: I buried him, Throckmorton. He was a fine man.
0: I'm sure he was. Leela... I wanted to say something about our...
3: Oh, Throckmorton, you have no idea how Beauregard had changed. He was a different man. I declare he was.
0: Well, how do you mean?
3: He came back because he needed me. He never needed me before.
0: Oh.
3: And all these last few months before he...
0: Yes, yes.
3: He was so sweet and sympathetic and thoughtful. He was wonderful.
0: Yes. Well, about us, Leela, I just wanted to say...
3: I always told you Beauregard was a gentleman, Throckmorton.
0: Yes, Leela, you always did. Where did you live all summer?
3: On my family's place down south. It's just a plantation.
0: Was Beauregard practicing law down there?
3: Oh, mercy, no. He wasn't doing anything. Nothing but just be sweet to me.
0: Did he have any money?
3: Oh, no. Beauregard never had a penny, the poor lion. But he was such a handsome man. Didn't you think he was handsome, Throckmorton?
0: I thought he looked like a gigolo.
3: Well.
0: And I was right, living off your family.
3: Throckmorton, I will not have you talk that way about Beauregard.
0: But Leela...
3: No one ever understood poor Beauregard but me. No one.
0: Now, Leela, I didn't mean...
3: I knew the real Beauregard. No one else did.
0: He must have been a fine man, or you wouldn't have married him, Leela.
3: Oh, he was. He truly was.
0: There, Leela. Here, take my handkerchief.
3: Oh, thank you, darling. You're the only man in the world as thoughtful as Beauregard was.
0: Oh, I'm not thoughtful.
3: Oh, yes, you are. You're sweet.
0: Leela, I want to get things settled between us.
3: Please, Throckmorton, if you knew what I've been through. Such a tragedy for poor Beauregard, a man who was so fond of animals.
0: What are you talking about, Leela?
3: Why, if he ever saw anyone mistreating a dog or a horse or a cat, he was furious. That's what made it so sad.
0: What, Leela?
3: Beauregard's passing.
0: Well, how did he go, Leela?
3: He was kicked in the head by a mule.
0: Well, we never know where it's going to come from, do we?
3: No. Just 5 weeks ago today.
0: Oh, you poor girl. There, there. Have a good cry on Throckmorton's shoulder.
3: Oh, you're so sweet.
0: So are you.
3: What was it you've been trying to tell me, Throckmorton?
0: Tell you? Well, what I was going to say, Leela, was that, well, I think maybe you and I should have a more platonic relationship.
3: What, Throckmorton?
0: A platonic relationship.
3: Oh, Throckmorton, 5 weeks is too soon for us to be thinking about things like that.
0: But Leela...
3: Good night, Throckmorton.

0: 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Listen, you better bring back that thing you borrowed. No, you get it back here tonight. Listen, don't you get tough with me. My uncle's on the school board now, and he can get you suspended.
1: Leroy!
0: Oh, hi, Unc. Wait a minute, Pig.
1: Young man, I'll not have you using my position to bully your friends.
0: Well, I'm not bullying him, Unc. I'm trying to get him to bring back something.
1: What?
0: Something he borrowed.
1: What did he borrow, Leroy?
0: Your electric drill.
1: My electric drill? You tell him to get it back here in 5 minutes, or I'll have him expelled. Good night, everybody.
2: 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And this is Ken Carpenter speaking for the Kraft Cheese Company, inviting you to listen again next Sunday for the further adventures of the Great Gildersleeve.
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5: I'm the Comic Weekly Man, the jolly Comic Weekly Man, and I'm here to read the funnies to you happy boys and honeys. Yes, boys and girls, it's Comic Weekly time, and here I come right into your house to bring a little fun and happiness. Right out of the pages of Puck the Comic Weekly, straight into your living room, your friend the Comic Weekly Man, the jolly Comic Weekly Man. Hello, hello, hello.
6: Hello.
5: Well, little Miss Honey, how are you today?
6: Just fine, just fine. And the most wonderful thing has happened.
5: To you?
6: No, not to me exactly. It's really to a friend of mine.
5: Well, what's his name?
6: Hank Fountain. And he has a new baby at his house.
5: Oh, isn't that wonderful? Where'd he get it?
6: At the hospital.
5: Is that so?
6: Yes. Mrs. Fountain went to the hospital one night, and then the next day she came home with the baby.
5: Well, why did she have to stay at the hospital overnight?
6: To see if the baby liked him enough to want to go home with him. That's only fair to the baby, you know.
5: Yes, it is. And did the baby like him?
6: Oh, yes, she loved Mrs. Fountain.
5: And how about Hank?
6: Oh, she loved him, too.
5: Oh, that's wonderful. What's the baby's name?
6: It's Lisa Dale, but she can't pronounce it yet. But she's so sweet.
5: Well, that certainly is something wonderful.
6: Yes. Now, can we read the funny?
5: Puck the Comic Weekly?
6: Yes.
5: Very well, I'll read that in just a moment. But before I do, let's listen to this nice man. Now here we go with Puck the Comic Weekly. And on the first page, Hopalong Cassidy.
6: Magic words for the music, please.
5: Very well, my lady. Six guns blazing as he thunders along. Give us music for Hopalong. A series of crimes has occurred around the town of Buckskin. Hoppy has learned that they've been committed by a mysterious person who changes his disguise with every crime. This person is called by the citizens the Chameleon. While investigating these crimes, Hoppy has been caught in the freight office standing over a dead man, holding a gun in his hand. He's been turned over to the Texas Rangers. Today, the leader of the Protective League in Buckskin, Mr. Grief, formed by the citizens of Buckskin, is talking to one of the men who is saying,
7: "Hey, with Cassidy under arrest and out of the way, perhaps a bit more persuasion may force the Bar 20 and others to join our Protective League, Mr. Grief."
8: Mr. Grief replies, "Well, that can wait. The morning stage will be leaving with 40,000 in banknotes aboard. Shouldn't wonder if the Chameleon was aboard."
5: Last picture, top row, Hoppy with a group of Rangers is returning to Buckskin. The Rangers have believed Hoppy's story, and they've worked out a scheme to work together to catch the Chameleon. The leader of the Rangers is saying,
9: "Now you still have time to back out, Cassidy.
8: We can clear you of that fake ranger shooting and forget the plan. After all, it is pretty risky.
5: Hoppy says, "Now let's leave it the way it is." The leader goes on, first picture, next row.
8: Well, the Texas Rangers need an outsider to pose as an outlaw, but it means deserting your friends.
5: And another one adds,
8: "Yeah, and giving up your good name and reputation till you nail the chameleon, or he nails you."
5: That moment they come into town. They see the stagecoach is about to leave. The reef is getting into the coach. The ranger says to Hoppy, last picture, second row.
8: "All right, the stage is just pulling out. Chameleon or some of his henchmen could be among that crowd. Now's your chance, Cassidy. Make it look good."
5: As the coach pulls out, suddenly Hoppy spurs Topper forward. The rangers yell,
8: "Cassidy's escaping!"
5: Fire over Hoppy's head. Last picture down the road, Hoppy comes after the stagecoach with the rangers after him. The driver of the coach yells,
9: "Hey, he's gaining! Hold tight, Mr. Grief!"
6: Because maybe Mr. Grief or the driver of the stagecoach will shoot at Hoppy if he wants to get on the coach.
5: Yes, and with all that money on that coach, Hoppy wants to make sure no one holds it up.
6: Do you think the scheme will work?
5: Well, we'll find that out next week. Now?
6: Well, now let's turn over the page to page 3, because I know Prince Valiant will be there.
5: Very well, over the page we go. And you were right, here's Prince Valiant.
6: You remember, he gone off on a hunting trip with ours last week, a young boy who's so smart.
5: And they had trouble as they were crossing the flooded river. A tree crashed into them, knocking their horses over, and Val and Arf barely escaped with their lives.
6: But their horses were killed dead, and the guard that was with them thought they were dead too, and he's gone home. But Prince Val found Arf was safe, and so he built a fire so they wouldn't be cold during the night. I wonder what they'll do now.
5: Well, let's read and find out. Here we go with Prince Valiant and the Days of King Arthur. Eckett, Breckett, Grey Malkin, and Quince. Music romantic for a fair, fair prince. Dawn comes clear and bright. Arf is all right, though still weak from his battle with the raging water. Prince Val says, "Well, let's see how much of our gear the river's left us, for there are 20 leagues between us and home." Below the cascade, they find the bodies of their animals and salvage a few things the river has not claimed. They find Val's bows and arrows, blankets, hatchet, and their hunting gear. Last picture, top row, while their few possessions are drying, Val fixes Arf a fishing line, fashioning a lure from a clam shell with which Arf attracts some inquisitive trout within reach of Val's spear. One big trout comes close. Val sends his spear home and draws out of the river food for breakfast. Later in the day, first picture next row, well fed and rested, they begin the climb to the higher ridges where traveling is easier. The long way home going to be difficult for Val with his 2 good legs. But for one-legged Arf, it will be impossible. The last picture, second row, Val leads the way back to the river. He says, "Now, Arf, you may have the pleasure of skinning the horses and removing their bladders while I go into the pine-scented forest for wood. We are going to build a boat." First picture, bottom row, Val scours the nearby woods for the proper materials. Dry cedars, green saplings, strips of tough inner bark, roots for binding, balsam for glue. While Arf sets the bladders out to dry and cuts the waste bit of hide into thongs. When night falls, all the materials have been assembled and shaped. On the morrow, they will become boat builders, and they settle down around their campfire, preparing dinner with the happiness of 2 friends who are confident that they are equal to any problem that will face them.
6: They do look happy there around the campfire making their supper.
5: Yes, don't they? You know, no food tastes better than food cooked over a campfire after a hard day's work in the fresh air.
6: Yes, that does give you an appetite, doesn't it?
5: You bet it does. It makes you feel good, too.
6: Val and Arf look like they feel so good that they aren't afraid anymore.
5: I don't think they...

0: in the fresh air.
1: Yes, that does give you an appetite, doesn't it?
0: You bet it does. It makes you feel good, too.
1: Val and Arf look like they feel so good that they aren't afraid anymore.
0: I don't think they are, either. But we'll find out next week how they make out with their boat.
1: Last week, Donald Duck came after Prince Valiant. Does he this week, too?
0: Well, let's find out. Turn over the page. Go past Perry Mason and the Lone Ranger. Turn over that page. Go past Little Iodine. And there, on page 7, is Donald Duck.
1: Oh, I'm so glad. Donald Duck.
0: So here we go with Donald Duck. Say the magic words with me. Squeejum, squeejum, squiddly chicka-chack. Let's have music to better quack, quack. Donald's girlfriend, Daisy, is talking to him on the phone.
2: Guess what? I'm remodeling my entire house.
0: Donald hears this. He says to himself,
2: uh-oh. You've got a working man for me.
0: And he says into the phone,
2: well, Tuck, what gives?
0: Daisy answers,
2: oh, a spare bedroom and refacing with stone and brick. And would you like to help by painting the den floor?
0: Donald replies,
2: well, sure, if it won't take too long. I don't want to miss the big fight tonight, though. Oh, it's okay, Paul.
0: Last picture top roll. Daisy opens the door. There stands Donald with paintbrush and paint in his hand.
2: Okay, Tops, let's get started.
3: Oh, good. It's in the first room on the left.
0: And in a moment, Donald's in the first room on the left, on his knees, painting the floor.
2: You ain't right. I'll be out of here in 30 minutes.
0: Half hour later. The floor is all painted, except for a little patch in front of the door.
2: Practically done.
0: He opens the door and sees the door opens against a brick wall. The new brick wall Daisy had built when the new bedroom was made. Last picture, Daisy pops her head in the room and says,
2: oh, I'm sorry. I forgot to tell you about that door. Well, besides, it'll be dry in only 12 hours.
0: Donald slides down and leans against the brick wall. He doesn't say a thing, but inside he feels just like this.
1: Being cornered in.
0: Yes, but if he'd done that, it wouldn't have been a funny paper.
1: Yes.
0: Now let's turn over the page.
1: Oh, and we're at the end of the first part.
0: So pick up the second section, then. And there on the first page of the second section is Dagwood and Blondie.
1: Oh, and I just love that because that Dagwood does such silly things.
0: Now let's find out what silly thing he's doing today. Ramafoo, ramafum, zim, zam, zombie. Conjure me music for Dagwood and Blondie. Dagwood goes to the drugstore today, taking the pups along for a walk. As he comes into the drugstore, he sees a scale. Oh, I haven't weighed myself in a long time. I wonder what I weigh. He steps on the scale, but he's so busy looking at the needle, he doesn't see that three of the dogs are sitting on the scale with him. Last picture top row, the needle stops.
3: Great Scott, 210 pounds. I'm 50 pounds overweight.
0: He tears out of the drugstore. First picture next row, he charges into the kitchen at home.
3: Buddy! Buddy! No food for me tonight! None at all!
0: He goes into the living room and lies down. Later, as they're eating their dinner, Cookie looks at Dagwood's empty chair and says,
4: how can Daddy live if he doesn't eat?
0: Blondie shakes her head and says,
1: I'm terribly worried about Daddy.
0: Alexander says thoughtfully as he gobbles half a loaf of bread.
2: How long will a human body last without nourishment, Mom?
0: Whereupon Blondie picks up her salad and goes into the living room. She says to Dagwood, lying on the sofa,
1: won't you even have salad and crackers?
3: No, no, take it away, take it away. Not another bite of food until my weight's back to normal.
0: After Blondie has finished her dinner, she's still worried, so she goes into the living room with a cup of tea. Dagwood jumps out of the window, holds onto the windowsill. Blondie holds the tea out the window and says,
1: please, Dagwood, drink this tea to sustain life overnight.
3: No, no, take it away. I'm never going to eat again. Never, never.
0: A little later, Cookie says,
4: I wonder how many pounds Daddy lost by not eating supper.
0: Blondie says,
1: get the bathroom scales for me and we'll see.
0: Cookie dashes.

0: into the bathroom, picks up the scale, dashes back into the living room, sets the scale down. Dagwood steps on it, waits until the needle stops.
1: Hey, I'm back to 160 pounds.
2: Good heavens, you lost 50 pounds by not eating your supper.
0: Whereupon Dagwood keels over on the floor. Alexander and Blondie pick him up. Blondie says,
2: quick, into the kitchen. Daddy's wasting away to nothing.
0: So they hurry into the kitchen with him. Alexander says,
1: He'll be nothing but skin and bones.
0: They set him at the table. They open the refrigerator. Get out the steak, macaroni, peas, liverwurst, gooseberries, goose pimples. And they start shoving them down Dagwood's throat.
2: It's just quick.
0: Last picture, he's lying on the sofa again. Blondie, Cookie, Alexander, and the dogs looking at him. And Blondie says,
2: the crisis is over. He'll live.
0: And Dagwood sighs contentedly.
1: Now, will somebody please bring me a toothpick?
2: Oh, that Dagwood, he's so funny.
0: Yes, nobody could lose 50 pounds in an hour. Now look underneath Dagwood and Blondie.
2: Oh, right at you.
0: And I'll read that in just a moment. But first, here's that nice man again with something interesting to say. Now here we go again with Puck the Comic Weekly. And on the bottom of the first page of the second section, Roy Rogers, King of the Cowboys.
2: Magic words for the music, please.
0: Very well, my lady. Hi-yip-hi-yo. Now here we go with Roy and Trigger. Hi-yip-hi-yo. Roy has come to Pauline Bunyan's logging camp at the request of her niece, Wildwood Dowd. Wildwood has told Roy that a series of strange accidents have been preventing Aunt Pauline from getting her lumber delivered to market on time. As they're talking, one of the men tells them that Cosmo, an old-timer who hates the loggers and who loves the forest, is up on the ledge where the timber is stacked. Roy gallops up the hill to stop Cosmo from doing any mischief. As he nears the top of the hill, Cosmo releases a stack of logs that come tumbling down toward Roy. Roy turns Trigger around, gallops down the hill, the logs hot on his heels.
3: Run, Trigger! The old man cut loose the whole pile of logs!
0: Down the hill, Roy comes, the logs close behind. He heads straight for an engine shed made of heavy logs. He gallops under the cover of the porch, yelling,
3: timber slide! Old Cosmo's on the rampage again!
0: The logs thunder against the building and come over the top, knocking over the chimney and the furnace. Sparks set fire to the chips and slash. The engineer shouts last picture top row.
3: Hey, it's time Pauline put a holler on that old loon who loves trees and hates loggers. Hey, lend a hand. The chips and slash caught on fire.
0: Yeah, right.
3: Here comes the Pauline Bunyan and Wildwood will help now.
0: Meanwhile, second picture bottom row, old Cosmo, the man responsible for the trouble, is riding along on his mule, talking to her.
4: I see the beautiful trees, Fern. They'll know I'll protect him against the thieving timbermen who chop him down.
0: Suddenly, a lasso flips up from behind a tree, over Cosmo's head, pinning his arms to him, and jerks him off his mule.
4: Hey, what's here?
0: Cosmo looks up, and he sees a burly man at the end of the rope.
4: Ed Sneed, a timber cruiser, stay away from me.
5: Ah, shut up, you old fool. I won't hurt you. I kind of like the idea of blaming you for all these accidents. Leaves me in the clear.
0: Last picture, Cosmo says,
4: You mean you ain't going to turn me in, Etch?
5: Not if you do as I say, old Cosmo. I want that cowboy who's investigating the accidents for Pauline destroyed. But we do it my way, savvy?
2: Roy wasn't ever going to get away from those logs in time.
0: Yes, it was a lucky break that no one was killed.
2: But it was too bad that the building was set on fire.
0: Yes, it was.
2: I wonder what that scheme is that man named Sneed wants old Cosmo to work with him on. He says he wants to destroy Roy.
0: Well, he's up to no good, but we'll find out more about this next week. Now let's turn over the page.
2: Oh, look, Yep, here's Flash Gordon. And you remember, he's on the planet Mars where he was a prisoner of Queen Manta, a very bad, cruel, mean woman.
0: And Manta came to a bad end because of her cruelty. She was pulled beneath the waters and killed by a whip shark during the Great Flood.
2: Yes, and then Flash and Dale and Link and the pilot of the rocket ship, they're safe for a while anyway.
0: Yes, and they're standing on a pile in the midst of the flood, and they see a rocket ship coming toward them.
2: And I wonder if the rocket ship will be friends or enemies.
0: Let's find out right now. Here we go with Flash Gordon. Rega rega doon doon saskamatash. Let's have music for heroic Flash. As the Martian canal plane alights alongside the castaways, Queen Manta's pilot calls out,
3: "Hey, beware of these Earth people, Prince Savvy. They stood idly by while your sister drowned."
0: But the new ruler of Mars makes no hostile move. He says,
6: "I was thought talking with Manta till the end."
0: Flash and his friends are taken aboard the ship, and they head for Prince Savvy's palace. Prince Savvy says to Flash,
6: "The accident was Manta's fault. I've always opposed her mad scheme to conquer the Earth."
0: Flash is happy to find that Prince Savvy is friendly, and he eagerly begins to talk to him about a treaty of interplanetary friendship of the people of Mars and the Earth with them as leaders. Prince Savvy is completely cooperative, and it looks as though Flash has met a man who has the same good wishes for all good people as Flash does. Last picture top row, at Prince Savvy's castle, Flash immediately begins work with the leading Martian scientists, thought recording the most useful non-military inventions of the two planets' civilizations. Flash is elated by the surprising turn of events. He knows that the Earth will benefit greatly by this unity with Mars. And then, first picture bottom row, their labors finished, Prince Savvy gives Flash his fastest space rocket to return to Earth with a Martian envoy and a group of scientists. Link, remaining on Mars as Earth's temporary ambassador, waves a lonely farewell. The great ship speeds serenely through the trackless heavens. To pass the time, Flash tunes in on the space scanner, and he gasps at what he sees.
7: "Good Lord!"
0: He exclaims, "Something's terribly wrong." Last picture, Dale and the Martian envoy hurry to his side. Flash points to the scanner screen, saying, "Look at that Earth image. Why, it's incredible. Solid ice over most of North America and Europe."
2: "Oh, isn't that terrible? The Earth's covered with ice. What can that mean? What can that mean?"
0: "Well, I'm certain it means more than it's a cold winter. This is something very mysterious. Why, this can be like years ago when icebergs came down from the North Pole."
2: "Oh, I hope that isn't what he finds."
0: "Well, we'll have to wait until next week to find that out. Now it's time, though, for Dick's Adventures. And today we'll find Dick on the very last page. So just turn over now to the very last page. And here he is."
2: "Remember, Dick is in the early days of America on an exploring expedition into the Wild West."
0: "Yes, and they have reached the Rocky Mountains where the Missouri River on which they've been traveling begins."
2: "Yes, it begins with a waterfall. And now they can't travel by boat. They'll have to carry everything around the waterfall."
0: "Yes. And in front of them are mountains and forests, almost so thick you can hardly get through. But they have to go on ahead."
2: "How will they ever do it?"
0: "Well, let's read now and see. Here we go with Dick's Adventures. Say the magic words with me.
2: Riggedy-pack-a-zack-a-zick. Let's have music for adventurous

0: At the spot which is now Great Falls, Montana, the Lewis and Clark expedition is stopped dead by 16 miles of Missouri River rapids and whirlpools. Dick muses,
1: "Hey, we got to navigate our boats over dry land, but how are we going to get out of this little fix?"
0: Crude wagons are made by cutting down thick trees, then slicing through the trees platters of wood a foot thick. These are used for wheels, and when the wagons have been made, the boats are loaded on them, and the men make horses of themselves and pull the crude wagons up the mountainside, forward by aching inches. The work is hard. As the men stop to rest, completely exhausted, Dick, who is looking at the boat, feels the wind against his cheek.
1: Second row, Dick suddenly says, "Hey, the boat's on wheels, and a strong wind blowing. Hey, I think I got something."
0: Quickly, he tells Lewis and Clark of his idea. And in a short time, a mast and sails have been put on the boats. The men think the idea is crazy. And then second picture, bottom row, an unbelievable thing happens. The wind fills the huge sails. And with the men pulling, the crude wagons begin to move over an incredible sea of rocks and trees. Last picture, in a narrow, high-walled gully, dry under the summer sun, the flotilla winds upward. Dick says,
1: "Only one more mile to go."
0: And then suddenly the wind dies. The air turns freezing cold, and ominously the sky blackens.
2: Along.
0: Yes.
2: Those poor men would have been all worn out pulling those boats up the mountain.
0: Not only that, but it would have taken them months moving an inch at a time.
2: But now if the wind has died down, how will they go the other mile that is left?
0: Well, we'll find that out next week. Now look underneath Dick's adventures.
2: Oh, Rusty Riley. And this is so mysterious because Rusty has trailed the thieves who stole the trophies from Mr. Miles' safe. He's trailed them to the old spooky house.
0: Yes, and Rusty and Pete have slipped into the house and are searching for the place where the valuables are hidden.
2: But a terrible thing happened. One of the crooks is still there, and he's found the car that Rusty and Pete came in. Oh, I hope he doesn't catch Rusty and Pete because he's cruel.
0: Well, let's read now and see what happens with Rusty Riley. Gallop and run till the road is dusty. Give us music for his horse and Rusty. Rusty and Pete move cautiously around the spooky house. Rusty exclaims,
1: "Jeepers, what a tumble-down mess this place is. He must have been empty for years."
0: Pete replies,
3: "Yeah, wherever they hid those trophies, they can't be far. They were in here only a few minutes. You know, I got a hunch they had a hiding place all picked out beforehand. Hey, watch your step, Rusty. Look out for broken floorboards." "Yeah, yeah."
0: Rusty replies,
3: "You know, I kind of think they did, too. Hey, wait."
0: And he sees last picture top row.
3: "Say, I'll bet you that under one of these loose floorboards would make a swell hiding place." "Hey, by Jiminy, Rusty, you're right. Hey, come on, let's start looking."
0: Then they go through a door, down some steps to a room below. Rusty says,
3: "Well, we've looked everywhere in the upper floors. Now for the basement." "Yeah, I thought sure we'd find the trophies up there."
0: In the dim light of the cellar, they move around. Suddenly, Pete exclaims,
3: "Oh, boy, we're on the right track now. Look, Rusty, fresh earth. Somebody's been digging here. Yeah, and here's the shovel."
0: And they begin to dig. And then Rusty's shovel strikes something. Pete drops to his knees and draws the earth back with his hands. And then exclaims,
3: "Hey, we hit the jackpot, Rusty. Here's the stuff."
0: Suddenly Rusty whispers,
3: "Hey, hold it, Pete. I think I heard somebody upstairs."
0: Listen. The sound of a door slam. Rusty runs up the stairs and tries the knob. He exclaims,
3: "Hey, gosh, Pete, they bolted this door from the other side. We're trapped."
2: "Oh, I was afraid of that. That man Knobs found them in the house, and he just knew what they were doing and he caught them. Now what'll happen? They're all locked up.
0: I don't know. And what makes it worse is that the detective has told Mr. Miles that Rusty and Pete were the ones who stole the trophies.
2: This is terrible. And the detectives are looking around everywhere for them. Oh, wouldn't it be awful if they found them in the basement?
0: Yes, because with the trophies down there in the basement and Rusty and Pete there, why, it would look as though Rusty and Pete had come there to hide them. And I'm sure that that's what Nobbs would tell the detective, and they might believe them. But then again, I'm sure Tex will find a way to straighten things out.
2: Oh, I certainly hope so.
0: Well, we'll find out that out next week. Now, that's all the time I have. But before I go, here's that nice fellow with some more interesting information. Well, honey, and all you boys and girls, I gotta go now.
2: All right, Mr. Comic Bigly Man, but I'll be waiting for you next week.
0: Okay, that's a date, and a date with all you boys and girls. Be sure to meet me with our little friend Miss Honey next week when I read Puck the Comic Weekly. For I'm the Comic Weekly Man, the jolly Comic Weekly Man. I'll be back to read the funnies to you happy boys and honeys. Don't forget, boys and girls, see you all next week. Your friend...

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There's a very sweet sound to Cape Plums when you have them for afters.

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4: 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May I suggest that you listen carefully? Don't miss a word of this interesting and important message from the Equitable Life Assurance Society of the United States.
3: Tonight's FBI file, Bank Robbery Incorporated.

0: despite the fact that American newspapers, magazines, and radios give the public more information about crime than the people of any other nation receive, there are still those among us who believe that criminals hide in dark alleys and plot their infractions in the light of glittering candles in dark basements. As J. Edgar Hoover, director of the Federal Bureau of Investigation, recently said, crime has moved upstairs, and until all of us realize it, it will continue to thrive in its new surroundings. The records of the Federal Bureau of Investigation show that almost every notorious criminal has spent a good deal of his time relaxing in the company of respectable people. People who accepted him as one of their own. For your own protection, your FBI asks you not to forget that crime is ever at your very elbow. It may be at the next table in your favorite restaurant, or jostling you on the dance floor. It may be your partner at bridge or at golf. It can be your guest or your genial host. For as we live our complicated lives today, we meet more people than we can possibly get to know. If you regard those statements as exaggerations or as propaganda put forth to frighten you, then listen to the story taken from one of the files of your FBI. The file on a man who became known to law enforcement agencies throughout the country as one of the shrewdest, most resourceful, and dangerous bank robbers in the history of the nation. Tonight's file opens in the office of the Henderson Importing Company, an office located in the downtown skyscraper. Two men have just entered and approach a desk at which is seated a gray-haired, distinguished-looking man. He greets them.
1: Good afternoon, gentlemen.
2: Hello, Ed. This is Artie Davis.
3: Hi, hello.
2: Davis is okay, Ed. He was sent to us by Fat Webster.
1: That's enough recommendation. How is Pat?
3: Oh, he's swell. Comes out for parole next year.
1: Good man, Fat.
3: Yeah. He told me just before I got out to come see Pete here. He said that you could set up a job for me.
1: I might. What did you have in mind?
3: A bank.
1: How big?
3: Well, not too big. But not too small.
1: Uh-huh. Just a minute. I think I've got just the thing for you. Uh-huh. Here it is.
3: Oh, let me see that.
1: Not yet. We have something to discuss first.
4: Sure. Ed ain't doing this because he likes that, you know.
3: Oh, yeah. You're in, huh?
1: Exactly. Now, my fee for this job is 20%.
3: Well, how much is in this jug?
1: Oh, on a weekday, you should get about $23,800.
3: Well, that would mean your cut is...
1: $4,760.
3: That's a lot of money.
1: I have expenses. You know, it takes time to draw up these maps, to set up getaway charts, to fix a plan.
3: Yeah, look, could you make it 10%?
1: I'm sorry, I have one fee. Take it or leave it.
3: Well, okay, I'll take it.
1: Fine. Now, here. Here, this is the layout of the bank. One guard, he stands here. One cashier, right here.
3: Yeah.
1: And one office at this end. You can read the rest of it yourself.
3: Yeah, okay.
1: And these are the getaway charts.
3: They look big.
1: They are. Here are the roads leading away from the Crawford National Bank. Every curve is marked. Every obstruction, every detour.
3: Mm-hmm.
1: Double X means a dangerous curve. The number tells you how fast you can take it. Triple A means a back road. Use them unless it rains.
3: Yeah.
1: Now, here. You take this, go home, and set it in both.
3: Okay.
1: When do you figure on doing this job?
3: Tomorrow.

0: The next afternoon, at the local FBI field office, Special Agent Jim Taylor approaches a fellow agent's desk.
1: Hi, Irving.
2: Oh, hello, Jim.
1: Been looking for you.
2: Yeah, what for?
1: New job we're on. Crawford National Bank was knocked over this morning.
2: The one at Elmville?
1: Yeah, that's right.
2: Anything to work on?
1: A few leads. It was a three-man job. One man carried a machine gun. They used three women who were customers as shields in their exit.
2: How much did they get?
1: $23,600.
2: You said we had a few leads, Jim. What are they?
1: Now, one of the women used as a shield was able to remember the license number on the getaway car.
2: Good.
1: The Elmville police have already sent an alarm on it.
2: Uh-huh.
1: The other lead is only tentative. One of the clerks gave us a description of a man with a machine gun.
2: And what's tentative about it?
1: Well, he's not too sure about a couple of items. I'm getting some pictures from the file for him to examine.
2: Well, if we come up with one description, Jim, we might be able to guess who the other two men are.
1: Maybe yes, maybe no, Irv. This one has its unusual angle.
2: Like what?
1: The same modus operandi has been used a half a dozen times in the last couple of years in bank robberies.
2: Here?
1: Here and elsewhere.
2: Why couldn't it be the same trio?
1: Well, the Cleveland office arrested three men last year for the robbery of a small bank where the job was done the same way. They confessed. Well, they're now doing time.
2: Could be one huge gang, Jim.
1: Yeah, I guess it could have. But we've made arrests in a few of the cases. It doesn't seem possible the men even knew each other.
2: Well, that is an odd angle.
1: You know, at first I thought maybe it was a mastermind who hired different thieves to do each job. But, well, that went out of the window, too.
2: Why?
1: Two jobs were pulled within an hour's time of each other, 1,000 miles apart.
2: Oh.
1: Well, have your desk clean?
2: Well, as soon as I finish that report on the stolen car ring.
1: Okay, can you finish that up today?
2: Mm-hmm.
1: Good. I'll go out and show the pictures to that bank clerk. If he makes a positive ident, we'll start from there.

0: Good evening, son.
1: Hi, Dad. Gee, you're just in time. Come here, I need you.
0: Need me for what, son?
1: Come on, get down here on the floor.
0: Well, okay. There we are. Now what?
1: Now you gotta play the game with me.
0: What's that?
1: Train robbers. I've been playing it by myself. It's a little hard on account of I can't be a robber and a sheriff at the same time.
0: How does the game go?
1: Well, we wait till the train gets in front of the tunnel. Then I stop it. Like this. See?
0: Mm-hmm.
1: See those guys there?
0: Those matches?
1: Dad, those are train robbers.
0: Oh.
1: Now, they sneak up on the train and they rob all the money.
0: Uh-huh.
1: Then, when they start to get away, the sheriff sees them. That's him up there.
0: The pipe cleaner?
1: Yeah. Now, you be the train robber and I'll be the sheriff. Ed, I didn't know you were home, dear.
0: Well, I hit a detour in here. Good evening, Dad.
2: I don't like to hurry you, but I think you better be changing your clothes. We're dining with the Williams tonight.
0: Oh, yes, of course. I forgot all about it.
1: Oh, gee, Mom. Dad's going to play a game with me.
2: Well,
1: come on, Dad. Changing clothes can wait.
0: All right, son. We'll have one game. Oh, I'll get it. Hello?
3: Ed?
0: Yes?
3: This is Pete. I just heard from Marty Davis. The bank job went okay.
0: Oh, that's fine.
3: He's holed up in a motel out in Ocean Avenue. I'm going out there now to get our dough. You want it tonight?
0: No. Bring it to the office tomorrow and send a cable to that effect.
3: Huh?
0: Have them answer me at my cable address.
3: Oh, I get it. This is double talk for the family.
0: Right.
3: Okay. See you tomorrow, then. So long.
0: Goodbye.
1: Who was that, dear?
0: Oh, one of the men at my office.
1: Dad, are you ready to play now?
0: Yes, son. Yes, I'm ready. Only, how about letting me be the sheriff, huh? Mm.

0: Irv, I think we made some progress on the Crawford bank robbery.
1: And so did the police. We found a getaway car.
0: Oh, where?
1: Abandoned on Route 63. Had a flat tire and no spare, so I guess the bandits just up and left it.
0: Any prints in it?
1: A few. They're being checked by IDENT. But we got more than prints, Jim.
0: Mm-hmm.
1: We found the whole setup.
0: You mean the loot?
1: No, but everything else. The machine gun and the plans for the robbery.
0: Written plans?
1: Mm-hmm. Full specifications. Wait till I show you. Take a look at these.
0: Oh. These things look like they were drawn up by an architect.
1: Wait till you see the getaway charts. They're even more complete.
0: Irv, this doesn't add up.
1: Add up to what?
0: You remember those pictures I took out to the bank clerk to examine?
1: Mm-hmm.
0: Well, he identified one. Said it was definitely one of the bandits.
1: Well, whose picture was it?
0: Well, that's what puzzles me. He identified a Louis Green.
1: Louis Green?
0: Yeah, Green is a petty larceny $2 crook who never got beyond the 8th grade.
1: Well, then he didn't make up those charts.
0: No, and neither did anybody he was ever arrested with. I checked a complete record.
1: Well, that kind of makes your theory stand up a little better, Jim.
0: Oh, you mean the mastermind?
1: Mm-hmm.
0: Yeah, it also makes that theory look ridiculous. How can we reconcile a mastermind hiring Louis Green?
1: I see what you mean.
0: Well, Irv, I'm having an old address of Green's checked now. If we pick him up, maybe we can get the answers to some of these questions.

0: down there?
1: Yes, dear, I'll answer it.
2: Hi, Ann.
3: Pete, you know better than to come to my home.
2: Well, it's important.
3: I've told you that my wife and child know nothing about my activities.
2: But it's about the dough from Artie Davis.
0: Who is it, dear?
1: A messenger for me.
0: Oh.
2: Artie Davis is handing this one.
3: Shh, quiet.
2: But he only...
3: Oh, come inside.
2: Okay.
3: Come on, let's go into my study.
2: Hey, quite a scatter you got here.
3: Save the comments. Go ahead in.
2: Right.
3: Now, what is it? What's wrong?
2: I went to see Artie Davis. All he gave me was $2,000.
3: Why?
2: He said that's all your cut came to. He said they got less than $12,000.
3: He's a liar.
2: That's what I told him. I said Ed predicted they'd get $23,000.
3: That's what he did get.
2: How do you know?
3: Pete, one of my services is to guarantee my clients the amount they'll steal. This guarantee is based on certain indisputable facts, financial facts that are arrived at by reading the bank's own statements.
2: Oh.
3: Now, go back and see Artie Davis.
2: Yeah, but what'll I tell him?
3: Well, say that I want the rest of the money.
2: And if he don't pay?
3: Use other means.
2: Well, how far can I go?
3: If necessary, you can kill him.
0: Ed?
1: Yes, dear?
0: Can you go upstairs? Bobby wants to kiss you goodnight.
1: All right, dear. I'll be right up.

0: We will return in just a moment to tonight's exciting case from the official files of your FBI. Now a quick interview with a man who's looking as happy as the proverbial king. A man who's going to tell us how he got rid of a 10-year worry in 3 easy moves.
1: It was that easy, Mr. Keating. Move number 1, I asked my Equitable Society representative for the fact-finding chart for fathers and mothers you've been talking about in this program. Move number 2, I got the chart. Move number 3, I took 10 minutes to fill in the chart according to directions. And right then and there, I realized that 10-year worry had been nothing but a 10-year bluff.
0: What do you mean, Dick?
1: Well, like most fathers, Mr. Keating, I was worried about what would happen to my family if I should die unexpectedly. And like so many fathers, that worry had me so thoroughly bluffed that I just dodged the whole issue. For instance, I never even figured up what my monthly income my family would need without me. That's why the Equitable Society's fact-finding chart was just what the doctor ordered for me.
0: Let me explain to our listeners just how this fact-finding chart works. It was designed to give a man a sound and reliable basis for figuring up the minimum income his family would need for a comfortable living in case of his death. Every item, food, rent, clothes, amusements, and so on, is provided for. And every step of the way is made clear by simple, easy-to-understand pictures.
1: Well, after my wife and I filled in the chart, it turned out that I'd been worrying over a problem that wasn't really hard to lick. As I said before, I'd been bluffed into doing nothing. Actually, with my Social Security and the life insurance I already owned, only a moderate amount of additional insurance protection was necessary. My Equitable representative worked out the whole thing for me.
0: Just one thing more, Dick. How much did you pay for the fact-finding chart?
1: Pay? Why, it was free.
0: Yes, this chart is just one of many services available from the Equitable Life Assurance Society. It costs you nothing and does not obligate you in any way. Just drop a hint to any representative of the Equitable Society, and he'll be glad to see that you get a copy. Or send a postcard care of this ABC station to the Equitable Life Assurance Society.
1: That's spelled EQUITABLE.
0: The Equitable Life Assurance Society of the United States. And now back to the FBI file, Bank Robbery Incorporated.

0: every law enforcement agency has a multitude of problems. But perhaps the one which is most difficult is their attempt to make the public understand the workings of the criminal mind. The average person does not believe the truth, which is that the criminal among us does his reasoning by entirely different standards than the decent citizen. It should be remembered that a true lawbreaker, a man like the one we call Edward Henderson in tonight's case from the files of your FBI, is nearer to the instincts by which beasts live, the predatory habits, the inherent instincts of escape. In animal life, they take the form of visual camouflage. In the criminal, the transposition is mental. He changes his viewpoint to suit his desires, to suit his ego. And while his attitudes change, his goal in life remains constant. He wants to get something for nothing, something that does not belong to him. Because he thinks the way he does, the answer to his problem quickly comes to mind. He wants something, he takes it. That's where his ego helps. For now, he justifies taking what didn't belong to him, justifies it on various grounds, justifies it even when he is apprehended by saying, "I did not stop to think." That alibi has been used so often it has virtually become the criminal's motto. Actually, it is incomplete, for the complete criminal motto should read, "I did not stop to think of anyone but myself." Tonight's file continues the next morning at the FBI field office. Special Agent Taylor has just entered.
1: Irv, we nailed Louis Green.
2: Good.
1: Right after I relieved the night shift, he came home.
2: Oh, what did he have to say?
1: Well, nothing at first. He was too surprised. Then he told it all.
2: Including who his partners were?
1: Yeah. He said he did the job with a George Wilson and an out-of-towner named Artie Davis.
2: Well, I know Wilson, Jim. He's like Louis Green, strictly petty larceny. Davis must be the one who drew those plans.
1: No, he bought them.
2: Well, how do you know?
1: Green told me. He didn't know who he got them from, but he said Davis mentioned paying 20% of the take for them.
2: Then your theory about the mastermind is right.
1: Yeah, which leaves one big problem. Who is he?
2: I thought the lab might help us find that answer.
1: No word back on the paper those plans were drawn on, huh?
2: Not yet. They said they'd rush it through to us, though.
1: Mm-hmm.
2: Jim, what made Louis Green spill so much?
1: Well, he didn't start until I found about $4,000 in his pocket. Some of it was new money from the Crawford National Bank.
2: Did he tell you where the other two were?
1: Yes, they're living in a motel down by the beach. He didn't know the name of it, though.
2: There are hundreds of them down that way, Jim.
1: Yeah, I know. The police are making a quick check for us now. As soon as they find the right place, I'll get down there.

0: Busy in?
1: Oh, hello, Pete. Come on in.
0: Right.
1: Well, how'd you make out?
0: See this bag?
1: Yes.
0: It ain't full of sawdust.
1: Good boy. Did you have any trouble?
0: A little. Had to slow 'em.
1: How bad?
0: Nothing serious. Just tapped them up. Yeah, take a look at this.
1: Well, is it all in ones?
0: No, those are big bills.
1: That's more than $4,700.
0: Sure, I took the whole thing.
1: That was wrong.
0: Huh?
1: I've got $4,760 coming. Count out that amount, and I want the rest returned.
0: Are you kidding?
1: No.
0: Well, look, I don't get this.
1: Have I ever shortchanged you?
0: No.
1: Or anybody you know?
0: No.
1: Pete, I'm not in the cheating business. That's why men like Fat Webster don't talk to cops about me when they're caught. They know I'm on the level. I can't afford to lose that reputation.
0: Yeah, but you told me to kill the guy if necessary.
1: That has nothing to do with principle. Now get the rest of this money back to Davis.

0: Are you signing in or out, Irv?
1: I'm signing out, Jim.
0: Oh?
1: The lab sent a report on the paper that was used in the robbery plans.
0: Oh, good.
1: It was manufactured by the Allen Paper Company of Boston.
0: Well, it might not be too tough to locate the dealer, then, huh?
1: I hope not. How'd you make out in the motel?
0: I'm not sure myself.
1: Hmm?
0: Artie Davis wasn't around, but as I was looking through his room, someone came in.
1: The third man in the act?
0: No, not George Wilson. This bird's name is Pete Marshall.
1: Marshall? What's he got to do with the case?
0: Well, that's what I'd like to figure out. He had about $6,000 of the stolen money on him, so I arrested him.
1: Maybe Louis Green was lying. Maybe this Marshall was the third member.
0: No, no, he couldn't have been. He told me he was in traffic court all day yesterday answering a ticket. Well, I checked, Irv. He was.
1: Hmm. How do you account for the money?
0: He said a friend asked him to hold it for him.
1: What friend?
0: Oh, he couldn't remember the name. He knew I didn't believe him, but he didn't seem to care.
1: Could he be the mastermind?
0: No, not in a million years.
1: Well, you're getting no place fast in this case.
0: Yeah.
1: Well, I better get going. I'll check back here with you, Jim, as soon as I get a break.

0: Hello?
1: Ed.
0: Yes, Blanche.
1: Ed, something terrible is happening.
0: What is it?
1: A man came to see you. A very hard-looking man.
0: When?
1: About half an hour ago.
0: What did he look like?
1: Oh, I don't know. He was tall, had a badly broken nose.
0: Arnie Davis.
1: Who is he?
0: Oh, a fellow importer.
1: But he acted like a gangster. He didn't believe me when I told him you weren't here.
0: Is he still there?
1: Yes. He's in his car. It's parked across the street. He said he'd wait for you. Oh, Ed, I'm frightened.
0: It's all right, dear.
1: But, Ed...
0: Blanche, if it'll make you feel any better, I'll come home right now.

0: I think we're getting someplace now, Jim.
1: You trace the paper, Irv?
0: Uh-huh. The Bedford Printing Supply Company is the only one in town that handles paper from that firm in Boston.
1: No.
0: I checked the books with them and found that the paper with the plans on them was from a new shipment.
1: Hey, that's a good break.
0: It had only been sold to 3 stores so far. I checked them and found that a man answering to the description of that Pete Marshall picked up 2 packages of the paper a couple of days ago.
1: Well, that ties him in, but we're still at least one link away from the central figure in this thing.
0: Who are Marshall's friends?
1: Well, if you mean who has he been arrested with, I can tell you. His record shows 4 arrests, all with that Fred Jenkins.
0: Mm. Could Jenkins be the man we're looking for?
1: I checked on him, Irv. He's been in jail for 3 years now.
0: Oh, well, that takes him off the list.
1: Well, let's face it, Irv, we've got no list of suspects. Mr. X in this case could be anybody.
0: Have you talked to Marshall again?
1: Yes, he's not telling anything to anybody. Now, if we want to find out who he works for, we've got to get it from these things here on my desk.
0: Mm, what are they?
1: Oh, this is stuff that Marshall had in his pockets when I arrested him.
0: Oh, let me look at it. A driver's license, gasoline credit card.
1: That letter you got there is from some girl. I checked on her. She's a car hop at a drive-in.
0: Oh. Say, wait a minute.
1: Hmm?
0: What's this written on the back of the envelope?
1: Oh, as close as I can make it out, it says NIMCO.
0: Well, what could that mean?
1: Your guess is as good as mine. Could be anything.
0: NIMCO.
1: Hmm.
0: Well, it's not a word.
1: No. Hey, wait a minute. Why didn't I think of this before?

0: Is that you, Ed?
1: Yes, dear.
0: Oh, I'm so glad you're here.
1: I thought you said that man was in a car across the street.
0: He was.
2: I decided to come inside.
1: Oh.
0: Ed, he practically forced his way in here. I tried to stop him.
1: Oh, that's all right, dear. Mr. Davis has some business to discuss with me.
2: Yeah, that's right.
1: Won't you come into my study?
2: Yeah, sure.
0: But, Ed...
1: Please, dear. Yeah, everything is all right. Now, just run along upstairs. I'll be through with Mr. Davis in just a minute. Go ahead, Davis.
2: Okay.
1: Now, what's the meaning of this?
2: Take one guess.
1: You mean the treatment you got from Pete?
2: Yeah, that's right.
1: Oh, well, I'm sorry about that.
2: Yeah, I bet you are.
1: That's why I sent him back with the rest of your money.
2: What are you talking about?
1: I took my cut out and sent the rest back to you.
2: I never got it.
1: Well, there must be some mistake.
2: If there was, there ain't gonna be any more.
1: That gun is unnecessary.
2: It'll help. Now, give me my dough.
0: Ed, they're here.
1: Huh?
0: The police are outside.
1: Outside? What for?
0: Well, I called them.
1: What?
3: It wasn't really necessary, Mrs. Henderson. We were coming here anyway. Now, let's all take a little ride down to headquarters.
4: Edward Henderson was tried and convicted for bank robbery and sentenced to 25 years. Artie Davis received a sentence of 20 years. Pete Marshall, Lou Green, and George Wilson received sentences of 10 years each, all to be served in a federal penitentiary. The clue which led to the solution of tonight's case from the files of your FBI was the complicated word Henimco, spelled H-E-N-I-M-P-C-O. Special Agent Taylor surmised that it might be a cable address, and a call to the cable company proved him to be right. Proved the word to be the cable address of the Henderson Importing Company. Investigation at the office of the company showed two sets of files, one containing legitimate business correspondence, the other filled with plans for still other bank robberies, plans which Edward Henderson would now never get to sell. Henderson's failure, and the failure of many thieves, confidence men, murderers, and other assorted criminals, is a mirror of the success of the Federal Bureau of Investigation and of the men who comprise that organization. This week, one of those men, a man named J. Edgar Hoover, celebrates his birthday. The 33rd birthday he has spent in the field of law enforcement, in the service of his fellow citizens. In fact, since his graduation from school, he has had no other employer than you, the people. His rise through the ranks to become the director of your FBI has been the rise of one who did his job, who did the work assigned to him and more besides. On this occasion, then, we would like publicly to thank Mr. Hoover for those years of service on our behalf, and to offer him as a birthday salute the simple phrase, "You have served your people."

0: In just a moment, you will hear about next week's exciting case from the files of your FBI. But first, a few words from our Equitable Society representative.
1: Have you said to yourselves, I'm going to get that fact-finding chart for fathers and mothers the Equitable Society has printed? Well, don't let this be one of those New Year's resolutions that's forgotten almost as soon as it's made. Phone one of us Equitable Society representatives early next week for your copy of the fact-finding chart for fathers and mothers.
0: Or send a postcard, care of this radio station, to the Equitable Life Assurance Society of the United States. Next week, we will dramatize another case from the files of the Federal Bureau of Investigation. A retelling of crime in the turbulent 20s. Its subject, gang war. Its title, Yesterday's Killers. The incidents used in tonight's Equitable Life Assurance Society's broadcast are adapted from the files of the Federal Bureau of Investigation. However, all names used are fictitious, and any similarity thereof to the names of persons living or dead is accidental. Tonight, the music was composed and conducted by Frederick Steiner. The author was Jerry D. Lewis. Your narrator was William Woodson, and Special Agent Taylor was played by Stacey Harris. Others in the cast were Sonny Barnett, Tony Barrett, Ted DeCorsia, Bill Johnstone, Wally Mayer, and Janet Nolan. This Is Your FBI is a Jerry Devine production. This is Larry Keating speaking for the Equitable Life Assurance Society of the United States and the Equitable Society's representative in your community, and inviting you to tune in again next week at this same time when the Equitable Life Assurance Society will bring you another thrilling story from the files of the Federal Bureau of Investigation. Yesterday's Killers on This Is Your FBI.
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0: Pat Ryan is going to Tokyo as Baron von der Vogelweider, a Nazi military expert. Terry Lee is with him as Kurt Schmidt, the Baron's assistant. But now it looks like surefire disaster awaits these two daring Americans disguised as Nazis. For the Japanese War Office has learned that the real Kurt Schmidt is alive. In a desperate effort to save Terry and Pat, the girl flyer Elita is making what may be a suicide flight to Japan. We'll get in on the excitement in just a moment. So get set for another big adventure in the Far East.
1: Here comes Quaker with a bang, bang. Ra-da-da-da, bang, bang. Quaker puff wheat sparkies. The wheat that's shot from guns. The family's favorite breakfast. The wheat that's shot from guns. Quaker puff wheat sparkies. No ration points to tell. The easy step to extra pep. And boy, the taste is swell. Yes, here comes Quaker with a bang, bang. Ra-da-da-da, bang, bang.
0: Hello, gang. See if you can riddle me this. Why is it dangerous to take a nap in a train? Well, you know, trains run over sleepers. 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
2: Ako, Ako, Migai Tamshima.
3: Golly, who said the Nips don't get excited? This bunch of sailors are practically having a fit.
4: Yeah, the way they're crowded into the side of this lifeboat. Well, we'll be lucky if we don't go overboard.
2: Kaido, Siniki Dam, Niko Abe Dam, Hoshi!
3: The captain's piping them down.
4: Yeah. Now let's get them back from the side of the boat.
3: Hey, that ship coming towards us. I've never seen a Jap patrol ship, but she's sure stepping right along.
4: Yeah, I'll say she is. That baby will get us to shore in no time. Only one thing. I just hope she's going to Tokyo, Terry.
3: Yeah. But we don't even know how far it is to the coast.
4: No.
3: If that ship isn't a patrol boat, she might take us almost anywhere.
4: Yeah, that's true. Well, once we get on board, I'll see the captain. Now, if she isn't going to Japan, then I'll put on the big Vogelweider act and try to get us picked up by a seaplane.
3: Uh-huh. If we get the kind of cooperation from this ship that we got on the Saki Maru, we'll never get to Japan.
4: You're telling me. Well, anyhow, we'll know pretty soon, Terry.
3: Yeah.
4: She's heaving, too. Now, watch it, Terry. The swells are getting kind of heavy.
3: Yeah. Boy, I'll be glad to get out of this lifeboat, whether we're going aboard a Jap patrol ship or not.
4: Oh, look, up on the deck there. Those Jap officers have spotted my Nazi uniform.
3: Yeah. Hey, one of them is looking at us with binoculars.
4: Yeah, giving us a once-over in a big way.
3: Uh-huh.
4: Probably wonders how a couple of Nazis got in a lifeboat with all those Japs.
3: They want us to climb aboard.
4: Well, let's go.
5: I climb up the ladder first, Schmidt.
6: Okay, Baron.
3: Huh? Oh, hi, Pat.
4: Let's walk along the deck. Get away from that bunch of Japs. One of them may understand English.
3: Okay. Boy, they sure look at us like we were a couple of freaks, all right.
4: Yeah.
3: Golly, you've been gone long enough. What happened?
4: I'll tell you in just a minute. Okay, let's stop here. I think we can talk without being overheard.
3: Yeah. What'd you find out about this ship?
4: Well, she's a patrol ship, all right.
3: Well, that helps.
4: Mm-hmm.
3: At least we're not going to end up a couple of thousand miles from here.
4: I talked with the captain.
3: Yeah?
4: He said we're heading to the coast. We ought to dock in a few hours.
3: That means it'll be dark when we arrive.
4: Yep. I told the captain how we were picked up by the Saki Maru, how she was torpedoed. We've been trying to get to Japan for a long time.
3: Did he ask to see your identification papers?
4: Yeah, but he only glanced at them. Said the big shots waiting at the dock would talk with us.
3: You mean he's radioed ahead about us?
4: I couldn't tell. But no matter what happens, we're on our way to Yokohama, fella. And from there, we go
3: This ship's going to Yokohama?
4: Yep.
3: Well, it'd be better if we went to Tokyo.
4: Well, they're not so far apart. With luck, we'll leave Yokohama tonight. Maybe by train. Or maybe the Japs will drive us up. Give us a staff car. We ought to make Tokyo by midnight.
3: Well, Pat, this is it.
4: Almost. We'll see what kind of a reception the Baron von der Vogelfighter gets from his Jap allies.
3: Yeah. And his assistant, Kurt Schmidt.
6: Watch it.
3: Huh?
4: Jap naval officer's coming this way.
5: Oh. As I was saying, Schmidt, as soon as we land in Yokohama, I will arrange our going to Tokyo immediately.
7: As Pat and Terry watch the gathering darkness from the Jap patrol ship speeding toward Yokohama, let's join Colonel Vickery in the office of British Secret Service in Chungking, China. The colonel is talking with Corkin and the girl flyer, Elata.
8: I meant to ask you, Elata. You know the Gagan lady, don't you?
9: Oh, yes, sir. I met her here in Chongqing some time ago.
8: Good. That reduces, to a small extent, the possibility of a slip-up in our plan. By the by, Cochrane, how about those flares?
10: Well, I was at the field, Colonel Vickery, checking over my plane and motor and seeing that I had everything we'd need when your man brought them. The flares have already been taken aboard with our other equipment.
8: Good. Flares are most important.
9: There is no way we know if the Dragon Lady has seen our flares until she contacts me?
8: None. We considered at first the idea of the Dragon Lady's answering the flares by some means.

0: The Dragon Lady has seen our flayers until she contacts me?
1: None. We considered at first the idea of the Dragon Lady's answering the flares by some means, such as flashing a code signal light from some point on the nearby coast. But that seemed far too dangerous and difficult.
2: Yeah, and this way we drop a flare without any answering signal of any sort from shore and let the Japs chew their nails off trying to figure out what it's all about.
1: Quite. Naturally, the Nippers will see the flare. They can't miss it.
0: They will know it is not one of their own signals.
1: We're taking great pains to use a flare that couldn't possibly be confused with any of the Jap Army or Navy signals.
2: Yeah. When they see that string of stars break out in the sky,
1: particularly the colors, they probably go quite mad, wondering what it means.
2: Meanwhile, Aleta's bailing out and dropping down on Kiki Island.
1: You see, Aleta, the Dragon Lady may pick you up that very night.
0: Oh.
1: It's not much of a run from Yokohama to Kiki Island, as this map shows.
2: Yeah, as soon as she spots our trick flare, she knows which island Aleta's landed on.
0: But this Kiki Island, you mean there is no way for me to get to the mainland until the Dragon Lady comes for me?
1: None. You lie low, even if you have to stay there for several days and nights.
0: But suppose I'm too late. Suppose Mr. Ryan and Terry arrive in Tokyo before the Dragon Lady can find them.
2: If that happens, Ryan will have to talk fast and try to persuade the Japs that Terry is the real Kurt Schmidt.
0: But the Japs will know immediately that he's not.
1: Ryan might be able to stall for time, but not for long. The wires between Berlin and Tokyo will burn up with messages. And in the end...
0: Well, let us not even think of what they will do to Mr. Ryan and Terry.
2: You're a good sport, sister.
1: I join you in that, Corkin.
0: I asked you to go on this mission. I had to beg you to let me go, and even then you would not listen to me.
2: You won the short straw.
0: It is my luck to go. All the other pilots could have won, but luck was in my hand.
2: Well, we'll be on our way then, Colonel.
1: Goodbye, Corkin. And good luck.
2: Thank you, sir.
1: And you later. I want you to know that I shall recommend you... for a decoration.
0: Oh, thank you, Colonel. The only thing I want is to get to Japan in time to find Mr. Ryan and Terry.

0: seaplane.
1: Uh-huh. We're flying a pursuit job, sister. This way, we got a chance of getting to Japan anyway. All right, you all ready?
0: Yes, Mr. Flynn.
1: Okay, then. I'll give her the gun, and we hit the wind.

0: Well, gang, the American plane with Flip Corcoran at the controls is streaking through the sky toward Yokohama, nearly 2,000 miles away. If all goes well, Elaita will bail out over Kiki Island in Tokyo Bay and wait for the Dragon Lady to pick her up. This desperate venture to warn Pat and Terry of the danger awaiting them upon their arrival in Japan may succeed. We sure hope so. But there's an unexpected development tomorrow. We'll check into that in just a moment, so stand by.
1: Quaker plug sweet sparkies, the wheat that's shot from guns. Here comes Quaker with a bang, bang, da-da-da-da, bang, bang.
0: Well, gang, it's a break for busy mothers these crowded war times to be able to serve a wholesome breakfast in just two shakes. Yes, in two shakes of the package, outdance those delicious cereals shot from guns. Good old Quaker Puffed Wheat Sparkies and Quaker Puffed Rice Sparkies. They're delish and nutritious, ready cooked, ready to eat. 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And here's today's victogram. Though Japs be nimble and Japs be quick and employ every sneaky trick, they can't hope to win this war. We'll beat them back to Nippon shore. Terry and the Pirates is dramatized for radio by Albert Barker, who says, Pat and Terry are on a Jap patrol ship heading for Yokohama. Their plan to enter Japan as the Baron von der Vogelweider and his assistant, Kurt Schmidt, may come to a disastrous end. For the Japs seem to have

found out that the real Kurt Schmidt is alive. In a desperate effort to warn them, Aleta is flying with Flip Corkin to an island in Tokyo Bay. Here she will contact the Dragon Lady, if all goes well. Be with us tomorrow when Terry and Pat arrive in Yokohama. They're going to get a surprise, and so will you, when you get on the beam, same time, same station.

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5: Down in the depths of a strange underwater world, the little band of adventurers are having their troubles one at a time. When Mrs. Gregory, Captain Bradford, Jerry, and Joan started down inside the island of Euclidea in one of the automatic elevators, they didn't even dream of the sort of thing they would find. Carried down to a level which they believed to be about 200 feet below sea level, 100 feet below the foundation of the island, they set out to walk along one of the familiar corridors of polished steel. One by one, they disappear. Captain Bradford first, then Jerry, Joan next, and finally Mrs. Gregory. They are still separated. The first one we find is Jerry Hall. Jerry is seated in a small metal chair. A bright light shines into his eyes, and out of the blackness before him a strange voice speaks.
6: You will answer my questions, Hall?
7: Maybe, if I can.
6: You can, if you will.
7: Well, what are your questions?
6: Where is Captain Bradford?
7: I don't know.
6: Where is Cleostra?
8: Who?
6: Cleostra, the living symbol of the perfect calendar.
7: Oh, you mean Joan Gregory.
6: You will learn that on Euclidea, we say precisely what we mean.
7: Precisely? That sure sounds familiar. Well, why don't you come out in the light where I can see you?
6: I will ask the questions here.
7: Well, then ask some I can answer.
6: Where is Cleostra?
7: I don't know.
6: Then where
7: I
6: is...
7: I don't know.
6: I did not complete my interrogation.
7: Well, you didn't need to. You're going to ask me where Mrs. Gregory is, and I don't know. And I don't know where any of the others are.
6: Do you know where you are?
7: Sure. I'm right here.
6: You are very foolish, Hall.
7: Well, I guess I am. Anybody's foolish that lets themselves get caught by a crazy bunch of guys like you've got on this island.
6: You are not on the island.
7: Well, under the island, then.
6: You are not under the island.
7: Well, maybe I am foolish. But we came down under the island, I'm sure of that.
6: Did you come down a true vertical course?
7: Oh, we come down a true vertical... Oh, say, now look here. When you mean straight down, why don't you say straight down?
6: We of Euclidea do not speak in the jargon of your commonly mutilated variations of the English language.
7: Okay, okay, I know a few big words myself. But I don't show off all the time by using them. Now, I don't know a thing you want to know. So why don't you let me go and find Mrs. Gregory and the rest of our bunch?
6: The word bunch is perhaps an adequate description of your ill-assorted expedition.
7: Well, our expedition was plenty good enough to find this island.
6: That was made very simple for you.
7: Oh, yeah, I know. Old G-47 wanted to see the captain and try to get something he's got. But we escaped from this island, didn't we?
6: Are you not here now?
7: Now, look here. You haven't asked me a question that you don't know the answer to better than I do. And there's no sense in my trying to answer any more of them.
6: I am thoroughly convinced there would be no intelligence displayed in anything you might be a part of. That is all.
7: Oh, can I go now? I said, can I go now? Okay, I can sit here as long as you can. Hey, don't turn that light out. Well, I'm not afraid of the dark. Why don't you go on talking? I wonder... Yeah. That's it. I'm alone. That guy's gone.
9: Jerry, is that you, Jerry?
7: Yeah, this is Jerry. Where are you, Tex?
9: I'm right here. Where are you?
7: Well, I'm right here.
9: At least we're in the same room, I think.
7: Well, I don't like to do much moving around in the dark in these places.
9: Well, neither do I, but it can't be helped. Now, you stay where you are and keep talking. I'll try to come to your voice. Tell me, what happened to Pat and Joan?
7: Well, same thing has happened to us, I suppose.
9: Well, you suddenly pulled into an open steel panel?
7: I sure was, just a minute or two after you disappeared.
9: Well, I disappeared the same way.
7: Hey, somebody grabbed my arm. Let go.
9: Steady, Jerry. I've got hold of your arm.
7: Oh, golly whiskers. You never know what will happen to you in this place.
9: What about Pat and Joan?
7: Well, I don't know. They were together when I got lifted off my feet and jerked into a little room.
9: Then you were brought in here for questioning.
7: Yeah, that fellow Thales, it sounded like, but I couldn't be sure. He talked a lot like old G-47.
9: Yeah, we've heard him talk in other ways, too. Well, I've been questioned just as you have. And I was honored by having G-47 himself work on me.
7: Ooh, what did he have to say?
9: Nothing. He wanted me to do all the talking, and I didn't say any more than he did.
7: Well, that must have been a noisy meeting.
9: Not very. However, there's no use in our trying to hide our purposes from these Euclideans, Jerry. And no use fooling ourselves. They know we've come here to try and do something about this island, because we're afraid of what they may do to the world if they're left alone.
7: Well, what do you think they're going to do to us?
9: Nothing, for the time being.
7: I hope Joan and Mrs. Gregory are all right.
9: No, if there were some lights in this place, we'd try to find them.
7: Gee, lights. They came on just as you said lights.
9: Uh-huh, we're being watched and overheard, of course.
7: Well, I like the light. I don't care who's looking at it.
9: This room seems to have been designed for just such a purpose as this. Nothing in it but these straight steel chairs.
7: Well, where are we? Do you know exactly?
9: No, except that we're somewhere under the floor of the ocean and not far from the surface location of the island.
7: Is this where we're supposed to stay?
9: No telling, kid. I'm just as much in the dark as you are.
3: Jerry! Captain Bradford!
7: Hello, Joan!
3: I have been feeling my way along cool steel walls until I felt a panel open before me. And I am so glad to see you.
9: We're glad to see you too, Joan. Where's your mother?
3: I do not know. I was taken from her side as quickly and noiselessly as were you and Jerry. I have not seen her since.
7: Sure, a lot of mysterious junk around here. Did one of the Euclideans ask you questions, Joan?
3: Yes. I was blinded by a strong light focused directly into my eyes, while my interrogator remained in total darkness. But I believe it was Thales.
7: Uh-huh. The same guy who worked on me.
3: And what was your experience, Captain Bradford?
9: About the same as yours and Jerry's, except that I was questioned by G-47. Such things as what were we doing here, and why had we come, and what would we attempt to do now that we were here?
3: The interviews must have been practically identical, then.
8: Joan, dear.
7: Hey, it's Mrs. Gregory.
3: We're all safe, Mother.
8: Oh, I'm so glad, Joan, dear, and Jerry, and Tex. What happened to you?
9: Same as happened to you, I expect. A dark room, questions, then silence, and you were alone.
8: Yes, Tex. How did you know?
7: Well, it's just happened to all of us.
8: Oh, thank heavens we're together again. And I hope we can stay together.
3: The lights, they're going out.
7: Now what's coming?
9: Now take it easy till we find out. Everyone stand still. Hold each other's hands. Give me your hand, Jerry.
7: Right, Tex. There it is.
3: Mother, give me your hand.
8: I will, when I can find yours in the dark. There, dear.
9: Now, Pat, your hand. That's right. And whatever you do, don't let go. Any of you.
8: Well, what do you expect, Tex?
9: Anything. But whatever happens, let's keep from being separated as long as we can.
10: So... we are all together.
7: G-47.
10: Precisely.
9: What's the idea of the black magic, G-47? You can do just about as you wish with us here. Why put on this cheap show?
10: Ah, my dear Captain, you will learn to entertain a greater respect for me before you see the outside world again.
7: Just where are we now?
10: You are in Euclidea.
9: That might mean anything.
10: It might indeed. Now... you will answer some questions.
8: What a gain?
6: Mrs. Gregory, what do you hope to gain by this visit to Euclidea?
7: Hey, that's not G-47.
3: It is Thales, I believe.
10: Where is your formula, Captain Bradford?
9: My formula is safe from you.
6: What were the materials you brought on your boat?
10: What experiments did you hope to conduct here?
6: The compounding of that formula by anyone except a scientist of Euclidea will seal your fate.
8: Tex. Just what I thought. We're only safe until they can force you to give up that formula.
7: They'll never do that.
10: Never. It is a longer period of time than any human is allowed to hold a secret.
3: We will never give this up,
10: G-47. You are very foolish to ally yourself with this hopeless cause, Cleostra.
9: Now, wait a minute, you two. I'm not a bit frightened by these third-degree methods. I can talk and reason as well in the dark as you can. I'm the only one of this group who knows my formula. The only one in the world. And the only written copy of the formula I destroyed when we were in Los Angeles. You can't browbeat any secrets out of the others, and you'll never get them from me.
7: Good for you, Tex.
8: We all feel the same way.
10: Ah, very heroic. However, your sweeping gestures have the weakness of all heroics. They have no value in the face of fact.
9: But the formula is a fact, and my having it a fact.
6: And is it not a fact that you would surrender the formula before you would allow harm to come to any of these others?
9: Well?
3: No, Captain. We are able to undertake anything with you.
8: Yes, Joan, dear. But the four of us mean very little when the safety of the world is at stake.
10: Do you think you four weak fools are of any value in the world?
7: Well, as long as we can keep guys like you from running wild and upsetting all our countries, we're plenty of good to the world, and that's more than you are.
6: We of Euclidea have knowledge that is priceless to your elementary world.
8: That depends on your senses of values. We're going to do everything within our power to see that your vast scientific knowledge is not used to harm the world.
9: No, never mind, Pat. We're only wasting our breath. Let's just let them talk, and when the time comes, we'll find a way to do the right things.
10: Does anyone in your world ever do the right things?
7: Hey, listen. That's the signal to submerge the island.
3: That means we will not see the daylight for some time.
6: The island is being submerged completely and will remain so until we have that formula.
9: Well, we can stand it down here if you can.
8: And in the meantime, there are warships from every nation in the world ready to come to this position and attack the island if we do not return within a specified time.
10: Ah, that is interesting indeed. For those warships, we'll find only the crater of an extinct volcano.
7: A volcano? Under the water?
9: So that's where you got the foundation of the island.
10: Precisely.
9: The island was built in the crater of a volcano, and that made your excavations easy. Gives you plenty of space under the ocean floor.
6: Several millions of cubic feet.
8: Millions of cubic feet? In what?
6: In Euclidea, where this room is located, where you are now more than 200 feet below the surface of the water, and this is the highest level of the city.
3: City? I told you, Mother, I thought there was a city here.
7: When will you let us see this place?
10: You will be free to explore it at your pleasure tomorrow. It is not necessary to warn you that escape is hopeless.
9: No, we can see that for ourselves. Anyway, we didn't come here this time to try and escape.
10: You may go to your quarters when you so desire.
7: And I suppose we've got to walk around here in the dark and fall over a lot of steel chairs trying to find a door. Hey!
9: You're wrong, Jerry. There's plenty of light now.
8: G-47.
9: And Thales.
3: They are gone.
7: Golly, gone without a sound. And they were both right here in front of us.
9: Don't let that bother you. We're going to have a lot of things more serious and disappearing tricks to contend with.
8: Yes, our position is serious now, Tex.
3: We cannot escape as we did from the island.
7: No, they're not kidding about that. We're 200 feet below the ocean.
8: 200 feet. Under the water. It might as well be 200 miles.
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0: nougat and caramel, golden light. 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

0: Once again, the Damon Runyon Theater brings you another story by the master storyteller, Damon Runyon. And this one, Lillian. And to tell it to you, here is Broadway.
1: Thanks. What I always say is that Wilbur Willard is nothing but a very lucky guy. Because what is it but luck when one morning I am helping him to his hotel? It is snowing, and it is a very pretty sight. But I am not able to pay too much attention to the beauties of nature, what with having to guide Wilbur. Wilbur, it seems, like always, has got himself to the point where the little animals will soon take over. In fact, as we are walking along, he is talking funny.
2: Are we near the summit, Broadway?
1: Huh? Summit? What summit, Wilbur?
2: We will be the only men to reach the top of Mount Everest.
1: We are walking on 46th Street.
2: Where are all the Tibetans?
1: They are all in bed. All good little Tibetans are in bed at this hour. Now you be a good little Tibetan, huh?
2: Do not call me name.
1: Oh, Wilbur, I am trying to get you to your hotel.
2: Oxygen. Wake up the oxygen.
1: This way, Wilbur. We are just around the corner from where you live.
2: Ah, the only men to reach the summit of Mount Everest and live.
1: Sure, sure. The newspapers will be full of it. Now just a couple more steps and you can stand on the summit and wave at the people down below.
2: What people? We're lost, Broadway. Lost in a trackless waste of snow and ice. Send up a flare!
1: I will send up a flock of rockets later.
2: You're a good guy, Broadway. A real good guy. Broadway!
1: What? What is the matter?
2: Get your gun ready.
1: My what? Wilbur, I never carry a Roscoe.
2: Look! A leopard!
1: What? On 46th Street?
2: There it is, a black leopard about to spring.
1: Never mind. The elephants will get it.
2: I tell you, there's a leopard!
1: What? Oh, that is nothing but a little black kitten lost in the snow.
2: It's a leopard.
1: Okay, a leopard, and you should know. Now,
2: I am going to take it home with me. Think of having a real live leopard in my room.
1: Sure. Okay, Wilbur, it is your leopard. Pick him up and leave us go.
2: Broadway, I may start a zoo. This is only the beginning. Only the beginning.
1: And Wilbur is right. This is only the beginning. And what happens because of the little black kitten is something that everybody on the stem talks about. Like I say before, Wilbur is a very lucky guy. And why he is, I will tell you in a minute.

0: And now, back to the Damon Runyon Theater and the famous story, Lillian.
1: Well, it comes up the next day, and I get to thinking about Wilbur and wondering how he is feeling. So I drop around to the Hotel de Brussels, where he stays. I go to his room, and the scene is as follows.
2: Sit down, Broadway. I'll get out of bed as soon as the room settles down.
1: You are a little shaky, huh?
2: A little. What time is it?
1: 3:00. Afternoon, that is.
2: Yeah. I did it again, huh?
1: Uh-huh.
2: Ah, great guy, me. Broadway! What is that?
1: What is what?
2: There are two green eyes looking at me from under the blanket. Two green eyes and a pair of black ears.
1: Oh, sure. That is a leopard.
2: Yeah!
1: Now, you see, you are out of bed, and real quick.
2: What the devil is that thing doing in my bed?
1: You put him there. Last night, you pick it up. You say it is a leopard.
2: Oh. Oh, then it's alive and real.
1: Huh? Here. There you are.
2: What was I doing with a kitten?
1: Last night, it is a leopard. I do not argue with you.
2: I see. Cute little thing, huh?
1: Well, the way I look at it, black cats bring bad luck.
2: So what else could happen to me? Here, puss. Here, baby. Here.
1: Ouch!
2: Why, you little... Broadway, did you see that?
1: Maybe it has got leopard blood in it after all. That was a neat left it catches you with.
2: Spunky little devil and black as ink and as sleek as...
1: As what, Wilbur?
2: Oh, reminds me of someone. Black hair, green eyes, and unpredictable.
1: So? Anybody I know?
2: No. You never knew Lillian.
1: Oh, somebody you know.
2: Yeah, some years ago. Okay, from now on, your name is Lillian.
1: That is a very funny name for a cat.
2: It fits. Well, what can I do about feeding this animal?
1: What do cats eat?
2: Milk, I guess.
1: Have you got any?
2: Me?
1: No, I guess not, huh?
2: You suppose it'd like some of that?
1: What?
2: On the dresser.
1: Wilbur, I know very little or practically nothing about cats. But it seems to me that feeding Lillian that stuff will turn her into a leopard for sure. Look what it does to you. Last night you are climbing Mount Everest.
2: Oh... Well, I hope Lillian doesn't mind if I have my breakfast.
1: There is a coffee shop downstairs.
2: Yeah, this will do.
1: Wilbur, why do you not lay off the stuff?
2: Why not? Ask Lillian.
1: I do not wish to hold conversation with a cat. There are citizens who might think I am peculiar.
2: I didn't mean this Lillian.
1: Oh, the other one.
2: Yes, the other one. Someday I'll tell you about her, Broadway. In the meantime... Here's to Lillian the cat. Both of them.
1: Well, this is the first inkling anybody has of why Wilbur Willard is such a bottle smasher. Now, he has got class. He is a singer in the hot box. Personally, I am not affected by his singing, but the dolls who come there practically fall on the floor when he does his stuff. However, that is not here or any place, because I am telling you about Lillian, the cat. Now, Lillian grows to be a very tough cat, and does not like dogs, and takes to putting that dislike into active service. Then it comes up one night at the hot box, Wilbur is finished singing, and I am in his dressing room, when there is a knock at the door.
3: Get that for me, will you, Broadway?
1: Sure.
4: Broadway.
1: Well, Harry the horse. Come on in, Harry.
4: I wish to see Wilbur. Is he around?
3: Sure. Hi, Harry.
4: I am not so good, and it is your fault.
1: Mine?
4: Yes. You own a cat.
3: Lillian?
4: That is no name for a cat that grabs a Pekingese by the neck and drags it around.
1: Lillian does that?
4: Lillian does. And the peak belongs to my doll. Who puts the blast on me to catch up with Lillian.
1: My, Lillian is a very active cat.
4: Wilbur, that is a dangerous animal you are keeping. Sooner or later, it will give up carrying peaks around and will take to carrying off citizens. That is not good.
3: Well, what do you want me to do about it?
4: Lillian ought to be put in the East River with a sinker on it.
3: Oh,
2: I can't do that, Harry.
4: Listen, I do not wish my doll to put any more blast on me. She is very sore. Now, I am talking to you as one guy to another.
2: Sure, but I'm very fond of Lillian.
4: And I am very fond of my doll. And she is very fond of that pink. In fact, I am not so sure that I am number one.
2: Harry, sooner or later, Lillian will leave me.
1: Not the way you feed that cat, Wilbur. Lillian has got a soft touch and knows it.
2: Fickle, just like Lillian. Maybe a lot of you guys wonder why I hit the stuff the way I do. It's the only time I forget.
1: Lillian?
2: Lillian.
4: I am sorry, but things have got past me.
2: I'll tell you about it. Maybe you'll understand.
1: Yeah, sit down, Harry.
4: My doll is waiting for me to bring her back a cat scalp.
2: It won't take long. Have one with me?
4: All right.
2: Broadway?
1: No, thanks.
2: Maybe you never heard of Willard and Withington.
4: I hear of Willard, you. But who was Withington?
2: Lillian Withington.
1: Oh.
2: We had a good act. I sang, she danced. I guess we were about ready for the big time. I was in love with her. I had a funny idea. She was in love with me, too. Until one night after we closed in Baltimore. We were booked for Buffalo, opening two nights for men. I went to Lillian's dressing room to see her. Lil? Oh, Lil, where are you?
5: Getting dressed.
2: Oh, ha-ha. Not bad tonight, huh?
5: All right.
2: Say, Lil, I've been thinking you ought to take another encore.
5: I'm quitting the act, Will.
2: Now, with another encore, you could... What?
5: I said I'm quitting the act.
2: You're kidding.
5: No.
2: What are you talking about, Lil?
5: Just what I said.
2: Well, what brought this on?
5: Been coming on a long time.
2: Why?
5: I don't like the stage.
2: Oh, you're just nervous, Lil.
5: I'm not. Get another partner.
2: Now, look, Lil, I still think you're kidding. And if you are, I don't like the gag.
5: Not a gag. You're a good guy, Will, but I want more than a good guy with a pleasant voice.
2: We'll be in big time in another couple of months.
5: I'm not going to wait.
2: Well, now, wait. You threw this at me all of a sudden. I'm still not sure what you're talking about.
5: Well, I'll put it on the line. I'm going to get married.
2: Married? You?
5: That's impossible.
2: Well, what's the idea? You don't even give me a hint, then all of a sudden...
5: Why go through a long routine, say it, get it over with?
2: Sure, say it and get it over with. Just like that.
5: Don't get dramatic. You're a singer, not an actor.
2: Why, you, I pulled you out of a cheap chorus line and gave you a break.
5: I know that, I appreciate it.
2: Like a shot in the head, you do. If it hadn't been for me, you'd be still hoofing in the back row. You'd still be grabbing midnight slow trains for the next burg and grabbing hamburgers and elbow joints.
5: Okay, so you give me a break now. I'll give myself one.
2: And what about me?
5: You'll get along. Get another partner.
2: I'm not talking about the act. I'm talking about me.
5: What about you?
2: I love you.
5: Don't say it, Will.
2: Why not? Lil, look at me.
5: No.
2: Maybe you love me, huh?
5: Eva.
2: Well, then...
5: You give up the act, you get another job.
2: But I've been in this all my life.
5: I hate it.
2: I don't.
5: Well, that's the difference.
2: What do you want me to do?
5: Well, I hit you hard tonight because I wanted to make you say that. You look, you get in some other business, I'll stick with you.
2: This is my business.
5: Not mine, I just don't like it, Will.
2: Maybe you think you're worth all the years I spent getting ready for something big. Now, just because you don't like the stage, I gotta play puppy dog and tag at your heels.
5: You said you love me.
2: Sure.
5: Well, then think of me.
2: That's all I ever did.
5: Quit then, Will.
2: No.
5: Well, it's either me or this.
2: Maybe we wouldn't get along, Lil. Maybe we wouldn't.
5: Well, we can't.
2: No,
5: just...
2: forget it. Have a good time and don't stay up too late. So long, Lil. So, that's the way it was. She went away someplace. I never saw her again.
4: My, that is a sad story.
2: Uh-huh. Now, you mark my words. The cat will do the same thing. This Lillian will do just what the other one did. I gave her everything. Picked her up, didn't I, Broadway?
1: You do, out of the snow.
2: But sooner or later, Lillian will walk out on me.
4: I see what you mean, Wilbur. Dolls are all alike.
1: Only Lillian is not a doll cat.
2: Makes no difference. Lillian is like Lillian.
4: All right, Wilbur, I will leave you keep the cat. Personally, I only wish you would drag my doll's peak far away the next time.
2: You're a good guy, Harry.
4: I feel very sorry for you.
2: You are a wonderful person. You are a shining light in the darkness of this mad dog age. Isn't he, Broadway?
1: Well, he is pretty well lighted now.
2: Harry, let us go and find Lily.
4: Let us. I love all cats.
2: I love you.
4: It is mutual. Leave us go.
1: My, my. Now I have two Tibetans to take home. So, Lillian stays with Wilbur. And pretty soon, everybody on the stem knows the story. Now, what happens later because of Lillian and how things turn out for Wilbur makes quite a story. And I will tell you about it in a minute.

0: And now, back to the Damon Runyon Theater and the famous story, Lillian.
1: Like I say, Wilbur Willard keeps Lillian. And Lillian develops a peculiar personality. It seems that whenever Wilbur is a Tibetan, Lillian is all right. But when Wilbur is himself, the cat is very fretful and will have nothing to do with anybody, except to let fly with a claw now and then, thereby mutilating citizens and causing Wilbur some trouble. But Wilbur keeps Lillian until one night when I get him to his hotel.
2: Lillian! Lil! Broadway, where is my beautiful leopard?
1: How do I know?
2: Lillian!
1: Do you leave her here?
2: Always. She promised to wait. She promised.
1: Yeah, I can imagine. Raises her paw and swears to it, huh?
2: My wonderful, beautiful leopard is gone. Oh, God.
1: She will come back.
2: I told you. I told you. She left me just like...
1: My goodness, Wilbur, you are a big boy.
2: You don't know what Lillian meant to me.
1: Look, maybe she goes out to bring in a few peaks and the like. Maybe she goes hunting. After all, she only clears this part of town of dogs.
2: A searching party. We'll organize a searching party, and if necessary, cable scout and yard.
1: Okay, Wilbur, I will send the cable. Now you rest, because if we are going to climb more mountains, you will need your strength. Where are you going?
2: Somewhere in this wilderness my leopard needs.
1: Look, Wilbur.
2: Wait a minute. Look.
1: What is it?
2: Lillian.
1: Huh? Where?
2: Come here.
1: Well, well, well. A little doll.
2: She's got a Lillian.
1: That is a cute little kid.
2: She stole Lillian. Hey, you. Hey, kid. Wait a minute. Come on, Broadway.
1: Sure.
2: Hey, woman. Where are you going with my leopard?
3: This is no leopard. It's a pussycat.
2: I will not argue with a woman.
1: Now, wait a second, Wilbur. Where do you get the kitty, honey?
3: A door was open and the kitty came in.
2: Fickle. She has a perfectly good home, but she tries to get in other people's rooms.
3: I like this kitty. She's real soft.
1: Look, Wilbur, Lillian is rubbing her face against the doll's chin.
2: Yes, I see.
1: Where is your room, little girl?
3: My name's Margie.
1: Yeah, Margie, where is your room?
3: Right there. We moved in today, Daddy and I.
1: Well, maybe we better take you back in, Margie. Your daddy might be worried.
3: He's sleeping.
2: Haven't you got a mother?
3: Yes, but my daddy took me away.
1: Ah. Well, but this kid does not look like the type that is used to living in places like this.
3: I used to live in a big house, far away. But I like this kitty.
2: It is my leopard.
3: Have you got another one?
2: No. So you like the kitty, huh?
3: Yes.
1: Come on, honey. Better go back to your room. This one is it, you say?
3: Yes, sir. My daddy's sleeping. The door's unlocked.
1: Uh-huh.
3: Please don't wake my daddy.
2: Broadway.
1: Yeah?
2: Come here.
1: Out like a light.
2: Yeah. Reminds me of somebody I know.
3: I was lonesome. I was glad when the kitty came in.
1: Sure, Margie.
2: Well, what do we do, Broadway?
1: What can we do?
2: Margie.
3: Yes, sir?
2: Would you like to keep the kitty for a while?
3: Yes. May I?
2: Sure, sure. But you better stay in your room until your daddy wakes up. Come on, Broadway.
1: Yeah. So long, Margie. We will see you again.
2: Do I look like that, Broadway?
1: No, not quite.
2: That poor little kid.
1: Yeah. But you are going to let her keep Lillian?
2: I told you Lillian's fickle. She'll leave the kid just like she left me.
1: So, that is the way it goes. Wilbur goes right on the way he always does, and Lillian divides her time between Wilbur and Margie. It is one night after the show at the Hot Box,
4: Like always, Wilbur is more than somewhat mulled up. I am helping him get out of a shirt that he puts on backwards when there's a knock at the door.
2: Ah, the men have come to knight me. Let them in, Broadway.
4: Sure. Come on in.
5: Good evening, everybody.
4: Oh, hello, Harry.
5: Oh, I'm glad to see you here, Wilbur.
2: I'm glad to see you, Sir Lancelot.
5: I bring somebody with me?
4: Pay no attention. Wilbur is not himself.
5: Oh, well, like I say, I am glad to see you here, Wilbur, because if you are home, it is bad.
2: What are you saying, Dave?
5: Yeah, just call me Harry.
4: Harry, what are you talking about?
5: Well, not more than 5 minutes ago, I passed the Hotel de Brust.
2: My summer residence, which I use in winter also.
5: When spring and fall.
4: Harry, everybody passes the Hotel de Brussels on the way here. What is odd about that?
5: Well, it is odd tonight because the place is on fire.
4: What?
5: Burning like a celluloid column.
2: My, let's go see it. I'm a little far by, and I need a light.
4: Holy mackerel.
5: They think everybody is out, and Big Sam gives odds of 5-1 that the place does not last more than half an hour.
2: Leave us go, men.
4: Yeah, leave us go. So the three of us head for the Hotel de Brussels. And when we get there, the whole place is blazing. And all the fire engines in New York are there, trying to keep the rest of the buildings around from catching. They give up hope for the hotel. Then Wilbur looks at it and says,
2: it's just like a fairy palace all lighted up, isn't it, Broadway?
4: Oh, sure. It is also hot.
5: They are not even trying to save it.
2: You know, I'll bet Lillian would like to see this. I think I'll get her. Yes, I think I'll get her. She must be in that...
4: Hey, you dope, come back here.
5: Where is he going?
4: Hey, somebody stop that guy. Somebody stop him.
5: Well, he pushes right...
4: Wilbur! Wilbur, stop! Come back here!
5: Broadway, he gets through. They are so surprised, they let him go.
4: Well... That is the last we will ever see of Wilbur Willett.
5: It is the last we will ever see of him the way we see him last.
6: Did we get everyone off? Did they?
5: Huh? I do not know, lady. They think so.
6: Get through.
4: Oh, no, not you, too.
6: Please, let me go. Let me go.
5: My goodness, does everyone in New York wish to get broiled?
6: Hey,
5: there comes Wilbur.
4: What? He gets out?
5: What has he got?
4: Lillian.
5: He saves the cat.
2: I'm going to report the services to the management. The elevators aren't running.
6: Is everyone out?
2: What? Madam, I am not in the habit of peering into rooms.
4: Do you see anybody else, Wilbur?
2: No, I was too busy getting Lillian. There you are, Lillian. Now you can see the pretty fairy palace all lighted up.
5: Lillian does not seem to like it.
2: Lillian, be good.
4: There she goes.
2: Lillian. Well, she left me again. Well, there's nothing to do but bring her back.
4: And what happens but Lillian dashes back into the hotel with Wilbur chasing her. It all happens so fast that the firemen and police cannot move. And the last we see of Wilbur, he is going into the hotel after Lillian. This time he has gone longer. And this time it does not look like he has got a chance, because the front of the building gives in and blocks the door. We know that this is the last we see of him until...
5: Look, Broadway, look on the roof!
4: Wilbur!
5: He is singing!
4: He is crazy.
5: The only way he can get down is by jumping into a net.
4: Somebody should catch him in a net a long time ago.
5: Come on, let us go closer. This I have to see.
4: Let us through, please. Let
5: us through.
4: That guy up there is a friend of ours.
5: Yes, a brother. Let us through.
4: Wilbur!
7: Jump! You have to jump in the net.
2: I am the only man to jump off the top, but not ever.
7: Wilbur! Jump! Please! Jump! It is your only chance.
5: He is getting ready.
4: Wilbur, you are all right?
2: Of course. But tell these men they wouldn't have caught me if I hadn't let them. I am a butterfly and very hard to overtake.
5: What do you have there?
2: Lillian. And the kid.
6: Margie, baby.
4: Wilbur, the kid is in there too?
2: Sure, Lillian went right to her.
4: But her father?
2: Dead.
3: Mommy.
6: Oh, my baby. I won't forget this. I won't forget this.
2: Think nothing of it.
6: You come on, dear. You come on.
4: Wilbur, this is a great thing you do. You are a hero.
2: Hero? Well, all I did was look for a blanket to wrap Lillian in. I picked up a blanket, and there was the kid.
4: Nevertheless, you are a hero. And so is Lillian for leading you to the kid.
2: Is that so? Well, think of it. Now maybe they will knight her, too.
4: So that is the way it turns out. Wilbur is a hero, but Lillian is even more so, because nobody ever hears of a cat that rushes back into a burning building to save anybody. Lillian's picture and Wilbur's are all in the papers. And Margie's mother turns out to be quite full of the old paw and gives Wilbur a hunk of it. However, that is not the payoff. And what is, I will tell you in a minute.

0: Well, after Wilbur and Lillian get to be heroes, they drop out of sight. In fact, I do not see Wilbur until maybe 4 or 5 months later. Then I hear a knock on my door one night, and when I open it, who is it but...
1: Hello, Broadway.
0: Wilbur. My, how are you?
1: Oh, great.
0: Say, you are looking wonderful. Sit down.
1: Thanks.
0: Where do you go?
1: Well, I set myself up in business, Broadway, with the money I got.
0: Cannot get over how wonderful you look.
1: Yes. I'm on the wagon for good. The night of the fire when I saw Margie's father there trapped because he couldn't move, I... Well...
0: I see. So you are doing real well, huh?
1: Fine.
0: And what about Lillian?
1: Which one?
0: Lillian the cat.
1: Oh, I'll tell you about her. But first, I found the other Lillian.
0: You do?
1: Yes. She never did get married. Until she married me. So now everything's okay.
0: Well, congratulations. And now what about Lillian the cat? You know, everybody still talks about what a hero she is, rushing back into that burning building to get to Margie.
1: I don't have Lillian anymore, Broadway.
0: No? What becomes of her?
1: Well, remember all that talk about Lillian being a hero?
0: Yeah.
1: Well, it's a lot of malarkey. Remember how she used to have funny spells like I did?
0: Sure. One day okay, the next off her rocker.
1: Well, I used to put a little of my breakfast in her milk. She got to like it.
0: You mean Lillian is a drinker?
1: A heavy one. I discovered it by accident. Well, the night of the fire, I picked her up the first time outside Margie's door. The second time, I picked her up in the room because the door was ajar. She went back to lap up what Margie's father spilled out of a bottle.
0: Hmm. Well. And everybody thinks she is a hero.
1: And all she did was go back for the drink.
0: So where is she now?
1: I gave her to Harry the horse. Harry keeps her pretty well mulled up because when she's in that condition, she leads Harry's dogs, Pekingese. A dog's life.
2: And so ends the famous Damon Runyon story, Lillian. 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The Damon Runyon Theater.

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0: have gun, will travel. Starring Mr. John Daner as Paladin. San Francisco, 1875. The Carlton Hotel, headquarters of a man called Paladin.
1: Come in.
2: Mr. Paladin?
1: Hello, hey boy.
2: Oh, look like you are ready for trouble.
1: Yes, I'm leaving right now.
2: You go on most interesting job?
1: No. This is just a routine business matter. I have to see a man in Mexico, then deliver some papers to Tucson, Arizona. No, I'm going to take it easy, relax. Maybe looking on some old friends down that way.
2: Oh, I bring these shirts my cousin Lee Sin wash and iron for you.
1: Thanks, hey boy. Oh, did you tell your cousin about the starch in the cup?
2: Oh, you saw.
1: Good, let's see. Oh, hey, boy, there's more starch than ever in these cups.
2: Oh, you saw, Mr. Paladin.
1: But I thought you said you told him.
2: Oh, yes, sir, but is the opinion of my cousin Lee Sin that most essential for cups is plenty starch.
1: But what about my opinion?
2: My cousin Lee Sin, very obstinate man.
1: Yes, but hey, boy...
2: One might say Lee Sin, cussed, mulish, and of extreme stubborn nature.
1: All right. All right, hey, boy, I guess I get the idea. Just put the shirts in the drawer, please.
2: Oh, yes, sir. Oh, off to Mexico, eh?
1: Uh-huh. On my way.
2: Well, adios.
1: What's that?
2: Adios.
1: Adios, hey boy.
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1: When my business in Mexico was completed, I crossed the border into Arizona. My destination, Tombstone. I rode easy through the pleasant roll of the hills and valleys of the somber Dragoon Mountains and finally into Bedlam. I expected to find activity, but nothing like this. Tombstone was swarming with men, swaggering and boisterous men in groups and men alone, lolling in the sun, sleeping off drunks. Along the walks, the wagons and horses were lined up solid, and it was almost impossible to guide my way through the moving crowds in the street, but eventually, I reached the Alhambra Saloon Bar and a glass of cold beer.
3: Oh, Paladin.
1: Huh?
3: Hey. What do you know?
1: Clay, how are you? I was planning to look you up.
3: Oh, it's been a long time.
1: It sure has. Hey, you got a busy town here, Sheriff.
3: Awful, ain't it? Been this way for a week. More coming in every day.
1: What's going on?
3: New strike up on Mule Mountain.
1: Uh-huh.
3: You planning to stay a while, Paladin?
1: No, I'm afraid not. I had business across the border. I'm headed now for Tucson.
3: Too bad. I could use you.
1: Expecting trouble?
3: Oh, just the usual. When you get this many men on the loose.
4: Now, wait a minute.
5: You heard me.
4: Are you accusing me?
5: Just go on.
1: Sounds like there might be a little trouble brewing at that poker table over there.
4: Just talking to me like that.
3: You wait here.
5: Go on, play.
6: All right, boys. What's the trouble?
4: I ain't taking a guff from no smart aleck weasel lad, Texan.
5: You watch it, mister. You're going to get more than guff.
4: Now, hold it, fellas. You ain't dry behind the ears yet. You giving me that big talk?
5: Talk? Huh. I'll show you. I don't nobody move. You hear me? Nobody. I'm getting out of here.
1: I don't think so. That's my gun you backed into. You should know you can't cover a crowd like this with one six-shooter. Now drop it.
5: You shoot, mister. I'll squeeze this trigger going down. Somebody else will get it, too.
1: Drop it.
5: No, I...
7: Paladin.
3: Thank you, Paladin.
7: I'm afraid I brought that gun butt down on him pretty hard.
3: Yeah, he's out cold.
7: He's scared. And I figure a scared man is a dangerous one. What? Clay, your shoulder. One of his slugs get you?
3: No, this ain't nothing. Jim Akins there needs a doctor real bad. One of you men get the doc, will you? Tell him to hurry. Frank, you and Bob, you get this kid across the street to the jail. Tell Sam to lock him up.
7: You better see the doctor yourself, Clay. Looks to me like that shoulder's torn pretty bad.
3: Sure, I'm going to be a lot of good in this town, ain't I? Keeping law and order with my gun arm out of commission. Paladin, I'd be much obliged if you could see your way clear to do me a favor.
7: What's that, Clay?
3: Well, I know you have to get to Tucson, but will you let me pin a badge on you for as long as you're here?
7: You really do need help, don't you, Clay?
3: Sure beginning to look like it.
7: Well, all right.
3: Thanks. As soon as I get patched up, we'll go over and swear you in. Jim Akins had a lot of friends in town. If he dies, there's apt to be real trouble.

0: Constipation can be a problem for anyone, even doctors. And when constipation occurs, it's interesting to see just what doctors consider important about a laxative they might use or recommend. Well, a majority of the doctors we heard from had this to say. A laxative should be effective, gentle, as close to natural acting as possible, and a medicine that can be used with complete confidence. 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
2: My first official act as a deputy sheriff of Cochise County was to register the prisoner. His name was Whitey Hale. He was from Texas. He was 20 years old, and he was scared. My second official act was to settle back in Clay's chair, drop my feet on his desk, and wait for something to happen. It did. Not exactly what I expected. I saw her first through the window, her tinted red hair piled high, bearing down on the office at a full trot. Rosie Dugan, faro dealer at the Crystal Palace and one of my favorite women. All 200 pounds of her. Rosie! Well, Rosie.
3: Paladin, honey. Well, when did you get in town? Long time no see.
2: How are you, Rosie?
3: What are you doing behind that door?

0: Paladin, honey. Well, when did you get in town? Long time no see.
1: How are you, Rosie?
0: What are you doing behind that desk wearing that star? Where's the sheriff?
1: He's at the doctor's office. He'll be back. Sit down, Rosie.
0: You know something, dearie? One of these days, I'm going to get myself dolled up and come out there to Frisco to see you.
1: Are you?
0: You and me are going to rip that town wide open.
1: Yeah.
0: How about that, huh?
1: That's the date, Rosie. What do you want with the sheriff?
0: You got a guy locked up in your clink here named Whitey Hale.
1: Yeah? What do you want with him?
0: I got his wife over to my place.
1: His wife?
0: Yeah, I've been out of town a couple of weeks. I just got back on the stage. This kid was riding with me. Come all the way from Texas, she did. Nice little thing, pretty, but awful skinny. Well, I saw she wasn't feeling too good, and then by the time we got here, she was real sick. I mean, serious sick. So I took her to my place.
1: Another stray kitten, huh? Did Hale know she was coming?
0: No, poor little kid. She was figuring how she was going to surprise him. I tried to get the doc for her, but seems he's busy. I hear how Jim Akins got himself shot.
1: Yeah.
0: Well, she keeps asking for this husband of hers, so how about the guy? Can I bail him out, huh?
1: I'm afraid not, Rosie.
0: What do you mean? What's the charge?
1: Maybe murder.
0: Murder? No. Hey, wait. This Whitey Hale, this ain't the one that shot Jim Akins.
1: Mm-hmm.
0: Uh-oh. Hey, have you seen the crowd gathered out in front of Doc's place?
1: Yeah. Doc's working hard to try to keep Akins alive.
0: Yeah, but if he don't make it, that there crowd ain't going to say, too bad, amen, and go home. No, sir. When a crowd like that starts getting itself worked up to lynch a man, no.
1: They won't take him.
0: Well, what am I going to tell that little girl?
1: Rosie, don't tell her anything. Akins isn't dead yet.
0: Oh, that's good. Uh-oh. Don't be too sure. Look out the window. Here comes the sheriff.
1: Yeah. He doesn't look too happy, does he? Clay?
2: Akins died. Doc did all he could.
0: Oh, that's too bad.
2: Well, hello, Rosie.
0: That crowd, do they know?
2: Doc's going to keep it quiet as long as he can. But they'll find out.
1: You're really worried, huh?
2: Paladin, I told you Akins had a lot of friends. Well, I'll bet in that crowd gathered out there, half the men never knew Akins. A third of them never even heard of him. They joined up with that mob just for fun.
0: The strangers in town, huh?
2: That's what scares me. My own people I might be able to handle.
1: You don't think we could stand them off?
2: No, I don't. And they're really working themselves up. I know the signs. I won't have a lynching. I work too hard to establish respect for the law in this town.
1: Can I do anything to help, Clay?
2: I was thinking, Paladin. Maybe you ought to get on with your trip to Tucson.
1: What do you mean?
2: I'd like to authorize you to transport the prisoner to the marshal there. To hold until this town simmers down.
1: I see.
2: Sure would help me. But it's a mighty big responsibility.
1: All right, Clay. I'll do it.
2: Thanks. I appreciate that. Now we'll have to make plans and move real careful.
0: Yeah, you know, you got to figure your time. Just how long it's going to take that mob to drink up the courage it needs.
2: Mm-hmm. Rosie, why don't you poke around the saloon?
0: All right.
2: You keep your ears open. Let us know how the talk's going.
0: Sure. Well, Paladin, I guess there ain't much we can do about that poor little girl right now, huh?
1: I'm afraid not, Rosie.
0: Oh, it's a stinking shame. Just a dirty, stinking shame. Well, I'll see you men later.
2: Goodbye, Rosie.
1: Yeah, bye, Rosie.
2: Well, Paladin, guess you might as well let the prisoner know what's going on.
1: Yeah, I guess so.
2: I'll get a wire ready to send to the marshal's office.
1: All right. Whitey.
3: Yes, sir?
1: Akins died.
3: No. I didn't aim to kill him. He was golden.
1: You shot him. He was unarmed. That's murder.
3: No, I didn't
1: aim. I'm taking you to Tucson.
3: Why? What do you mean?
1: You might as well know. Feeling seems to be running a little high in town.
3: You saying they're fixing to take me?
1: They won't do it, Whitey. We won't give them the chance.
3: You know something? I've been sitting here in this old cell phone.

0: again? About how my old man, he's all the time telling me I weren't no good. Born to hang, he used to say.
1: Well, there's a chance your old man was right. But if you hang, it's going to be through due process of law.
2: And now, here's a message from the Watchmakers of Switzerland.
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1: The sheriff got horses and gear ready for us and hid them in a draw beyond the far edge of town. Whitey and I walked along a back trail to reach them, down a bluff and through a mile and a half stretch of brushy desert. The going was slow, and we were silent most of the way. Yeah. Now, this is a long way around, but we had to do it.
0: Mr. Paladin, what are they going to do to me in Tucson?
1: They'll hold you for trial.
0: Will they hang me?
1: Well, that's up to the courts to decide. Now, hold up. There's the wash. The horses ought to be waiting for us in those willows over there off the trail. We'll be... Hey, wait. Listen.
0: That's a team and wagon.
1: And it's heading right down the road where the horses are hidden. Stay back. Huh. There's Rosie. Come on.
6: Paladin.
1: Rosie. What is it?
6: You gotta come with me.
1: What are you talking about? We have to get away from here as fast as possible.
6: Whitey?
0: Yes, ma'am?
6: I'm sorry there ain't time to break this to you gentle, but your wife's to my place, and she needs to see you.
0: Emily? She's in Texas. She's sick.
6: No, she's in Tombstone, but she's sick all right. Paladin, the doc come in to see this little kid. She ain't gonna live through the night.
0: Emily? You talking about my Emily?
6: Well, she don't know about Whitey's trouble here. She keeps asking for him. I figure she ought to see him.
1: Rosie, Hale's a prisoner.
6: He's also that little gal's husband.
1: No, but this is official business. The minute we left that jail, it became my responsibility to see that he gets to the authorities in Tucson.
6: Oh, come on, Paladin. You got your responsibilities as a human being, too.
0: I gotta see Emily. She can't die. She's the only one ever in my life thought good about me.
6: Look, Buster, I don't give a hoot nor a holler about you neither. It's that little gal I'm thinking about. Come on now, climb in the wagon, you two. We'll go to my place the back way. Nobody will know about this.
1: Rosie, we can't.
6: Paladin!
1: Climb in the wagon, Whitey. When we got to Rosie's little house on the edge of town, she took Whitey Hale into his wife. Then we waited in the front room. After a long while, Whitey came out of the bedroom.
6: How is she, Whitey?
0: She's dead.
6: Oh, that's a shame.
1: I'm real sorry to hear that, Whitey.
6: Paladin.
0: His gun was in Emily's fangs. I gave it to her when we were back in Texas.
1: You'll have to give me that gun. You're still my prisoner.
0: No. I ain't going to Tucson with you, Paladin.
1: Give me the gun,
0: Whitey. Now, don't come towards me. I don't want to kill you, but it wouldn't make much difference now. I'm leaving this town.
6: Oh, don't do this, Whitey.
1: You won't get very far.
0: You'll see. Now, just stand right where you are. I'm going out the back door. You try to follow me, I'll kill you.
2: Oh, Whitey, don't.
7: I got it. Don't try to stop me.
2: Whitey, stop. Stay here, Rosie. Whitey?
7: Hey!

0: Whitey, why did you do this?
1: I guess it's best this way. Palin, Emily and me ought to be together. Did you see to that?
0: Yes, Whitey.
1: I showed him, didn't I? Paul always said I was born to hang. I guess I should.
0: Yes, Whitey. I guess you did.

0: Oh.
1: Miss Holliday, good morning.
0: Hello, Miss Wong.
1: Boy, say you come back last night. Did you have a most relaxing trip this time?
0: Well, no, it didn't quite work out that way.
1: Oh, that's too bad. But it was wonderful having you back at Carlton Hotel.
0: Thank you, Miss Wong.
1: You room all clean now. Oh, Miss Wong, fine soil shirt. Making to bundle. Living closet.
0: Oh, yes, thank you.
1: Thank you.
0: Oh, Miss Wong, is there anyone you could recommend to do up these shirts for me?
1: Oh, yes, my cousin, Lee Ting.
0: Your cousin?
1: My cousin.
0: Well, I thought Lee Sing was Hayboy's cousin.
1: Oh, Lee Sing, everybody's cousin. Lee Sing, very nice, but he
0: is a man with a mind of his own.
1: Oh, Lisa, you know Lee Sing?
0: I think I'm beginning to. Miss Wong, I know you're awfully busy, but do you suppose you could find time to do up those shirts for me?
1: Yes, I'd be most happy to.
0: Well, fine.
1: Fine.
0: Now, look, Miss Wong, about the cuffs. I don't like starch.
1: Then most essential for cuffs is plenty starch.
0: Oh.
1: Oh.
0: Oh, yes, Miss Wong. I suppose you're quite right.
1: Oh, quite right.

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Have Gun, Will Travel. Created by Herb Meadow and Sam Rolfe, is produced and directed in Hollywood by Frank Parrott and stars John Daner as Paladin, with Ben Wright as Hayboy and Virginia Gregg as Miss Wong. Tonight's story was specially written for Have Gun, Will Travel by Ann Dowd. Featured in the cast were Bartlett Robinson, Harry Bartell, Joseph Cranston, and Betty Gard. 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
2: Ladies and gentlemen, the secret word tonight is street. 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
3: Really?
2: You bet your life. It's Groucho Marx in You Bet Your Life, the comedy quiz series produced and transcribed from Hollywood and brought to you by the DeSoto Plymouth Dealers of America, who invite you to see and drive the delightful, the lovely DeSoto for 1956.
4: The time has come, it's very clear. The car you've wanted is really here. It's delightful, it's so lovely, it's DeSoto. You'll understand the reasons why. For once you drive it, you want to buy. It's delightful, it's so lovely, it's DeSoto.
2: And now, here he is, the one, the only...
3: Well, here I am again with $2,500 for one of our couples. And if any of them say the secret word, the Flying A Duck will come down and pay him $101. The word tonight is street.
2: Well, Groucho, just before we went on the air, our studio audience selected Mr. Mentor Klein to be on the program tonight. His partner is a very special guest, Dr. Giovanni. I've seen Dr. Giovanni work, and I thought that if I invited him down to the show that you could have some fun with him, Groucho. So here they are, folks. You can please and meet Groucho Marx.
3: Well, welcome. Welcome for the DeSoto Plymouth Dealers. Say the secret word and you each get an extra $50.50. It's a common word, something you see every day. Well, what have we here? Two men, huh? How dull. Mentor Klein.
5: That's me.
3: Yes, Mentor Klein. And right. Dr. Giovanni. Where are you from, Mr. Klein?
5: I'm from Chicago. In fact, I'm from the South Side.
3: South Side of Chicago?
5: Near the Forest Hill School. Didn't you go there?
3: No, I never
5: family?
3: Went to school. I lived in the South Side, but
5: that's right.
3: I didn't go to
5: right
3: school.
5: There.
3: I went to the Wilson Avenue Theater. But why did you come to California? I mean, was this the gold rush?
5: For the air. Get nice, clean California air.
3: You're licking your wounds now, aren't you?
5: Spend my declining years.
3: Well, you'll spend your declining years. It'll be very swift if you stay here. I would say about three more days of this will do it to all of us, huh? Are you for Hyrat?
5: Yes, I work for the Pickwick Bookshop in Hollywood.
3: Oh. I asked if you were married, and you said you worked for
5: I'm
3: a bookshop.
5: Sorry. I am married. I didn't understand your German.
3: Yeah, well, it's not top-grade German. But you are married, huh?
5: I'm married, yes.
3: Despite the fact that you work in a bookshop.
5: That's right.
3: You know what, with the movies, television, and the do-it-yourself craze, I'm surprised there are any bookstores left. But people still read?
5: Oh, yes. People are more literate than ever, I think. They read more than ever.
3: Is that true?
5: Yes.
3: I know. I went out and bought a book right after I bought my television set. One of the legs on the set was short, and I used it to prop it up. You're Dr. Giovanni?
6: I am Dr. Giovanni.
3: What kind of a doctor are you, doctor?
6: I am I'm a manipulator.
3: Oh, a manipulator.
6: That's right.
3: In other words, you're a chiropractor, huh?
6: No, I'm a manipulator.
3: Well, with what kind of a manipulator are you, Doc? Well, you run a shell game down on Main Street?
6: No, I'm picking pockets. I'm the world's greatest pickpocket.
3: Well, that's a pretty strong statement there, Doctor. It happens I come from a long line of pickpockets.
6: I am in the theater, and in nightclub. I ask from the audience...

0: You do this in a nightclub?
1: Yes, sir.
0: Pretty tough spot to operate, isn't it?
1: Well,
0: after the nightclub gets through, there's not much left in their wallet. How do you get away with this thievery, Doc? Do people know when you're extracting their money?
1: No, I get money for it. I take them away and...
0: So do you return the money?
1: Well, later on, yes.
0: You mean about 20 years later?
1: No, after the show.
0: Well, a man would have to be pretty dumb to let you get away with anything like that. Do you just pick on squares, or have you ever looked at anything from anybody that was real smart?
1: One gentleman was very little.
0: Really cool.
1: Outstanding. He was not too dumb. I took his pocketbook and his watch and his suspender, and the gentleman looked around in less than 1 minute, and the name of the gentleman was J. Edgar Hoover.
0: Oh. Well, what did Mr. Hoover say about this? Did he give you a...
1: Well, he said...
0: Did he take back his vacuum cleaner?
1: No, he said, you are the fastest worker what I ever seen. And thank you, you return me everything.
0: Oh, I bet he says that to all the pickpockets.
1: I don't think so.
0: Well, Doc, I'm curious to see you operate. Let's see you take this bookman's wallet. Could you do that?
1: Would you like to see?
0: Yeah, I would love to see
1: step
0: it.
1: Over
0: I'll be
1: here.
0: Watching you like a hawk.
1: You step over here and watch this very careful. Usually, which pocket do you think the pocketbook's supposed to be in the pocket?
0: Well, I usually have it over here.
1: No. This pocketbook is in that one, you see.
0: How did you know that so quickly?
1: It's here. This is it. This is something. You like it?
0: Yeah, I'm crazy.
1: How you like this one?
0: Come here. Every nickel of it, eh?
1: Put it away. Don't worry about it. Right. Now you can see why I'm the world's greatest pickpocket. Yeah, I invented this egg, and I am the father of this egg.
0: Doc, you're about as shifty a character as anybody we've ever had of. That includes Mr. Klein.
2: Thank you.
0: Now, let's see how successful you are at playing our game here. Let's see if you can correctly name the professions of these famous people. And remember, the more the question is worth, the harder it is. Now, we want one answer between you, and you can start from 10, 20, all the way up to 100.
1: 90.
0: All right. What was Booker T. Washington's profession?
2: He was a teacher.
0: Yeah, that's right. That's true.
3: I'll have $190.
0: Now, what do you want to try?
2: We didn't.
0: 80? What was Edvard Grieg's profession?
2: Musician.
0: Composer, that's right.
3: You now have $270.
0: Now, what are you going to try?
2: 70.
0: What was William Allen White's profession?
2: Newspaper editor.
0: Editor and journalist is correct.
3: You now have $340.
0: 60, 100?
1: 100.
0: 100. 100. What was Marcel Proust's profession?
2: He was a writer.
0: Novelist and writer is correct, and a great one, too.
3: And you wind up with $440.
2: Thank you, Edmund.
0: Thanks, and a Merry Christmas to the Soda Plymouth dealers.
1: Thank you. Thank you very much indeed, Doctor. So before I leave you, I would like to give you a souvenir.

0: 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Groucho, we have a housewife for you now. She's Mrs. Edith Marsh. Her partner is a special guest, General Clarence A. Shoup. So, folks, you come in, please, and meet Groucho Marx.
1: Well, welcome to the DeSoto Plymouth Dealer. Say the secret word and divide $101. It's a common word, something you see every day. General Shoup and Mrs. Marsh. General, we're glad to have you aboard.
2: Thank you. Glad to be here, Groucho.
1: Mrs. Marsh, I notice you spell your name E-D-Y-T-H-E. That's Edith. Why is that? What's wrong with the regular, customary way of spelling it?
3: I know of no other way to spell it. I've always spelled it that way, Groucho.
1: Oh, do they call you Edith or Edith?
3: They usually call me Edie.
1: Edie?
3: Mm-hmm. I'd like to have you call me Edie, if you don't mind.
1: Well, you'll have to learn to spell your name differently. If you want to pronounce it Edith, I can't call you Edie. How old are you, Edie?
3: Oh, a gentleman never asks a lady her age.
1: Now, that's very true. Now, how old are you? Approximately.
3: Well, can we just forget the whole thing?
1: Yes, we can. And I'll call you Edith. General, you wouldn't mind telling us your age, would you?
2: No, I wouldn't. 47.
1: 47. Well, you're a fine-looking lad. What is your first name again, General?
2: Clarence.
1: Clarence. Clarence. General Clarence Shoup. Your middle name wouldn't be Oop, would it?
2: No. No. Oop Shoup. Not quite. It's worse than that.
1: Well, what could be worse than Oop Shoup? Come on, Clarence. What's your middle name?
2: Well, maybe I'll... Adelbert.
1: Adelbert, huh? You're right. It's worse than Oop, huh? You got a lot of decorations there on your chest. Could you tell us what they are, General?
2: Well, I have the Distinguished Flying Cross, the Air Medal, the Army Commendation, Croix de Guerre, Distinguished Unit Citation, and various theater medals.
1: You could probably wear a lot more if you wanted to, couldn't you?
2: Not legally.
1: No, I think you're just being modest. Are you living at Camp Pendleton?
2: Yeah. Groucho, this happens to be the Air Force uniform I'm wearing, and I live in Beverly Hills.
1: You mean there's an Air Force base in Beverly Hills?
2: Good place.
1: I always thought all that commotion came from a pack of Cub Scouts who escaped from their den mother. Are you married, General?
2: Yes, I am.
1: Oh, you've seen a lot of fighting, huh? Any of those medals for matrimony?
2: No, I don't wear those.
1: Those are not usually seen, are they?
2: No.
1: There's scallops on the back of your neck.
2: Behind the scenes.
1: How did you meet your commanding officer?
2: Well, I met her in Palm Springs. She was down there on a vacation with Alexis Smith, and a friend of mine from Lockheed, Louis Wolfkiller, and I went down for a weekend just before I went overseas, and he introduced us.
1: Oh, Alexis Smith. And is your wife an actress, too?
2: Yes, she's Julie Bishop.
1: Oh. Well, you have a very attractive and talented star for a wife. I've seen her in many pictures. What are your duties these days with the Air Force?
2: I'm commander of the 146th Fighter Interceptor Wing, of the California Air National Guard.
1: Hmm. What does California need an air force for? We have no air out here. What are you flying? Nothing but smog, huh?
2: Well, we get above the smog.
1: How high do you have to go before you get out of the smog?
2: It wasn't very high today. It was only up about 900 feet.
1: Oh.
2: Actually, we're the Air National Guard is a reserve component of the United States Air Force, and we're part of the Air Defense Command. And in that category, we are engaged in a portion of the air defense of Southern California. We operate under tactical air control. The 27th Air Division is a regular Air Force unit.
1: What are the advantages of joining an outfit like this, General?
2: Well, I think it's a terrific, Groucho. It's a wonderful opportunity for young men now. They can serve their military obligation and still stay at home. We do most of our work on weekends or evenings, and these boys can maintain their normal living. If they're going to college, they can go out and serve in the Air National Guard and complete their military obligation. It's a terrific opportunity.
1: I gather you recommend this as a good part-time career for young men, don't you?
2: I certainly do, and I can speak from experience. I started out as a private and worked my way up to my present position.
1: Well, can everybody be a general after a while?
2: Well, they all have the equal opportunity.
1: You hear that, man? Join this outfit immediately, and you too can marry a girl like Julie Bishop. Well, you're an unusual team. I wish I could talk at greater length, but the time has come for you to earn some greenbacks. I know you desperately need this money. I presume you both know how to play the rules of You Bet Your Life.
0: In the race for the $2,500, the first couple won $440, and the secret word is street.
1: General information. Say, that's you, general information.
2: About $90.
1: $90, huh? All right. According to the Bible, the races of mankind sprang from three brothers, Ham, Shem, and Japheth. Who was their father? See if the general's been doing his homework.
2: Who are those people again, Robert?
1: Ham, Shem, and Japheth. J-A-P-H-E-T-H. Who was their father? You don't know, guess. Well, it was Noah. But if it makes you feel any better, General, I didn't know it either.
2: I'll guarantee I didn't.
1: Well?
4: You have half your $100. You now have $50.
1: 60? What are the initials USO stand for? And I want the exact words. USO.
3: United Service Organization?
1: That is right, Edie. That is right.
4: You now have $110.
1: Hey, she's pretty good, huh?
3: It's getting better now.
1: Okay, what are you going to go for?
2: She says try 100.
1: 100, all right. What is the capital of the state of Nevada?
2: We think Tonopah.
1: No. You'll have to fly over Nevada sometime, General, huh? It's Carson City.
4: You now have $55.
1: That's a tricky question. Everybody says Reno. Everybody's divorced says Reno. Everybody gets wiped out says Las Vegas. What are you going to go for? 80? 70? 80? 50? 40?
2: 80.
1: In order to protect a trademark, it must be registered with what United States government office?
3: United States Patent Office.
1: Never a truer word has been said. Patent Office is right.
4: You now have $145, and that's your score.
1: Well, thanks and Merry Christmas from the DeSoto Plymouth Dealers.
2: Thank you, Albert.
0: Roger, we have a young married couple for you, Mr. and Mrs. Arnie Wallstrom. Folks, would you come in, please, and meet Groucho Marx.
1: Welcome for the DeSoto Plymouth Dealers. Say the secret word and take home an extra $101. It's a common word, something you see every day. Mr. and Mrs. Waldenstrom. And Mr. Waldenstrom, I notice on this card that there are two little dots over your name. What is that for? Is that to confuse the police?
5: No, it's an umlaut from the O. In Sweden, you pronounce the name Waldenström.
1: Waldenström?
5: Waldenström, yes.
1: Oh, I see. Well, where is your home, Mr. Waldenström?
5: In Sweden, Stockholm.
1: Oh. You're Mrs. Waldenström.
3: Yes.
1: Huh? What is your first name? We'd like to get as informal as quickly as possible here.
3: Aggie.
1: Aggie, eh? Yes. Oh. Well, is that a Swedish name, Aggie?
3: No, that's a Hungarian name, but when I went to Sweden, that was a Swedish name.
1: Oh, you're Hungarian, huh?
3: I am Hungarian. No, oh. In this case, it's Hungarian name, but here in the States, they have Agnes and Aggie.
1: He's a Svenska and you're a Hungarian?
3: Yes.
1: Well, where do you live, Aggie? In Hungary or Sweden?
3: No, in San Pedro.
1: Well, is that in Sweden or Hungary, huh?
3: No, it's Los Angeles Harbor.
1: Oh, you live in the harbor, huh?
3: Mm-hmm.
1: I don't know whether I'm getting Hungarian goulash or smorgasbord. Arnie, what are you doing in San Pedro? Are you running from the police in Sweden?
5: Oh, no, I'm the head of the Swedish Maritime Division in San Pedro.
1: Well, you're a diplomat?
5: Yes.
1: Well, what do you do at San Pedro? See that no Norwegian sardines swim into the harbor?
5: I take care of the Swedish vessels and the Swedish seamen. And it's just... seaman's passport for them.
1: Oh, don't you have to know a lot of languages to be a diplomat, Arnie? How many languages do you know?
5: About, I don't know, English, German, French, Spanish, and then Swedish, of course.
1: Well, could you say something in all these languages? Say something about me in Swedish, Norwegian, Danish, French, Spanish, and German.
5: I have to understand, sikte, but in Swedish, in Spanish, una posición, una cara extraordinaria, and then in German, German.
1: I've just been insulted in six different languages. Now, what did you actually say?
5: You have an unusual face.
1: I have a fruitful face?
5: Unusual face.
1: Unusual?
5: Yes.
1: Oh. That certainly fathers north in compliments of the year.
3: May I say a few words?
1: You, well,
3: may I?
1: Yeah, remember, you're a wife, and just say
3: yes,
1: a few
3: may words. I? Table, trees, sky, money, hand, car, ball.
5: Nothing coming.
3: Didn't I hit you? I'm sorry.
1: You know... In Hungary, you know, they say how you make an omelet in Hungary. Hungary, they say, first you steal two eggs. That's the first thing. And somebody once said, if you have a Hungarian for a friend, you don't need any enemies. And this is living proof of what I've just been talking about. Here's a woman had the effrontery to name eight different secret words and fortunately didn't hit it. How do you like being an American housewife? What do you think of our electric garbage disposals, automatic dishwashers, and all the American gadgets that we have today?
3: They are great. Uh-huh. They are wonderful. But he wouldn't let me buy those things because, you know, he wants to pay everything with cash.
1: Cash?
3: I like to pay for credit as the American people does. I mean, you buy and then you pay. But with him, that's impossible. That's cash.
1: Arnie, is this true? You want to buy everything for cash?
5: Not everything, but that's, more or less.
1: That's un-American, Arnie. You keep that up and you'll pauperize the entire American economy. It's a lucky thing you have diplomatic immunity. You know, you could get thrown in jail for wanting to pay cash. After you're here longer, you'll realize that in this country, nobody lives within their means. Arnie, Sweden is a democracy like ours, isn't it?
5: Yes.
1: Don't you have a king there, too?
5: Yes, who's that?
1: Well, do you have elections? Who's running for king this year?
5: We have a permanent one.
1: You have what?
5: A permanent king.
1: A permanent king?
5: Yes.
1: You know, 1956 is a big election year in this country. What is your biggest election?
5: We just had an election about driving, if the people wanted to drive on the left side or on the right side.
1: That's what the whole election was about?
5: Yeah.
1: Well, who was running? Just the automobiles, huh? Why don't they just drive on both sides like they do in Los Angeles? Well, you're a very nice and attractive couple, and you're a credit to both countries. Three countries.
3: Thank you.
1: United States, Hungary, and Sweden.
3: Thank you.
1: And I'd like to go on talking to you two, but the time has come for you to win some money, which means play You Bet Your Life.
3: Please, Mr. Mark.
1: Yes.
3: Give the question slowly.
1: Slowly?
3: It is possible.
1: Okay, I'll take about 20 minutes with each one.
3: Oh, that's it.
1: I presume you both understand the rules, huh?
3: Yes.
0: In the race for the $2,500, the first couple still leads with $440.
1: I'll give you a brief synopsis of some of the most famous movies of all time. You give me the title of the movie. I imagine most of these played in Europe. Some of these go quite a way back. And remember, the more the questions, boy, the tougher it is. Now, you can start with 10, 20, all the way to 100, and one answer between you.
3: Yeah, the boss.
1: The boss?
3: Yeah.
1: Now it comes out.
3: Yeah. Only me.
4: 70.
1: Yeah. All right, in 1943, Humphrey Bogart and Ingrid Bergman made a picture centering around a cafe in French Morocco. What was the name of this picture?
5: Casablanca.
1: That is right, Casablanca.
4: You now have $170.
1: Now, suppose she'd bet some other picture, and then you'd lost some money, see, so we want one answer. Now, what do you want to go for? 80, 50, 100?
5: Oh, 60.
1: That's okay. Well, Ingrid Bergman and Charles Boyer starred in a movie about a man who tried to drive his wife insane. What picture was it?
3: No, what?
1: They're married, all right. If there's any doubt about it, I just found out definitely. What's the answer? Come on, take a guess if you don't know.
5: The Art of Film.
1: Huh? What did you say?
5: The Art of Film.
1: No, it was Gaslight.
3: Yes.
1: Gaslight.
4: They now have $85.
1: You now have $85. Now, what do you want to go for? 80, 90, 60? 60, you
3: have.
1: 50. Audrey Hepburn and Gregory Peck made a picture about a princess and a newspaper man. What was the name of it?
3: Holiday Romaine.
1: Romaine Holiday after salad.
4: You now have $135.
1: I had that at a nightclub. Holiday Romaine. It's very good. With Hungarian dressing. Now what are you going to go for?
3: 40.
1: 40?
3: Yes.
1: Gloria Swanson made a movie about a silent picture star who fell in love with a young screenwriter. What was the name of this picture?
5: Sunset Boulevard.
1: Sunset Boulevard is right. Don't go any further.
4: You wind up with $175.
1: Well, thanks, and a Merry Christmas from the DeSoto
3: thank
1: Plymouth
3: Thank Dealers. You very much.
1: Thank you.
0: That means that Dr. Giovanni and Mr. Klein, with $440, get the chance at the $2,500 question. 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
0: Groucho, here are Dr. Giovanni and Mr. Klein, all set for the $2,500 question. Right in here, gentlemen.
1: I'll give you 15 seconds to decide on a single answer. Think carefully and please no help from the audience. Ready? The Harding administration was embarrassed by a scandal involving the unauthorized use of naval oil reserves. It was one of the biggest cases of its kind in our history. For $2,500, what was this scandal called? Talk it over.

0: What is the answer you two have decided upon?
1: Teapot Dome.
0: That's absolutely right. Teapot Dome. So you win $2,500 plus how much in the quiz, George?
2: $420 in the quiz.
0: That's $2,940. What are you going to do with all that money?
3: I'm going to buy a hearing aid.
0: A hearing aid, huh? Well, congratulations and Merry Christmas from the DeSoto Plymouth Dealers of America. You bet your life.
3: Thank you.

0: in again next Wednesday night at the same time for the Groucho Marx Show, when the big question will be worth $1,000. Don't miss the Chrysler Corporation's big TV show on another network. And don't forget Groucho's television show, brought to you by the DeSoto Plymouth Dealers of America, who invite you to visit your neighborhood showroom tomorrow to see and drive the delightful, the lovely DeSoto for 1956.
1: And when you drive in, tell them Groucho sent you. 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

reminder from the National Safety Council. Remember the motto, if you drive, don't drink. 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Obey its warning. You Bet Your Life, transcribed from Hollywood, is produced by John Goodell. Directed by Robert Dwan and Bernie Smith. Music by Jack Meekin. This is George Fenneman signing off for the DeSoto Plymouth Dealers of America. You Bet Your Life is heard by our armed forces throughout the world.

0: 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They really do know what they like. Tibby, Tibby, Tibby.
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6: Sonny and Buddy led the detective to the cave where they found the wounded gangster. The detective learned that a woman committed the crime. But just as Spike was ready to tell her name, he... But just a moment. Here is Sonny, and he's telling his dad all about it. Listen.
7: And Dad, just before Spike died, he said... She did it. She killed him.
8: But didn't Spike say who she was?
7: No, he didn't tell her name.
8: Too bad. Did he say whether or not she was one of their gang?
7: No, sir. When the detective asked Spike if any one of his gang killed Jim, he said no, she did it. Oh, gosh, I'd give anything to know who she is.
8: Yes, and so would I. But don't worry any more about it, boys. Of course, we're sorry that it happened, and it's all very unfortunate. But we can't do any more about it.
9: But isn't it a shame, Dad? Just when the mystery was about to be solved... Poor Spike couldn't tell us.
8: Well, I said all along, 'twas a woman what done it. But didn't nobody take much stock in what I said. But someday they'll find out that Ebenezer Bellbottom is a better sheriff than they take him to be.
7: Yeah, we'll have to give you credit, Sheriff. You found two very important clues. The lock of black hair and the lady's handkerchief.
8: Yes, sir. And you'll find out someday that the hank of hair and the lady's handkerchief will be my ace in the hole. I got another clue to work on now. The lady's handkerchief had cologne on it.
9: Cologne? What's that?
8: Oh, you know what cologne is. That there smelly water.
9: You mean perfume?
8: Yeah, I guess I do. Well, sir, I took the handkerchief to the drugstore, and the man told me that the name of this cologne was December 25th perfume.
7: December 25th?
8: Yeah.
7: I never heard of a perfume by that name.
8: Ain't.
7: Don't you mean Christmas night?
8: Well, ain't that December 25th?
7: Oh, crazy.
8: As soon as I find a woman wearing that kind of perfume... I know that she's the one that owns that Hector.
9: Now, wouldn't you look great, Sheriff, going down the street, and every time you see a lady, you run up and ask her to let you smell a handkerchief.
8: By the way, boys, have you still got that reward check? Ain't lost it, have you?
7: Oh, no, we haven't lost it. Here it is, Sheriff.
8: Well, now suppose we start to divide it up.
9: We'll have to get the check cashed first, Sheriff.
8: Well, I know that, but just wanted to know how much I got to come in. I get one-third of the money, you know. Are you boys good at figuring?
7: Pretty good. Now, let's see. We each get a third, and one-third of $500...
8: Now, let's see. Now, wait a minute. I'll tell you. Three and three is, let me see now. Three and three is six. And six and four is, how many is six and four?
9: Why, six and four are ten.
8: Oh, no. Six and four can't be ten.
9: Why can't six and four be ten?
8: Because that's what five and five is.
7: Oh, you're crazy. Well, now, let's see. Three into five goes once and two over. And into 20, three goes six times and two over. And into 20, once more. Six times and two over. Well, that leaves two-thirds of a dollar. Well, that makes each share $166.66¾. So Buddy and I get $333.33¹. And Sheriff, you get $166.66¹.
8: Well, I don't know what the bank will do about the two-thirds cents, but I'll go down and get the check cash. I'll be right back.
9: Well, don't lose the check again, Sheriff.
8: I won't. Don't worry.
7: I hope he doesn't. Gosh, Buddy, won't Dad be happy when we hand him $333?
9: I should say he will. But, Sonny,
7: what?
9: Don't you think we should buy Mother and Betty a nice present with some of that money before we give it to Dad?
7: Sure I do. I'll tell you, when the sheriff brings back the cash, we'll just slip out and buy Mother and Betty a present and present it to them at the same time we give Dad the reward money.
9: Oh, that'll be great. There goes the calliope, Sonny. Time for the show. Come on.
7: Okay, buddy.
10: Here he is, folks. Here he is. And I know that you are just waiting for the entertainment to end so you can buy a bottle of this wonderful miracle medicine. Does you know that one bottle of Dr. Leafy's medicine will bring back the flush of youth to your cheeks, and your eyes will sparkle as they used to sparkle years ago? If you haven't got a bottle of Dr. Leafy's tonic and toning in your home, be sure and get a bottle before you leave the show tonight. Oh, wait a minute. Wait a minute, everybody. What is that coming down the street? Why, look a yonder, folks. It's the Baby Parade.
7: Here they come. Here they come. Dressed in brown and blue and jay. Little boys and girls showing off their curls at the Baby Parade. Little eyes looking wise realize the hit they've made. When they get a hand at the judges' stand at the Baby Parade. So it's hard to choose who will win or lose as the kiddies pass in line. Standing in the crowd, every dad so proud says the winner should be mine. There they go, there they go. What a noble part they play. Then away they trip to a pillow slip at the Baby Parade. Rich kids, poor kids, my kids, your kids, everybody's kid is there. Blackheads, blondeheads, even baldheads, and a lot with reddish hair. Nice kids, mean kids, fat kids, lean kids, every kid a different size. Shy kids, cry kids, rockabye kids, everyone deserves a prize. Here they come, dressed in brown and blue and jay. Little boys and girls showing off their curls at the Baby Parade. Little eyes looking wise realize the hit they've made. When they get a hand at the judges' stand at the Baby Parade. So it's hard to choose who will win or lose as the kiddies pass in line. Standing in the crowd, every dad so proud says the winner should be mine. There they go.

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Yes, never to forsake me. Oh, 'cause I love you so. Oh, thrill me. 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

0: 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Come and get it.
1: Oh, boy, Sonny. Look at that roll of money. We're rich. We're rich.
2: Hey, Betty, look. A reward money at last.
3: Oh, I'm so happy for you, boys. And you certainly deserve it.
2: Oh, but we're giving our share to you, Betty, so you can pay off Jim's mortgage.
3: Oh, no, that wouldn't be right, boys, to take your reward money. No, no, save it or give it to your mother.
4: No, Betty, we want to help pay off that debt so Dad won't have to worry about the mortgage.
3: No, I don't. Why, I don't think it's fair to take your money.
2: Well, that's what we wanted it for. So I tell you, you get what money you save, Betty, and we'll put it all together. And then let Dad take it down to Jim's lawyer and get the mortgage.
4: No, I've got a better idea. Let's surprise Dad. Suppose we go down and pay off the mortgage and come back and hand the papers over to Dad.
2: Oh, boy, that'll be great. We've got enough money, haven't we, Betty? I mean, together with what you saved and our reward money?
3: Oh, yes, I'm sure we have. I had $900 in the bag a few days ago. But wait, I'll go in the house car and get it. Make sure.
4: All right. Boy, won't Dad be happy when he knows that the debt is paid?
2: Oh, it'll be such a load of worry off his mind that he'll be a new man.
3: Sonny, come here, quickly.
4: What's the matter?
3: The bag is missing. I can't find it. It's gone.
2: Betty, where did you put it?
3: Where I always keep it, under the mattress.
4: Well, maybe you hid it somewhere else and just forgot where you put it.
3: No, I saw it just this morning when I was making the bed. I know I saw it.
2: Betty, you don't think we could have been robbed?
3: Oh, surely not. Why, who would rob us?
4: Did anyone know of the bag of money being under the mattress?
3: I don't think so. Oh, Sarah, do you think we have been robbed?
0: Why, of course you have. More than likely somebody slipped in there while you was giving your show and tucked the money. You ain't got no business keeping $900 under a mattress.
2: Well, let's search the house car good. Come on, buddy, look everywhere.
4: Yes, look under all the mattresses.
2: Yeah, and under the carpet, too.
0: Yeah, well, I'll bet Charcoal tucked that money. He more than likely knew where it was hid. You should have given it to me to keep. You'll never find that money again. Ain't no use to look for it. It's gone for good. Ain't no use to even look for it now.
5: There's nothing more unjust than to accuse another person of stealing unless you know positively that the person is guilty. Boys and girls, we are asking you now to be careful among your schoolmates and other little friends and never accuse anyone of stealing unless you know you can positively prove what you say. Well, nothing makes a more exciting mystery than a robbery, and this one looks like it's going to be very interesting, especially the next episode.

0: south, south. 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Oh, the big red letters stand for the Jell-O family. 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
1: To the editor from Tintin, Famous Boy Reporter. Subject, World Domination. Professor Calculus had perfected an ultrasonic instrument capable of destroying glass from a distance. Its potential to be developed into a deadly weapon was obvious. And so, having got wind of this, the Bordurian Secret Service had kidnapped the professor. But now, the Sildavian Secret Service, Borduria's sworn enemies, had snatched the professor from their grasp and were heading for France by motorboat. Under a barrage of bullets and with Captain Haddock and Snowy by my side, I was in hot pursuit, piloting a helicopter through the dark of the night.
2: Hello! SOS! Calling the police! This is an emergency! I repeat, this is an emergency!
3: I drop back now.
2: Hello!
3: If a bullet makes contact, we jump.
2: SOS!
4: This is SB-31 answering.
2: Please
4: identify us.
2: Oh, hooray. A radio ham. This is Captain Haddock. And
4: Oh, there is no possible.
2: What the?
4: This is Charlie and Insurance.
2: Blow
4: me.
2: Thundering typhoons in carpet.
4: So you're another radio ham. That takes a biscuit.
2: It is. Now listen, Mr. Mack. You must warn the police at once. We are in a helicopter flying over Lake Geneva, and we are following a motorboat containing Professor Calculus. He has been kidnapped, Mack. And get a move on. Boats just reached the shore. It's hidden by the trees. What are they doing? Oh, kidnapped. I see. They must be putting Calculus into a car. There they go. Thundering typhoons.
4: You should be a commentator! Anyone would think it was for real!
2: No! Christ, I'm on the enemy, you!
4: The wife's calling me, caught me at it again! Cheers, you old rascal! I'll be round with the policy in a couple of days!
2: Wag! Come back!
3: Look, the petrol gauge is down to zero. The bullet must have pulled the tank. The only thing we can do is land on the road in front of the car and force it to stop.
5: Oh, fabulous!
3: Oh, no, she's been firing. I've only got one chance to land.
2: Oh, come on, lad, you're nearly there.
6: Yes, here we go. Bang, middle of the road.
3: Hooray!
2: Oh, blistering barnacles, let me out of this thing. Here they come, by thunder. We've got them now.
3: Here, take a gun, Captain.
2: Right.
3: Courtesy of the helicopter. They're bound to be armed.
7: Oh, let's hope their bite's less bad than their bark. No, that's wrong. Perhaps their less is bad than their bark.
3: Come on, Snowy. Action stations. Come on, Captain. Let's sort them out.
2: I'm right behind you.
7: And I'm right behind you.
8: What do you think you're playing?
3: Put your hands up.
8: If you insist. But may I be so bold as to ask what you want?
2: Calculus. Now hand him over.
8: Calculus? And what might that be? A plant? An animal?
2: You know as well as we do.
8: I have never heard of your candy floss.
3: Very funny. Now open the boot.
8: There. Now there's your silkins. Inside the spare wheel, I suppose.
3: I don't understand.
2: Look. Over there.
3: Oh, great snakes. Come with me.

0: military markings too. That's where they must have put calculus, which means that we...
1: Come back, you! Close your eyes!
0: No use, Captain. They were just a decoy. Calculus has slipped through our fingers.
1: Oh, Tintin, what do we do now?
0: Well, it was a Sildavian Air Force plane. We must go back to Geneva and take the first plane to Sildavia.
1: Right.
0: Captain, we've no time to lose.
2: Look, Stefan, the two foreign dogs.
3: You mean three foreign dogs, Stefan. Quick, we must telephone Colonel Sponge. He will be most interested.
0: We'll fly to Sildavia.
4: Two seats for Klaus, sir. Certainly. The plane leaves in 2 hours' time.
0: Thank you. What's the matter, Snowy? Where's the captain?
5: I recognize those two thugs. They're Baldurians.
1: There you are. Blistering barnacles. Listen to this report in the newspaper. It's incredible. A Bordurian Air Ministry communique reports that a Sildavian military aircraft has been intercepted by fighters whilst flying over Bordurian territory and forced to land.
0: Oh, great snakes. This changes everything. That must be the plane Calculus was in, and now he's fallen into Bordurian hands again. They never give up, do they? There was no time to lose. While I changed our tickets for Shod in Borduria, Captain Haddock telephoned home to Marley's bike. After one full start...
6: Good morning, can I help you?
1: Hello, is that you, Nestor?
6: No, this is Cuts the Butcher speaking. What can I do for you, sir?
1: A dozen sausages, please. Damn, blistering barbecue.
0: And then another...
1: Now he's to be put through the wag.
7: Hello, Jolien Wegg speaking.
1: Damn, thundering typhoons, I'm going mad.
7: Well, this is a proper lark, eh? You didn't half give me a laugh with your helicopter chat.
1: What are you doing in my house, Wag, you buffoon?
7: Well, it turned out nice. I brought the wife for a little visit to your country seat.
1: Wag, put me on to Nestor immediately.
0: The captain finally got through, but there was bad news in store for us.
6: Yes, sir. All the professor's apparatus has been stolen.
1: What?
6: Including that peculiar radar dish.
1: Blistering barnacles. Did you send for the police, Nestor?
6: Yes, sir. The police came this morning.
1: Oh, that's a relief.
6: Not really, sir. It was the Thompsons.
0: Things couldn't be worse. If it was the Bordurians who had carried out this dastardly deed, then they now had both Calculus and his equipment. Their potential to hold the world to ransom was only too obvious. We had to stop them.
4: Two tickets for Jot. Certainly, sir.
2: Bon voyage, gentlemen. We're only too delighted to give up our seats, eh, Stefan?
3: Only too delighted, Stefan. They will be both of you as very special guests.
0: Come on, Captain. There were two last-minute cancellations to Shod. We've got a plane to catch.
8: So what's new?
1: I think I swore I'd never do this again. Well, we've made it to Shod. What's next?
8: I'll take Cuthbert's umbrella out of my mouth before I develop a permanent grin.
0: I'm not sure, Captain, but I can tell you I'm relieved. I thought the airport police might have been warned about our arrival.
1: Oh, ye of little faith.
9: Stop!
0: What's that you were saying, Captain?
9: You, Captain Haddock.
1: Yes.
9: You, Tintin.
0: Yes.
9: You, Doggy. You come with me, please. My officer won't talk to you.
10: Gentlemen, we of the High Command are assembled today to hear about a remarkable discovery. After protracted research, Bordurian scientists have succeeded in perfecting a weapon that will make H-bombs and ballistic missiles as obsolete as pikes and muskets. The day is not far off, gentlemen, when this weapon will make the people of Borduria and their glorious leader, ruler Kervitas...
11: Come on!
10: Masters of the world! Follow me, gentlemen, into the chamber.
12: Ah, Captain, this is a great privilege for us. We in Borduria salute you. Hear that glorious interplanetary flight. Hurry!
1: Pleasure.
12: And you too, Mynheer Tintin. The ancient traditions of Bodurian hospitality demand that we ensure your absolute comfort and safety.
0: We're overwhelmed.
12: Two interpreters will therefore accompany you during your stay here. They will take you wherever you may wish to go, and at whatever time. These gentlemen, Chronic and Clumsy.
11: This is a happy day.
13: To be exact. Happy birthday.
8: Golly, Bordurius answer to the Thompson twins.
12: Now, entirely at your service, they will take you to the Hotel Tsnor, where rooms are booked for you. I wish you a pleasant stay. Holla!
1: Bless you.
10: Now, gentlemen of the High Command, I invite you to give your undivided attention to this screen. Here you see on this screen, challenging the world with these gigantic skyscrapers, is a great transatlantic city, capital of the enemies of Krovitash.
14: Amen! Krovitash!
10: Come on! Comrades, at our command, this city is doomed. In a few seconds, it will be reduced to nothing more than rubble. Come on!
0: Well, we're prisoners all right, Snowy, and make no mistake about it. And if my feelings are correct, then we haven't got much time.
8: Well, at least I can put this umbrella down.
0: This might be the Hotel Snore's answer to a suite at the Hilton, but it doesn't make any difference. It's a gilded cage. What now?
8: Oh, personally, I think it makes a big difference. I'm going to have a dip in the jacuzzi.
0: Hello, Tintin speaking.
15: Blasting barnacles, I say that at the first opportunity we ditch those two coleoptera.
0: Oh, you're referring to those two butterflies you caught by the lake in Geneva.
15: What?
0: They aren't coleoptera, Captain. They're a lepidoptera.
15: Blasting barnacles, are you seasick, man?
0: No, don't worry about the butterflies, Captain.
15: What?
0: Let's talk about the simply wonderful hospitality of this exquisite country. Above all, their friendliness, which is entirely, friendly.
15: Yes, but look here, I...
0: Right, I'll just leave you to untangle your tongue, Captain. But don't forget, we go down to dinner in an hour.
10: Gentlemen, your enthusiasm is not misplaced. Now, one push of this button, and... You see those proud buildings swaying on their foundations. They're cracking, disintegrating, toppling and crumbling to dust. A once proud city, the heart of the evil empire, so long pitted against the glorious Krovitash.
14: Come on,
10: wiped out from the face of the earth. Come on, Krovitash.
0: How can I make the captain understand that our telephone is bound to be tapped?
8: Call him back and tell him.
0: Snowy, tonight at dinner, the captain and I are going to have to deal with our hosts, Chronic and Clumsy.
10: We must keep calm, gentlemen. And above all, we must be patient. The great city which you saw disintegrating before your eyes was, for the time being, no more than... this... model of glass and china. Have faith, gentlemen. This miniature city was destroyed from a distance by the machine you see here. It is an ultrasonic instrument. Up to now, it is only effective against glass and china. But in the near future, we shall be able to destroy at long range bricks and steel. Your glory is at hand, gentlemen. And when our strikes, then the enemies of Borduria and our great ruler, Krovitash.
14: Am I?
10: Now, where am I?
14: Am I?
10: What? Oh, yes. Our enemies will be stricken with terror before our annihilating power.
4: I say, they are having quite a party at table 7.
16: That's the first bottle they brought for me.
15: Blistering barnacles, gentlemen. Drink up. We have another bottle to get through.
13: I'm no fool. You want to make us tight, huh? To find out where is Professor Calculus is.
17: Don't worry about Calculus, Chronic. He'll have to shift for himself.
13: Yes, right. It's the Colonel Schwantz. He's the only one who knows.
15: Let's forget silly old Calculus. Yes, it's time for bed.
17: Good idea, Captain. Don't you think so, Chronic?
13: Absolutely. We'll escort you to your rooms immediately.
17: All set, Captain.
15: Sober as a judge, unfortunately.
18: The most impressive speech, Colonel. Most impressive.
9: Indeed, Major, talk of annihilating power has quite bit my appetite. Would you like a crab stick? They are delicious.
3: Colonel Sponge, sir. Yes? You are wanted on telephone.
9: Thank you. Excuse me, Major.
19: Hello, Colonel Sponge speaking.
9: Oh, it's you, Leslo. What? They've escaped?
19: Yes, sir, indeed.
9: They lock Chronic and Crimson in the laundry cupboard?
19: Yes, they do.
9: Fire them at once. Our guests were last seen heading for the opera? Good. I'll arrange a full security inspection. We'll smoke them out. While I'm about it, I'll go and hear the Castafiore. Have I? Well, well. A night at the opera, indeed.
15: Dog up, jumping out of the frying pan into the fire. It was worse than a strangled foghorn.
17: You're right.
15: Yes.
17: Oh, look, Captain, it's hopeless. The exits are stiff with policemen. They're obviously onto us. Let's try to slip out through the stage door.
15: Right.
17: Right, we've made it backstage.
18: I'm seriously thinking of donating Cuthbert's umbrella to the props department.
15: Surely nothing can get in our way now.
13: Oh, why, look, oh, here, it is Dean.
15: Castafiore, quick, let's give ourselves up.
13: Hello, my dear young friend. You have come to congratulate me with this fisherman, Mr.
15: Haddock. Haddock.
13: Charmant, I am sure. Now come into my dressing room.
15: Must we?
13: Yes, yes. I cannot leave my admirers in the passage. Now come along in.
17: Oh, she hasn't noticed me.
13: And you too, my little Snoopy.
15: Cheek.
13: Such a success, was it not? One of the greatest triumphs of my career. What applause. Especially for the jewel song. They were in ecstasies, were they not, Mr. Paddock?
15: Haddock, madam.
13: Oh, they will not leave me alone for a momenti. Oh, the joy. Oh, well. Come in.
20: Signore, it's Colonel Sponge. He wishes to pay his respects.
15: Something bothers.
13: But of course, show him in, girl. Poor Irma, such a delicate flower.
17: Just a minute, Signore. The Colonel... Oh, listen, I'll explain everything later, but at all costs, he mustn't find us in here.
13: Dio, my poor lamb in trouble. What shall we do?
18: Sing, that'll keep him away.
13: Irma!
20: Yes?
13: My poor petal. Keep the gentleman one moment, please. Now, oh, what shall we do? Quick! In my wardrobe, my little ones.
15: Right.
13: Behind this curtain.
17: We owe you, Castafiore.
13: There. Show the canaline, my Irma.
15: Am I?
13: Oh, bless you, Colonel. Irma, get a tissue for the man.
9: Ma'am, I am deeply honored to find myself in the company of the celebrated diva, the voice that warms the living. Oh,
15: it's the dead, more like.
13: Why, Colonel, you make the madam blush.
15: I didn't think that was possible.
17: Shh, Captain.
13: Take the Colonel's hat and coat, Irma, dear.
20: Signora.
9: Thank you.
15: Sure.
17: Nobody breathe from now on.
18: Right, fine. Madam, I have a reason to believe you. Oh, Colonel. Hurry! Hurry!
13: Oh, bless you. Oh, no, the tissue, Irma.
9: Sir, my apologies. We've ordered to search the opera house from top to bottom for two foreigners by the power of Curvitash. Hurry! Hurry!
13: Dio, there must be a bug.
9: Is that so, you fool? I suppose you think you'll find them in here, you dunderheaded nitwit.
18: No, sir.
9: About turn before I explode.
18: What?
9: Am I?
13: Oh, dear, I recommend you all to take the hot lemon and the army and an early night.
9: Out!
13: Oh, such a command, Colonel, such a force. You make me feel like a dad. delicate flower.
1: That must be a first.
10: Please excuse these numbskulls, ma'am. They're hunting for two spies.
13: Enemies of the great Corvital?
10: Am I?
13: Oh, bless you. Spies? Do tell me more, Colonel. I simply adore spy stories.
1: Spies? A perfect
17: lie. This could be very interesting.
10: Well, I shouldn't, but...
13: Come, come. You handsome brute. Tell me.
10: Well, it's this way. Our Secret Service have managed to invite to Bordeaux a foreign professor, originator of a sensational discovery. A secret weapon that once perfected will give us world supremacy.
13: Oh, my.
10: Am I? Excuse me.
13: Carry on, Colonel.
10: However, the perfecting of it depends very much on the professor. And up till now, the foreign dog...
13: Excuse me, I have not eaten.
10: Of course, madame. Up till now, the foreign dog
17: has
10: refused to give us detailed drawings of his plans. His reason? He doesn't want his invention used for warlike purposes, I ask you.
13: These professories.
10: Currently, he is imprisoned in the impregnable fortress of Bachin, and by the whiskers of Courvitage...
13: Am I?
10: Bless you. He'll stay there till he decides to surrender his plans.
13: I am sure, faced with a man such as yourself, he will no doubt submit in the end.
10: For his own sake, he should. And should he come to his senses and to show that I am indeed a reasonable man, I have a signed order for his release in my coat pocket, even as we now speak.
17: His coat pocket, eh?
10: Tomorrow... he will have to choose. Either he gives up his plans and is released, or he'll never be heard of again.
13: But why, Colonel? Supposing he gives up his plans and you release him, what happens when he returns home to reveal all?
10: I've foreseen that. Ah. If he sets the professor free, it will be in the presence of the International Red Cross. He'll have to declare in front of them that he came to Bordeaux of his own free will to offer us his plans. I have passes for these two representatives in my coat pocket also.
17: Is that so, Colonel?
13: See, how clever, how brillante, how imaginative. I am sure Carvitage...
10: Hi!
13: Gesundheit would be most proud of you.
10: No more than he would be proud to know a woman as beautiful as you.
13: Beautiful? Am I?
10: Am I? Oh, I am gossiping, and time passes. If I may dare to presume, my wife is giving a small party for some friends tonight, and it would give me great pleasure if you would agree to come just as you are and sing for us.
13: But of course. Irma, the colonel's coat and mine.
20: Yes, signora.
10: It would be a great honor if you would take my arm, madam.
13: The honor is mine. And don't forget to wrap up well, Colonel. We don't want you making that cold any worse.
17: Phew, they're gone.
1: Half time, too. Blistering barnacles.
17: I think we have everything we need now, Captain.
1: We don't have a drink.
17: You don't need one to join the Red Cross.
1: Hello, Rod.
17: Tomorrow we visit the fortress of the Bachin. Good old Castafiore, she's handed calculus to us on our plate.
5: Hello, Colonel Spence's office. Two representatives from the International Red Cross. It's quite all right, Major. I made them out myself. And the order for release, yeah. Yes, Major, that's quite all right, too. Yeah, no, the colonel signed it yesterday morning. Yes.
17: Chief is here. Oh, he sounds in good form this morning. Must go.
10: Come back! What's the news? Any trace of Calculus's friends?
5: Oh, nothing at all, Colonel. Not a sign of them.
10: I wonder where those two artful dodgers managed to hide.
5: Major Kaduk just called.
10: Kaduk, that old boy.
5: He wanted to know if the order you signed releasing Professor Calculus was official.
10: By the whiskers of Kovitash!
5: Am I?
10: Will a document bears my signature? Is it or is it not official?
5: Yes, Colonel, that's exactly what I told you.
10: You did say the order releasing Professor Calculus?
5: Oh, yes, Colonel.
10: But I have said here in my... the papers. They've been stolen! Sound the alarms! By the viscers of Kuvitas!
5: What?
10: I found the maximum alert!
21: Yes, Captain. It's me, Haddock. And that's it. driving us to safety.
6: Make tea, splendid idea. But, Captain, you and Tintin have aged almost beyond recognition. Have I been away that long?
21: No, you won't go. We're in disguise as representatives of the Red Cross. Biggest joke is that Colonel Spons himself provided the means of your escape. All we had to do was to take the papers from his coat pocket.
6: We're going like a rocket. Why, look, my umbrella. You saved the day. My umbrella, my precious umbrella.
8: Well, of course I was keeping it for a rainy day.
21: Who cares about your umbrella? Calculus, you're free.
0: I wouldn't start counting your chickens. We haven't reached the frontier yet, and if our little bluff is discovered before we're across...
6: I'm not cross, I'm ecstatic. Oh, you see, inside my umbrella...
21: Murderbug, they're onto it.
0: What did I tell you? They faced the alarm.
21: Listen, Barnacles, what do we do now?
0: Captain, yes. I'll catch the rope at the back.
21: Right.
0: When you've done that, I'll let go of the front.
21: Right.
0: I won't let the rope go. Ready? Geronimo!
21: Bring him! Listening particles, they're both down in the ditch.
6: So taking the hood off whilst traveling at this speed. Anyway, as I was saying, inside my umbrella. Look, still watch carefully. I grasp the handle and.
0: Look, the frontier! We're coming to the frontier!
21: The frontier!
6: Yeah, whatever happened to the
0: team? Oh, but wait. Oh, crumbs, we're cornered this time. They've set up a barricade. We can't possibly get through.
21: Blistering barnacles, we can't surrender now.
0: There's only one chance.
21: What?
0: That barn to the left of the barricade.
21: Yes.
0: If we ram the door, we might get through to the other side.
21: Right.
0: Let's hope nothing's blocking it.
6: I was so rudely interrupted.
21: Here we go!

0: Oh, we've made it. We've crossed the frontier. Is everyone okay?
1: Oh, just about.
2: Never felt better.
1: How about you, Cuthbert?
3: What about my shirt? I do wish you would concentrate for the third time. I grasp the handle and unscrew it. There. And hey, Presto, what do we see? Absolutely nothing. The plans, they're gone. But I'm quite certain that I can't believe it.
2: You mean you've been barking up the wrong tree?
1: Douglas, look at me. You mean you never had the plans with you anyway? You stupid, clear-eared old goat!
3: No, they're not in my coat. I've checked the pockets.
1: You mean cockroach! We've been through all this for absolutely no reason at all. I've had all I can take. Thundering typhoons. I'm going home. To a little peace and quiet. Wag! What are you doing in my house?
4: Look who's here. The ancient mariner himself.
1: Millions of blistering barnacles, Wag. What do you think you're playing at?
4: Me? Well, it turned out nice. Oh. And your little place was vacant, so I popped in for a few days. Don't worry, I've only taken the lounge. With my little broom. Back in the mine.
5: I've gone mad. That's it, isn't it?
1: You flaming jack-in-the-box!
3: Chicken pox at your age? Goodness, but that's very serious.
4: I've just thought of something. All that clatter in your laboratory, is it insured?
3: Well, very well, thank you, but I'm worried about the captain. He has chicken pox.
4: Chicken pox! He'd better go and live in a hen coop. Chicken pox! Chicken pox! But as infectious chicken pox is, as infectious, Martha, as infectious as the other one.
6: So Professor Calculus saved the day. 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
7: The Calculus Affair, Part 2, starred Richard Pierce as Tintin, Andrew Sachs as Snowy, Lionel Jeffries as Captain Haddock, Stephen Moore as Professor Calculus, and Charles Kay as Cuts the Butcher, with Stephen Thorne as Nestor, Linda Poland as Castafiore, Melanie Hudson as Irma, and John Fleming as the Bordurian officer. Other parts were played by members of the cast. The Adventures of Tintin by Hergé are dramatized by Simon Eastwood. The music is by Roger Lim. And the program is produced by John York. 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
9: For all you soldiers, sailors, and marines of the United Nations, the Special Service Division presents another episode in the amazing life of the Great Gildersleeve.
10: Now let's peep into the life of the Great Gildersleeve. Our hero has finished his breakfast on this morning and has retreated from the jumble of ladders and paint buckets that still litter his living room onto the front porch. We find him there now waiting to share a ride downtown with Judge Hooker.
11: He didn't eat much breakfast, Uncle Moore.
12: I wasn't very hungry.
13: Neither was I. The plums tasted like turpentine.
12: You know, I think that painter keeps his turpentine in our icebox.
11: He hasn't been here for a week now. Isn't he ever going to finish the job?
12: I don't know, and I don't dare ask him. Oh, well, here's the postman.
14: Morning, Mr.
12: Gildersleeve.
14: This mail for you.
12: Thank you, Mr. Pouncey. Mostly bills, I suppose.
14: Mostly. You got an air mail from New York City that might be something.
12: Well, air mail from New York. Thanks, Newt. Well, well, well. It's from Brink.
11: Brinkerhoff? That stuck-up kid that visited here last year?
12: His father, my dear. And he was not a stuck-up kid. He was a very well-brought-up young man. Well, what do you think of that? Brinkerhoff is coming through Summerfield and he... Oh, my goodness.
11: Lamont, what's the matter?
12: He's got his wife with him.
11: Well, what's the matter with her?
12: She's a countess.
11: A countess?
12: Yes.
11: A real one?
12: Certainly. Don't forget that Brink was the richest man in my class at college. He drove a blue Roamer and had two fur coats, one for Sunday.
11: God. Is he a millionaire?
12: He's got millionaires working for him. He married this countess about 3 years ago after his first wife died. Very quiet wedding, of course, on a yacht. Well, they're coming. We better get busy.
11: Oh, I should say so. When do they arrive?
12: Let's see. Oh, it's tomorrow. Oh. He says, look forward to renewing our old acquaintance. We'll arrive around 7 in the evening. Well, good old Brink.
11: Gee, a millionaire. Was he your roommate, Unc?
12: Well, no. Brink didn't have any roommate. He lived with his valet.
11: Oh.
12: Well, come on. Gotta get busy. Better get Bertie started on some fancy cooking. I imagine the countess likes plenty of hors d'oeuvres and such.
11: What are they, Unc?
12: Oh, little things you eat too many of. Marjorie, let's round up all the red stamps we've got in the house. We'll try to get a hold of a steak.
11: A steak? Are you going to have any other people?
12: Well, I suppose so. Not many people in Summerfield know how to act around a countess, though.
11: I know how. There was a countess in Triple Comics last week. Gee, I wouldn't even know how to say hello to a countess. Well, in this thing, the hero just called her darling.
12: I won't. Leroy, I won't have you learning manners out of comic books. You'll address the countess as Your Excellency.
11: Okay. I suppose you could invite... You could invite Judge Hooker, Uncle Moore.
12: That old goat? Why, he'd fall in a dead faint if he ever saw a bona fide countess. There's plenty of others.
11: Well, who?
12: Let's see. Nobody. All right, I'll ask Hooker, but he'll have to watch his step.
11: What about me? Can I be hostess?
12: I think you do it very nicely, my dear.
11: How about Mrs. Ransom?
12: Oh, I don't know. She and the countess might not hit it off very well.
11: Miss Goodwin can talk French, Unc. I heard her the other day.
12: Well, an excellent suggestion, my boy. Add a little continental flavor to the occasion. Pardonnez-moi, Your Excellency, s'il vous plaît.
11: Are you kidding? Mrs. Ransom will be disappointed, Unc.
12: Well, that's just too bad about Mrs. Ransom. I can't have everybody. Besides, Leela stole my paint. And if I... Oh, there's Judge Hooker. Well, goodbye.
11: Oh, Uncle Mort, see if Mr. Peavy can let you have some ice cream tomorrow.
12: Great. Pistachio. That was Brink's favorite. Ought to be good enough for the countess, too.

0: Sorry I was late, Gildy. Had a call from the city attorney about a damage suit he's working on.
1: That's all right, Judge. Let me off at Peavy's, will you? I've got to do an errand.
0: Glad to, Gildy.
1: Horace, if you're not doing anything tomorrow night, I'd like you to run in for supper with some friends of mine.
0: Tomorrow night? Well, I generally have my bar association tomorrow.
1: All right, Judge. You go to the bar association. I'll ask someone else to meet Cyrus W. Brinkerhoff.
0: Cyrus Brinkerhoff? Has he got the Countess with him?
1: Yes. He and the Countess are coming to my house for supper tomorrow night. But, of course, if you're busy...
0: Oh, Throckmorton, I'd be delighted.
1: Yeah.
0: Cyrus W. Brinkerhoff. There's a name that'll make Summerfield sit up and take notice.
1: Well, I'm not going to make a splurge, you understand. Brink and I were friends in college, and I'm sure he'd want everything kept simple and homey.
0: Well, I think you're showing splendid judgment, Throckmorton. Still, a line or two in the Summerfield indicator.
1: An excellent suggestion, Horace. That's no more than common courtesy to a stranger within our gate.
0: Yeah. Brinkerhoff's a pretty nice fellow, is he, Gildy?
1: The salt of the earth, Horace. And generous? I remember in sophomore year, he gave our math teacher a fitted leather suitcase. Must have cost $150.
0: That's quite a present.
1: Yeah. And would you believe it, the darn teacher went ahead and flunked him anyway.
0: Well, I'll surely look forward to meeting your friend, not to mention the Countess. I remember her picture in the Rotary Reviewer section.
1: Yeah, so do I. But we got to remember, she's of noble blood, Horace. You'll mind your P's and Q's.
0: Why, Gildy, you don't have to worry about me.
1: All right. Just don't want you stabbing the bread with your fork like you do at the Summerfield Grill, that's all.
0: Gildy, believe me, you'll have no cause
1: for... And don't stick your napkin in your shirt collar.
0: Dag nabbit, Gildersleeve, I've been around.
1: Well, just watch your step, that's all.
0: Are you going to dunk your bread in the gravy as usual?
1: No, see here, Hooker. Oh, stop, here's Peavy's.
0: Oh, yeah, I forgot. And don't you worry about my manners, Gildy. I'll be the glass of fashion and the mold of form.
1: Yeah, that's fine, Judge. I'll see you tomorrow around 7. And bring your ration book. Goodbye, Horace.
0: Toodaloo.
1: Yeah. Oh, he does something to embarrass me. Nothing like a hick lawyer.
2: Well, hello, Mr. Gildersleeve.
1: Hello, Peavy. Peavy, I've got to ask you for a special favor.
2: Well, I can give you anything in the drug line except penicillin or an alarm clock.
1: I don't need either of those, Peavy. I've got to have some ice cream that's fit for a millionaire.
2: Yeah, I think I can manage that. Any particular millionaire?
1: Oh, yes, Peavy. Hold on to your soda fountain while I tell you. Cyrus W. Brinkerhoff.
2: I think if I'd heard that name before, I'd remember it.
1: Peavy, don't you ever read the newspapers?
2: I read the Indicator every day.
1: The Indicator? Don't you ever read about Wall Street, Washington, London?
2: Well, not very much, Mr. Gildersleeve. You see, I don't know anybody in those places.
1: Well, then I'll tell you. Cyrus W. Brinkerhoff is one of the biggest men in this country.
2: Well, then why don't he buy his own ice cream?
1: He's going to be my guest, Peavy. He's coming to my house.
2: Well, why didn't you say so? Glad to do anything for a friend of yours.
1: Peavy, will you please try to get me a quart of pistachio? Brink loved it so. Back in college, he always ordered pistachio. Yes, sir. Many and many's the plate of pistachio ice cream I bought old Brink.
2: If you bought it for Brink, Mr. Gildersleeve?
1: Oh, yes. Brink wasn't one of those millionaires that was always flashing his money. As often as not, he was clean broke, not a penny on him. And he'd let me buy him some ice cream, or any one of the fellas. Just a big, good-natured kid. That's what I call being democratic, Peavy.
2: No, I wouldn't say that. You could say he was just being economical.
1: Peavy, you're speaking of a very dear friend of mine.
2: Oh, no offense.
1: Well, never mind. Can you get me the pistachio?
2: No, I don't really know if I can, but I'll promise to try. I'll bring it around myself tomorrow afternoon.
1: Yeah, I know you'll do your best. Well, I gotta be running along. A lot of things to get ready.
2: I can imagine. Nice you had your house done over just in time for these rich folks to see it.
1: Yes, very lucky. In fact, oh, good heavens, Peavy, I just remembered.
2: Why?
1: My house is full of ladders, buckets, brushes, and wallpaper. Ooh, I gotta go. I gotta drag that painter back to work and get him to finish up somehow.
2: Drag him back from where, Mr. Gildersleeve?
1: He's been led astray by my ex-fiancée. It rhymes.

0: Friendship is friendship, but enough is enough. When a woman comes into your house and steals your painter right off the ladder... No, I'll see here, Leela.
1: She's upstairs.
0: Oh, Mr. Giddens. Hello.
1: I'll call her.
0: No, wait a minute, don't. She's upstairs, you say? What's she doing? Is she busy?
1: That I couldn't say. One thing I do, I mind my own business.
0: Oh, I didn't mean that.
1: And I keep my eyes to myself. I'm not one of these pussy-footing painters.
0: No. Well, I just mean...
1: I keep my hands off things, too. I'm not like some people. You don't have to count the silver after I've been around.
0: Mr. Giddens, what I wanted to say, I just wanted to have a little talk with you before Mrs. Ransom comes down.
1: Now, I'll talk as cheap as the fellow says.
0: Yeah, very good. Tell me, how much longer do you think it's going to take to finish her stairs?
1: Well, that's hard to say. Hard to say. Depends a little on the weather.
0: Weather? What's the weather got to do with it?
1: Well, on a damp day like this, varnish don't dry, you know.
0: Oh, that's great. I mean, I'll tell you what you do. While you're waiting for a good day here, why don't you just come over to my house and finish up where you started, in the living room?
1: Well, I don't know what she's going to say.
0: Don't tell her. You don't have to tell her you're coming over to my house. Just tell her the weather's not right, or that you got a call from home or something. Just you slip right out now while she's upstairs.
2: Well, Throckmorton.
3: Oh, hello, Leela. Well, I thought you were upstairs.
2: I was, but I came down the back way.
3: Oh, yeah.
0: Just having a little conversation with Mr. Giddens here about the weather.
2: Yes, I heard it.
0: Now, Leela, if you'll just let me explain...
2: I'm not interested in your explanations, Mr. Gildersleeve. If you had come to me and asked me like a gentleman instead of sneaking in here and trying to take my painter away from me...
0: He's my painter. I found him first. You took him away from me.
2: Well, really? I'll leave it to Mr. Giddens.
0: Well, Mr. Giddens?
1: I'll pass.
0: Leela, let's be reasonable. I'm giving a dinner party tomorrow night, and my living room's a mess.
2: A dinner party? Oh, silly, why didn't you say so?
0: Well, I tried.
2: Oh, I think that's so exciting. I just love dinner parties, and I haven't been to one since my husband died.
0: Well, you don't understand, Leela. This is a very small party.
2: Oh, I think they're much more fun when they're small and intimate, don't you?
0: Well, this isn't even a party, really. It'll be very dull. Just this old college chum of mine coming to town.
2: Oh.
0: I thought I would invite anybody but the family, practically, and maybe a couple of old ducks like Judge Hooker.
2: Throckmorton, if you're trying to tell me that I'm not included, don't bother, because I'm not accepting any invitations yet out of respect for the memory of my late husband.
0: I think you're right, Leela. Beauregard was a fine man.
2: But as for the painter, if you think I'm going to let him leave here before he's finished these stays...
0: But, Leela, it's a dinner party.
2: I may just possibly be giving a dinner party myself, Throckmorton, and it won't be for any old ducks either.
1: That's telling him, lady.
0: See here, Giddens.
4: We'll be back with the great Gildersleeve in just a moment. But now it's intermission time, and that brings the music of the old professor, Kay Kaiser. Come on, chillen. Yes, dance.

0: let's get back to the great Gildersleeve and his entertainment problem. It's the morning of his big day, and he's still got quite a few details to straighten out. Some of them have to do with the kitchen, where we find him now in conference with Bertie.
1: Did Marjorie help you with the hors d'oeuvres?
2: Oh, yeah. She brought me a recipe she cut out of a magazine. Here's a picture of it.
1: Well, technicolor. My, it does look mighty good, Bertie.
2: They ought to look good. It would take me 3 hours to make a dozen of them, and you could eat them all in one bite.
1: Yeah. Well, maybe you can think of something simpler. Some stuffed celery would be nice.
2: I might have time to stuff a little celery, but I can hardly get anything done till that old painter gets his stuff out the living room.
1: Yes, I know.
2: Yes.
1: Say, Bertie.
2: Yes, sir?
1: I'll bet that painter would come over here in 2 minutes if I was to tell him you baked him an apple pie.
2: Mr. Gilsey, once and for all, do you want me to cook for Mr. Breakerhoff or Mr. Gilsey?
1: Yeah, now, Bertie. The dinner is the first consideration, of course. I just thought if you could sneak a pie into the oven in your spare time.
2: I declare, Mr. Gilsey, you're trying to kill me. You know I got to wash all the good china and clean the silver. And...
1: I was only joking, Bertie.
2: Well, please, Mr. Gilsey, go joke with them that's got time for joking, but I ain't. Not today. No, sir. No time for cracking jokes today.
1: Here, now, take it easy, Bertie. Take it easy. You got me all flustered. I didn't mean to upset you. I'll be good. I'll leave you in peace.
3: If Bertie was to walk out, we'd really be in a mess.
1: Oh, don't you ever have to practice any scales, Leroy?
4: Oh, sure, but I'm warming up my repertoire for the counter.
1: You'll not be called on to perform, young man.
4: I won't. What the heck am I taking lessons for?
1: I hope eventually you'll reach the point where you know more than one piece.
4: Next week, Miss Ruth promised. She's going to give me Dance of the Snow Fairy.
1: I can hardly wait. I've been meaning to have a few words with you about this evening, young man, and you too, my dear.
4: Sure, okay.
1: In the first place, you children won't have dinner with us. You'll have to make other arrangements. There'll be just Judge Hooker, the Brinkerhoffs, and myself.
5: Can I come?
1: Well, no. The steak doesn't look as big as it did in the store.
5: Well, what about Miss Goodwin?
1: I decided not. I'm afraid that might lead to complications of one kind and another.
5: I think I know what you mean.
1: No, you don't, Marjorie. That'll be enough from you, Leroy. Before I forget, I want you to wear a stiff collar tonight.
4: Oh, gee.
1: Leroy.
4: A stiff collar and I don't even get any steak?
1: You won't dine with us, but I want you to be here when they come and greet them courteously.
4: Okay. Pleased to meet you, Mr. Brinkerhoff. How do you do, Your Excellency?
1: Well, very good, Leroy. One other thing. Remember always to back out of any room the Countess is in.
4: What? Holy smoke, what's that for?
1: Just a little tribute to the nobility. Never turn your back on a king or a duke.
4: Afraid you'll get a kick in the pants?
1: This is no laughing matter, Leroy. Now, suppose you were saying goodnight to the Brinkerhoffs. How would you do it?
4: Well, good night, Mr. Brinkerhoff. Good night, Your Excellency. Good night.
1: Look out for those paint buckets!

0: the flowers come?
1: Well,
0: what time is it, ye gods? Is that clock right?
1: Now, calm down.
0: Leroy, I want you to pick up around here. Pick up that catcher's mitt. Get that machine gun out of the hall.
1: Okay,
0: Bertie, you didn't forget the hors d'oeuvres. Oh, the place cards. We haven't made out the place cards.
1: Uncle Lloyd, for goodness sake, calm down.
0: Place cards are important. They don't know where to sit.
1: In a pinch, you could tell them, couldn't you?
0: We're not running a cafeteria here, my dear. It's a very important dinner, and the Brinkerhoffs are very important people. Did I show you the social note about it in the newspaper?
1: I showed it to you.
0: Oh, so you did. Where is it? I've lost it. Oh, I've lost the clipping. Somebody stole it.
1: Now, take it easy.
0: I have it right here in my...
1: Oh. Archie, I think you ought to go upstairs and lie down for a little while.
0: I can't. I've got a million things to do, my dear. A million things to do.
1: You're running around here like a chicken with his head off.
0: Chicken. Bertie, did the chicken come?
2: Mr. Gilsey, we ain't having chicken. We're having steak. You brought it yourself.
0: Oh, that's right. We decided against chicken, didn't we?
3: Marge is right, Unc. You better go lie down.
2: Mr. Gilsey.
0: Yes, Bertie?
2: Before anybody lays down.
0: Yes.
2: Let's face it. What are we going to do about the living room?
0: Oh, that's right, the living room.
2: I ain't going to have no time to clean up no messes left by no tailors. Not this afternoon, not with all the cooking I got to do. No, sir, not me.
0: Well, we can't wait for him any longer, Bertie. There's only one thing to do. We just have to take the bull by the horns. Leroy?
3: Oh, you want me to take him by the horns?
0: While you're resting, my boy, all I'm asking is your assistance. Just give me a hand with these things. Put them out on the back porch. You take the stepladder and the buckets, and I'll bring the brushes. I don't care what Mr. Giddens likes or doesn't like. The place is a mess, and he hasn't been near it for a week.
3: Yeah, but he doesn't like people touching his tools. He's awful fussy, you know.
0: Well, I'm fussy about my guests. When I entertain a countess, I don't ask her to sit on a stepladder with her feet in a paint bucket.
3: Okay.
0: It's the trouble with painters and people these days. Just because they're hard to get, they think they can get away with anything. They can, too. Oh, somebody at the door. Answer it. Oh, my goodness. Wait a minute. Don't let him in yet, my dear. Leroy, put that ladder back where you got it.
3: I thought you were going to tell him, Unc.
0: I'll tell him some other time. Put it back.
3: Okay. Carry it out. Bring it back.
0: No, no. Put it where it was so he won't notice.
3: I did.
0: Come on. Turn it this way a little. Yeah, that's better. Now, is everything just the way it was?
3: It was half a bologna sandwich on top of a stepladder.
0: Well, put it back.
3: I can't. I ate it.
0: How many times have I told you not to put things in your mouth?
3: Well, I was hungry.
0: You're always hungry. All right, my dear, let him in.
1: No, Mr. Giddens,
0: come in. Well, we didn't know if we were ever going to see you again, Mr. Giddens. I wonder if you could move.
4: Yeah, that's one thing you don't need to worry about, Mr. Gildersleeve. When I start anything, I finish it. I'm not like some people. You have to keep after them all the time.
0: Good. Well, if you're all through over at Mrs. Ransom's, do you think you could move?
4: Do for today. There's a little more to do tomorrow. Yes, sir. I'm not like some people. When I start anything, I finish it. Hand me that brush there, Sonny.
0: Mr. Giddens, you're not going to start painting at 4 o'clock in the afternoon.
4: I've got to give her another coat. I always give a ceiling 2 coats.
0: You have to do it now?
4: I thought you wanted me to finish up here.
0: Well, I do, but you see, I've got these people coming to dinner, and I thought if we could just move your ladders and buckets and things out onto my back porch, we could sort of straighten up in here.
4: Just have to bring them in again in the morning.
0: I know, but just for the evening.
4: Well, you're paying for it. That's the way you want it.
0: Thank you.
4: Yes, that's one thing about me. I don't give people any argument. That's the way they want it. That's the way they want it. Just wish they'd make up their minds, that's all.
0: Mr. Giddens, you don't mind doing this?
4: Nope.
0: You're not mad or anything?
4: Nope.
0: Oh, I think it's going to look great when you get it done.
4: One side, please.
0: Look a lot better already. Don't you think so?
4: Open that back door for me, will you, son?
3: Come, kid.
4: Yeah, just wish they'd make up their mind, that's all.
0: Oh, gosh, now he's mad. What's he going to be mad about? I waited for him a whole week. Now, have we forgotten anything?
1: No, not a thing, Uncle Mort. I think everything looks very nice.
0: Oh, I'm as nervous as a schoolgirl.
1: Just remind Bertie to light the candles before you sit down.
0: Oh, yes. Bertie, candles.
1: Mm-hmm. Sorry, I have to run along before they get here.
0: They'll understand.
3: Hey, why do I have to stick around?
0: Your sister has a date.
3: Well, so have I. I'm supposed to be at Piggy's for dinner at 7.
0: It's only 7 now.
3: But I gotta change my clothes before I go.
0: What do you have to change your clothes for? You're all dressed up now.
3: You don't think I want Piggy to see me looking like this?
0: What's the matter with the way you look?
3: I look like a choir boy. Don't worry. You won't fool anybody. Well, nobody would take you for an angel.
0: Now, wait a minute. What did I tell you two? No fighting. Your sister looks very sweet, Leroy. So do you.
3: Yeah, sweet. This color is killing me.
0: How do you think I feel in this one?
3: There they are. I'll go.
0: Leroy, come back here.
5: What for?
0: Let Bertie go. Do you want him to think we haven't any servants?
5: Okay.
0: Now, sit down. Hold your hands.
5: What?
0: Stick in your shirt tail.
5: I'm coming. Keep your shirt off.
0: Bertie, that's not what I told you to say.
2: Is my cap all straight, Mr. Gill, please?
0: Yes, you're looking fine, Bertie.
2: Thank you, sir. You're looking good yourself.
0: Now, remember what I told you, both of you. Remember what you're to say.
6: Oh, you judge.
0: Oh, the judge.
1: Relax, everybody.
7: Well, I'm on time, I trust.
0: Right on the dot, Horace, as usual.
7: Well, I like to be punctual. Good evening, Leroy.
1: Hi, Judge.
0: Leroy, what did I tell you?
1: Oh, good evening, Judge Hooker, and how are you this evening? You see, I told you they'd laugh, huh?
7: I'm sorry. I'm sorry, Leroy. That was very nicely said. Marjorie, you're not leaving us.
1: I'm afraid I have to, Judge.
0: She's going out to dinner. Good night, my dear.
1: Good night.
7: Good night, Marjorie.
0: Have a good time.
1: Can't I go? Piggy's waiting.
0: No, sit down. I want one of you to stay here and say how do you do to Mr. and Mrs. Brinkerhoff.
1: Gee, I don't see why it has to be me.
0: I'll admit it's an unfortunate choice. But you're going to stay.
1: Gosh, Marge gets away with everything.
7: Well, Throckmorton.
0: Leroy! Leroy!
1: Yes,
0: Tom? All right, Leroy, you may go.
7: Thanks, Tom. Well, Throckmorton, I suppose you've been looking forward to this evening, haven't you?
0: Yes, I haven't seen old Brink in 20 years. By George, I can't understand why he's so late.
7: You're sure this was the night?
0: Of course this was the night. Oh, that must be them. Sit down, Judge.
7: What do I have to sit down for?
0: Stick in your shirt front.
7: Oh, yeah, thank you.
8: Yes, he's in. It's Mr. Peavy with ice cream.
0: Oh, come in, Peavy.
9: I don't want to intrude, Mr. Gildersleeve, but as I was coming up to walk here, the boy gave me this telegram. It's for you.
0: Well, wonder who it can be from. No postmark on it. I wonder if it could be from Brink.
9: Why don't you open it and see?
0: Good idea. Oh.
7: From Brink?
0: Yeah, from Brink.
7: What does he say?
0: Read it.
7: Change plans. Sorry. Regards, Cyrus Brinkerhoff.
9: Yeah, Mr. Gildersleeve, about the ice cream. I couldn't get the pistachio. I'm sorry. The best I could do was vanilla.
0: That's all right, Peavy. Doesn't matter now. Thanks for trying.
7: Gildy.
0: Let me alone, Horace.
7: Gildy, old man, don't take it like this.
0: I wouldn't mind so much, Judge. Only, doggone it, I've gone to all this trouble, spent all my ration points. Bertie's done all this cooking. I've offended Leela. I threw out the painter. I got you over here for no reason. They printed that piece in the paper, and, well, doggone it, I think he might have let me know.
9: You'll receive me. I say something?
7: Go ahead, baby.
9: Well, I'd just like to say that any man who'd do a thing like that is not a friend. He's an old fool.
0: Peavy. By George, you're right, though. And I'll tell you a secret, fellas. I never did like that guy from the first day I met him.
7: I never liked anything I heard about him.
0: Well, he's done us one favor. He got us all together for a fine steak dinner. Come on, Judge. Come on, Peavy.
7: Yeah, come on.
9: Oh, no, gentlemen, I couldn't. Mrs. Peavy is waiting at home for me.
0: Well, call her up. Tell her you won't be home.
7: Yeah, tell her you're out for the night.
0: Sure. Hey, Judge, what do you say we call up some girls? Make it a party.
7: Leela?
0: And Miss Goodwin.
7: Wait, we've got to get somebody for Peavy.
0: I know. Mrs. Peavy.
7: The very thing.
9: Well, no, I wouldn't say that.

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0: honeys. Yes, boys and girls, it's Comic Weekly time, and here I come right into your house to bring a little fun and happiness. Right out of the pages of Puck the Comic Weekly, straight into your living room, your friend, the Comic Weekly Man, the jolly Comic Weekly Man. Hello, hello, hello.
1: Hello, hello, hello.
0: Well, little Miss Honey, how are you today?
1: I'm just fine, just fine.
0: And how's your friend Bob?
1: Just fine, you know what?
0: What?
1: I think he's kind of dumb.
0: Why?
1: Because I asked him a riddle and he didn't know the answer.
0: Oh, that's terrible. What was the riddle?
1: Well, what comes with the train, goes with the train, is no use to a train, but a train can't go without it.
0: Oh, that's easy.
1: Have you heard it before?
0: No, I just figured it out now.
1: What is it?
0: Oh, that Bobby certainly is a dumb one.
1: What is it?
0: Oh, I wouldn't want to take the honor away from you for answering such a hard riddle as that.
1: All right, I'll tell you. It's noise.
0: Yes, noise. Oh, that Bobby sure is a dumb one.
1: Are you sure you had figured it out?
0: Why, of course I did. Oh, that Bobby certainly is.
1: Are you sure you knew?
0: Don't you think it's time to read the funnies?
1: Oh, yes, please.
0: Puck the Comic Weekly, all right? I'll read that in just a moment. But before I do, let's listen to this nice man. Now here we go with Puck the Comic Weekly, and on the first page, Hop Along Cassidy.
1: Magic words for the music, please.
0: Very well, my lady. Six guns blazing as he thunders along. Give us music for Hop Along. There's been an outburst of robberies around the town of Buckskin. The ringleader is a man called the Chameleon, because he always changes his disguise. Hoppy is working with the Rangers to try to catch the man who is called the Chameleon. The stagecoach has left the town of Buckskin with a strong box of gold. Thinking that the Chameleon may be on this stagecoach, Hoppy is ridden after it. He's jumped off Topper and onto the stagecoach. In it he finds a man with a patch over one eye who gives him some trouble. Hoppy knocks him out. At the sound of shots, Hoppy looks out the window to see a group of men trying to hold up the coach. Last picture top row, he says, "And if this meddlesome passenger I slugged is the Chameleon, his friends aren't giving me a chance to see who's behind his disguise." Quickly, Hoppy opens the door of the coach, climbs up on top. Second picture, second row, he sees the box containing the gold and exclaims, "Ah, a strong box. This is what they're after." The driver turns around. Hoppy says, "I don't mind me. Keep your hands on those reins." Last picture top row is the stage rounds a bend. Out of sight of the pursuing horseman, Hoppy, with a strong box in his hand, leaps off the coach. And none too soon, for a moment later, the band of horsemen ride by, overtake the coach, and stop it.
2: "Pull up there! Pull up there, will you?"
0: One of the riders yells,
2: "Now, where's that strong box you're hauling? We'll take it off your hands."
0: The driver answers,
3: "Well, somebody already beat you to it."
0: Then the passenger, with a black patch over his eye, appears in the door of the stagecoach.
2: "He's telling the truth, boys. Cassidy slugged me before I could get to it. And he probably jumped off taking the loot with him."
0: One of the horsemen says,
2: "Well, he can't have gone far."
0: The passenger orders last picture,
2: "Double back and find him."
0: And Hoppy, lying behind a tree a short distance away, sees the men turn around and head back in his direction.
1: A horse, they'll surely find him.
0: Yes, that many men searching the neighborhood. I don't know how they can miss finding Hoppy.
1: Oh, I'm afraid what they'll do to him, because that passenger with that black patch over his eye looks awfully, awfully mean.
0: Yes, he does. Well, we'll find out what happens next week. Now?
1: Oh, now can we go over the page? Because I'm sure Prince Valiant is there.
0: Well, you've been right so many times, I'm sure you're sure now. So over the page we go. And here we are, Prince Valiant on page 3.
1: And you remember, Prince Valiant and Arf were on a hunting trip, and as they were crossing a river that was flooded, a tree knocked their horses over, and their horses were drowned.
0: And Prince Valiant and Arf can't walk back home, because the long walk would be impossible for Arf, who lost one of his legs in an accident and now has a wooden leg.
1: No, so they're making a boat, and Val made a fire by striking two stones together like the Boy Scouts do. And then he got food from the river by spearing fish.
0: Yes, now let's see how they make out with their boat. Here we go.

0: Oh, with Prince Valiant in the days of King Arthur. Eckett, Breckett, Grey Malkin, and Quince. Music romantic for a fair, fair prince. Val and Arf have spent their second night in the wilderness. And when morning comes, Arf arises to find Prince Valiant already up and standing in the shallows among the spawning salmon, spearing the day's supply of food. After breakfast, Big Picture Top Row, the boat building begins, and Arf sees the reason for yesterday's hard work. With all the materials assembled, trimmed, and shaped, the frame of the craft takes form quickly. Slender but sturdy branches are worked into the shape of a canoe. Then they're tied together by the thongs that Arf has cut out of the horse's skin. And first picture next row, nimble fingers and the ingenuity of men trained in self-reliance soon have the frame ready for covering. Then, into a seamless container of bark, Val puts spruce gum and balsam. Powdered charcoal is added as a binder. Next, a hot stone is dropped in. And soon they have a boiling, sticky liquid to serve for glue. Then the hides of the horses are spread over the frame and sewed into place. While they're sealing the seams with the liquid they have made, the wind dies away, and out from the marshy places come hundreds of mosquitoes.
1: Oh, these mosquitoes eat you up, Bill.
0: Last picture, second row, two very unhappy people finish the canoe. Finally, first picture, bottom row, the canoe is finished. Val has hung the salmon over the fire to cure, so they'll have food to take along on their trip. He and Arf run to the fire and stand in the smoke of the fire, their eyes smarting. And here they wait until the chilling night winds shall drive the mosquitoes away. Next morning after breakfast, the canoe is launched, and Val and his crippled squire commit themselves to the unknown river, and they head for home. They are wagering their lives that their skill can offset all the dangers the thundering waters can present.
2: Ooh, wasn't that wonderful? How they built that canoe out of trees, out of the things they found out there in the forest?
0: Yes, it just goes to show you how helpful it is to know about trees and nature.
2: Yes, it certainly is. I wonder if they'll get home safely. After all, there are many waterfalls on the river, and after all, it was in the river that they had all the trouble in the first place.
0: Well, we'll find out more about this next week. Now let's turn over the page.
2: All right. Oh, look, there's Flash Gordon.
0: Yes, Flash Gordon. And remember last week he was saved from the flood and made friends with Prince Savvy, who was the new ruler of Mars.
2: And Prince Savvy and Flash decided to work together so they could have peace, which I think is very sensible.
0: Yes, it is. And then Flash started back toward Earth in a rocket ship.
2: But when he was looking into that machine that he could see everything in, and then he saw that the Earth was all covered with ice.
0: Yes, the Earth was entirely covered with ice. So let's find out now what Flash finds next. Here we go with Flash Gordon. Rig-a-rig-a-doon-doon, saskamatash. Let's have music for Heroic Flash. Firing his brake rockets for a landing on Earth, Flash is amazed to find that all North America is deep in snow and ice. Workers at the rocket port have managed to clear a small landing place. It's a tight squeeze, but Flash jockeys his giant ship in safely. As they get out of the ship, they can't believe their eyes. They see snowdrifts as high as skyscrapers, and they wonder what could have happened. Last picture top row, port director says, "But come with me. I'll explain later." Flash is taken to a meeting of top-level scientists where he's shown telepictures of the strange calamity that has befallen the Earth. First picture bottom row, the famous explorer-scientist, Icy Stark, explains that a new electronic force in the upper air spreading down from the Arctic is shutting off the heat of sunlight. And he boasts,
3: "Other research jets and rockets have crashed, but my polar expedition will find the answer."
0: Over Stark's bitter protests, the group assigns Flash to the project. Stark agrees grudgingly.
3: "Okay, I'll take Gordon and the girl if they can get ready in time. We leave in an hour."
0: Flash's reply is terse. We're ready now. Last picture, heavily loaded with supplies and apparatus. The expedition roars north into the flaring aurora borealis. Flash tells Stark, "You know, this change in the northern lights is too sudden for a freak of nature. I've got a hunch it's some interplanetary attack." Stark's reply is a contemptuous sneer of disbelief. But Dale is sure that Flash is right.
2: My goodness, does Flash mean that it's possible for someone who's making war on the Earth to change the air and to shut off the sunlight?
0: That's exactly what Flash is saying.
2: Well, just think. Flash had come back to Earth to work for peace, and now he's found out that someone's doing this. Isn't that terrible?
0: Yes, it is.
2: Well, I hope that man Stark doesn't cause Flash too much trouble.
0: Well, we'll find out more about that next week. Now, how'd you like to see what Dick is doing?
2: Oh, yes, please. Dick's adventures are so exciting.
0: You bet they are. So let's go to the very last page of the first section. The very last page of the first section, and here's Dick's adventures.
2: And you remember that Dick is in the early days of America on an expedition into the Wild West with Captain Lewis and Captain Clark.
0: Yes, and they've worked their way up the Missouri River to where it begins in the Rocky Mountains.
2: And that was where there were some waterfalls, and they had to travel on land for 16 miles around the waterfalls. And they put sails on their boats, which were on wagons. Wasn't that funny?
0: Yes, but it worked. They were moving steadily through a ravine, helped by the wind, which was pulling their wagons along. Ships on land.
2: And then the wind died down and the wagons were too heavy for the men to pull. What'll happen now?
0: Well, let's read now and find out. Here we go with Dick's adventures. Say the magic words with me. Riggedy-pack-a-zack-a-zick. Let's have music for adventurous Dick.

0: As the wind dies down, the heavy wagons come to a stop. The men are wondering what to do. On a cliff above, three mysterious white men are watching the Lewis and Clark expedition below. Suddenly, the sky darkens. And a moment later, last picture top row, a storm of frightful intensity bursts down on the Americans. Torrents of water fill the ravine, and they're bombarded with hailstones the size of rocks. Americans are caught in the flood, which sweeps down on them. First picture next row, for a few minutes longer, the three strangers watch the Americans struggling frantically to escape from the ravine, now turned into a raging flood. One of the men says,
1: "Ah, let them drown. That's what we want, no?"
0: But the leader shouts angrily,
2: "Yes, they are our enemies, but it is murder to let men die like this. Anyway, I have a better plan."
0: He leads the way, and the three strangers quickly go to work, throwing lines to the men struggling in the flooded ravine. Last picture, second row, to Dick and his comrades, the sudden appearance of help by three strange men is nothing short of a miracle. One by one, the men are saved from the rushing waters. And then, first picture, bottom row, the three strangers work like men of mercy, doing everything possible to give aid to the bruised, half-drowned Americans, even saving most of their stores and equipment. When the storm is over, the men dry themselves out of the fire. Captain Lewis turns to the leader of the three men and says, "Gentlemen, we owe you our lives. The United States government shall learn of your heroism. I shall report it myself to Mr. Jefferson when, God willing, we reach the Pacific and return. But who are you?" And then, last picture, the miracle abruptly ends. In cold, harsh tones, the leader speaks.
1: "We want no recognition from the United States government. We are soldiers of Spain. You will never be allowed to reach the Pacific."
3: Isn't that strange? He saves their lives and then tells them he's their enemy. That he's going to do everything he can to stop the Americans from getting to the Pacific.
0: Yes, that is strange behavior.
3: Yes. Well, what if the Americans want to fight them? Then that man will kill them. I just don't understand him.
0: Well, maybe we'll find out something next week to make you understand this. Now look below Dick's adventures.
3: Oh, look, Rusty Riley.
0: And I'll read that in just a moment. But first, here's that nice man again with something interesting to say. Now here we go again with Puck the Comic Weekly. And on the bottom of the last page of the first section, Rusty Riley.
3: Magic words for the music, please.
0: Very well, my lady. Gallop and run till the road is dusty. Give us music for his horse and Rusty. Rusty and Pete have followed the two crooks, Sir Percival and Nobbs, to the old abandoned house where they had hidden the valuables they'd stolen from Mr. Miles' safe. Thinking that Nobbs and Sir Percival have gone back to town in the car, they've slipped into the old house to search for the valuables. Just as they found the loot in the basement, they heard a door slam on them. Rusty exclaims,
4: "Hey, gosh, Pete, somebody bolted the door to this cellar. We're trapped down here."
0: Pete replies,
4: "Hey, good night. Sir Percival and his man Nobbs must have come back. Yeah, gee, Wilkins, if they know we found where they hid the horse show trophies, there's no telling what they'll do to us." "Yeah, you're right. We better put them back quick."
0: Last picture top row. As Pete starts to lower the loot in the hole where they found it, Rusty says,
4: "Hey, wait a second, Pete. I got an idea. Let's try to find a new hiding place for the stuff and then fill the hole they dug as if we hadn't discovered it at all." "Yes, well, if they think we're not wise to them, they may let us go."
0: So quickly, they look around for a place to hide the stuff. First picture bottom row, Pete says,
4: "Hey, Rusty. Hey, look what's under this rubbish. A shallow cistern still has water in it. Hey, and water won't hurt the trophies. Let's drop them in quick and put the rubbish back."
0: Meanwhile, second picture bottom row. Outside the old house, Nobbs, who has been standing guard after locking the boys in, hears footsteps coming up the path and then sees Sir Percival in the moonlight. Percival says,
5: "Well, I returned the car to the rental service, Nobbs, and caught a bus out here right away. Is everything all right?"
6: "Yeah, we got a couple of visitors, Perce. Them kids followed us through that art lawn. The kids are locked in the cellar, and the jalopy is behind the barn."
5: "I say, Nobby, why the long face? Fortune still smiles on us. Now we have a car. Let the boys out one at a time so we can tie them up. There's plenty of sash cord in these old windows.
6: All right, boys. But you gotta help. There ain't no babies in here.
0: Last picture, Nobbs comes out of the house with Rusty and Pete. Sir Percival says...
5: Now, my dear young friends, your interest in our activities has become a trifle embarrassing. Consequently, we're about to enjoy a ride in your remarkable car. It'll be a bit crowded, but we'll manage. Get the car, Nobby.
0: Pete answers...
6: You won't get away with this, you big phony.
3: Why are they going to take the boys away with them?
0: I don't know.
3: You don't think they will hurt the boys, do you?
0: I can't answer that either. That Percival, you never can tell what's going on in his mind. He's a clever creature.
3: Oh, I wish the detectives will find them before they leave.
0: Well, maybe they will. They haven't gotten away yet.
3: My, I hope they get them.
0: Well, let's stop worrying now, though, and read Dagwood and Blondie.
3: All right, here they are on the first page of the second section.
0: And we won't tarry a second. Here we go with Dagwood and Blondie. Say the magic words with me, please. Ramafoo, Ramafum, Zim Zam Zombie. Come to the music for Dagwood and Blondie. Dagwood sees a letter lying on the table. He picks it up and says to his daughter, Cookie, you forgot to mail this letter for me.
7: No, I didn't, Daddy. I was so busy playing, I didn't have time to mail it.
0: Dagwood gets so angry, he burns. And he exclaims, Excuses! All I get around here is excuses! Then he turns to Alexander, last picture top row. And I thought I asked you to pick up my shoes at the shoe repair shop.
7: Well, I was going to do it tomorrow, Pop.
0: Dagwood gets so angry, he boils. He goes into the kitchen, first picture next row. He sees Blondie warming up a can of soup on the stove. He says, And you promised me this morning we'd have corned beef and cabbage for supper. Blondie replies,
3: I'm sorry, dear. Mrs. Woodley dropped in for a chat, and I didn't get a chance to go to the market for corned beef.
0: And Dagwood's so angry, he howls,
2: More excuses! Everybody has an excuse for not doing what they're supposed to do.
0: And he goes into the living room and settles down in a chair, yelling,
2: Depended on. I wish you'd all learn to be reliable like I am.
0: Short time later, Blondie decides to put up the draperies. She says to the children, first picture, next row.
3: The ladder is broken. Would you please hold it for me while I put up these drapes?
7: Oh, sure, Mom.
0: So Alexander holds one side of the ladder and Cookie the other side. And Blondie climbs up the ladder to hang the drapes. Up, up, up she goes. When suddenly the ladder starts to slip.
7: Hey, it's slipping, Mom. I can't hold it.
3: Oh, my goodness. Oh, Dagwood, help.
0: Dagwood leaps to his feet. Last to third row. His legs begin to quiver. He takes one step, first picture bottom row.
3: Hurry, Dagwood, hurry.
0: Suddenly his feet collapse, and he crumbles to the floor. And he hears... Last picture, he crawls into the dining room and sees Blondie and the children lying in a heap around the ladder. And he says,
7: My foot was asleep.
0: And Blondie, who's steaming with rage, replies,
3: That's the worst excuse I ever heard. Isn't that funny?
0: Yeah.
3: After saying that he's the only person they can depend upon around here, then he can't get out of his chair to go to the other room to stop the ladder from falling down.
0: Yes, he spoke a little too soon.
3: Yes, sometimes I think he shouldn't brag at all.
0: Well, maybe we'd all be better off if we never bragged.
3: Maybe we would.
0: Well, now look, underneath Dagwood and Blondie, there's Roy Rogers.
3: Oh, and I'm anxious to read that, because you remember last week when Roy had gone to the lumber camp to help some friends who were having lots of trouble?
0: Yes, and old Cosmo, who loves trees and hates people who chop them down, sent a pile of logs rolling down after Roy, and the logs crashed into the engine house and set it on fire.
3: And then another man up in the mountains captured that old man named Cosmo, and he told him he wanted old Cosmo to help him destroy Roy. I wonder what his scheme is.
0: Let's read now and find out. Here we go with Roy Rogers, King of the Cowboys. A-yip-i-o. Now here we go with Roy and Trigger. A-yip-i-o. The fire has been put out and the donkey engine has been repaired. Roy and Wildwood ride off to search for old Cosmo to settle the score. Aunt Pauline has warned them to be careful because she's not sure that Cosmo's the only one responsible for all the accidents in her camp. Third picture top row, they come upon Etch Sneed. Wildwood asks him if he's seen anything of Cosmo. He tells him,
5: Well, I saw his moth eating burrow over by the river skidway, Wildwood.
0: And as they ride off, last picture top row, he says to himself,
5: It worked. If old Cosmo's ready, Rogers is a dead timber duck. And I'm back in the log pirating business.
0: First picture bottom row, they come to the top of a hill overlooking the river skidway, which is a chute leading from the top of the hill down to the river below, on which the logs are slid down into the water. Roy says,
4: "All right, now you wait here and keep your eyes scanned, Wildwood. I'll sneak up quiet-like."
0: As Roy approaches the skidway, old Cosmo hears his steps approaching. Cosmo crouches behind the logs at the head of the skidway. He's holding a log hook in his hands, and he says to himself,
8: "Hey, Rogers at last. And Et says if I do away with him, he won't turn me in to Pauline Bunyan for tormenting her timberman."
0: As Roy steps to the edge of the chute, Cosmo stands up and clubs him. Roy tumbles headlong down the chute.
8: "And now you'll pay for helping those ornery loggers destroy the poor trees in the forest."
0: Last picture, as Roy tries to get to his feet, Cosmo yells,
8: "So long, mister. Now see if you can slide down the grease skidway before the next log overtakes you."
3: Oh, look. Roy's lying on his back sliding down that chute, and there's that great big log that's going to be dropped down on it, too.
0: And if that log crashes down on Roy, I don't see how he'll ever escape.
3: Neither do I. You think Roy will ever escape from death?
0: Well, we'll find that out next week. Now?
3: Oh, now, could we read Uncle Remus?
0: I think we could. Let's turn over the page. Go past Little Iodine, past the Little King, turn over another page, and there's Uncle Remus and his tales of Br'er Rabbit. Say the magic words with me.
3: Hippity-hoppity,
0: make it a habit to give us music for old Br'er Rabbit. Uncle Remus says,
8: "When Br'er Rabbit starts out to prove something, he generally makes a mighty good argument."
0: Br'er Rabbit sees a yellowhammer. That's a bird flying around in the air. He points to it and says,
7: Well, look a yonder at old Br'er Yellowhammer flying in his sleep."
0: Br'er Coon replies,
7: "Hey, what you mean? Birds don't fly in their sleep." "Why, of course birds fly in their sleep, same as folks walk in their sleep. Well, you always loosen the head, Br'er Rabbit. I don't believe it."
0: Whereupon Br'er Rabbit takes Br'er Coon by the arm, third picture top row, and leads him down the road, saying,
7: "All right, come on then. I'll prove it to you by Br'er Buzzard."
0: Come to Br'er Buzzard lying sound asleep at the foot of a tree. Last picture top row. Br'er Rabbit says,
7: "Now you watch, Br'er Coon."
0: And he leans down and says in Br'er Buzzard's ear,
7: "Br'er Buzzard, there's a cloud up yonder with a silver lining. Start flying."
0: Br'er Buzzard hears him in his sleep, and he raises up and starts to flap his wings. Br'er Rabbit says, first picture bottom row,
7: "You can use some of that silver lining, Br'er Buzzard. Get going."
0: And Br'er Buzzard starts flying around. Br'er Rabbit says,
7: "There you see, he's flying. But how do you know he's flying in his sleep?"
0: Suddenly, Br'er Buzzard flies straight into a tree. And he drops to the ground unconscious. And there he lays with a different kind of snore. Br'er Rabbit says,
7: "Well, now what did you say, Br'er Coon?"
0: Br'er Coon throws up his hands and replies,
7: "Well, anyways, Br'er Buzzard sure is sleeping now."
0: And Uncle Remus says,
8: "Yeah, seeing's believing, and sometimes deceiving."
3: Wasn't that funny? Imagine something like that. Birds flying in their sleep.
0: Well, it makes as much sense as people walking in their sleep.
3: Well, I suppose it does. Anyway, Br'er Rabbit proved it with the Br'er Buzzard, didn't he?
0: Yeah, he certainly did. Well, now that's all the time I have. But before I go, here's that nice fellow with some more information. Well, honey, and all your boys and girls, I gotta go now.
3: All right, Mr. Comic Weekly Man, but I'll be waiting for you next week.
0: Okay, that's a date, and a date with all you boys and girls. Be sure to meet me with our little friend, Miss Honey, next week when I read Puck the Comic Weekly. For I'm the Comic Weekly Man, the jolly Comic Weekly Man. I'll be back to read the funnies to you happy boys and honeys. Don't forget, boys and girls, see you all next week. Your friend...

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4: 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Many people are. They were asked to listen tonight because their Equitable man believes they are the successful type. The type of people who will be interested in the Equitable Society's plan for men and women on the way up. In about 14 minutes, I'll give you full details on this special plan for every man who has faith in himself and his future. It is offered by the Equitable Life Assurance Society of the United States. Tonight's FBI file, A License to Kill.
5: Modern man is the most ingenious animal in the history of the world. And the inventions that have poured from his fertile brain are the things that have made this present complicated civilization possible and workable. Most of those inventions have served to speed production on farms, in factories, in stores. Others have the job of entertaining. And here, too, speed has been the keynote, for relaxation has to be jammed into a few hours, has to be jammed so that it sometimes fails to relax but only serves as an escape. Even music has been mechanized with the birth of the jukebox, the coin-operated phonograph where you insert your money, push a lever, and then press the buttons that bring the music you want. Now, the jukebox has been modernized, brought to the point where you no longer exert any effort in pushing levers and buttons. You simply drop in a coin, and an operator at the other end asks what songs your current taste demands. In time, perhaps even that amount of exertion may not be necessary. But for now, it seems a small enough amount of work to do. This much time has been taken to describe those newer jukeboxes in order that you might better understand the case from the annals of your FBI, which you are about to hear. For the machine, the customers, and the operators who take the calls all play a part, a very important part. Tonight's file opens in a large room located in a downtown office building. Through the middle of the room runs a stand filled with the latest recordings. Banked against two opposite walls are rows of phonograph turntables. A girl is seated in front of each bank with earphones on her head. One turns and says,
6: Mary? Yeah, Ruth? Got any needles? Here.
7: Thanks. Might as well put them in while it's slow.
6: Slow is right.
7: I've only had 3 calls all morning.
6: Yeah? I had 4. All for mule train.
7: 2 of mine were for repairs.
6: Oh, pardon me, Ruth. Yes. Yes, we have that. Just a minute. No, we don't have it by Pete Simon. Crosby and Como. Como? All right. Huh? Fish fry? They've got Louis Jordan and Pearl Bailey, both. Uh-huh. Play them both? Okay. What? Sorry, sir. We just play records. Big deal. He spent a quarter.
7: And wanted a date.
6: Naturally.
7: I didn't think you got that in the morning, too. Maybe I'll ask Mr. Wilson to switch me back to nights again.
6: No, wait a minute, honey. Remember telling me how sick of talking to drunks you were? Well, you don't have that on the morning shift.
7: No, but... Wait a minute, I got a call. Yes, sir. What? Oh, no.
6: Ruth! Ruth! Oh, hey! Hey, somebody give me a hand! Ruthie's fainted!
5: Meanwhile, at the local FBI field office, Police Detective Bill Sherman approaches the desk of Special Agent Jim Taylor.
8: Hello, Jim.
9: Hi, Bill. Grab a chair.
8: Thanks.
9: Well, the SEC said you were coming back to see me. You didn't say what for, though.
8: Do you remember the case about a year ago the papers called the Hangover Murder?
9: Hangover Murder.
8: No.
9: No, can't say that I do.
8: A bartender was hacked up by a customer for giving him the wrong thing to drink. It was late at night. It was about closing time. There was nobody else in the place.
9: Yeah, I do remember that.
8: Remember? Well, we arrested a man named Happy Marshall a couple of days later, and through circumstantial evidence of the strongest kind, the DA's office got a conviction.
9: What makes it so important now, Bill?
8: Well, Marshall's lawyer entered a plea of insanity after the conviction, and the board went along with it. He was sent to the hospital for the criminally insane. He escaped yesterday.
9: From Florida?
8: Uh-huh.
9: Pretty tough.
8: Wasn't for Marshall. He stole a suit of clothes, said he was a federal parole officer, and walked out the front gate.
9: Yeah, he impersonated a federal officer at the FBI, as you know the case.
8: Yeah, I know. That's why I went to see your boss.
9: Mm-hmm. How much more do you know about Marshall?
8: What do you want?
9: Well, is he really insane?
8: Well, he was a year ago, Jim, but yesterday when I talked to his doctors up there, they said that he was rational most of the time now.
9: Most of the time?
8: Yeah, occasionally he still goes off his rocker.
9: And when he does?
8: He's liable to kill again.
9: Is there any lead at all on where he went when he left Florida?
8: No, but the likelihood is he's either coming here or he's here already.
9: Oh, why?
8: Born here, lived here all his life. So far as we know, he's never been away from the town.
9: Mm. All of your men have been alerted, huh?
8: Yeah, as soon as we got word he was loose.
9: Have we got his record, Bill?
8: All Marshall's records were at the hospital. They're being sent in now by messenger. They'll be here in an hour.
9: Good. As soon as they come, let's do some studying and then get to work.

0: Oh, there, now, honey.
1: Away from me.
0: There, there, honey.
1: Get him away.
0: It's all right, Ruthie. Nobody's here.
1: Where am I?
0: We're in Mr. Wilson's office, Ruth.
1: Oh,
0: no, no, no. Everything is all right.
1: What are we doing here?
0: You fainted.
1: Fainted?
0: Yeah. One of the lights on your board lit up. You answered, and the next thing I saw, you were on the floor.
1: Oh, I remember now.
0: What happened, Ruth?
1: A call. It was from Charlie's Tavern. When I heard that voice, I...
0: What voice?
1: A man called Happy Marshall.
0: Well, who's he?
1: Don't you remember? Oh, no, you weren't here then.
0: When?
1: Last year. This Marshall killed Joey Thompson, the bartender at Charlie's Tavern. I heard the whole thing. You see, Joey and I used to go out sometimes when we got through work. I was calling to tell him I'd meet him. I plugged in Charlie's Tavern, and I heard Joey fighting with Marshall. It was awful. I heard them hit each other, then I heard Joey groan. Then I heard Marshall keep hitting him.
0: Well, how did you know it was Marshall?
1: I knew his voice. He used to call in all the time to have us play Stardust. Well, they made me tell about the fight when he was tried. My story seemed to be the thing that swung the jury.
0: But, Ruth, what's he doing out of jail?
1: I don't know, but he'll come here. He'll want to get even.
0: Oh, no, don't you worry about that, Ruthie. I'll call the cops.
1: No, Mary, don't, please.
0: Well, why not?
1: I don't want to tell the cops anything.
0: Well, if this man...
1: Please, Mary, you don't know what it's like getting mixed up with something like this. I couldn't sleep for a month. I couldn't eat it.
0: Now, look, honey, look. You just lie still now till the doctor comes.
1: I don't need any doctor, Mary. I'm better now. I'm going home. Tell Mr. Wilson thanks. Say I'll be in to work in the morning.

0: Special Agent Taylor speaking.
1: Bill Sherman, Jim.
0: Oh, yeah, Bill.
1: Those records I sent get up there yet?
0: Yeah, I just finished reading them. Oh, did you contact the newspapers?
1: Yeah, I sent each of the city desks a copy of Marshall's picture.
0: Fine, let's hope it helps. Oh, did you check his old address, all the places he used to hang out?
1: Well, not personally, but men at the different precincts did. They all came up empty.
0: Mm-hmm.
1: Anybody seen Happy Marshall? They're afraid to admit it.
0: Yeah, he came here from Flowerdale. He's got to be living someplace.
1: We haven't finished checking rooming houses and hotels yet. Pardon me, Jim.
0: Sure, Ben.
2: Uh-huh. You did? You sure, Fred? Okay.
1: Jim.
0: No.
1: Marshall's picture in the paper is paid off.
0: No, how?
1: A newsboy at 4th and Magnolia just called in and said he saw Happy Marshall go by 10 minutes ago.
0: 4th and Magnolia, right? Hey, according to the record you sent over, that's only 2 blocks from Charlie's Tavern, where Marshall used to hang out before he was sent away.
1: That's right, it is.
0: Bill, I'll meet you there as soon as you can make it.

0: That's right. I'm a special agent of the FBI. Here are my credentials.
1: This a pinch?
0: Oh. Now, the bartender told me you were head man here. I'd just like to ask you a few questions.
1: Go ahead.
0: Now, can we go someplace else?
1: I got no office. My office is in my hat. What's on your mind?
0: You remember Happy Marshall?
1: What about him?
0: He's escaped.
1: Now, look, he killed my bartender. That don't make him my friend, does it?
0: I didn't say it. I just wanted to know if you've seen him.
1: No.
0: Have you heard from him?
1: No, I told you he ain't my friend.
0: He used to hang out here.
1: A lot of guys hang out here. Look at him at the bar. Maybe I know what their names are. You're going to pinch me for that?
0: No, Mr. Bristol. It just happens that Happy Marshall was seen in this neighborhood a little while ago, and I thought
2: Jim.
0: Oh, hi, Bill.
1: Another cop.
2: That's right.
1: What are you guys trying to do? Put me out of business?
2: Jim, step over here a minute, will you?
0: Sure.
2: Jim, I got a message from headquarters on my radio just before I parked the car. It's about Marshall.
0: Oh?
2: You see that jukebox in the corner?
0: Yeah.
2: A year ago, Marshall was convicted on the testimony of a girl who heard the fight from the other end of the line.
0: Yeah, I know. I saw that in the transcript of the trial.
2: Well, her name was Ruth Clinton. Headquarters just got a call from the jukebox office that the same girl heard Marshall call in from someplace this morning and fainted.
0: Did you talk to this Clinton girl?
2: No. From the report I got, she'd already gone home. I've got her address and phone number, though.
0: Good. Why don't you call her and see what she has to say?
2: Okay, Jim.
0: While you're doing that, I'll run up there. We'll meet at her place.

0: Hello?
1: Miss Clinton?
0: Yes?
1: This is Detective Sherman of police headquarters.
0: Police?
1: Yeah.
0: What do you want?
1: I understand you spoke to a man named Happy Marshall, Miss Clinton. Is that true?
0: Yes.
1: When?
0: This morning.
1: Do you remember where he was calling from?
0: Yes. Charlie.
1: Charlie's Tavern?
0: That's right.
1: Why didn't you call the police?
0: I was afraid to. I don't want to get mixed up with him again.
1: That's all the more reason why you should have called. With your testimony having convicted Marshall, he might make trouble.
0: He's coming here?
1: Well, we don't know. He's loose somewhere in the city.
0: Can you help me?
1: Yes, if you'll follow my instructions.
0: I will.
1: Now, listen to this. A special agent of the FBI named Taylor is on his way to your room. I want you to be sure not to answer the door for anyone except him. And make Taylor identify himself. You understand?
0: Yes.
1: I'll be up myself later on. And remember, be careful.
0: I will. I'll be careful. Goodbye, Mr. Sherman.
1: Goodbye.
2: How careful.
3: Don't get excited.
2: I just come here to find out why you didn't play Stardust.

0: We will return in just a moment to this exciting file which shows how your FBI helps protect the security of America. Now a quick look at the future of America as we stand at the halfway mark of the 20th century. Leading economists say,
1: during the 1950s, the advance of technology promises to produce even more spectacular changes in the American way of life, in industry, in farming, in transportation, and in the home. As always, this expanding economy and the prosperity that accompanies it will offer unusual opportunities to alert, aggressive, ambitious men and women.
0: For these leaders of tomorrow, for the men and women who will move into key positions during the 1950s, the Equitable Life Assurance Society has created a very special type of life insurance. It's known as the Equitable Plan for men and women on the way up. If you believe that on the way up describes you, then you will be interested in this plan's three important advantages.
1: First, as your salary goes up, your insurance can keep pace with it.
0: When you get that better job or that big promotion comes your way, you can adjust your insurance to measure up to your increased income.
1: Second, while you're waiting, your wife and children have the life insurance protection they need.
0: This means that you have the peace of mind, the freedom from worry about your family, that's essential to a man who wants to concentrate on getting ahead.
1: Third advantage, the Equitable Plan is flexible at all times.
0: It can expand or contract as you see fit, and offers you many desirable options which your Equitable Society representative will be glad to explain to you. So why not get in touch with him right away? Phone him and ask for full details on the Equitable Plan for people on the way up. Or send a postcard care of this station to the Equitable Society.
1: That's EQUITABLE.
0: The Equitable Life Assurance Society of the United States. And now back to the FBI file, A License to Kill.
2: Democracy, as we in this country know it, is unquestionably the finest system man has yet devised for self-government. And it enjoys that superlative because of one word, the word choice. Democracy is bound on every side by the word. For here, a man is free to choose his politics, his religion, his career, his home, and many other things. That freedom to choose is what gives him dignity as a human being, is what makes him different from the citizens of totalitarian states. Among the many choices open to those of us fortunate enough to live here is the choice of listening to any and every kind of advice and just as promptly ignoring it, no matter from what font of wisdom it spurts. That right is both a strength and a weakness, for the advice given by the Federal Bureau of Investigation to you listeners has been distilled from the experiences of thousands of special agents. From the experiences of every member of the Bureau. Your FBI is an arm of your government. It draws its powers from you, the people, and therefore it cannot force you to accept advice. But it does make this earnest plea. This plea which may at some time keep you from the situation in which the young lady in tonight's case finds herself. The advice your FBI would like to give you, each and every one of you, is short, simple, and logical. When in doubt as to whether or not to call the police, always decide one way. Make the call. Tonight's file continues a short time later at Ruth Clinton's furnished room.
3: Yeah, who's there?
4: Bill Sherman, Jim.
3: Oh. Come on in, Bill.
5: Thanks.
3: Well, where's Miss Clinton? Your guess is as good as mine.
5: Huh?
3: The place was empty when I got here.
5: Oh, after all I told her about not opening the door...
3: You spoke to her?
5: Right after you left Bristol's place.
3: No, what did she say?
5: The call she got from Marshall this morning came from Charlie's Tavern.
3: Now, that's not too surprising.
5: And she said she wouldn't open the door for anyone except you.
3: Well, when I got here, the door was unlocked. I came in, found that chair turned over, the wastebasket kicked out here in the center of the room, lamp was knocked off the desk.
5: Shambles.
3: Bill, my guess is she didn't open the door. I think Marshall was here when she got your call.
5: Yeah, why?
3: Well, the light was off when I arrived. Maybe she never got a chance to turn it on.
5: Yeah, that's possible. Well, she obviously left here alive, Jim.
3: Yeah. May not stay that way very long.
5: Yeah. You find anything in the place might be a lead?
3: Why? I found this piece of paper rolled up in a little ball. Here.
5: Mm-hmm. Ruth Clinton, 17 Washington Street.
3: Bill, why don't you go interview the girl who works with Ruth Clinton at that jukebox place, the one who called headquarters? Okay. While you're doing that, I'll go back and let the lab take a look at this paper. Let's meet at my office.

0: Hi, Charlie. Huh? Sit down, kid. Listen to a good record.
1: Oh. How'd you get in here?
0: Oh, I got ways. Aren't you glad to see me?
1: Sure, happy, real glad.
0: Only what?
1: You're red hot. Pictures in the paper, every cop in town's looking for you.
0: So?
1: So, if they find you in my apartment, I'm slobbed, too.
0: You sound scared.
1: Oh, please, will you listen to me? Remember that dame who nailed you last time? She's gonna talk again.
0: Nah, she ain't.
1: She's already called the cops. Told them you used the jukebox in my joint. Now, look, Happy, I'll give you some dough. You can go any place you want. That way, the dame can't make no trouble.
0: She can anyway.
1: But the cops want to see her.
0: I got to see her first.
1: Huh?
0: She won't talk. You don't believe me, go take a look on the floor in your bedroom.

0: Special Agent Taylor speaking.
1: Bill Sherman's here.
0: Oh, hi, Bill. You caught me going out the door.
1: Yeah, where to?
0: Railroad station. Oh, did you get anything from the girl?
1: Couple of things.
0: Good.
1: Marshall asked for Stardust, but he called this morning.
0: Mm-hmm.
1: Seems he always did. That's the only song any of the girls ever heard him request.
0: Oh? Well, anything else?
1: Yeah, he always called from Charlie's Tavern.
0: Well, that means Bristol was probably lying about not having seen him. Bill, why don't you call on Bristol again? Maybe he'll talk now.
1: Okay. You going to the railroad station on this case?
0: Yes, the report on that piece of paper came back from the lab.
1: And?
0: According to our handwriting analysis section, it's Marshall's writing and his prints are all over the thing.
1: Oh, you think he's leaving town?
0: No. No, the lab says the paper comes from pads the phone company uses at their counter at the station.
1: Oh.
0: They've got operators on duty up there, so maybe I can get some lead from them.
1: Well, I'll head down. I'll see Bristol again.
0: Okay, Bill. When you're finished, let's meet at the station.
2: Express ready for departure at gate.
0: Any luck yet, Jim? No. No, I spoke to the chief operator when I got here. She's checking through this morning's records now.
3: Yeah, what for?
0: Well, I figure maybe Marshall called Ruth Clinton when he got off the train. If he did, I'd like to know if he called anybody else.
3: Well, that'll be tough to tell.
0: Now, she's checking to see if she can find Miss Clinton's number. If she does, she's going to check on the 10 calls following that. How'd you make out down at Bristol's place?
3: I drew a blank.
0: How come?
3: Bristol wasn't there. The bartender said he went out of town in a hurry. Got a phone call or something.
0: Sounds fishy.
3: Oh, sure, it did to me, too, but I don't know how we can prove it. I asked him for Bristol's home address. He said he was new on the job and didn't know it.
0: That makes it sound double queer.
3: Sure. I looked in the phone book. Bristol's not listed.
0: How about the liquor control board?
3: Closed for the day.
0: Oh, fine.
4: Oh, pardon me, Mr. Taylor.
0: Oh, yes, Miss Jordan?
4: Here's your list.
0: Oh, thanks. Thanks very much. Yeah, let's take a look at this thing, Bill.
2: Mm-hmm.
0: You see?
3: Yeah.
0: Yeah, this first one is Miss Clinton's.
3: Uh-huh. Hey, look at that next call, Charlie's Tavern.
0: Yeah, that takes care of Bristol's story for sure.
3: Oh, but these next ones, Jim, P&M Radio Store, Adams Deep Market, the old English hat shop, they're probably somebody else's calls.
0: Yeah. Well, let's call them anyway and check.

0: Pap.
1: Yeah?
0: Do me a favor.
1: What?
0: Get that girl out of here.
1: Okay.
0: Swell.
1: Let's go see.
0: Okay.
1: Hello, Miss Clinton. Prop her up, Charlie.
0: Okay.
1: That's good. Oh, she doesn't look very pleased to see me, does she?
0: I'll help you carry her.
1: Carry her where?
0: Out of here.
1: But that don't happen yet.
0: But you said...
1: Charlie, you should know I can't take her out of here alive. Wouldn't be smart.
0: Now, wait a minute. I don't want you to do no killing here.
1: Why not? Won't bring no trouble.
0: No trouble?
1: That's right. You see, I got a license for murder.
0: What?
1: Don't you remember? The court said I was crazy. Now I bust out of the hospital, I kill somebody. I'm still crazy. Miss Clinton knows that, don't you, honey? Oh, don't. I'll try not to hurt too much.
0: Hap.
1: Don't bother me, Charlie.
0: Hap, please, not here.
1: It'll only take a little while.
2: Hey, grab Bristol.
3: All of you.
2: Hap, watch it.
4: Well, looks like we got here just in time.
2: Yeah,
4: throw the cuffs on him, Bill. Let's get him to headquarters.
5: Happy Marshall was convicted of attempted murder in state court and sentenced to life in prison. His confederate, Charles Bristol, was convicted as an accessory to a murder attempt and sentenced to 25 years. Special Agent Taylor's theory that one of the next few calls from the railroad station might provide a lead to Happy Marshall's whereabouts proved to be correct. A call to the radio store revealed that it also sold records. But the shop owner told Agent Taylor that he received approximately 100 calls an hour through the store switchboard and that it would be impossible to know whether or not Marshall had called. Taylor then remembered Happy Marshall's loyalty to the tune Stardust, and a check of sales slips at the radio store showed that a record of that song had been ordered over the phone. Had been ordered for delivery to the apartment of one Charles Bristol. And so another case from the files of the Federal Bureau of Investigation was closed. Closed in a matter of 9 hours after the file was opened. Not all files can be closed that quickly, but all received the diligent investigation this one did. It was perhaps no more than simple justice that Special Agent Taylor and Detective Sherman each grabbed one of the criminals as they burst into Bristol's apartment. For in this case, as you have seen, there was tightly knit cooperation between a local police department and your FBI. The kind of cooperation that goes on in every section of the country, every day of the year. The kind of cooperation that pays off in protection for you and in convictions for the guilty.

0: In just a moment, we will tell you about next week's exciting FBI file. Now, one last word on the Equitable Society's plan for men and women on the way up. It's a plan for the man who feels confident that someday he'll be making a phone call to his wife like this.
1: Betty, they're opening a new branch in Philadelphia, and guess who's going to be manager? Me.
0: If you're that kind of man, then the sooner you get in touch with an Equitable Society representative, the better. Ask him for full information on the Equitable Society's life insurance plan for men and women on the way up. Or send a postcard, care of this station, to the Equitable Life Assurance Society.
2: Next week, we will dramatize another case from the files of the Federal Bureau of Investigation. A crime file unique in FBI annals. Its subject, piracy. Its title, Larceny Goes to Sea.
0: The incidents used in tonight's Equitable Life Assurance Society's broadcast are adapted from the files of the Federal Bureau of Investigation. However, all names used are fictitious, and any similarity thereof to the names of persons living or dead is accidental. Tonight, the music was composed and conducted by Frederick Steiner. The author was Jerry D. Lewis. Your narrator was William Woodson, and Special Agent Taylor was played by Stacey Harris. Others in the cast were Tony Barrett, Georgia Ellis, Bob Griffin, Florence Lake, and Roland Winters. This Is Your FBI is a Jerry Devine production. This is Larry Keating speaking for the Equitable Life Assurance Society of the United States and the Equitable Society's representative in your community, and inviting you to tune in again next week at this same time when the Equitable Life Assurance Society will bring you another transcribed thrilling story from the files of the Federal Bureau of Investigation. Larceny Goes to Sea on This Is Your FBI.
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7: 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I'll put one at Lads onto it. Very nice, young Harold. If you like that sort of thing.
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0: Quaker Puffed Wheat Sparkies brings you Terry and the Pirates. The great city of Bombay, city of 100 races, where you can see anything from snake charmers to the most beautiful buildings in the world. But for the moment, Terry and his friends are anxious to see just one face, the face of the chief Nazi agent in India, Abner Kane. They have come here from Calcutta, hoping to locate this man. And right now, little April Kane is standing at the door of a house where it is believed Mr. Kane lives. The door has opened in response to her ringing, and we'll hear a new voice in just a moment. So stand by.
1: Oh, here comes Quaker with a bang, bang. Ra da da da da.

0: Puff, tweets, Sparkies, have vitamins, do tell. 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Yes, here comes Quaker with a bang, bang. 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
1: Hiya, gang. 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Exploded 8 times bigger, brim full of flavor, nut-like and roasty, and so crisp they crackle as you crunch them. Then, too, these glorified grains of wheat and rice are knee-deep in nourishment. They have restored natural grain amounts of vitamin B1, niacin, and iron. You know, gang, Cereal Soul Restored is in one of the groups of 7 basic foods Uncle Sam wants us all to eat every day to keep strong. You hear that, my hot shots? Eep K Ong Stray. Hop along to the store for Quaker Puffed Wheat Sparkies and Quaker Puffed Rice Sparkies in the big red and blue...

0: It was shortly after lunch that Elita and April Kane hired a carriage and asked the Indian driver to take them to Victoria Lane. They left Terry and Pat Ryan at Lord Northbrook's home. For this next step in locating the Nazi agent, Abner Kane, was up to April. The carriage rolled slowly through the residential section of Bombay and stopped at the street corner where April got out and proceeded the rest of the way on foot. She turned in at number 33 Victoria Lane, for here British intelligence men believed were the rooms of Abner Kane. April rang the doorbell, and after a long wait, the door swung open, and April said,
1: Excuse me, mister. Is this number 33, please, Victoria Lane? Because if it is, I'm looking for a relative of mine by the name of Abner Kane. Do you know if he lives here, please, sir?
2: What's that? What do you say?
1: Is this 33, Victoria Lane?
2: Yeah.
1: Well, is this a boarding house where people live?
2: Some people live here, yeah.
1: Do you live here?
2: Sometimes, when I do not work, I sleep here.
1: Well, does a man live here by the name of Kane? K-A-N-E, Mr. Abner Kane.
2: I have not lived here so long, about 5 years.
1: Oh, well, then you don't know Mr. Kane? He's my uncle.
2: Oh, so. Well, I go to work now. You have so long house, no man with that name lives here.
1: Hmm.
2: But you come back again sometime. Now I go to theater to work.
1: Well, thank you,
2: You
1: Mr.
2: come long distance to see this man.
1: Well, far enough.
2: Well, I must go now. It is too bad you do not find this man.
1: Yeah. You're quite sure my uncle doesn't live here.
2: People come. People go. Maybe he lives here for a few days and then goes away.
1: Maybe I'd better go back and ask somebody else in the house.
2: Oh, no. It's trouble for nothing. Somebody lives in this house. Old Minnie Opzoomer would know.
1: Who's Minnie Opzoomer?
2: Opzoomer? That's me. I know all people who live in that house. And there is no Minnie Kane. So you have made trip for nothing.
1: Well, yes, I...

0: so, but... Well, thank you, Mr. Oopzuma.
1: You are alone in Bombay, little girl like you?
0: I came here by plane from Calcutta.
1: Well, you give me the name of the place where you live. If any man by that name comes here, I will tell him to see you.
0: Oh, there's no need for that. I'll just write him a letter and explain everything, so... Oh, don't let me keep you. I'm in no hurry, and I'll walk. You're going to work, so thank you very much.
1: Well, I am sorry I could not help you.
0: Which way do you go, Mr. Oopzuma?
1: It is of no difference. I walk to the theater for exercise.
0: Oh, well, I go this way, and I think I'd better hurry. Goodbye, and thanks. Bye-bye.
1: Goodbye.
2: Well, April, did you have any luck?
0: Gracious, yes. I met the funniest little old man with the funniest name. But I suppose where he comes from, nobody thinks anything of it. Of course, some people might think I'm crazy to be called April after a month in the year, but it's better than July or December. Oh, is it?
2: Hop in. You can tell me on the way back to Northbrook House.
0: Oh, Mr. Oopzuma said he wasn't there.
2: Go ahead, driver. We'll go back to Northbrook House.
3: And an amil mim say.
2: Now, what were you saying? Oopzuma?
0: Yes, that was his name. An old man with a big pipe.
2: Oopzuma, that would be Dutch. There are names like that in Holland, in the Netherlands.
0: Was that what it was? Well, anyway, he said Uncle Abner didn't live there, so there you are. He simply doesn't. He just completely isn't. Man said so.
2: And you took his word for it?
0: Well, he said he lived at number 33 for ever so long and never heard of the name of Cain. So who am I to say he was wrong?
2: Of course. Well, it looks like we followed a false trail.
0: Yeah, it certainly does. You should see that house. Maybe on a nice street, but it looks awful gloomy and old and forgotten.
2: Pat Ryan and Terry will be disappointed. Now we have to try some other way to locate Abner Cain.
0: You know, Elaida, I've a funny feeling about Mr. Oopzuma.
2: The old man you just met?
0: Yes. I've a feeling I've met him someplace before.
2: How do you mean, April?
0: Oh, I don't know. Maybe it's just one of those things, but there was something awful familiar about the way he acted, if you know what I mean.
2: I wish I had seen him.
0: He was very nice. He said it was too bad Mr. Cain didn't live in the house, and would I leave my address in case he showed up. Imagine an old man like that working in a theater.
2: What in the world are you talking about?
0: Well, he said something about going to work in the theater, but what can an old man with a big pipe do in a theater in Bombay? Just happen to think.
2: Think what?
0: What could he be doing?
2: I haven't the faintest idea.
0: Neither have I, but it doesn't matter. But don't you think it's strange that I keep feeling I've seen him someplace before?
2: Yes, I suppose it is. But we'd better forget him and think of the next move, April.
0: Huh?
2: After all, what are we going to do now?
0: Oh, you know, Mr. Ryan and Terry, they'll think of something. So will British intelligence. No, just everybody.
2: I hope so. We come all the way to Bombay and no trace of Abner Cain.
0: Maybe he hadn't arrived yet.
2: What?
0: From Calcutta, I mean. We came by plane and it's a long ride, so maybe he isn't in the city at all.
2: Yes. We may as well relax and enjoy the sights. We can't do anything right now anyway.
0: Yes. Now that Uncle Abner isn't in Bombay, I feel much easier. Because he isn't my uncle, and I keep calling him that when I know very well he's a spy. And
2: Yes, I know, dear. I was just thinking. Maybe this old Dutchman you met, maybe he isn't sure about anything.
0: Well, goodness, he came out of the house. Look back there. If we go back and do it all over... Oh, dear.
2: What's the trouble?
0: I just saw him again.
2: So whom?
0: When I stood up at the carriage to look back, I saw him.
2: Huh?
0: The old man. I mean, Mr. Oopzuma.
2: Are you sure?
0: Take a look for yourself. Oh, well, that wouldn't do any good because you never saw him even the first time. But I'm sure he's following this carriage. And he's walking mighty fast for an old man with a pipe.
2: We'd better stop and see what he wants. Maybe he just remembered something.
0: Huh?
2: About Abner Cain, I mean.
0: Oh, he could catch us easily. We're not going very fast. He just seems to be keeping this carriage in sight, and that's all.
2: Wants to see where we are going, hmm?
0: Uh-huh.
2: Well, we'll soon find out if that's his idea. Driver!
3: Mimsai.
2: Faster. Hurry.
3: And Mimsai. Agree. Fares.
2: Now take a look back, April.
0: Dear me, oh, sugar ration. Mr. Oopsum is running along the sidewalk. But he'll never find us if we...
2: Driver!
3: Inside.
2: Turn the next corner. Hurry!
0: What are you going to do later?
3: Hello. Get him.
2: I am going to see if the old gentleman is really anxious to trail us. Now then, I'll pay the driver as soon as we stop.
0: Just around the corner?
2: Yes. And then we'll both hide somewhere and see what happens.
3: Follow.
2: Slow down, driver.
3: Mim say.
2: Stop. Stop here. Stop.
3: Yes. Harris. Oh. Everybody crazy. Get up. Go long. Stop.
2: Get out, April.
0: Yes, how we are.
2: Here, driver. Here's your money. Now go along. Hurry. Goodbye.
3: Katali Herrick means side. Untum Franco.
2: Quick. Now over there. Behind these bushes. We won't be seen.
0: All this fuss, just on account of a funny old man.
2: There may be a lot more to all this than we think, April.
0: I don't see how.
2: You said you had a feeling you'd seen that old man before. And now we find out he's following our carriage. Perhaps those two things have some meaning. I don't know what, but... Shh. There he is. Just turn around the corner.
0: It's Mr. Oopsumer, all right.
2: Shh.

0: Well, April, he's gone. We gave him the slip.
1: Yes. Now we'd better get back to Terry and Mr. Ryan and tell him what happened. Sure, it doesn't make any sense to me, but maybe it'll will to them. Oh, will it?
2: Yes, April, your story will make sense to Pat and Terry, because Mr. Roopzoomer will provide the clue that will lead our friends to Abner Kane. I'll tell you what to look for tomorrow, so stand by.
3: Quake, a puff, wheat, spark, ease, the wheat that shot from guns. Here comes Quaker with a bang, bang. Ra-da-da-da-da, bang, bang.
2: Well, curl my eyelashes. Here's a prize package. Two of them, I declare. Quaker Puffed Wheat Sparkies and Quaker Puffed Rice Sparkies in the famous red and blue Quaker package. They're champagne breakfast eats, my hearties. Yep, mammoth grains of wheat and rice shot from guns. Made 8 times bigger, made tastier, crispier, de-delicious. Eat them for breakfast, lunch, or supper, hot or cold. You can warm them a jiffy in the oven. Try them with applesauce or fruit, or just add milk and sugar. They eaten us, beaten us breakfast, I know. Now for today's victogram. The world will all be hotsy-totsy when Allied bombs smash every Nazi. Terry and the Pirates is dramatized for radio by Albert Barker, who says, an old man with a Dutch accent who works in a theater. That's the question which will puzzle our friends tomorrow. But it's a question that can be cleared up easily. So let's join Pat and Terry as they investigate and figure out why Mr. Oopzoomer would trail Elita and April, and why April thinks she has met the man before. There's action aplenty tomorrow, so it's bang bang for Bombay. Same time, same station.

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2: During the past few weeks, we've learned a lot about the Magic Island. One thing we learned was that the island is called Euclidea. Now, however, this seems to be not altogether true, as the island itself is apparently only a small part of Euclidea. When Mrs. Gregory, Captain Bradford, Jerry Hall, and Joan Gregory returned to the island on this trip, they expected to stay for some time and learn as many as possible of the Euclidean secrets. On their arrival, they found the island deserted. One of the automatic elevators carried them down into the lower regions of a submerged mountain. We find them now in a room of polished steel, 200 feet below the surface of the South Pacific Ocean.
3: Well, here we are again.
4: Yes, Jerry, here we are again.
5: You should not say, here we are again. We have never been here before.
6: You're right enough, Joan. We've never been here before.
3: Oh, maybe not in this room, but this is sure the third time we've come to this island.
4: And our prospects are a little more grim and hopeless each time we come.
3: Yeah, maybe we've come once too often.
5: That is bad grammar, but sound reasoning.
6: I'm inclined to agree with Jerry for once. If I'd had any idea we would run into a setup like this, I doubt if we would have left Los Angeles.
4: But, Tex, Joan had mentioned something of a larger colony she thought existed.
5: That is true, Captain Bradford. I did mention that, though I was very indefinite about it.
6: I'm not blaming you, Joan, but one of us certainly should have thought that the Euclideans would have a larger place in that island for the operations they were carrying on.
3: Well, I guess we can all think of a lot of smart things we could have done, now that it's too late. But we're here, and I think the best thing to do now is to figure how to get out of here.
4: You're right, Jerry. We knew we were taking chances when we came here.
6: Well, Joan, while you've never been in this undersea city of theirs before, you probably know more about it than the rest of us. What would you suggest?
5: That is very difficult to answer, Captain Bradford. I heard the Euclidean scientists mention the city below and Euclidea proper, and I felt somehow that there was much of Euclidea that I had not seen. But I have no definite knowledge with which to help you.
3: Well, why not quit talking about all the things that might help us if we only knew them? And talk about the things we know how to do.
4: Well, what would you suggest, Jerry?
3: Well, let's get out of this room and start looking around.
6: Do you know how to get out of this room?
3: Well, sure. Walk out.
5: Where is the door?
3: Why? Huh? Well, gee, there isn't a door in this room.
6: That's the first trouble.
4: There are probably a number of exits, as G-47 and Thales entered and left without any trouble. But to me, those steel panels all look exactly alike.
5: I think we would find it useless to attempt to leave until provisions are made for that.
3: Oh, I'm getting tired of all that stuff. You can't even open a door until you get permission.
6: Take it easy, Jerry. Won't help anything to get all worked up over this.
4: After all, we did get ourselves into it.
3: Yeah, and didn't old G-47 say we're to have our freedom here and not be locked up?
5: Precisely, Jerry. But it is possible our quarters are not prepared at the moment.
4: Yes, Joan, that may be it. At least I hope it is.
3: Well, why couldn't we go out and walk around this underground town or whatever it is? I don't see why we have to stay in here until they decide where we're going to sleep.
6: Maybe you two took G-47's invitation to look around too literally, Jerry. I'd say that while we apparently have our freedom and are allowed to go sightseeing as much as we like, there'll be several places we'll never see the inside.
5: That is logical, Captain. G-47 has probably gone to prepare the other Euclideans for our arrival. He will undoubtedly instruct them as to how much we are to be allowed to observe.
6: That's my idea, Joan.
4: Then our freedom of the city is to be in name only. Like those tours one may take in a forbidden country.
3: Well, we might as well stay home as go on that kind of a tour.
5: We are not likely to leave home now, Jerry. This is our home for all time.
4: No, Joan, it isn't quite that hopeless. After all, G-47 has the same interest in science that the captain has. And many things can happen.
3: And I'll bet things will happen all right.
6: Be relieved to have them start.
3: Sounds like they've started.
4: What was that?
5: Over there, on the other side of the room, one of the steel panels flew open.
6: Sure did, and there's a light on in the room there.
4: Tex, isn't that my steamer trunk in that room?
3: Steamer trunk? Oh, let's go see.
5: But how could your steamer trunk, whatever that may be, get down here in Euclidea?
4: I can't imagine.
3: Well, at least we can hear ourselves walking now. Gee, I like to make noise when my feet hit the floor.
6: Well, that's something now, isn't it? Look at that room.
4: Oh, Tex, what an attractive little room. Like a stateroom on a fine ocean liner.
5: Mother, are those not your articles of clothing?
4: Yes, Joan. My things are as well laid out in this room as if a maid had cared for them.
3: Boy, and there's a wooden floor in here. Listen to this.
6: This is the most natural place I've seen since we left Los Angeles.
5: I never imagined such a room could be found in Euclidea.
3: Well, it looks like you're fixed up all right, Mrs. Gregory. Now, if the rest of us can find rooms like this, we'll be okay.
4: But how did my things get here so quickly?
6: I'd say that we weren't as much alone as we imagined when we came off the boat.
5: You are correct, Captain. The Euclideans must have removed all our possessions from the boat at once, as the island is now submerged.
3: Yeah, and it's been less than an hour since we landed. I wonder what they did with the boat.
6: Sounds like somebody else had a room ready for them.
3: I hope that's mine. Come on, let's see.
5: There is the open door, directly across the large circular chamber.
6: And I think I can see my instrument cases in there.
3: Well, come on, let's find out.
4: I believe we are going to find that we'll each have a room opening into this central chamber.
5: That would appear to be probable, Mother, and it will be most convenient.
3: I'll say it will. If we can all find a place to sleep, then all we have to worry about is where's the dining room.
6: Yes, sir, there we are. That's my room. And everything I had on the boat with me is in perfect order in the room.
4: There must be some point to all this service we're getting.
5: I think we will find many things done for our comfort. And we will enjoy ourselves for a certain period of time. And then, if the Euclideans have not secured from us the information they desire, our situation will change completely.
3: Yeah, and they'll kill us along for a while and get rough about
6: it. That's about it. But we'll be making some progress with our own plan.
4: Oh, another room is ready for one of us.
3: Well, right beside this one.
5: This is your room, Jerry.
3: Sure is. And that bed looks mighty good to me. I'm going to get myself some sleep as soon as I find out where to eat.
4: Well, if we're going to be this well taken care of, surely some provision will be made for our meals.
6: Don't worry about that. We'll eat. But we have to do it whenever these Euclideans feel like feeding us.
3: Well, one thing's sure. It won't take us long to eat in this place. You don't lose much time when you swallow a pill for dinner.
5: That should be my apartment.
4: Yes, Joan, dear. There it is, next to mine.
3: Come on, Joan. Let's go look at it.
5: There is nothing to see that we have not seen in the other room.
6: You're sensible, Joan. No use running all over looking at these things.
4: I feel a little like Jerry does about it. Even though we may not understand all that's being done and haven't any way of knowing what the ultimate answer will be, it's all very interesting.
3: And I'm hungry.
6: Sounded like another door opening somewhere.
4: It was, and look, Tex, look.
6: Say, that is something.
5: It is indeed something.
3: Well, golly whiskers. Joan, will you pinch me?
4: No need, Jerry. You're awake and really seeing it.
3: Ouch! Hey, what's the idea?
5: Did you not say to pinch you?
3: Oh, yes, but I didn't mean it.
5: What did I tell you about saying things you do not mean, Jerry?
3: Oh, you tell me so much that I never know what...
6: Here, you too. This is no time to start an argument.
4: No, it certainly isn't. Tex, will you give me your arm?
6: With pleasure, Pat.
3: Joan, may I have the honor of taking you in to dinner?
5: Oh, Jerry, you speak so nicely when you want to.
3: Oh, sure.
4: What a beautiful dining table.
6: And it's loaded with food.
3: I hope this keeps up.
5: I believe we may depend on that.
4: This seems to be the head of the table, Tex. Will you do the honors?
6: Indeed, I will.
3: Will you look at the porterhouse steak?
6: Not much like the pills you're worried about eating, is it?
3: I'll say it isn't. Mrs. Gregory, will you have...
4: Tex, look.
6: What's the matter, Pat?
4: Well, nothing. I mean, nothing to be alarmed about, but look at this.
6: The silver, you mean?
4: Yes.
5: It is very beautiful, is it not?
3: Sure is, but... What are you so excited about, Mrs. Gregory?
4: Oh, you wouldn't know, Jerry. You couldn't know. But I'm surprised that Tex didn't see it.
5: Mother, I believe I know what you mean. The silver is exactly like yours in your home in Los Angeles.
6: What?
3: Is it, Mrs. Gregory?
4: Well, it's more than that, Jerry. It is my silver.
5: Yours?
6: Are you sure, Pat?
4: Yes. And this is my table linen. Tex, my entire table silver.
3: Oh, gee whiz. How could that happen?
5: I believe that the visitor who went through your home... while we were locked in the radio room, spent more time in various parts of the house than we noticed.
6: No doubt of it, Joan. One of those Euclideans took everything out of your mother's house that he thought she would want for a long stay on the island.
3: And that sounds like those men are mighty sure we're going to make a long stay.
4: Yes. There's something horribly final about it when you find that your personal possessions have been brought over 4,000 miles without your knowledge.
5: As I tried to explain to all of you in Los Angeles, I felt that our arrival on Euclidea would be the end of all communication with the world for us. And now I am convinced that such is the case.
6: Oh, now, cheer up. If this is the sort of treatment we're going to have all the time, we can't complain much.
3: Well, I'll say we can't. And I'm hungry. Let's eat.
4: Yes, we may as well do that. Why, these rolls are hot. Just as if they'd come out of the oven this instant. And yet, Why, we've been here for several minutes.
6: Well, that's not startling, Pat, if you'll notice that each bread plate is a small electric grill.
3: Boy, it sure is. And that's why this steak has kept so hot. Oh, boy, is this good.
5: Jerry, is it your custom to speak while you are eating?
3: Well, sorry, but when you expect to be handed a pill for your dinner and somebody brings you a steak that's kept sizzling hot, it's hard to remember your manners.
4: Oh, I know that, Jerry. But we must try very hard to preserve our composure and maintain all of our standards in the face of everything.
5: This food is really very excellent, is it not?
6: I don't know when I've tasted a meal I enjoyed more. Imagine sitting down to dinner in a polished metal dining room, 200 feet below the ocean, and finding your own table service waiting for you.
3: I wonder what happens when we're through eating.
4: This will probably disappear just as suddenly as it appeared.
3: I hope they give us time to get out of this room before that steel door slams shut again.
6: Yes, I'd rather sleep over in that stateroom of mine than on one of these hard metal chairs.
5: Captain Bradford!
6: What?
5: Behind you!
3: Huh?
5: Oh.
6: Well.
3: I thought this was too blame good to last.
6: Well, G-47, I suppose we have you to thank for this.
0: You have, though your thanks would mean nothing.
4: Nevertheless, we extend them.
3: Do we take care of this stuff, or does it go away like it got here?
0: The facilities for your meals will be at your disposal at stated intervals. You will have 1,800 seconds in which to complete each meal and leave this room.
6: We eat on time and when and what you tell us to eat, huh?
0: Precisely.
5: When may we begin our tour of Euclidea?
0: Tomorrow morning, you will find the main passageway open. You may proceed through the city as you will. And I might suggest that you take every advantage of the comfort and security offered you. Adapt yourselves to this method of living, as you will remain here for the rest of your lives.
7: 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How much is that vase?
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1: Choo-choo Charlie was his name, we hear.
0: He had an engine and he sure had fun. He used good and plenty candy to make his train run.
2: Charlie says, love my good and plenty. Charlie says, really rings the bell. Charlie says, love my good and plenty. Don't know any other candy that I love so well.
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0: Once again, the Damon Runyon Theater brings you another story by the master storyteller, Damon Runyon. And this one, Palm Beach Santa Claus. And to tell it to you, here is Broadway.
1: Thanks. Well, it is of a pleasant afternoon of a May that I am in Palm Beach, which in turn is in Florida. I am standing with Fatso Zimf on a corner, and we are talking of this and that, when the following happens.
2: Mr. Zimf? Oh, Mr. Zimf?
1: Hey, Fatso, that doll in the big car seems to know you.
3: Huh? Why?
1: She called you by name.
3: Oh?
2: Mr. Zimf, you!
3: I do not know her.
1: She's a classy looker.
3: She's getting out and coming over. Maybe she's going to hit me for a touch.
1: With a car like that?
3: Shh.
2: Mr. Zimf, don't you remember me?
3: I do not seem to place the face with any name I am able to recall. Perhaps it is on the Riviera?
2: Oh, no. Remember Mrs. Mims, the party. Santa Claus? Look closely at me, Santa Claus.
3: Well, well, well. How you change.
2: Thanks to you. I'm so grateful.
3: And how is your husband?
2: Fine. I'm very glad to see you and grateful. Here, please take this.
3: $50,
2: and any time you're in Palm Beach, please look me up. I'll never forget what you did. Goodbye, and Merry Christmas, Santa Claus.
1: Well, now I see everything. A classy doll steps out of a classy car, calls you Mr. Zimf, says she is glad to see you, hands you $50, calls you Santa Claus, and wishes you a Merry Christmas in the month of May.
3: It is a peculiar state of affairs, is it not?
4: You get no argument from me.
3: I take it you would like to hear about it.
1: I am always in the market for a good story.
3: We will sit on this bench, and I will tell you the story of the time I play Santa Claus and louse things up in general for certain people and fix things up good for others.
1: Now, the story Fatso Zimf relates is quite a one indeed, and I am very curious about it because I never see any doll glad to see Fatso. Not that he is a bad guy, but he is not the romantic type. Being maybe about 275 pounds, with a big round face with so many folds in it, one looks five or six times to catch sight of an eye or a mouth. Anyway, what the story is, I will tell you in a minute.
0: And now, back to the Damon Runyon Theater and the famous story, Palm Beach Santa Claus.
1: Like I say, Fatso Zimf starts to tell me a story. It seems that the December before, he is stranded in Palm Beach. He gets there by bus, with no money left over for food or a place to stay. So he is standing on a street corner, thinking of getting a few dimes together one way or another without working for him, when the scene is as follows.
5: You there. You, fat man.
3: You speak to me, lady?
5: Come here a moment.
3: Why? If I do that, I will have to move.
5: Are you out of work?
3: If you mean, do I take it easy, yes.
5: Come over here. I don't want to keep yelling.
3: There is a remedy for that, lady. Close your mouth.
5: Would you like to make $100?
3: Oh, that is the way you should open every discussion. It changes the complexion of things.
5: Is that all the faster you can walk?
3: For a C note, yeah. What is this you offer me?
5: A job.
3: How unpleasant can things be?
5: Gregorio. Gregorio.
3: My name, lady, is Zimf. Elmore Zimf.
5: I'm not talking to you.
3: Then who is Gregorio?
5: Gregorio, wake up.
6: Are we home, darling?
5: No, Gregorio, but look what I've found.
6: Well, thanks for the elephant, but what'll I do with it?
5: Oh, he is fat, isn't he?
6: Looks like he broke loose from a mooring net.
5: But just what I've been looking for. I've never seen such a fat man.
6: May I go back to sleep now? Now that I've seen the sideshow?
3: Look, in a short second, I'll reach over there and take great pleasure in grinding you into a small spot.
6: Really? Come on, darling, let's go.
5: No, I want this man.
3: Not for $100.
5: I want you to play Santa Claus at my Christmas party tomorrow.
3: Huh?
5: You look as though you could use $100. You're a little seedy.
3: Okay, so I will go someplace and plant myself. Goodbye.
5: You want $100, don't you?
3: Sounds good.
5: Then it's all settled. Here's my card. The name is Mim. Mrs. Mannering Mim. The address is on the card. Show up tomorrow morning and report to Sparks.
3: Who is he?
5: My butler. He'll show you around and explain what you're to do. Goodbye.
4: Mrs. Mim is what you might call a social figure here in Palm Beach.
3: From what I see, the figure leaves something to be desired.
4: I didn't mean it that way, Mr. Fatso. I meant she's a social arbiter, so to speak.
3: So to speak, huh? So to speak, how?
4: I beg your pardon.
3: What is this arbiter?
4: Oh. Well, Mrs. Mim is very powerful because of her immense wealth and position. When she gives a party, people come to it.
3: I see. Now, who is this Gregorio I meet yesterday?
4: Well, he claims to be the scion of an old European family. I think it's a phony. He calls himself Count Gregorio.
3: Oh? Well, he almost gets a count of 10 yesterday. He is Mrs. Mim's boyfriend, huh?
4: Oh, dear, no. Johnny Ralph is Mrs. Mim's fiancé.
3: Who is Johnny Ralph?
4: Oh, he was engaged to Miss Betty Lou Clayton, a very sweet girl, if I may say so.
3: You may. But if Gregorio is not Mrs. Mim's patootie and Johnny Ralph is, what is Gregorio doing with Mrs. Mim?
4: He's a house guest here for 8 months now.
3: Oh, I see. You know, it seems I see his face before someplace.
4: Oh, he claims to have been all over the world.
3: Oh, if he is a count, why does he not speak with an accent? He slings the old king stuff around as good like I do.
4: Oh, yes. Yes, of course.
3: Of course. Well, Sparks, the old guy, I think I will case the joint.
4: I beg your pardon?
3: Give this pile the eye.
4: I don't quite understand, Mr. Fatso.
3: I'm going to give Mrs. Mim's layout the O-O.
4: Oh? Oh, what?
3: I'm going to look around, so to speak.
1: So, Fatso starts a tour. And from what he tells me, Grant's tomb would be only a mailbox for Mrs. Mim's joint. He is walking through a garden the size of Central Park when this happened.
7: Oh, I'm sorry.
3: Oh, no, little miss, it is my fault. I should be walking sideways to give more room on the path.
7: No, I should have been looking, but I...
3: Oh, my goodness. Do I hurt you?
7: Oh, no. I'm unhappy.
3: Oh. Well, maybe if you sit down here on this bench.
7: Thank you. You're very kind.
3: Think nothing of it at all. You have got a hanky?
7: No.
3: Well, here, use mine.
7: Thanks. Gee, it's big.
3: I make them myself. Out of pillowcases. But tell me, why are you crying, little miss?
7: Oh, I don't want to bother you with my troubles.
3: Oh, it is no bother.
7: Who are you? What's your name?
3: Well, I guess you can call me Santa Claus.
7: There isn't any Santa Claus.
3: Right away we get in an argument.
7: Oh, I'm sorry, Santa, but I can't help it. I'd like to get up and run away from here just as fast as I could, away from this terrible place and her and him.
3: I missed some of the details, I guess.
7: She stole him from me. She saw her chance and stole him.
3: Who? Who pinches what?
7: Mrs. Mim, that old...
3: Crow?
7: Thank you. That old crow always wanted Johnny for herself, so when Johnny and I had the argument, she saw her chance.
3: Oh. This Johnny, is his last name Ralph?
7: Oh, you know him? You know Johnny?
3: Well, only from what I hear. And judging from that, this Johnny Ralph seems to me to be a soft-boiled egg.
7: Oh, he's not. He's wonderful.
3: Well, things change, I guess.
7: He's so proud and so stubborn.
3: So?
7: We had a fight. I should have given in, but I'm proud, too. And it was important.
3: To break up what is known as a romance, it must be.
7: He wanted to go swimming and I wanted to go dancing.
3: My, what an important thing.
7: One word led to another until finally we weren't speaking. No. No, he's going to marry Mrs. Mim. And I have to marry Gregorio.
3: What? A nice little chick like you has got to marry that bleached oyster?
7: It's my mother. She thinks the title in the family would be wonderful.
3: Look, why do you not go up to this Johnny Ralph and say, Johnny, We will go dancing.
7: He wanted to go swimming.
3: Okay, okay. But from the way these dolls dress down here, you could have do one or the other without changing a stitch. Well, that is not here any place. Why do you not speak to him?
7: And give up my pride? I should say not, for all I care, he can marry Mrs. Mim, the old crow. Marry her and stay in this mausoleum for the rest of his life. I'll marry Gregorio and be happy.
3: I see what you mean. Well, little miss, if you will not speak to Johnny and he will not speak to you, that is what we call a dead heat. Nobody gets a winner.
7: Johnny and Mrs. Crow are going to be married next week, and I'll never see him again. She'll keep him locked up here. Oh, why was I ever born?
3: I will ask your mother and father.
7: Huh?
3: Nothing. But you have got a whole week.
7: No, I haven't. My mother and father are taking me away after the party tonight.
3: Oh, I see. Well, as they say in books, there is many a slip between here and there. Who knows? Maybe something will slip in your direction.
1: So, that is the story so far. Fatso has naturally got a soft heart, and to see Betty Lou in such a state affects him deeply. Of course, that he does not like Gregorio has something to do with his feelings. But it looks real hopeless because he is just an outsider and cannot swing the election one way or the other. However, he puts his brain to work on it. And what he does is something indeed. And what it is, I will tell you in a minute.
0: And now, back to the Damon Runyon Theater and the famous story, Palm Beach Santa Claus.
1: Like he tells me, Fatso learns that Betty Lou loves Johnny Ralph. But Johnny is snagged by Mrs. Mim, and Betty Lou's mother wishes her to marry Gregorio. It is a fine state of affairs. But Fatso wishes to fix it up. So the morning goes by, and it comes up afternoon. And Fatso is weary indeed from using his brain so much and coming out to nothing at all. Then Mrs. Mim catches him, and the scene is as follows.
5: Oh, there you are. I've been looking for you.
3: I am not hard to locate once I am in the light.
5: You know what you're supposed to do this evening?
3: I put on a red suit, paste some phony seaweed on my chin, and make like Santa Claus. For this, I collect a C-note.
5: There's something very important you must know. The presents will be on this table. My guests bring their gifts for their friends, their wives, and so forth. They'll be put here. All you'll have to do is... By the way, can you read?
3: Try me on a racing form.
5: The cards will be plainly marked. All you have to do is call off the names, and the recipients will...
3: The who?
5: The recipients.
3: A minute ago, you say guests.
5: Will you please listen?
3: Okay. What happens?
5: The guests will come up when their names are called. You hand each one his or her gift. Is that clear?
3: Like tomorrow's weather, highly.
5: Good. Now,
8: there you are, darling.
5: Gregorio, hello, dearest.
8: Hello. Hello, Santa.
3: You know what I would like to give you for Christmas, Gregorio? Five fingers, all in a bunch.
5: Oh, stop it. Excuse me a moment. I've got to see to something else.
8: Certainly, sweetheart. Well, what are you staring at?
3: Your face. I've seen it someplace before. Only then it has got no mustache.
8: Why, you're crazy.
3: You know, Gregorio, there is nothing I would like better than to gum things up for you.
8: Not a chance, fat man.
3: So you think you are going to marry Miss Betty Lou Clayton?
8: Who told you that?
3: Oh, I get around. You know, you will have a soft spot if you marry her. From what I hear, her papa is leafy with lettuce, dough.
8: So what of it?
3: I tell you right now, Greggy, if there is anything I can do to put you on the outside rail and running slow, I will do so.
8: And let me tell you something, Blimp. You try one funny act and I'll have you tossed in the clink so fast you'll be there 10 days before you realize it.
3: So?
8: So, Mrs. Mim packed some weight down here, and she likes me.
3: There is no accounting for taste, so to speak.
1: So the afternoon wears on, and what is it but evening when Fatso is in the house with Sparks? So far, Fatso thinks of nothing to help Betty Lou, and at the same time foul things up for Gregorio. But he is working on it and is so busy that Sparks says to him...
4: Were you listening to me, Mr. Fatso?
3: You say something, Sparks?
4: Yes, I remarked. You look quite jolly in your costume, I really must say. You look like St. Nicholas himself.
3: You are in the wrong arena. I am Santa Claus.
4: Quite so. Now, the gifts are all on the table here. And as soon as the guests finish dinner, they'll go out on the patio. You'll then make your appearance and distribute your presents. Is that quite clear, Mr. Fatso?
3: Sure. All I do is read the cards, huh?
4: Yeah, do you wish to practice?
3: Oh, yeah. You better line me up in somebody's name.
4: All right, here. Here, try this one.
3: To Mrs. Ashburn.
4: No, that's Ashburn.
3: The writing is bad.
4: Yeah, well, go on.
3: Well. To my darling Johnny from his bride-to-be, Catherine. That's Mrs. Mim, huh?
4: Yes, Mrs. Mim.
3: What is in the box?
4: Cufflinks. Solid gold with ruby setting.
3: Uh-huh. Oh, and here is one from Johnny to Catherine.
4: An engagement ring. Mrs. Mim helped him pick it out.
3: She's going to help around the house, I guess. Okay, I got everything straight.
4: Well, then, I shall attend to some other duties. Make yourself at home, meanwhile.
3: Yeah, sure.
9: Hello. I didn't know anybody was here.
3: Nobody but us Santa Clauses.
9: Uh-huh.
3: So I am not funny, but neither am I a heist.
9: I'm sorry. I guess I'm feeling rotten.
3: Oh, you are sick?
9: Yeah, I guess you can call it that. Lots of presents, huh?
3: Plenty.
9: To Betty Lou from her adoring Gregorio. Adoring, or that phony nickel. I
3: take it you do not like Gregorio.
9: Would you like the guy who's going to marry the girl you love?
3: It seems to me your name might be Johnny Ralph.
9: You seem right. How'd you know?
3: I peeked down chimneys.
9: Oh, yeah. Great party this is going to be.
3: Do not ask me how I know. But I do know there is trouble between you and Betty Lou. Why do you not walk up to her and say, Betty Lou, we will go swimming?
9: She wanted to go dancing.
3: Okay, dancing, swimming. Why do you not make up with her?
9: I should say not. The first fight we have, she takes up with that...
3: Well, you take up with Mrs. Mim.
9: Oh, that's different. I did it for spite, but Betty Lou. Now, it is a title. Countess Betty Lou. Sounds like something a bakery would name a pastry.
3: But you are dead set against making the first pitch.
9: Doing what?
3: Putting on the soap, buttering up, smooching the old situation.
9: If you mean apologize and make up, I will not. She comes to me first or nothing doing.
3: Okay, so I try. What more can Santa Claus do?
1: So that is a dead end for Fatso and Love's Young Dream. It looks like things are not going to happen so good for anybody. Then it is just after the guests finish dinner. They are on the patio, and Sparks has given Fatso some last-minute instructions.
4: Now, remember, Mr. Fatso, call the names and let the guests come up to the table. You understand?
3: So to speak, yes.
4: Good. Now, there's... They're here again.
3: Who?
4: Mr. and Mrs. Brokaw.
3: So? They crashed the joint?
4: They depress me.
3: Where are they? And why do they do what you said to you?
4: Over there, under the tree by the pool.
3: They look like they are at a funeral.
4: They always look that way.
3: You say Mr. and Mrs.?
4: Yes.
3: He is a lot older than she is.
4: And insanely jealous. If anyone so much as looks at her, he goes into a rage. They say he carries a gun in case.
3: Is that so?
4: Uh-huh.
3: Well.
4: They never give each other anything, you know. Mr. Brokaw doesn't believe in Christmas.
3: Not even in Santa Claus?
4: Yeah. Not even in you.
3: Well, now I...
10: All right, everyone. Get ready for the entrance of dear old Santa Claus.
4: Oh, that's you, Mr. Petzer.
10: Come on, everyone. Let's sing while the jolly old saint comes in. Everyone.
11: For he's a jolly good fellow.
10: Come on, Santa. I'm sure he has something for each of us.
12: Oh, here I come, jolly old Santa Claus. I come from the North Pole. Drinks on the house.
13: Shut up, you old fool.
12: Yes, sirree, if you are all good little boys and girls, I will tell you what is good in the fifth tomorrow.
13: For goodness sake, be quiet and just give out the presents.
12: And what do we have here if not presents? Well. Odds are 6-5. These are presents. Anyone wish to fade, dear old Santa Claus?
13: The presents, give them out and shut up.
14: Now, here is a present, and it says on it, for Betty Lou. Betty Lou!
15: Here I am, Santa.
14: Here you are, little miss. Open it up.
15: Thank you very much.
14: Yes, sirree, Santa's on the rail tonight.
15: Oh, a ring. Oh. An engagement ring from... Johnny! Oh, Johnny!
16: Huh?
15: There's some mistake.
14: Yes, Santa never makes a mistake, lady, never.
15: Oh, Johnny, it's... Oh, it's so wonderful.
16: Yeah, but I...
14: And here is one for Johnny Ralph.
16: For me? Well, it says from Betty Lou. Betty Lou, the cufflinks I wanted. Why,
15: cufflinks? For me?
13: There's been a horrible mistake.
16: Oh, Betty, darling.
15: Oh, Johnny, I love you so. And this ring...
13: What are they doing?
14: Why, they are dancing.
13: But they're not moving.
14: It is hard without music, but they are doing it.
13: You get away from there, you old fool. Get away. Sparks, get this man out of here. Gregorio, somebody. This is all a horrible mistake.
14: Oh, speaking of Gregorio, here is one from Gregorio to Mrs. Brokaw. From her adoring Gregorio, it says here.
17: What? What did you say?
14: Oh, you are Gregorio?
17: Hi, Mr. Brokaw. Let me see that package. Adoring Gregorio. I'll adore him. Where is he? I'll kill him.
15: He's got
17: I'll
15: a gun.
17: Kill him. Where is
15: Please,
17: he?
15: Mr. Brokaw, there's been a terrible error.
17: There he is. I'll murder him.
15: Please, everyone, it's all right. This is a new game. Please, sit down.
14: My, look how fast Gregorio runs.
13: I'll kill you.
14: Now, Mrs. Mim, I only do what Santa Claus would do.
13: A knife. Somebody hands me a knife.
14: Good night, everybody, and Merry Christmas.
13: Stop, I want to kill you.
14: You owe me $100 for this night's work.
13: Stop it, I'll give it to you.
14: On second thought, I will pass it up. Oh, now, Mrs. Mim.
13: I do got not you now.
14: Well, I'm stuck in the doorway.
13: You bungling stupid. Oh, what you've done to me. Disgraced me. This will be in all the papers. You.
14: You are not supposed to kick Santa Claus.
13: That.
17: I'll kill you. Make love to my wife.
13: Mr. Brokaw, please. It's all a mistake.
14: Mrs. Mim, you better catch him before he commits a murder in your house, and then you will be in the papers.
15: Mr. Brokaw, please let me explain. Let me explain.
16: Hold it, Santa. We'll get you out of there.
14: Oh, Johnny Ralph, I am glad to see you.
15: Did she hurt you, Santa?
14: Oh, do not let anybody tell you that open toes on shoes do not hurt as bad as the solid.
15: Oh, Santa, you're wonderful.
16: Oh, you're just great. Absolutely great.
14: Everything is all right now, huh?
15: We're speaking again. Oh, you made us see how silly we were.
14: That is good. Besides, I know that Gregorio is nothing but a phony. I remember now that he is a steward on a night boat.
16: Well, is there anything we can do for you, Santa?
14: Yeah, unless I wish to remain here permanent, which I do not. You can get me out of this doorway before Mrs. Mim comes back and starts all over again. My, there is good hunting tonight.
1: So, that is the story Fatso tells me. But only up to a certain point. What the payoff is, I will tell you... in a minute. Well, like I say, Fatso tells me the story of when he plays Santa Claus. I think about it for a minute, and he says...
18: So that is why the doll calls me Santa Claus, Broadway. That is also why she slips me $50.
1: I see. But tell me, Fatso. Do you read the names wrong on the presents?
18: Oh, no. I just do a little changing while I'm giving them out. It's very smart of me, is it not?
1: Well, what happens with Mrs. Mim?
18: Oh, she goes into hiding for a long time. It seems the papers get hold of the story and have a good time with it. Also, Gregorio takes a quick trip away.
1: Then Mr. Brokaw does not shoot him.
18: The last I see of Gregorio, there is no bullet that can catch up with him, much less Mr. Brokaw.
1: Uh-huh. Now I understand why the doll says she is grateful. She marries Johnny Ralph and is happy.
18: Oh, no. The doll does not marry Johnny Ralph.
1: Huh? But you fix it up for her.
18: I do, sure. Betty Lou marries Johnny and vice versa.
1: That is what I just say.
18: No, you do not. You say the doll that gives me the 50 a little while ago marries Johnny Ralph.
1: Well, is that not Betty Lou?
18: Oh, my goodness, no. The doll who just leaves is Mrs. Brokaw.
1: Now, wait a minute, Fatso. It seems to me that something is wrong here. You make her husband very jealous by pretending that she gets a present from her adoring Gregorio. That breaks up a marriage. And she is not grateful for that, is she?
18: Look, Broadway, I will start again. One day, I am standing on a corner...
1: No. When... Just explain why Mrs. Brokaw is grateful.
18: I do.
1: Then do it again, because I am someplace else when you do.
18: Okay.
3: Ever since Mrs. Brokaw gets what she thinks is a present from Gregorio, she decides she is a natural-born charmer. Well, Gregorio never's around again to tell her he does not send her a present. So, there you are.
16: Where?
3: Why, Mrs. Brokaw blossoms forth into a life of gaiety. And they tell me her husband cannot do a thing about it.
16: Oh, I see. Well, Merry Christmas, Fatso.
3: Merry Christmas, Broadway, so to speak.
0: And so ends the famous Damon Runyon story, Palm Beach Santa Claus. 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

0: Damon Runyon Theater with John Brown as Broadway is directed by Richard Sandville, and the story is adapted for radio by Russell Hughes. Vern Carstensen is in charge of production. This is a Mayfair production.
1: You know, cats have minds of their own. That's why we love them. They really do know what they like.
2: Tibby, Tibby, Tibby.
1: Tibby the meat lover, and now he's easy to please with Kitty Cat Meat and Liver Dinner. 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And Tabby, she's happier than ever. 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

0: Oh, come in, Smithers. What is it? Speak up, boy. Orange juice.
1: No, sir. New Kellogg's Rise and Shine.
0: Hey, fiendish.
1: And look at this, sir.
0: No peel, no pips, and it's got vitamin C. Well, Smithers, I suppose this is it.
1: What are you doing, sir?
0: Thank you, Governor. Wife and three pips to support. Thank you.
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0: have gun, will travel. Starring Mr. John Daner as Paladin. San Francisco, 1875. The Carlton Hotel, headquarters of a man called Paladin.
1: Oh, Mr. Paladin, your bags all in carriage.
2: Thank you, hey boy.
1: Hey, Missy Fulton bags in carriage also.

0: Oh, Mr. Paladin, you bags all in carriage.
1: Thank you, hey boy.
0: Hey, Missy Fulton bags in carriage also. She's waiting for you.
1: She's very prompt.
0: Oh, yes, also very pretty. You be gone a long time, Mr. Paladin?
1: 3 weeks, maybe. Long enough to see Marietta de Gila Bend.
0: Oh, Gila Bend?
1: Arizona territory. Marietta believes her brother is there.
0: Believe? Oh, she don't know?
1: Well, they've been separated for years, hey boy. They lost all contact with each other.
0: Ah, you take her to find out.
1: That's right.
0: Well, sir, from where she looks at you, I think she's very happy you are one to take her.
1: Now, hey boy, you're letting her imagination run away with you.
0: Yes, sir.
1: Believe me, Miss Fulton is interested in only one thing, finding her brother.
0: Oh, yes, sir. Now, when you get to Gila Bend, then she'll be very happy.
1: Perhaps, if it really is her brother.
2: 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Wait for me!
1: Marietta Fulton was a beautiful and charming young lady. She and her brother, Marlon Fulton, had been separated since their parents' death when both were hardly more than babies. Marlon had been left with an uncle in California. Marietta had been sent to live with an aunt in Pittsburgh. All contact between the two had been severed. And only after her aunt's death had Marietta really tried to find her brother. She had hired the Pinkerton Agency to aid in the search, and they finally discovered a man named Marlon Fulton living in Gila Bend. However, the man denied being her brother. In fact, denied having a sister at all. Nevertheless, Marietta came west and hired me to take her to Gila Bend to be completely sure.
3: You think this trip is a wild goose chase, don't you, Mr. Paladin?
1: I'm afraid I do. The man denies having a sister. You said you'd written several letters, which you didn't even answer.
3: But this is the only Marlon Fulton that could be found in the west. It just has to be him.
1: Well, I hope you're right.
3: Somehow I just know it is. I can feel it.
1: Well, far be it from me to dispute a woman's intuition.
3: How much longer do we have?
1: Oh, about an hour or two.
3: Oh. These stagecoaches aren't the most comfortable things in the world.
1: No, I know. Get down.
3: What is it? What happened?
1: Wait a minute. Outlaws. They blocked the road.
3: Oh. What do we do?
1: Just be quiet. We'll see.
4: Driver, throw that strongbox down. I don't know who you are, mister, but you sure held up the wrong stage. I got no strongbox.
5: You better be telling the truth.
4: All right, everybody inside, get out.
1: You stay here.
3: Paladin, I'm frightened.
4: Come on now, move.
1: Just be still now.
5: All right, mister. Unbuckle that gun belt and drop it. There's three rifles pointed right at you. Keith, long you to look inside.
6: Sure thing, Duke.

0: He pretty, though.
1: He sure is pretty. It's been a long time since I've seen a girl dressed up so fancy, looking so pretty as you, man.
2: Oh. Hey, Duke. I got me an idea. Let's take her with us.
3: Hey, maybe that ain't such a bad idea, Duke. She might be worth something, too. Robbing a stage is one thing. Kidnapping is another. Now, I warn you. Don't take that girl.
2: Can I hit him, Duke?
1: Why, sure. You were talking again, mister. Next time, you'll wait till someone asks you.
4: Here, dirty polecat!
3: Watch out, Duke!
5: He
1: was going for a gun, lady.
5: You'll hang for this. You'll hang.
3: Hey, Duke, you fainted.
1: Pick her up and let's go.
3: No. No, you won't.
4: Look out, he's got a derringer.
1: Well... I guess you won't be a hero anymore. No, sir, not ever.
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0: Well, look at what we got here.
1: You find something, Keith?
0: I sure did, Duke.
2: You leave her alone.
0: You best keep your mouth shut, mister. You can step right on out of here, ma'am, so Duke can get a good look at you. Come on now.
3: Paladin.
2: You better step out.
0: Now you're using some sense, mister.
4: Hey, Duke.

0: see you coming around, son. Yeah. Afraid I'd lost you.
1: Who? Who are you?
0: Well, I'm Doc Jonas. You're in my office.
1: Huh? Office?
0: In Gila Bend. Sheriff Tom found you laying in the dust when he went looking for the stage. Brought you and that dead driver back with him. You're lucky, son. If that bullet had been a fraction of an inch lower, you'd have had a hole through your head instead of that crease in it.
1: How long have I been here?
0: Oh, 6-7 hours.
1: Marietta. You got to get Marietta.
0: Now, you just lie back there. Take it easy.
1: I tell you, I've got to find her. Those men have got her.
0: Sheriff Tom has already figured out there was a woman on that stage, and he figured she was kidnapped, too. You've been looking for them outlaws for hours now, so it won't do you no good to try and get up. Besides, you'd only fall on your face if you did.
1: Yeah.
0: Sheriff Tom's a good man. He doesn't take to outlaws and kidnapping, not at all. You'll find him.
1: I hope you're right, Doc. I sure hope you're right.
2: The next morning, Doc Jonas put a new bandage on my head and reluctantly let me get up. The room spun for a few minutes and then settled down, and I felt my strength slowly returning.
0: You're a fool, son. You should stay down at least another day or two.
1: I can't, Doc.
0: You can, too. Gonna open up that head wound again, then you'll be down for good.
1: Now that's something I have to chance.
0: There isn't any sense to it. How do you expect...
3: Hey, Doc, open up.
0: That sounds like the sheriff. I got the girl. Bring her in here.
1: Marietta.
0: Now, put her down here. Easy now.
4: Oh, please, Doc.
1: Where did you find her?
5: In a line cabin. They left her there to die.
1: Marietta.
5: She's been hurt. She's been hurt real bad.
0: You two get in the other room. Go on now, get.
5: Sure.
0: Come on, mister.
5: Dirty scum. Dirty, filthy scum.
1: Did you find them, Sheriff?
5: I had to get her back. But I'm going to find them. If it's the last thing I do in my life. Oh, I tell you, mister, it's times like this I feel like throwing my badge away.
1: I was responsible for that girl, Sheriff. And I let those three vultures get her.
5: Three of them, huh? Yeah, I kind of figured as much by their tracks. Who was they, do you know?
1: I know what they called each other. And I know their faces. That's something I'll never forget.
5: You tell me. You're the only witness to what happened.
1: That's right, Sheriff. That's one thing those three don't know. They think I'm dead. So maybe, just maybe, they'll come into Gila Bend sometime.
5: I want you to tell me their names and what they look like. Oh. How is she, Doc?
0: You are too late, Sheriff Tom. She's dead.
5: Oh, them rotten, dirty skunks. Now, mister, you tell me what their names are.
1: Not now, Sheriff. Not now. I'm not wearing a badge. And I'm going after those men myself.
6: Constipation is something people don't talk much about, but it can be a problem for anyone, even doctors. And when constipation occurs, it's interesting to see just what doctors consider important about a laxative they might use or recommend. 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
2: Mary. Marietta was buried in the cemetery outside the squalid little town of Gila Bend. Far from Pittsburgh. Far from the laughter and delicate way of life she had known. For 2 days, I tried to trail the outlaws who had murdered her, but too much time had passed and the trail was cold. As it turned out, I could have saved myself a lot of trouble because when I got back to town, I found two of the men I was looking for playing poker in the saloon. Peach and Ferdy.
4: I tell you, this don't seem right, Peach. No matter how good a hand I get, you always win.
8: I don't let it fret you none, Ferdy. I'm just lucky, that's all. There'll come a time when I... Hey, what's the matter with you? You look like you've seen a ghost.
2: Maybe he didn't.
8: What?
5: Hey, Peach, he's supposed to be dead.
8: Shut up, Ferdy.
2: Now, both of you, put your guns on the table. Slow and easy.
5: Hey, what's biting you, mister?
2: Just do what I said.
5: Well, I ain't going to argue. He's got a gun pointed at me. But I still don't...
2: Shut up! The girl died. The one you took off the stage.
5: What's that got to do with us?
2: Get up from the table. Both of you. I'm going to show you what it has to do with you.
5: You can't shoot us, mister. There's a law.
2: I'm not going to shoot you. I'm going to beat you. There. My gun's on the table.
5: Oh, well, now. There's two of us, man. There's only one of you.
2: And that's just the way I want it.
4: You'll be dead sure enough this time.
5: Ferdy. Boy, you can't take both of us, mister, and I'll get you.
2: Now you, Ferdy, get up.
5: Now, wait a minute. Wait a minute, mister. You took all the fight out of me. I don't want no more.
2: I said you get up.
5: Please don't.
2: Where is he, Ferdy? Where's Duke? Where is Duke?
5: I'll tell you. He's in his hotel room, that's where.
8: Now, what's going on here? What's all the commotion about?
2: Sheriff, these are two of the men we've been looking for.
5: I know these men, Ferdy and Teach.
2: Now, there's just one more.
5: Yeah. You don't need to tell me who he is, neither. These two always ran around with the same man. A guy named Fulton.
2: Duke Fulton?
5: That's right. Three of them. They've been living in Gila Bend for, 8-9 months now. Always was troublemakers.
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5: This will be his room.
12: Well, hello, Sheriff.
2: Something startle you, Duke?
12: Oh, no. Why should it?
5: This him, Paladin?
2: That's him.
5: You're under arrest, Duke.
12: Arrest? Oh, what's this all about? What for?
13: A murder and a stage driver and a girl.
12: A girl? Well, the girl wasn't you.
2: She died, Duke. Shortly after the sheriff got her back to town.
12: Well, what's that got to do with me?
2: Everything. Maybe even more than you think.
12: What do you mean?
2: A few months ago, you were contacted by some Pinkerton men. About a sister you were supposed to have, weren't you?
12: Oh, how do you know so much?
2: Weren't you? Marlon.
12: Well, so what?
2: A little while later, you got some letters from that girl. A girl by the name of Marietta Fulton.
12: Well, what's that got to do with it?
2: There's just one thing I want to know, Marlon. That girl from Pittsburgh. Was she your sister or not?
12: So what if she is my sister? I haven't seen her since I was five, anyways. I don't want nothing to do with her.
2: That girl you took off the stage. Her name was Marietta Fulton.
12: My sister?
2: That's right. Your sister. You think about that. You think about it when you're hanging from the end of a rope.
14: Mr. Paladin, good to see you home again. You're gone a long time.
2: Yes, hey boy. I was gone a whole lifetime.
14: Oh, you have a sad heart.
2: Time will heal it, hey boy. Are there any messages for me?
14: Oh, no, sir. No messages, buddy. Young lady asked for you a little while ago. Oh, very pretty.
2: No, just tell her I'm not in, hey boy.
14: Oh, too late for that. Here she comes, see?
2: Oh, well, why didn't you tell me, hey boy?
14: I did.
15: The clerk at the desk said that you were Mr. Paladin.
2: Why, yes.
15: Well, Mr. Paladin, I'm so happy to meet you. My name is Darla Wood.
2: Miss Wood?
15: My uncle knows you.
2: You're...
15: Colonel Orville Wood.
2: Colonel, yes.
15: My uncle told me if I ever came to San Francisco to be show and look you up.
2: Well, I'm very flattered. Perhaps we can have dinner together and discuss your uncle further.
15: Well, Mr. Paladin, I think that would be perfectly delightful.
2: Wonderful. My arm.
15: Thank you.
2: Tell me, is this your first trip to the West?
15: Why, yes, it is, and I'm just thrilled by it.
14: Oh, yes, Mr. Paladin, it's good to see you home again.

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Tonight's story was specially written for Have Gun, Will Travel by Ray Kemper. Featured in the cast were Barbara Eiler, Tim Graham, Jack Moyles, James Nusser, Lillian Byeth, and Lawrence Dobkin. 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

0: And now, here he is, the one, the only...
1: Well, here I am again with $1,000 for one of our couplets. Is that right?
2: That's probably the French pronunciation.
1: Oh, well, what is it?
2: Couples.
1: Oh, couples. Here you are for one of our couples, yes. And if any of them say the secret word, the duck will come down and pay him $101. The word tonight is table. All right, how is it they didn't eat you for Christmas? Peter. George, who's first on the agenda?
2: Oh, Mrs. Pearl.
1: Is that right, agenda?
2: Agenda, yes.
1: Mrs. What does that mean?
2: A list.
1: I've got a little agenda from Gilbert and Sullivan, would you say that? Someday it may happen that a victim must be found. I've got a little agenda. That doesn't make sense.
2: No.
1: List.
2: A roster.
1: Oh, a roster.
2: Mm-hmm.
1: Well, that's a... Isn't that a male chicken, a roster? You know, Franz Liszt, when he was born, that's what his mother sang. I've got a little list. I've got a little list.
2: Mrs. Pearl Runyon and Mr. Charles Pierce are waiting to talk to you, Groucho. Folks, you come in, please, and meet... Groucho Marx.
1: Welcome for the DeSoto Plymouth Dealers. Say the secret word, and you each take home an extra $50.50. It's a common word, something you would normally find around the house. Now, let's see. Pearl Onion and Charles Pierce, eh? Pearl, I'll start with you. Where are you from?
3: From the great state of Kentucky, Groucho. Born in Belfry,
1: Kentucky. Some moonshine is out front, I see. What was that again? Give me that.
3: I was born in Belfry, Pike County, Kentucky.
1: Pike County, Kentucky, eh?
3: Yes, sir.
1: Are you married?
3: I'm single, Groucho.
1: You're single, Groucho, eh? Well, that's certainly a new state of matrimony. What sort of business are you in?
3: Well, I'm in politics.
1: Are you a Democrat or a Republican?
3: Oh, I'm a Democrat.
1: In that case... There they are, the same moonshine as applauding. How long have you been in Kentucky politics, Pearl?
3: Well, I have held office 22 years.
1: What are you doing in Hollywood, Pearl?
3: Well, one of the things, I have been asked to commission you, a Kentucky colonel by Governor Lawrence Weatherby, Groucho.
1: Me, a colonel?
3: While visiting here in Hollywood, yes.
1: Isn't a colonel the inside of a nut? Why me? What have I done for Kentucky, other than staying out of the state?
3: Oh, well, you've given a lot of people a great deal of pleasure in Kentucky by your...
1: Well, what is your job in state politics?
3: Well, presently, I am state treasurer of Kentucky.
1: State treasurer? What are you doing this far west? Are you skipping to the South Seas?
3: Well,
1: forget those mad plans and fly with me to Alaska. We'll have a little nest, love nest, made of $10 bills.
3: Wonderful.
1: Your name is, Charles Pierce, huh?
4: Yes, sir.
1: Are you one of the Pierce brothers?
4: No, I'm not one of those.
1: You're not. Do you know who the Pierce brothers are?
4: Yeah, they were the undertakers.
1: Well, they still are, I imagine. That's not a dead issue yet, you know.
4: Not the same line of business. I correct people's health and make them look young.
1: I see.
4: Even to get old.
1: Oh, well, that's very... How old are you, Charlie?
4: 89.
1: 89. Why did you come to Hollywood, Charlie? Were you sick of fresh air?
4: No. I came here for my health.
1: You came for your health? What an optimist, eh? Obviously, you don't know much about California. How long have you been here?
4: 55 years.
1: Well, that's a great tribute to our climate. You must have been living in an airtight jar for the last 55 years. Charlie, you look sound as a dollar.
4: Yes, sir. I am. Feel fine.
1: Now, the time has come to stop talking and start making some money.
4: Yes.
1: We start you off with $100, and if you miss a question, you lose half of your bankroll. And we only want one answer between you on the answers. Now, you selected American history. And remember, the more the question is worth, the harder it is. Now, what do you want to start with? The little sums are easy questions, and the big sums are hard questions.
3: $70.
1: Mm-hmm. From what country did the United States originally obtain the Philippine Islands?
4: Spain.
1: Spain is right.
5: You now have $170.
1: Now what are you going to go for?
3: $80.
1: $80. President Jefferson bought some land from Napoleon that eventually became Arkansas, Iowa, Kansas, Nebraska, and parts of 9 other states. What was this important acquisition called?
4: Louisiana.
3: Louisiana Purchase.
1: Louisiana Purchase is right.
5: You'll have $250.
1: What do you want to try now? Little one or a big one?
4: Mm-hmm.
1: 90. 90. In 1801, one of the Barbary states declared war on the United States for refusing to pay tribute to their pirates. What Barbary state was this? Mm-hmm. One answer now.
3: Spain?
1: What was the name of the Barbary state?
3: Spain?
1: No, it was Tripoli.
5: You lost half your $250. You now have $125.
1: All right, you're still in good shape.
3: $100?
1: $100? Yeah. $50? Or $100? The first direct tax levied by England on her American colonies was a tax on newspapers, almanacs, pamphlets, and legal documents. What was this objectionable act called?
4: The Tea Act. Embargo on tea.
3: Boston.
4: In the Massachusetts.
1: Give us an answer.
4: Yeah. Tea was the...
1: No, I'm sorry, Charlie. You were flirting with her, but it was the Stamp Act.
2: You wind up with $62.50.
1: Well, I'm sorry you didn't win more. Thanks, and good luck from the DeSoto Plymouth dealers.
4: Thank you.
1: And a happy new year.
2: Now, Groucho, I'd like to introduce...
1: Just a minute, George. I want to talk about my new DeSoto. I just drove it down from the house, and I drove it to Palm Springs the other day. And it is just great. I've never had a car that I'm so crazy about. It's so big and roomy and comfortable, and it's got so many little wonderful things on it, too, in addition to the great power and the... just the class of this car. You know, like a clock on the steering wheel. And it doesn't be wound, and it's not by electricity. As you turn the wheel, the clock automatically winds itself. And the seats go back and forth and up and down, and even little things like the windshield mirror. You know, sometimes you get a glare from the car in back of you. And this has a device on. You turn this, and it makes it dark, and you can see the lights, but there's no flash there at all. No, I just can't tell you how crazy I am about it. It's the greatest car I ever drove. And I would say this if I wasn't working for the DeSoto people.
2: You say it very often. You put me out of a job, too, you know.
1: I meant to ask you a question. How do you like your new car?
2: Well, I everything you've said about it, I second. I think if I had to pick out any one feature of the car, I think the... the push-button driving is one of the greatest things that's ever been invented.
1: I want you to take my advice and go in and see the new DeSoto. If you see it, you'll buy it.
2: Groucho, we have a young married couple for you now. They're Mr. and Mrs. Horn. So, folks, you come in, please, and meet Groucho Marx.
1: Welcome to Your Bet Your Life. Say the secret word and take home an extra $101. It's a common word, something you find around the house. Mr. and Mrs. Victor Horn, eh? You say your name is Horn?
3: Mm-hmm.
1: Well, yeah. Very attractive couple, huh? I just wanted to do what Magellan did and go around the horn. Horn, eh? Victor, what kind of a name is Horn?
6: Well, it was originally Dutch. It was Van Horn.
1: Oh.
6: They cut off the van.
1: I see. What is your first name? Louis Armstrong?
3: It's Lorraine Horn.
1: Lorraine, huh? Sweet Lorraine, is that you?
3: Well,
1: that's a fairly marked accent, Lorraine. Are you from the South?
3: Yes, from Johannesburg, South Africa.
1: Johannesburg? Well, you see, I could tell you were from the South. Just happened to be South Africa, that's... Are you from Johannesburg, too?
6: Yes.
1: Or are you from Dixie?
6: Johannesburg.
1: Oh. Could you tell us how you met this dish, Mr. Horn?
6: Yes. I was invited to a party through a mutual friend of ours, and that's where I met her, at the party.
1: Well, you went there without a girl?
6: Yes, I went there with the intention of picking up a dish.
1: But... What, were you a waiter?
6: No, I was a fireman at the time.
1: You're a fireman? You climbed in the window and met her?
6: No, I was invited.
1: Oh. What are you and Vic doing here in California?
3: We started out on an extended honeymoon.
1: On a honeymoon?
6: Well, the idea is there's about 3 men to every woman back home, so the only thing I could do was pack her up and take her out of the country.
1: You say that there are 3 men for each girl?
6: Approximately,
1: yes. You hear that, all you single girls out front? As There's a boat lease for South Africa in about 30 minutes. Well, would you say the percentage was the other way in this country?
6: Well, according to statistics we have read, it's about 3 women to every man.
1: In this country?
6: Yes. Mm-hmm.
1: Well, some miser is holding out on my quota. You're nice people, and I think you'd be a big help to this country if you remained here in the United States. All right, well, let's play You Bet Your Life and see how much you can win.
2: In the race for $1,000, the first couple won $62.50, and the secret word is table.
1: Did anybody explain the rules to you?
3: Yes, thank you.
1: Well, let's go, and all kidding aside, I hope you win a lot of money.
3: Thank you.
1: And if you must go back to South Africa, I hope you leave Larry here. You selected the dictionary quiz, and remember, the more the question is worth, the harder it is. Don't you think she's pretty?
7: I certainly do, yeah.
1: Well, look at her.
7: I've been looking at her up there.
1: You can admire her hair, too, you know. Would you be offended if Laurie kissed Mr. Fetterman?
6: Oh, yes, I think I would.
1: Well, I just meant a kind of a brotherly brush on the cheek. I didn't mean a...
6: It's these brothers I took her away from back in South Africa.
1: Well, George, give me the dollar you promised me. Come on now.
7: Nobody will believe me now.
1: Don't say I didn't try, George.
7: You certainly have.
1: Boy, I know, worked hard in my life for a dollar that I didn't get. Huh? All right, you know, one answer between you on every question. Now, what do you want to start with? 10 to 100. You can have your choice. The little ones are easy. The large ones are difficult.
3: $70.
1: $70, huh? What is legerdemain? Talk
3: I
1: it
3: heard
1: over.
3: It.
1: L-E-G-E-R-D-E-M-A-I-N. Legerdemain.
3: It sounds like something legal.
1: No, it's sleight of hand, magic. It's a very common word.
7: Well, you still have $50.
1: Now, what are you going to go for? 60,
3: 80,
1: 90, 40?
6: 60, yeah.
1: What is another name for a merry-go-round?
3: Carousel.
1: That's right, carousel or whirly-gig.
7: You now have $110.
1: All right. What do you want to try now?
6: Okay, let's go.
1: How much? 80?
6: 80, okay.
1: All right, what do you call the V-shaped tray or trough used to carry mortar or bricks?
6: Trussel, is it? Trowel.
1: V-shaped. Well, it's hard. H-O-D.
3: Oh,
1: you never hear of a hot carrier?
7: You now have $55.
1: Well, you still have another chance. What do you want to try?
3: I think we make it high 90.
1: 90?
6: Yeah, okay.
1: All right. If a philatelist collects stamps, what does a numismatist collect?
6: Numismatist, that sounds...
1: If you don't know, guess.
3: Well, it sounds like coins.
1: That is right, coins. Don't go any further.
2: And you wind up with $145.
1: We want you to say you get as far as Burbank. Thanks and happy New Year from the DeSoto Plymouth Dealers.
6: Thank you.
1: I'm sorry you lost this.
2: Mrs. Verna White and Mr. Eugene Mariani are waiting to talk to you. So, folks, would you come in, please, and meet Groucho Marx.
1: Welcome to the DeSoto Plymouth Dealers. Say the secret word, and you'll divide $101. It's a common word, something you find around the house. Verna White and Eugene Mariani, eh? Verna, I'll start with you. Where are you from?
8: Well, I was born in Chicago, the north side of Chicago.
1: That's those bootleggers again out there. You were born in Chicago?
8: Uh-huh.
1: Why did you come to California, Verna? Did you fall for all that double talk from the Chamber of Commerce?
8: Well, I thought the weather would be nice.
1: Mm-hmm. Well, that was one reason you were fooled. Are there any others?
8: Well, I thought the rooms would be large, and it would be a chance for us to manufacture our large king-size beds.
1: Now, just a moment. You think the rooms are larger here than they are in Chicago?
8: I think so.
1: Why? How did you arrive at that conclusion?
8: I think there's more space here.
1: Well, you mean in the home or in the street or where?
8: All over.
1: All over?
8: Uh-huh.
1: All over the street. Huh? Well, what kind of beds do you make?
8: 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We're manufacturers of the large king-size beds.
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8: All different.
1: That's rather a limited field, isn't it? How many kings are there left? 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One bed big enough for Farouk would set you up for life.
8: We did make a bed for a king, for the Maharaja of Morbi. And it was 10 foot wide and 10 foot long.
1: How much did it cost him?
8: Oh, over $5,000.
1: Mm-hmm. Well, that is
8: a beautiful bed.
1: For a king, is it $5,000 for a bed? If I paid that much for it, it would be a sheer waste of money. I'd never be able to sleep if I paid that much. You know, with a bed that size, I'd be exhausted just crawling to the edge to put my slippers on. What are some of the unusual beds you've constructed, Vina?
8: We've made beds with toasters in them and Wi-Fis and TVs built in. We made a piano-shaped bed for Liberace.
1: Liberace? Who's Liberace?
8: He plays the piano. He's a marvelous artist.
1: Plays piano in bed? I don't understand this. Where does he play this piano?
8: I don't know. All over. Everywhere.
1: All over the bed he plays a piano? Well, Vina, you crawl into one of your creations and take a nap while I get acquainted with your partner here, huh? Moby Dick here, huh? Your name is Eugenie Mariani?
4: Yes, sir, Groucho.
1: That's a pretty fancy moniker you've got there, isn't it, huh?
4: Mm-hmm. Well, Groucho, I usually go under the name of Gypsy Jean, is what I'm referred to.
1: Gypsy Jean?
4: Yes, sir.
1: You sound more like Pinky Lee. What kind of a job have you got, Gene?
4: Oh, right now I'm just working the parking lot attendant and an entertainer.
1: Parking lot
4: attendant.
1: Attendant and entertainer. Mm-hmm. Mm-hmm. That's kind of a peculiar combination, isn't it? Well, what do? Do you entertain in parking lots?
4: No, right now I am the mayor of Muscle Beach.
1: Well, you must spend a lot of time sleeping if you're a mayor, aren't you?
4: Would you
1: be interested in a private king-size bed?
4: Yes, Groucho. Well, I have the whole beach, and I have the stars above to sleep in.
1: You have the stars above, right?
4: Yeah, to look at.
1: That may be true, but her beds over here have TV sets, hi-fi, coffee makers, and toasters. What has your bed got?
4: Grunion's, Groucho.
1: I can't argue with that, Gene. It's one thing I've always wanted to do, go grunion hunting in bed. Well, getting back to your job as mayor, Gene, just what are your duties?
4: Well, it's my duties, Groucho. I usually entertain the tourists, especially the girls. And I play a uke, and I just composed a song. It's called Gypsy Jean from the Gypsy Jean theme. So would you like to hear it, Groucho?
1: Frankly, I'm not crazy about it. Doesn't this require some musical instrument?
4: Yes, Groucho. I just have a ukulele right over here. Would you like me? I usually carry it with me, sir.
1: You carry it at the parking lot, too?
4: Right in the parking lot. I even entertain my customers in
1: it. Well, what do you sing? Parking is a sweet sorrow? Huh?
4: No, I just sing my song, Gypsy Jean.
1: Oh. Mr. Fenneman, would you tote Mr. Mariani's instrument out here?
4: Okay, thank you, sir.
1: George, you did that mighty nice.
9: Thank you.
1: I want to congratulate you. Make it short, Gene.
4: Yeah, okay, taxpayers.
1: Oh, this dialogue goes with this, too.

0: His name is Gypsy Jane. The birds wake him up in the morning, the haystack is best at night. The crickets make his music beat the twinkling stars so bright. The mountains...
1: Gene, that was mighty good, and I predict that that song will sweep the country.
2: Thank you, sir.
1: And believe me, this country could use a good sweeping. Well, we're going to play You Bet Your Life. You both know how to play this game?
3: Yes, sir.
4: In the race for the $1,000, the second couple is leading with $145.
1: The little questions are easy, and the big questions are hard. Now, you selected the musical category. These are all top tunes of the last 20 years. Remember, the more the question is worth, the harder it is. Now, you can start with 10, 20, all the way up to 100. What are you going to start with?
3: 100.
1: All right, Blake and Van Heusen composed this song in 1940. Give me the title of it. Okay, Jack.

0: Mardi Gras, too. I don't think I know that one.
1: Well, I don't know it either, but it's imagination.
2: Oh,
1: well, that's a difficult question, yes. But that's a lot of money, Joe.
3: Well, you still have $50.
0: Okay, sir.
1: All right. Now, what do you want to try this time? 90?
0: 80?
1: 80. Easy? 90. Easy ones?
0: Okay, 90.
1: In 1939, Hoagy Carmichael turned out this ballad. Let's see if you can identify it.
0: Sorry, Groucho, it's my fault.
1: No. Well, I'm sorry, but this isn't too hard. I get along without you very well.
3: You now have $25.
1: What are you going to go for? 80?
0: What do you want this way?
1: Go on, you're dead anyhow. You might just want to operate.
2: All right, 80.
1: All right, this song was popular in the early part of 55. Now, this is real current. Now, you ought to know this.
2: No.
1: Give me the title of it.
2: I should know.
1: One of you. I'll have to get him a song of 1956,
0: I think. I'm sorry, Groucho.
1: Well, it's sincerely.
0: Sincerely.
3: You now have $12.50.
1: Well, just well go to 70, I guess.
0: Okay.
1: Bob Wills wrote this Western song that was popular a few years ago.

0: I know it, Roger. No.
1: No, I'm sorry. It's San Antonio Road.
2: You wind up with $6.25.
1: Eugene, I'm going to give you one question. You get it right, and we bring your winnings up to $25. Are you ready? What color was the old gray mare?
0: Green.
1: Green is right. Get the line. Thanks, and a happy new year to the Sort of Plymouth Dealers. I'm sorry you didn't win this.
3: And that means that Mr. and Mrs. Horn, with $145 in just 1 minute, get the chance at the $1,000 question.
1: George Fenneman, something just occurred to me. I've heard everyone else sing the song about the new DeSoto, but I've never heard you sing it. How come?
4: I can't sing.
1: George, any 9-year-old child can sing a great song like this one. In fact, I happen to have a 9-year-old child who goes around the house all the time singing it. Melinda. Are you ready? Well, then, let's go. The time has come. It's very clear. The car you wanted is really here. Understand the reasons why. For once you drive it, you'll want to buy.
5: It's a light, it's a light, it's a soda. You can tell at a glance that this last car is far in advance.
1: You can hear that great big engine murmuring low.
5: Away on it goes.
1: So make sure you see and drive the new DeSoto. Why, man alive,
5: it's delightful,
1: it's a lovely,
5: it's delicious.
1: It's delectable.
5: It's the land.

0: Well, Groucho, maybe I can't sing about the new DeSoto, but I can remind you that DeSoto sales are the greatest in history. 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And now, Groucho, here's the winning couple. Mr. and Mrs. Horn, all set for the $1,000 question.
1: Right out here, please.
2: Well, here they are, back from Africa. Huh? Here we go, for $1,000, I'll give you 15 seconds to decide on a single answer between you. Think carefully and please no help from the audience. For almost 600 years, the Turks ruled a vast empire that was broken up at the end of the First World War. For $1,000, what was this Turkish empire called? Over.

0: If you don't know, guess.
1: Tunisia?
0: No, it's the Ottoman Empire.
2: See.
0: I'm sorry. So that means the big question next week will be worth $1,500. Well, they lost the big money. How much they win the quiz?
3: $145 in the quiz.
0: Well, I'm sorry. You didn't win more. Congratulations and Happy New Year to all of our contestants on the show tonight. 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

0: The Saints, based on characters created by Leslie Charteris and known to millions from books, magazines, and motion pictures. The Robin Hood of modern crime now comes to radio, starring Hollywood's brilliant and talented actor, Vincent Price, as The Saint.
1: Come in. Oh, now it's you again.
2: Yes, me again, Shane. I told you I'd be back for an answer.
1: And I told you what the answer would be, McGuire. I like this town. I'm going to stick around a few more days and finish up my business here.
2: Like I said, Shane, it ain't your business. And the boss has up the price to $5,000 for you to skip. $5,000, Saint, just to leave town and forget you ever been here.
1: That's not my price, McGuire.
2: Well, then what do you want? Why, make an offer.
1: I want the man who killed John Daniels.
2: Daniels? Treasury Department guy?
1: Yes.
2: What do you got to do with him?
1: He was a friend of mine. I want the boy who'll cut him down, McGarrett.
2: That is one boy you ain't gonna get, Saint.
1: Oh. Oh, the big shot did it himself,
2: the
1: eh?
2: The big shot did it himself.
1: And then I'll settle for him.
2: You'll settle in your grave first. You're gonna have to make an awful lot of first downs step across that goal line, Mr. Templer.
1: Oh, I've got some trick plays I expect to use. Deception against power. It sometimes works, McGarrett.
2: I always heard you were a smart pants. I guess I heard wrong. You think I'm tough?
1: Tough enough.
2: Well, just wait till you see what you got to go through before you even get within hog-calling distance of the big shot, Saint. What do you see? And to top it off, there ain't but two guys in this town even know who he is.
1: Who are the two, McGuire?
2: Goodbye, Saint. Martini and Shaw, the best undertakers.
1: Who are the two guys who know who the big shot is, McGarrett?
2: Don't come no closer, Saint. This gun spits poison. Lead poison.
1: Yeah, that gun looks good on you, McGarrett. It sort of rounds out the picture of what the well-dressed bum is wearing this season.
2: Stay where you are, Saint, or I'll show you what the well-dressed snooper wears in this town. A perforated vest. Now keep back there. Keep out.
1: Thank you. I'll add this piece of lethal hardware to my collection, McGarrett. And if you don't start the sort of conversation piece I want to hear, you go into my collection, too.
2: I don't know nothing.
1: I know, but I'm not interested in your lack of formal education. It's the name of two people I'm concerned with.
2: I don't know. Oh, my arm. Let go of my arm.
1: The name.
2: It was a dame. She knew Mr. Pig, the only dame he ever went for.
1: Dame named what?
2: Rose. Rose Taylor. Let go of my arm.
1: The other name.
2: Kill me if I tell.
1: I'll kill you if you don't.
2: The other name. Al Boston.
1: Al Boston.
2: Yeah, go. Let go.
1: Very well, McGarrett. Rose Taylor and Al Boston.
2: I warned you, Saint. You ain't scoring against this team. You better get...
1: I heard you, McGarrett. Now, as my old grandmother used to say, out, bum, out.

0: I'm coming.
1: Do I know you?
2: Not yet, Rose.
3: Not ever.
2: Come now, Rose. Is it polite to shut the door on a man's toes? I give you my word I'm not a brush salesman. Why, I haven't got a brush to my name.
1: Then I'll give you one. Scram, mister. I don't like snoopers.
3: Stop pushing you.
1: All right, so you're in. So what do we do now, dance?
2: Yes, or sing, perhaps.
1: You couldn't buy a song from me.
2: Not even a little song? A man's name?
1: Who?
2: The man behind the men behind the guns, Rose. Mr. Important.
1: That's no small music, mister. That's the whole opera.
2: Are you afraid of him too, Rose?
1: In this town, the best way to stay healthy is to stay afraid. I'm scared of everyone, mister. I'm even scared of you.
2: Maybe I should have taken off the pumpkin head when Halloween was over, like the rest of the children.
1: You've got a bug buzzing inside you, mister. It's going to get you killed unless you stop it from asking the wrong kind of questions. What's your target, anyway?
2: My target? The electric chair. And I intend to dump my ammunition squarely in it. A man named John Daniels was killed by a man I'm going to meet very soon.
1: You're dead, mister. You're all dead. All that's needed to make it legal for the buzzards is for you to lie down. Oh, you're dead.
2: Well, as long as I don't know it, it won't hurt me.
1: You better go. If anyone knew I was within 10 yards of a guy as red hot as you, mister, they'd burn me down, too. Please, go.
2: Where can I find the big shot?
1: I never heard tell of any big shot. You're barking up the wrong tombstone, mister.
2: You're a morbid little girl, aren't you?
1: Like I said, in this town, death is always looking in on you. Anyone you meet can be the butcher, even you. Now go, I'm scared. What if someone tailed you to me? What if... What's that?
3: Shh.
1: You were tailed. You must have got into the fire escape and...
3: Down, get down. Rose.
0: You were tailed. You...
3: Rose. Rose.
2: Yes. Yes, I was tailed. Too bad you were the one who had to be tagged.

0: Mr. Templer. I'm glad you decided to visit the office of the district attorney voluntarily. It does save you the embarrassment of my picking you up, doesn't it?
1: Yes, Mr. Richards, but it also saves you the embarrassment of trying to pick me up. Why this sudden desire to entertain me, Mr. Richards?
0: I'm not entertaining you, Saint. I'm holding you for murder.
1: I repeat, why?
0: You were in the same room when Rose Taylor was killed.
1: So?
0: So the least I can do to uphold my oath of office, Mr. Templer, is to jug you. As, shall we say, a material witness?
1: It's nice material, Mr. Richards, but it makes a badly fitting suit.
0: Why was she killed?
1: Because she was one of the two people who knew the name of your local head crumbum.
0: She told you?
1: I wasn't given enough time to convince her that she should before someone decided it was the 4th of July. But there are other ways to search him out and make sure he keeps his date.
0: His date, Mr. Templer?
1: Yes, with the chair that men sit in only once. A certain John Daniels was a friend of mine from childhood. I was a pallbearer at his funeral, Mr. Richards.
0: And so?
1: The bullet in his back made his coffin awfully heavy. And it got heavier in retrospect when I heard the district attorney had called the case closed.
0: I had to close it. I'd gone up every alley and they were all dead end. There were too many live cases that needed my staff's attention.
1: I know. So I'm playing it my way. I've gone up the same blind alleys in the past few days. Now I'm in an alley with a freeway at the end of it.
0: You mean you know who killed Daniel?
1: Yes. Mr. Number One, the big shot himself. Now all I have to do is learn his name.
0: Huh. Is that all?
1: And, of course, take him.
0: Yeah, I ought to lock you up for your own safety.
1: You should, but you won't. In fact, you can't.
0: No?
1: No. Because I took the liberty to do a little press agiting.
0: You what?
1: I told the newspapers that I'd be here both today to have a talk and tomorrow morning at 10 o'clock to deliver a murderer. The people in this town might not approve of your not giving me the chance.
0: All right. Until 10 tomorrow. I'll expect you, Mr. Templer, with or without your victim.
1: I'll be here.
0: I know you'll be here, Mr. Templer. The only question is, will you be here dead or alive?

0: Templar. Simon Templar?
1: Yes, I... Oh, you startled me. For a moment, I thought you were someone else.
0: Who, Mr. Templar?
1: Someone who couldn't possibly walk up to me on the street. Who are you?
0: Her sister.
1: Rose Taylor's sister?
0: The late Rose Taylor's sister, Mr. Templar. But does one call you saint?
1: It doesn't matter.
0: Why did you kill her?
1: There's only one possible answer to that. I didn't.
0: I don't believe you. No. Don't reach into that pocket, saint. Not unless you're completely bored with life.
1: Bored? Oh, on the contrary. So far, my life with you has been one continual round of excitement.
0: Next, I suppose, you'll suggest we fly away to the cosmos.
1: Oh, something like that. Only I had the bar up the street in mind as the place to fly away to.
0: I don't drink with people I don't trust. So let's fly my way. Come. And in case you're thinking of lingering, remember, I've got a hand in my pocketbook. And a finger that isn't convinced you didn't kill Rose.
1: I bet it's a 25 with a mother-of-pearl handle.
0: You win the bet. It's a small gun, but when the bullets hit, they feel big. Come.
1: Where are we going?
0: Someone wants to see you.
1: And you were delegated to haul me in, a mere girl with a mere 25.
0: I wasn't delegated, mister. I begged for the job.
1: I'm flattered.
0: Don't be. I begged for the job because I was hoping you'd try not to come. Rose was my only sister. Come on, come on.
1: One more question before I decide whether or not to be shot or hijacked. Whom are we calling on?
0: Al Boston. I'm his secretary. He wants to see you.
1: Rest your trigger finger, lady. That's exactly what I feel like doing, too.

0: I'm in charge of the big boss's books.
1: You mean there's penthouse and Cadillac money in that?
0: Well, that depends on how the books are kept, Saint. I've got a system. I'm the only guy knows who the big boy is. And I'm the only guy knows what his take is. He trusts me like a Siamese twin.
1: And you repay his trust by robbing him.
0: It's all in the racket. Like I've been telling you, I've smartened up. Nobody knows it, Saint, but your pal Daniels was here in town on my private invitation.
1: You mean you sent for the Treasury Department?
0: Sure. It's like this. The big boy pulls in 7 figures a year on his businesses. And naturally, he don't pay no taxes to Mr. Whisker.
1: No, naturally.
0: There's a fortune to our uncle in back tax stuff. Only our uncle don't know he's got it coming. So I thought he should.
1: Out of patriotism, of course.
0: Yeah, out of patriotism. They always treated me so nice in Leavenworth. Out of patriotism and 10%, Saint.
1: 10%?
0: Yeah. That's what Uncle Sammy's got me in for helping to catch a tax dodger. Trouble was, the boss got wise to what Daniels was up to and gave him one through the lungs.
1: Well, how fortunate he didn't get wise to you, Al.
0: Yeah. But I've smartened up, Saint. I've smartened up.
2: The package just came, Al. Feels like ledgers.
0: Oh, yeah, I've been expecting that, Jackie. I better get into these books right away.
2: I'm going out. Goodbye, Al.
0: Goodbye.
3: Another set of books to juggle, Al?
0: Yeah, from one of the joints. I better open this up and see which one.
3: Al, drop it. Get down. Al. Al.
0: Oh. Like I told you, Saint. I've smartened up.
1: Yes. You've smartened up, Al. But I'm afraid someone else is just a little smarter.
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2: Another bourbon old-fashioned, please.
1: How many do you think it'll take to drown out the explosion in your ears, Jackie?
2: So you followed me, Smithy. I was afraid you might.
1: Little girls who don't want to be followed shouldn't wear Chanel No. 5 and strapless evening gowns, and particularly the latter. And they shouldn't carry bombs around, either.
2: You can't pin that on me.
1: As long as you're wearing that particular evening gown, I'm inclined to believe you. But you did serve up the bomb, didn't you?
2: Books. I didn't know the bomb was there. Tell me, Al, is he...
1: Yes, Mr. Boston is deader than the city he named himself after. There'll be others unless you...
2: I know all the answers to that one. And even if I did...
1: You wouldn't tell me.
2: How right you are. I'm too young to die like Rose did. I'm not in any racket. I don't know anything.
1: It's amazing how few people in this town admit to knowing anything. Must be graft in the public school system.
2: No. Fear. The nervous system. The only thing people in this town aren't afraid of is getting arrested.
1: There have been cities like this before, Jackie. And in 9 cases out of 10, when the local Mussolini was eliminated, the lesser...
4: censorship.
2: That's a big hunk you've bitten off of yourself, Robin Hood. I wonder if you can swallow through. Goodbye.
1: You're leaving? And I was beginning to enjoy our conversation. Also the Chanel No. 5 and everything else.
2: I noticed you were enjoying yourself. Pleasant memories.
1: Where are you going?
2: I'm going to find a safety zone. I'm leaving town. Don't be surprised if you get a postcard with a picture of the Arch of Triumph.
1: Goodbye, Jackie. And good luck.
2: You're the one who needs the luck. I hope you get him. Rose was a good kid.
1: I'll get him.
2: She was a good kid.
1: And thanks for the nice fat tip.
2: Tip? I don't know what you're talking about.

0: nobody the same. I had Jackie bring you over because I want to warn you to lay off Saint.
1: The last time you warned me to lay off, Al, you wound up serving time.
0: Well, I've smartened up, Saint. I don't bite off more than I can swallow no longer. Now, what's making your ear itch?
1: Who's the big boss, Al?
0: For how much?
1: You mean you'll tell for money?
0: Can you think of a better thing to get paid off in? I told you, I've smartened up. I don't squeeze triggers for a living no more, Saint.
1: Oh, what type of wrongdoing do you specialize in now, Al?

0: Well, Mr. Templer, how convenient of the newspaper to keep its reference files open at night.
1: Are you a professional busybody, or have you an axe to grind, too?
0: Oh, dear me, I'm not a busybody, Mr. Templer, nor do I have an axe to grind. Merely a gun to shoot, Mr. Templer.
1: You know, someday, somewhere, a man will come up to me on a dark street and merely ask me for a light.
0: I doubt it. I'm afraid your saintly stay in this world of tears and chaos is drawing to its close, Mr. Templer. This time you've poked up the wrong fire. You seem nervous, Mr. Templer.
1: Who are you?
0: Does it matter? We'll be acquainted such a short time.
1: Well, I'd just like to know who it is that I am to come back and haunt.
0: Very well. I am known to the exceedingly few who know me as the Professor.
1: The Professor? I've had guns pulled on me by cops, cranks, crooks, and coroners, but I believe you're the very first Professor.
0: I don't mean to disillusion you, Mr. Templer, but I was merely an assistant Professor.
1: Oh, I'm still impressed.
0: If you don't mind, the car's over there.
1: After you, Professor.
0: Please, no jokes. I assure you, this is a most serious matter. Come. Here we are. You will get in, please.
1: Oh, after you. Oh, no, I forgot. You're not in much of a mood for joking, are you?
0: No. Not unless the joke is mine. Like this one?
1: Oh. Yeah.
2: You hit him just a little harder, boss. You could have saved yourself some bullets.
0: I pay you to drive the car, Stephen, not to offer suggestions.
2: Okay, boss. Where through, the country?
0: First, we'll go to the place, Stephen. There are some questions I want Mr. Templer to answer. Questions that may require a soundproof room.

0: Wake up, Mr. Templar.
1: Oh, so there really is someone like you. I didn't think I deserved that bad a dream.
2: Bloody but unbowed, eh, Mr. Templar? For a moment, I was afraid I might have been a trifle too energetic on your skull.
1: I hate to boast, Professor, but my skull's been creased before by experts. In fact, it has more treads in it than Goodrich puts in his tires.
2: Still fond of your little jokes, I see. Oh, unfortunate they must be wasted on me. You see, I'm a humorless man.
1: So I've noticed.
2: I brought you here to ask you some questions, Mr. Templar.
1: You should have warned me, Professor. I'm afraid I didn't come prepared for a quiz.
2: I have various means of preparing you, Mr. Templar. So to begin, to whom did you describe your suspicions concerning a certain man's identity?
1: A certain man? You wouldn't be meaning the big man, would you? The head rat?
2: I have reason to believe you know who he is. Whom have you confided in?
1: Not prepared, Professor.
2: Shall we try the question once again?
1: Yes, but something tells me you'll never pay me the $64.
2: I can't tell you how impatient I am for your answer, Mr. Templar. You see, after you finish talking, I have other things planned for you.
1: How nice of you to take me, a mere stranger, in tow like this. I must remember to return all your courtesies when you untie me.
2: Talk!
1: Certainly. To the district attorney.
2: Yes, I read about your boast to emulate the Northwest Mounted by bringing in your man to the district attorney. A pity you won't keep the date. What is it, Stephen?
3: I thought you might be wanting me for something, boy.
2: No, Stephen, when I want you... Stephen, the door. How many times must I tell you to keep it closed? You fool! You know how I feel about an open door.
3: But no bugs came in, boss. There practically ain't any this time of the year anyway.
2: You tell me, a former professor of entomology?
1: Assistant professor.
2: Leave, Stephen. Leave it once before I do something we'll both be sorry for.
3: Okay, boss, okay.
2: Fool.
1: You know, it took me a little time to catch on to your particular type of insanity, Professor, but I see it all now.
2: Do you, Mr. Templar?
1: A professor of entomology, eh? The study of insects. And you studied them so hard, Professor, you're cracked.
2: Silence!
1: You're not in the classroom now with your students and your specimen bottles, Professor. You're in the big leagues now, in the World Series, Professor. You got to know everything there was to know about insects, didn't you? You knew them so well, you became afraid of them.
2: Shut up!
1: Is something to get afraid of when you turn your imagination loose on the subject, Professor. When you consider how many millions of insects there are for each human being.
2: Stop it! I said stop it!
1: There's a fly on your sleeve,
2: no.
1: Professor.
2: Stop it!
1: And I think I just saw a mosquito.
2: I said stop it!
1: Look, a moth!
2: No! No! Stop it!
1: Look over there!
2: Stop!
1: Crickets,
2: stop.
1: Professor!
2: Roaches!
1: Locusts!
2: Spiders! Spiders!
1: You have to untie me if you want me to help you.
2: Untie.
1: You have to, Professor. Grasshoppers over there, Professor. And there's a centipede.
2: Ah,
1: rope. Professor,
2: rope. Yes. Yes, I'll tell you. Oh, help me. Help me.
1: Yeah.
2: There. Now you can save me. Oh, please. Please help me.
1: Certainly, the first thing to do is to get all these crawling, sliding things out of your mind.
2: Oh,
1: that's easy. All you have to do is relax. Looks like I'll be able to keep my date with the district attorney after all, Professor. My old grandmother used to say, net to you.

0: So you kept your word, Mr. Templer. You're here. And alive.
1: Yes, I'm here. Despite the obstacle course of desperadoes I've run through since our last little talk, Mr. Richards.
0: I'm sorry to say I don't see your prisoner, Mr. Templer. As I recall, you were to dish up the head crumb bum. I suppose you couldn't bring him in.
1: No, I couldn't bring him in. You see, he already was in.
2: I beg your pardon?
1: Don't beg my pardon, Richard. It's the governor's pardon you want, and you know, I don't think you'll get it.
0: Are you crazy?
1: No, just slow-witted, it seems. Being a district attorney is a wonderful cover-up for a crumb bum, isn't it, Richard?
0: You're insane.
1: Am I?
0: You sound insane, Mr. Templer. Rushing in here, threatening to kill me, calling me a crook and demanding money.
1: I see.
0: Of course, I'd be perfectly willing to forget all of these things. And the various other offenses I find it so cozy to dream up. If you'll just quietly leave town and pretend you were never here.
1: You mean just force from my memory some of the happiest moments of my life, Mr. District Attorney? Oh, no, you're asking too much.
0: Then it looks as though we've reached a stalemate, Templar. Unless, of course, one of us chooses to get violent.
1: Once I catch a murderer, Mr. Richards, I leave all further violence to the state executioner.
0: Once you catch him, Templar. Right now you seem to be in the disturbing position of the hunter who caught a tiger by the tail. Put up your hands.
1: Huh? Oh, you mean over my head? Your bug-crazy professor made me keep them at my side.
0: Templar, who gave me away?
1: It was a remark I heard, Mr. Richards. I was told that the only thing in this town people aren't afraid of is getting arrested.
0: So?
1: So I checked Mr. District Attorney's record in the newspaper files. You have an abominable batting average, Richards. People, your people, were literally getting away with murder.
0: Yeah. How clever of you to notice.
1: You controlled the gang because you could set them free, and so you also controlled the racket.
0: I know, but you still have to prove your story, Mr. Templer.
1: Oh, it's already done. I took the trouble to switch on your intercom, Richards. I'm afraid our conversation wasn't very private.
0: Why, you...
1: And now, Mr. Richards, our personal business. Before the police get here...
0: Keep your hands up high.
1: Certainly. Certainly. Is this high enough? Or shall I raise them higher? So I can reach this chandelier. No! Have a nice nap, Mr. Richards. I'm sorry I tore up your chandelier, but my old grandmother always taught me to put out the lights before going to sleep.

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1: Ladies and gentlemen, it was Robert Blair in the 18th century who best expressed the fate of our greedy Mr. Richards when he wrote these words. O cursed lust of gold, when for thy sake the fool throws up his interest in both worlds, he's lost in this, condemned in that to come. I sincerely hope you enjoyed tonight's show and will be with us again next week for another adventure of the saint. Good night.
0: Tonight's story of the saint was written by Michael Cramoy. Music was composed and conducted by Bill Fontaine. Vincent Price is appearing by courtesy of Universal International Pictures, producers of Ride the Pink Horse. Stay tuned in now for The Whistler, which follows immediately over most of these stations. And join us again next week at the same time for another adventure of the saint, the Robin Hood of modern crime, brought to you by Trim Hair Tonic.
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10: Hello there. I'm also glad to meet you. My name is Tim, and I want to tell you about a wonderful adventure I had with Jump Jump the Elf. The elf was only 3 inches tall. Maybe you don't believe in elves, but you will when you've heard my story.

him again. Have you heard about Jump Jump and Mary Holiday who live in Holiday House? At Holiday House, every day is a holiday. Something like Christmas all the time. I know, because I've been to Holiday House, and I've seen Mary Holiday. She's awfully pretty. And I know Jump Jump, the little elf who jumps up and down, backwards and forwards and sideways, and who talks so funny and so fast that you can't understand him all the time. We saved Christmas, Jump Jump and I. We really did. And in just a minute, I'll tell you all about it.

Let's see. It was just about this time of the year, getting close to Christmas time. I'd been talking to some of the other kids at the orphanage where I live. And we've been wondering whether Santa Claus would remember us. Billy, he's a friend of mine. He's a little fellow, only 4 years old. Well, Billy said maybe Santa Claus only cared about whole families, for their mothers and fathers and lots of brothers and sisters and all. Maybe he wouldn't bother to stop at an orphanage. Billy was worried. I was kind of worried, too. All of us kids were. So when I went to bed that night, I couldn't go to sleep. I kept looking out the window at the Big Dipper and the North Star, and I kept thinking, if I could just follow the North Star, I bet I'd get to the North Pole before long, and I'd find Santa Claus, and I'd just ask him if he planned to visit everybody at Christmas. Then I could tell Billy. So I got up, dressed myself, and went downstairs and out the back door. Golly, it was dark, but I kept my eye on that North Star and started off into the woods. It seemed I walked for hours and hours, and then I started to get sleepy. I got so sleepy, I just had to rest. So I took off my jacket, laid down, and covered myself with it. And then, just as I was getting comfortable, something tapped me on the knee. I thought maybe an acorn had fallen on my knee. But just then, something tapped me on my other knee. And then I heard the funniest noise. You know what it was? Elf talk. Real elf talk. I sat up, rubbed my eyes, and then I rubbed my eyes again. Because right on my knee, jumping up and down like a little jumping bean, was a tiny little boy elf, not over 3 inches tall. And he was dressed in bright red pants, a candy-striped shirt, yellow shoes, and had a pointed red cap. He never stopped jumping, and he didn't stop talking either, talking that funny elf talk of his. He was so funny that I laughed. And do you know what he did then? He laughed, too. And he jumped back and forth from one knee to the other until I was dizzy from watching him. He kept talking, too. I couldn't understand a word he said, no matter how I tried. And so I said to him, "I'm sorry, Elf, but I can't understand a word you're saying." And with that, he got quite red in the face till he looked like a cherry with arms and legs. And then he jumped onto my collar and started to tug at it, as if to pull me onto my feet. I stood up, and then he jumped right onto my right ear and gave it a pull. I started to rock to the right, which pleased him, for he laughed, and he sounded so jolly that I laughed too. Well, he guided me along, jumping from ear to ear, and as I walked along, he sang the gayest little song.

0: Before long, we came to a garden gate. And there stood a house just like a picture in a storybook. It had a painted roof, diamond pane windows, and a bright red door. The elf tugged my ear, so I unlatched the garden gate. And we went up the garden path to the door. He tried to get me to open the door, but when I wouldn't, he jumped onto the door knocker and swung back and forth on it. Then we heard someone calling it to us from behind the door.
1: Jump, Jump? Oh, Jump, Jump, is that you? All right. All right. Just a second, I'll open the door.
0: Well, I wanted to run then, but the elf grabbed my ear so hard that instead I said, "Ouch!" Standing in the open door was a very pretty young lady with golden hair, and she was smiling down at us.
1: Well, there you are, Jump Jump. Oh, and you've brought a new friend. Hello. Won't you both come in? I'm Mary Holiday.
0: And that little elf jumped right to Mary Holiday's shoulder, and we all went in. The inside of the house was wonderful. There were heart-shaped picture frames on all the walls with golden arrows through them. Over the mantel were tall green hats with shamrocks and clay pipes. On the sofa, there were red, white, and blue sofa pillows shaped like 4th of July firecrackers. The table in the corner of the room was set for a birthday party. And as we walked in, an Easter bunny scampered out of the kitchen door with a basket of colored eggs. In a minute, it seemed like, I was sitting in front of the fire, and Jump Jump was lying on his stomach in the palm of Mary Holiday's hand, talking to her 10 to the dozen. But to my surprise, she seemed to understand every word he'd said.
1: But tell me, Jump Jump, who is this you've brought to Holiday House?
0: My name is Tim.
1: How do you do, Tim? I hope you'll pardon Jump Jump for not introducing us. Sometimes he quite forgets his manners.
0: Yes, ma'am.
1: But he's so small and so busy jumping up and down. And besides, he talks much too fast to make proper introductions.
2: Tim. His name is Tim, Mary Holiday. His name is Tim.
0: He talks so I can understand him.
1: Well, of course. He can talk slowly if he tries. But he forgets. And he talks fast when he's excited. It would be much better if he talked slowly all the time. Tim, Jump Jump and I are very happy to welcome you to Holiday House.
0: Thank you, Mary Holiday.
2: Give my friend Tim some pie, Mary Holiday. Give him some pie.
1: Jump Jump thinks you might like a piece of pie. Would you, Tim, with a glass of milk?
0: Thank you. It would be very nice.
2: I want some pie, too, Mary Holiday.
1: Oh, you want some pie, too,
2: Please?
1: You're welcome.
0: Jump Jump sat on the table and had his pie on a penny. I had to laugh, for he jumped about so much that I had my pie eaten long before he'd finished his tiny little piece. Mary Holiday didn't eat any pie at all. She kept looking out the window and glancing at the telephone, as if she were waiting for someone. Every time she looked at me, she smiled, but still, I thought maybe I should thank her for my pie and milk and go on my way. But just as I started to, what do you think? I looked over at Jump Jump, who had just finished off the last crumb, and he was sound asleep. Mary Holiday picked him up, just so carefully, and said,
1: "Oh, what a tired little elf. Well, I put him in his bed. You must tell me all about yourself, Tim."
0: I live in an orphanage, Mary Holiday.
1: You do?
0: Yes. And Billy, a friend of mine, who's only 4 years old, he's worried.
1: Worried?
0: Yes, ma'am. He thinks maybe Santa Claus won't come to see us at all.
1: Oh, I see.
0: So I thought, Mary Holiday, if I followed the North Star, maybe I'd find Santa Claus. And then I'd ask him. And then I could tell Billy not to worry anymore.
1: Oh, yes. You know, Tim, I'm worried, too.
0: Are you afraid Santa Claus won't come to see you at Holiday House?
1: Yes, because, well, maybe. Jump, Jump. Oh, that's the door knocker, Tim. Maybe that's a message from Santa Claus now.
3: Greetings, greetings, Merry Holiday.
1: Oh, it's you, Archie Pogley the Clown. Come in, Archie Pogley, come in.
3: I came to wish you, Merry Holiday, a Merry Holiday. Oh, it is a holiday, isn't it?
1: Oh, yes, of course it's a holiday. You didn't happen to bring a message from the North Pole?
3: At this hour? Or what hour is it? It is an hour, isn't it?
1: Oh, yes, yes, of course. It's a late hour.
3: Well, you haven't heard from Santa Claus at this late hour?
1: No. No, I haven't. And I'm so worried, Archie Pogley. This has never happened before.
3: Oh,
1: excuse me, Tim. This is Archie Pogley, the circus clown.
3: I'm a jolly old clown and I never do frown. And I make little children laugh with glee. I never do whine because I haven't got time. I'm a jolly old clown, as you can see.
0: And what a funny clown he was. Dressed in green pants, a yellow shirt, and a red hat with a feather in it. And his hair was bright pink. I'm afraid I stared at his pink hair, for he said...
3: As a famous man once said, pleased to meet you. You like my pink hair?
0: Well, yes, I do.
3: Well, as you can see, I'm feeling in the pink today.
1: Oh, Archie Pogley, you are silly.
3: Well, I'm a jolly old clown. I never do frown. I make little... Oh, but you're frowning, Merry Holiday.
1: Oh, I'm sorry, Archie Pogley. Well, it's just that I'm so concerned about Santa Claus.
0: And then Merry Holiday told Archie Pogley about me and the other children at the orphanage being worried about Christmas, too. I wanted to stay awake and hear what Archie Pogley might suggest about our going to the North Pole. But I was getting sleepier and sleepier again. I tried to stay awake, but... Suddenly I was asleep, right in my chair. However, the next day I was to find out why Merry Holiday was so worried. And it had to do with my trip to the North Pole, too. Tomorrow, if you'll meet me here at this same time, I'll tell you what happened next morning when I woke up.

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1: For all you soldiers, sailors, and Marines of the United Nations, the Special Service Division presents another episode in the amazing life of the Great Gildersleeve.
2: Now let's peep into the life of the Great Gildersleeve. Our hero has finished his breakfast on this morning and has retreated from the jumble of ladders and paint buckets that still litter his living room onto the front porch. We find him there now waiting to share a ride downtown with Judge Hooker.
3: You didn't eat much breakfast, Uncle Mort.
4: I wasn't very hungry.
5: Neither was I. The prunes tasted like turpentine.
4: You know, I think that painter keeps his turpentine in our icebox.
3: Hasn't been here for a week now. Isn't he ever going to finish the job?
4: I don't know, and I don't dare ask him. Oh, well, here's the postman.
6: Morning, Miss Gildersleeve. This mail for you.
4: Thank you, Mr. Fousey. Mostly bills, I suppose.
6: Mostly. You got an airmail from New York City that might be something.
4: Well, airmail from New York. Thanks, Newt. Well, well, well. It's from Brink.
3: Brinkerhoff? That stuck-up kid that visited here last year?
4: His father, my dear. And he was not a stuck-up kid. He was a very well-brought-up young man. Well, what do you think of that? Brinkerhoff is coming through Summerfield and he... Oh, my goodness.
3: Come on, what's the matter?
4: He's got his wife with him.
5: Well, what's the matter with her?
4: She's a countess.
5: A countess?
4: Yes.
5: A real one?
4: Certainly. Don't forget that Brink was the richest man in my class at college. He drove a blue Roamer and had two fur coats, one for Sunday.
5: God. Is he a millionaire?
4: He's got millionaires working for him. He married this countess about 3 years ago after his first wife died. Very quiet wedding, of course, on a yacht. Well, they're coming. We better get busy.
3: Oh, I should say so. When do they arrive?
4: Let's see. Oh, it's tomorrow. Oh. He says, look forward to renewing our old acquaintance. We'll arrive around 7 in the evening. Well, good old Brink.
5: Gee, a millionaire. Was he your roommate, Uncle?
4: Well, no. Brink didn't have any roommate. He lived with his valet.
5: Oh.
4: Well, come on. Gotta get busy. Better get Bertie started on some fancy cooking. I imagine the Countess likes plenty of hors d'oeuvres and such.
5: What are they, Unc?
4: Oh, little things you eat too many of. Marjorie, let's round up all the red stamps we've got in the house. We'll try to get a hold of a steak.
3: A steak? Are you going to have any other people?
4: Well, I suppose so. Not many people in Summerfield know how to act around a Countess.
5: Though. I know how. There was a Countess in Triple Comics last week.
3: Gee, I wouldn't even know how to say hello to a Countess.
5: Well, in this thing, the hero just called her darling.
4: I won't. Leroy, I won't have you learning manners out of comic books. You'll address the Countess as Your Excellency.
3: Okay. I suppose you could invite Judge Hooker, Uncle Mort.
4: That old goat? Why, he'd fall in a dead faint if he ever saw a bona fide Countess. There's plenty of others.
3: Well, who?
4: Let's see. Nobody. All right, I'll ask Hooker, but he'll have to watch his step.
3: What about me? Can I be hostess?
4: I think you do it very nicely, my dear.
3: How about Mrs. Ransom?
4: Oh, I don't know. She and the Countess might not hit it off very well.
5: Miss Goodwin can talk French, Unc. I heard her the other day.
4: Well, an excellent suggestion, my boy. Add a little continental flavor to the occasion. Pardonnez-moi, Your Excellency. Still, who plays?
5: Are you kidding?
3: Mrs. Ransom will be disappointed, Unc.
4: Well, that's just too bad about Mrs. Ransom. I can't have everybody. Besides, Leela stole my paint. And if I... Oh, there's Judge Hooker. Well, goodbye.
3: Oh, Uncle Mort, see if Mr. Peavy can let you have some ice cream tomorrow.
4: Great. Pistachio. That was Brink's favorite. Ought to be good enough for the Countess, too.

0: I was late, Gildy. Had a call from the city attorney about a damage suit he's working on.
1: That's all right, Judge. Let me off at Peavy's, will you? I've got to do an errand.
0: Glad to, Gildy.
1: Horace, if you're not doing anything tomorrow night, I'd like you to run in for supper with some friends of mine.
0: Tomorrow night? Well, I generally have my bar association tomorrow.
1: All right, Judge. You go to the bar association. I'll ask someone else to meet Cyrus W. Brinkerhoff.
0: Cyrus Brinkerhoff? Has he got the Countess with him?
1: Yes. He and the Countess are coming to my house for supper tomorrow night. But, of course, if you're busy...
0: Oh, Throckmorton, I'd be delighted.
1: Yeah.
0: Cyrus W. Brinkerhoff. There's a name that'll make Summerfield sit up and take notice.
1: Well, I'm not going to make a splurge, you understand. Brink and I were friends in college, and I'm sure he'd want everything kept simple and homey.
0: Well, I think you're showing splendid judgment, Throckmorton. Still, a line or two in the Summerfield indicator.
1: An excellent suggestion, Horace. That's no more than common courtesy to a stranger within our gate.
0: Yeah. Brinkerhoff's a pretty nice fellow, is he, Gildy?
1: Oh, the salt of the earth, Horace. And generous? I remember in sophomore year, he gave our math teacher a fitted leather suitcase. Must have cost $150.
0: That's quite a present.
1: Yeah. And would you believe it, the darn teacher went ahead and plunked him anyway.
0: Well, I'll surely look forward to meeting your friend, not to mention the Countess. I remember her picture in the Rotary Reviewer section.
1: Yeah, so do I. But we got to remember, she's of noble blood, Horace. You'll mind your P's and Q's.
0: Why, Gildy, you don't have to worry about me.
1: All right. Just don't want you stabbing the bread with your fork like you do at the Summerfield Grill, that's all.
0: Gildy, believe me, you'll have no cause
1: for... And don't stick your napkin in your shirt collar.
0: Dagnabbit, Gildersleeve, I've been around.
1: Well, just watch your step, that's all.
0: Are you going to dunk your bread in the gravy as usual?
1: No, see here, Hooker. Oh, stop, here's Peavy's.
0: Oh, yeah, I forgot. Don't you worry about my manners, Gildy. I'll be the glass of fashion and the mold of form.
1: Yeah, that's fine, Judge. I'll see you tomorrow around 7. And bring your ration book. Goodbye, Horace.
0: Toodaloo.
1: Yeah. He does something to embarrass me. Nothing like a hick lawyer.
2: Well, hello, Mr. Gildersleeve.
1: Hello, Peavy. Peavy, I've got to ask you for a special favor.
2: Well, I can give you anything in the drug line except penicillin or an alarm clock.
1: I don't need either of those, Peavy. I've got to have some ice cream that's fit for a millionaire.
2: Mm-hmm. I think I can manage that. Any particular millionaire?
1: Oh, yes, Peavy. Hold on to your soda fountain while I tell you. Cyrus W. Brinkerhoff.
2: I think if I'd heard that name before, I'd remember it.
1: Peavy, don't you ever read the newspapers?
2: I read the Indicator every day.
1: The Indicator? Don't you ever read about Wall Street, Washington, London?
2: Well, not very much, Mr. Gildersleeve. You see, I don't know anybody in those places.
1: Well, then I'll tell you. Cyrus W. Brinkerhoff is one of the biggest men in this country.
2: Then why don't he buy his own ice cream?
1: He's going to be my guest, Peavy. He's coming to my house.
2: Well, why didn't you say so? Glad to do anything for a friend of yours.
1: Peavy, will you please try to get me a quart of pistachio? Brink loved it so. Back in college, he always ordered pistachio. Yes, sir. Many and many's the plate of pistachio ice cream I bought old Brink.
2: And you bought it for Brink, Mr. Gildersleeve?
1: Oh, yes. Brink wasn't one of those millionaires that was always flashing his money. As often as not, he was clean broke, not a penny on him. And he'd let me buy him some ice cream, or any one of the fellas. Just a big, good-natured kid. That's what I call being democratic, Peavy.
2: No, I wouldn't say that. You could say he was just being economical.
1: Peavy, you're speaking of a very dear friend of mine.
2: Oh, no offense.
1: Well, never mind. Can you get me the pistachio?
2: No, I don't really know if I can, but I'll promise to try. I'll bring it around myself tomorrow afternoon.
1: Yeah, I know you'll do your best. Well, I gotta be running along. A lot of things to get ready.
2: I can imagine. Nice you had your house done over just in time for these rich folks to see it.
1: Yes, very lucky. In fact, oh, good heavens, Peavy, I just remembered.
2: Why?
1: My house is full of ladders, buckets, brushes, and wallpaper. Ooh, I gotta go. I gotta drag that painter back to work and get him to finish up somehow.
2: Drag him back from where, Mr. Gildersleeve?
1: He's been led astray by my ex-fiancée. It rhymes.

0: Friendship is friendship, but enough is enough. When a woman comes into your house and steals your painter right off the ladder... No, I'll see you here, Leela.
1: She's upstairs.
0: Oh, Mr. Giddens. Hello.
1: I'll call her.
0: No, wait a minute. Don't. She's upstairs, you say? What's she doing? Is she busy?
1: That I couldn't say. One thing I do, I mind my own business.
0: Oh, I didn't mean that.
1: And I keep my eyes to myself. I'm not one of these pussyfooting painters.
0: No. Well, I just mean...
1: I keep my hands off things, too. I'm not like some people. You don't have to count the silver after I've been around.
0: Mr. Giddens, what I wanted to say, I just wanted to have a little talk with you before Mrs. Ransom comes down.
1: Mayor, I'll talk as cheap as the fellow says.
0: Yeah, very good. Come here. How much longer do you think it's going to take to finish her stairs?
1: Well, that's hard to say. Hard to say. Depends a little on the weather.
0: Weather? What's the weather got to do with it?
1: Well, on a damp day like this, varnish don't dry, you know.
0: Oh, that's great. I mean, I'll tell you what you do. While you're waiting for a good day here, why don't you just come over to my house and finish up where you started, in the living room?
1: Well, I don't know what she's going to say.
0: Don't tell her. You don't have to tell her you're coming over to my house. Just tell her the weather's not right, or that you got a call from home or something. Mr. Gildy, if you slip right out now while she's upstairs...
2: Well, Throckmorton.
3: Oh, hello, Leela. Well, I thought you were upstairs.
2: I was, but I came down the back way.
3: I'm
0: just having a little conversation with Mr. Giddens here about the weather.
2: Yes, I heard it.
0: Now, Leela, if you'll just let me explain...
2: I'm not interested in your explanations, Mr. Gildersleeve. If you had come to me and asked me like a gentleman instead of sneaking in here and trying to take my paint away from me...
0: He's my painter. I found him first. You took him away from me.
2: Well, really? I'll leave it to Mr. Giddens.
0: Well, Mr. Giddens?
1: I'll pass.
0: Leela, let's be reasonable. I'm giving a dinner party tomorrow night, and my living room's a mess.
2: A dinner party? Oh, silly. Why didn't you say so?
0: Well, I tried.
2: Oh, I think that's so exciting. I just love dinner parties, and I haven't been to one since my husband died.
0: Well, you don't understand, Leela. This is a very small party.
2: Oh, I think they're much more fun when they're small and intimate, don't you?
0: Well, this isn't even a party, really. It'll be very dull. Just this old college chum of mine coming to town.
2: Oh.
0: I thought I wouldn't invite anybody but the family, practically, and maybe a couple of old ducks like Judge Hooker.
2: Throckmorton, if you're trying to tell me that I'm not included, don't bother, because I'm not accepting any invitations yet out of respect for the memory of my late husband.
0: I think you're right, Leela. Beauregard was a fine man.
2: But as for the painter, if you think I'm going to let him leave here before he's finished these days...
0: But, Leela, it's a dinner party.
2: I may just possibly be giving a dinner party myself, Throckmorton, and it won't be for any old ducks either.
1: That's
0: telling
1: him, lady.
0: See here, Giddens.
4: We'll be back with the great Gildersleeve in just a moment. But now it's intermission time, and that brings the music of the old professor, Kay Kaiser. Come on, chillin', yes, dance.

0: get back to the great Gildersleeve and his entertainment problem. It's the morning of his big day, and he's still got quite a few details to straighten out. Some of them have to do with the kitchen, where we find him now in conference with Bertie.
1: Did Marjorie help you with the hors d'oeuvres?
2: Oh, yeah. She brought me a recipe she cut out of the magazine. Here's a picture of it.
1: Well, Technicolor. My, those look mighty good, Bertie.
2: They ought to look good. It would take me 3 hours to make a dozen of them, and you could eat them all in one bite.
1: Well, maybe you can think of something simpler. Some stuffed celery would be nice.
2: I might have time to stuff a little celery, but I can hardly get anything done till that old painter gets his stuff out the living room.
1: Yes, I know.
2: Yes.
1: Say, Bertie.
2: Yes, sir?
1: I'll bet that painter would come over here in 2 minutes if I was to tell him you baked him an apple pie.
2: Mr. Gilsey, once and for all, do you want me to cook for Mr. Brinkerhoff or Mr. Gilsey?
1: Yeah, now, Bertie. The dinner's the first consideration, of course. I just thought if you could sneak a pie into the oven in your spare time.
2: I declare, Mr. Gilsey, you're trying to kill me. You know I got to wash all the good china and clean the silver. And...
1: I was only joking, Bertie.
2: Well, please, Mr. Gilsey, go joke with them that's got time for joking, but I ain't. Not today. No, sir. No time for cracking jokes today.
1: Here, now, take it easy, Bertie. Take it easy. You got me all flustered. I didn't mean to upset you. I'll be good. I'll leave you in peace.
3: If Bertie was to walk out, we'd really be in a mess.
1: Oh. Don't you ever have to practice any scales, Leroy?
4: Oh, sure, but I'm warming up my repertoire for the college.
1: You'll not be called on to perform, young man. I hope eventually you'll reach the point where you know more than one piece.
4: Next week, Miss Ruth promised. She's going to give me Dance of the Snow Fairies.
1: I can hardly wait. I've been meaning to have a few words with you about this evening, young man, and you too, my dear.
4: Sure, okay.
1: In the first place, you children won't have dinner with us. You'll have to make other arrangements. There'll be just Judge Hooker, the Brinkerhoffs, and myself.
5: Well, can I come?
1: Well, no. The steak doesn't look as big as it did in the store.
5: Well, what about Miss Goodwin?
1: I decided not. I'm afraid that might lead to complications of one kind and another.
5: I think I know what you mean.
1: No, you don't, Marjorie. That'll be enough from you, Leroy. Before I forget, I want you to wear a stiff collar tonight.
4: Oh, gee.
1: Leroy.
4: A stiff collar and I don't even get any steak?
1: You won't dine with us, but I want you to be here when they come and greet them courteously.
4: Okay. Pleased to meet you, Mr. Brinkerhoff. How do you do, Your Excellency?
1: Well, very good, Leroy. One other thing. Remember always to back out of any room the Countess is in.
4: What? Holy smoke, what's that for?
1: Just a little tribute to the nobility. You never turn your back on a king or a duke.
4: Afraid you'll get a kick in the pants?
1: This is no laughing matter, Leroy. Now, suppose you were saying goodnight to the Brinkerhoffs. How would you do it?
4: Well, goodnight, Mr. Brinkerhoff. Goodnight, Your Excellency. Goodnight.
1: Look out for those paintbrushes! What?

0: Have the flowers come?
1: Well,
0: what time is it, ye gods? Is that clock right?
1: Now, calm down.
0: Leroy, I want you to pick up around here. Pick up that catcher's mitt. Get that machine gun out of the hall.
1: Okay,
0: Bertie, you didn't forget the hors d'oeuvres. Oh, the place cards. We haven't made out the place cards.
1: Uncle Lloyd, for goodness sake, calm down.
0: Place cards are important. They don't know where to sit.
1: In a pinch, you could tell them, couldn't you?
0: We're not running a cafeteria here, my dear. It's a very important dinner, and the Brinkerhoffs are very important people. Did I show you the social note about it in the newspaper?
1: I showed it to you.
0: Oh, so you did. Where is it? I've lost it. Oh, I've lost the clipping. Somebody stole it.
1: Now, take it easy.
0: I have it right here in my...
1: Auntie, I think you ought to go upstairs and lie down for a little while.
0: I can't. I've got a million things to do, my dear. A million things to do.
1: You're running around here like a chicken with his head off.
0: Chicken. Bertie, did the chicken come?
2: Mr. Gilsey, we ain't having chicken. We're having steak. You brought it yourself.
0: Oh, that's right. We decided against chicken, didn't we?
3: Marge is right, Unc. You better go lie down.
2: Mr. Gilsey.
0: Yes, Bertie?
2: Before anybody lays down.
0: Yes.
2: Let's face it. Oh, what are we going to do about the living room?
0: Oh, that's right, the living room.
2: I ain't going to have no time to clean up no messes left by no painters. Not this afternoon, not with all the cooking I got to do. No, sir, not me.
0: Well, we can't wait for him any longer, Bertie. There's only one thing to do. You just have to take the bull by the horns. Leroy?
3: Oh, you want me to take him by the horns?
0: While you're resting, my boy, all I'm asking is your assistance. Just give me a hand with these things. Put them out on the back porch. You take the stepladder and the buckets, and I'll bring the brushes. I don't care what Mr. Giddens likes or doesn't like. The place is a mess, and he hasn't been near it for a week.
3: Yeah, but he doesn't like people touching his tools. He's awful fussy, you know.
0: Well, I'm fussy about my guests. When I entertain a countess, I don't ask her to sit on a stepladder with her feet in a paint bucket.
3: Okay.
0: It's the trouble with painters and people these days. Just because they're hard to get, they think they can get away with anything. They can, too. Oh, somebody at the door. Answer it. Oh, my goodness. Wait a minute. Don't let him in yet, my dear. Leroy, put that ladder back where you got it.
3: I thought you were going to tell him, Unc.
0: I'll tell him some other time. Put it back.
3: Okay. Carry it out. Bring it back.
0: No, no. Put it where it was so he won't notice.
3: I did.
0: Come on. Turn it this way a little. Yeah, that's better. Now, is everything just the way it was?
3: There was half a bologna sandwich on top of a stepladder.
0: Well, put it back.
3: I can't. I ate it.
0: How many times have I told you not to put things in your mouth?
3: Well, I was hungry.
0: You're always hungry. All right, my dear, let him in.
1: No, Mr. Giddens,
0: come in. Well, we didn't know if we were ever going to see you again, Mr. Giddens. I wonder if you could move.
4: Yeah, that's one thing you don't need to worry about, Mr. Gildersleeve. When I start anything, I finish it. I'm not like some people. You have to keep after them all the time.
0: Good. Well, if you're all through over at Mrs. Ransom's, do you think you could move?
4: For today, there's a little more to do tomorrow. Yes, sir. I'm not like some people. When I start anything, I finish it. Hand me that brush there, Sonny.
0: Mr. Giddens, you're not going to start painting at 4 o'clock in the afternoon.
4: I've got to give her another coat. I always give a ceiling 2 coats.
0: You have to do it now?
4: Thought you wanted me to finish up here.
0: Well, I do, but you see, I've got these people...

0: Feeling too cold.
1: You have to do it now?
0: Thought you wanted me to finish up here.
1: Well, I do, but you see, I've got these people coming to dinner, and I thought if we could just move your ladders and buckets and things out onto my back porch, we could sort of straighten up in here.
0: Just have to bring them in again in the morning.
1: I know, but just for the evening.
0: Well, you're paying for it. That's the way you want it.
1: Thank you.
0: Yes, that's one thing about me. I don't give people any argument. That's the way they want it. That's the way they want it. Just wish they'd make up their minds, that's all.
1: Mr. Giddens, you don't mind doing this?
0: Nope.
1: You're not mad or anything?
0: Nope.
1: Oh, I think it's going to look great when you get it done.
0: One side, please.
1: Look a lot better already. Don't you think so?
0: Open that back door for me, will you, son?
2: Come, kid.
0: Yeah, just wish they'd make up their mind, that's all.
1: Oh, gosh, now he's mad. What's he going to be mad about? I waited for him a whole week. Have we forgotten anything?
3: No, not a thing, Uncle Mort. I think everything looks very nice.
1: Oh, I'm as nervous as a schoolgirl.
3: Just remind Bertie to light the candles before you sit down.
1: Oh, yes. Bertie, candles.
3: Mm-hmm. Sorry, I have to run along before they get here.
1: They'll understand.
4: Hey, why do I have to stick around?
1: Your sister has a date.
4: Well, so have I. I'm supposed to be at Piggy's for dinner at 7.
1: It's only 7 now.
4: But I gotta change my clothes before I go.
1: What do you have to change your clothes for? You're all dressed up now.
4: You don't think I want Piggy to see me looking like this?
1: What's the matter with the way you look?
4: I look like a choir boy.
3: Don't worry. You won't fool anybody.
4: Well, nobody would take you for an angel.
1: Now, wait a minute. What did I tell you two? No fighting. Your sister looks very sweet, Leroy. So do you.
4: Yeah, sweet. This collar is killing me.
1: How do you think I feel in this one?
4: There they are. Uncle!
1: Leroy, come back here.
4: What for?
1: Let Bertie go. Do you want him to think we haven't any servants? Sit down. Hold your hands.
4: What?
1: Stick in your shirt tape.
4: I'm coming. Keep your shirt off.
1: You. Bertie, that's not what I told you to say.
5: But can't I straighten Mr. Gill, please?
1: Yes, you're looking fine, Bertie.
5: Thank you, sir. You're looking good yourself.
1: Now, remember what I told you, both of you. Remember what you're to say.
6: Oh, you judge.
1: Oh, the judge.
4: Relax, everybody.
7: Well, I'm on time, I trust.
1: Right on the dot, Horace, as usual.
7: Well, I like to be punctual. Good evening, Leroy.
4: Hi, Judge.
1: Leroy, what did I tell you?
4: Oh, good evening, Judge Hooker, and how are you this evening? You see, I told you they'd laugh, Unc.
7: I'm sorry. I'm sorry, Leroy. That was very nicely said. Marjorie, you're not leaving us.
3: I'm afraid I have to, Judge.
1: She's going out to dinner. Good night, my dear.
3: Good night.
7: Good night, Marjorie.
1: Have a good time.
4: Can't I go? Piggy's waiting.
1: No, sit down. I want one of you to stay here and say how do you do to Mr. and Mrs. Brinkerhoff.
4: Gee, I don't see why it has to be me.
1: I'll admit it's an unfortunate choice. But you're going to stay.
4: Gosh, Marge gets away with everything.
7: Well, Throckmorton.
1: Leroy. Leroy.
3: Yes,
1: Mom? All right, Leroy, you may go.
7: Well, Throckmorton, I suppose you've been looking forward to this evening, haven't you?
1: Yes, I haven't seen old Brink in 20 years. By George, I can't understand why he's so late.
7: You're sure this was the night?
1: Of course this was the night. Oh, that must be then. Sit down, Judge.
7: What do I have to sit down for?
1: Stick in your shirt front.
7: Oh, yeah, thank you.
8: Yes, he's in. It's Mr. Peavy with ice cream.
1: Oh, come in, Peavy.
9: I don't want to intrude, Mr. Gildersleeve, but as I was coming up to walk here, the boy gave me this telegram. It's for you.
1: Well, wonder who it can be from. No postmark on it. I wonder if it could be from Brink.
9: Why don't you open it and see?
1: Good idea. Oh.
7: From Brink?
1: Yeah, from Brink.
7: What does he say?
1: Read it.
7: Change plans. Sorry. Regards, Cyrus Brinkerhoff.
9: Mr. Gildersleeve, about the ice cream, I couldn't get the pistachio. I'm sorry. The best I could do was vanilla.
1: That's all right, Peavy. Doesn't matter now. Thanks for trying.
7: Gildy.
1: Let me alone, Horace.
7: Gildy, old man, don't take it like this.
1: I wouldn't mind so much, Judge. Only doggone it. I've gone to all this trouble, spent all my ration points. Bertie's done all this cooking. I've offended Leela. I threw out the painter. I got you over here for no reason. They printed that piece in the paper and... Well, doggone it, I think he might have let me know.
9: Mr. Gildersleeve, may I say something?
7: Go ahead, baby.
9: Well, I'd just like to say that any man who'd do a thing like that is not a friend. He's an old foof.
1: Peavy. By George, you're right, though. And I'll tell you a secret.

0: I never did like that guy from the first day I met him.
1: I never liked anything I heard about him.
0: Well, he's done us one favor. He got us all together for a fine steak dinner. Come on, Judge. Come on, Peavy.
1: Yeah, come on.
2: Oh, no, gentlemen, I couldn't. You see, Mrs. Peavy is waiting at home for me.
0: Well, call her up. Tell her you won't be home.
1: Yeah, tell her you're out for the night.
0: Sure. Hey, Judge, what do you say we call up some girls? Make it a party.
1: Leela.
0: And Miss Goodwin.
1: Wait, we've got to get somebody for Peavy.
0: I know. Mrs. Peavy.
1: The very thing.
2: Well, no, I wouldn't say that.

Great Gildersleeve was rebroadcast especially for you men and women in the armed forces of the United Nations by the Special Service Division of the War Department of the United States of America.

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honeys. Yes, boys and girls, it's Comic Weekly time. And here I come right into your house to bring a little fun and happiness. Right out of the pages of Puck the Comic Weekly, straight into your living room, your friend, the Comic Weekly man.

0: Little Miss Honey, how are you today?
1: Oh, I'm just fine, and I know a riddle.
0: I'm just fine, too. What is it?
1: Excuse me, I should have asked how you are. How are you today?
0: Oh, I'm fine, thank you.
1: I'm fine, thank you.
0: Well, that's just fine.
1: You're welcome.
0: Now, you say you know a riddle.
1: Oh, yes. What is the meanest tree in the world?
0: The meanest tree in the world? Well, now, that's a strange riddle. I don't think I can figure that out. What is the meanest tree in the world?
1: A crab tree.
0: Oh, that's very, very good. I know a riddle, too.
1: But you tell me.
0: Many think it's tasty. It is used the world around. It is not made of earth, but it is always ground.
1: Oh, that's tricky, and it's longer, too.
0: Yes.
1: And that's harder, too.
0: Yeah, well, I don't know about that.
1: It's not made of earth, but it always is ground. I give up.
0: It's coffee.
1: Oh, that's very good. Yeah. Oh, coffee is ground in the coffee grinder.
0: Yes.
1: Yes, now please read me the funny.
0: Pluck the Comic Weekly? Very well, I will. And I'll read it in just a moment. But before I do, let's listen to this nice man. Here we go with Pluck the Comic Weekly. And on the first page, Hopalong Cassidy.
1: Magic words for the music, please.
0: Very well, my lady. Six guns blazing as he thunders along. Give us music for Hopalong. Hoppy is on the trail of the chameleon, a robber who has changed his disguise every time he commits a new crime. After a fight with him on the stagecoach, Hoppy had jumped off with a strong box full of gold which the stagecoach was carrying. Hoppy had hid the gold before the outlaws could get to him. And then Hoppy went in search of the chameleon, trailing him into the desert. But what Hoppy doesn't know is that the outlaws have worked out a scheme, hoping to trick Hoppy. Hoppy has followed the trail of the chameleon's horse, which leads him to a waterhole in the desert. Hoppy sees the horse, dismounts, and goes to the waterhole, saying, "Ah, the chameleon's horse. Well, he must be around here somewhere." But Hoppy finds the horse is alone. The chameleon is not around. When Hoppy turns around, last picture top row, he sees his horse, Topper, has disappeared. Quickly, he goes back where Topper was. But he's nowhere in sight. And then he looks back at the waterhole and sees the other horse has disappeared. First picture bottom row, he exclaims, "I've been tricked. Now the chameleon's mount is gone. Hey, what's that?" Hoofbeats. He runs around a little hummock at the edge of the waterhole and sees prints of several horses going away. And in the distance, a cloud of dust. Standing there alone in the desert under the hot sun, he says, "Stranded. I can't stay here. My only chance is to follow that trail of fresh prints." Mile after mile, Hoppy trudges through the vast desert wasteland, his throat parched from the searing heat. Suddenly, he spots an object lying in the sand. A water canteen. He picks up the canteen and starts to drink. And then exclaims, first picture next row, "Salted. They're trying to torture me." Worn out, exhausted, dizzy from the hot sun, he collapses. A short time later, horsemen appear over a rise. It's the chameleon and his men coming toward Topper. They stop beside Hoppy, last picture. The chameleon looks at Hoppy lying on the ground and says,
2: "Well, the sun's done its job. Get him out of here. By the time he recovers, he'll be delirious enough to babble where he's hidden that strong box."
1: Oh, those cruel men to have tricked Hoppy that way. That's cruel, leaving that canteen of salted water when he was so thirsty.
0: Yes, but men like that'll do anything.
1: They hope that he may talk when he's sick and tell where the strong box is. Do you think he will?
0: No, I don't think he will.
1: But maybe they'll torture him. Do you think they will?
0: Well, I certainly hope not, but we'll find that out next week. Now?
1: Well, now let's turn over to page 3 and see if Prince Valiant is there.
0: You guessed right. Here he is, Prince Valiant.
1: And I'm anxious to read that because Val and his friend Arf had gone hunting in the wilderness.
0: And they got caught in a storm and their horses were killed. And Val and Arf had to find food and make themselves shelter and build themselves a canoe out of the things in the forest.
1: Just like the Girl Scouts do.
0: Yes.
1: And now they've started for home, but the river is dangerous and wild in places. I'm anxious to see if they got home safe.
0: Well, let's read now and find out. Here we go with Prince Valiant and the days of King Arthur. Eckett, Breckett, Grey Malkin, and Quince. Music romantic for a fair, fair prince. Val and Arf head for home through the forest, down long, smooth stretches, around curves, and at times they speed along through rough and roaring rapids. And at times they have to carry their canoe around the waterfalls, as we see them, first picture, second row. And, of course, they stop to get food. They live on fish from the river, and for dessert, they stop to pick berries. And once, last picture, second row, they come face to face with an angry mother bear with her two cubs in a blueberry patch. For a moment, the bears are silent. And then they go away, and Val and Arf are safe. And then, first picture, bottom row, late one day, the river carries them into a narrow canyon. Too late, they hear the ominous roar of tumbling waters, and in a second, they are swept around a curve into wilder, rough waters. No canoe could stay afloat in such a maelstrom, but Val and Arf cling desperately to theirs, for the bladders at each end keep it from sinking. And finally, last picture, they drag themselves ashore. Night has fallen. They build themselves a fire. And in the morning, they will be able to tell whether or not their frail boat is damaged beyond repair.
1: To build that canoe, it got smashed on the rocks again.
0: Yes, that was certainly tough luck, but maybe it didn't get smashed entirely. Maybe it only needs to be patched up.
1: I hope so, but even so, I feel sorry because they worked so hard and so long to build that canoe. It was so dangerous traveling on the river in those days.
0: Yes, maybe next week things will be a little easier for them.
1: My, I hope so.
0: Now let's turn over the page and go past Jungle Jim, turn over another page, go past the Lone Ranger. And look there on page 7.
1: Oh, Donald Duck, my favorite.
0: Don't say it. I'll read it right away. Say the magic words with me. Squeegeum, squeegeum, squealy chicka chack. Let's have music to fit a quack quack. Today, Donald comes home leading a new huge dog. He's a bloodhound. And he says to his nephew, Huey,
3: meet my new dog, Sniffy. Champion cracker. He doesn't look very bright to me. You want to bet he can't crack you down?
4: Yes.
3: All right. I'll give you 10 minutes start. And don't try the old walking in water trick.
4: Why?
3: Because we'll simply cover both banks till we find where you came out.
4: My, my, my. Very interesting.
0: And off Huey runs. Last picture, top row. Out in the country, Huey comes to a creek. And he does exactly what Donald says he shouldn't try. He walks in the water. First picture, bottom row. Donald and his hound have tracked Huey out into the country. The trail, of course, ends at the water. As the dog runs around trying to find Huey's scent again, Donald exclaims,
3: wow, wow, wow. So we did try the water trick. Well, come on. We'll cover this bank first, Sniffy.
0: And on that side of the bank, they go, looking for the tracks where they are sure Huey will come out of the water. Meanwhile, way down the bend, Huey has come to a bridge in the middle of the stream. He catches onto the props, pulls himself up, and shinnies up the pole. Pulls himself on top of the bridge, just as a truck approaches. Huey waves to the truck, and it stops. The man in the truck says,
2: hop right in, son. I'm on my way to town.
4: Well, thanks, mister.
0: And the truck drives off. Hours later, last picture, at home, Huey is sitting in a chair reading the Comic Weekly when the door opens, and in walks Donald carrying his dog, who's all worn out from trying to find Huey. Huey looks up and says cheerfully,
4: have a nice walk.
0: Donald looks at Huey and goes, and the dog goes.
1: Wasn't that funny? The dog didn't find Huey, and he looked for him so long he got dog tired.
0: Yeah, dog tired. That's very funny. And Huey pulled a smart trick on the dog by climbing out of the water onto the bridge.
1: Yes, by getting out on the bridge, he didn't put his feet on shore.
0: And of course, then the dog couldn't pick up Huey's scent, and he must have had some very crazy time trying to figure out what had happened.
1: Yes.
0: Well, now let's turn over the page and see what's there.
1: All right. Oh, look, Dick's Adventure. And I'm anxious to read that because Dick is in the early days of America on an expedition into the Wild West with Captain Lewis and Captain Clark.
0: Yes, they were caught in the middle of a storm in the Rocky Mountains, and the water came rushing down the gully where they were. And just when they were about to drown, three Spanish men threw ropes to them and saved their lives.
1: And then a very strange thing happened. Instead of being friends, as everybody thought, the Spanish captain told Captain Lewis that the Americans could not go in the direction where they were going, and he told them to turn around and go back or he will fight them.
0: Yes, after saving their lives, he's willing to fight them to the death if the Americans don't turn back.
1: Do you think they will?
0: Well, let's find out right now. Here we go with Dick's Adventures. Say the magic words with me. Riggedy-pack-a-zack-a-zick. That's some music for adventurous Dick.

0: For hundreds of miles through wilderness, Dick has pushed westward with the Lewis and Clark expedition. And now, above Great Falls on the Missouri, a party of men calling themselves Spanish soldiers orders them to turn back. Captain Lewis asks,
1: "Well, why?"
0: The Spanish leader roars,
2: "The land ahead is Spanish territory. It belongs to the King of Spain."
0: Captain Lewis roars back,
2: "It's anybody's territory."
0: For a moment, it looks as if bullets are about to take the place of words. And then the Spanish captain growls,
2: Perhaps you Yankees are right. But to have a claim on this territory, you must be the first to enter it. Very well. Let us see who will be the first. And death to the loser."
0: And so the race and the destiny of two nations begins. Across the Rockies, through canyons and towering passes, groaning under the weight of supplies and boats, Dick and his companions make the incredible portage across the roof of America from the headwaters of the Missouri to the source of a new river hurling itself westward called the Columbia. Finally, the boats are put in the water. Last picture, second row, down with the current in raging waters alive with leaping salmon, ever closer to the great Pacific they go. But nowhere are their rivals seen until Dick lets out a yell of terror, pointing. On shore, they see the Spaniards' camp, and beside it, Spanish men lying dead, killed by wolves. For their valiant rivals, the race is done. And the wolves slink away first picture bottom row, leaving an inglorious victory over men who were too starved, too worn with exhaustion to fight them on. The Americans continue down the river. And at last, days later, a great shout goes up. There before them lies the mighty Pacific, and the historic cross-continental trip is finished. The Northwest Territory is claimed for the Americans by Captain Lewis and Clark. Dick wakes up the next morning and tells his dad the dream he had. And his dad says,
3: "Yes, Dick, that was quite a dream you had. The Lewis and Clark expedition was the first key that really opened up the West."
4: "Oh, I'm glad that the Americans got there first, but I feel sorry that those Spanish men were killed by the wolves."
0: "Yes. Well, now look below Dick's adventures. Rusty Riley."
4: "Oh, I'm anxious to read that."
0: "Very well, I'll read it in just a moment. But first, here's that nice man again with something interesting to say. Now here we go again with Puck the Comic Weekly. And on the last page of the first section, Rusty Riley."
4: "Magic words for the music, please."
0: "Very well, my lady. Gallop and run till the road is dusty. Give us music for his horse and Rusty." Two Englishmen who have been visiting the Milestone Farm had stolen some valuable trophies from Mr. Miles' safe and have hidden them in an abandoned house. Rusty and his friend Pete trailed the crooks to the house one night and were caught there by the crooks. The crooks have taken Rusty and Pete in Pete's car and are escaping in the car with Rusty and Pete as prisoners. Nobbs, who's dressed as Sir Percival's chauffeur, is saying,
5: "Hey, boss, don't forget I ain't had breakfast, not even a cup of java."
0: Sir Percival replies,
5: "Okay, Nobby, there's a little town ahead. We'll stop there and get some chow and some gas."
0: Meanwhile, at the Milestone Farm, Mr. Miles and Tex are talking over the detective's report. The detectives think that Rusty and Pete are the thieves because Rusty's fingerprints were on the coal chisel found under the library window, and also because the boys have disappeared. Miles is saying,
6: "Tex, if Rusty and young Peter stole those trophies, as the police believe, then Rusty was led by Peters. It was never his idea."
0: Tex replies,
7: "Well, now, boys, I ain't ready to believe it of Ibram. All the cops are going on is Rusty's fingerprints and a coal chisel and a pinch bar."
0: Mr. Miles goes on, last picture, top row.
6: "Yes, that's true, Trex, but the fingerprints and the fact that they've run away. It's a pretty strong case."
7: "Well, boss, there's a couple of things that don't add up. First, I don't think that pinch bar could have opened that wall safe without bending. And second, there should have been a hammer if that coal chisel was used."
0: First picture, bottom row, Nobbs comes out of the filling station after getting gas. He gets in the car saying,
5: "Hey, puss, we got a scram. I just heard a radio announcement in that store. There's a general alert out for these kids and for this car." "Okay, Nobby. Take that dirt road to the right. We aren't apt to meet a cop there."
0: As they round a curve, they see a sign that reads, "Take next left turn for Colossal Caverns." Sir Percival says,
5: By Jove, Tommy. There's our answer. Head for the caverns.
0: They arrive in the caverns. Sir Percival looks around and says cheerfully,
1: "Well, now, we've made it without being seen. These caverns are closed to the public until spring, so it'll be nice and private for you kids."
0: Rusty replies,
8: "Hey, good night. You don't mean you're going to lock us in here, do you?"
0: They push Rusty and Pete in a room nearby, last picture, and lock them in.
1: "No, only temporarily, my dear young friends. And when we have collected certain goods from the old house, the police will receive an anonymous call, and you will be released."
4: Oh, isn't that awful? Just think, locking the boys in that spooky, dark place. Are they going to leave them there?
0: That's exactly what they're going to do.
4: Oh, I hope they get out of this place before Sir Percival comes back.
0: Yes, he may come back. We'll find that out next week. Now let's pick up the second section.
4: I already have, and here they are. Dagwood and Blondie.
0: And here we go with Dagwood and Blondie. Say the magic words with me. Ramapoo, ramapum, zim zam zummy. Conjure me music for Dagwood and Blondie. Dagwood is awakened in the middle of the night by a terrific thunderstorm. He sees the lightning through the window and he says, "Well, I hope that thunderstorm doesn't frighten the children." And Blondie says,
4: "It's awfully loud."
0: Then an extra big crash shakes the house. And then another. And last picture top row, the children and the dogs dash into Dagwood's room. Leap into his bed. And they lie there trembling. Dagwood says,
9: No. You shouldn't be afraid of thunder. It's just a lot of noise. Noise won't hurt you."
0: The kids and dogs get out of bed and stand up, looking a little uncertain. Dagwood says,
9: Don't be brave and go back to bed. Remember, that storm is far off in the sky."
0: Cookie smiles,
9: We're not afraid now, Pop."
0: And Alexander smiles,
10: Good night, Pop."
0: And even the dogs smile, and they trot back to their rooms. Dagwood looks at them proudly and says,
9: "I knew you'd be brave if I explained it to you."
0: Dagwood looks at them trotting off, and then that old feeling comes on him again. It's his stomach. He begins to growl. And by the time you can say, "Chocolate nut sundae with marshmallow, maraschino cherries, topped with a banana split," Dagwood's in the kitchen.
9: "I'm wide awake now. I might as well fix myself a sandwich."
0: So he makes himself a sandwich out of bread, ham, egg, spaghetti, ketchup, bacon, tomatoes, mustard, chicken. Oh, I forgot, butter. And he looks at it proudly and says,
9: That's a beautiful sandwich. I'll eat it in the living room so as not to disturb the family anymore."
0: And he starts for the living room. A thunder splits the air. He dashes upstairs.
9: "Move over, here I come."
0: And he leaps into bed. Blondie looks at him in disgust for being so afraid. So Dagwood sits up sheepishly and he says,
9: "I had a sandwich. Where did it go?"
0: And by the time you can say, "I like a ham sandwich with chicken, spaghetti, onions, tomatoes, and mustard on it because..." Dagwood's in the living room, last picture, bottom row. And he's sweeping his sandwich off the rug. And Blondie and the kids look at it scattered around on the furniture, the chairs, and every place. And Blondie exclaims,
4: "And get that egg off the mantelpiece." Wasn't that silly? After telling the children that thunder is nothing to be afraid of, then Dagwood gets scared worse than they did.
0: Yes, they only jumped from one room into Dagwood's bed. He jumped from downstairs up to his bed.
4: He certainly did. He looked like a diver trying to win a medal.
0: Yes, he certainly did.
4: Oh, that Dagwood is some character.
0: Uh-huh. And now look underneath Dagwood and Blondie. Roy Rogers.
4: Oh, and a terrible thing has happened to Roy. As he and Wildwood O'Dowd went to investigate and try to capture that old man named Cosmo who caused them so much trouble in the lumber camp.
0: Yes, and when he came to the skidway where the logs had slid from the top of the hill to the river below, Cosmo stepped up behind him and hit him on the head. And Roy started to slide to the water below.
4: And there was a big log ready to slide down that skidway. And if it goes down the hill, it will crash into Roy and will kill him if he's subconscious. So please read. I want to see if he gets away.
0: Very well. Here we go with Roy Rogers, King of the Cowboys. And say the magic words with me. Hi-yip-hi-yo. Now here we go with Roy and Trigger. Hi-yip-hi-yo.

0: Roy, dazed by the blow Cosmo gave him, slides down the skidway as old Cosmo laughs.
1: I flung Rogers under the grease skidway. That's one less timberman left to destroy the forest. He'll be crushed by the next load.
0: At that moment, Wildwood O'Dowd sees the operator of the donkey engine reach for the lever to drop a log into the skidway. She knows he can't see what's happened to Roy. As he jockeys the log around to lower it on the skidway, Wildwood pulls up a rifle, aims at the rope, hoping to cut it in two with a shot so the log will drop to the ground. But she's a second too late. Instead, the log falls onto the skidway, straddling it, and starts to bump its way down slowly. At that moment, Roy hits the water, last picture top row. As he comes up, first picture bottom row, he exclaims, "Holy cats! A log slipping into the skidway. I'll never get away in time." He realizes his only chance is to dive down to the bottom of the river, which he does, hoping the pressure of the water above him will prevent the log from plunging on him. Down, down, down, down comes the log and hits the water with a splash. Last picture, old Cosmo looks at the river below and, seeing no sign of Roy, says to his mule,
1: "Hey, let's go, Fern. That Sneed will be glad to know I got rid of that timber detective Rogers. Hey, I wonder why Itch also hates the same logging camp which hires him as timber cruiser."
2: Oh, do you think that log did hit Roy after all?
0: Well, if he were far enough at the bottom, the force of the log from the top could be broken by the water that's above Roy.
2: But we don't see Roy come up. I hope he wasn't knocked subconscious.
0: Well, I'm afraid we'll have to wait until next week to find that out.
2: Wait, wait, wait. Always wait, wait, wait.
0: Well, that's life, I guess.
2: Life, life, life.
0: Now, don't be too unhappy. After all, next week does come around.
2: Yes. And I know I will be here.
0: Well, that's fine. And I will be, too. So let us turn over the page.
2: Here's Flash Gordon.
0: Fine. And Flash is beginning a new expedition, remember?
2: Yes. When he got back to Earth, he found it completely covered with snow and ice. And a man named Icy Stark is going to find out what the reason was for this. And Flash is going along.
0: Yes, but Stark didn't want Flash to go with him. But he has to take him. And Flash has an idea that some enemies of the Earth have stopped the sun's rays from reaching the Earth.
2: And when the sun doesn't shine on the Earth, it becomes cold and icy like in the winter.
0: Yes, and that's exactly what Flash thinks.
2: But Icy doesn't believe that Flash is right, though.
0: Well, let's read now and find out who is right. Riga riga doon doon saskamatash. Let's have music for Heroic Flash. As Icy Stark's expedition flies into the Arctic to track down the mysterious force that is cooling the sun's rays, the northern lights build up a furious electronic storm. The rocket lurches wildly in the turbulent air, but Flash and Stark manage to keep their ship under control as they search for a landing. Suddenly, a clear patch of ice looms below, and the giant ship is set down safely. Stark orders,
3: "All hands outside to make tests."
0: But Flash finds that he is left standing idly by with no task assigned to him. As Stark and the others go off to investigate, last picture top row, realizing that Stark still resents his presence, Flash decides to reconnoiter on his own. He and Dale have hardly left the main party when they sense a threat. Flash whispers,
4: "I'm sure we're being watched, Dale. Wait here."
0: First picture bottom row, Flash moves along, strolling forward with feigned casualness. Then suddenly he whirls. Behind him loom two giant figures, men from another world. Swiftly, the two strangers reach for their weapons. A shower of fiery sparks grazes Flash as he whips his own neutron gun into action. And the two giants topple to the ice. But they're only stunned by the rays which would have killed an Earthman. Last picture, the ray blasts bring help on the run. From a distance, Stark fears that Flash has clashed with Eskimo natives who might have helped the expedition. But as he starts to berate Flash, he spots a strange symbol on the chest of one of the giants. Flash says grimly, "I believe your Eskimos came from the planet Saturn."
2: Oh, he thinks they've come from the planet Saturn, and I've heard of the planet Saturn. That's something like Mars.
0: Yes, it is. A great big planet far away in the sky. And these mysterious men come from there. Gracious, you're smart to know this.
2: Yes, I am, am I?
0: You bet you are. Now maybe Stark will realize when he sees that Flash is right about this Eskimo coming, this giant. Maybe he'll realize that Flash is smarter than he thinks he is.
2: But I almost wish if Flash wasn't, because if Flash is right, well, then it means more trouble for them. And these men are giants, and here Flash and the others are in a strange land.
0: Yes, it could mean lots of trouble for Flash. Well, we'll find this out next week. Now, that's all the time I have. But before I go, here's that nice fellow with some more interesting information. Well, honey, and all you boys and girls, I gotta go now.
2: All right, Mr. Comic Weekly Man, but I'll be waiting for you next week.
0: Okay, that's a date, and a date with all you boys and girls. Be sure to meet me with our little friend Miss Honey next week when I read Puck the Comic Weekly. For I'm the Comic Weekly Man, the jolly Comic Weekly Man. I'll be back to read the funnies to you happy boys and honeys. Don't forget, boys and girls, see you all next week. Your friend, the Comic Weekly Man.

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7: Once upon a time there was an engineer.
8: Choo-choo Charlie was his name, we hear.
7: He had an engine and he sure had fun. He used good and plenty candy to make his train run.
9: Charlie says, love my good and plenty. Charlie says, really rings the bell. Charlie says, love my good and plenty. Don't know any other candy that I love so well.
7: Once upon a time there was an engineer.
8: Choo-choo Charlie was his name, we hear.
7: He had an engine and he sure had fun. He used good and plenty candy to make his train run.
9: Charlie says, love my good and plenty. Charlie says, really rings the bell. Charlie says, love my good and plenty. Don't know any other candy that I love so well.
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13: The Equitable Life Assurance Society presents This Is Your FBI. This Is Your FBI, the official broadcast from the files of the Federal Bureau of Investigation. Transcribed and presented as a public service by the Equitable Life Assurance Society of the United States and the Equitable Society's representative in your community. Today, some of your neighbors, perhaps you yourself, receive postcards from an Equitable Society representative. The men and women who receive these postcards should be pleased to hear that they were sent to people classified as most likely to succeed. The kind of people who are sure to be interested in the Equitable Society's plan for men and women on the way up. In about 14 minutes, I'll give you full details on this special plan for people who are slated for success. It is offered by the Equitable Life Assurance Society of the United States. Tonight's FBI file, Larceny Goes to Sea.

0: geography makes a difference in people. Not deep down, for all of us are one breed in the last analysis. But it is true that the farmer in Kansas looks at life a little differently than the factory worker in Georgia or the fisherman in any desolate village on one of our secluded coastlines. Of the three, probably the citizen in the small fishing village is the one with whom city dwellers have the least in common. For him, the tides are not haphazard movements of the ocean. The water is not an inanimate thing. And the weather is more than just a topic of conversation. The tides tell him which way schools of fish are moving. The water is alive, is his friend, or his enemy. And it gives him his livelihood, or refuses him his daily bread. And the weather, the daily fluctuations on his barometer that tell him whether or not he can ply his trade that day. The sudden storm that comes and wrecks his boats, his home, his dreams. Yes, even the young know that good weather can bring fortune. And bad weather, well, bad weather in the fishing village can bring anything. Even a crime wave. Tonight's file opens on a cliff overlooking the Atlantic Ocean on the New England coast. It is late afternoon, and a squall is blowing in a cold, steady rain off the ocean. On the cliff, a crowd is gathered watching the waves punish a weary freighter caught on a reef. On the edge of the crowd, a young villager is joined by two of his fellow townsmen.
1: Hello, Howard. Huh? Oh. Hello?
2: The crew all get off, Howard?
1: Uh-huh. Look at her. She's really taking punishment.
2: Yeah.
1: Those waves look big enough to wash her off the reef.
3: They would if she wasn't loaded down.
1: You know what she's carrying?
3: No.
1: We hear you got the job of going aboard and keeping her from being salvage bait.
3: How'd you know that?
1: Shorty heard the captain give it to you.
2: Yeah.
1: When you going?
3: Depends.
1: On what?
3: Her not coming apart.
1: Suppose she settles.
3: I go aboard in the morning.
2: Howard, what does the captain think?
3: He don't know.
1: Weather might clear by morning.
3: Yeah. Hope so.
2: You see the crew come off?
3: Uh-huh.
2: They bring their gear with them?
3: No.
2: How come?
3: No room on the boy.
2: What they have, a one-man job?
3: Mm-hmm.
1: Howard, you interested in making something on this deal?
3: That's why I took the job.
1: I mean something extra. There must be lots of clothes, maybe even wallets laying around on her. Now, if me and Shorty rowed out...
3: No, Al, no.
1: You could just throw the stuff over the rail to us.
3: I said no.
2: You wouldn't be stealing, Howard.
3: I don't want to talk about
4: Howard!
3: It. Yeah.
4: Come here a minute.
5: Okay, come in.
2: Well, that's that.
1: No, Shorty. Did you hear him say he ain't going out to the freighter till morning?
2: Yeah.
1: We're going to get our dory and go out there tonight.

0: Later that day, Special Agent Jim Taylor enters the office of the local chief of police.
1: Chief Ridgway?
2: Yes?
1: I'm Jim Taylor.
2: Oh, hello, Jim.
1: How are you?
2: You made good time from the station.
1: Oh, I got a lift right after I called you.
2: Take off that coat and sit down.
1: Okay. All right, if I just toss it over here?
2: Yeah, sure. You ran into weather, eh?
1: Yeah, plenty.
2: Anything I can do to help you?
1: Well, I think all I need for the present is some transportation, Chief.
2: Where to?
1: Cliffside Lighthouse.
2: Oh, what's doing out there?
1: Some vandals broke in last night and ransacked the place.
2: Well, there's no one there at night now, is there?
1: No, it's on automatic equipment. They stole, two pair of binoculars, 20 power spyglass, and a radio transmitter receiver.
2: How much you guess the whole thing's worth?
1: Oh, several $100. But the government isn't so much concerned with what was stolen as it is with the vandalism, Chief. There was a diaphone fog signal in the lighthouse that was dismantled and smashed.
2: See, those things are expensive.
1: Yeah. This one cost more than $20,000 just to install.
2: You figuring on running out there now?
1: Yeah, that's right.
2: I hear the storm may get worse.
1: Well, I'll just have to take that chance.
2: I'll get a map and mark the route for you.
1: Will you? Thanks very much.
2: Instead of using our radio car, I think maybe you'll have better luck with the Jeep.
1: Oh, fine.
2: I'd go out there with you, but we had a freighter go on a reef down the other end of Cliffside.
1: Oh, that's too bad. Well, if you'll just make up the map and show me the Jeep, I'll get started.

0: What?
1: I'm tired.
0: Who ain't?
1: Maybe we shouldn't
2: try this.
0: We'll make it. Let's see. There's the freighter dead ahead.
1: My arms are coming out.
0: Come on, one big one. Okay, hold it. We'll ride the next wave up to the hull. Now, when it starts, pull hard against it. Do you hear?
1: Yeah.
0: All right, here it comes.
1: Now, pull.
0: All right, you keep her steady. She's settled enough for me to reach the rail.
1: Need a line?
0: Now, I got one. There. That'll make her. Come on up here. I'll climb aboard first. Now, you wait till the next wave comes in. That'll raise you high enough to make it.
1: Okay.
0: Here she comes.
1: All right. Give me a hand.
0: Ah, that's it.
1: What do we do with the dory?
0: Well, what can we do? We'll leave it there.
1: Yeah, she'll get pounded.
0: We won't be here that long. She'll just scrape a little paint.
1: Hell, she's coming up fast.
0: Ah, just settling. Come on.
1: You got a flashlight?
0: Yeah, but I ain't using it yet. They'll see it from the cliff.
1: I can't see nothing.
0: All right, just stay behind me. Now let's get below and go to work.

0: Well, with you in a minute, Jim.
1: Okay, Chief.
0: Is this you, Howard? Chief Ridgway. I just got a call from the captain. He's back out the cliff. With the storm letting up, he wants you to go aboard the freighter tonight. Uh-huh. Yes. As soon as you can make it. Night, Howard. Oh, sorry, Jim. I had to get a man aboard that foundered freighter.
1: No?
0: How'd you make out at the lighthouse?
1: Oh, I found a couple of leads.
0: Good, good. What were they?
1: Well, these flecks of gray paint, for one thing.
0: Mm.
1: I found a rock just outside the lighthouse. It had quite a few chunks of this stuff on it. Looked like a boat was dragged up onto the rock.
0: It's a pretty common shade of gray.
1: Yeah, I know. Also found this little piece of cloth.
0: Where?
1: One of the windows was broken on the side where the boat had been pulled ashore. That's the way one of the thieves got in.
0: One of them?
1: I found two sets of footprints leading away from where the boat was beached.
0: Oh.
1: I've got plaster of Paris cast of the prints. Here.
0: Good. Where'd you find the cloth?
1: Oh, it was caught on a piece of the broken window.
0: Well, it was folded that way?
1: Mm-hmm. Resembles part of a trouser cuff, doesn't it?
0: Just going to say that.
1: Look at this little stuff here. This metal adhered to the cloth.
0: What's that?
1: It's metal of some type. I wouldn't even try to stab it. What kind, though? I thought I'd send all this into the lab.
0: I've got a man going into town in an hour, Jim.
1: Yeah, fine. If we get it there tonight, maybe we can have a report by late tomorrow.

0: Okay, Shorty, put it down here with the other stuff.
1: How many bags that make so far?
0: Six.
1: Well, we got enough, Al. Let's load the dory and go back.
0: What's your hurry? We ain't finished yet. Come on.
1: Where are we going now?
0: Captain's cabin, right over here. Go ahead.
1: Okay.
0: Wait till I turn on the flash.
1: Hey, lots of stuff here.
0: Yeah.
1: Look at that chest full of clothes.
0: Uh-huh. Hey.
1: Huh?
0: There's a safe. And Shorty, it's open.
1: Yeah.
0: We may not bother with clothes.
1: What's in there?
0: Well, give me a chance to look. Here, hold the flash. Shine it over my shoulder.
1: Okay.
0: Here's a steel box.
1: Anything in it?
0: We'll find out later. Where's that bag?
1: Oh, right here.
0: We'll just load stuff in it. Here, take the box.
1: Okay.
0: Here's a package of some kind. Put this in there, too.
1: Al, somebody's at the door.
0: Put out the flash. Flash the light.
1: It's Howard.
0: Yeah.
1: What do we do with him?
0: Leave him for salvage.

0: We will return in just a moment to this exciting file which shows how your FBI helps protect the security of America. Now a quick look at the future of America. One big question is, what's going to happen to us in the 1950s? Leading economists have a very optimistic answer.
1: All signs indicate that America is standing on the threshold of a period of unusual prosperity. By 1960, according to conservative estimates, our national income will have risen from the present $210 billion to over $275 billion a year. For people with brains, energy, and character, in other words, for those who possess the qualities that make for leadership, the America of the 1950s should be more than ever before the land of opportunity.
0: For those leaders of tomorrow, the Equitable Life Assurance Society has created a very special type of life insurance. It's known as the Equitable Plan for Men and Women on the Way Up. If that describes you, if you are looking forward to substantial salary increases in the next few years, then you will be interested in this plan's three important advantages.
1: First, as your salary goes up, your insurance can keep pace with it.
0: When you get that better job or that big promotion comes your way, you can adjust your insurance to measure up to your increased income.
1: Second, while you're waiting, your wife and children have the life insurance protection they need.
0: This means that you have the peace of mind, the freedom from worry about your family, that's essential to a man who wants to concentrate on getting ahead.
1: Third advantage, the Equitable Plan is flexible at all times.
0: It can expand or contract as you see fit, and offers you many desirable options which your Equitable Society representative will be glad to explain to you. So why not get in touch with him right away? Phone him and ask for full details on the Equitable Plan for People on the Way Up. Or send a postcard care of this station to the Equitable Society.
1: That's EQUITABLE.
0: The Equitable Life Assurance Society of the United States. And now back to the FBI file, Larceny Goes to Sea.

0: Tonight's case from the files of the Federal Bureau of Investigation involves the theft of some relatively inexpensive equipment from a government lighthouse and an accompanying case of vandalism. As such, it does not rate among the most important cases in the history of the Bureau, and it may have surprised some of you that an agent in charge took the trouble to assign a man to run down the criminals involved in such an isolated crime. But every crime is important to the FBI, because their experience has told them that people capable of the wanton destruction of property, destruction not for their personal gain, but merely for the sake of ruining, people capable of that are capable of any crime, including the destruction of a human being. In addition, it has never been the policy or custom of the men who comprise the Federal Bureau of Investigation to predetermine at their own discretion the seriousness of a crime, and to thereby predetermine which files shall be prosecuted and which shall be allowed to gather dust in a pigeonhole. They have never done that because of their training. Training which tells every special agent that there are no unimportant crimes, no unimportant criminals, and that his job is not to weigh which investigation shall be pressed. His job is easily defined. His job is to locate the criminals and apprehend them. Tonight's file continues in the office of Chief of Police Ridgway. Special Agent Taylor has just entered.
1: Good morning, Jim.
2: Morning, Chief. Any word yet from the lab on those things we sent down?
1: No, but I have got something else for you.
2: Oh?
1: Remember that freighter that was caught on the reef?
2: Yeah. Mm-hmm.
1: Seems they hired a young fellow named Howard Albright to go aboard and keep watch. Well, he went last night. This morning, when his relief took the Bridges boy across to the ship, Albright was missing.
2: Mm-hmm.
1: Every cabin had been gone through and the safe had been rifled.
2: He hasn't used the boy to get off?
1: No.
2: You know this old boy?
1: Yes, and that's what puzzles me. He's always seemed okay.
2: Well, looks like you've got a new case on your hands.
1: So have you, Jim.
2: Huh?
1: You're in on this, too.
2: Oh, how come?
1: I got the manifest from the captain a little while ago. One of the things missing from the safe is a package of jewels. Military precision instruments. Government property.
2: Well, that gives the FBI jurisdiction, all right.
1: I've already sent out an alarm on Albright.
2: Good. Have you been out to the freighter yet?
1: I was just leaving.
2: Okay. I'll go along with you.

0: Come on, Jim. Just let the boy swing free.
1: Be with you in a minute, Chief.
0: I hope. Oh, not a bad ride, is it?
1: Ah, it's better than walking.
0: Here, grab my hand.
1: All right.
0: Thanks. Now, let's go down.
2: Oh, just a minute, will you, Chief? I saw something as I was crossing.
0: What?
2: It's down here on the side of the freighter. Let's lean over and see if we can get a look at it.
0: Okay.
2: Let's see, where was that? Oh, there. Look, see that place where the plane is chipped off from the side?
0: Uh-huh.
2: It looks like it was done by another boat.
0: Yeah, could be.
2: And if the plane is chipped off there, maybe it's still in the prow of that boat.
0: Probably is.
2: Now, you see those gray specks?
0: Uh-huh.
2: On the edge of it.
0: Yeah?
2: Well, I couldn't be sure without the lab, but it looks like the same shade of gray as that paint that I found on the rock by the lighthouse.
0: Could be the same men, Jim. My deputy found a couple of typewriters and a radio smashed up.
2: Oh?
1: I can reach them. I'll chip around that spot and send those gray flecks to the lab.
0: Now, wait a minute, Jim.
1: Huh?
0: Let me brace your leg.
1: Okay.
0: How's that?
1: That's fine.
0: Make it easy. You getting it?
1: Yeah. Said it should be enough.
0: Are you coming up?
1: Yeah.
0: All right.
2: Thanks. Where's your deputy now, Chief?
0: He's in the hold.
2: Huh? Has he examined the safe yet?
0: Yes. Tried to get some prints, but there were so many overlapping, he couldn't get any clear ones.
2: Huh? Let's go take a look at it ourselves, huh?
0: All right.
2: Chief, you ever have any complaints about the local vandalism around here?
0: Now and then, but nothing we could match against these.
2: Young Albright ever been a suspect?
0: No. Tell you, Jim, I know the evidence points to him, but pretty tough for me to even think this. Yes, Bill.
3: We just found young Albright.
0: Where?
3: In the hole. He's still alive.
0: Come on, Jim. Let's take a look at him.

0: Al. Al.
1: Yeah, I'm in here.
0: Oh. Hey, are you reading?
1: Nah.
0: Well, that's a book in your hand.
1: That's a dictionary.
0: Where'd you get that?
1: In a box of stuff we took up at that cottage.
0: What do you want with a dictionary?
1: I'm looking something up. B-O-R-B-O-R-T. Yeah, here it is.
0: B-O-R-T? What's that?
1: It's the word on the box.
0: What box?
1: The box we found in the safe, the one with them little stones in it.
0: Hey. Oh.
1: Listen to this. B-O-R-T. Coarse diamonds.
0: Diamonds?
1: Yeah, that's right.
0: Hey, they should be worth plenty.
1: Sure, if we can sell them.
0: Well, why not?
1: Well, it's something we never done before, Shorty.
0: There's a jewelry store in Elmdale.
1: That's no good. We got to sell them to some fella that won't ask questions like we did with the clothes.
0: Where would you find him?
1: In the city. I'll take a bus down there in the morning.

0: Jim, we just sent young
1: Albright ashore.
2: Well, he's still unconscious, Chief?
1: Yeah, one of my deputies is going to take him to the hospital. Did you find anything in the captain's cabin?
2: Yeah, this muffler.
1: Oh,
2: take a look at it. Here, hold it up to the light. See how it sparkles in some places?
1: Like that piece of cloth you found in the lighthouse window.
2: Yeah, that's right. A lab should be able to tell us whether it's the same metallic substance. Hey, when's the next train into the city?
1: 6:43. That's an express.
2: Yeah. And if I send those paint chips and this muffler in, I can have a report back in the morning. Come on, Chief. Let's get ashore. Morning, Chief.
1: Morning, Jim.
2: I didn't think you'd be in this early.
1: I just came from the hospital.
2: Oh?
1: Young Albright came too for a while this morning.
2: Long enough to be questioned?
1: Yeah. Said he didn't know who hit him.
2: Well, that puts us right back where we started.
1: Just about.
2: You know, I examined those paint chips off the freighter before I sent them onto the lab.
1: Oh?
2: Yeah, I'm convinced they're off the same boat that was beached by the lighthouse. You know, if we could find that boat, we'd be
1: alive. Jim, there must be a couple thousand boats scattered up and down this coast. Now, trying to find the right one would be like looking for a tree in the forest.
2: Yeah, I guess you're right.
1: Besides, by the time we got to it, the thieves could have it painted a different color. Pardon me, Jim.
2: Sure, sir.
1: Chief Ridgway speaking. Yes. Yes, he's here. Just a minute. For you, Jim.
2: Oh, thanks, Chief. Hello. Yeah, Frank. On both, huh? Wait a minute, will you repeat that? Go ahead. Black steel, thin coating, plus enamel. Electrolytic plate, huh? Oh, Frank, just a minute, will you? Chief, it's a report from our lab. Tell me, do you know what everybody in town here does for a living?

0: Report from our lab. Tell me, do you know what everybody in town here does for a living?
1: Just about.
0: Fine. Okay, Frank. I think that'll probably be all the dope we'll need.

0: Hello?
1: Are you Mr. Milton?
0: No, he went to the city.
1: Oh, then you'd be Mr. Harrison.
0: Yeah.
1: I'm a special agent of the FBI, Mr. Harrison. Here are my credentials. May I come in?
0: Sure.
1: Thanks.
0: What do you want?
1: I'd like to ask you a few questions.
0: What kind of questions?
1: Well, there was some equipment stolen from the Cliffside Lighthouse night before.
0: Well, I never been there.
1: And there was some government property stolen from that freighter that's caught out there on the reef.
0: Well, I don't know anything about it.
1: Is that your dory outside in the boathouse?
0: Yeah.
1: It's got a bad scrape along the bottom of it. That scrape might have come from being dragged over a rock just outside the lighthouse.
0: I told you, I never been there.
1: The flaw of your dory has flecks of black paint that might have come off the side of the freighter.
0: Well, I ain't been out in the dory for a week.
1: Huh? How about that radio over there?
0: Huh?
1: And that telescope next to
0: it?
1: The binoculars. What do you know about them?
0: A friend of mine left them here.
1: They were stolen from the lighthouse.
0: Well, they ain't mine.
1: I'm afraid that won't hold up.
0: But I tell
1: some
0: you
1: some shavings of electrolytic plate were found in a part of a pantscuff at the lighthouse and also in a muffler that was left on the freighter.
0: Well, what's that got to do with me?
1: Electrolytic plate is what they make tin cans out of, Mr. Harrison, and you and Al Milton just got back from working in a cannery up north. Now, is that enough?
2: Yeah, that's enough.
0: Well,
2: don't turn around, mister. Just put up your hands.
1: Like this, Milton? Now I've got the gun.
3: Jim, you all right?
1: I am now, Chief. Your neighbors here are a little smarter than they were. They just learned something about judo, something they're going to have a long time to practice.

Al Milton and Shorty Harrison were convicted for theft of government property and sentenced to 10 years each. In addition, the state obtained a detainer on both men for the assault of Howard Albright. The knowledge of a special agent of your FBI, plus the knowledge of a local small-town chief of police, was what closed this case from the files of the Federal Bureau of Investigation. Special Agent Taylor knew that electrolytic plate was the material used in making tin cans. Chief Ridgway knew the people of his town well enough to be able to name Al Milton and Shorty Harrison as the pair who had just returned from their seasonal jobs at the cannery. That type of cooperation, the ability of special agents and local police all over the nation to work together as one well-knit unit, is representative of the job that is being done every day and every night. The fact that the FBI crime laboratory received an exhibit at midnight and was able to report on it early the next morning should not come as a surprise to anyone. For the men of the lab do the same job as the men in the field. Help fight a 24-hour-a-day war against crime.

0: In just a moment, we will tell you about next week's exciting FBI file. Now, one last word on the Equitable Society's plan for men and women on the way up. It's a plan for the kind of man who knows that someday his neighbors will say of him,
1: "Say, I hear Joe Williams is buying a new house. He certainly is getting ahead fast in his firm."
0: If you're that kind of man, then the sooner you get in touch with an Equitable Society representative, the better. Ask him for full information on the Equitable Society's life insurance plan for men and women on the way up. Or send a postcard, care of this station, to the Equitable Life Assurance Society.
2: Next week, we will dramatize another case from the files of the Federal Bureau of Investigation. An unusual recount of organized crime within prison walls. Its subject, extortion. Its title, Ladies of Larceny.
0: The incidents used in tonight's Equitable Life Assurance Society's broadcast are adapted from the files of the Federal Bureau of Investigation. However, all names used are fictitious, and any similarity thereof to the names of persons living or dead is accidental. Tonight, the music was composed and conducted by Frederick Steiner. The author was Jerry D. Lewis. Your narrator was William Woodson, and Special Agent Taylor was played by Stacey Harris. Others in the cast...

0: were Ed Begley, Walter Burke, Henry Morgan, and Bob Pollack. This is Your FBI is a Jerry Devine production. This is Larry Keating speaking for the Equitable Life Assurance Society of the United States and the Equitable Society's representative in your community, and inviting you to tune in again next week at this same time when the Equitable Life Assurance Society will bring you another thrilling transcribed story from the files of the Federal Bureau of Investigation. Ladies of Larceny on This Is Your FBI.
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0: There goes the pontoon plane carrying Flip Corcoran, Burma, and Elata back to the Assam airfield. Flip is running a high fever and suffering from shock. Back on the river, Terry, Pat, and the skipper stand in their boat watching as the plane fades out of sight. The pilot said he would come back and pick them up, but it's a long way to the Assam field and plenty of things can happen in this Jap-infested land. So stand by for today's exciting adventure in the Far East.
1: Here comes Quaker with a bang, bang, ra-da-da-da, bang, bang. 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

0: how's the old gang shebang today? 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They're the nuts. Yep, you'll go for that swelligant nut-like flavor. So fall in, my hearties, to a breakfast that's got what it takes to help everyone stay on the beam. These two Tip-Top-Alorum cereals have restored whole grain amounts of vitamin B1, niacin, and iron. Cereal so restored is in one of the groups of seven basic foods Uncle Sam wants us all to eat every day to keep strong. I repeat, they're not rationed. Buy them both together. Eat the rice one day, wheat the next. Look for them in the big red and blue Quaker package. Well, gang, the time comes when the best of friends must part. Sometimes for a little while, sometimes for a long while. That's what Burma and Elita may be thinking in the seaplane on their way to the Assam Road. The pilot told Terry, Pat, and the skipper that he had come back and picked them up as soon as he got flipped to the hospital. Burma and Elita are in the crowded cabin of the seaplane now. Flip, stretched on the floor, is still asleep. Burma looks out of the window and says,
1: "All I can see down there is jungle. Miles of it. Boy, they sure planted a lot of trees in this part of the world.
2: But soon we will be seeing the little artificial lake near the Assam Road. The pilot told me."
1: "Yeah, well, it can't be too soon for me. As long as we're in a plane with pontoons, I'll settle for a lake. Even an artificial lake."
2: "Well, we're not being together so much longer, Burma."
1: "Yeah, I guess not. Here today and bang, bang tomorrow later. Golly, it seems to me that lately I've done everything in this war but my job as a nurse."
2: "But it's so good you are a nurse. You have made Mr. Flip to be sleeping. So now he's not talking so unhappy and out of his head."
1: "Yeah, but a nice clean bed and a nice cool hospital is what Corkin needs.
2: The pilot has already radioed the field. They will have help ready for him down by the lake."
1: "Look, Flip's got his eyes open. And how long's this been going on, fella?"
3: "Shh,
1: you better not try to talk."
2: "Gee, he looks so feverish."
1: "Yeah, and I'll be a lot happier when we can get this guy to where there's a good medical."
2: "I will ask the pilot to make more speed."
3: "Where are we?"
1: "You're on your way to the hospital, Flippo. You're going to have nice, cool claws on your head in just a little while."
3: "Where are they? I can hear their motors, but I can't see them."
1: "Shh, now take it easy, chum. Steady now. Okay, I'll wipe off your face."
3: "Sun. Sun's in my eyes. That's why I can't see them. They're between me and the sun. Come on, down out of there, you lousy Nazis. Come on, I'll blast you out of the sky."
1: "Quiet, Flippo, quiet. Huh? Hey, later, take a look, will you? Isn't there any sign of that lake yet?"
2: "No. No, there is nothing. Only the jungle."
3: "Who are you?"
1: "Now listen, Mr. Corkin, you've got to
3: How'd
1: keep quiet.
3: How'd you get in this plane?" "A woman on my plane."
1: "Oh, that's a fine thing. Don't you even know your old friend, Burma?"
3: "You don't belong here. This is a fighter. Who's that other girl there? There's a flock of Nazis up top, and I'm going up to get them."
1: "Easy now, boy. Now you take it easy."
2: "Burma! There's the lake.
1: Where?
2: Yes! There it is. I see it shining down there."
1: "Oh, boy. Okay, Colonel Corkin, we're going to have you in a nice, cool bed in a jiffy. You're going to be where it's quiet and where you can sleep, boy. In a couple of days, you're going to be up and raring to go again."
0: While the seaplane continues on the last few miles to the Assam Road, let's turn back to a boat on the river. The sun is dropping below the horizon as Pat and Terry watch the big fire on island number 3 burn itself out.
4: "I'll bet you can see that smoke from miles, Pat."
5: "Island number 3 burned to a crisp and island 2 blasted flat. Our job's finished here, Terry."
6: "Yeah, if it wasn't for Flip, I'd be riding high.
4: Golly, the sun's getting awful low. I wonder if that pontoon plane's going to make it back here tonight.
5: Don't know. There's a moon like last night. We might find us. But even then,
4: I don't think the skipper wants to go with us. He's scared stiff of riding in a plane.
5: Funny thing about him, he'd take on a whole mess of Japs single-handed. But a ride in a plane? Dad, a better plane ride would cure him of laughing in the wrong spots.
4: But we can't leave him here alone. Or can we?
5: It'll be up to him, Terry. There's little food left.
4: Most of our ammunition's gone.
5: Oh, well, let's stop worrying. Skipper's having himself asleep down in the cabin. That's more than you and I...
4: Hey, listen. Is that a plane?
5: Yeah. Hey, maybe they got two seaplanes at Assam. The pilot radioed ahead to the field and told them to come out here and get us.
4: Look, there he is. Hey, Pat, that's no seaplane.
5: You're telling me that's a Jap scout plane.
4: I'll haul up the anchor. We gotta get out of here.
5: Yeah, we'll head for shore. That baby sees us. We're cooked. Check the machine gun, Terry.
4: I don't have to, Pat. The gun's okay, but we're just about fresh out of ammunition. Well, the plane's going away. He's heading north up the river. Golly, Pat. Huh. Whew, we got a break. He didn't see us.
5: Maybe not. We'll go in near shore and wait just the same. Maybe just playing possum and come back with a surprise package.

0: Guess the Jap plane didn't see us at that.
1: I hope not. If he reported our location to any Jap troops around here, we'd have had trouble before this.
0: Yeah. Well, it's kind of quiet on the river for a change.
1: Somehow, I don't like the feeling. That seaplane will never even try to find us on a night like this.
0: Last night, when we didn't want a moon, we had one. Tonight, when we could use a little moonlight,
1: there isn't any.
2: Hey, Terry.
0: Huh?
2: Look up the shore there.
1: The Jap plane did spot us. Now the heels have a boat out looking for us.
2: They've been drifting with the current, so we couldn't hear them.
1: I'll handle the machine gun.
0: That light's raking this shore like a fine-tooth comb. Wonder what kind of a boat they got.
1: No matter what it is, you can bet it's faster than this tub. It can't be more than a couple of hundred yards off now.
2: They're swinging that light over this way. Why don't we let them have it, Ben?
1: Here. You stand by the machine gun, and I'll handle the rifle. Don't fire until I give the word. We want to save ammunition.
2: They've spotted us. They picked us out. That light's bright enough to blind you.
1: Don't fire yet. Lay low.
2: Here they come. Golly, Pat.
1: Steady, fella. The minute I open up with the rifle, smack them with the machine gun. Okay, here we go.
2: Pat, you knocked their lights out. Bullseye.
3: Give them a breath.
2: Hold it. They're running away. I'll give them one more blast.
3: No. Wait, Terry. Save those cartridges. It's too dark to see where we're shooting. I have a hunch they'll be back here at dawn.
1: Okay, Terry. It's getting light. Let's pull up and move out into the river where the seaplane can see us.
2: Hey, Pat.
1: Yeah?
2: Right there on the shore. Look, a Jap patrol. They sneaked down through the woods. Hit the deck, Skipper! Stay down!
3: Get us out of here, Terry. I'll handle the machine gun.
2: Yow, Skipper, grab the Tommy gun. Let the Japs have everything.
3: Okay, head straight out, Terry. Don't go downstream too far.
2: They're trying to get us with grenades.
3: Ha ha! Those dice, Nipples. You gotta know your baseball to handle those things.
2: The Japs don't shoot so good before breakfast, Pat.
3: No, but they get around in fast motorboats. Look up the river there.
2: Holy mackerel!
3: Swing upstream at them, Terry. The boat's too fast for us. We'll take them head on. Hold our fire till the last minute and then make a count. We'll make this short and sweet.
2: Skipper, there's the seaplane. It's come back for us.
3: Yeah, man, I see it. The Japs in the boat are coming too, Terry, and the Japs are shooting. Hey, what's wrong with the motor?
2: They must have hit the engine. She's gone dead. Stay down, Skipper.
3: Wave your shirt, Terry. Wave anything. Let that plane know we're not Japs.
2: I am waving, but the other boat's coming. They're getting too close.
3: This boat's leaking like everything. We'll have to swim for shore.
2: Give
3: him the
2: works, fella. He's got the boat. She's turning over. He's got
3: him. Good boy. Yeah. Now, pick us up. That's the answer to everything.
2: He's coming for us. Come on, Skipper. We're leaving this tub before it leaves us. No, don't shake your head. This place is too hot for comfort.
3: Hey, pilot. You look mighty good behind those goggles. What's the chance of a ride to a little breakfast at the Osan Road? We're three hungry gents.
4: Well, gang, I'll say this much. That seaplane got there like the Marines, in the nick of time. So Pat and Terry and the skipper are off for the Osan field, huh? Well, there's a surprise coming up for them when they arrive. And I'll tell you more about that in a moment. So stand by.
5: Quaker Puff Rice Sparkies, the rice that's shot from guns. 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
4: Say, gang, how's about a two-fisted breakfast these cool mornings? 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Now, here's today's victogram. Here's to gallant General Clark, who landed in Naples, but not for a lark. His orders are to aim and shoot the Nazi foes in Italy's boot. Tomorrow's a big day for Terry and Pat and the others. A big day in more ways than one. In the first place, the boys have done a great job and should be rewarded. But unless I miss my guess, their reward will be another adventure. So get on the beam. See for yourself what's cooking. Tomorrow, same time, same station.

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2: Far below the surface of the South Pacific Ocean, the Gregory Party have spent their first night in Euclidea, the hidden city of the Euclidean scientists. Mrs. Gregory, her young daughter Joan, Captain Bradford, and Jerry Hall found very fine quarters assigned to them in the Euclidean city. They also found a splendid dinner served with Mrs. Gregory's own table linen and silver. They have just finished breakfast, which appeared mysteriously at the right moment. As we find them now, our four adventuring friends are seated around the breakfast table, discussing their plans for the day.
3: No, thanks. I couldn't eat another bite.
4: I'm sure I couldn't, Jerry.
5: Well, I think we all did very well for ourselves at this breakfast.
6: I agree with you, Mother. For people who have as much to fear in the future as we have, the present is indeed kind to us.
3: Oh, I don't think we've got so much to fear, but I'll bet we've got plenty to see. For one thing, I'd like to see where all this food comes from.
5: Just what I was going to say, Jerry. I'd formed the opinion that Euclideans existed entirely on those condensed food tablets.
4: Sure doesn't look much like that now. Fresh milk, fresh butter, and last night all those fresh vegetables. That's a different story from the way we lived up inside that island.
6: I think we may safely explore outside our quarters now, Captain Bradford.
5: Yes, Tex. I'm anxious to get started myself.
3: Yeah, me too.
4: Looks like that's the place of the meeting, then. Let's go.
3: Oh, well, where do we start?
6: I would suggest we start by finding an outer door.
5: Yes, Joan, dear. We'll have to leave this large room or group of rooms if we're going to get anywhere.
4: No, all we need is a door.
5: Well, while you're looking for that, I'll get some heavy wraps for Joan and myself.
3: Well, you won't need them, Mrs. Gregory.
5: But if we're going outside,
6: Mother, where do you think outside will be? Have you forgotten that we are 200 feet below the level of the ocean?
5: Oh, yes.
4: I'm afraid you slipped a little there, Pat. Outdoors is very liable to be the same as indoors in this place.
3: Oh, sure it will. No matter where we go, we'll still be inside this underwater city.
6: I think we will find the door to the outer corridor is over there.
5: What makes you think that, Joan?
6: Our sleeping quarters and the dining room occupy nearly all of the other sides. That should be the outer door.
3: Well, it won't take long to find out. Come on.
4: And if one of these panels does prove to be the door, we still have the fun of opening it.
3: Joan and I got a lot of doors open once just by... Hey, look.
6: Yes, Jerry. Another of the voice-controlled doors.
5: And this is the beginning of another series of weird experiences, I suppose.
4: Looks like it, Pat. But remember that these Euclideans are human, just as we are. If they can stand it, so can we.
3: Well, here we are, back in our disappearing hall again.
6: Yes. There is the elevator shaft through which we came.
5: And now our steps make no sound.
4: More of the soundproofing. We'll just have to learn to take that sort of thing for granted and not lose any time speculating on it, or we'll spend all our time doing that.
3: Well, where do we go first?
6: I think we should continue along this corridor until we see something of interest.
4: Then we've gone far enough now.
5: Yes, it's all interesting, but I'd prefer to see something a little different for a change. Let's keep on walking.
3: Looks like our tunnel splits up pretty soon.
6: So it does, Jerry. Just ahead there are two corridors.
4: Well, I guess we can choose the one we want to use. G-47 said we could go anywhere we wanted to.
5: Isn't this floor sloping sharply downward?
3: I'll say it is. Feels like we're walking downhill.
6: G-47 said this was the highest level of the ocean floor city. We may have to descend some distance before we find anything worthy of our inspection.
4: At least we'll have to go on down until we find a doorway to use getting out of this tunnel.
3: Oh, here's the dividing line. Which way do we go?
5: Well, there's no way of deciding that I can see. If any of you have any preference, I'll gladly go with you.
4: Makes no difference to me.
3: I got it. Let's split up and try both of these tunnels.
6: Excellent, Jerry. You and I will take one side and Mother and Captain Bradford the other.
5: No, I'd prefer we stayed together, John.
3: Oh, gee, Mrs. Gregory. Nothing's going to happen to us. Old G-47 said we'd be safe, didn't he?
4: Yes, if he can be depended on.
6: I think G-47 does not have to trouble himself to the extent of telling anything other than the truth.
5: I suppose you're right. Our position is so obviously hopeless that none of the Euclideans would even bother to deceive us.
3: Then you'll let Joan and me go on a sightseeing tour of our own?
6: Please, Mother.
5: What do you think, Tex?
4: Oh, I don't see where there's anything going to hurt them. I'd say let the youngsters go, but set a time to meet us back at our own quarters.
5: Very well, but understand, Joan, and you, Jerry, that you're to come back to our own quarters in... how long, Tex?
4: Why not make it noon? I suppose they'll serve our lunch at noon, won't they, Joan?
6: I think so. Exactly at 12 noon.
3: Okay, then. We'll meet you back here at noon. Come on, Joan.
6: We will be prompt. Have no fear of that, Mother.
5: Well, see that you are, Joan. I'll worry if you're late.
4: And don't ask too many questions. Try to keep out of the way as much as possible.
3: Aye, aye, Skipper. Well, here we go again, Joan.
6: I wonder if you and I will ever be able to sit down and enjoy one thing at a time, Jerry.
3: Well, what's the matter now?
6: Every moment since you came to Euclidea, we have been exploring this or searching for that or looking for something else. Are we to spend the rest of our lives in corridors, looking for things always just beyond our reach?
3: Well, golly whiskers, Joan. We've got to find out all we can about this Euclidia place.
6: Why must we do it all so quickly? We will have ample time during our stay here.
3: Oh, I know. You think we're going to be kept here until I've got a long gray beard that I keep falling over every time I take a step. But we won't be. We got away from here 3 times, and we can do it again.
6: We got away from the island. It is not such a simple matter to escape from this place, I think.
3: Oh, maybe not. But let's stop worrying about that and see what we can see.
6: I do not find this long tube of polished metal very interesting.
3: Well, I do. For one thing, we're going down pretty fast, and we've been walking fast. I wonder how far down we can go.
6: We will be here long enough to learn the answer.
3: Well, stop talking like that, Joan. We're not doing so bad.
6: Badly.
3: All right, then. Badly, we're not doing so.
6: That is not correct.
3: I know it, but who cares? Now, forget crying about how long we're going to be here, and let's try to learn something.
5: A most excellent idea.
3: Gee whiz.
6: The commander.
5: Precisely.
3: Hey, where did you come from?
5: If your eyes were as active as your tongue, you would have noticed that I merely opened a panel in this wall and stepped into the corridor with you.
3: Well, why don't you make a little noise once in a while when you do those things?
5: Sound is a useless disturbance where silence will serve.
6: Is it permitted to ask questions, Commander?
5: Naturally. You may ask as many questions as you wish.
3: Will we get any answers?
5: That will depend entirely on the question.
6: Where are we in relation to the main portion of the underwater city?
5: We are just above it. A few steps along this passageway will bring you to the main entrance. You are free to proceed there if you wish.
3: Come on, Joan. Let's go.
6: One moment, Jerry.
3: Now, what's the matter?
6: There is one other question I should like to ask the commander.
3: Well, looks like you're too late.
6: Jerry, she has gone.
3: Just as quickly as she popped up, she popped out again.
6: Then let us proceed.
3: Okay. Let's also get going.
6: Jerry, why
3: am
6: I... Oh,
3: never mind starting that grammar lesson again. I want to see what's behind that main entrance door the commander was talking about.
6: Nevertheless, I think my question was important.
3: What was it?
6: I wanted to ask the commander if the Euclidean living quarters were also along this corridor. If not, then what manner of room was it out of which she appeared?
3: Well, I guess we'll find all that out when the time comes. But let's keep walking to that main gate.
6: That blank wall directly before us must be the entrance.
3: Yeah, everything here is a blank wall.
6: Do you see anything with which to open it?
3: Not a thing. But I guess we can just... Oh, that's funny.
6: What is funny, Jerry?
3: That blank wall. Why, a minute ago I could have reached out and touched it. And now it's way up there ahead of us again.
6: I think you are mistaken, Jerry. That must be an illusion.
3: Maybe, but the joke's on that wall if it is, because the wall moved, and it's still moving.
6: Now, Jerry...
3: Now, see for yourself. We're walking all the time, aren't we?
6: To be sure we are.
3: And the wall's keeping ahead of us, isn't it?
6: At least we do not approach it rapidly.
3: Yeah, then the wall's going away from us.
6: But why should the wall do that?
3: Don't ask me why things happen in this funny place. All I want to do is to get through a door, and I can't even catch the blame thing.
6: Jerry...
3: Yeah?
6: I think I know how the illusion is being created.
3: How?
6: Our descent is so rapid, the angle of this floor so sharp, that what we supposed to be the end of the corridor was in reality part of the ceiling.
3: Oh, I guess you're right. This thing does slope down pretty fast. Boy, we must be a long way under the ocean now.
6: And I believe we are nearly to that door.
3: That girl commander sure has wild ideas about how many steps there are in a few.
6: You are impatient.
3: Okay, I'm impatient. But just the same, I want to get someplace.
6: Then your hope is about to be fulfilled.
3: Looks like it now, all right, Joan. If that isn't a solid wall in front of us, then I never saw one.
6: I think we may safely enter.
3: No danger of running into electricity in this door?
6: The commander said we were free to use this doorway.
3: Yeah, we're free to use it, but she didn't say anything about what would happen to us if we did use it.
6: Now, Jerry, you are being, as you say about me, scared of everything.
3: Well, I'll show you a thing or two. Oh, well, maybe I will, if I can find out where to take hold of this door.
6: Press upon it.
3: I am pressing. Yeah, it moves up. Look, Joan, I'm just barely touching it with my hand. Just pushing up a little, and the whole end of the corridor is going right straight up.
6: Oh, Jerry, look! Away down there on the floor of this cavern.
3: Gee whiz, Joan. Oh, boy! Golly, whiskers! Oh, boy!
6: We will go down and see it.
3: Why, Joan, this is the biggest thing I ever saw in my life.
6: I believe it is the largest spectacle of its kind in the world. Never have I heard anyone describe anything of such magnitude.
3: Yeah, it's big, too. You remember I told you about the Carlsbad Caverns, those big caves in New Mexico back home?
6: Yes, Jerry. But were they as large as this?
3: They don't even start to be as big as this. Why, Joan, that place down there, that room, I guess you'd call it, must be a mile across.
6: Easily that, Jerry. And it is half that in height.
3: Look at the light shining on those hanging things. I can never remember what they're called.
6: Those are stalactites. Well, the lower ones are stalagmites.
3: Oh, I thought you said you had never seen them before.
6: I have not, but I have learned about them.
3: Well, so have I, but that doesn't help me much when I try to remember what kind hang from the ceiling and which kind pile up from the floor.
6: The stalactites are suspended from the ceiling.
3: Remember that so you can tell me again, will you? I forget it. Boy, what a room this is.
6: Yes, Jerry. It is impressive. And I believe I see the entrances to similar rooms on all sides.
3: Sure looks like it, Joan. This thing we're standing on is a balcony, a steel balcony built around the center of the cave. And we're pretty near halfway up the side and... Hey, Joan. Joan.
6: What is it, Jerry? You are hurting my arm.
3: Oh, sorry, but I got excited. Look down on the floor of this cave, right under us.
6: Yes. I do not understand what it is you wish me to observe.
3: Trees. Green grass and big trees growing in this cave under the ocean. We must be 300 feet down by now.
6: At least 300 feet below the surface of the water.
3: Now I know where they got all of that fresh cream and butter and fresh vegetables. There's cows down there, Joan. Cows and pastures and green grass and trees.
6: I see them. Is that so unexpected?
3: Now look, Joan. Don't act like that. You know as well as I do that green grass and trees don't grow like that in a dark cave under the water. They've got to have sunlight and fresh air.
6: This would seem to prove that you are wrong, Jerry. You can see the green vegetation, and you can see the cows. And you have eaten fresh vegetables, milk, cream, and butter that obviously came from here. Sometime I hope to make you realize that on Euclidea, things which cannot be done are done every day.
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0: Once again, the Damon Runyon Theater brings you another story by the master storyteller, Damon Runyon. And this one, Tight Shoes. And to tell it to you, here is Broadway.
1: Thanks. All this begins because Rupert Salsinger is a very conscientious character. I remember that it starts of an evening in Bilby's Shoe Store, which is on Broadway near Mindy's. Things are quiet until in walks Corky Lambert and three of his boys. For a second, Corky just stands there looking around. Then he yells,
2: "That's the guy, boys! Toss him around a little. Break him apart."
3: Hey, wait a minute. What did I do?
4: Mr. Lambert, what is it? What's wrong?
2: Bilby, look at my feet.
4: Why, you're not wearing shoes.
2: Shoes? Here, look. That lame brain clerk of yours sold me these this morning before I go to the track. Look at him.
4: But I don't see anything wrong with him.
2: Look, I'll talk to you later after my boys wreck your clerk and your store.
4: Please, tell me what's wrong.
3: Mr. Bilby, I sold him what he asked for.
2: You sell me tight shoes. They kill me. I get to the track and my feet hurt, and what happens? It takes my mind off the horses and I drop a grand.
3: I tell you, I sold you 8.5, the size you asked for.
2: Then my feet hurt me so bad I have a few harsh words with my darling. She bangs me over the head with a hard object.
4: Look, Mr. Lambert, I'll fix it up. I'll exchange the shoes. I'll fire this nitwit of a clerk.
2: You will?
4: Yes, I promise. Only please don't wreck my store.
2: I got nothing against you, Bilby. When you sell me shoes, they fit. But these...
3: Oh, I swear, you asked for 8.5. Look inside. That's the size of those shoes.
4: Shut up. Mr. Lambert, I assure you, look, take any pair in the place, free. Take 10 pairs.
2: All I want is that this clerk should be flattened.
4: I'll fire him right away. Now, please.
2: Okay, Bilby. But if I come in here again and see that kiss of his, so help me, I'll tear this place apart. Come on, boys. Let's go.
4: You dope. You sap.
3: Mr. Bilby, I sold him 8.5 like he asked for.
4: He takes a size 11.
3: Then why did he ask...
4: Put 11s on his feet and tell him they're 8.5.
3: Well, how was I to know that?
4: You know it now, but it won't do you any good, because from now on, you don't work here.
3: But the job, I need it, Mr.
4: Get out. Get out. And if you so much as pass here on the other side of the street, I'll shoot you.
1: So Rupert Salsinger is out of a job because of a pair of tight shoes. And that's not the whole thing, which ends up very strange indeed. And what the events are that follow, I will tell you in a minute.

0: And now, back to the Damon Runyon Theater and the famous story, Tight Shoes.
1: Well, Rupert is out of a job. He takes it hard because he is in love with a doll named Minnie Schultz and wishes to marry her. So he is very low indeed and walks around until dark. He takes a good look at the East River, but changes his mind because it is very muddy and he has got on his best suit. Then he drops in a little place and the scene is as follows.
2: The injustice of it. The terrible injustice.
3: Were you speaking to me?
2: No, I wasn't.
3: Oh, I thought you were.
2: I was talking to myself.
3: Oh. Would you like to talk to me?
2: Who are you?
3: Well, you look sad.
2: I am. I may kill myself.
3: Do you think it will help things?
2: This world is full of injustice. Frightful, unfair injustice.
3: Is it?
2: But what would you know about that? You.
3: I can learn.
2: I can see you know nothing about injustice.
3: Have you ever been sued?
2: What's that got to do with it?
3: I have. Dozens of times. Sometimes I think it's a career.
2: Go away from me. Leave me die in peace.
3: Well, I'm only trying to help.
2: Help? You? Look at you. Expensive clothes, full dress.
3: Well, how do you know I'm not advertising something?
2: Your shirt front doesn't light up.
3: Oh, should it?
2: Look, I don't know who you are, but I don't like you.
3: Why not?
2: I can tell from looking at you that you never worked in your life.
3: Come to think of it, I haven't.
2: Yeah, there you are. So what would the loss of a job mean to you? Nothing. What would losing the chance to marry the girl you love mean to you? Nothing. Go away.
3: You interest me.
2: Oh, who are you anyway?
3: My name is Calvin Colby.
2: Oh, I thought so. Playboy. Strictly a hurrah Henry.
3: I feel sorry for you. You look so sad. I don't like to see people sad.
2: That's just talk. Talk. Someday people of your class will find out what it means to be the butt of injustice. Once the barricades are up, look out.
3: Look, Mr. Salsinger.
2: Rupert Salsinger. Remember that name, buddy, because someday it will be a flaming torch of liberty.
3: Well, you can't get lighted up on a soft drink. Look, I'm very interested in all this. Why not tell me about it?
2: What for?
3: Well, I don't know. It just sounds like a good idea. Besides, the idea of barricades in New York intrigues me.
2: Oh, dilettante. Typical of your class.
3: I'm a good listener. What do you say, Rupert?
2: Mr. Salsinger?
3: All right. Mr. Salsinger, begin at the beginning.
1: Now, although this Calvin Colby is strictly a hurrah Henry like Rupert says, he is nevertheless a nice guy. So, Rupert tells him the story. And when he finishes, Calvin says,
3: Rupert, that is undoubtedly the saddest story I've ever heard.
4: Not only that, but I'll lose many.
3: Yes. Yes, you'll lose many. Oh, the bitter injustice.
4: Cal, what'll I do?
3: Rupee? Rupee will do something.
4: Minnie is so wonderful. Have you got a girl?
3: Oh, lots of them. But they all turn out to be plaintiffs.
4: Then you are the victim of injustice, too. You are the victim of this...
3: I certainly am.
2: We should rise against the injustice. Carry a sword of liberty down Broadway.
3: Make it Fifth Avenue. I live up that way.
4: Cal.
3: What, Rupee?
4: What can I do? Minnie's father wants her to marry Gus Schmalk.
3: Who's Gus Schmalk?
4: He owns a drugstore.
3: Capitalist.
2: Exactly.
3: Let's go throw some barricades at him.
4: Yeah. Oh, but you're all dressed up. You had someplace to go.
3: Oh, yes, I forgot now. But even if I could remember, you'd come first. Mm-hmm. We must right this wrong. We must carry something or other down Broadway. Rupee, what do you suggest?
4: We'll fling our challenge at the world.
3: Wonderful. Let's go fling some challenges.
1: So Rupert and Calvin start walking. Nobody pays any attention to their challenges, although several gendarmes give them the eye. But as it does not seem a good idea to fling challenges at cops, Calvin and Rupert find themselves uptown, where the scene is as follows.
5: I want you to know...
3: Rupee,
4: Hmm?
3: Where are we?
4: This looks like Columbus Circle to me.
3: Oh? This looks like a nice place to start our campaign.
6: All right.
4: Let's begin.
3: Oh, wait a minute, Rupee.
4: Look.
6: What?
3: Do I see men standing on boxes?
6: Yeah. Yeah.
3: Good. I thought for a moment I was ill. Hey, why are they standing on boxes?
6: They are making speeches.
3: Well, what about?
6: Injustice.
3: Oh, there's too many of them. Look, 2, 3, 5 of them. They're too scattered. What they need is the centralization of ideas. They need the strong guiding hand of an organizer. One man to speak for them all.
6: You are absolutely right.
3: And my father always says organization is the greatest thing in the world. You must meet my father someday. And my mother. They're my parents.
6: You will find it. Coincidence. Don't let it worry you.
3: Rupert. Rupert, I have a wonderful idea. Get me your soapbox.
6: Why?
3: I'll tell the world about the great wrong done to you. Here, help me up on this bench.
4: Oh, wonderful. Up you go.
3: Now we'll go to work. Here you are, ladies and gentlemen. Here you are. Step this way. I have something to say.
2: Rupert, drum up some business.
6: Oh, sure.
4: People! Comrades! Here's your leader! Step up and listen to him!
3: And what are we giving away? Nothing! Step up! Step up!
4: Step up! Step up! Listen to the truth!
3: I speak against the injustice of the world. I speak of my friend here, this downtrodden man who, because he needed a pair of shoes, was thrown out of his job and cast from society.
4: Hear, hear!
3: What?
4: Hear, hear!
3: Oh. Never in my life have I been so disturbed by such a wrong. Look at my friend. He has no shoes.
7: And what's he got on his feet?
3: I'm glad you asked that, friend. What has he got on his feet? Shackles.
7: Oh.
3: He has given the best years of his life to his employer. Now that employer thrown him aside like an old shoe. Yes, an old shoe.
4: Here.
3: Thank you. Now what shall we do to right this wrong? I say on to Bilby's shoe store. On to Bilby's.
4: On to Bilby's. The symbol of man in humanity to man.
1: So Calvin steps off the bench and starts to walk. Now, a guy in full dress who wants to march on a shoe store is a curiosity even in New York. So the citizens around there who have got nothing better to do line up behind Calvin and Rupert, and the parade starts. At first, there are only a few, but before they get two blocks, this increases to several hundred. They are almost to Bilby's, and by now, Calvin Colby forgets what this is all about and says to Rupert,
3: Rupert, there's something I don't understand.
6: What is it, comrade?
3: I remember starting out earlier with you, but I seem to have gotten mixed up in the parade. Is it St. Patrick's Day?
6: No, we are marching to Bilby.
3: What's that?
6: The shoe store.
3: Oh.
2: Why?
6: To right a wrong.
3: Oh! The cry is forward! On to Bilby!
6: There it is!
3: Halt, friends!
6: Halt!
3: Friends, we are here. This is the place. Look at it. Look at its bloated owner standing in front. His iniquitous and sordid mart open even at night to suck the blood from his slaves. Forward!
8: Soldier, what is this? What the devil?
4: I have come back, Mr. Bilby.
3: So this is Bilby.
8: Who are you? What are these people doing here?
3: Bilby, the hour has struck.
8: Look, whatever this is, cut it out. You get away from here and take
3: to injury. Friends, follow me.
8: Follow what? Stop it. Get away. Go back. You'll wreck the store.
3: Shoes. Shoes, the symbols of slavery. Destroy them.
8: No. No, get away from those cells. Police. Help, murder, police.
3: The Bastille has fallen.
8: My shoes, my stock, my door, fire. Murder, police. Help.
3: Run, you coward.
6: Rupert. What is it, comrade?
3: I'm sleepy.
1: Well, the citizens in the parade see their chance to get some shoes, and they take it. It is not 5 minutes before Bilby's store is wrecked. But everybody has a pair of shoes. Some of the shoes get all mixed up. In fact, for weeks afterward, parties are running around Broadway trying to match up odd shoes. The fun is finally stopped by the Gentiles. And what happens later, I will tell you in a minute.

0: And now, back to the Damon Runyon Theater and the famous story, Tight Shoes.
1: Like I say, the gendarmes break up the festivities and Rupert and Calvin are bounced in the clink. But it seems that Calvin's father has quite a few shekels and some influence and springs them. Then it comes up the next morning in Calvin's apartment.
2: All right. All right, all right.
3: Hello, Dad.
4: Hello, Dad. Calvin, this is the last straw. I put up with your nonsense and playboy tactics for the last time.
3: Why, what did I do?
4: Do? Have you read the papers?
3: Well, I will as soon as I can focus my eyes. Why?
4: Why? Why? I waded through 100 reporters in the lobby downstairs, grabbing my coat, asking me for a statement on social justice.
3: Oh? What social justice?
4: Do you know what you did last night?
3: Vaguely.
4: Your mother has had to leave for the Catskills, and she hates the Catskills.
3: Well, I'm sorry, Dad, but
4: look,
3: I don't
4: here.
3: Know...
4: It says, strange as it may seem, one of the town's most glamorous playboys, Calvin Colby, ended up last night in a new role, that of a thinker. Calvin, what the devil do you mean by becoming a thinker?
3: Please, Dad, I guess I... Well, I...
4: This is the last straw.
5: Hello.
4: Who in the name... Who is that?
5: Good morning.
3: Oh, that's Rupert Salsinger.
4: Oh, your friend of last night.
5: Oh, I feel awful.
3: Rupert, this is Father. Dad, huh? This is Rupert Salsinger.
4: You radical.
5: Me?
4: Yes, you.
3: Now, look here, Dad. Don't blame Rupert. I guess it was my fault.
4: Listen, you think of something to say to those reporters downstairs before you do anything else. Do you hear me?
3: Yes, sir, I hear you.
4: All right. If you have any regard at all for your mother, you'll do something to get her out of the Catskills.
5: Sick.
3: Listen, Rupert, talk to the reporters.
5: Me? What'll I say?
3: Anything.
5: Oh, I wonder what Minnie'll say.
3: Who's Minnie?
5: I told you, my girl.
3: Oh.
5: Well, Cal, your father hates me.
3: My father hates me.
5: Hey, listen. Listen, I got an idea.
3: No, I will not march again.
5: No, listen. You fix it up with me for Minnie, and I'll talk to the reporters.
3: That's the deal. Where do I find Minnie?
5: Here, I'll write down the address. Her father owns a delicatessen on 2nd Avenue. And please, Cal, hurry, because after all this, she's liable to marry Gush Milk.

0: Yes, sir. May I help you?
1: What?
0: May I help you?
1: Oh.
0: Is something wrong?
1: Oh, no. I'm sorry, but I'm looking for Minnie Schultz.
0: That's me.
1: You? You're... Oh, no.
0: Oh, yes. What do you want? Who are you?
1: Are you sure you're Minnie Schultz?
0: Yes. What are you staring at?
1: I'm sorry. My name's Colby, Calvin Colby.
0: You're Calvin Colby?
1: Oh, I think so. I came to tell you that Rupert is all right.
0: Oh, Mr. Colby, that was a wonderful thing you did last night.
1: What?
0: Wait till I come around again. Oh,
1: the rest of you matches.
0: What?
1: Nothing, but... will you swear you're Minnie Schultz?
0: Is there anything wrong?
1: Wrong? Nothing that 5 million more of you wouldn't cure.
0: What?
1: Rupert's all right.
0: He's with you?
1: At my apartment.
0: Oh.
1: Well, that's what I came to tell you. I guess I'll be going now.
0: Oh, wait.
1: Yes?
0: I read all about it in the papers. It was wonderful for a man like you with all your money and position to fight for Rupert and other people.
1: But you see, I really didn't do anything. I was...
0: Oh, and you're modest.
1: Modest?
0: Well, most people in your position wouldn't even look twice at Rupert. They wouldn't care. But you actually... Oh, it was wonderful.
1: You really think so?
0: Yes. Yes, I do.
1: How is Gus Schmelt?
0: Why?
1: I just thought I'd ask.
0: Are you going ahead with your work?
1: My work?
0: Well, you're not going to stop now. Why, everyone's talking about you. How you changed overnight from being a
1: playboy?
0: Yes. Into a wonderful person.
1: Look, Miss Schultz, I...
0: Please, call me Minnie.
1: Yes, Minnie. Well, look, I have to tell you that...
0: Yes? Well, what are you going to tell me?
1: You really think it was wonderful?
0: Splendid.
1: And you think I'm wonderful, too?
0: You say Rupert's all right?
1: Just fine.
0: Well, why didn't he come to see me?
1: Well, he had to talk to some reporters.
0: Oh.
1: So I came instead.
0: I'm glad you did.
1: You are? Why?
0: Did you want anything else, Mr. Colby?
1: Calvin.
0: Calvin. We have some nice baloney.
1: A dollar's worth.
0: That's a lot.
1: Make it $5 worth.
0: Why? Are you giving a party?
1: Oh, no. It'll take you longer to slice that much.
2: Well, 1 hour and $75 worth of delicatessen stuff later, Calvin Colby leaves Minnie Schultz, and he has got a look in his eyes. It takes him 5 hours to get back to his apartment, because he walks around in circles that keep taking him past the delicatessen. But he finally gets there, and the scene is as follows.
3: Calvin, my boy, I've been waiting for you.
1: Oh, hello, Minnie.
3: Minnie? Calvin, what's the matter with you?
1: Oh, Dad.
3: What have you got there? What is all this stuff?
1: She sold it to me. She sliced that bologna with her own hands.
3: Listen to me. Calvin!
1: Oh, I'm sorry, Dad. What did you say?
3: My boy, I'm proud of you. I thought last night's escapade was another of your harum-scarum stunts, but this... Listen to this. The statement you gave the reporters this morning.
1: I gave what statement?
3: Calvin, are you...
1: No, Dad.
3: Well, listen to this. It behooves each of us in this age of mad commercialism to give a thought to his neighbor. It is our privilege as human beings, nay, our duty as human beings, to reach out and give the other fellow a helping hand. Justice must triumph. Calvin, your mother is coming home from the Catskills.
1: Dad, let me see that paper. But this... Rupert! Rupert!
3: I'm proud of you, my boy. I must admit that for the first 25 years you kept us guessing, but now... Keep up the good work, son, and I'll do everything I can to help you. Goodbye, son.
1: Rupert, are you here?
4: Were you calling me, Calvin?
1: Look, what did you tell those reporters?
4: I was carried away.
1: You weren't, but you will be. Why, you made me the biggest phony that ever came down the pike. I'll be the laughing...
4: You want me to answer that?
1: I don't care.
5: Colby, you Colby?
4: No, that's him.
5: Oh, Colby, my name's O'Hara.
1: Oh, how are you?
5: Proposition for you, Colby. Great stuff in the papers. My name's O'Hara, 6th Ward.
4: O'Hara, 6th Ward?
5: Who are you?
4: Rupert Salsinger.
5: What'll they think of next? Well, Colby, what do you say?
1: Say what to what?
5: Run for Congress. Social justice ticket. We need a man. You're it.
1: What? Me? Why, you're crazy.
5: Strike while the iron is hot. You're a cinch. You'll get votes.
1: Now, wait a minute, O'Hara.
5: No time. Got to get an answer now. Take it back to the big boy.
1: Well, look, take him.
5: Him? Why?
1: Well, he's your man, the little man wronged by society. He'll get more votes than I could.
5: Maybe.
4: Me? Me run for Congress?
5: Either one of you makes no difference. We got to have a man who's going to win. Toss a coin.
1: I step aside from my friend and colleague, Rupert Salzinger.
5: What do you say, Salzinger?
4: Yes, yes, I'll run. I shall step into the legislative halls of our nation with the true spirit of democratic ideals spurring me on. My every effort will be bent toward making...
5: Just save it. We'll tell you what to say, when to say it. See you later, Congressman.
0: Yes, sir, may I be... Oh, hello.
1: Hello, Minnie.
0: How are you, Calvin?
1: Oh, fine.
0: How's Rupert?
1: Oh, he's busy, but he said to tell you he'll be down to see you the first chance he gets.
0: I haven't seen him in 2 weeks.
1: Well, Minnie, you know how it is, one thing and another.
0: Uh-huh. I know how it is.
1: But I'm sure that when he gets straightened around, he thinks about you a lot.
0: Sure.
1: You love him, Minnie?
0: I promised him I'd wait for him until he got a good job. He never did have much. I always felt sorry for him.
1: I see. Minnie.
0: What?
1: Nothing.
0: What were you going to say?
1: Nothing, honestly.
0: Oh. Looks like it's going to rain.
1: Uh-huh. Looks like a storm.
0: With lightning and thunder.
1: Uh-huh. Minnie, there's something I have to tell you about me. That night when I...
0: What?
1: You thought I did a wonderful thing.
0: Oh, it was.
1: And you thought I was wonderful.
0: I still do.
1: Okay. Well, I guess I'll be going. I've got some things to do, and it's hard to get a cab when it rains.
0: Well, say hello to Rupert for me, will you?
1: For sure. See you later.

0: do, and it's hard to get a cab when it rains.
1: Well, say hello to Rupert for me, will you?
0: For sure. See you later.
2: Well, that is that. It seems Minnie will not tell Calvin that she is in love with him, and he will not tell her because of Rupert. Anyway, he gets back to his apartment, where Rupert is still staying, and the scene is as follows.
3: Oh, Cal, I'm so glad you're back.
0: Why, what's the matter?
3: Minnie phoned. She said she won't wait any longer.
0: She won't? No. I mean, she won't?
3: She'll give me a half hour to get down there, Calvin. I gotta get dressed. Help me.
0: Well, sure.
3: I'll never get a cab in this weather.
0: Well, take the subway to 2nd Avenue. Walk over from there.
3: Yeah. Oh, my shoes. Where are my shoes?
0: Oh, where did you take them off?
3: No, I remember now. I sent them out to be fixed. Calvin, I haven't got any shoes. I can't go out without shoes.
0: Well, send for some.
3: Sure, Bilby's. Get Bilby's. Tell him to get a pair of shoes up here right away. I only got half an hour.
2: So they send for some shoes, and Rupert flies out to get the minis. Calvin waits in the apartment. A half hour goes by, then an hour. By this time, Calvin knows that any chance he has got is gone when something happens.
0: Hello?
4: Rupert?
0: Minnie, is that you?
4: Yes. Calvin?
0: Yes. What's the matter?
4: Oh, he didn't come, Calvin. He didn't come. He didn't love me after all. I waited for him for 3 years, and he couldn't get here in a half hour.
0: Well, look, does that mean you... I mean, Minnie, listen, will you wait any longer?
4: No, I won't.
0: Minnie, I love you.
4: You love me?
0: Yes, ever since I first saw you.
4: Why didn't you say so?
0: Oh, Minnie, never mind that. Now I'll explain later. Listen, I'll be right down there.
4: Oh, I love you. I'll wait.
0: How long?
4: Until you get here.
0: Listen, Minnie, if Rupert gets there first, kill him.
2: Well, Rupert does not get there, but Calvin does. And he is very happy now, married to Minnie, and managing the Schultz Colby chain of delicatessen stores. Rupert is a congressman and marries a wealthy widow. However, I often wonder why he does not get to Minnie's on time. Well, I find out later. And what the payoff is, I will tell you in a minute.

0: like I say, I often wonder why it is Rupert does not get to Minnie's in time. I find out one day when I go into Bilby's shoe store to buy myself a pair of kicks. Old man Bilby puts a pair on my feet and says,
1: "There. How's that Broadway?"
0: They're a little big, I think.
1: You take 8.5. These are 8.5. You should have a little room at the toes. There's nothing worse than tight shoes.
0: Yeah, I guess you are right. I will take these.
1: No, sir, nothing worse than tight shoes. For some people.
0: Huh? For some people?
1: I remember the time I saw a man sitting on the curbstone in agony because he couldn't walk. He was in a hurry to get someplace, too.
0: Oh? Who was that?
1: I got even with him for wrecking my store.
0: Wait a minute. Do you by any chance mean Congressman Rupert Salsinger?
1: I sure do. He had to have a pair of shoes fast once, so I sent him a pair. Took him up myself. They felt all right at first, but after you walk a block and a pair of shoes a size too small, well... Yes, sir. He walked as far as he could, then couldn't take another step. Yep. Ain't nothing worse than tight shoes.
2: 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The Damon Runyon Theater.

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0: The Damon Runyon Theater with John Brown as Broadway is directed by Richard Sandville, and the story is adapted for radio by Russell Hughes. Vern Carstensen is in charge of production. This is a Mayfair production.
1: You know, cats have minds of their own. That's why we love them. They really do know what they like.
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1: 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All the meat he loves, and tasty liver too. It might have been cooked specially for him. And Tabby,

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0: Have Gun, Will Travel. Starring Mr. John Daner as Paladin. San Francisco, 1875. The Carlton Hotel, headquarters of a man called Paladin.
1: Oh, Mr. Paladin.
2: Well, Mrs. Temple and Mr. Temple, how are you this morning?
3: Won't you join us for breakfast, Mr. Paladin? We'd sure like to have your company.
2: Well, all right. Very kind of you. I don't enjoy eating alone either. Yeah. Oh, I thought you two were leaving last night.
1: William never showed up. I can't imagine our son-in-law leaving us here, waiting. I just know something's wrong.
3: Oh, Dora, there's no use fretting. I told you there must have been a mix-up in the date. Either that or Imogene hasn't gotten your letter yet.
1: But I wrote her 4 weeks before we left.
2: Where does your daughter live?
3: Oh, she and her husband have a farm near San Jose.
1: Oh, Charlie, the desk clerk said they call it San Jose.
3: Oh, well, Mr. Paladin knows where I mean.
2: Well, if you sent a letter from Ohio 4 weeks before you left, she would have gotten it by now.
1: That's what I think. I told Imogene that the train would arrive on the 15th, and we would come to the Carlton Hotel and wait for William to pick us up, just like she asked us to. Well, we got here on the 15th, and that was 2 days ago.
4: Oh, Mr. Paladin. Mr. Paladin.
2: Yes, over here, hey boy.
5: Oh, they told me you were in here, but I didn't see you at your table.
2: Yes, well, Mr. and Mrs. Temple asked me to join them.
5: Oh, very good. Telegram come for you, Mr. Paladin.
2: Oh, thank you. Will you excuse me, please?
1: Oh, yes, of course.
3: Go ahead.
5: You want me to send an answer, Mr. Paladin?
2: Yes, the usual reply, hey boy, and I'll be leaving on the afternoon stage.
5: Lisa.
1: Oh, dear me, I do hate telegrams. I hope that wasn't bad news, Mr. Paladin.
2: Oh, no, just a business matter. By coincidence, I'll be going to San Jose myself today.
3: Dora, maybe we ought to go on that stage, too, Mr. Paladin.
1: But what about William? He comes here and finds us gone.
3: Well, we can leave a message for him with the desk clerk.
1: I am anxious to see Imogene.
3: And as long as Mr. Paladin will be on the same stage, would you mind, Mr. Paladin?
2: Oh, none at all. As a matter of fact, I'd enjoy your company.
3: Dora?
1: Well, all right. If William isn't here by the time the stage leaves, we'll go with Mr. Paladin.
2: The telegram was from Sheriff Donovan in Salinas. It briefly stated, "The professor escaped, headed toward San Jose. $1,000 reward. Are you interested?" I was interested. A month before, the man they called the professor had killed an old friend of mine during a bank holdup in Salinas. Sheriff Donovan had captured him and was holding him for trial. Now, somehow, he had escaped. I had never seen the professor, but he was well known throughout the state as a daring hold-up man who always worked alone. And his ruthlessness was camouflaged by a suave appearance and polite manners. Mr. and Mrs. Temple's son-in-law had not come for them at the hotel, so they accompanied me on the stage to San Jose. I knew that I would have to see them safely to their daughter's ranch before I could start my search for the professor.
1: You know, Mr. Paladin, I just can't get over how different you look.
2: No? How's that, ma'am?
1: Back at the hotel, you wore such fine clothes. But now, with that gun you're wearing, it's so frightening.
3: Now, Dora.
2: Well, when a man is away from the city, Mrs. Temple, he sometimes changes.
1: Why?
2: Oh, there's some mighty greedy men around these parts. Well, I'm sure you and Mr. Temple will never be bothered by people like that.
1: Well, I should hope not.
3: What kind of business are you in, Mr. Paladin?
2: Well, I have a card. Here. Perhaps this will explain.
3: Oh, yes, I see.
1: Let me see that, Charlie. Have gun, will travel. You just don't look like the same person we knew back at the hotel.
3: Why are we stopping?
2: Now, this is Midway Station. The driver will get some fresh horses here. It'll give us a chance to stretch our legs.
3: Oh, that's good.
6: You folks can get out now and rest a spell.
2: Yeah. How long will we be here?
6: About 20 minutes.
1: Charlie, Mr. Paladin must be one of those gunfighters.
2: May I help you down, Mrs. Temple?
1: Oh, why, yes, yes. Thank you.
2: Yeah.
1: Thank you.
2: Mr. Temple?
3: I guess I can make it all right. I ain't that old yet.
1: Oh, Charlie, look at that sunset. You've never seen anything like that back in Ohio.
7: Oh, my. Yes, that is pretty.
8: Just go on inside if you like. Mr. Braley will have some coffee for you.
1: Oh, that's just what I need.
8: I have to take the horses out back.
7: How much further is it to San Jose, Mr. Paladin?
2: About 10 miles.
9: Howdy. Come in and make yourselves at home.
1: Oh, my. Nice and warm in here.
9: Just the three of you on the stage?
2: That's right.
9: I'm Mr. Brady. Coffee pot's on the stove. I'll bring you some cups.
7: Someplace I can wash up around here?
9: Right through that door to the kitchen. You can't miss it.
7: I'm going to try to get some of this dust off me. Do you want to wash up, Dora?
1: No. You go ahead, Charlie.
7: All right. I'll be right back.
1: I hope I haven't said anything unflattering towards you, Mr. Paladin.
2: Huh. About the gun?
1: Yes.
2: Oh, no.
1: I just don't understand why a man would have to wear a gun.
9: Here you are, folks. Just help yourselves with coffee.
2: Thank you.
1: Mr. Braley, do you stay out here in this desolate place all alone?
9: Why, yes, ma'am. I have my own living quarters right here. People come through twice or maybe three times a day. Always seeing new faces. And they don't stay more than 20 minutes or so. It's right pleasant. Howdy.
7: How do you do?
9: Something I can do for you, mister?
7: I was looking for the stage driver.
9: Well, he's out back with our horses. The stage is going to San Jose. If you want a ticket, I can sell you one.
7: No, thank you. I'll be going in the other direction. Does this door lead to the back?
9: No, just to the kitchen. If you want to see the driver, you'll have to go out front and around.
7: No, that won't be necessary. Now that I have a good view of the front door, I can see him when he comes in.
1: Oh!
7: A few people will please put your hands above your heads.
1: He had a gun under his coat.
2: Do as he says, Mrs. Temple.
7: You're a very sensible man, sir.
2: And would I be correct in assuming that you are the man they call the professor?
7: Quite correct.
9: The professor?
1: Who's he?
2: He's one of those men I was telling you about earlier, Mrs. Temple. He makes his living by thieving and killing.
7: That was a very harsh statement, sir.
1: What are you going to do with us?
7: I assure you, madam, I have no intention of hurting you or either one of these gentlemen. I only want your money or any other valuables you might have on you. And I'll also take the agent's cash box, and then I will leave quietly.
9: Dora, I...
1: Charlie!
2: Mr. Temple, get back in!
7: You tricked me.
2: Don't you do it, Professor.
7: No!
2: Mr. Temple. Mr. Temple.
1: Is he?
2: No. The bullet hit his shoulder, but I think the fall did more damage than the bullet.
9: The professor is dead.
2: Gravy, we'll have to get a doctor for Mr. Temple.
9: About 5 miles from the nearest doctor.
2: Well, can you bring him here?
9: Why, sure. You can put Mr. Temple in my bed. It's in that room. I'll be back as soon as I can. It was pretty fancy shooting, mister.
10: Mr. Paladin. You shot my husband.
2: I know, Mrs. Temple. It was a mistake.
10: Mistake?
2: I didn't mean to, Mrs. Temple. I'm sorry. I was trying to save his life as well as ours.
10: That man wasn't going to shoot us. He said he wasn't.
2: Mrs. Temple, he was going to shoot your husband. You saw that.
10: No, I didn't see it. If you hadn't pulled that gun out, I don't think he would have tried to kill any of us. I believe that. You're one of those gunfighters we've heard about. You're a killer.

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1: The stage driver agreed to take the professor's body into San Jose and tell the sheriff what had happened. I carried Mr. Temple to the bed and made him as comfortable as possible. He was still unconscious. Mrs. Temple and I kept a close watch over him as we waited for Brayley to return with the doctor. The one dim lantern in the room flickered over the still form of Charlie Temple lying in bed and his wife sitting in a chair beside him. As I paced the floor, I said a silent prayer for the life of this man who had been hit by a stray bullet from my gun.
2: Mr. Paladin.
1: Yes?
2: I was thinking about how pleasant it was back at that hotel in San Francisco. And how all of this wouldn't have happened if we hadn't come with you.
1: Yes, I know, Mrs. Temple. I was thinking about that, too.
2: You never know what a person is really like when you first meet them. You've got to wait until they show themselves for what they really are.
1: You're thinking about me?
2: Yes.
1: I'm sorry you feel that way. I've tried to explain.
2: Mr. Paladin, I want you to do something for me.
1: Yes, ma'am.
2: If Charlie dies, I want you to kill me.
1: Oh, you don't mean that.
2: But I do. I'll pay you.
1: I must be the most contemptible person you've ever known.
2: Charlie always said that we would live to be 90 years old. And when we had to leave this earth, we would go together. It's something we've felt, we've known for a long time. We'll always be together. We only have each other.
1: Will you have your daughter?
2: Oh, no, she doesn't need me. A daughter never belongs to a mother. Imogene has her own life to lead and her own family. It doesn't include her mother. She doesn't need me.
1: No. It isn't good to think this way, Mrs. Temple. You must think about your husband living, that he'll be all right.
2: He isn't breathing anymore.
1: You're wrong. He is breathing. He's still the same.
2: But it doesn't look like it.
1: Well, I assure you he is. You're getting weary, Mrs. Temple. Why don't you step outside and get some fresh air?
3: No, I won't leave Charlie. You can't make me do that.
1: Well, I wouldn't try if you didn't want to. Could I get you a cup of coffee?
3: Oh, yes, thank you. I'd like some coffee.

0: Here you are. Mrs. Temple.
1: This rifle was hanging on the wall.
0: If you killed me, would it make you feel better?
1: Yes. Yes, it would.
0: Why?
1: Because you killed Charlie.
0: He isn't dead, Mrs. Temple.
1: You keep saying that, but it isn't true.
0: Why don't you see for yourself?
1: No, you're trying to fool me. If I turn away from you, you'd kill me.
0: I thought that's what you wanted me to do.
2: Dora.
1: Charlie?
0: Your husband is waking up, Mrs. Temple.
1: Oh, Charlie! Charlie!
3: He's back in the bedroom, Doc. Oh, Mr. Paladin, this here is Dr. Jovan.
0: Doctor?
4: Mr. Paladin?
3: He was home having supper, but he come with me just as soon as I got there.
4: Is the man still unconscious?
0: No, I think he is coming out of it, but there's been quite a strain on Mrs. Temple. Maybe you can give her something to quiet her down.
4: I'll see what I can do.
3: I guess it's been pretty calm around here while I was gone, huh?
0: Yes. I suppose you could say that, Mr. Brayley.
5: Constipation is something people don't talk about much, but it can be a problem for anyone, even doctors. And when constipation occurs, it's interesting to see just what doctors consider important about a laxative they might use or recommend. Well, a majority of the doctors we heard from had this to say.
6: A laxative should be effective, gentle, as close to natural acting as possible, and a medicine that can be used with complete confidence.
5: Now, X-Lax has been popular with many doctors and millions of people over the years because pleasant-tasting chocolated X-Lax is effective. 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
0: Before the doctor left, he assured me that Mr. Temple was going to be all right and that Mrs. Temple was resting comfortably. He suggested that I wait until the next morning to continue our trip to their daughter's ranch.
3: Funny how, during all the excitement, I forgot to offer you something to eat.
0: I'm glad you remembered, Mr. Brayley.
3: Think we ought to ask the old lady if she wants some?
0: No, as long as she's resting, we might as well leave her alone. If she wakes up before we turn in, maybe she'll want to eat.
3: I want you to know that you're welcome to use my wagon in the morning to take them into San Jose.
0: That's mighty kind of you, Mr. Bailey. You've been very helpful.
3: Well, now I wonder who that could be this time of night.
7: Hello, Mr. Brayley.
3: Oh, I sure. Come in. Mr. Paladin, this is Sheriff Miller from San Jose.
0: Sheriff?
7: Mr. Paladin, I'm glad to make your acquaintance. The stage driver told me what happened here this evening, and I came out to congratulate you.
0: For killing a man?
7: Yes, sir. That professor cut up quite a ruckus in our town the last 2 days. Killed 3 men. We're mighty grateful for what you did.
0: You came all the way out here to tell me that?
7: No, not exactly. The driver told me the Temples were here, and I came out to take him back to their daughter. How's the old man?
0: The doctor says he'll be all right, but we should wait until tomorrow morning to take him back.
7: Oh, I see. Where's Miss Temple?
0: Oh, she's in...
1: I'm right here, Sheriff. I heard you talking about my daughter.
7: Yes, ma'am. She asked me to come get you folks.
1: How is she?
7: Well, she was awful worried about you and Mr. Temple. She tried to get word to you up in San Francisco that she couldn't come after you. But they said you'd already left the hotel. She was waiting at the stage office for you, but, of course, you weren't on that stage when it come in.
1: She knows we're here?
7: Yes, ma'am. The driver told her what happened. She wanted to come with me, but I wouldn't let her. Told her she'd best stay home with the kids.
1: Why didn't William come with you?
7: Well, I don't exactly know how to tell you this, Miss Temple. You sure you feel all right?
1: Yes. What's happened to William?
7: He was shot.
1: You're telling me he's dead. William's dead?
7: Yes, ma'am.
1: Oh, Imogen. Oh.
7: It happened about a mile from his ranch yesterday. He was robbed and killed by that professor fella.
2: You mean the same man who was here?
7: Same one. But thanks to Mr. Paladin, he won't be killing anybody else. Ever.
2: Oh. Ev, will you take us to my daughter now? Tonight?
7: Why, yes, ma'am. If you think it'll be all right to move Mr. Temple.
2: No, he's much better. It'll be all right. Imogene needs us. My daughter needs me. Mr. Paladin.
0: Yes, ma'am.
2: I owe you an apology. I behaved rather foolishly.
0: Well, under the circumstances, Mrs. Temple, it was understandable.
2: Would you come with us? I want my daughter to meet the man who saved our lives and avenged her husband's death.

0: Oh,
1: Mr. Holliday.
0: Hello, Miss Wong.
1: I'm so happy to see you back.
0: Oh, it's good to be home.
1: Oh, did you see morning paper?
0: No, but the hay boy was trying to tell me something about it when I met him downstairs.
1: Oh, you big hero.
0: Oh.
1: The paper say you shoot down notorious killer.
0: Ah.
1: Ah.
0: Well, I guess a lot of people are glad the professor won't be around to threaten them anymore.
1: Oh, yes, ah. What do you do with all that money, Mr. Paladin?
0: Money?
1: Money, yes, sir. $1,000 reward.
0: Oh. I'd almost forgotten about that. Well, Miss Wong, let's send that money to Mr. and Mrs. Temple's daughter.
1: Mr. and Mrs. Temple? Oh, the elderly people who were at hotel a few days ago?
0: Yes.
1: Yes.
0: Their son-in-law was killed by the professor.
1: Oh, sad.
0: Their daughter could make good use of that money.
1: Yes, sir. Would be very nice, Mr. Paladin.

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Featured in the cast were Ralph Moody, Barney Phillips, Harry Bartell, Olin Soule, and Lorene Tuttle. 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
5: And White Rain.
4: White Rain, the safer, milder shampoo, because it contains no sulfated detergent. And here he is, the one, the only...
5: them with a chance for each of our couples to win $2,000. And if they're lucky, maybe somebody will leave here tonight with $10,000. They may win it, but they'd be lucky if they leave here with it. Now, if any of our couples say the secret word, the duck will float down here and we'll pay him $100. This is the word right here. Okay, duck, on your way. All right, George, who's first for prom?
4: Well, Groucho, Miss Grace Quinn and Mr. Paul Lindemann are standing by to talk to you. So, folks, would you come in, please, and meet... Groucho Marx.
5: Welcome to You Bet Your Life. Say the secret word, and you each get an extra $50. It's a common word, something you always have with you. You selected facts about no-no's. Paul Lindemann and Grace Quinn, eh?
6: Lindemann.
5: You can come out from behind that ambush now. I don't know who you're hiding from, but you're successful now. Now, Grace, did you come to the show tonight with a boyfriend?
7: No.
5: You didn't, eh? You mean you're here all alone?
7: My mother's with me.
5: This is your mother? Where are you from, Grace?
7: Brooklyn, New York.
5: Brooklyn, eh?
7: I lived in Miami for a while. We moved down there when I was about 6, and I lived in Havana, Cuba. And I went back to New York. I lived in Chicago. I stayed there for a while, in San Francisco and Las Vegas, and now I'm in Los Angeles.
5: Well,
7: I get around.
5: Are you on the lam? You sure do get around. I'll get around to you in a minute, please. Mother or no mother. Where's your mother?
7: She's out in the audience.
5: Out there? Would you like to go to a movie with Mr. Lindemann? Someplace in Australia?
7: Where's
5: Mr. Lindemann, I'm only kidding you. Actually, I think you have a very nice-looking face.
6: Thank you.
5: However, since I've never seen your face, this is pure conjecture on my part. How is it you got all your hair on the lower half of your face? None up above on the roof. You know, if you stood on your head, you'd look exactly like John L. Lewis.
6: Shall I show you this?
5: What?
6: Shall I show you?
5: Show me what?
6: Stand on my head.
5: You stand on your head? You look like a field of waving corn down there. These contestants, they'll do anything. I don't mean this one. Say, that was a pretty good trick, Paul. How old are you?
6: I'm 70 years old.
5: 70 years old?
6: That's right.
5: Most people that age are lucky to be standing on their feet. You have a lot of energy for a man of your age. What do you attribute it to?
6: Oh, Groucho, it's good food. Take a hot bath every morning.
8: Do you stand on your head in the shower?
6: No.
8: Now, where do you do this?
6: In the room.
8: You want me to show you?
7: Mm-hmm.
8: What about this?
6: I think he's a spy from CBS.
7: That's the end of Elvis Presley.
6: I'm sorry. You know what she said? That's the end of Elvis Presley. Do you always carry that paraphernalia around with you?
9: No, only on USO shows.
6: You go on USO shows right. Standing on your head?
9: That's
6: huh?
9: right.
6: Where are you from?
9: I'm from Pennsylvania.
6: Really? Is that so? Well, whereabouts in Pennsylvania are you?
9: Well, near Egypt.
6: You see, I shouldn't have asked him to stand on his head. You lived in a town called Egypt in Pennsylvania, is that right?
9: I was born near Egypt.
6: Have you had a job, Paul?
9: Yes. I'm employed at the United States Naval Air Station, Miramar.
6: Grace, are you employed?
7: Yes, I'm a model.
6: You're a model? Mm-hmm. I assume you've got an eye peeled for a man, Grace?
7: Oh, well...
6: And the other eye peeled for another man? What kind of a man would you like to marry?
7: Well, I like...
6: Somebody like me?
7: I like
6: You don't like my type, huh?
7: You're just darling, but I like Italians. I like them
6: You
7: tall.
6: Like Italians? My
7: tall.
6: Brother Chico is an Italian. And then there's Harpo. He doesn't talk at all. Now, you say this ideal man of yours, he must be Italian. Why is that, Grace?
7: Just like Italians.
6: You like him smooth
7: tall,
6: and suave,
7: dark.
6: Huh? Yeah, it's true. Italians are like that. Rudolph Valentino was Italian. Still, on the other hand, so was Durante. Now, this is just pure speculation on your part, Grace. Have you ever known anybody who married an Italian?
7: Well, my aunt married a few of them. She says they're okay.
6: Married a few of them? Foolish to argue with an expert like that, huh? Paul, I'd better get back to you. Now, don't stand on your head now, right?
9: All right.
6: Just hold it for a while, huh? You say you're 70 years old. You're a very youthful 70, Paul. I thought you were around 50. Do you have any plans for the future?
9: I would like to be on TV, Groucho.
6: So what do you think this is, a bowling alley?
9: I mean, TV shows for a living. This is entertainment tonight.
6: What do you have in mind for television? Do you have some kind of an act prepared?
9: Like I do on USO work, acrobatic and monologue.
6: Well, could you do a little for us here?
9: Upside down?
6: Well, now, what do you do while you're upside down?
10: Professor Grasso?
6: Yes?
10: Professor Fetterman?
6: Yes?
10: My partner here, and citizens of the world.
6: Arise. Well, that's very good, Paul. Huh? Wonderful act, and I predict you'll be a sensation on radio.
9: Thank you.
6: Television, too. Well, I'd like to go on talking to you, especially you, Grace. But you're not interested in me, and I can take a hint. But I'm sure you're both interested in winning some money, aren't you?
9: Sure.
6: So let's play You Bet Your Life. Just as soon as George Fenneman takes 30 seconds for a gentle white rain.
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6: Massachusetts is right.
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7: Alabama?
6: Alabama, that's right.
11: You're
6: Alabama.
11: Halfway to $1,000.
6: In what state is nicknamed the Buckeye State?
7: Ohio.
6: Ohio is correct.
11: One more and you'll have $1,000.
6: Are you going to give him a big kiss if you win this money, Grace? I mean, if you can find... Okay. In what state do you find Harper's Ferry, site of the Arsenal seized by John Brown?
7: Virginia? Virginia?
6: No, I'm sorry. You were flirting with it. It's West Virginia.
11: Well, you have one wrong.
6: All right, now,
11: don't get another one wrong in a row or you're out of the game.
6: Off what state do you find Storm Torres Cape Hatteras?
9: No, North Carolina. No, it's up there. No, that's supposed to be Maine.
7: What do you say it this time? I'm reading.
9: I say Maine.
6: No, you're a long ways off. It's North Carolina.
11: Well, you got two wrong in a row.
6: You missed two in a row, so you're, we don't want you to go away broke. Now, just a moment. I'm going to ask you one more question for $100. What state has the same name as the Mississippi River?
9: Mississippi.
6: New Jersey is right. Sorry you didn't win more, but thanks anyway for coming out here tonight. I'm sorry. You had a good chance. You had three of them all won.
11: Now we're going to depart from our regular show and take you on a tour of the world-famous art gallery, the Louvre, in Paris.
12: What's the matter with you, Harpo? That's one of the most beautiful ladies in the whole world. The hair? What's the matter with the hair? The hair seems like a mop? Why? She don't got a creamy prom? What's so special about a prom?

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She's a whip. Promise a really creamy permanent. And a creamy promise she's to last longer than any other home permanent.

0: Oh, look at the hair. She's a softer like a silk. And look at the way that she's a bouncer back every time. Hey, lady, wouldn't you like your wave behavior like this?
1: Get yourself a creamy prom.
2: That's a very good cartoon. You know those fellas look almost human? All right, George, who's next for prom?
3: Well, gotcha. Mr. Bill LaFollette and Mrs. Hilda Grenier are waiting to talk to you.
2: They are, eh?
3: Would you come in, folks, and meet Groucho Marx?
2: How do you know I want him in here? Welcome to You Bet Your Life. Say the secret word, and you each get an extra $50. It's a common word, something you see every day. Bill LaFollette, you were a senator, weren't you? Were you related to Senator LaFollette or LaFollette?
4: Senator LaFollette, Groucho, in Wisconsin, was about a fourth cousin of mine.
2: Oh. You're a fine, upstanding fellow, and you keep upstanding for a few minutes while I get acquainted with this kid over here. Hilda Grenier, and yes. You're a very attractive girl. Where are you from, Hilda?
5: Well, from the county of Kent, in England.
2: Kent, that's where they make hair brushes,
5: England.
2: Isn't it?
5: No, that's the man who makes them.
2: Oh, is that the man?
5: Yeah.
2: Kent,
5: huh?
2: No. Where is Kent?
5: In the south of England.
2: What do you do to keep busy, Hilda?
5: Well, I'm a technical consultant in the movies.
2: Oh, really, huh?
5: Yes.
2: You mean you're an expert on popcorn machines? I'm glad I finally got a chance to meet somebody like you, Hilda. Why can't we get more butter on our popcorn?
5: I don't know anything like about popcorn.
2: I'd like an honest answer.
5: I don't know anything about popcorn.
2: Oh, you don't? Well, I do. And they only put half as much butter on as they did before television.
5: The only thing I've done with it is thread it for Christmas trees.
2: What is your job with the movies?
5: Well, it is advising on... Is it historical pictures? Oh,
2: Elizabeth the Queen?
5: Elizabeth the Queen and Young Bess.
2: Young
5: Becky
2: Bess?
5: Becky Sharp.
2: What sort of background do you have that qualifies you as an expert in these matters?
5: Well, I was a royal dresser.
2: A royal dresser?
5: Yes.
2: What do you mean? You were a piece of furniture?
5: No, not exactly, but that's what lots of people think it is.
2: Well, but, who specifically did you dress, Hilda? And don't tell me it was Henry VIII.
5: No, it wasn't Henry VIII. It was Charlotte of Prussia, the ex-Kaiser's sister, first.
2: Charlotte, huh?
5: Yes.
2: That was a ruse, wasn't it?
5: No, she was
2: Charlotte ruse?
5: She wasn't a ruse.
2: No.
5: She was Prussian.
2: Oh. Well, was she Prussian?
5: And then later I went to Queen Mary of Great Britain.
2: You did, huh?
5: Yes.
2: Were you sent there by royal command?
5: I was commanded there, yes.
2: You were Queen Mary's dresser?
5: Yes. Yeah. It's the executive head of the great wardrobe.
2: Could you tell us a little about life in the castle? What went on in the private lives of the king and the queen?
5: I could tell you this, that they were quite a wonderful couple.
2: Well, I'm sure they were.
5: He was a sailor, you know. He was a lot of...
2: You mean he wasn't home at all? He was at sea all the time?
5: He was home, but we went. We went to sea.
2: You went to sea what?
5: Yes. Well, we went on battleships and things like that. Traveled that
2: way. I thought you went shopping or something. Well, what you've told us is very interesting, Hilda. You haven't told us much. You haven't told us the real lowdown that I was expecting.
5: Well, I couldn't do that, Groucho.
2: Well, can't you give us the inside secret
5: stuff about... I'm writing my own memoirs.
2: You're writing your own memoirs.
5: But, you know, that'll be quite impossible to be published.
2: You mean they're never going to be
5: published? Until all the people involved... Oh, yes, when they're dead.
2: No.
5: After I'm dead, too.
2: Well, I can't wait that long. Matter of fact, my memoirs will be published after I'm gone, too. I'd like to take them along, my memoirs, but they're even too hot for where I'm going. You are Bill LaFollette, and you say you ran for Senate in Wisconsin?
4: No, not quite.
2: No. Well, what did you do? Where are you from? Who are you?
4: Groucho, my home is originally in Crawfordsville, Indiana.
2: Oh.
4: You might have read the book Ben-Hur.
2: Yes, I read.
4: Crawfordsville is the home of the author of my
2: book. I read both of the books, Ben-Him and Ben-Hur.
4: Which one did you enjoy the most?
2: I like Ben-Hur the best. Now, do you have a job, Bill?
4: Yes, I'm a clerk in the San Diego post office.
2: Well, I imagine you have my picture posted in a prominent place on your wall, don't you?
4: Yes,
2: Now, you know, I have an agreement with the government that I must get top billing over all those other crooks they have. What do you do for the post office?
4: I work on the window, weigh up their packages, take in their registered mail, take in their notices that they have when they come in to pick up packages,
2: Do you ever open the letters and take out the money? Does anything amusing ever happen around the good old post office?
4: Oh, yes, we have a lot of humorous things.
2: A lot of fun?
4: Yes, We all go out in the lobby every once in a while and laugh at the...
2: customers?
4: Pictures in the... this posted, the wanted men, you know, where you said your picture was. We go out and laugh at those pictures a lot of times.
2: I get more laughs in the post office than I do here. Well, give us a... for example...
4: Well, there was a coincidence just a couple of days ago, Groucho. I had a package that was addressed to Davis, California, the northern part of the state. And the very next customer that I waited on, in checking to see if the return address was on the package, the very next customer was Mr. Davis. Mm-hmm. Had one package going to Davis, California. The next package, the center of the package, was Mr. Davis. Another one I might mention is I...
2: Well, that's all... That's... Yep. You mean that's all over? That's the whole thing?
4: You didn't like to try this one here.
2: Have you told this to Mr. Davis?
4: Yes, I told him,
2: And did he laugh at this?
4: Mm-hmm. Yes, he did. Yeah, he was more polite than you.
2: Well, I can understand that. Well, tell us another hot one, huh?
4: All right.
2: That was pretty racy, that one. I don't know if we can get away with that.
4: Let's see if I can get a smile out of you on this one, Groucho. I had a letter in the back end of the post office. The sender of the letter had put the name...
2: This is Mr. Davis again?
4: No. This was Mrs. S.
2: Oh.
4: And instead of having the street address on the letter, the telephone number was there. San Diego, California, the telephone number. Mm-hmm. And I went to the telephone book and checked the name against the telephone number, wrote the correct address on the letter, and it was delivered the next day. But in trying to distribute the letter to the correct carrier, by going by the telephone number couldn't help us too much. So we had to have a street address.
2: How do you like it so far, Hilda? No wonder those mailmen are always out in the snow and sleet and dead of night. They'll do anything to get away from those jokes around the post office. As a matter of fact, Bill, that was pretty cute. The one you just told me I liked, but I suggest that when you have another one like that, put it in the dead letter office. Now, Bill, I know in a job like yours down at the post office, they're always trading jokes, and I'm always looking for new material. You know? Could you let us in on the latest hot stuff that's making the rounds of your stamp window?
4: Well, if I could, Groucho, I'd like to lay a riddle in your lap.
2: Well, will you remove it at the finish?
4: Yes. What is the difference between a B and a bank?
2: A bank and a B. A bank and a B and a bank. Well, let me think now. A bank and a B. Okay, I give up. I'm always overdrawn anyway, eh? What's the difference between a bank and a B?
4: Well, a bank takes in notes and a piano gives out notes.
2: Piano? You didn't say anything about a piano. You said a bee.
4: I know. There's where you got stung.
2: A piano, huh? A piano. Well, that's a stained way to treat a kindly old quiz master. You are married, aren't you, Bill?
4: Yes.
2: How does your wife react to these jokes?
4: Well, she,
2: She hasn't gone with Davis up to Montana or something.
4: No, she's still down in San Diego.
2: How long you been married, Bill?
4: 4 months.
2: 4 months? Mm-hmm. How old are you?
4: 42.
2: Why, you sly rascal, you, huh? Did you have a romantic honeymoon when you got married?
4: We had a very lovely time spending over at Catalina. I had 5 days over at Catalina.
2: Well, that can be romantic. Did you have an exciting time in your honeymoon? I mean, did you hang around the glass-bottom boat, peeping at the halibut? Just for the halibut? What did you do, Bill?
4: We took the trip on the glass-bottom boat and the tours and saw the island and...
2: What was the most interesting thing about your honeymoon?
4: I think, not necessarily the most interesting, but one of the most humorous, Groucho, was when my wife in San Diego is a school teacher, and on Catalina... She was astounded to find out that the Catalina school system is a subsidiary of the Long Beach school system, 22 miles out in the ocean.
2: And that was the high point of your honeymoon?
4: That was one of the numerous things that happened.
2: what they say, life begins at 40. Apparently, it's all over at 42. Well, Bill, you have an unusual sense of humor. Do you come by this naturally, Bill? He's like Herb Schreiner, isn't he?
4: Herb Schreiner's a Hoosier. He's from Indiana.
2: Yes, I know. You sound a little like him, too. Mm. Not for those last three jokes, I think. Well, Bill, I kidded you, but it was just in fun. Actually, you're a real nice guy.
5: Yeah.
2: And I'd like to say that it's cheerful, hard-working men like you in the stamp window that are responsible for the post office having a deficit of $760. All right, now let's play You Bet Your Life. River Cities of the World is what you choose. Now remember, we want one answer between you.
5: Mm-hmm.
2: I'll ask you some questions. If you miss two in a row, you're kaput. If you get four in a row right, you win $1,000. Ready? On what river is the city of Paris, France, located?
4: Seine.
2: I was in Seine once, I was swimming.
3: You have one right, three more right, and you'll have $1,000.
2: On what river is the city of Rome, Italy, located?
4: Tiber.
2: Tiber is right. Tiber. What is the rest of that? Burning bright. How I miss your husband tonight.
3: Two more right, and you'll have $1,000.
2: On what river is the city of Budapest, Hungary, located? That's been in the news. You ought to know that.
4: Danube.
2: Please, no vulgarity. Just give me the name of the river.
3: You're almost there. One more right, and you'll have $1,000.
2: On what river is the city of Mandalay Burma located?
5: The Irrawaddy.
2: The Irrawaddy is correct.
3: And you got four in a row right, so you win $1,000.
2: Give her a big kiss. You know, you wouldn't have guessed that without her, would you?
4: No.
2: Well, now you've won $1,000. You can keep it and quit, or you can come back later and try to double your money. You may even get a chance at $10,000 later. So go over and sit down and talk it over. No matter what decision you make, we want to thank you for being on the show.
3: Now, in just 1 minute, we'll see if any of our couples is going to try for the big money.

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2: All right, George, how do we stand on the big question?
3: Well,
2: what about our friend who stood on his head?
3: Well, Mr. Lindemann and his partner, Miss Quinn, miss two in a row, so they don't qualify.
2: Oh. And the next couple?
3: Well, our next couple has come to a parting of the ways.
2: They have?
3: They won, and they have a chance to try. However, Bill La Follette, the postal employee, will not try. Mrs. Hilda Grenier will try, and here she is right here.
2: Bring on the Grenier. You decide to go with the big question.
4: Yes.
2: If you miss it, you wind up with $500. Now, are you still going to go for the big money?
4: Yes.
2: Oh, you wind up with $250.
4: Yes.
2: Pick a number.
4: Nine.
2: Now, if any number besides the one you pick comes up, this question is worth
4: $1,000. I understand.
2: If your number comes up, this question is worth $10,000, $5,000. Okay, fly it away.

0: come on, nine. We'd have closed up shop.
1: You're lucky because...
0: Your number was nine, and it came on ten, so you're now going for $1,000.
1: Yes, all right.
0: You ready?
1: Yes.
0: Alex, and I want one answer between you. All right, Alexander the Great thought so much of his famous war horse that he caused a city to be built over its grave. For $1,000, what was the name of Alexander's famous horse? You got 15 seconds. Why don't you take a guess?
1: No, I don't want to take even a guess.
0: Well, it's Bucephalus. B-U-C-E-P-H-A-L-U-S.
1: It comes back to me. It doesn't come back to me
0: at all. So you won $250. You've been a charming guest. Thanks for being on our show. You bet your life.
1: Good night.
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5: Sonny and Buddy finally received their reward money and were happy in the thought that with what Betty had saved from the sale of the medicine, they would have enough to pay off the mortgage. But when Betty went to the hiding place to get the money, it had mysteriously disappeared. We find our little adventurer still searching as the sheriff says...
6: Well, Miss Betty, have you found your bag of money yet?
7: No, Sheriff. I'm afraid it's gone.
8: Do you really think so, Betty?
7: Yes, Sonny. We've looked everywhere in the house car. Under the mattresses, on shelves, in boxes.
8: We even looked under the carpet.
6: Yep, you most likely been robbed. Somebody must have slipped in here while you was giving a show and tucked the money.
8: But, Sheriff, no one knew about the bag of money being here except you, Dad, Charcoal, and us.
6: Charcoal? Jump in, G-Hotbed. Ain't you questioning him about it yet?
7: Oh, Sheriff, Charcoal wouldn't take our money.
6: Well, you never can tell. $900 laying around in a money bag is a heap sign of temptation. I think I'll question him. Call Charcoal, will you, buddy?
9: Hey, Charcoal. Come here quick. The Sheriff wants you.
10: Oh, I don't think Charcoal would take our money, Sheriff.
11: Yeah, does you want me, Mr. Sheriff?
7: Yes. The sheriff wants to ask you a few questions, Charcoal.
6: Charcoal, you know that bag of money Miss Betty hid in the house car? Well, it's gone. Somebody has stole it. Ain't that right, Miss Betty?
7: Well, it's gone, Sheriff.
11: Good Lord of mercy. You didn't take it, did you, Charcoal? Oh, me? No, sir. I didn't take that money. Miss Betty, you knows I've been working for you and Mr. Doc for years and years, and I ain't never took nothing that didn't belong to me. How come you think I took it?
7: I didn't say you took it, Charcoal. I even told the sheriff I was sure that you were innocent.
6: Well, I didn't think you took it, but I just thought I'd ask you.
10: Oh, here comes Dad. Oh, gee, I hate to have him know that we've lost that money.
8: Gosh, won't he be disappointed?
12: Well, well, what happened to the house car? Are you having spring cleaning or are you just tearing up the place?
7: Dad, we've been robbed.
12: Robbed?
8: Yes, Dad. Someone's taken that bag of money that Betty had hidden under the mattress.
10: You know, Dad, the money we were saving to pay off Jim's mortgage. It's gone. We've been robbed.
12: Oh, no, no, we haven't been robbed. I took the money and hid it.
7: You did, Dad?
12: Yes. I found the bag of money under the bed where it must have fallen from the mattress. So I figured that was a very careless place for so much money. And I hid it where I thought it would be safe.
8: Where'd you hide it, Dad?
12: Well, you'll laugh when I tell you. It's a hiding place my mother taught me to use. I had the silver changed into bills and sewed all the money in the lining of an old suit of clothes.
7: What suit, Dad?
12: Well, that old black and white check suit that I had hanging in the closet.
7: Oh. Oh, Dad.
10: Well, what's the matter, Betty?
7: Then the money is gone.
8: What do you mean?
7: I gave away that suit of clothes this morning.
12: Oh. Gave it away? Well, who did you give it to?
7: To an old man who came here in a wagon. He said he was collecting clothes for the poor and unemployed. Well, I knew you never used that suit, Dad, so I thought it would do somebody good.
8: It'll do $900 worth of good.
10: Well, don't you know who the man is, Betty? And can't you get the suit back?
12: Didn't you find out what charitable organization he was collecting clothes for?
7: No, he just said for the unemployed relief.
12: Well, maybe the sheriff can visit all the different charities in town and help us get the suit back.
8: Will you do that, Sheriff?
12: Why, sure I will. I know all the old clothes collectors in town. What kind of a suit did you say it was?
7: A black and white check suit.
12: I'll go right now. Don't you worry. I'll get my nose on the trail, and if that suit of clothes is anywhere in this town, I'll get it. Sheriff Ebenezer Velvet Bottom always gets his suit.
10: Do you think he can find it, Dad?
12: Well, after all, this is a small town and not many old clothes collectors here. So we'll just hope for the best. But we can't sit and fold our hands and worry about it. We'll have to start right in now and make more money to take the place of that which is gone.
8: That's right. Well, Betty and Charcoal had the same idea, Dad. They're already starting.
6: Robbers! Thieves! Robbers! Thieves! Come on over here, everybody, and let me tell you all about it.
10: Charcoal sure knows how to draw a crowd, doesn't he?
8: Yeah. Look at the people running from all directions.
10: Say, I wonder what he'll tell them when they get here.
6: Yeah, robbers! Thieves! Yes, the folks, we done lost it. $900 in hard cash. We has been robbed of all our savings.

is being robbed of something more precious than money. You is going to lose something you can never get back, and that's your health. Yes, sir, your good health. But right here is the answer. Dr. Lee Grease, Tonic and Toner. I don't know how we're going to get back our $900, but you can get your health back for just $1. Look a yonder. Here comes Rastus and Sambo. And look at the smile on their faces. And you could smile like that if you just take one bottle of Dr. Lee Grease, Tonic and Toner. Yes, sir, folks. And right now, you can stand anything if you take Dr. Lee Grease, Tonic and Toner. Listen, folks, now, while Rastus sings, "There Goes My Heart." All right.

0: odd luck, Jocko. Did you know Uncle Mose Johnson is terribly sick?
1: Uncle Mose Johnson sick? No, I didn't hear about it, Rasmus.
0: Yeah, sir. He's down with that Spanish influenza winter. Well, sir, the doctor called at the house today, and Uncle Mose's wife says, "What's I going to give Mose, doctor?" And the doctor says,
2: "Why, give him some whiskey."
0: And the old lady says, "How much do it cost?" And the doctor says,
2: "Oh, you can get a quart of good whiskey for about $5.
0: Old Uncle Mose's wife says, $5? Good Lord of mercy, man, I'd bury him cheaper than that.
1: Bury him cheaper than that.
3: That ain't no hard luck story. You know, I was down by the river just now, and I saw an old colored lady whipping a little boy. Man, she sure was pouring that switch on him plenty. I said, "How come you whipping that little boy so hard, Auntie? What's he done?" She said, "He done let the chickens out." And I said, "Is that all? Well, you ain't gonna lose them chickens, you know. You know, they always comes home to roost." And Auntie said, "Yeah, that's just the trouble. This boy done left the hen house door open, and them chickens have gone home to roost."
1: Yeah, little folks. Sweetie Pie now, and Sambo sings it. Sweetie Pie.

0: you gave the suit to?
1: Sure, that's him. There he goes in the wagon.
2: Oh, stop him. Maybe he still has the suit. Call him.
3: Hey, mister. Mister, I'll call him.
1: Hey, stop for a minute. Hey, mister.
2: He doesn't hear you.
3: Hey, mister.
2: He doesn't.
4: Well, but I can make him hear my old man. He won't you.
1: Hey, hey, Mr. Clothes Man, Mr. Clothes
0: Man. Come on, run faster. We'll catch up with him.
3: Hey, wait a minute.
1: He heard you. He stopped the wagon. Hey, mister, mister, we want you.
5: You calling me?
0: Yeah, yeah. You remember the black and white check suit that lady gave you over at the little house car?
5: Yeah, I remember.
1: Well, we're sorry, mister, but we want it back.
4: Yeah, so we just got to have that suit back. It's worth $900.
5: What?
0: He means that we had $900 sewed in the lining of the suit. $900 in bills. And we've just got to get it back.
5: I can't get it back. It's too late.
1: Why not?
5: I just gave it to a poor unemployed man an hour ago.
0: Well, don't you know who the man is or where he lives?
5: Just a minute. Let me see.
1: Yeah, that's right. Think. Think hard. Think of everyone you've given clothes to this morning.
0: Yeah, I tell you, take us in your wagon, and we'll visit every place you've been in the last few hours.
4: Yeah, that's right. Come on, Sonny, and crawl in the wagon. Yeah. You get on, buddy.
1: Yeah, that's right. Crawl in, Sonny, and let's go. Right. We've just got to find that suit of clothes and get that $900.
5: Yeah, I don't think it'll do any good. I don't know where the place is.
1: Oh, well, come on, Mr. Think harder.

and the chase is on. How many black and white check suits will the sheriff find? I'd hate to be wearing one when he comes along. Be sure and tune in for our next chapter. And you better not be wearing a check suit, or the sheriff might want to search you.

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6: The power and the freedom of the press is a flaming sword, but it may be a faithful servant of all the people. Use it justly, hold it high, guard it well.
4: Now to Big Town and to Steve Wilson's heartwarming story of The Angel of the Street. In Big Town, as in all great cities, all but lost amid the brassy clamor of its life, there walk in silence and in suffering angels of the street. And this is the simple story of but one, a flower seller in the theatrical section of Big Town. It began one chilly autumn evening as an elderly woman known as Violet stood shivering in the doorway, waiting for a young man to come out of a swank apartment house.
7: Johnny. Johnny Nolan, wait.
8: What the... Oh, hello, Violet. Rotten night to be peddling posies. Why don't you go home?
7: I've never missed an opening night in 20 years, Johnny. My producer friends would think it was bad luck if I wasn't around selling my Violet.
8: They ought to put you in a payroll, Violet. You ought to shake them down for plenty.
7: But Johnny, don't talk like that. You didn't used to talk like that before you quit night school and started running around with that no-good chick Larson.
8: Don't you worry about me, Violet. I'm learning the angles. Pretty soon, I'll be buying your violets. For luck.
7: Don't, Johnny. All the violets in the world won't bring you the kind of luck you'll need if you take up with Chick Larson and his racket crowd.
8: What have I got to lose? A punk out of an orphanage that some slug left $10 a week instead of a name? I wish I knew who he was. I'd shake him down till his teeth fell out.
7: Oh, no, you wouldn't, Johnny. You ain't that kind. You've been listening to that scum of the earth, Chick Larson.
8: What do you care, Violet? What did playing it straight ever get you?
7: Oh, Johnny, Johnny.
8: Go on, peddle your posies. One of these days, I'll buy you that farm you're always talking about, where you can raise your own vines.
7: Not with that kind of money, Johnny. I'd rather die in the gutter of Big Town. I'd rather die...
8: Cut it out, Violet. You've been a pal, and you helped me out. You steered me into my first job when I got out of the orphanage. But I ain't gonna go on being pushed around for the rest of my life.
7: Don't do it, Johnny. If it's money in there to get started on something, I've got a little seed.
8: No. I'm sorry, Violet. You've done too much for me already. Now, leave me alone. Good night.

0: got the problem. I gotta make Kid Glass and leave him alone. Leave Johnny alone. He ain't their kind. They'll use him, drag him down and...
1: Yeah? Oh, hi, Violet. What do you want?
0: I want to see Chick Glass.
2: Who is it, Lola, baby?
1: There's a lady to see you, Chick.
2: Yeah? What's she want? Very funny. Go on, mix some drinks or I'll smack your teeth for a real laugh.
1: Oh, cut it out, Chick. Where's your sense of humor?
2: I haven't any. I just got a thirst. Mix me a drink to get the taste of this posy pusher out of my mind, will you? All right, Violet, how did you get up here?
0: Up the service stairs. I knew the elevator kid would never bring me up the front way.
2: And how he wouldn't. Well, what do you want?
0: I want you to leave Johnny Nolan alone.
2: Nolan?
0: Yes.
2: What's my deal with him got to do with you?
0: You're trying to ring him into your dirty racket.
2: Well, what's it to you?
0: None of your business. But you ain't going to mix him up in your crooked deals. You ain't going to get him in trouble. Get him sent to jail, you ain't.
2: No, Come over here to the head of the stairs.
0: You let go of me. Quit. Pushing you.
2: Shut up and listen, you rummy old posy peddler. Pushing dopes around is my racket.
0: I don't care what you do to me. Only you'll leave Johnny Nolan alone.
2: Well, it's good you don't care what I'm going to do to you. Because I'm going to learn you to mind your own business.
0: Let go of me. Let me go.
2: Sure. I'm even going to help you go. You sneaked up the back stairs, so I'm going to help you down the same way.

0: Steve, you got a minute?
1: Sure thing, Lorelei. Come in.
0: Come on in, Violet.
2: Thanks,
1: it's terrible. Hello, Violet. What are you... Good grief, what's happened to you? How did you get your face cut up like that?
2: Oh, it don't matter about me, Mr. Wilson.
1: Wait a minute, Violet. Here, let me take your flower basket. What's the matter with your side? You keep clutching it. Have you been hit by a car?
2: No. I'll be all right. It's Johnny Nolan. I want you to help.
1: Johnny Nolan?
2: Yes.
1: The boy you befriended ever since he got out of the Normandy?
2: Yes. He's going to get in trouble, Mr. Wilson. He's bitter. They've been lying to him. Making him bitter. Trying to mix him up in that dirty racket.
1: Who's trying to mix Johnny in a racket, Violet?
2: Chick Larson.
1: Chick Larson.
0: Steve, isn't he the West Coast character who's supposed to be moving in on the Midtown Cafe operator?
1: Yes, but so far, the racket squad's having a thing on him, Lorelei.
2: He's trying to get Johnny to handle his books. Johnny's good at figures. He was going to be in a count.
1: Well, Johnny's troubles can wait, Violet. You're hurt. Call a doctor, Lorelei.
2: No, I'll be all right.
0: Violet, let me touch your side. I've had first aid training.
2: No, it don't matter, Miss Kilburn.
1: What happened, Violet? How did you get bruised and cut up like this?
2: Well, I tried to make him leave Johnny alone. He pushed me down the service stairs.
1: Who pushed you downstairs, Violet?
2: Chick Larson. Larson?
0: Oh, Steve, I'm almost certain two of her ribs are broken. There may be internal bleeding.
1: Get on the phone, Violet. No. Call for an ambulance. Get her to City Hospital.
2: Please, Mr. Wilson. I've got to keep them from dragging Johnny down in the gutter.
1: Now, you've done more than your part, Violet.
2: Please find Johnny, Mr. Wilson.
1: Now, don't worry, Violet. I'll find Johnny Nolan and Chick Larson. And take it from there.

0: All right, see you once what, Lola?
1: What's the matter, Chick? Pushing that poor old dame downstairs wear you out so much you can't make it to the door?
0: No, baby. And I told you to quit lipping me for less. Cokie?
2: Yeah? Yeah, Chick?
0: See you once. Remember, that posy peddler ain't been around. We ain't seen her.
2: Sure, Chick. We've just been playing gin rummy like gents.
0: And that goes for you, too, Lola, baby.
1: Quit twisting my arm, Chick. I don't have to take it.
0: You'll take what I hand out.
3: I want to see Chick Larson.
2: Hold it, fella. Maybe he don't want to see you.
3: He'll talk to me or the police.
2: Oh, yeah? Who says so?
0: Take it easy, Cokie. Invite the gent.
2: Okay, Chick. Come on in, mister.
3: Thanks. So you're Chick Larson?
0: So I've been told. Who are you I got to talk to?
3: The police may want to ask you a few questions, whether you talk to me or not.
0: Yeah, what's the beef?
3: At the moment, it's a simple matter of assault. But if your victim dies, it'll be murder.
1: Murder? Chick, you
0: shut up. Go make some drinks, baby. I want to hear this guy talk.
2: Want me to frisk him for heat, Chick?
3: Put that goon boy on a leash, Larson.
0: Yeah, go cheat yourself a game of solitaire, Cokie. This guy kind of interests me.
2: Okay. But if he gets funny...
0: All right, big boy. It's a cinch you ain't a copper, so where do you fit?
3: We'll get to that. Where's Johnny Nolan?
0: Nolan? What do you want him for?
3: Someone who loves him very much is badly hurt and is asking for him. The flower woman you shoved down a flight of stairs.
0: Prove it, fella. I got two witnesses that'll say she wasn't
3: and
0: here.
3: And I have proof she was here.
0: What kind?
3: This bunch of violets. Outside your door. Crushed underfoot when you shoved her toward the service stairs.
0: That ain't proof of nothing. Anyway, what's it to you?
3: Just this, Larson. You picked the wrong person to shove down those stairs. Just a poor old flower seller, but a woman known to be as the Angel of the Street. A woman with 1,000 friends from the biggest big shot to the lowest moocher. And if she dies, your life won't be worth a nickel in this town.
0: You scare me, fella.
3: Where's Johnny Nolan?
0: Never heard of the punk.
3: Where's Nolan?
0: Try the phone book.
3: Listen, Larson. That poor woman may be dying because she doesn't want to live to see Johnny Nolan teamed up with you.
0: You're breaking my heart.
3: All right, Larson. You've had your chance. I'll find Nolan another way and leave you to my friend, Inspector Callahan of Homicide.
2: Chick. You ain't gonna let that monkey talk like that and walk out of here. Let me take him.
0: Not here, Cokie. Put that sticker away.
3: Yes, Cokie. And next time you pull a knife, don't rattle before you strike.

0: Thus, Steve, although failing to get a line on Johnny Nolan, has stirred up a deadly hornet's nest that will lead to exciting developments. And in a moment, we'll continue with tonight's story, The Angel of the Street. You know, one big reason I've been using Lifebuoy Health Soap all these years is that I always felt it got me extra clean. But now I've seen the actual proof, and it really is something startling. Because the doctors now know that Lifebuoy in your daily bath gets you cleaner. Stops B.O. as no other leading soap can. Yes, after comparing the effects of daily baths with different soaps, the doctors made this amazing statement.
1: Actually, you are cleaner, safer from B.O. when you bathe daily with Lifebuoy than when you bathe with any other leading soap.
0: The doctors studied 820 scientific tests and discovered that it's Lifebuoy's purifying ingredient that makes the difference. And this same purifying ingredient actually makes Lifebuoy milder, safe even for a baby's tender skin. So enjoy that Lifebuoy bath every day. It's refreshing and mild. And Lifebuoy gets you cleaner. Buy some tomorrow. You'll be glad you

0: back to Big Town and Steve Wilson's headline story of The Angel of the Street. Investigating a brutal assault on Violet, a beloved flower vendor of the theatrical section of Big Town, Steve Wilson is trying to locate Johnny Nolan, an orphan the old woman had befriended since childhood. Now, following a clash with a racketeer responsible for Violet's injuries and who knows Johnny Nolan's whereabouts, Steve and Harry the Hack are watching the gangster's hangout.
1: Say, boy.
2: Say it, Harry. Look, keep your eye peeled on that side exit to Larson's building while I watch the front.
1: Check, boy.
2: Now, the hunch the rats are going to scatter. I'm hoping they'll lead us to Johnny Nolan.
1: Boss, that's a press car that just pulled up behind my hack.
2: Yeah, it's the law line.
1: She must have hightailed straight here from the hospital. And what gives her bile, Miss Kilbine?
3: Pretty serious, Harry. Internal hemorrhage. She keeps asking for Johnny Nolan. Have you located him, Steve?
2: No, he's not at his flat, and no one seems to know where he hangs out.
3: Well, what about Chick Larson?
2: Well, Larson isn't talking, but I threw the hook into him, and I'm hoping he'll lead us to Nolan.
1: Boss, a dame just come out of the side exodus, and she's coming this way.
3: Yeah, in a hurry. And looking behind her as if she's afraid she's being followed.
2: That's the girl who was in Larson's apartment.
3: She's crossing the street, heading toward the avenue. You want me to follow her, Steve?
2: Yes, Laurel, I follow her, but watch her step. I don't know how deeply she's involved in Larson's setup.
3: I'll be careful, Steve, and I can do better without the press car.
2: Well, leave it here. Harry and I may have to split up if Larson and his hop-headed stooge come out. I'll get going, my lovely. She may grab a cab on the corner.
3: She won't shake me. I'll phone Fletch on City Desk and leave a message. The man she likes.
1: What a gal, boy.
2: Yes. If only she wasn't so reckless. Careless of her own safety.
1: Boss, if you will excuse the personalities, them that live in glass hothouses should not throw shoes which fit.
2: Well, maybe you're right, Harry. I don't set a very good example, but... heads up, Harry. Get under the wheel of your hack. Larson's on the move.
1: Is that him under the canopy with the skinny character healing like a bird? Hey, it looks like they're looking for a hack.
2: Yes, pull out, Harry. Cruise past. Pick them up if you can. Take them wherever they want to go.
1: Check, boss. And watch while you will be doing what?
2: I'll be in the press car, Harry. Glued to your tail. Now get going. Let's go.
3: Gotta warn Johnny. There's no telling what Chick will do.
4: Yeah?
3: Oh, Johnny, it's me, Lola. I was hoping you'd be with Sam.
4: Yeah? Oh, what's the matter, Lola?
3: It's Chick, Johnny. Something happened after you left. Something you ought to know about.
4: Has he been slamming you around again, Lola?
3: Oh, no more than usual. But you're mixed up in this, Johnny.
4: How do you mean?
3: Well, I don't want to tell you over the phone. Can you come over here to my place quick?
4: Yeah, okay, Lola. I can be there in 5 minutes.
3: Make it quick, Johnny. Make it quick. Chick. Maybe he followed me. He said Cokie. Yeah? Yeah, who is it?
5: Miss Lynn. Miss Lynn.
3: Oh. Must be the girl across the hall. Just... Oh. Oh, you're not...
5: No, I'm not whoever you're expecting, but I want to talk to you just a second.
3: Say, who are you? What's the idea of pushing your way into my apartment?
5: To get a straight answer to a simple question, where's Johnny Nolan?
3: What do you want to know? Who are you?
5: Well, it isn't important, but I happen to be a newspaper reporter.
3: A reporter?
5: Yes, I'm Lorelei Kilburn of the Illustrated Press.
3: What do you want with Johnny? He wasn't there.
5: Wasn't where? At Chick Larson's place when that poor flower seller was pushed down a flight of stairs?
3: Say, how do you know so much?
5: We know plenty, but we don't know where to find Johnny Nolan, and you're going to tell me, or you'll tell it to Homicide at police headquarters.
3: Homicide? Is Violet dead?
5: No, but she's in a very bad way.
3: Well, why do you want Johnny Nolan? He wasn't there. He left before it happened.
5: Because Violet wants to see him. She doesn't want to live if he's going to get mixed up in Chick Larson's rotten rackets.
3: Is that the only reason? Don't lie to me, Kilburn. Johnny don't give a hoop about me, but... I happen to like him.
5: Then where is he?
3: He's coming here. And
6: hiya, Lola.
3: Oh, Chick.
6: Yeah, Chick. How come you took a powder when I told you to go mix me a drink?
3: I'm through, Chick. You mix me in more than enough.
6: Nobody walks out on me, baby. Who's your snazzy girlfriend?
5: Just a friend, Mr. Larson.
6: What do you use for a name, beautiful?
5: Thanks for the compliment. Just call me Susie Q.
6: Just be beautiful, baby. Don't strain a brain looking me for laughs, kid.
5: I'll try to remember that.
6: You do that. Jot me down your phone number while I settle with Lola, man.
3: I'm getting out of town, Chick.
6: Sure, Cokie's picking up a car to take you.
3: Cokie? I wouldn't go to the corner with Cokie.
6: You'll go, baby. Get your hat. Dame always feels better with her hat on, no matter what happens.
3: I won't go.
5: Get your hat, Lola. Let me talk to Chicky boy.
6: You keep out of this, plenty of plenty.
3: Chick, that's Johnny, but don't get this wrong.
6: Clam up. So you phone a Johnny punk, huh? I figured you dumb enough to do that.
3: Johnny ain't crossed. You ain't made a play for me.
6: Get in the bedroom, both of you.
5: Now, wait a minute, Larson, before you start waving that gun in your shoulder.
6: Get in there, both of you. I'll tend to this. Come on in, Johnny boy. The door ain't locked.
7: Oh, well, what's up, Chick? Where's Lola?
6: Shut the door, Johnny.
2: Oh, wait a minute, Lola. Hello again, Larson.
7: Mr. Wilson. What are you doing here?
8: Wilson, the racket busting newsie, so that's who you are.
2: Yes, Larson. And thanks for leading me to Nolan.
8: So you tailed me, huh?
2: A blind man could have trailed you here.
8: You got nothing on me, Wilson?
2: Nothing but an assault rap so far. But pull that ego crutch in the shoulder holster bulging your tux, and you'll buy yourself a one-way ticket to the chair.
7: What's happened, Mr. Wilson?
2: It's very simple, Johnny. This would-be boss of yours has nearly killed the best friend you'll ever have.
7: Who? Who are you talking about?
2: The woman who's looked after you since you were a kid in an orphanage.
7: Violet?
2: Yes.
7: What's happened to her?
2: She's in General Hospital because she tried to keep this rat from ringing you into his filthy rackets.
7: How bad, Mr. Wilson? How bad is it?
2: Bad enough she may die because she doesn't want to live to see you hauled down in the gutter with his snipe.
7: Larson, you rat. You dirty, stinking rat.
8: Oh, Larson, hold it, Johnny.
2: Larson will keep. You're needed at General Hospital to tell Violet you're not going to team up with Larson or any other rat.
7: I'll go, Mr. Wilson, but first let me show
2: them. No, God. Don't be a fool.
7: Please.
8: Yes, don't either one of you be dopes.
2: Get away from that door, Larson.
8: Give me an argument.
2: We're going to General Hospital to give a woman the will to fight for her life.
8: You ain't going out of here and sicking the cops on me.
7: Let go, Mr. Wilson. I'll take that gun away from him and break every bone in his body.
2: No, Johnny. He's a cornered rat and he'd tear you apart.
8: Yes, and the same goes double for you, Wilson. So lead that hero over to the bedroom door over there and I'll let you guys join a couple of snazzy dames.
7: Mr. Wilson, he must have Lola Lynn locked in there. She phoned me from here 5 minutes ago.
2: Yes, and apparently one of my top crime reporters, Laura Lye Kilburn.
8: So the other dame was a reporter, huh? Well, that settles it.
7: And I'll settle you.
2: Oh. Look out, Johnny. Nice going, but let me get this gun out of his hand.
7: Take it and let me finish him.
2: No, that's enough, Johnny. That'll hold him. Now let the law settle the rest of the score, Johnny.
7: If Violet dies, I'll kill him. So help me, I'll kill him.
2: No, Johnny. No. The law will take care of him, Johnny. Now, come on. Let's get the Laura and Miss Lynn out of the room.
3: Steve.
2: Yes, Laura. Just a minute, my lovely.
3: Did you take Larson?
2: As Johnny jumped in and held him while I pulled the snake's fangs, he's over there on the floor.
7: Is Lola okay, Miss Kilburn?
5: Yes, Johnny.
3: I didn't have anything to do with hurting Violet, Johnny. I couldn't stop
7: it. Sure, kid. I ain't blaming you. Even for getting mixed up with Larson, I almost did. But what about Violet? How bad is she? When can I see her?
5: As soon as we can get you to the hospital, Johnny. She's asking for you. She's afraid you're going to the rackets and doesn't want to live if you do.
7: She won't have to worry about that.
2: Okay, Johnny. Give me a hand with Larson and we'll turn him over to the police on the way to the hospital.
3: What about Cokie, Mr. Wilson? He's coming here to get me.
2: I think Cokie will be well taken care of.
8: Think again, Wilson.
3: Oh, Cokie.
2: How? If it isn't the knife boy to the rescue.
9: Yeah, Wilson. Only this time I got me a gun and try taking it and I'll rip you open where you'll spill all over the joint.
2: I won't have to take it away from you, Cokie.
9: Come on, Wilson, try it. I got a personal score to settle with you.
7: Include me, Cokie.
2: Keep out of this, Johnny. You're needed at General Hospital, but not as a patient.
9: You slugs ain't going nowhere. You snap Chick out of dreamland until he tells me what to do with you. Go on, Johnny, work on Chick. Get him on his feet.
2: Go ahead, Johnny. Leave Cokie to me.
9: Yeah, come on, Wilson. Try taking this rod like you did my knife, and I'll pour it into you. Till you fall apart.

0: 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And be sure to listen at the close of this program for thrilling news about Lever's sensational Mercury a Day contest. Now, back to Big Town and tonight's heartwarming story of the Angel of the Street. And to Steve Wilson as he faces a hop-headed gunsel by the name of Cokie.
1: Come on, Wilson. Try to take this rod like you took my knife.
2: Don't try it, Steve. He's needle happy.
3: Don't worry, Lorelei. It won't be necessary. It's all arranged. Cokie is going to be taken care of in just a moment.
1: Are you going to pull it, Wilson? Come on, make a move. I'll even take my finger off of the trigger of this gun, give you a sporting chance to rush me. Come on, Wilson. I bet you 6 slugs to 1 punch. Come on. Come on!
4: All right, now, Harry.
5: Check! What?
4: Thanks, Harry. Pick up his gun.
2: Oh, that was beautiful, Harry. Thanks from all of us.
5: Oh, think nothing of him, Miss Kilpine.
2: Steve, did you know for certain Harry was standing right behind Cokie outside that door?
3: Yes, I didn't see Harry, but I saw a hand holding his upholstered monkey wrench, and that was enough.
5: Yeah, and if there is anything else, I will be glad to oblige noblessly.
3: Just phone the police, Harry, and watch these goon boys until they get here.
5: With pleasure, boss.
2: What about me, Mr. Wilson? I know I should have helped you. Should have gone to the police.
3: Well, stay here, Miss Lynn. Tell the police a straight story, and they'll give you every break they can. Come on, Lorelei, Johnny. Let's see if we can give poor Violet

0: Oh, Johnny. Johnny, you came.
1: Yeah, Violet. Yeah, I got here thanks to Mr. Wilson. And don't you worry about me getting into the rackets.
0: Oh, don't do it, Johnny. Don't hook up with Larson or you'll end up dead in the gutter like your father.
1: My father? You knew my old man?
0: Yes, Johnny. He wasn't bad. Just stubborn like you. He wanted to get rich quick. Got mixed up with a rum gang and they killed him when he tried to pull up.
1: Well, then, it wasn't him that left enough dough for me to go to high school after I got out of the orphanage.
0: Oh, yes, Johnny. He didn't want you to go his way. End up in the gutter, in the street, like me.
2: Oh, wait a minute, Violet.
3: Yes, don't worry about Johnny, Violet.
0: Oh, Mr. Wilson, Miss Kilborn. I didn't see you there standing at the foot of my bed. Thank you for helping, Johnny.
2: We haven't been able to do a thing but bring you two together. But now the doctors say you're going to be all right. How about giving Johnny a chance to thank the one person to whom he owes everything?
0: No. No, Mr. Wilson. Let it stay like it's been.
1: What is it, Violet? What are you and Mr. Wilson talking about?
2: Tell him, Violet. Johnny has a right to know.
0: No, Mr. Wilson. He'd be so ashamed.
2: Not if he's worth all you've done for him through all the years. He has a right to know his mother.
0: Oh, no.
1: My mother.
0: Please.
1: Violet, you're my mother.
0: Oh, Johnny, I'm sorry. I'm just a poor old broken down flower scent.
1: Sorry? I'm the one that ought to be sorry. Why didn't I get it? See it all the times you helped me out.
0: I'm sorry, Johnny. I'm so sorry.
1: Now, don't talk like that, Violet, because I'm the proudest guy in the world.
0: Oh, Johnny.
1: The proudest, my boy. Luckiest guy in the world.
0: Oh, my boy. My son. My son.
2: All right. Let's go out in the hall.
3: Yes, Steve. They don't need us in here. Steve, how long have you known Violet's secret?
2: I wasn't sure until tonight, Lorna.
3: Oh, you want me to phone Fletcher on City Desk and give him the story?
2: Only part of it, Lorna. Unfortunately, happiness doesn't make headlines in this hard-boiled town.
3: Yeah. Well, what part of it do I feed Rewrite, Steve, and our readers of the Illustrated Press?
2: Just the fact that Larson and Cokie are going up the river for assaulting a flower seller by the name of Violet Nolan. Alias, the Angel of the Street.
4: And so ended in a happy reunion of mother and a prodigal son, another big-town adventure of Steve Wilson and Lorelei of the Illustrated Press. And now, here is Steve Wilson with an important announcement.
2: Friends, if you haven't yet entered Lever's sensational $100,000 Mercury a Day contest, better hurry. 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And right now, Lever Brothers Company is giving away a brand new 1949 Mercury four-door sedan every weekday, Monday through Friday, for 30 days.
4: Yes, and that's only part of it. There are also $110 cash prizes every day. 3,030 prizes in all. 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Here's all you do. 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I like Lifebuoy because... 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
1: Yes, it's for you. It's your dinner. It's called Cupboard Love. Cupboard Love's different. Comes in a packet, not a tin. See this foil pouch? Keeps it moist and squeezy. That's right. It's a new kind of cat food. Moist. It's good for you. Like it?
2: New Cupboard Love. What the well-cared-for cat has for dinner.

0: Aftershave with After Effects.
1: Once upon a time there was an engineer.
2: Choo-choo Charlie was his name, we hear.
1: He had an engine and he sure had fun. He used good and plenty candy to make his train run.
3: Charlie says, love my good and plenty. Charlie says, really rings the bell. Charlie says, love my good and plenty. Don't know any other candy that I love so well.
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10: I came across Mr. Kipley in a meadow by the church. If I've painted that spire once, he said, I've painted it a dozen times. 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

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Now, on to Summerfield and the Great Gildersleeve. It's been a long day. Things were busy at the water department, but it's over now, and the commissioner homeward plods his weary way. As he comes up the front walk, dusk is falling and the windows are aglow. Stepping over an upturned rake and kicking aside Leroy's roller skates, he enters the house and pauses to survey a pretty picture of contentment. Bertie is in the dining room setting the table. Leroy is sprawled in front of the fire, gnawing an apple. On the couch lies Marjorie in a gentle swoon, listening to the radio.

0: Roy. You just spoil it.
1: Can I be with you? Sunday, Monday, Tuesday, Wednesday.
0: Leroy!
1: Friday, Saturday.
2: Leroy!
3: Oh. Hi, Unc. When did you get home?
2: Turn off the radio, Marjorie. Leroy, haven't you anything better to do than tease your sister?
3: No. I mean, sure.
2: Then do it. Bertie, how long before dinner?
4: Most any time now, Mr. Gildersleeve. I'm just waiting on the potatoes.
2: What are we having, Bertie?
4: Oh, something you like.
2: That's a little indefinite. I like a lot of things.
4: Don't worry, you're going to have a lot of things.
2: Well, it wouldn't be something with dump... Well, let it go. Leroy, I've told you not to play with fire. Why aren't you doing your homework?
3: Well, gosh, Unc, it doesn't make any sense.
2: What doesn't?
3: The homework she gave us. I don't get it.
2: That's because you haven't tried. What's the assignment?
3: It's a composition. How my uncle earns his living. Isn't that silly?
2: Not at all, young man. I think that's a very good subject. I think every boy should know what it means to have to earn a living. Every girl, too, Marjorie.
3: What?
2: I say I think children ought to know the meaning of hard work. It might teach them a little respect for money.
3: Well, Uncle Mort, the only reason I went over my allowance...
2: Yes, I know. The same thing every week. Let me ask you something. Have you any idea what I have to do to earn our daily bread?
3: Well, I know you're water commissioner.
2: Yes, but have you any conception of what that means?
3: It means you get free water.
2: You get free nothing. Nothing in this world is free, young man. And the sooner you find out about it, the better. I'll tell you what I'll do. Tomorrow's Saturday. I'll give you both a treat. I'm going to take you down to the office with me and show you what goes on there. Then you can come home, Leroy, and write about it.
3: Oh, boy.
2: Yes, sir. I'll show you the whole thing from start to finish. I'll show you how a well-run waterwork should be conducted. I'll show you how he maintains service 24 hours a day, 365 days a year. Sunday, Monday, and always.

0: Hop out, Leroy. Well, it was nice of you to drive us down, Judge.
1: Glad to do it. I was coming anyway. Marjorie, allow me.
2: Thank you, Judge.
0: Now, this, of course, is the City Hall, children. I suppose you've been here before.
2: Only about a million times.
0: Perhaps you'd like to show me around. Open the door for your sister.
2: What is she, helpless?
0: After you, Judge.
1: Oh, after you, Throckmorton.
0: No, you go ahead.
1: You first.
0: Well.
1: Make up your mind.
0: We'll make up yours.
2: Let's all go out and come in again.
0: Now, on this floor, we have various departments. There's the office of the school board.
2: I'd like to lay a bomb there.
0: Never mind. Department of Health, Department of Sanitation, and down at the end of the hall is where Judge Hooker has his chambers.
2: What goes on there?
0: Things you wouldn't believe.
1: Nothing to what goes on in the water department.
0: The water department, Judge, is a smoothly functioning, highly efficient organization, as I'm about to demonstrate to these children.
1: Mind if I join the tour?
0: Why?
1: Well, you make it sound so fascinating.
0: So I don't know what your game is, Judge Hooker. Go ahead, Leroy.
2: Not very big, is it?
0: The size of a man's office, young man, does not indicate the importance of his position. Besides, this is only the outer office.
1: Your uncle's office is even smaller.
0: Yeah, thank you. Now, keep your eyes open, Leroy. You have to write about this, you know. First, the various members of the organization. My secretary sits there.
2: Where is she?
0: She must have stepped out. Then there's the meter reader. That's his desk.
1: Where's he?
0: Reading meters. And out at the pump house, there's Charlie Anderson, the engineer. Over here, children, we have the files. This is the water cooler, pencil sharpener, hat rack, wash basin, and so on.
1: Fascinating.
0: Oh, here she is. Children, I want you to meet my private secretary, her name's Bessie.
3: Hello.
2: Hi.
3: Hello. Oh, Mr. Gildersleeve, am I ever glad to see you. This man has been calling up every 5 minutes, the worst nuisance.
0: What does he want?
3: I don't know. He wants to speak to you. I finally just told him, I said, Mr. Gildersleeve is a very busy man.
0: Quite right.
3: I said, if you have anything to say to Mr. Gildersleeve, you'll just have to write him a letter.
0: That was very good, Bessie.
3: Oh, but he was so mad, the things he said.
0: Probably some crank.
3: No, I think he was an Indian.
0: An Indian?
3: Yes. He called himself Chief Rosecrans.
0: Rosecrans? Rosecrans is the fire chief.
1: No wonder he was burned up.
0: Oh, my goodness. Get him on the phone. No, don't. What did he want?
3: I don't know, Mr. Gildersleeve. He just kept hollering at me about the water pressure.
0: What about the water pressure?
3: He said there wasn't any.
0: Oh, that Bessie. I'm going to have to let her. Marjorie, turn on the faucet there in the wash basin. Who says there's no water?
1: Well, it's no rushing torrent.
0: Well, what do you want? Something will splash all over you every time you turn it on?
1: Gildy, old man, do you remember how you got into this office?
0: What do you mean?
1: Remember when Clanahan was commissioner here?
0: Yes, and I'll match my record with his any day.
1: Do you remember how you started a petition against him because the pressure was always low?
0: That was different. There happens to be a war on now. Get out of here, you old rooster. Bessie, get me Charlie Anderson out at the pump house.
3: Yes, sir.
0: I don't know why I ever took this job. Always somebody finding fault.
2: Something wrong, Unc?
0: Oh, no. Everything is peachy, Leroy.
3: Mr. Gildersleeve calling. Just a minute, please.
0: Here, give it to me. Hello, Charlie. This is Mr. Gildersleeve.
4: Oh!
0: Gildersleeve! What's happened to the pressure?
4: Can't hear you.
0: I say this is Gildersleeve. What's happened to the pressure?
4: Oh, dad-busted, speak up!
0: Well, stop hollering and listen.
4: I can't hear you. Wait till I turn off the pump.
0: Oh, wait a minute. Don't do that, Charlie. Whatever you do, don't turn off the pump. Now, you stay where you are. I'll be right out there. Oh, I've got to go. I got to get out to the reservoir.
2: But how will you get there? We didn't bring the car.
0: I'll use the judges. You got the key, Judge?
1: Well, wait a minute.
0: Thank you. Come on, Leroy.
1: Hey, what about my A tickets?
0: What about them?

0: Charlie! Charlie Anderson!
1: I don't hear him.
0: Come on, he must be in the pump house, Leroy.
1: Boy, what a racket!
0: Hey, Uncle Charlie!
2: Well, what do you want?
0: Come up here, will you?
2: What for? Can't you see I'm busy?
0: I want to talk to you for a minute.
2: Oh, all right, Dad. Bust it. Talk, talk, talk. That's all anybody does around here. See, that's all anybody does. Some darn fool called me up a little while ago. Wanted to know what is the matter with the pressure, darn fool.
0: The darn fool was me.
2: Oh, well, it still goes.
0: And I still want to know what's wrong. Come on outside, Charlie, where we can talk.

0: gold.
1: And I still want to know what's wrong. Come on outside, Charlie, where we can talk. Now, what's the trouble with the pressure?
0: Well, what do you think it is? You got eyes, ain't you? You got ears? It's that dad-busted snifter valve. Can't run the pump only half speed.
1: Why not?
0: The car's all that's holding it together is a piece of baling wire. That's why not.
1: Well, can't you...
0: No!
1: Well, maybe you...
0: No, can't do a dad-busted thing.
1: Now, look here, Charlie. You may be running the pump, but I'm running the waterworks.
0: Mr. Gildersleeve, if you don't like the way I run the pump, you can get yourself another boy.
1: Now, be reasonable, Charlie. If you needed a new part for the pump, you should have called it to my attention long ago, before it became an emergency.
0: Why, Dad Busted, I sent you a requisition for that snifter valve 3 months ago.
1: I never saw it.
0: Holy Toledo.
1: No requisition for any snifter valve ever reached me.
2: Sure it did, Unc.
1: What do you know about it?
2: Well, don't you remember that time you tried to stand on your head at the picnic?
0: Him stand on his head?
2: Yeah, Mrs. Ransom dared him to.
1: Leroy.
2: Well, you did, and everything fell out of your pocket. And then there was this paper. I remember because I asked you what a snifter valve was.
1: I don't see how that could possibly be, Leroy, because, well, I never carry important papers around with me, or if I did, it must have been something and, well, there's a war on, you know.
2: What a character.
0: That's your boy, Mr. Gildersleeve.
1: He's my nephew.
0: A darn sight smarter than you are.
1: Yeah. Chip off the old block, yeah. Charlie, you got to help me out here. We got to get that water pressure up some way. It's going to look bad.
0: Mr. Gildersleeve, if I was to put a full head of steam onto that snifter valve, she'd blow from here to Christmas.
1: How do you know? You haven't tried it, have you?
0: Of course I ain't tried it. What do you think?
1: Well, couldn't you sort of humor it a little bit, you know? Speed it up little by little, see how much it'll take?
0: Mr. Gildersleeve, before I put another pound of steam onto that donkey engine, I'll quit. Yes, sir, you can get yourself another boy.
1: Yeah, all right, boy. Now, keep your shirt on. Just show me how, and I'll do it myself.
0: Show you how?
1: Well, it's got to be done, Charlie. We got to get the pressure up some way, and right away.
0: Oh, all right, I'll try it. But remember, if she blows, she blows.
1: If she blows, she blows.
0: I must be getting soft in the head. Come on.
1: Be careful now, Charlie.
0: It's a fine time to tell me that. Keep an eye on that pressure gauge while I open her up.
1: Yeah, let her go. Yeah, that's the stuff.
0: What's the gauge say?
1: 245. She's coming up. 250. 260. 270. Great work, Charlie. Keep it up. 280. 290.
2: Bingo!
0: Yeah!

0: Now look what you did.
1: Look what I did. I quit. You can get yourself another. Why, Dad, blame it. I did it on your orders.
2: Well, if you haven't got sense enough not to take orders from somebody who doesn't know the first thing about pumps, you ought to quit.
1: Oh, what a character.
0: And watch out or I'll get myself another boy.
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2: Service will be resumed at our earliest convenience.
3: Bertie! That's not what I told you to say.
2: Oh, I'm sorry, Mr. Gilsleeve. No, sir, Mr. Gilsleeve ain't here. I'm sorry, sir, I can't answer that. No, sir, I ain't his secretary, I'm his cook.
3: Bertie, give me that telephone.
2: Yes, sir. I told you this was a little out of my line, Mr. Gilsleeve.
3: Yeah, never mind, Bertie. Hello, Gildersleeve talking. Oh, hello, Your Honor.
1: Jeepers, the mayor.
3: Yes, Your Honor, I'll be over right away. Oh, I gotta go see the mayor.
1: Uh-oh.
3: I'll be back in a few minutes.
0: Water department.
1: Sam, do I have to stay here all afternoon?
3: Leroy, don't you want to help me? What else have you got to do?
1: I've got to write my composition on how you make your living.
3: Well, don't write it today. By tomorrow, I may be in another line of work.
4: Sit down, Gildersleeve.
3: Thank you, Your Honor.
4: Well, Gildersleeve, you certainly turned out to be a fine water commissioner.
3: Your Honor, this was due to circumstances beyond my control.
4: I'll do the talking. I just want to give you a little advice.
3: Thank you.
4: If this town stays dry about 2 hours longer, you'll probably be ridden out of it on a rail.
3: But, Your Honor, it wasn't my fault.
4: No?
3: No, sir. It was due to circumstances beyond my control. In the first place, my chief engineer is incompetent.
4: That's nothing to me or to the public. If your engineer is no good, get another one.
3: I've looked all over town. There aren't any.
4: Then you'll have to get along with the one you got.
3: I can't do that, Your Honor.
4: Why not?
3: Well, in the first place, he used unbecoming language to me.
4: I don't blame him.
3: And in the second place, he quit.
4: Gildersleeve, you're dumber than I thought.
3: I am not.
4: Yes, you are. Now, I don't care how you do it, but get that water running this afternoon.
3: Yes, Your Honor. Why did I ever get into politics? I could have had a nice, quiet life selling insurance or ladies' stockings. Hello, Charlie. I came... Who are you? Charlie! Charlie! Please, Charlie, I want to talk to you. I've got to talk to you.
5: What's hard, Dad Bucket?
3: Well, I want to apologize.
5: What?
3: I want to apologize. I want to... Apologize?
5: Well, that's different. Let's hear it.
3: Well, I'm sorry I said those things to you, Charlie. Will you come and fix the pump?
5: No. Might have known there was a catch to it.
3: Yeah. Will you come back, Charlie, please?
5: No, Mr. Gildersleeve, I'm darned if I will.
3: Charlie, this is an emergency. Summerfield is depending on me.
5: They are.
3: Completely.
5: Well, all I got to say is anybody depends on you is a darned jackass.
3: Yes. Now, Charlie, let's try to discuss this in a dignified manner.
5: There ain't anything to discuss, Mr. Gildersleeve.
3: Now, look here, Charlie. I can probably take legal action in a case like this.
5: Well, go ahead and take it.
3: Judge Hooker is a pretty good friend of mine, you know.
5: All right, let him fix the pump.
3: Yes, that was not my idea. I'll get him to...
5: Darn telephone. Yeah. Trouble with phones is some darn jackass is always calling up.
3: You don't have to tell me.
5: Hello, yes. Yes, this is Anderson. Oh, well, I can't do anything about it. The pump's busted. Now, wait a minute. I got to have it for dinner tomorrow. All right, doggone it. Goodbye. Well, Mr. Gildersleeve, I guess I got to try to fix that darn pump after all.
3: Great, Charlie, great. I knew your civic pride wouldn't let Summerfield down.
5: Civic pride, my elbow. My wash lady's got to have water tonight, or I don't get a shirt for the Elks dinner.
6: Now, if you'll just stand right about here, Commissioner.
3: Here?
6: Yes, that's fine. Now, if you could just say a few words into the microphone, please. Just testing, you know.
3: Ladies and gentlemen.
6: Fine. You'll be all right, Commissioner. Now, we'll just stand by.
3: Stand by? What does that mean?
6: Shh, quiet. Ladies and gentlemen, we bring you at this time Summerfield's Water Commissioner, who has an important message for us regarding the crisis in the water supply. Mr. Throckmorton P. Gildersleeve.
3: Thank you. Ladies and gentlemen, due to circumstances beyond our control, the water's been off for several hours. This was caused by difficulties over priorities due to the war. That is... we were unable to secure a certain type of valve which our water pump requires.
6: Yes, yes, Al. That clears up the situation nicely, Commissioner.
3: Thank you.
6: Now, would it be possible for you to make an estimate at this time regarding when service may be resumed?
3: Oh, yes. Yes. I'm happy to say that a corps of skilled engineers is now working on the pump under my personal supervision, and we confidently expect service will be resumed in the near future.
6: In the near future. Fine, fine. Well, I'm sure that's very good news for our listeners, Commissioner. And I want to thank you for coming up here to WSUM for this timely interview, Throckmorton P. Gildersleeve.
3: Oh, thank you. Yes. I would like to say again that this breakdown was due to circumstances.
6: Thank you very much, Commissioner. We continue now with our out-of-state football scores, ladies and gentlemen. Crowley Teachers, 85. Christian Aggies, nothing.
3: Football scores, that's radio for you.
5: Commissioner, can't you hold it any tighter than that?
3: Well, I'm sorry, Charlie. Thing's pretty slippery, you know.
1: Let me hold it for a while, Unc.
3: No, Leroy. This requires great physical strength.
1: Ha, ha.
3: Leroy.
1: I didn't say anything. Uncle Charlie, what's this thing here?
3: Don't bother him, Leroy. Say, Charlie, I hate to bring this up again, but have you any idea how soon?
5: No, Dad busted, I haven't.
3: Well, you're the superintendent here, and in my radio speech, I promised...
5: I don't give a triple hoot what you promised. I'm doing the best I can. But if I ain't fast enough for you, Dad busted, go get yourself another superintendent.
3: Yeah. I was only joking.
1: What's this thing down here, Uncle Charlie?
3: I told you not to bother him, Leroy.
1: I'm not bothering him. I just asked a simple question.
3: You asked too many simple questions.
1: Okay, if you don't want me to write my composition, it's okay with me.
3: I just don't want you to bother Charlie. Now, what is it you want to know?
1: Well, what's this thing here?
3: That? Funny, isn't it? That's part of the pumping machinery.
1: Oh. What's it for?
3: I don't know exactly. It has something to do with the pressure, I think. What is that for, Charlie?
5: It's a shaft, Governor. Keeps the pump running smooth and steady.
3: Oh, yeah, that's about what I thought. What are you laughing at?
5: Oh, nothing. I just happened to think of a joke I heard one time in the vaudeville show.
1: What was the joke, Uncle Charlie?
3: Leave him alone, Leroy.
5: He ain't bothering me. I tell you what, Commissioner, if you could give me a hand at this thing now, we might see if she'll go on.
3: You mean we're almost finished?
5: No, no, but we can see if she fits anyway.
3: Oh, fine. Now, what is it you want me to do?
5: Can you get down there under them stuffing boxes?
3: Certainly I can. Where are they?
5: Down there. Kind of dirty. Better put on them overalls hanging on the hook.
3: Oh, yes.
1: Here they are, Unc.
3: Thanks. Little greasy.
5: They ain't greasy inside.
3: Oh.
5: Now, you get under there, and I'll hand this thing right down to you.
3: Yeah, all right, Charlie. Oh, dark down here, isn't it?
5: Well, you get used to it. Now, lay down under that there stuffing box.
3: I have to lie down?
5: Yes.
3: Okay. Well, I'll try. Oh!
1: What's the matter, Unc?
3: My head hit that darn whatchamacallit.
1: That's the shaft, Governor.
3: I don't care what it is.
5: Well, can you make it out of there?
3: Partly.
5: Okay. Now grab a hold of the end of this. You got her?
3: Yeah.
5: All right. Now, I'll feel around underneath right where your shoulder is, and you'll find a little hole.
3: Yeah.
5: Hook the pin bolt into that hole.
3: Yeah.
5: What's the matter now?
3: My head's in a puddle of oil.
5: Well, it washes off easy. Can you get that pin bolt in?
3: Yeah, I'm trying. There.
5: All right. Now, hold her in tight while I fasten the valve at this end. Then she'll be solid.
3: All right, but hurry up.
5: Keep your shirt on, Dad, busted. Hand me that wrench there, will you, son?
1: Here. What was that joke you remembered, Uncle Charlie?
5: Well...
3: Don't be telling jokes while I'm down here like a rat in a trap.
5: All right. There now. That feels pretty solid.
3: That's more than I do. Can I come out now?
5: Yeah, sure, I guess so.
3: All right, Charlie. What do we do now?
5: Well, I'll be dad blamed if I know. This is the first time I ever made a snifter valve out of a coffee grinder.
3: Oh? Well, do something.
5: Well, we could try starting her if you want to take a chance.
3: Go ahead.
5: All right, here goes. But you've been wrong before.
3: Never mind that. Stand back, Leroy.
5: that torch.
3: Charlie, you're the greatest engineer in the world. Hey! Well, Judge, I got out of a nasty hole yesterday, didn't I?
7: You did, Gildy. You asked me, you were pretty lucky.
3: Lucky? What do you mean? I was pretty smart. It was my idea to give that interview on the radio. Gave the public the right impression of the whole thing.
7: All right, you were smart.
8: Why, of course he was. Uncle Mort's always smart.
7: Well, we needn't go into that.
3: You can't get my goat today, Horace. But you're right, Marjorie. Yeah, they got to get up pretty early in the morning to catch your Uncle Throckmorton.
8: Yes, sir.
3: I could erect my career as easily as not.
1: Hi, Judge. Hi, Unc. Hello, beautiful. Stop that.
3: Leroy, I've asked you not to slam the front door.
1: Oh, sorry, Unc, I forgot. What do you think?
3: What?
1: My composition was voted the best in the class, and they're going to print it in the Summerfield Indicator tomorrow.
3: Well.
7: Congratulations.
1: Is this on the level, Leroy? Sure. You want to hear what I wrote?
7: I'd love to hear it.
1: Okay.
3: Chip off the old block.
1: My uncle's occupation. My uncle is a water commissioner, and he has a very difficult position, which he carries out with great efficiency, supplying water to the people of Summerfield.
3: That's fine, Leroy. Not so bad, eh, Horace?
7: Splendid, splendid.
1: He has to see that everyone gets water in their house or their place of business, which is very complicated.
3: Very complicated. Oh, that boy writes with real style, by George.
1: In addition, my uncle supervises all of the machinery that filters the water and pumps it into the pipes, and he has to see that the pipes are in good condition. People don't realize what a difficult occupation my uncle has.
3: Yes, sir, the boy is right.
1: The reason the water was off yesterday was just because he left a requisition in his other pants.
9: Leroy!
1: The end.
9: The end is right.

0: Now let's hurry back to the great Gildersleeve. A king without a kingdom, a horseman without a horse, an organ grinder without a monkey, all these are well-fixed fellows alongside of a water commissioner without any H2O. But this is the plight in which our hero finds himself now as he sits in his office listening while his emergency staff handles the complaints of Summerfield's bone-dry citizens.
1: Water department. Service.

0: Uh-huh.
1: Did I tell you what I want for Christmas?
0: Young man, you've got an awful nerve to talk about Christmas after what you've done today. Now go away and let me read my newspaper.
1: Well, gee, I wish I knew how I could make some money.
0: Mow the lawn.
1: It doesn't grow anymore.
0: Rake the leaves.
1: Gee, that's a lot of work.
0: I told you, Leroy, you don't get anything for nothing in this world. Here. Wait a minute. Here's something.
1: For nothing?
0: Well, practically. Now, here's a way to make some money. Collect old newspapers, and the junk dealer downtown will give you $15 for a ton of them. $15? Hey, that's a lot of money.
1: Yeah, but a ton is a lot of paper.
0: Nonsense. You and your friends could collect it in a couple of afternoons. I'll bet there's 100 pounds of old newspapers in our basement right now.
1: Boy, maybe Piggy and I could make some real money.
0: Sure. Collect newspapers, magazines, wrapping paper, paper bags, all kinds of paper.
1: But we need a wagon.
0: Get an old baby carriage, Leroy. Tie the papers up in neat bundles, and the junk man will come and get it.
1: Boy, we'll be rich.
0: Well, not rich. But the money isn't the main thing anyway. It's the Army and Navy that need the paper.
1: What for?
0: For all kinds of things. Let's see. It says here, waste paper is used to make containers and cartons for food, supplies, and equipment needed at the front. 100 pounds of waste paper will make containers for 50 75-millimeter shells.
1: Gee.
0: Waste paper is used to make bomb fins, parachute flares, camouflage paper, cartons for field rations, fuses, helmets. It's even used to pack blood plasma. So you see, every time you collect a load of paper, my boy, you're not only making money, but you're backing up the Army, Navy, and the Marines all over the world. I'm talking to you, too, ladies and gentlemen. Good night.
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4: I'm the Comic Weekly Man, the jolly Comic Weekly Man, and I'm here to read the funnies to you happy boys and honeys. Yes, boys and girls, it's Comic Weekly time. And here I come right into your house to bring a little fun and happiness. Right out of the pages of Puck the Comic Weekly, straight into your living room, your friend, the Comic Weekly Man, the jolly Comic Weekly Man. Hello, hello, hello, hello, hello, hello.
5: Hello, hello, hello, hello.
4: Little Miss Honey, how are you today?
5: I'm just fine. How are you?
4: Oh, I'm just fine, too.
5: Well, that's nice.
4: Tell me, how is the new baby?
5: Oh, you mean my friend Mr. Hank Fonsis?
4: Yes, yes.
5: Oh, the baby's just fine. She's very happy, and she's a good baby.
4: Can she pronounce her name yet?
5: No, she can't pronounce it yet. I made a little rhyme up about the baby.
4: You did? Well, let's hear it.
5: All right. There was a baby, and it was small. The father was Hank, and he was tall. The doctor said the baby was Hank's. So he turned to his wife and said to her, thanks.
4: Well, that's a very good little poem, and it's very funny, too.
5: Yes, thank you. Now, would you please read me the funny?
4: Puck the Comic Weekly?
5: Mm-hmm.
4: Very well, I'll read that in just a moment. But before I do, let's listen to this nice man. Now, here we go with Puck the Comic Weekly. And on the first page, Hopalong Cassidy.
5: Magic words for the music, please.
4: Very well, my lady. Six guns blazing as he thunders along. Give us music for Hopalong. There's been an outburst of robberies, holdups, and crimes around the town of Buckskin. They've all been committed by a man called the Chameleon because he changes his disguise for each holdup. Hoppy had trailed the Chameleon into the desert where his horse was stolen from him at a waterhole. After hours under the sun with nothing to drink, Hoppy has fallen unconscious, where he was found by the gang of outlaws. He was taken to a place called Terrestri Verde. There he escaped from a place where he was locked up. While investigating, he slipped into a room of the hotel there from the balcony, where a beautiful girl holds a knife at his back. At that moment, the door opens and a waiter steps in. He says,
6: Hey, Chiquita, the patrons grow impatient for your songs. Who is this hombre?
4: She tells him how she caught Hoppy when he slipped in from the balcony. Last picture, top row, the waiter, whose name is Manuel, searches Hoppy. Hoppy says, now look, just, I'm only trying to escape from enemies who found me unconscious in the desert and brought me to Terrestre Verde. Manuel finds a strange coin on Hoppy. Holding it up, first picture, second row, he says,
6: hey, this ancient Aztec coin. Where did you get it, huh?
7: Why, the Texas Rangers think somebody called the Chameleon knows something about it. Maybe I've come to return it to him.
6: It is a symbol of evil. Those who carry it are not welcome here. Take your coin and get out.
7: Yeah, but why? I don't understand.
4: Chiquita's face hardens. She tells Hoppy the door is behind him and to get out. There's nothing else to do. Hoppy shrugs, turns, and goes out. As he crosses the balcony, last picture, second row, he hears voices.
6: Hey, look! That's Cassie! Hey, after him, boys! After him!
4: Men from the gang of outlaws dash up the steps of the balcony after him, first picture, bottom row. Quickly, Hoppy dives over the balcony for the chandelier below, catches it, and as it swishes through the air under the impact of his body, the candles go out, and Hoppy drops to the floor and heads for the door. In a semi-darkness, someone grabs his arm and leads him outside. Outside, last picture, Hoppy looks at his unknown friend and exclaims, Chiquita. Quickly, Chiquita whispers that Hoppy's enemies are hers and that their enemy works for the Chameleon. And then she adds, follow me, and I will show you the way to his hideout.
5: Ooh, hooray, hooray. Hoppy escaped.
7: yes, Hoppy escaped.
5: Wasn't it strange that that girl first told him to get out of her room, and now she's going to help him?
4: Well, that was because she didn't trust anybody at that place.
5: Ooh, she's smart, isn't she?
7: Mm-hmm.
5: How do you think Hoppy will catch the Chameleon?
4: Well, we'll find that out next week. Now?
5: Oh, and now could we please turn over the page because I'm sure Prince Valiant is there.
7: All right, over the page we go. And you're right. He's surely here.
5: And remember last week when they were lost in the wilderness? They started on their way home.
4: And as they came around a bend of the river, they were swept into wild waters and lost their supplies and were finally thrown up on shore in a very badly damaged canoe.
5: Isn't that terrible after all that hard work?
4: Yes, you bet it is. Well, let's see how they make out. Here we go with Prince Valiant to the days of King Arthur. Eckett, Brackett, Gray, Malkin, and Quince. Music romantic for a fair, fair prince. Prince Valiant and Arp awake to a stormy dawn and find they've come ashore on an island where the river widens into a lake. Their boat has been badly damaged and will need much repairing. As Val inspects the canoe, Arp takes a spear, climbs on a rock in the river to try to spear breakfast. The water's so rough that Arf cannot lure a fish within reach of his spear. He makes his way to shore without any luck and sits down to rest. There he drops to the ground. Val cheers him by saying, well, I was getting rather tired of fish, Arf. But after 2 days of nothing but berries and green nuts, I'd welcome some nice trout. Well, worst comes to worst, I might even try a roast of young squire. On the third day, the storm passes. In the sunset calm, first picture, second row, Val waits near a sheltered cove where the breeze is offshore. Soon a deer comes down to feed on the lush water weeds. Last picture, second row, Val slips into the water. With infinite caution, he glides forward while the animal has its head in the water feeding. Then, first picture, bottom row, Val slips forward, only a few steps at a time. For he must pause before his prey raises its head to gaze about, so there'll be no telltale ripples to warn of danger. And then, when he is near enough, carefully he grasps the bow in the hunter's grip, knocks an arrow, and takes the bowspring in what is known as the Turkish release. And when next the deer lowers its head, he surges forward quickly to point-blank range. And that night, last picture, Val and Arf dine on meat for the first time in many days. They sit comfortably beside the warm fire, enjoying a delicious meal together, thanks to a passing deer.
5: Ooh, wasn't that interesting? How Val slipped so quietly into the water with the rushes on his head, so he looked like something growing in the water, and he was so quiet.
4: Yes, he certainly is a wonderful hunter.
5: Yes, he certainly is a wonderful hunter.
4: Well, now that they have more food and the canoe is repaired and the storm has gone down, I'm sure he'll start for home next week.
5: I hope he doesn't have any more trouble.
4: So do I. Now I'm sure that you want to read Donald Duck.
5: Oh, you were never so sure of anything in your life.
4: Very well, turn over the page. And there on page 5 is Donald Duck. Say the magic words with me. Squeejum, squeejum, squiddly chicken track. Let's have music to pitter quack, quack. today, Donald's nephews, Louie, Dewey, and Huey, are up in the attic tying three bicycles to a rope. They lower them to the ground and then climb on. Huey, Louie, and then Dewey's in the saddle.
8: All right, let's go, fellas. We haven't much time.
4: And away they go down the road. Last picture top row, Dewey says,
8: boy, they sure seem sturdy.
4: First picture bottom row, they grind up a hill. Dewey says,
8: hey, not bad on hills.
4: They start going down the other side. Huey yells,
8: hey, how's your coaster brake? I don't know yet. I'm only doing 50.
4: A short time later, they arrive back home. There they stop. They tie the ropes to the bicycles.
8: Okay, hoist away.
4: And they haul the bicycles up to the attic again. And next day, last picture, as they come down for breakfast, Donald stands proudly in the living room besides the three bicycles which he has bought for his nephew's birthday present. The boys look at the bikes, which are the very ones, of course, they've been riding the day before, and they say,
8: wow! Hey, what a keen surprise! Yeah, bicycles for our birthday!
5: Isn't that funny? Yes. Donald looks so proud, as though he's doing something very unusual.
4: Yes, and the boys pretended they didn't know anything at all about the bicycle.
5: And here they knew all about it, and they had already tried them out by sneaking them out of the attic.
4: Yes. Oh, those kids, they are a caution.
5: Oh, and they are funny, too.
4: Well, now let's go over the page to the very last page of the first section. The last page of the first section, because I'm sure you want to see what happens to Rusty Riley.
5: Oh, yes. Rusty was locked up by those crooks. And since Dick isn't in any danger today, I'll read him by myself later.
4: All right.
5: I'm anxious to see if Rusty gets free.
4: Good. Now, remember the crooks had kidnapped Rusty and Pete?
5: Yes, and that was because the boys had trailed them to that old abandoned house.
4: And now Rusty and Pete are locked in an old cave while the crooks go back to get their loot.
5: Well, I hope the boys will get out because, you remember, they'd found the valuables and then they hid them in a different place in the cellar. And if the crooks don't find that stuff, they're sure to know that Rusty and Pete did find the stuff and they might come back and hurt the boys.
4: Yes, that's right. Well, let's read right now and see what happens. Here we go with Rusty Riley. Gallop and run till the road is dusty. Give us music for his horse and Rusty. Locked in the cave, the boys try to figure out how they might escape. Rusty says,
9: hey, golly, Pete, they've really locked us in this cave. You think we could crash through the door with your car?
10: Pete replies,
11: no, not a chance, Rusty. The doors are oak. They're 2 inches thick and a steel bar across both of them.
9: Well, believe me, I don't intend to sit here and wait for somebody to let us out. Maybe nobody will come around here till spring.
11: Yeah, but Rusty, those crooks said they'd tell the police we're here after they go back and get the horse show trophies.
4: Rusty says, last picture top row.
9: Well, I know they said that, Pete, but don't forget, we dropped the trophies in that old cistern. They won't give us a thought till they find them. No, we got to find a way out ourselves.
11: Well, that isn't going to be too easy, Rusty. There's a little light right at this spot on account of the ventilator over the entrance, but it'll be pitch black further in.
4: First picture, bottom row. Rusty thinks, and then he says,
9: hey, I suppose in summer when these caverns are open to tourists, they have electric lights, but, well, they'd be shut off now.
11: Oh, sure, Rusty. Most likely there's a master switch out in that office shack outside where... Hey, wait a minute. The electric lights. That gives me an idea.
4: Pete jumps to his feet and opens the hood of his car.
11: Hey, come on, Rusty. Help me get the battery out of this car. We'll take off one headlight, and we'll have a portable light plant. Hey, jeepers, Pete. That's a swell idea.
4: Meanwhile, at police headquarters, Tech enters.
12: Oh, howdy, Inspector. I just dropped in to see if you turned up anything on the missing boys.
4: The detective replies, good morning, Tex. No, not a trace. But they must be holed up somewhere in the county because we have men on every highway and they haven't seen hide nor hair. Last picture, Tex looks at a folder that has just been handed to the detective.
12: Hey, what's that notice the sergeant just gave you? Is it about the boys?
4: Oh, no, Tex. I'm sorry, it's just an FBI flyer about a couple of swindlers known as the Duke and Limey Joe.
7: They're supposed to be operating in this territory.
5: Oh, I hope there's a picture of those two crooks, because the Duke and Limey Joe are Sir Percival and Nobbs, and they're the same men that locked Rusty and Pete out.
9: I'll bet you're right, and if there is a picture of them, Tex will recognize them all right.
5: And then they'll catch those crooks and make them tell where Rusty and Pete are, and then the boys will be safe again.
9: Well, we'll find out about this next week. Now let's pick up the first page of the second section.
5: Oh, there's Dagwood and Blondie.
9: And I'll read that in just a moment, but first here's that nice man again with something interesting to say. Now, here we go with Puck the Comic Weekly. And on the first page of the second section, Dagwood and Blondie.
5: Magic words for the music, please.
9: Very well, my lady. Ramafoo, ramafum, zim, zam, zombie. Conjure me music for Dagwood and Blondie. Today, Dagwood and an errand boy come in the house carrying several cartons of groceries. They drop them on the floor. Dagwood says,
6: hey, look, dear. I got all these canned goods at wholesale price. Peaches, tomatoes, peas, and corn.
9: Blondie clasps her hands in joy and exclaims,
5: oh, how wonderful. Enough to last us for months and months.
9: At last picture top row, she begins to examine them.
5: Oh, let's see. String beans, sauerkraut, mushrooms, apricots, pears, beans, beef.
6: Now, I'll put some extra shelves in the cellar to store all these cans.
9: First picture, second row. Dagwood and Blondie are in the basement getting some lumber out. Dagwood looks at a blank wall and says,
6: yeah, this is a good place for shelves. Well, it's the doorbell. You better go and see who's at it.
9: It's a friend of Blondie's who has two little children. As she settles herself in a chair, Blondie's friend says,
6: well, I was just in the neighborhood with the children, so I thought I'd drop in for a chat.
5: Oh, well, I'll see if I can find something to amuse the children while we chat.
9: So Blondie takes the children in the other room and hands them some of the cans. Last picture, second row.
5: Now, here's just the thing for you to play with. You can build a beautiful castle with all these cans.
9: And she goes into the other room for a nice visit. The kids start playing with the cans. One says, first picture, third row.
8: Hey, the castle will look better if we take all the labels off.
9: So they start to rip the labels off the cans. A little later, Blondie dashes down to the basement and shrieks.
5: Dagwood, come up quick. Something terrible's happened.
9: Dagwood drops the hammer and the two of them shoot upstairs. Last picture, third row, Blondie points at the kids in the kitchen surrounded by shining cans.
5: They tore all the labels off the cans. How can we tell what's in them?
9: Dagwood goes, Blondie picks up one can and shakes it. First picture, bottom row.
5: You can't tell what's in them by shaking them.
9: Dagwood lights a candle, holds it on the other side of the can.
6: I'm trying to x-ray them, but you can't see through the tin.
9: And then Blondie and Dagwood drop to the floor and start to cry.
6: Oh, we won't know what we're going to eat for the next 6 months.
9: Last picture, Blondie's friend goes out of the house, leading her two children.
6: Come, darlings, let's go. I can't stand to see grown-ups cry.
5: Well, I don't think that woman was very nice, because her children caused all that trouble. And then she says when she's going away, she can't stand grown-ups crying.
9: Yes, I think that's a very funny family.
5: I would say they are a strange family. Dagwood's is the funny family.
9: Yes, yes, you're so right.
5: Oh, now, look under Dagwood and Blondie. There's Roy Rogers.
9: Oh, yes, and believe me, Roy has got himself in a mess of trouble with the crooks at the lumber camp.
5: You remember last week he was knocked on the head and then he fell on the skidway into the river.
9: Yes, Roy disappeared under the water just before the log hit. Let's read now and see if Roy's escaped. Here we go with Roy Rogers, King of the Cowboys. A-yip-i-o. Now here we go with Roy and Trigger. A-yip-i-o. The log goes down the skidway and hits the water with a terrific splash. For a moment, the water churns about. The log comes to the surface, and then Roy comes up, shakes his head.
10: Oh, that was a narrow escape. If I hadn't gone to the bottom before that log hit the water, I could have torn my head off.
9: He grabs onto the end of the log.
10: I'll rest a minute before striking out for shore.
9: The end of the log, he sees a strange marking.
10: Hey, that's funny. A diamond brand.
9: At that moment, Aunt Pauline, the owner of the logging camp, gallops up. She sees Wildwood throwing a rope to Roy. Wildwood quickly tells her what happened as they draw Roy to shore.
4: Last picture, top row. As Pauline grumbles at Roy for the trouble he got himself into, Roy points out the brand at the end of the log. First picture, bottom row, he says, "Well, in my business, if a triangle brand is worked over to look like a diamond, it means rustlers." And Pauline exclaims,
6: "Yeah, in my business, it means log pirates. Mount up. We got to find that old tree worshiper Cosmo and make him talk."
4: Meanwhile, old Cosmo, the old-timer who caused Roy all the trouble, is on his way to report to Ed Sneed, who put him up to his dirty work.
6: "Ed Sneed's trail leads to this deserted logging camp, Fern. I hate all loggers for destroying the forest, but I'm afraid of that timber cruiser. And we gotta be careful."
4: He sees Etch working over some logs, making a diamond brand out of a triangle brand with a log mark.
6: Howdy, Etch. I obeyed your orders. I got rid of Rogers. Hey, you're changing the brand in them logs, ain't you? Hey, that's pirating.
4: Etch slowly stands up and snarls.
13: "You got sharp eyes and a big mouth, Cosmo."
4: Last picture, Cosmo says,
6: "So this is how you hornswoggle the bunion outfit."
4: Suddenly, Etch leaps at him.
13: "Well, you ain't the first to find out, but you won't tell anybody about it. I'll see to that. Now."
5: Oh, that Etch Sneed is cruel. Is he going to kill Cosmo?
4: Well, he says he's going to fix it so old Cosmo can't tell anyone that he just saw Etch changing the brand on those logs.
5: Well, and what he just saw is the very thing that Pauline and Roy want to question him about.
4: That's right. And if Etch Sneed kills Cosmo, then Pauline and Roy can't question Cosmo. And then they won't find out that Etch is the man behind all the trouble.
5: And just think, Etch Sneed is working for Aunt Pauline and she trusts him.
4: Which means he'll be in the position to continue his dirty work without being suspected.
5: Unless Roy, who's very smart, finds out about it.
4: Yeah, maybe. But we'll find out more about that next week. Now let's go over the page.
5: All right. Oh, look, Flash Gordon. And remember, a very strange thing has happened to the Earth. It's completely covered with snow and ice.
4: Yes, that's because the sun's rays have been cut off from the Earth. And when the sun doesn't shine, the world becomes cold and covered with ice.
5: And Flash thinks someone has been causing this to happen.
4: And he's gone on an expedition with Icy Stark, who doesn't want him to discover this.
5: And they landed someplace like the North Pole, and they met some huge men. And just when they were about to shoot Flash, Flash fired first. And I'm anxious to find out who they are.
4: All right, let's read now and see. Here we go with Flash Gordon. Orega, rega, doon, doon, saskamataj. Let's have music for heroic Flash. The giants are only stunned by Flash's shot. But by the time they recover consciousness, Flash has them bound hand and foot. Quizzing his captives by sign language and symbols drawn in the Arctic snow, Flash learns that the giants came from Rhea, Saturn's fifth moon. Flash knows that Rhea is bitterly cold, and he quickly guesses that its inhabitants are creating this new ice age so they can colonize the Earth. Setting out on a swift scouting trip, Flash finds a hidden jet sled. He tells Dale,
14: "Listen, Dale, we've got to locate their main camp. I'll hide in the sled while you go back and let one Saturnian escape. He'll head for his camp, and I'll tell you by mini radio how to follow."
4: Following Flash's orders, Dale frees one of the Saturnians. But when she tells Icy Stark, last picture top row, what she's done, the expedition chief is furious.
13: "You and Gordon are a pair of blundering meddlers. Your friend got himself into this jam, now let him get himself out of it. We're blasting off at once to make tests at the magnetic pole."
4: Picture bottom row, just as Flash expected, the escaped Saturnian hurries to his jet sled and takes off, unaware that an Earthman is stowed away aboard. The giant heads his craft straight for the Saturnian headquarters in the Arctic. As the snow car speeds over the ice packs, Flash whispers instructions into the mini radio. He has no inkling of his peril now that Dale and Stark have rocketed beyond the range of his tiny transmitter. And last picture, plunging into a vast cavern at the base of a glacier, the jet sled reaches the hidden power plant where men from Saturn use their secret electronic science to turn Earth into an icy wasteland in which only they can survive.
5: Ooh, what will happen to Flash now? He's alone among all those giants, especially if they find him.
4: Well, he'll certainly be in trouble.
5: And it's going It'll be hard for him to be hidden all the time. He'll get hungry sometimes.
14: You think of everything, don't you?
5: Well, I worry.
14: And I don't blame you. That icy Stark certainly causes Flash plenty of trouble.
5: Wouldn't it be wonderful if Flash destroyed that machine that's causing the Earth to be cold?
14: It certainly would. But we'll find that out next week. Now, look across the page.
5: Oh, my favorite, Uncle Remus.
14: And his tail's a Brer Rabbit, so say the magic words with me. Hippity-hoppity, make it a habit to give us music for old Brer Rabbit. Uncle Remus says,
15: sometimes Brer Rabbit is hard-headed, and sometimes not hard-headed enough.
14: Brer Rabbit has gone for a walk. He comes to a fence where he sees several signs. One of them reads, keep out. Private property. No trespassing. He climbs over the fence and he starts to pick flowers. Now, Brer Ram, who owns the property, comes along. He sees Brer Rabbit and says,
16: Brer Rabbit, can't you read signs?
17: Who believes in signs, Brer Ram?
14: Brer Ram lowers his head and he bleats,
16: when I say something, I means what I says.
14: And Brer Rabbit whirls out of the patch and lands with a... right in front of a sign. Keep out. Last picture top row, Brer Rabbit's at home. He's emptying his coal box. And he says,
17: I is going to show Brer Ram I can use my head too.
14: First picture bottom row, he's at Brer Ram's property again. He looks at the sign which reads,
17: keep out.
14: And he says to the sign,
17: yeah.
14: And he puts the coal bucket over his head and climbs over the fence saying,
17: I is going to knock some common sense into a biggity head.
14: Brer Ram sees him coming and lowers his head. Brer Rabbit lowers his head with a coal bucket helmet on it. And they gallop for each other. And somebody sails over the fence and lands in front of a sign. Keep out. It's Brer Rabbit with his head aching. And his coal bucket helmet has been busted to pieces. Brer Ram looks at him and he asks,
17: you believe in signs now, Brer Rabbit?
14: And Brer Rabbit sighs,
17: I concede the argument, Brer Ram.
14: And Uncle Remus says,
15: if at first you don't succeed, try something else.
5: That was one time Brer Rabbit wasn't as bright as he usually is.
14: No, sometimes when we get some stubbornness, we crowd all the brightness out of our brains.
5: It certainly happened to Brer Rabbit, and I'm sorry to say Brer Rabbit was wrong.
14: Yes, he had no business picking Brer Ram's flowers without asking if he could.
5: No. Well, I'm sure he won't do a thing like that again because he's really nice.
14: Yes, he's really nice. Well, now, that's all the time I have. But before I go, here's that nice fellow with some more interesting information. Well, honey and all you boys and girls, I gotta go now.
5: All right, Mr. Connie Gleakley Man, but I'll be waiting for you next week.
14: Okay, that's a date, and a date with all you boys and girls. Be sure to meet me with our little friend, Miss Honey, next week when I read Puck the Comic Weekly. For I'm the Comic Weekly Man, the jolly Comic Weekly Man. I'll be back to read the funnies to you happy boys and honeys. Don't forget, boys and girls, see you all next week. Your friend...

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4: The Equitable Life Assurance Society presents This Is Your FBI. This Is Your FBI, the official broadcast from the files of the Federal Bureau of Investigation. Presented, transcribed as a public service by the Equitable Life Assurance Society of the United States and the Equitable Society's representative in your community. Many people in tonight's audience are listening in by special request. Yes, by mail, by telephone, they received invitations from their Equitable Society representatives. These men and women were selected because they are the type destined to go places in life. People sure to be interested in the Equitable Society's plan for men and women on the way up. In about 14 minutes, I'll give you full details on this special plan for men who don't intend to stay put. It is offered by the Equitable Life Assurance Society of the United States. Tonight's FBI file, Ladies of Larceny.

0: The Latin word extortus means to twist or wrench out, which makes it an obvious parent for the English word extortion. For the English word, which is the name of one of the most vicious crimes on the statute books. In ancient times, the penalty for extortion was death, and it remained so until comparatively recent days. But while the laws change, man doesn't. And what was true in every era before this is still true today. There are people who try to benefit because they have some knowledge another person does not want made public. It is doubtful if, in any age, there was ever any justification for the extortion victim to pay his tormentor. But if ever there was such a reason, it does not exist today. For throughout the nation, there are law enforcement agencies within a telephone call's distance. Agencies who will come running at your slightest hint of an extortion scheme. The police would like to remove from circulation every criminal of any description, whether they be purse lifters or killers. However, it is safe to say that every officer in the country, and this goes for all of them from the small-town one-man force to the special agents of the Federal Bureau of Investigation, would pick one particular criminal to exterminate first if he had his choice. That criminal is the callous, merciless vulture who practices extortion. Tonight's file opens in front of an office building in a large Midwestern city. It is late afternoon. FBI agent in charge Fulton has just emerged from the structure as...
1: Mr. Fulton?
2: Huh? Oh, hello, Jim.
1: How did you live, sir?
2: Fine, I'd appreciate it.
1: You on your way home, sir?
2: Yes, yes, I am.
1: I'll go right by there. Get in.
2: Well, thanks.
1: Well, Mr. Fulton, I understand that congratulations are in order.
2: Well, thanks, Jim.
1: 25 years with the Bureau. That's quite a record.
2: Well, they've been 25 fine years.
1: I guess you've seen a lot of change.
2: Indeed, I have.
1: Where were you first assigned?
2: To this town, right here.
1: Oh, really?
2: Of course, I had plenty of transfers before I arrived back here again.
1: I'll bet. How big was our office here then?
2: There were just 7 of us.
1: Say, Mr. Fulton, can you remember your first case?
2: Indeed, I can.
1: What was the crime?
2: Extortion. And from a very unusual source.
1: Oh, what do you mean?
2: Well, the extortioner was a woman, and she operated from inside a prison.
1: You mean she was a prison inmate?
2: That's right.
1: I can't believe it.
2: Things were much different here 25 years ago, Jim. The city reeked with corruption and graft.
1: Yeah, so I've heard.
2: Local law enforcement officers were completely shackled.
1: What was this woman's pattern?
2: Well, I'll see if I can remember the facts. We got into the case when the wife of a wealthy oil man in a neighboring state committed suicide.
1: Uh-huh.
2: 2 extortion notes were found among her papers threatening her life if she didn't pay a sum of money.
1: And these notes were mailed from the prison?
2: No, but they were mailed here in town. I believe they requested that the payoff be made to a certain post office box.
1: Uh-huh.
2: We contacted the post office, found that the box had been rented by a woman named, Ann Merchant, I think it was. We checked on her. She had no record, so the box was put under surveillance. And we went to work on the notes.
1: They're written by hand or type?
2: Neither. Each word had been clipped out of a paper and pasted on the stationery.
1: Oh.
2: The print, the type, was a kind we'd never seen before, so we tried to locate the source.
1: You had no idea at this time that the woman in prison was mixed up in this?
2: Oh, no. And by the same token, she had no idea that we were checking on her.
3: Gladys. Oh, Gladys, can I talk to you a minute?
4: What is it, Shirley?
3: Something awful's happened.
4: You got trouble with the warden again?
3: No, this is personal.
4: Oh, you sent away a quarter and some great big company didn't send you a sample.
3: No, Gladys. It's that store where they caught me shoplifting. They sent me another bill for the stuff. It came to my house and my mother mailed it here to the prison. The store says unless I pay, they'll sue me.
4: Why don't you write and tell him to take it out of your salary? After all, you make a half a buck a day.
3: Oh, Gladys, you don't have...
5: Gladys.
4: Oh, hi, Betty.
5: Just finished talking to Ann.
4: Did she get the money from the Spencer Dame?
5: No, that's what she called about. The Dame committed suicide.
4: What?
5: Ann wanted to know what to do.
4: Is the warden in?
5: No. I can use the phone.
4: Good. Call Ann and tell her not to go near that post office box. The cops might be watching it.
5: Yeah, okay.
4: Shirley.
3: Yes, ma'am?
4: If anybody asks you why any file is missing, you don't know what happened to it.
3: Yes, ma'am.
4: And when you're finished work this afternoon, bring some more files to my cell. We gotta find ourselves a new sucker.

0: Mr. Fulton, what was the lead that took you to the prison?
1: The type that was used in the notes.
2: Oh.
1: I went to the printer. He told me it was a kind that none of the local papers used. He suggested that I contact some job printing houses, the kind that prints high school and organization newspapers. Oh, you can turn left here, Jim.
0: Yes, I know, sir.
1: Well, one of the printing houses recognized the imperfection in the type. It had come from one of their machines. They then told me that the only newspaper they printed was the one circulated at the woman's prison.
0: That must have been quite a surprise.
1: Oh, not too much, Jim. I told you what the city was 25 years ago. And there was no reason why there should be any less corruption in the woman's prison than there was in City Hall.
0: No, I guess not.
1: What?
0: Hey. Well, I guess he wants both lanes.
1: Yeah.
0: Well, what was the next development?
1: This woman who was the contact, the one we set up a surveillance for at the post office, was picked up.
0: Oh? Did you get anything from her?
1: No. All we knew was that the extortioner was someone in the prison. But that still left us 1,100 suspects. And it left our extortioner, Gladys, free to continue her operation.
3: Shirley, give me a hand opening these boxes.
4: What's in them?
3: New uniforms.
4: More new uniforms?
3: Well, we got a shipment of new prisoners coming in tomorrow morning.
4: Where are they going to sleep?
3: Oh, that depends on how much they can afford to pay me. I just take them out of the boxes and pile them up on the shelves.
5: Hey, Gladys.
3: Yeah, Betty?
6: I've been going over the files. I think I found a new customer.
3: Good. What's the story?
6: Banker's daughter. She did a 6-month bit 2 years ago.
3: What was the rap?
6: Well, they nailed her with some hot jewelry. According to the record, she got mixed up with some guy, and when he got nailed, she took the fall with him.
3: She's probably back home now, helping Pop take care of the bank. Shirley.
4: Yes, ma'am?
3: You know those forms you got up in the file room?
4: Huh?
3: The ones where the warden asked the parole board for a report on somebody who used to be here.
4: Uh-huh.
3: Get one. Find out where this dame is now and what she's doing.
4: How?
3: Just bring it up to the warden's office. Betty will fill it in and sign it.
4: Okay.
3: And then you take it down to Alice in the mailroom. And don't forget to tell Alice to keep an eye out for the parole board's answer.
4: Oh, I won't.
3: If we can get lucky with a few more dames, we can leave this joint real rich.

0: How did you finally narrow down that list of suspects, Mr. Fulton?
1: Well, that took time, Jim. Time, patience, and cooperation.
0: Cooperation from whom?
1: The man who was chief of police here then.
0: No? No, I gather he wasn't part of the machine.
1: No. No, I went to him, told him the whole story. We both decided that the best way to handle the case was from inside the prison.
0: That must have presented quite a problem.
1: It did. We knew we wouldn't get any place questioning the inmates, so we hit on an alternative. Planning a policewoman in the prison to see what she could find out. But that had its drawbacks, too.
0: Oh? Why?
1: Well, the political boss here was a man named Shelby. He had pipelines everywhere. And the chief knew if he sent a policewoman into the prison, Shelby would find out about it within an hour.
0: Was the chief afraid of this Shelby?
1: No. He wanted us to break the case. He knew if we could get a federal conviction against somebody in that prison, Shelby couldn't help them. And without his help, they might start talking all the way up the line to Shelby himself.
2: What did you...
1: The lights changed, Jim.

0: against somebody in that prison, Shelby couldn't help them. And without his help, they might start talking all the way up the line to Shelby himself.
1: What is it? The lights changed, then.
2: Oh, yeah.
1: What did you finally decide?
0: We gambled on finding the policewoman. The following morning, when a new batch of prisoners arrived at the jail, the policewoman was among them.
3: All right. Come on, keep this line moving. Hello, girlie. Blouse?
4: Huh?
3: What size blouse do you wear?
4: 38.
3: No 38 left. Take a 40.
4: But I'd like a 38.
3: You can buy one for me later. What size skirt?
4: 32 waist.
3: Oh. Here. Size shoes?
4: 8C.
3: Wait a minute. There's some nines. Now go over there, put on these clothes, and bring back the ones you got on now. Betty, where's them blouses?
5: Right here.
4: Hey, nice stuff she was wearing, Gladys.
3: Yeah. I should get at least a fin for a dress. Shoes will bring another fin. Come on, girls, keep this line moving. Size 34 blouse, 24 skirt, and 6B shoes. You talk like you've done this before, sister.
4: I've been around.
3: Are you big, Gladys?
4: Yeah.
3: I understand you run this joint.
4: Who told you that?
3: I've been around. Can I talk to you?
4: About what?
3: I got some information. See that dame at the end of the line?
4: The one in the brown dress?
3: Yeah.
4: What's your information?
3: She's a cop.
4: How do you know?
3: She arrested me 3 years ago.
4: Thanks. Here's your clothes. Go change. I'll see you later in the recreation yard.
3: That's a date.
4: Gladys, you think she's on the level?
3: We ain't taking any chances.
4: Well, what are you going to do?
3: You're going upstairs and call Shelby. Tell him to get that dame out of here unless he wants a dead policewoman on his

0: return in just a moment to this exciting file which shows how your FBI helps protect the security of America. Now let's take time out to glance at the future of America. What is the economic forecast for the 1950s? According to the experts, there is good reason to be optimistic.
1: Most past decades of American prosperity have been associated with one single industry, with railroad building or automobiles or radio. During the next few years, we will have not one, but scores of new fields to develop. Atomic energy, prefabricated homes, television, air conditioning, small private airplanes. These are a few of the industries that may well make the America of the 1950s, more than ever, the land of opportunity.
0: For people who expect to be leaders in this dynamic age we are now entering, the Equitable Life Assurance Society has created a special insurance program. It is known as the Equitable Plan for men and women on the way up. If that describes you, if you believe that your income is due to increase substantially in the next few years, then this plan offers you three important advantages.
1: First, as your salary goes up, your insurance can keep pace with it.
0: When you get that better job or that big promotion comes your way, you can adjust your insurance to measure up to your increased income.
1: Second, while you're waiting, your wife and children have the life insurance protection they need.
0: This means that you have the peace of mind, the freedom from worry about your family, that's essential to a man who wants to concentrate on getting ahead.
1: Third advantage, the Equitable Plan is flexible at all times.
0: It can expand or contract as you see fit, and offers you many desirable options, which your Equitable Society representative will be glad to explain to you. So why not get in touch with him right away? Phone him and ask for full details on the Equitable Plan for people on the way up. Or send a postcard care of this station to the Equitable Society.
1: That's EQUITABLE.
0: The Equitable Life Assurance Society of the United States. And now back to the FBI file, Ladies of Larceny.

0: still exists in some sections of the country. And the unpleasant truth is that it exists because of the lethargy of the decent people who hate it most. If you doubt that, consider the fact that in virtually every one of those cities, the fire department is run without political interference. And yet, control of the fire department is almost as desirable as control of the police. There are many jobs to be doled out. There are sweet treasures to be made through the purchase of inferior hose, inefficient chemicals, poor equipment. Fire marshals and inspectors could make fortunes by conveniently overlooking fire hazards. And yet, the politician does not go near the fire department because the public simply wouldn't stand for it. Maybe that is because fire is visual, because you can see its danger, its hazards, because you know that fire, once started, is uncontrollable in many cases, and once out of hand can cost you your money, your home, your life. Yet the unfortunate thing is that crime, to which the decent citizen pays so little attention, costs him and you more money and more lives in a single year than fire has been known to destroy in any decade. Tonight's file continues in the recreation yard at Women's Prison. It is shortly after lunch.
1: Hey, come over there.
2: Daddy, did you call Shelby?
3: Yeah, but he wasn't there.
2: Did he leave a message?
3: Uh-huh.
4: Gladys, I just got terrible news.
5: Oh, what?
4: I got another letter about the stuff from the department store. They're really suing me.
5: Well, I'll tell you what you do, honey. When you get out, don't ever go in that store again.
6: Hello, Gladys.
5: Huh? Oh, hi, kid. This is Betty and Shirley.
6: Hello, how are you? Hi, hi. I'm Edith.
5: What are you in for?
6: Jewelry store heist.
5: Gladys, can I talk to you for a minute?
6: Sure.
5: Alone? Well, you can talk in front of me. Well, I hear you got all the jobs to give out. I'd like to buy a soft one. You got it on the house, kid. We owe you one. What do you figure you'd like to do?
6: Well, I don't know.
5: What does Betty do? Trustee in the warden's office.
6: Sounds good.
5: I can't put anybody else in there.
6: How about Shirley?
4: I'm in the file room.
5: Well, that's full, too. Like the laundry? That ain't soft. Oh, you be the watcher. Just see that the stuff gets down.
6: Oh. Well, that's okay.
5: You can start this afternoon. And if you keep out of trouble, maybe I can get you sprung on parole.
6: Can you do that?
5: Sure.
6: Well, why don't you get yourself sprung?
5: Are you kidding? We never had it so good.
7: Well, Jim, we were successful in getting our policewoman planted.
8: Without this Shelby's knowing it?
7: Yes. How did you manage that? The chief sent two policewomen in with a batch of prisoners. One of them was a new girl, somebody who wouldn't be recognized. Once they were inside, the new girl exposed the second one.
8: To this big Gladys?
7: Yeah. And it worked. Oh, if you go up this hill, Jim, you'll save a few blocks.
8: Huh? All right. What happened to the second policewoman?
7: Shelby pulled strings and had her out within an hour.
8: Proved that he was tied in with the corruption.
7: Yeah. So we just sat tight and waited to hear from the woman who stayed in the prison.
4: Gladys, I just got a call from Shelby.
3: We got trouble.
5: Why?
3: There's another cop planted in the joint.
5: How does he know?
3: He said that tip-off we got yesterday was a fix.
5: What kind of a fix?
3: Well, it was supposed to make us think we nailed a fink. But really, the fink is still here.
5: And she came in with that mob yesterday?
3: Yeah.
5: Did Shelby tell you what her name is?
3: I was trying to find out.
5: Over 100 dames came in yesterday. Could be any one of them. Where's Shirley?
3: Over there.
5: Oh. Shirley!
9: Come
5: here.
9: Yes, ma'am.
5: Has anyone been putting a vacuum on you?
9: No. Just Edith.
5: The dame I put in the laundry?
9: Yeah.
5: What does she want to know?
9: Oh, about my job and stuff. She said she was in here for 3 years, and with me getting out in September, she thought maybe she could take my place.
5: What did you tell her?
9: Oh, what I did.
5: Including the stuff about our using the files?
9: Uh-huh.
5: Oh, great. Well, she's the one, Betty.
3: You think so?
5: Figure it out for yourself. She tips us about the other fink, gets in good with us, and then tries to nail us.
9: Gladys?
5: Huh?
9: Shouldn't I have told her?
5: Oh, we're glad you did. I'll get out of here. Get out. We got to figure a way to take care of this dame.
7: Of course, we didn't know the girl was in trouble, Jim. We've been getting reports from her right along.
8: Reports on the corruption?
7: No. Officially, we had no interest in that. All we wanted was the writer of those extortion notes. Yeah. She had sent word to us that Shelley, who worked in the file room, was the weak link in Gladys's gang.
8: Just what was their pattern, sir?
7: Well, they surely got the files. Gladys picked a victim from them. And Betty used the warden's office to find out where the victim was located.
8: I see. Well, that gave you everything you needed, didn't it?
7: Yes, except one thing. We couldn't prove it.
8: I know that feeling, sir.
7: However, the policewoman felt that we might get Shirley to sign a confession if I questioned her. So later that afternoon, I went over to the prison.
1: Hi, Shirley.
4: Oh, hi, Edith.
1: Been looking all over the yard for you.
4: What for?
1: I just wanted to talk to you.
4: Well, don't.
1: Huh?
4: Don't talk to me, Edith.
1: Why not?
4: I got my reasons.
1: Wait a minute. Are they your own reasons?
4: Edith, I don't want to talk
1: to you two.
5: You mean us?
1: Yeah, you're both wanted in the warden's office.
4: Well, what for, Betty?
1: I don't know. Come on.
4: Is this a regular thing?
1: What?
4: Getting called up to the warden?
1: No, not unless you've been out of line.
4: We didn't do anything.
1: Hey, let's cut through here.
4: But, Betty, this is the boiling room.
1: It's a shortcut, Shirley. You know that. Now, come on. All right, go ahead.
4: Okay.
1: Thanks.
2: Hello, Edith.
5: Oh. Hi, Gladys. Thanks for bringing her here, Betty.
4: Okay. Gladys, she wanted to ask me questions again.
5: Yeah? What did you do?
4: I didn't say a word.
5: Good girl. What is this? Your badge is showing. I don't get it. Thought you were pretty cute giving us the tip on that other copper, didn't you? What are you talking about? We got word there was still a Fink in the joint. We were pretty sure it was you, and now we know. You know what? There's an FBI guy up at the warden. He wants to question Shirley here on the stuff she told you. But you're never going to get to tell him anything. Open the valves, Betty.
1: Okay. What's that for?
5: For you, copper. As soon as those valves are all open, you're going to find out what live steam feels like.
4: No, you don't. Let go of me. After you've
1: had
4: your
1: hands.
4: Come on.
7: Break it up.
4: What?
7: Break it up, I said.
4: What is this? Don't throw it so fine next time, Mr. Fulton.
10: That is... I thought no men were allowed in here.
7: I had permission. I'm a special agent of the FBI.

A politically corrupt machine which controls an entire city administration, with its many fingers of corruption constantly around the throat of every decent citizen, such as is described in tonight's case, is not something which has disappeared entirely from the American scene. Advances have been made in wiping out this evil.

0: Mr. Fulton, do you mind if I ask you something?
1: No, Jim.
0: What made you leave the warden's office?
1: I found out that the messenger he had sent was Betty Vernon. So I followed her.
0: Oh.
1: I saw her approach the two girls and take them into the boiler room. I guess I got there just in time. This is my house, Jim.
0: That's right. Well, things have certainly changed around this town since those days. Looks like Shelby and his gang are gone for good.
1: They are, if the people want to keep them gone, Jim. We didn't clean up this town. Neither did the police. The people cleaned it up by going to the polls on election day. You know, in a country like this, the people get the kind of local administration they deserve. If they work hard at keeping their town clean, they get a good administration. If they take the defeatist attitude that there's nothing they can do about it, they open the door to crooked machines. Thanks for the ride home, Jim.
2: You're welcome, sir. Good night.

As agent in charge Fulton commented, prison conditions in that particular city had changed for the better over that period of 25 years. The Federal Bureau of Investigation is also able to tell you that prison conditions in many other cities have likewise been improved. In many prisons today, a job of rehabilitation is done on prisoners, so that when they regain their freedom, they can take their place in society. Sometimes that job entails educating the prisoner, teaching him a trade so that he can earn a decent living in the outside world. The improvement has not come overnight, nor has it been brought about by an accident. It has been wrought by a group of men who have made a career of prison management, who have dedicated themselves to helping fight the crime wave among those who committed the crimes. Your FBI would also like to call your attention to the fact that the policewoman in the file which has been dramatized for you this evening was only one of a very small number of her kind 25 years ago. Today, there are no big city police forces without female members. And of them, on this occasion, the Bureau takes the opportunity to say that their entrance into a field, which was once exclusively a man's profession, has forever disproven the bromide about their being the weaker sex, and that their contributions to law enforcement have been welcome, worthy, and genuine.

0: just a moment, we will tell you about next week's exciting FBI file. Now one last word on the Equitable Society's plan for men and women on the way up. It's a plan for the man who may be sure that the day is coming when business associates will talk about him like this.
1: I told you Harry Drake was a man to watch. They just made him sales manager.
0: If you're that kind of man, then the sooner you get in touch with an Equitable Society representative, the better. Ask him for full information on the Equitable Society's life insurance plan for men and women on the way up. Or send a postcard care of this station to the Equitable Life Assurance Society.
2: Next week, we will dramatize another case from the files of the Federal Bureau of Investigation. A factual recount of the FBI's efforts to clear an innocent man. Its subject, grand larceny. Its title, The Hollywood Frame-Up.
0: The incidents used in tonight's Equitable Life Assurance Society's broadcast are adapted from the files of the Federal Bureau of Investigation. However, all names used are fictitious, and any similarity thereof to the names of persons living or dead is accidental. Tonight, the music was composed and conducted by Frederick Steiner. The author was Jerry D. Lewis. Your narrator was William Woodson, and Special Agent Taylor was played by Stacey Harris. Others in the cast were B. Benaderet, Francis Cheney, Ted Osborne, Gigi Pearson, Yvonne Patey, and Mala Powers. This is Your FBI is a Jerry Devine production. This is Larry Keating speaking for the Equitable Life Assurance Society of the United States and the Equitable Society's representative in your community, and inviting you to tune in again next week at this same time when the Equitable Life Assurance Society will bring you another thrilling transcribed story from the files of the Federal Bureau of Investigation. The Hollywood Frame-Up on This Is Your FBI. The Adventures of Ozzie and Harriet, fun for the whole family, follows immediately over most of these ABC stations. Stay tuned.
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4: Inside every Cape Plum, there's a nice, clean stone asking to be let out. 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

0: Pirate!
1: Quaker Puffed Rice Sparkies brings you Terry and the Pirate. Do you know that Terry has never been to the United States? The same is true of Aleta, the Polish flyer, and of course, Connie. Pat Ryan has been back here for a visit, but Flip Corcoran, for example, hasn't been in the good old USA since the war started. Well, what would you say if these friends of yours came back for a furlough? Wouldn't that be surprising? I'll say it would. So pin back your ears, and we'll hear all the news in just a moment. Oh, here comes Quaker with the bang, bang. Ra-da-da-da-da, bang, bang. Quaker Puff Rice Marquee, the rice that's shot from guns. The family's favorite breakfast, the rice that's shot from guns. Quaker Puff Rice Marquees have vitamins, do tell. Easy step to extra bep, and boy, the taste is well. Yes, here comes Quaker with the bang, bang. Ra-da-da-da-da, bang, bang. Today, let's all us Terry fans unite in a grateful salute to Generals Marshall and Eisenhower, to our other gallant Army and Navy leaders, and to the millions of G.I. Joes who gave us this glorious V.E. Day. Today, fellas and girls, will be an immortal day in history, a day you will forever remember, an eternal monument to the gallantry and devotion of those who made the supreme sacrifice to annihilate the Nazi menace. With today's magnificent victory behind us, let us all unite in our jobs on the home front to help our fighting forces to speed the unconditional surrender of Japan. It came about like this. Every time Pat Ryan and Terry or anyone else in their little group start out on a vacation, they end up in the doggonedest wartime adventure you could imagine. Well, now they're in Manila, in the Philippines. The Admiral has just offered to have them transported to the United States for a leave of absence. But our friends are afraid of the word vacation. It means the same as trouble does to other people. So the Admiral put his proposition another way.
2: This is your opportunity to do a good job. Help prepare a war film that the public will find interesting. And at the same time, you'll be out of the war zone and have a period of rest. Now, why don't you four just sit here and talk it over? And I'll be back in a few moments. If you decide to accept the offer, you'll be on your way very, very soon.
1: And so Burma, Aleta, Pat, and Terry were left to decide. Should they go to the United States or not? They had all been through hardships and were restless and tired, though they said little to each other about it.
3: Well, kiddies, little Burma wouldn't know how to act back there in Uncle Sam's country. It's been so long since I had a finger wave or a new lipstick, I'd probably scream at the sight of a beauty parlor. How about you, Aleta?
4: I would like to go to your country. I should like to go to Poland also. But there's nothing there for me now. Not even the town where I used to live. And my friends, you can imagine what the Germans did to them. No. I will go to America. It is going to be my country also.
5: Yeah, golly, you'll like it, Aleta.
6: Hey, what do you mean, Aleta will like it? I'm thinking you'll be plenty surprised at it yourself, Terry. Why, you were a baby when you left the USA. Been over on this side of the Pacific ever since.
5: Yeah, I know.
3: Well, let's not get sentimental all of a sudden. The point is, are we going or not?
5: Let's take a boat. Aleta?
4: Yes, I would like it. I would like to see that crazy place they call Hollywood, where most of the pictures show everybody doing something but never working. I vote yes.
5: Burma?
3: Honey, I'm strictly neutral. Sure, I'm a twig off a tree that grew in that part of Brooklyn known as New York City, but, I don't know anybody back there now.
6: Don't you ever get a yen to go back?
3: Homesick? Well, it's like this, Patsy. You bet your sweet life I do.
5: Well, that's two votes in favor, Pat. How about you?
6: I like everything except that Hollywood stuff. I'd rather go fishing.
5: Yeah, but what about Duncan? Wouldn't you like to drop in on the great correspondent and world traveler and ask him how he did so many things single-handed?
6: I sure would. But is it worth all that trouble?
4: Well, what do you vote, Mr. Rant?
6: I know Terry wants to go. So do you two gals. So, in the interest of peace and harmony, I'll throw in.
5: Well, that makes it unanimous.
3: You sure you want to make that flight back there, Terry?
5: Well, golly, I guess I got a homesick feeling like anybody else. I suppose no matter where you are, the old hometown is tops. Of course, I haven't any hometown, so I can call the 48 states my home. But I sure wish I had one little spot on the map. Some little village that I could remember and want to go back to. Gee, that's what all the other guys are fighting for. Just so they can go back home when this mess is over. And find that place like they left it. No bomb-wrecked buildings. The same familiar sights. Gee, must be wonderful to have a home.
3: Oh, pipe down on that talk, Terry. You'll have me bawling in a minute.
5: But you know what I mean, Burma.
3: Sure I do, kid.
4: And so do I, Terry.
6: Well, then we have 4 votes, which makes it 100%. We'll tell Admiral Jones we're ready to go.
5: Okay, the sooner the better.
2: Well, judging from your expressions, you've come to a decision. I rather imagine it, yes.
6: That's right, sir. We'll be ready to leave for the United States whenever you say.
2: Well, now, that's fine. I've already arranged for your passage, a transport plane. There'll be other passengers, of course. And, oh, by the way, if there's anyone else you'd like to have along with you, there'll be plenty of room for him or
4: her. Terry, you know who I would like to come with us?
3: Sure, I know.
5: You mean Connie?
6: Sure thing. That'd be wonderful. Boy, he'd have the time of his life.
3: In Hollywood? Brother, so will we.
6: Would it be difficult to arrange for Connie to go with us, sir?
2: Well, now, let's see. That's the little Chinese fellow, huh?
6: Yes, sir.
2: Yeah.
6: The one who scrambles up the English language. I'll personally be responsible for him, sir.
2: Yes, and now let's see. I have his record here, too. Oh, he's done some good work for you people. Yes, I think it can be arranged, Mr. Ryan. So suppose you all go and get some rest now. You'll be notified about plane passage and other details.
0: At the airfield near Manila, recently captured from the Japs, a huge gray-green transport plane is being refueled and made ready for the long hop to the Hawaiian Islands. First leg on the flight to the Pacific shores of the USA. Mail and packages are being put aboard. One of the pilots, a short, stocky chap in wrinkled uniform, squints at the sun and then turns to another of the crew members.
7: Brother, you're the navigator on this hop. And be sure you get us where we're going because we've got a valuable cargo.
8: Yeah, of course, Colonel Corkin. You're a valuable cargo yourself.
7: I didn't refer to present company, Jimmy. I referred to the passengers who should be here any minute. They don't know I'm flying this crate, but I know they're riding in it, so let's give them a pleasant journey. They haven't had a decent vacation since they were babies in cradles.
8: Friends of yours, Colonel?
7: The finest collection of wacky wonder boys and gals in the Pacific.
8: You don't mean Mr. Pat Ryan, Terry Lee, and...
7: That's hitting the spot, Jimmy. Hope you do as well on the flight to Hawaii. Hey, here they come now. I'll bet a hat. Isn't that car heading across the field to this point?
8: Yeah, guess it is.
7: Too bad I didn't get my suit pressed and a haircut. I might even have baked the cake. But they don't expect old Uncle Zippo to be part of this homeward trek.
9: Hi! Flip! Flip Parker! Oh. Hi, a passing plane! Mr. Flippo! You're nice and
10: well! Fancy meeting you here, Corkin. Where you been? What's the big idea? Are you going with us?
3: America, here we come, and we've got the snappiest dressed officer in all...
7: Quiet. Let's be surprised in a more solemn way. Nurse Burma, it is almost a pleasure to see you.
3: Likewise.
7: Terry, you later, Patsy. Likewise.
5: Golly, this is sure a surprise, Flip.
4: Are you getting your furlough, Mr. Flip?
7: Somewhat. When we get to California, I'm going to personally show you the sights, Aleta.
3: Hey, what about me?
7: You will be one of the sights. The people in the USA will find you something new and different, Nurse Burma.
3: You haven't changed a bit. You're still a jerk. But a nice one, if that's possible.
6: All right, you two. Say that to cool your soup.
8: Hey, where's Connie?
5: Oh, he's coming along. Oh, he's crazy to go to America.
7: Is Connie going with us?
4: Oh, yes. Connie and I have never seen Hollywood.
7: Hollywood?
8: Yeah. Didn't you know, Corkin?
7: Well, I knew you folks would be passengers, but I didn't...
8: Yeah, we're going there to help a film company get out of war pictures, deals with China.
7: Don't tell me you've turned actors.
8: Oh, hardly. But, as I understand it, there's a cargo of special films aboard this plane.
7: That's right.
8: Well, we're supposed to take it to Hollywood. I've got the address and all. Then we can sit around in the California sunshine and loaf. Also act as technical advisors. Soft, huh?
7: Well, who can tell? You may end up making love to some Hollywood star.
8: Not me, Corky.
7: Oh. Don't be too sure, handsome. You could end up in grease paint yet, but I'll be around. I'll keep an eye on you. Well, if you gals and boys are all set, why don't you climb in and find a nice spot to bump your shins against? Glad to see you, and we'll dig up the gossip as soon as we get a few spare minutes.
0: The word Twister Connie showed up and was hauled aboard. Then the plane took off and soon was flying the secret course to Hawaii. The passengers settled down after a lot of gay chatter, and Pat Ryan found a spot away from the others and began to read the orders which had been given to him.
5: What goes, Pat?
6: Huh? Oh, just going over these papers. We're supposed to be personally responsible for those cans of exposed film. That is, until we reach Hawaii.
5: What then?
6: Then we pick up a new passenger. A fellow by the name of Wilmerding.
5: Wilmerding?
6: Yeah. He's the head of the Wilmerding World Picture Company. He's the fellow who'll look after the films from there on in.
5: Oh.
6: It's his outfit we're going to be with in Hollywood.
5: Oh, looks like we're really getting a vacation at last, huh?
6: Yeah, at long last. You better knock wood, Terry. Every time I hear the word vacation, I get a shiver up and down my spine. It's always a signal that trouble is not far away.
0: Yes, Pat Ryan's hunch is right. There's trouble ahead, but it's different from anything our friends have ever run into. So stand by for a tip-off on adventure.
1: Quaker Puff Rice Party is the rice that's shot from guns. Here comes Quaker with a bang, bang. Bang, bang.
0: Well, by tomorrow morning, boys and girls, the excitement and happiness of V-Day will be a thing of the past and history. You'll be able to look back later on when you study this period of our history in high school and college and say to yourself, I was there. Some of this happened to me. But you'll have to ask yourselves a question as well. What did I do to help make the war with Japan come to a quick end, as complete a victory as the defeat of Hitler? One answer you can make is, I saved paper, and I helped collect paper salvage so that the fighting men in Japan never had to worry about containers for anything from 3-inch shells to blood plasma. Yes, that's just part of the job for every Terry fan and everyone else on the home front. Until final, complete victory comes on the day we make Japan surrender unconditionally. Terry and the Pirates is dramatized for radio by Albert Barker, who says, tomorrow, you'll meet the screwball movie magnate, Mr. Wilmerding. And you'll find out something about the trouble and mystery that lies ahead. It's going to be fun and adventure aplenty. So get on the beam. Same time, same station.
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2: The magic island of Euclidea provided enough surprises for any party of adventurers. Now, the colony of Euclidea, the larger part of this weird settlement, promises to be even more surprising. Jerry and Joan found a lot of interesting things when they explored the Magic Island. They found complete scientific laboratories, submarine docks, and immense power machines inside the artificial island, built to a depth of 100 feet below the surface of the ocean. Now, Jerry and Joan have started out to explore the colony of Euclidea. We find them standing on a balcony, 300 feet below sea level, looking out over an immense cavern in which the activities of an entire community are being carried on.
3: But gee whiz, Joan, I don't see how you can be so calm about all this.
4: Is there something exciting about it?
3: Is there something exciting about it? Look, Joan, here we are, standing on a balcony built of steel. We're 300 feet under the ocean, and the bottom of this cave, or whatever it is more than that. Hey, but look what's going on down there.
4: I see that, Jerry. There are trees growing, as you have said, and vegetation of various kinds. But why should those things not grow here?
3: Because it's in a cave. There's no sunlight here. And you can't grow things without sunlight.
4: I think your statement would be more sensibly worded if you said that in your limited experience, you had never seen these things growing without sunlight.
3: It can't be done.
4: You may see with your own eyes that it is being done.
3: Well, I still don't believe it. Come on, let's go down and see some of these things.
4: I think there is a stairway over this way.
3: Yeah, and I'll bet it's a good long one, too. We must be 200 feet above the floor of that cave.
4: It is approximately 200 feet. Oh, Jerry.
3: What?
4: This small stairway will do us no good.
3: No good? Well, it goes down, doesn't it?
4: It does for a few steps, possibly 12 feet. And then the steps end in that small landing.
3: Oh, golly whiskers. What good is this kind of a stairway?
4: I think we may as well descend as far as possible. At least we may be able to see under this balcony. Perhaps there are other means of reaching the floor of the cave.
3: Okay, we'll get down. But I don't see what good it's going to do us to stand on that little platform and wish we were 200 feet below here.
4: There is only one means of support visible for the platform.
3: Yeah, and they're not any too visible. Just those four wires hanging down from the roof of the cave. I wonder if it's safe to step on it.
4: To be sure it is.
3: Yeah? Well, we're here. What good does this do?
4: We have gained nothing. This is simply a platform suspended below the balcony. But it must be here for some purpose.
3: Well, maybe. I don't understand it.
4: Jerry, the stairway.
3: Hey, it folded back out of the way. And that sure leaves us in a swell spot. Here we are on a little platform, 200 feet from the ground, hanging on four wires. And we can't get back to the balcony.
4: Jerry, we are sinking.
3: Huh?
4: Yes. Observe the wall under the balcony. Fix your eyes on one spot. Are we not moving?
3: We sure are. We're going down, and without a sound. This platform must be an elevator.
4: It is not. This platform is a platform.
3: Okay, but if it acts like an elevator, it is an elevator.
4: At least we descend.
3: I'll say we descend. We're going down, too.
4: Jerry, descend is synonymous with go down.
3: All right. We'll each do this trick the way we understand it best. You descend, I'll go down.
4: We will reach the bottom. Will that suffice?
3: It'll be all right with me. One nice thing about this elevator platform, it goes nice and slow.
4: We are approaching a good view of the floor of this cavern now.
3: Boy, some of those trees must be 100 feet high. We're nearly down to them, and we're only about halfway.
4: We are not more than 1/4 of the way. The height of those trees is more nearly 150 feet.
3: And these Euclideans can grow trees 150 feet high in a cave under the water.
4: Perhaps the scientists will explain that to you, Jerry.
3: Well, I'm going to ask them anyway. G-47 said we could ask all the questions we wanted to, within reason. And one thing I sure want to find out is where all the light in this place is coming from.
4: That is an intelligent question, Jerry.
3: Well, look who thought of it.
4: Exactly. That prompted me to wonder at it.
3: Oh, is that so?
4: Now, Jerry, you must not become angry. I think you are a very clever boy.
3: Oh, you bet I am.
4: Nevertheless, the answer to your question would be obvious to you if you were slightly more clever.
3: Huh? Oh, do you know the answer?
4: To be sure I do. The light comes from the roof of the cave.
3: Oh, I know that. But how did the light get up there in the first place? What makes the light?
4: That you will have to ask Thales.
3: Thales? Oh, well, I don't want to see anything more of that fellow.
4: Thales is the electrical expert for Euclidea. Any question on illumination will be referred to him.
3: Well, then maybe I can get along without the answer. I'd rather not find out than ask that fellow anything. Hey, Joan, we've stopped moving.
4: I had noticed that.
3: Look, Joan, we've been moving along pretty fast here. Oh, not as fast as one of the regular elevators in the island, but we've come down about 100 feet in 3 or 4 minutes. Now, this platform is hung on those wires on the corners, but when we stopped, this platform didn't sway around. It didn't move like it was swinging on wires, and it hasn't moved yet.
4: That is strange. Are you sure there is nothing supporting us from below?
3: Oh, nothing but the air. That looks kind of thin to me.
4: Something is being used to hold this platform perfectly motionless.
3: Well, other things are moving, even if we're standing still.
4: What is moving?
3: Well, look over there at the wall of the cave.
4: Yes, a portion of the wall is moving. But what a strange action.
3: Well, it looks to me like a long, narrow strip of the wall is opening down toward us, like one of those drawbridges they used to have in front of castles.
4: I am watching it. A section of the wall directly opposite this platform is opening, and the metal section is coming down within an arc, which should terminate at the exact level of this platform.
3: Well, that's the way it looks, and that's a pretty good long piece of steel, too. We must be 40 or 50 feet from that wall.
4: Jerry, someone is walking out along that narrow strip of steel as it comes down into place.
3: Yeah, and they're not waiting for it to get all the way down, either. Hey, look out, Joan. Get back from that edge.
4: I will not be struck. There is ample room.
3: Boy, they sure know their engineering on this place. Our platform never even shivered when that steel drawbridge fell into place.
4: Is this not the submarine commander, Jerry?
3: Yeah, it looks like her. But she's turned around looking at the wall, and I can't be sure. Yeah. Yeah, now she's looking this way.
5: You will follow me.
3: You mean us?
4: Of course she means us.
3: Well, I just wanted to know. Okay, Commander, here we come. Oh, noiseless steel in this drawbridge too, huh?
5: You have learned little since our last meeting, Hall.
3: What's the matter with me now?
5: You will persist in asking questions to which it is not worthwhile to reply?
4: I will attempt to curb Jerry's questions, Commander.
3: Oh, you will, huh?
5: You might use your time in some more profitable pursuit, Cleostra.
3: There's that Cleostra business again. Her name is Joan. Joan Gregory. And that old stuff about her namesake who monkeyed around with a zodiac and fixed up the calendar doesn't mean a thing to her anymore. Look, Joan's been to Los Angeles with me, and she likes our way of living. So from now on, that's the way she's going to live.
5: You may find, and that in the very near future, that your life on Euclidea will be more pleasant if you conform to the Euclidean manner of doing all things.
3: Oh, sure. We're smart enough to play your way when we're using your marbles. But when we get back in our own yard, then we'll do it our way.
5: That is the mistaken impression I am trying to correct. You will never know any other life than this. You will never leave Euclidea.
4: Jerry, I believe she speaks the truth.
3: Maybe she thinks so. But that's because old G-47's got her scared.
5: That is partially true. Everyone on Euclidea lives in fear of G-47 and his displeasure. Yet even such a life is preferable to anything your world could have to offer.
4: I have seen something of the world of which Jerry speaks. I think you would change your opinion if you could see it as I did, Commander.
3: Oh, you sure would. Why, a girl as beautiful as you are with the right kind of clothes, I could be a picture star in no time at all.
5: A picture star?
4: Jerry refers to the more important personages in the world of the motion picture.
5: You are obviously sincere about this matter, Hall. Is there anything more attractive than being the first in command of the Euclidean underwater fleet?
3: Well, that may seem like a swell job to you. Well, I guess it is. But it's no job for a girl. Why, one of these scientists should have that job, and you ought to be back in Hollywood, knocking them dead in the flickers.
4: Jerry, I am sure the commander does not understand a word of that.
5: It was not even partially comprehensible.
3: Okay, okay. What I intended to convey was the impression that a young lady of your beauty ought to be in Hollywood with the rest of the stars.
5: But you spoke of killing someone. It is not the policy of Euclideans to take human lives.
3: I didn't say anything about killing anybody.
4: But you did, Jerry. You distinctly said knocking them dead.
3: Oh, boy. Well, maybe you didn't understand me then. That means that you'd get over big. Make them crazy about you. Why, they'd think you were swell. You'd be the tops. Won't all that.
5: I believe you intend to compliment me on my beauty and infer that my appearance would be productive of approbation and homage in the making of motion pictures.
4: That is what Jerry meant, Commander.
3: Well, maybe it was. It didn't sound like that to me.
5: Enough of this. You will continue to follow me.
4: We are following you at the moment.
3: Yeah. I wish you'd lead us on to something that would make a little noise when we walk. I'm getting tired of having my footsteps sound like toothpicks falling on a rug.
5: You will have many opportunities to hear a variety of sounds during your stay in Euclidea. We are now leaving the steel walk and entering the chamber wall corridor.
3: Oh, I can see that. But how about closing that thing again?
5: It will close automatically.
4: Did you stop the elevator we were riding on so that you might meet us at this level?
5: No. That platform would descend no further. It is merely used for observation of the floor of this particular chamber. You might have stayed there all day if I had not noticed you.
3: Where are you taking us now?
5: Where I supposed you were trying to take yourself, down to the floor of this chamber.
4: Commander, you continually refer to this chamber. Are there others?
5: There are 12 others. 13 in all.
3: 13? Oh, boy.
4: What is the matter, Jerry?
3: Oh, nothing. Only I hope they discover another one. Are the others much smaller than this one?
5: The others are all much larger than this.
4: Larger?
3: 12 other rooms under the ocean and all larger than this?
5: Precisely. This is slightly less than 1 mile in diameter. The largest chamber in the city is 2 miles wide.
3: Gee whiz. A cave 2 miles wide. Will we get to see all those other places?
5: I believe that is G-47's wish. Though your conduct will have much to do with permission to continue, I will leave you here. Continue down this spiral passageway. You will reach the floor of the chamber. I will meet you later. Do not follow me further.
6: 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I'm going to hide these filthy gloves in the pockets of these cords. Too tough a test for a low-priced powder? Not for new Tide. 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How's that for cleanness? Proof that dirt just can't hide from intensified Tide. 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
7: Is that proper farmhouse cheddar?
8: No, I don't think so.
7: What about that?
8: No. It's quite nice, though.
7: Is it? Do you think I might try a piece? I'll have 2 ounces, please.
9: Jacobs, the cream of cream crackers.
10: I came across Mr. Kipling in the meadow by the church. If I painted that spire once, he said, I painted it a dozen times. 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An artist needs inspiration, he explained. 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
11: 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I've already crunched them all.
7: Is that proper farmhouse cheddar?
8: No, I don't think so.
7: What about that?
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9: Jacobs, the cream of cream crackers.
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0: Once again, the Damon Runyon Theater brings you another story by the master storyteller, Damon Runyon. And this one, that ever-loving wife of Hymie. And to tell it to you, here is Broadway.
1: Thanks. Well, it is of a racing season at Hialeah in Florida, and I am there because of Zane. At this time, I am wondering how to put together a few bobs to get me back to New York, which, being my home, I wish to return to. But due to the unfriendly attitude of some Gigi's who do not cooperate, I find myself wandering around with no more loose change than two $10 notes. I am walking up a little street when suddenly I hear the following.
2: Mahogany, you have got to eat it. It is not hay, but it will have to do. Come on, now eat it. Mahogany, try it. Look, I will taste it. You will see how good it is. See?
1: Hymie! Hymie, do I hear right? Is that you?
2: Oh, Broadway. Well, well, well, come in.
1: I think I recognize your voice.
2: It is me.
1: I see. I do not know you are in Hialeah.
2: Just this morning.
1: And what is that?
2: What?
1: That.
2: Oh, a horse.
3: Oh?
2: His name is Mahogany. I pick him up for $100.
1: Put him down again.
2: He is a good horse.
1: But what are you doing with him in the garage?
2: I am keeping him here until I enter him in a race.
1: I see. Hey, by the way, how does it happen I do not see you around? I am staying at the hotel.
2: Oh, I am not staying at any hotel.
1: No? Well, where do you sleep?
2: Here.
1: Here? In the garage?
2: It is not so bad once you get used to the floor.
1: But what about Lasses, Hymie, your ever-loving wife?
2: She is here with me.
1: She likes garages?
2: Oh, I put her up at the hotel in a suite. She could never bear to stay here.
1: I see.
2: And that reminds me, she calls me this morning. She tells me she needs a 10-spot for expenses.
1: Well, I will be seeing you. So long, Hymie.
2: Maybe you have got a tenner, Broadway?
1: Let us not play guessing games. So long.
2: I got to have a tenner for Lasses. You know how nervous she gets when there is no dough in a kick.
1: I do. Once I see her so nervous, she shakes a vase off a table, and it flies across the room and hits you.
2: Well, then loan me the tenner.
1: Look, Hymie,
2: Broadway, would you not like a good tip on the Gigi's?
1: There is nothing good about Gigi.
2: Look, slip me the sawbuck. I will make you a rich man.
1: So I am done for. But I am willing to listen to reason, especially since Hymie tells me he has got something good. But what that is and how it turns out is something I will tell you in a minute.

0: And now back to the Damon Runyon Theater and the famous story, That Ever-Loving Wife of Jaime.
1: Well, I am never able to pass up a good tip, so I hand over the sawbuck to Jaime and ask him, what is the something good?
2: In a day or two, I am going to enter mahogany. Bet 'em.
1: What? Well, you are a swindler. You take money on the false pretenses. And the false pretense is that this is a horse.
2: You will hide his feelings.
1: I will hurt your head. Give me back my pen.
2: Look, Broadway, mahogany is a cinch.
1: I never bet on cinches, only on sure things. Hand me my pen.
2: Be reasonable. Do you know how mahogany is going to win?
1: Yeah, shoot all the other horses.
2: Listen to me, mahogany is a sleeper.
1: And he will never wake up. Look at him. His ribs are sticking out a mile. He has got a sad look in his eyes, Jaime. Even mahogany knows he is a failure in life. Give me my ten!
2: Broadway, if I give you the ten back, it will be the end between me and my ever-loving wife.
1: I say give me... What?
2: Broadway, I am a lonely man. I have got nothing but lasses and mahogany, my wife and my horse.
1: And my ten?
2: Listen, I swear to you that mahogany will win a race. He will go at very large odds. You will go home a rich man.
1: Jaime, please. I stand here with tears in my eyes. Give me my ten.
2: All right, all right. If you wish to be the means of losing me my wife, take the ten.
1: Who? What wife?
2: But the ill-gotten money never brings happiness to anybody. You will not have any luck stealing this ten from me.
1: I steal?
2: Take it, take it. Remember how you turned down a friend.
1: But you... Jaime, keep the ten.
2: Thank you. You will not regret this action.
1: I have got news for you. After this, I will not regret anything. I reached the heights of a new low. So there it is. I give Jaime the ten. I say give because I am sure I will never see that picture of Alexander Hamilton ever again. Jaime goes back to feeding Mahogany some Excelsior, which he says is disguised hay. Mahogany does not know the difference and eats it. Anyway, it comes up that night, and I am having something to eat in the hotel when the scene is as follows.
2: Broadway, I am looking all over for you.
1: I am not all over. Go away.
2: But say hello to Lasses.
3: Hiya, Broadway.
2: Hello.
3: Nice to see you.
2: Sure. I tell Lasses how you give me the ten.
3: It's the first ten Jaime's seen since they called in Confederate money.
2: But we will see more, huh, when Mahogany takes a pipe.
3: The only way he'll get one is to snatch it from an old lady. Move over, Broadway.
1: Take the whole booth. I am leaving.
3: You don't like me, do you?
2: I love you. You see, Lasses, he loves you.
3: Yeah.
2: I will sit down, too.
1: Why not?
2: Thanks.
3: Been doing any good, Broadway?
1: Things get worse and worse.
3: Is that a crack?
2: Hey, what is the matter with you two?
3: I don't think Broadway likes me, honey.
2: Oh, he's kidding.
1: Yeah, I am kidding. I see Brick McCluskey in town.
2: Oh?
3: Brick McCluskey? Where, when?
1: He's around.
3: Gee, I'd like to see him. Just to say hello.
2: I will say it for you.
3: Oh, jealous, honey.
2: Well, I do not like my wife's ex-boyfriend to be saying hello to my wife, or the other way around, vice versa.
3: Brick's been doing all right.
1: Fine, if you like the way he does it.
2: That is what I always say.
3: Brick wanted to marry me once.
1: Once is enough.
3: Listen, you...
2: Oh, cut it out, you two. Leave us forget about Brick McCluskey and talk about mahogany, huh? Lasses, how would you like a diamond as big as a steak?
3: I'll settle for the steak.
2: Oh, you don't believe me, do you? Broadway, I am going to enter mahogany very carefully. I will pick a race where the other horses are not very enthusiastic, and then...
3: Then you'll start all over again, because you know as well as I do that mahogany is a natural-born mud turtle.
1: Maybe I better tell you why I do not like Lasses. She is called Lasses because it is short for molasses, which she is supposed to be as sweet as, but is not. She marries Jaime only because she wishes to get even with Brick McCluskey after she fights with him. Before that, she never gives little Jaime a tumble, although he is very adoring and sends her flowers and candy and jewelry, even if he has to go in hock to do it. I like Jaime, and I do not like Brick. But it is none of my business. So, that is that. Well, it comes up the next day, and I am standing with Jaime in front of the hotel where he is waiting for Lasses to show up. And the proceedings are as follows.
2: I cannot understand this. Lasses says she will be here at 3. It is now 4.
1: Well, that she's only an hour late. For a doll, that is practically on time.
2: Broadway.
1: Huh?
2: Are you ever in love?
1: No. Not since I have a school teacher in the fifth grade. And then I think it is only a childish fancy. Why?
2: It is a terrible thing to be in love.
1: Then why do it?
2: It's like horse racing. First it's only a little bet, and then you win, and thing gets worse, and finally... I am very in love with lasses.
1: Yeah, I know you are.
2: I sometimes wonder why she sticks to me.
1: Maybe she is in love with you.
2: Oh, you think so, Broadway, huh?
1: Well, she is married to you for a year now.
2: Well, sometimes I wonder if she stays married to me only because it makes Brick McCloskey sore.
1: Jaime, why do you not...
2: Look, Broadway, look. Well, well, well. Lasses and wood brick. I've got to look twice. Come on, Broadway.
3: See, I'm sorry I'm late, honey, but I ran into Brick. Just happened to see him at the pool, and, well, we got talking.
2: Yeah, sure. Hiya, Brick.
4: Jaime, how's things?
2: So-so.
4: Broadway, how goes it with you?
5: Up to now, great.
4: You know my boys, little Mark and Knife Scanlon?
2: Yeah, sure. It's nice of you to bring lasses, Brick.
4: The pleasure's all mine. Huh, baby?
3: Oh, gee, I hate to get out of this car. It's so big and roomy.
2: Yeah, well, I am thinking of buying a car.
3: What?
4: Sure, and hitch that plug of yours to it. That way you'll move both of them, huh?
2: Coming with me, Lasses?
4: Yeah, look, Jaime, Lasses does not see much of Miami so far. Be a good guy and let her take a ride with me, huh?
2: Come on,
4: Jaime. You're not jealous of an old flame, are you?
2: Is the flame out?
4: Sure. Lasses and me just want to talk over old times.
3: Gee, Jaime, the sun's so nice. And along the ocean, it's like heaven.
2: You want to take a ride, huh?
3: You wouldn't mind, would you, Jaime?
4: Sure he wouldn't. Why, he ought to be glad to see you get a break. Cooped up in that hotel room and... Oh, that reminds me, Jaime. You ought to get Lasses a better place to stay. That flea bank she's in now ain't nothing for a classy dog.
2: Yeah, well, look, let me tell you something. When my horse wins, I will take her out of that place and
4: What, Jaime?
2: Well, you will see.
4: I'll wait. But with Lasses?
2: Huh? What do you mean?
6: I'll bring her back, Jaime. Later.
2: Hey,
5: he is quite a big shot for a guy who gets his start with a pair of phony dice.
2: Yeah. I plan on taking Lasses to the beach this afternoon.

0: Yeah. I plan on taking Lasses to the beach this afternoon. But who blames her for wanting to take a ride? She is too nice a doll to... Well, she is nice.
1: Sure she is, Jaime.
0: Come on. Let us go see Mahogany.
1: Well, I feel very sorry indeed for Jaime, but there is nothing I can do. And for the next few days, I do not tell him that every place I go, I see Brick and Lasses talking over old times. Only I do not think if they go way back to Caesar, it would take so much time. I'm beginning to wonder how it will all come out, because I know if Jaime's horse Mahogany loses, Jaime will lose Lasses. And I know Mahogany is not a great horse by any stretch of the imagination. But what does happen is very strange indeed. And what it is, I will tell you in a minute.

0: And now, back to the Damon Runyon Theater and the famous story, That Ever-Loving Wife of Heine's.
1: It comes up 2 days later, and I am with Heine at the garage where he keeps his horse Mahogany. Heine is all excited because it seems he has got a jockey to ride Mahogany the next day. Heine pats the horse and says to me,
2: He is in great shape, Broadway.
1: Yeah, that depends on what you mean by shape. He is very thin.
2: You ever see a fat racehorse?
1: No. But on the other hand, I never see one that is practically bulging with bones. My, my, what a lot of ribs.
2: He will win tomorrow.
1: I hope so.
2: Get your bankroll on him.
3: Sure.
2: I tell you, he will win, and when he does, I am...
4: Anybody here by the name of Heine?
2: That's me. Who are you?
4: Leach. My name is Leach. I'm a jockey.
2: Oh, sure. Yeah, sure. Come on in.
4: Yeah. At the oak burner?
2: That is Mahogany.
4: My mother told me once never to be a jockey. A boy should always listen to his mother.
2: Hey, listen, if you do not like the horse...
4: Oh, I like him all right. It's just the thought of sitting on top of a razor blade like him that gets me.
1: Leach, Leach, I hear of you.
4: I get around.
3: I cannot pay you anything until after you win the purse for me.
4: I know.
1: Leach, the hard luck jockey.
4: Shut up.
3: Huh? What do you say, Broadway?
4: He doesn't say anything.
1: Oh, me. No wonder you get a jockey that will wait until he wins.
4: Look, I get a few bad breaks.
2: Will somebody tell me something?
4: It ain't anything.
1: Hard luck, Lee.
4: Listen.
2: What is this about hard luck?
4: Nothing.
1: I mean, the last 5 times out this boy is up, the horse either drops dead or runs toward the grandstand.
4: Bad breaks.
2: What I, well, hey... Listen, you tell me on the phone that you are a great boy.
1: Jaime, you are not going to get any great boy who gets paid only if he wins, especially on Mahogany.
3: All the bad luck in the world is running my way.
4: Look, I get bad breaks, sure, but none of them is my fault. I'm up in the front when something happens. Ask anybody, it's not my fault.
1: Sure, sure not, kid. And I would not say a word, only... Well, you do not know what this race means to my friend here.
4: Oh, mister, you do not know what the race means to this jockey who's out and cannot get a mount.
3: Kid, look, I got to get another jockey. Somehow I cannot take a chance.
4: Oh, mister, give me a break.
3: Mahogany has got to be ridden carefully, like I cannot take chances.
4: Mister, I got a wife. I want to keep her.
3: Kid, I got a wife, too. I got to keep her.
4: I get it. Maybe I ought to change my name. I got to go home and tell Betty that I... So long.
3: Wait a second.
4: Yeah?
3: You were in love with your wife?
4: Well, sure. Sure I am, like anything. Why?
3: Well, I... Kid, you have got yourself a mount.
4: I'm going to ride.
3: You are going to ride.
4: Oh, you will not be sorry, mister. So help me. If it's the last thing I do, I'll boot that hay bag down under the wire so far ahead. The other jockeys will be able to get their social security before they catch up.
3: Yeah, okay. Now beat it. I'll be at the paddock tomorrow, an hour before post.
4: Mister, I'll sleep in the stable tonight.
1: Jaime, you are a real good guy.
3: I am a real big sap. Here I got a horse that will go at 40 to 1 and a jockey that is poisoned.
1: Yeah, all that is true.
3: Broadway... I am not able to let that kid walk out of here. I guess

0: Mistake, huh? I wish everybody would make mistakes like you do. And it comes up the next day, just a little while before Mahogany goes to the post. I am standing with Heine and Leach, and Heine is telling Leach a few things.
1: Look, Mahogany likes his head oily, but do not give it to him or he will burn out before the three-quarter post. Understand?
2: Sure, sure. I hold him in till half, then let him out easy.
1: That is right. If you got to use the whip, just touch him with it, see?
2: Yeah, yeah.
1: Kids, you got to win. Understand, you got to win.
2: I got to win for me and you.
1: Sure. Now get waiting.
2: Yeah. See you later.
1: Broadway, what do you think?
0: I am afraid to think.
1: Look, I got a hunch. A real big, fat hunch. Once in a lifetime, I get a hunch like this. Mahogany is going to win, you hear? He is going to win.
0: Okay, Heine, he is going to win. The odds are now 50 to 1 again.
1: I know, but I will bet everything I got. I will bet my last nickel, my right arm. I will bet my ever-loving wife.
3: How much, Heine?
1: Brick.
3: Did I hear you say you bet your ever-loving wife?
1: You hear me?
4: Heine, you're crazy.
1: Yeah, sure.
3: You got a hard luck boy up. And a nag that never finishes better than fifth.
1: This time I got a hunch.
4: You're crazy, Heine.
1: And it is about time that you show up,
4: I didn't feel like getting here sooner.
3: Hey, wait a minute. Heine.
1: What?
3: You got a hunch, huh?
1: Yeah.
3: For how much? Glasses against how much? 200?
1: Get out of here.
3: Five C's.
1: Shut up.
3: 800? Got it right here.
4: Rick, do you mean it?
3: Why not, baby? He says he'll bet you... Okay, let's see him back up that hunch.
0: Do not be a sap, Heine.
1: If Mahogany loses, then I lose anyway. If he wins...
3: Make it a grand, Heine. $1,000. Take a look. I got it. 1,500. Last offer. What's the matter, Heine? No backbone?
1: You got a bet.
4: Heine.
1: I am not kidding myself, lasses. For a long time, you look at me like I am some kind of a crawler. Okay, this is the kiss off one way or the other. I take the bet, and if I lose, I got nothing. If I win, I got the dough, and I keep you. You, Brick, you going to keep your end of the bet?
3: If that hunk of dog meat pulls in first, I back away. Come on, boys, let's go.
4: Heine, you didn't mean that, did you?
1: A bet is a bet. I never will.
4: You bet me.
1: Me. I love you, baby, but I do not wish to keep you. If you hate me...
4: Oh, you're a fool, a sap.
0: It is almost post time, Heine.
1: Yeah, yeah. Almost post time. I will stay here.
0: You are not going to watch the race?
1: No, you go. I will see you later.
0: So the horses go to the post, and Mahogany, with Hard Luck Leach sitting on top, is number 13, which cinches it for me. I bet on a nag named Eversure. Then, while I am standing at the rail waiting for the start, I feel somebody stand next to me. I look over and see Lassie. She says...
4: You know that nag hasn't got a prayer.
0: I know.
4: And with Leach riding.
0: With Leach riding.
4: You bet on him?
0: No, I bet on Eversure.
4: Well, that's the horse Brick bet on.
0: He plays the sure thing, huh?
4: Well, why not? Why shouldn't he?
0: Sure, why not?
4: Brick's got everything.
0: Like Heine has not, huh?
4: Oh, shut up.
0: Look, lasses, you start the conversation. I only go along with it. If you do not wish to talk, do not. Just stand there.
4: Cut the door!
5: Come on, Mahogany!
4: You bet on Eversure.
5: This is a sentimental day for me. Get up in there, Mahogany!
4: Oh, he hasn't got a chance. Not a chance.
5: He's fifth. Moving up. Ride him, Leach. Ride him.
4: Broadway, where is he? Where is he now?
5: Get away before. Not yet, Leach. Not yet. Give him his head at the hair.
4: Where's Eversure?
5: I am not even looking for him. Mahogany! Move up. He's third. Move, baby.
4: Come on.
5: Hey, look at him go. Mahogany, come on. Here he comes.
0: And she does. She keels over right then and there. I get her back out of the crowd to the paddock, and there the sea. Jean is as follows.
1: Say, she is going to be all right, Broadway, huh?
2: Sure, sure. The excitement knocks her out.
1: Yeah, Lasses, honey, baby, wake up.
2: She is coming around.
6: Honey.
1: It's okay, baby. You just do a rockabye, that is all. You all right now?
6: Yeah, I'm all right. One.
0: It is a photo finish between Evershore and Mahogany. But it seems that Mahogany has got a very long nose, and it picks out just a little bit more.
1: In fact, it is a good thing that there is a wart on the end of it.
6: Then you won.
1: No way.
2: Heine, oh, I do it. I break the jeans. Oh, boy, I'm in. I'll never forget you give me the chance. The next time you want me, I'll ride a pig down Flagler Boulevard for you.
1: Hey, kid, you...
3: Well, a big winner, huh?
1: I will take that dough now, Brick.
3: You kidding?
1: I will take the dough.
3: Boys.
7: Yeah, boys.
3: Crowd in a little. There might be trouble.
0: Now, look, Brick.
3: Broadway, take a walk. Be gone a long time.
0: Listen, I will not walk. I will stay here. And if I do not see you hand over the dough to Jaime, I will do a lot of talking in places where it will be heard. And there are a lot of citizens who would like to hear that Brick McCloskey welches on a bet. You will not be able to get a nickel's worth of bets any place. And furthermore...
3: Okay. It is only a rip. Here's the dough. If you ask me, it is a lot of cash. Should have been more like a couple of bucks.
1: Do not say it, Brick.
6: Jaime, watch out. His boys.
1: I do not care about him or his boys. Brick, you will apologize.
3: Me? To you?
1: To Lasses.
6: Jaime, it's all right, honey. It's all right. Don't...
1: Brick, say you are sorry.
3: Make me.
1: Okay.
5: Why, you... Come on, Leach. We have got some work to do. Leave me in there where I can use my spur. Get down!
1: I wait a long time for this.
5: I do not like to fight, but I enjoy this.
1: Boy, I never think I will see the day that I hand Brick McCloskey a pasting, but I do.
6: And you fought for me.
1: Anytime, Lasses, anybody. I guess I love you.
6: You love me.
1: Baby, Lasses, honey, do not cry.
0: Jaime.
1: And Broadway, hey, it is wonderful the way you pitch in.
0: It is nothing. Now, you can do me a favor.
1: Anything.
0: It is a very little favor. Just lead me to the door. I wish to buy 2 more steaks for my eyes.
1: Yeah, sure. We will all have steaks tonight. Big, juicy steaks. And Lasses. You still want that diamond?
6: No, Jaime.
1: But why not? I win a big wad on Mahogany. I take dough from Brick McCloskey. I win the purse. I am loaded.
6: I don't want you to do anything for me, Jaime. Jaime, honey, I won't ever leave you.
1: Never?
6: Never, I swear it. You can go broke again. I don't care if you haven't another dime. Jaime, I love you.
1: You know, that is the first time you ever say it.
6: I know. But I'll make up for lost time. Honest, Jaime, I will.
1: Yeah, sure.
0: I still do not know where the door is.
1: I will lead you to it.
0: Please do. And I will join you tonight.
1: We will have a party, huh? A big party. You and Lasses and me and Leach and his wife. Hey, Broadway, I wish you could see how happy I am.
0: So I leave Jaime and Lasses, and I think it is the end of the story.
1: But it is not.
0: And what the payoff is, I will tell you in a minute.

0: Frankie says Heimig is a big party that night. I never see a happier guy. And I never see a doll look at anybody like Lasses looks at him. It is, well, it is like she is seeing him for the first time and loving him. Then Jaime is dancing with Leach's wife, and I, Lasses, and Leach are sitting at the table when the scene is as follows.
1: I got 5 offers today. Tomorrow I write again. Gee, what that guy Jaime does for me.
0: Yeah, it is all right. But you do a lot for him, too. Is that not right, Lasses?
2: What? Oh, sure, you rode a great race.
1: I know I'm in. As soon as the starting gate goes up, I feel it.
0: I guess you break your streak of bad luck, huh, Frank?
1: Sure. What'd you call me?
0: Frank. I call you Frank. Your name.
1: Where'd you get that?
0: That is not your first name?
1: Oh, no. My first name is Gus. Why? What gave you the idea it was Frank?
0: I guess it is because I hear somebody hollering for Frank this afternoon.
1: Oh, that's for Billings, Frank Billings. He rides ever sure.
2: Broadway,
0: Say,
2: I want to...
0: do me a favor, will you?
1: Oh, sure, what?
0: I wish some cigarettes, and my eyes are still bothering.
1: Oh, I'll get them right away. Be back in a jiffy.
0: Lasses, do I not hear you holler for Frank?
2: You did, too.
0: Only because I think that is Leach's first name.
2: Because I yelled it.
0: That is right. So it seems you want Eversure to win.
2: Broadway, I wanted it then, but later... No, listen to me, Broadway. I swear I'm on the level now. I wouldn't hurt Jaime if my life depended on it. Oh, you gotta believe me, Broadway, please. When I saw him fighting Brick, I knew. I Oh, believe me, please.
0: My, but that boy is fast.
2: What?
0: Well, it seems no time at all since he goes after my cigarettes. The boy who rides Mahogany, I mean. And as far as I am concerned, his name is Frank.
2: Oh, thanks, Broadway.
0: Do not mention it. Shall we dance?
3: 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Listen in again next week for... The Damon Runyon Theater.

0: Damon Runyon Theater with John Brown as Broadway is directed by Richard Sandville, and the story is adapted for radio by Russell Hughes. Vern Carstensen is in charge of production. 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

When I came to this wedding, I didn't think I'd be using my gun. But if you still want to draw, I have no other choice.

0: have gun, will travel. Starring Mr. John Daner as Paladin. San Francisco, 1875. The Carlton Hotel, headquarters of a man called Paladin.
1: Would you please hand me those stiff collars, hey boy?
2: Whoa, oh. Ethel.
3: Here.
1: Thank you. I guess I can go right in here.
3: Oh, no, no, no, Mr. Paladin. Oh. Whoa, you make things all wrinkle up, you pack a suitcase like that. Here, I fix for you.
1: Thank you, hey boy. I bow to no man when it comes to packing a saddlebag, but this, I don't know.
3: Well, how come you take your pretty clothes this trip, Miss Paladin?
1: Hey boy, I am going to a wedding.
3: Wedding? Mm-hmm. Oh, very pleasant.
1: In Ashton, Kansas. Judge Aaron Lindsay's daughter, Susan's getting married. They're old friends of mine. Hard for me to believe, but I can only think of Susie as a pixie-faced little kid with pigtails.
3: She marry nice man?
1: Oh, I'm sure he must be nice, but it's someone I don't know. I'll have to admit I was a little disappointed. I always figured Susan would marry David Brinker.
3: David Brinker?
1: He's a boy there in Ashton.
3: Oh.
1: David and Susan grew up together. It seemed just right somehow that they should marry. You know, hey boy, I'm going to tell you something that will surprise you. I believe that I'm getting to be romantic.
3: Oh, that don't surprise me one doggone bit.
1: No?
3: No.
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4: 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El picador, who let that bull out?
1: Ashton was a pleasant town, prosperous and respectable. Its citizens were solid, hardworking, and law-abiding. It hadn't always been that way. It had its beginnings as a supply station just off the old Chisholm Trail and had grown without restraint into a wild, reckless settlement controlled by a gang of outlaws. Then Judge Aaron Lindsay moved in, and Ashton learned about law and order. The railroad station was about a mile outside of town. The judge had sent a horse for me to use and had left word that I should go on out to the ranch.
6: Mr. Paladin!
1: Huh? Who the... Ooh, boy.
6: Mr. Paladin? I guess you don't recognize me. David Brinker.
1: David! David, I'm sorry. It's been several years, you know.
6: Yeah. I guess you're in town for the wedding.
1: Yes. Will I see you there?
6: No, I'm riding out. On my way now. I'm leaving Ashton. You know how it was with Susan and me.
1: Yeah, but running away isn't always the right answer, David.
6: I know, but it's better this way. I've been waiting here by the ranch gate trying to get up the courage to see Susie. Tell her goodbye, but... I don't think I will. Would you do something for me, Mr. Paladin?
1: What's that?
6: Tell Susan I wish her a lot of happiness.
1: All right, David. Why don't you change your mind? Come to the wedding.
6: Uh-uh. I know you'll think I'm talking like a sorehead, but... Well, it's not right for her to marry him. It's a mighty big mistake. Well, so long, Mr. Paladin. Yeah. And thanks!
1: Goodbye, David. Good luck. Come on, boy.

0: Susie!
1: Oh, Fallon!
0: Susie, Susie.
1: Oh, I'm so glad you came.
0: Nothing in the world would have kept me from your wedding. Here, let me look at you. Well, my little pixie face has certainly become a beautiful young lady.
1: Thank you.
0: Oh, my.
1: Oh, Dad will be so happy to see you.
0: How is your father, Susie?
1: Well, I think you'll be surprised when you see Dad. He hasn't been well.
0: Oh? I'm sorry.
1: Come on in the house.
0: All right. Well, I guess you're really excited, aren't you, Susan?
1: Yes. Paladin, that gift you sent, it's beautiful.
0: Oh, I'm glad you like it. It seems it's a very special kind of jade, Susan. It's a very special kind of a Chinese god. He's supposed to bring you happiness.
1: Is he magic?
0: He may be.
1: He better be.
0: Oh, now, what kind of talk is that?
1: Oh, never mind. Well, Dad's in his study there. Go right in. I have to get ready.
0: Wait, Susan. I saw David Brinker out by the ranch gate.
1: David?
0: Yes. He said to tell you that he wishes you a lot of happiness. He was leaving Ashton.
1: David leaving? No, he can't leave. Oh, no. Oh, David.
0: Susan.
2: Paladin.
0: Well... Hello, Aaron.
2: It's good to see you.
0: And it's good to see you, Aaron.
2: What's the matter with Susan?
0: Well, I believe it's something called wedding day nerves.
2: Oh. I wish that girl's mother were alive. This is too much for me, I tell you, Paladin. This whole thing's got me torn up.
0: Aaron, who is this boy she's going to marry?
2: Tom Cameron. A newcomer here. Bought the old Abbott spread.
0: You mean the ranch that borders your place?
2: Yes, that's the one.
0: Oh.
2: She and Tom will be living in the old Abbott house.
0: Well, that'll be nice for you, Aaron, having Susan that close after she's married.
2: Yes, I suppose you could say that. But there's something mighty strange about this marriage, Paladin. Mighty strange.
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0: It was a lovely wedding. Bride was beautiful, becomingly shy. Groom was handsome and proudly possessive. During the ceremony, the ladies of the town wept. And after the ceremony, the men of the town gathered around the punch bowl. There were games for the children, dancing for the young folk, and a barbecue for hundreds on the oak-shaded grounds of the ranch. Judge Lindsay shook hands with everyone there, then retired to his room. He looked very tired. Finally, the bride and groom together cut the huge decorated cake and accepted the toasts of their friends, and then they left in a beribboned carriage for their new home on the next ranch. It was a wedding to remember, but still the punch flowed and the guests stayed on. It was shortly after dark that someone suggested a shivaree. Somehow the old world custom that had been brought to the West seemed a fitting way to end the day. I went along. We gathered on the lawn in front of the old Abbott ranch house, and a few minutes later, Susan and Tom came out on the porch to accept their congratulations. Tom! Tom! Oh, no. No, pardon me. Please, excuse me.
1: Tom! Paladin.
0: Susie, go back inside the house. I'll be there in a minute.
1: But I...
0: Please, go inside, Susie.
1: All right.
0: Tom.
4: Tom. What's going on here? Yeah, I'm Sheriff Wills. I was out there with the crowd. What happened?
0: He's dead.
4: dead.
0: Somebody out there wasn't shooting into the air.
4: What do you mean?
0: Cameron was hit by a rifle bullet.
4: A rifle? Those men in the crowd out there were shooting .45.
0: Well, there must have been somebody lurking back there in the dark, just waiting to kill him.
4: Yeah, using the noise of the chivalry to cover up. And I can think of only one person who'd do that.
0: Who?
4: David Brinker.
0: What are you talking about?
4: He lost his woman, didn't he? That's pretty hard for a man to take sometimes.
0: David would never do anything to hurt Susan.
4: You tell me who, then.
0: I don't know, but we'll find out.
4: Well, I'm betting on Brinker. I got nothing against the kid, personally. But he's the only one who's got any reason. And I aim to get some of my men together and find him. See what he's got to say for himself.
0: Look, Sheriff, David left town early this morning.
4: All right, if he ain't here, he's innocent. But if we find him around, he'd better have a good story. Hey, fellas.
5: Yeah.
4: Sam, Bob, come here. Yeah. We gotta get busy.
0: Susie?
1: I heard what he said. David didn't do it.
0: I'm going to take you back to your father's place, Susie.
1: David didn't do it.
0: Of course he didn't. Anyway, David's probably miles away from here by this time.
1: No, he isn't.
0: What do you mean?
1: That's just the trouble. He is here. I saw him. He was on his horse in that stand of willows by the road. I saw him when we were coming here after the wedding.
0: You sure?
1: Yes. Paladin David didn't do it. Not David. Not David.
0: Susan, Susan, why are you talking this way? Your husband. Your husband is dead out there.
1: I know. It's a terrible thing that's happened to Tom. I'd give anything if I could change it, but...
0: Susan, what are you trying to say?
1: Paladin, you have to know this. I didn't love Tom Cameron, and he didn't love me.
0: Susan, then why the marriage?
1: Oh, he liked me well enough, but... what he really wanted was the land I'll have someday. The Lindsay Ranch, the water rights, the power it would give him in the community.
0: You still haven't told me why you married him.
1: Well,
0: Now listen, Susan, you have to tell me.
1: I guess you call it blackmail.
0: Blackmail?
1: He knew something about Dad. Something about destroying evidence, a very serious thing. He had proof, and I saw it. He threatened to expose Dad, disgrace him.
0: Did the judge know this?
1: No one did.
0: Susan, do you think your father would want you to sacrifice yourself for him for any reason?
1: It wasn't only Dad, it was the whole town. You know what Judge Aaron Lindsay means to Ashton. He's become a sort of symbol to the people. What would happen if they found out he wasn't quite the man they think he is?
0: Well, I can't answer that now. I only know one thing. Some of those half-drunk citizens may decide to give the sheriff a hand and find David Brinker before we do. Come on.
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0: I ripped the white ribbons from the carriage, and Susie and I started back to the Lindsay Ranch. I didn't know what to expect, but I was uneasy. I knew that the people, shocked by the sudden tragedy, would not reason, but would lash out in anger, seeking any revenge for the cruel ending to their storybook wedding. It was a clear night. Now the moon was high, and it was possible to see for some distance. I kept watch.
1: Paladin, what is it you're looking for?
0: Well, I'm not sure, Susan. That is, I wasn't sure, but I think I've found it.
7: Get up! Come on! Come on! Come on!
0: Yeah. Hey, see that crowd?
1: What are they doing?
0: Ooh.
1: Paladin, that's David. That's David they had backed up against the cliff.
5: Yeah.
1: Oh, no. They're stoning here.
5: Susan, you stay here.
7: You stop that. Please. Stop that, you fool. You hear me? Stop that now. Now.
5: David.
8: Mr. Paladin.
5: Come with me.
9: See here, mister. This is our business.
5: Stand back, you. Let us through.
9: Now, you just hold it a minute. You ain't taking him nowhere.
5: You tell the sheriff if he wants to get out a warrant for David Brinker's arrest, he'll find him at Judge Lindsay's ranch.
9: I don't like your butting in. Now, you need to do something about it.
5: Ooh.
8: Oh, my hand.
5: You'll be able to use that hand again. But the next man who draws on me won't be so lucky. All right. Let's go, David. Ooh, ooh. You feel all right, David?
10: Yes, sir. I'm fine now.
5: Good. Will you take the carriage back to the barn?
10: Sure.
5: I want to go in and see the judge. Susie, why don't you go up to your room and try to get some rest?
1: No, I'll go with David.
5: Oh, all right. Oh, wait a minute. David, I thought you were leaving Ashton.
10: Well, I began to think of what you said about running away. So I turned around and came back, but... Well, I wasn't sure if I'd done the right thing. When I was there in the willows, Susan and Cameron came by.
5: Yes, Susie said she saw you. Then what did you do?
10: No, I moseyed on down the back road. I stayed there until I saw all the people leaving the wedding. I wanted to talk to the judge.
5: Did you talk to him?
10: No. No, by the time I got there, he was gone. His horse wasn't in its stall. I guess he'd gone somewhere.
5: Yeah. Well... Just unhitch the horses and come back to the house.
10: All right.

0: You know about Cameron?
1: Yes.
0: The sheriff will be here soon with a warrant for David Brinker's arrest.
1: But David didn't kill him.
0: I know that.
1: I guess you know who did.
0: Yes.
1: Why? I couldn't let her sacrifice herself for me, Paladin.
0: You found out about the blackmail?
1: Yes.
0: When?
1: After the wedding ceremony, when I came upstairs. I overheard them quarreling. It seems he refused to destroy the evidence he had against me, as per the agreement. He threatened to continue to hold it over her head. Suddenly, I understood the whole thing. Poor Susie.
0: Aaron, this information that he had, was it true?
1: Yes. I was guilty. I broke the law. I, who held to the letter of the law when I pronounced judgment on others.
0: What do I do, Aaron?
1: You won't have to do anything, my friend. I've already written a letter to Sheriff Wills confessing to the murder. But I'm afraid I'll be denied my rightful trial by a jury in the courts of our land.
0: What do you mean?
1: I'll have to answer to a higher court. I'm going to die, Paladin.
0: Aaron.
1: My doctor forbade me to ride my saddle horse. He said my heart wouldn't stand it. I rode hard tonight.
0: Well, the doctor could be wrong, Aaron.
1: That's what I told him. But you know something. He was right. Absolutely.

0: mis apologies.
1: Oh. Hello, hey boy.
0: You sit here in corner of lobby all alone? Look very sad. You still think of good friend Judge Lindsay?
1: Afraid so, hey boy.
0: Oh, not good to mourn so long. Time to think of other things.
1: You remember that jade figurine we got from your uncle?
0: Oh, he's a Chinese god. 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

0: Elgin America, creator of America's most beautiful compact, smartest cigarette cases, magic action lighters, finest dresser sets, presents Groucho Marx and the Elgin American Show, You'll Bet Your Life, the comedy quiz series produced and transcribed from Hollywood. And here's that sterling Elgin American, the one, the only...
1: Last time I saw him, he was coming down the chimney.
2: Oh, that's me, Groucho Marx.
1: Thank you. Well, here I am again, old Kris Kringle Marx, with $1,000 for one of our couples tonight. George Fenneman, who's first to try for us?
0: We invited some messenger boys to the show tonight, and just before we went on the air, our studio audience selected Harvey Crater, and here he comes with his partner, Fred Knopf, who was selected because of his unusual occupation. Gentlemen, meet Groucho Marx.
1: Merry Christmas, and welcome for Elgin American Complex. And if one of you says the secret word, he wins a 16-millimeter Apollo Sound movie projector. It's a common word, something you use every day. You're a messenger boy?
3: That I am.
1: Who do you work for?
3: Oh, the Red Arrow Bonded Messenger Corporation.
1: Where are you from?
3: Oh, back east.
1: Far east or the Middle East?
3: Oh, I think it's more about the middle. Iron River, Michigan.
1: Oh, that Middle East, I see. Of course, it's obvious you weren't born at home. Messenger boy would have to be born in a delivery room. Are you married?
3: No.
1: Do you have a girl?
3: Oh, that I have.
1: Mm-hmm. Nice, nice girl. What does she look like?
3: She kind of resembles you.
1: Can't you get another girl? Mr. Fred Knoth, is that?
4: That's right.
1: You were chosen from the audience because of an unusual occupation. What's unusual about your job, Mr. Knoth?
4: Well, I manufacture bottles to break over people's heads, make rain, snow, fire, earthquakes, anything of that nature.
1: What's so unusual about that, huh?
4: Well, I'd like to clarify that a little bit.
1: I wish you would, huh?
4: I'm one of the supervisors of the special effects department at Universal International Studio, and that's my job to do the special effects required for picture work.
1: Do you do any special work around Christmas? For example, could you make it snow?
4: Sure.
1: What do you use for snow, cornflakes?
4: Cornflakes.
1: With strawberries and cream, or just... Straight cornflakes, yeah. Have you ever thought of using snow?
4: That's too tough here in California.
1: What's the toughest job you ever tackled in the movie business, making an earthquake?
4: No, an earthquake is very easy. But I think one of the toughest assignments I ever had was getting some chickens to fly out of a piano. The gag was that when they opened the piano, the chickens were supposed to fly out. When he tried this, nothing happened. So we finally had to just put a wire on each and every one of the chickens and yank the whole works out at once.
1: What picture was this in?
4: That was in an Olson and Johnson picture.
1: Well, that explains it all. What do you do on your job, Harvey?
3: Pick up and delivery.
1: Just what do you deliver?
3: Well, anything.
1: Could you deliver the Republican vote?
3: It has to be something to fit in the station wagon.
1: What's that?
3: It would have to be something to fit in the station wagon.
1: Well, the vote they got in the last election, you can put in the station wagon. Not only you could put it in the station wagon, you could put it in the glove compartment. Where do you get most of your business, Mr. Crater?
3: Well, from department stores, anybody who needs emergency delivery service in a hurry. Mm-hmm.
1: And how do you handle these emergency calls? In the jet plane?
3: No, we use a station wagon, but in the downtown area, we like to use bicycles.
1: You use a bicycle for speed?
3: Well, sure, I can make better time downtown on a bike than you can on an automobile.
1: Maybe downtown, but not on Mulholland Drive. You know. Well, you both certainly have interesting jobs, and now George has the perfect Christmas gift from our sponsor.
0: Yes, Groucho, a perfect Christmas gift for any woman. And I'm sure Mr. Knopf's wife will love this sterling silver compact engraved in 14-karat gold. And Harvey's girlfriend will love one just like it. Thereby Elgin American, of course.
1: You're a garrulous fellow, aren't you? Anything embarrassing ever happen on your job, Harvey? Such as delivering a message the same day it was given to you?
3: No, not on the job. But something did happen to me at a party when I was awful embarrassing.
1: Well, what was that?
3: Well, it seemed we got involved in a kissing game. And I don't know how it happened, but a hook from my partial plate got caught in between her teeth. And when
1: slower. I didn't. Where was your girl while this was going on? The one that looks like me. Huh? Don't think I'll ever forget that. Huh? And don't think she ever will either. Well,
3: anyway, when I finally broke away...
1: Did you sing Thanks for the Memory?
3: She said it was the time and the place for everything.
1: Now I know why your girl looks like me. Now, what's the most valuable item you ever delivered, Lightning?
3: Well, it was a piece of jewelry valued at $5,000.
1: You mean they trusted you, a perfect stranger, with all that stuff?
3: Oh, sure. We're all bonded.
1: So's old granddad. I've seen him disappear pretty fast. Well, you said you make an unusual team, and I hope you'll be very happy together. In just 1 minute, you're going to work together as a team for $1,000. But first, listen to this.
0: It's almost the night before Christmas, and there's plenty stirring in our house. Gifts to deliver, cards to address, and we're far from broke, even giving the best. Elgin American.
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1: All right, let's see if you two will get a chance at the $1,000 question. You're going to play You Bet Your Life, Fenham, and bring them up to date on the rules.
7: Each of our three couples has $20. They bet as much of that $20 as they want on each of four questions. The couple that earns the most money gets a chance at the $1,000 question at the end of the show. Our other two couples are in a waiting room off stage, so they don't know what's going on out here.
1: Here we go. Let's see how high I can build you $20. You selected songs that ask questions as your category. Is that right?
3: Right.
1: How much of the $20 are you going to risk?
4: $10.
1: $10. All right. Jerry Fielding will play, and you give me the title of this song. Play, Jerry. Is it true what they say about Dixie? Is it right?
7: On their way with $30.
1: Remember, you're going for $1,000 tonight. How much of your $30 are you going to try?
3: 20.
1: Give me the title of this song.
3: How much do you love me?
1: One answer between you now.
3: How deep is the ocean?
1: How deep is the ocean is right.
7: Now we have $50.
1: All right, here's your third question. How much of the 50 will you try?
3: $45.
1: $45. All right, what's the name of this song?

0: and give me an answer. The name of that is Don't You Love Me Anymore. You've got $5. Now, how much are you going to bet now?
1: $3, I guess.
2: No, we'll shoot
0: the $5. All right, you're going for $5. What is the name of this song? It asks a question. Good and loud, and what is it?
1: You remember? Remember me.
0: Remember me is right, sir. And then wind up with $10. Thanks and good luck from Elgin America. Now stick around, you might still get a chance at the $1,000 question.
3: Groucho, the secret word is still chair. Perhaps our next couple will say it. Just before we went on the air, our studio audience selected a school teacher and a housewife. And here they are, Miss Betty Pearson and Mrs. Julie Gibson, meet Groucho Marx.
0: Merry Christmas, girls. And if one of you says the secret word, she wins a 16mm Apollo Sound movie projector. It's a common word, something you use every day.
4: Teachers like that when I went to school.
0: I wonder if I couldn't take another course or two. School teacher and a housewife, eh?
4: You're the housewife, huh?
5: Yes.
4: Julie Gibson, huh? Oh, you're the school teacher?
5: Yes,
4: Betty Jane Pearson, huh? Where are you from, Betty?
5: Well, I'm from Whittier. It's about 12 miles east of Los Angeles.
4: What does your husband do, Betty?
5: I don't have a husband.
4: Well, then you probably don't know what he does, huh?
0: Well, that's the best way to keep a husband happy, if you don't know what he does, huh?
4: But would you like a husband, Betty?
5: Yes, I think so.
0: Anybody out here got an old husband and not you? Mrs. Gibson?
6: Yes.
0: Where are you from, Julie?
6: Oh, I'm from all over.
0: That's a good place to be from.
6: My husband was in the Air Corps, and we traveled a lot until recently, but I originally came from Florida.
0: Uh-huh. How'd you meet your husband? Were you in a parachute or something?
6: No. I was on a house party down in Florida, and the doorbell rang, and I went to the door, and this man stepped in the door and frightened me so much, I screamed and fell down the chair.
0: Why, did that get... You don't know it, Mrs. Gibson, but you just said the secret word, which is chair, and George over here will tell you what you won.
3: 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Now, Mrs. Gibson, you can show regular Hollywood sound movies or movies you take yourself. It sells for $129.50.
0: How'd you meet your husband, Mrs. Gibson?
5: I don't have a husband.
0: What grade do you teach at school, Betty? I'll call you Betty, huh?
5: That's fine.
0: That's fine.
5: Well, I'm in the first grade.
0: You're in the first grade? What do you teach in the first grade? ABC?
5: Well, sort of. We teach reading and writing and number work and games and English.
0: You teach English, huh?
5: Yes.
0: How's my English?
5: Well, you speak fairly well, but sometimes...
0: Thanks for the qualifying.
5: Sometimes you're a little careless with your syntax.
0: You say my syntax?
5: Yes.
0: You even got a tax on that now. Mrs. Gibson, who disciplines the youngsters, you or your husband?
6: I do.
0: Why?
6: Well, my husband doesn't like to spank them.
0: I see, and you like to slug them?
6: Well, no, it hurts me worse than it hurts them.
0: You mean they slug you back, huh? Mrs. Pearson, do you believe in spanking youngsters, or should they be allowed to have their own way?
5: Well, I think you should strike a middle course.
0: Well, that's certainly the best place to strike them, huh? Anything exciting ever happen around your school?
5: The biggest thrill I ever had was the first day I started to teach school, and I stood in my own room, and there were 35 children, which were my own, and I...
0: How's your husband, Mrs.
5: I don't have a husband.
0: Still haven't got a husband. Suppose you got up Christmas morning and there lying under the tree was a wealthy... a handsome, wealthy, lovable young bachelor. What would you do?
5: I'd call the police.
0: That's a good idea. They could hold him until you got a preacher. Now, we'd like you to have perfect Christmas gifts from our sponsor.
3: For each of our ladies, Elgin American's beautiful simulated pearls. They're the finest pearls made by man. Nothing could be nicer for Christmas.
5: Thank you very much. They're beautiful.
0: All right, now let's play your Bet Your Life for $1,000. You run your $20 into more than the other couples, and you get a chance at the big question later. Fenneman's offstage to remind our listeners how much the first couple won.
3: The messenger and the movie man earned $10.
0: You selected famous children of fact and fiction, is that right?
5: That's right.
0: Now, here's your first question. You have $20. How much are you going to risk?
5: Ten.
2: Ten or 15?
5: 15, then?
2: 15.
5: 15.
0: What was the name of the poor English boy who became a wealthy merchant? He owned a famous pet cat.
5: Was it Moby Dick? No, that was...
0: He owned a whale, huh?
5: Was it David Cox? Oh.
0: No. I'm sorry. It's Dick Whittington, and you should have known that, Betty.
7: They now have $5.
0: You now have $5. Well, that's a shame. How much of the $5 would you try?
5: Oh, $1, I think. Two and a half.
0: How about $2.98? $2.50, huh? Okay. What was the name of the kid in the Arabian Nights that owned a magic lamp?
5: Aladdin.
0: Aladdin is right.
7: Well, they're on their way, and they have $7.50.
0: All right, you now have $7.50. For the price of a very fair steak at the Brown Derby, huh? Here's your third question. You have 77.5 bucks. How much are you going to bet?
5: 7.5.
0: You're going to shoot the works, huh? What was the name of the girl who had a party with the Mad Hatter?
5: Alice.
0: Alice in Wonderland is right.
7: Now they have $15.
0: You've got 15 smackers. How much are you going to risk?

0: $15.
1: You got 15 smackers. How much you going to risk?
2: $15.
1: $15. What is the name of the little wooden marionette whose nose grew every
2: Pinocchio.
1: Time he called?
2: Pinocchio.
0: All right. Now they wind up with $30.
1: Okay. Thanks and good luck from Belgian American Compacts. Now, in just 1 minute, our last couple will play You Bet Your Life, and then we know who gets the chance at the $1,000 question. But right now, I want you to pay attention to this.
2: Good gracious, I've nothing for the Johnsons yet.
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1: Now then, we'll soon know who's going to earn the most money and get the chance at the $1,000 question. George, who's ahead so far?
4: The housewife and the school teacher are leading with $30. And Groucho, the secret word is still chair. Our next couple doesn't know what it is. We invited some college students from foreign countries to the show tonight, and here comes the couple selected by our studio audience just before we went on the air. Miss Ruth Nicole and Mr. Jan Dykstra meet Groucho Marx.
1: Welcome, kids, to You Bet Your Life, and Merry Christmas. And if one of you says the secret word, he wins a 16-millimeter Apollo Sound movie projector. It's a common word, something you use every day. College students from foreign countries, eh? Miss Nicole, is that right?
5: Yes.
1: Mm-hmm. Parlez-vous français?
5: No.
1: Speaking the Dutch, honey?
5: No.
1: Habla usted español, kiddo?
5: Oh, sí, señor.
1: I knew I could do it. Chinese, huh?
5: I'm from Guatemala.
1: Guatemala, huh? What part of China is that in?
5: It's Central America, between Mexico and Honduras in the tropical Central America.
1: Uh-huh. And are all the girls as attractive as you down there?
5: Well, I don't know. You come down.
1: I'm sorry to ignore you, but that...
6: beautiful girl here. That's funny.
1: That's right. Jan Dykstra?
6: Yes.
1: Uh-huh. What language do you speak, Jan? John?
6: Well, let me
1: How do you pronounce that, Jan?
6: Jan, that's right. Jan. That's my name.
1: What language do you speak? Huh?
6: French. German, Italian, Indonesian, Greek, and then I have a dialect, Frisian. It's a part of Holland.
1: Well, you're a waiter at Zero's, eh?
6: And then I speak
1: all right,
6: French
1: I
6: English.
1: Give up that.
6: I speak English,
1: yeah,
6: too.
1: I should say you do. You speak very good English. How is your syntax? What part of Holland are you from, Jan?
6: Well, I'm from Utrecht. It's not far from Amsterdam and The Hague. It is in the middle of the country.
1: Mm-hmm. What college are you attending?
6: Oh, UCLA.
1: UCLA, huh? What college is so fortunate as to have you, Miss Nicole?
5: Southern California.
1: What are you taking at USC? Your English professor?
5: I am taking English.
1: You're taking English.
5: And journalism.
1: What are you studying, Dutch Street?
6: Oh, political science.
1: Political science.
6: But that is not a Dutch treat.
1: That's no treat at all, is it? How old are you, Jan?
6: 24 years, next what? Month.
1: 24, huh? And may I ask your age, Miss Nicole?
5: Of course.
1: How old are you?
5: 21.
1: Huh? Dutch Bob, don't you miss being home for Christmas?
6: Very much.
1: Holland is the original home of Santa Claus, isn't it?
6: Yes, we do have a Santa Claus.
1: Did he
6: but we
1: climb down the chimneys over there?
6: No, he didn't climb down the chimneys. Our Santa Claus, we call him Santa Claus, and he didn't come at Christmas, but at the 5th of December. And he himself is a dignified old bishop with a long beard and not a jolly round face.

0: is your Christmas man, and he rides around on a white horse.
1: Mm-hmm. Does Kris Kringle come down there south of the border?
2: Yes, but we know him as St. Nicholas.
1: St. Nicholas.
2: St. Nicholas. Mm-hmm.
1: What do you want for Christmas, Miss Nicole?
2: Well, as long as I'm not going home, I'd like the people who have been so damnified by those terrible floods in Guatemala to have a better Christmas, because they're going to have a very sad one this year.
1: That's so. I'm sorry to hear that. Does a Latin American girl ever run into unusual situations over here?
2: Oh, yes. I had a letter for my father that I wanted to mail. And I went to mail the letter, and I saw a box, and I pulled the lever, and nothing happened. So I said, well, nothing happened. Things go wrong in the United States. And fire engines began to come all over the place. And then came the fire chief and everybody. And then I discovered that this was not a mailbox, but a fire alarm box.
1: Well, you lost the letter and got the ladder. Right? Now, what are your impressions of the United States, Miss Nicole? For example, what impresses you most about this country?
2: Oh, there are so many things, but I'd say hamburgers are very special.
1: Here we have the Grand Canyon, the Chrysler Building, Niagara Falls, Cholula Bankhead. And what impresses her most? A piece of meat on a bun. I mean, what do you like about the United States?
2: I like the theaters and the beaches. They're beautiful beaches, especially Malibu.
1: What do you dislike about the United States? And I'll be frank.
2: Oh, there are many things.
1: There are?
2: True, yes. I have a great gripe against the United States.
1: Well, there are gripes out here.
2: There are those doors that are marked in and out. And if you try to get in and it's marked out, then it goes against your nose and it breaks it.
1: Don't they have any doors in Central America?
2: Oh, they are not marked in and out. You can go in wherever you like.
1: You can?
2: Oh, yes.
1: I tried that once and got thrown out. Huh? Well, you certainly are a charming couple. We enjoyed having you here, really. And now, before we proceed, we want you to have the perfect Christmas gift from our sponsor.
3: For Ruth, this lovely sterling silver compact with 14-karat gold engraving. And Elgin American, of course, the perfect Christmas gift.
2: Oh, thank you.
1: You like it, Ruth?
2: It's beautiful. Thank Mr. and Mrs. Elgin for me.
1: Not only Mr. and Mrs. Elgin, I'll thank Mr. and Mrs. American.
2: Oh. You too.
1: And what have you got for old Dutch cleanser over here?
3: Elgin American's popular cigarette case with today's smart leather-like look. Something to show off to your friends.
0: Beautiful.
1: Well, I'm glad you like it, Jan. Now, let's play You Bet Your Life. You beat the other couples, you get a crack at the $1,000 question. I can't tell you how much they won, but George is off stage to remind our listeners.
4: The school teacher and the housewife were ahead with $30.
1: Here we go. Let's see how high I can build you $20. You selected world leaders as your category.
0: That's right. That's
1: okay, right. Now here's your first question. You've got $20. How much do you want to try?
2: Five.
0: No, we had to spend six. $1 on that.
1: All right, who is Argentina's president?
2: Perón.
1: Perón is right. You can decide on the single answer between you.
3: So on the way, Groucho, we have $26.
1: Okay, you got $26. Remember, you're going for $1,000 tonight. How much of the 26 will you try?
0: Should we go one higher?
2: Oh, go 10 this time. Then?
0: Okay, 10.
1: Who is the Prime Minister of India?
0: Nehru.
1: Nehru is right.
3: They're climbing now. They have $36.
1: All right, you got $36. Here's your third question. How much of the 36 are you going to risk?
0: 15. Okay, $15.
1: $15. Who is the Chief of State of Spain?
2: Franco.
1: Francisco Franco.
3: Now they have $51.
1: You've got $51, and here's your last chance to beat the other couples. How much will you bet?
0: 25.
1: Who is the Prime Minister of England?
0: Attlee.
1: Attlee is right.
3: And that means that these people, the college students, with their $76, get the chance at the $1,000 question. And now, a word from Myron Wallace.
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1: Ready to try for $1,000, eh? Good luck, and I'll give you 15 seconds to decide on a single answer between you, and no help in the audience, please. Here it is. Now that military government has been abandoned in Germany, who is America's civilian high commissioner in charge of our interests there?

0: All right, Mr. Dykstra, what is the answer you two have decided upon?
1: McCloy.
0: Absolutely right. That's right, you win $1,000. You had the right answer, so you win $1,000 from Elgin American Compacts. What are you going to do with all that money?
1: Well, I'm going to use it for my thesis writing. I hope to get more material from Holland.
0: And what about you, Miss
2: Nicole? My money will go to Guatemala to indemnify it of the floods.
0: Well, that's a wonderful way to spend it. Thanks and congratulations to both of you.
1: Thank you.
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0: 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Have you looked at your compact lately? 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Bing Crosby's next.

0: The Adventures of the Saint, starring Vincent Price. 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
1: Help! Help!
2: Come on.
1: No.
3: Hey, what's going on here?
1: This is my car here. Oh. No.
3: Hey, cut it out. What's the idea? Now, let that man alone.
2: Look, you keep out of this, buddy, or I'll... Well, it ain't the Saint.
3: It's euphonic, but slightly ungrammatical, Mac. Now, what's the disturbance?
1: They drew up alongside of my car. Him and the other fella. They said, get out. We're taking your car.
3: Why, Mac wouldn't do a thing like that. Now, would you, Mac?
2: Nah. Of course not. The old man's nuts.
3: What Mac would do if he coveted his neighbor's jalopy is slug him with a piece of lead pipe and drive off.
2: Yeah, so good night. I get business.
3: Now, wait, Mac. You could satisfy my curiosity a little. Why should you want to steal this gentleman's old automobile when you've got nicer, newer ones to choose from?
1: Yes, ask him, mister. Ask him.
2: Yeah, ask me, Saint. Go ahead. I'm going to satisfy a little curiosity of my own.
3: I didn't think you had any, Mac. What shape does it take?
2: I always wondered how you'd look dead. Good night, all.
3: Good night, Mac. Be seeing you.
1: You let him go.
3: Yes, he convinced me that I should for now. There's nothing like a 32 in the pocket of a known thug for winning an argument. Did you say there was another fellow with him?
1: Yes. Run off when he heard you coming. It was the same fellow tried to buy my car yesterday.
3: Someone tried to buy this this car?
1: Well, sure. This fellow tried to buy it. And there was a woman made an offer, too.
3: Did you mean you actually refused?
1: I ain't selling until I find out why they want to buy it so bad.
3: This fellow who tried to buy the car, do you know his name?
1: No, he looked like a gentleman until...
3: Until you found him consorting with felonious intent with our just-departed friend, eh? Tell me, was he well-dressed, an annoying little mustache placed just over the sneer he wears for a mouth?
1: Well, yes. Say, how did you...
3: That's easy. Our friend Mac does piecework for him. Fancy Dan Turner is his current alias. But I see you don't keep up with such things.
1: You're going to tell the police?
3: Later, perhaps, when there's something to tell them. Right now, I've got a great thirst that needs quenching. A thirst for knowledge.
1: Huh?
3: Yeah, what's your name and where do you live?
1: Collins. 302 East 8th Street.
3: Mm-hmm. Now, put your car in cold storage, old timer, and take care of yourself. Something tells me this is rat's night out.

0: Hello, Smitty. Back making book, I see.
1: You got the wrong joint, Saint. Take a look around. I run a pool room. You interested in a horse?
0: No, a man.
1: Well, like I said, Saint, you got the wrong joint.
0: His name's Mac. He hangs out here. Now, where is he? In the back room?
1: I'm the Three Monkeys, Saint. Deaf, dumb, and blind. The only Mac I know is a truck.
0: Oh, then if you don't mind, I'd like to look in your back room and see if he's parked there.
1: I mind.
0: But you won't even know, Smitty. You're deaf, dumb, and blind.
1: Oh, have a heart, Saint. I ain't got no back room. And besides, last time you dropped in my place, a lot of my customers started patronizing elsewhere.
0: Including you, Smitty, remember?
1: I've only been back from the Gray place a week, and I ain't forgetting it. Oh, come on, Saint. Be a good guy. Beat it, huh?
2: No, Smitty. Let him stay a while.
0: Hello, Mac.
2: I was hoping you were smart enough to go home and get some sleep.
0: How could I sleep with you out roaming the streets, Mac? You know how I worry.
2: Yeah, too much. What does he want, Smitty?
1: You.
2: Why, Saint?
0: I want to talk with Fancy Dan Turner.
2: What about?
0: Now, let's not be coy, Mac. It doesn't become you. I want to ask Turner why he's trying to steal a jalopy from an old man.
2: Well, what do you know? I got a surprise for you, Saint. I'll take it to him.

0: The boys say you're looking for me, Saint.
1: The boys are right.
0: So you found me. So?
1: I understand you're interested in a certain old car.
0: So what? Probably the Smiling Irishman is, too.
1: A broken-down 1929 sedan seems a little slow for a fast man like you, Fancy Dan.
0: Well, maybe I like to go slow enough to read the billboards when I drive. What's it to you, Saint?
1: It depends on what it is to you, Turner. What's on the fire?
0: You are. There's a handle with care sign on this deal, and I don't want just anybody cutting in. You're a fowler-upper.
1: You've been stepping high and fancy-free too long, Turner. You're beginning to irritate me.
0: The feeling's likewise, Saint. Only I got more than fingers in my fist, and you haven't.
1: That's a nice gun you're so bravely wearing, Turner. It must be a pretty big pot to change a small-time con artist like you into a fire-breathing gunman. Big potatoes, huh?
0: Yeah, plenty big, Saint. So big I wouldn't hesitate to shoot at the slightest move. Am I clear?
1: You couldn't be clearer if you were a day ordered by the Chamber of Commerce.
0: Good. Oh, it ain't a palace, Saint. It's just the back room of a pool parlor, but please stay and be my guest.
1: Oh, very well, for a little while anyway. Where are the boys?
0: Out.
1: And they're wasting their time. Collins won't sell his old wreck. Some old men are stubborn. And Collins seems like a hard man to intimidate.
0: Well, that all depends on who's doing the intimidating, Saint. Now, Mac's a chowderhead and Smitty's even worse, but put the two boys together and you get a job of work done.
1: Dan, I've adopted old man Collins as a friend.
0: Ah, how big are you?
1: Yes. You know how I feel about people who push other people around, Turner? Especially when the guy getting the shoving is a friend.
0: You know, if I had a glass of beer, I'd cry into it. Sit back and relax, Saint. The boys will be back with what they want after soon enough, and maybe then I'll let you go home.
1: You mean they're coming back with the car?
0: Well, maybe not the whole car. Sit back and relax. Hey, relax. Hey, what are you doing?
1: Sitting back with my chair to the wall, Turner. You want me to relax, don't you?
0: Yeah, I... Hey, let go of that cue stick.
1: As my old grandmother used to say, Turner, there's nothing as relaxing as a game of pool. Particularly with a hoodlum's head as the cue ball.

0: Collins! Collins, open up!
1: You wouldn't be from the police now, would you?
0: No. No, I'm no more a policeman than you are, old man Collins.
1: Come in and be welcome, then.
0: Where's Collins?
1: The old man. He's here.
0: Where?
1: Behind the sofa. But if you're of a mind to look at him, make it a quick look.
0: Dead?
1: Very.
0: How?
1: Every way. Beaten, stabbed, and tortured. Maybe even shot, for all I know.
0: Yes, and for all I know, maybe you've got a gun with an empty chamber, for all I know.
1: Bless me, no. Me business doesn't allow it.
0: Just what sort of business are you in, Irish?
1: The name's O'Brien.
0: Ah.
1: When a job is pulled, and the police go after the boys who pull it, I make an end run and go after the swag. Or at least part of it.
0: Oh, I see. What's the swag here? Collins' wallet?
1: Not unless there's 400 grand in it.
0: 400? Oh, no, I'm afraid you'll find the old man a few cents short. Who killed him?
1: Not I.
0: How do I know?
1: You don't.
0: You're right. What brought you here?
1: Why, I'm here about the old car, of course.
0: You want to buy it?
1: Certainly, don't you? Say, maybe you're not being cute. Maybe you really don't know about the...
0: About what?
1: Well, now, I'm greatly relieved. When I first saw you come through that door, I said to myself, O'Brien, here comes some more competition. But I see you're not. I'm relieved, laddie. Greatly relieved.
0: Turner is competition enough, eh?
1: Yes, but Turner and his ugly ducklings are nothing compared to...
0: Who?
1: In time. I got here just a minute before you, laddie. The old man was dead when I arrived. Beyond that, I know nothing.
0: Get down. Oh, O'Brien! O'Brien!
1: Competition. Getting worse. All the time.
0: I'll call the doctor.
1: No. Thanks, laddie. Lay off this frolic. He'll get you next. You're gonna die, mister. You're gonna...
0: O'Brien, the old man's car, what... Well, I guess I'll have to try another angle. This one's pretty dead.

0: awaken Mr. Ritchie as you requested, Mr. Templar. He'll be right down.
1: Oh, thank you.
0: I hope the fire isn't too serious, sir.
1: Well, it's serious enough to awaken Mr. Ritchie.
0: Oh, here he is now, sir.
2: Well, well, which plant is the fire in? Who's responsible? How big is the damage?
1: Oh, the fire isn't in any plant, Mr. Ritchie.
2: What's that, then? Then where is
1: it? Inside of me. I'm burning up, and I need your help.
2: How dare you sneak your way in here 3 o'clock in the morning by telling me there's a fire? Look here, who are you?
1: Simon Templar.
2: Oh, yes, the saint. Hmm. I've heard of you. If you have business with me, Mr. Templar, I suggest you phone my secretary for an appointment. Meanwhile, there's no subject on earth can keep me from going back to bed.
1: Not even the subject of $400,000, Mr. Ritchie.
2: What do you know about it?
1: Nothing other than that it was stolen from you, Mr. Ritchie.
2: That happened 7 years ago. The criminal, John Quayle, was caught, tried, and convicted. Now, if you'll pardon me...
1: Quayle worked for you, I believe.
2: He was my head accountant.
1: And the money was never found?
2: No. Quayle drew 20 years in the penitentiary. He never revealed where the money was hidden. Until the day he died.
1: Died?
2: Yes. 2 weeks ago in prison. And now, Mr. Templar, if you don't mind, I need my rest.
1: I won't detain you much longer, Mr. Ritchie. Just one or two more questions.
2: Well?
1: Did Quayle have a wife?
2: Yes, he did.
1: If he knew he were dying in prison, it's quite possible he made an attempt to get word to her, to tell her where the money was hidden.
2: He may have made the attempt, but he couldn't possibly have succeeded. He was too closely watched.
1: Oh.
2: After all, $400,000 is a lot of money. A lot of money.
1: Yes, you could almost buy a second-hand car with it.
2: If I hadn't been fully covered by insurance, my firm would have gone under in the face of a loss that large. And now, Mr. Templar, if I might ask a question.
1: Certainly.
2: Why this sudden urgency? This 3 o'clock in the morning business?
1: An old man was tortured to death. Then a fellow named O'Brien, who came calling on the old man, was shot to death.
2: But before
1: he was killed, O'Brien told me he was tracking down $400,000 that had been stolen.
2: Oh, I see.
1: Yeah, and some checking back over how many people have ever had that amount stolen from
2: them. Led you to me?
1: Yes.
2: I wonder what I've led you to, Mr. Templar.
1: I wonder, Mr. Ritchie. I wonder.

0: Yes? What is it?
1: Mrs. Qualey?
0: What do you want?
1: Several things, Mrs. Qualey.
0: Like what?
1: A murderer.
0: You've got the wrong apartment, mister.
1: An old automobile.
0: No sale. Anything else?
1: Maybe you'll buy this, Mrs. Qualey. Collins was murdered a little while ago.
0: Collins? Oh, the old man. Why?
1: Someone wanted his car. Someone who evidently couldn't wait any longer for the newer models.
0: So?
1: So I saw Collins' car in your garage, Mrs. Qualey.
0: Maybe you better come in after all, mister. But come in careful.
1: Careful enough?
0: Keep those hands high. Yeah. I don't like you, mister. You're nailing together a frame and you're trying to put my picture into it. Collins sold me that car.
1: When?
0: Tonight. I could have bought a Cadillac for cheaper, mister, but I wasn't in any position to haggle.
1: Yes, I know.
0: What do you know? That's what I want to find out.
1: I know that Collins' car, the car, is worth about $20, but it's something else that's worth in the neighborhood of $400,000. And you know that's an awfully nice neighborhood.
0: Nice and exclusive. Chiselers aren't invited to move in.
1: I've been gathering that impression all evening. Well, what have we here?
0: You name it.
1: An acetylene torch, welder's mask, a few chisels, a hammer, steel wire. Either you've gone to work for Henry Kaiser, or the hand that customarily rocks the cradle is going in for rocking a safe.
0: I had to go into a hardware store to make a phone call, and I just couldn't leave without buying a few things.
1: How fortunate you didn't make your call in an establishment that sells steamrollers. Yeah, I see you have a set of license plates.
0: You see too much.
1: From Collins Jalopy, aren't they? These license plates. So that's how Qualey smuggled out his message.
0: You're getting awfully close to a bullet in your head, mister. Give me those plates.
1: What is? Better not take the license plates with you.
0: Yes?
2: Oh! Mrs. Qualey!
0: Oh!
2: Mrs.
0: The devil! He got the plates?
1: Yes. Yes, he got them.
0: Don't let him. Oh, catch him there.
1: Where?
0: Where Johnny worked. Shaft. Top. Before six. Before.
1: Mrs. Qualey. Collins, O'Brien, and now. Now I have three reasons for wanting to meet a certain party.

0: Taxi! Hey, hey, taxi! Taxi!
1: They don't stop sometimes when it's so early in the morning, Saint, because they're on the way back to the garage.
2: Well, what brings you out so early, Mac? Looking for a drunk to roll?
1: Just looking for you, Saint, just looking for you. See here what I got in my hand?
2: Oh, there goes that coy streak in you again, Mac. All right, so it's a gun. Well, what does he want me to do? Come, go, turn handsprings, quote Shelley, play the bassoon? You have to speak for it, Mac.
1: Very funny. Look out, it shouldn't speak for itself, Saint. I and the gun, one you should get in that there car.
2: Yeah, you have a most persuasive way of offering a fellow a lift, Mac.
1: Yeah, a lift. Right now, it's a lift. Later on, it may grow into a ride. Come on.
2: Where are we going, Mac?
1: Back to our little gray home in the rear of the pool room, Saint. Fancy Dan Turner wants he should thank you for showing him a new trick.
2: Oh, it really isn't necessary.
1: He feels like it is, Saint. He feels like it is. He's got a couple of tricks he wants to show you.
2: Sounds like fun.
1: Come on into the car, Jim. Turner's waiting. He's got very little patience.

0: Nice to have you back with us, Saint. I missed you.
1: From the looks of that bandage on your skull, Turner, I'll bet you wish I'd missed you.
0: Not now, I don't, Saint. It's a nice feeling having you here, knowing that I owe you something. I pay my debt, Saint.
2: I pay off.
1: Yes, I know. O'Brien was paid off. So was Mrs. Quayle. Paid off with lead checks.
0: They're dead?
1: Oh, now save that innocent expression for the jury, Turner. You'll need everything you've got.
0: Well, when were they killed, Saint?
1: Okay, I'll stooge for you. They were killed an hour or two after I so abruptly left you before.
0: Oh, well, I'll have to find another pigeon, Saint. My alibi's fat.
1: How fat, Turner?
0: City Hospital. Having Remember the Saint embroidered where a cue stick hit me. And Smitty and Mac were there, too, to see me through it. Hospitals have records, Saint. We're clean. We're clean.
1: Huh. Then you've got a competitor you don't know about, Turner.
0: Yeah, looks that way. For a job that was supposed to be as simple as this one, I got too many competitors. I wonder how come.
1: Who fingered the job for you, Turner? Who told you Quayle got word out to his wife about where the money was?
0: I got nothing for you, Saint.
1: Smitty, wasn't it? Smitty just finished a stretch up the creek. My guess is he ran into Quayle, maybe shared a cell with him.
0: No. It was in the jail hospital they met. Smitty worked there. Quayle was dying off his nut. Smitty made him talk.
1: Yeah, and Smitty, not being mentally suited for solo work, spilled the pitch to you, Turner, for a price, of course, for money on the line.
0: Yeah, 10 G's to buy in on a 400,000 job. But what are you driving at? What are you picking Smitty's bones for?
1: I was just wondering, Turner, how much O'Brien paid Smitty for his slice of this exclusive information and how much your other competitor shelled out, the one who happily goes around killing people.
0: What do you mean?
1: If you ask me, Turner, your pal Smitty is the sort of rat that even rats on rats. He sold Quayle's secret 3 times that we know of.
0: Hey, thanks for handicapping it for me, Saint.
1: Well, if you're really grateful, Turner, you can return the favor by telling me what time is it.
0: It's 5:15 in the morning, Saint, but you ain't going nowhere.
1: I have a date to keep before 6, Turner, with your competitor.
0: Yeah, Saint, that's what you think.
1: Maybe not, Turner. What do you say we play a little pool while we're waiting for the boys?
0: Get away from that pool table. I ain't playing any games with you, Saint.
1: Well, maybe pool was the wrong game. How about a game of pitch and catch?
0: What?
1: Yeah, you know, I pitch like this.
3: Oh!
1: And you catch it like that. Hate to leave you all by yourself there in the side pocket, but like I said, I have a date to keep.

0: Get enough sleep despite my interruption?
1: I wasn't really asleep when you called on me, Mr. Templer.
0: I know, Mr. Ritchie. Your hair was a little too carefully combed for a man who's been suddenly awakened and told he's having a fire.
1: You're very clever, Mr. Templer.
0: But not clever enough to catch you before you committed 3 murders. So you're Smitty's silent partner, huh? See what low company's gotten you into, Ritchie?
1: Yes, I see. $400,000 buried in the siding of this elevator shaft. And with the help of this acetylene torch, it'll be all mine. A very ingenious fellow, Gwaley. And to think the money never left this building.
0: Hmm. The place where Johnny worked. Yes, he was ingenious. It was very smart of him to use his prison job making automobile license plates as a means of smuggling out the information to his wife. How did he do it, Richie?
1: Very simple, Templar. There's an extra piece of thin metal in this particular plate, forming a sort of pocket. And inside the pocket, a note on cigarette paper telling poor Mrs. Quayle how to get the money. Of course, once he managed to tell her the number of the license plate, well, the rest was easy, wasn't it?
0: Yes. All poor Mrs. Quayle had to do was ask the Motor Vehicle Bureau to whom the plate was assigned. Mr. Collins, in this instance.
1: Poor old fellow. Mr. Temple, would you mind joining me here in the shaft, please?
0: Hmm?
1: Yes, right on top of the elevator. I'd like to keep an eye on you while I finish burning out this metal partition. You see, I've only until 6 o'clock when this elevator is switched on downstairs.
0: Oh, well, I...
1: Come, in the shaft, please.
0: Well, really, I
1: have a gun, Mr. Templer.
0: Oh, well, that makes it official, then.
1: There we are. Careful, Mr. Templer. I wouldn't want anything to happen to you. Anything accidental, that is.
0: You know, it's funny. I've known you such a short time, and I have exactly the same sentiments towards you. I've never been astride the top of an elevator before, Richie. And we're right near the top of the shaft.
1: Yes. I don't mean to worry you, Templar, but when this elevator power turns on in a few minutes, it will rise to the top before it descends.
0: How's your treasure hunt coming, Richie?
1: Almost finished. One last strip of metal to cut away and the partition will come off. Then we'll decide your fate, Mr. Templar. Your future. Here goes. A last blow. It's there. It's there. I see it. $400,000 in currency, Templar. Think of it. Think of it.
0: You think of it, Richie, and also think of how much blood was spilled on it.
1: Preaching, Templar? You? I never thought. What's that?
0: The elevator, Richie. Maybe it came to work a little early today.
1: My money. My money.
0: Come on, Richie. Come on, get off.
1: No, there's still some money left here. I want it. I want it all. All.
0: Come on. We've got to get off. Jump, Richie, jump.
1: No, my money. I must save the money.
0: Richie, you fool.
1: All right, I got it.
0: Yes, Richie. You saved your money, and you saved the state some money, too. I'm sure you didn't plan on saving the cost of your execution.
2: 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And now here is our star, Vincent Price.
0: These immortal words of Ovid, translated from the Latin, express quite well indeed the justice of our Mr. Ritchie's fate. Nor is there any juster law than that the contrivers of death should perish by their own contrivances. This is Vincent Price inviting you to join us again next week at this same time for another exciting adventure of the Saint. Good night.

Tonight's script of The Saint was written by Michael Cramoy. Our cast included Lorraine Tuttle, Barney Phillips, Tony Barrett, Fred Howard, and Dan O'Herlihy. The music was composed and conducted by Harry Zimmerman. The Saint is a James L. Saphir production and was transcribed and directed by Thomas A. McAvity. All you Saint fans will be glad to know that the Saint comic books are on sale at all newsstands. Your announcer, Merrill Ross. This is the Mutual Broadcasting System.

0: What has a hazelnut in every bite?
1: Sorry!
0: And thick milk chocolate for your delight?
1: Sorry!
0: Nougat and caramel golden light?
1: Sorry!
0: And don't forget the hazelnut in every bite! And again! What has a hazelnut in every bite?
1: Sorry!
0: Thick milk chocolate for your delight?
1: Sorry!
0: Nougat and caramel golden light? And don't forget the hazelnut in every bite!
1: Sorry!
0: A hazelnut in every bite!
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3: All aboard for the transcribed premiere production, The Cruise of the Paul Parrot. That thrilling story of whaling days and adventure among savages on a strange island. Well, it looks like a showdown with our friends from the Paul Parrot and their last surviving enemy, Privateer Briney. Surprising Briney, who, with a few of the privateer crew, had attempted to take over the good ship Paul Parrot, Captain Dalton, Dickon, and the rest of our friends are in the midst of a furious set-to. Dickon has chosen hand-to-hand combat with Briney, and in an attempt to catch Dickon, Briney has caught his hook hand in Dickon's peg leg. Johnny Robbins, who, with Sue Grange, has been witnessing the fracas, sees his opportunity to recover the diamonds which are on Briney's person. Leaving Sue and accompanied by his recently acquired pet jaguar, Johnny heads for the midst of the fray.
4: Come on, Jackie, old boy. This is where you come in. Don't worry, Captain Dalton. I'll watch myself.
5: Avast! Avast, you lumpy barnacle! You can't get that blooming old can loose now, can you?
6: Blow me down. I'm fast for sure. I'll yank your blooming peg leg off.
5: I will. Oh, you will you? You'll yank your blooming old can off first, me hearty. And if you think you won't, here, take that.
6: Oh, the blighter kicked me, didn't it?
5: Yeah, you know, I don't usually fight like this, you blooming scrub. But if I can't reach you with my hand, I can with my foot. And you may lay to that there.
6: Paul, you flicked pingling. Paul, sail, I've had enough, I have.
5: Oh, you have you? I'll teach you to call me a peg-leg porcupine, I will.
6: I take you back. I take you back, I does. Leave off, will you?
4: My Briney, where are those diamonds?
6: Oh, I don't know what you're talking about. Help me, I don't.
5: Oh, yes, you does, you blooming swab. Shut out now. Shut out those diamonds.
4: Wait a minute, Dickon. Just hold him there, that's all. Briney, I'll give you one more chance to hand over those diamonds, or I'll set this animal on you.
6: Blow me down. Keep that monster away from me. I'll give you the diamonds.
4: All right, that's better. Lie down, Jaggy, old boy.
6: Here they are, in me blouse. I didn't want the bloomin' swag anyway.
5: Is that so? No, he didn't want the bloomin' swag anyway. He was just keeping him safe for us, that's all.
7: Throw bankers, Captain Dalton. We gives up, we die.
8: It's about time, you blooming pirate.
6: We've had enough fighting, Captain Dalton. We'll do anything you say, but heave to.
8: Cease firing, men. The pirates are showing the white flag for fair.
9: Aye, aye, sir. Cease firing, you audience.
8: Throw down your arms, you thieving privateers. Mr. Wainwright, see that these men are taken care of so they can do no more harm.
10: Aye, aye, sir.
8: And Mr. Grange.
11: Yes, Captain Dalton.
8: Go back and see if Miss Wilson's all right. See that the men in the crew who are injured are properly taken care of. I'm going down there and find out what's wrong with old Dickon.
11: Yes, sir. From the fight he's been putting up, Dickon seems to be all right. Hey, but he and that rascal Briney are still on the ground.
8: Aye, blow me down. I'm going to find out what it's all about.
11: And look there, Captain Dalton.
8: Huh?
11: Johnny is standing over them. And there's the animal with him that had the fight with the black leopard.
8: Aye. You're right, Mr. Grange. Avast, there comes little Sue, walking away from the jungle toward the beach. Ah, the young'uns are safe anyway.
11: Thank goodness for that, Captain Dalton. Looks like things are beginning to turn out all right.
8: It does, Mr. Grange, and you may lay to that. I'll be back with Johnny and Sue as soon as I find out what's going on down there. Avast! Johnny! Is all well down there?
4: All's well, Captain Dalton. We've got the situation well under control.
8: Dickon, are you all right?
5: Aye, Captain. Old Dickon's all right as usual. If you can only get me untangled from this bloomin' barnacle here.
6: Help me! I can't get me hand out of the sailor's peg leg. Oh.
5: So help me. It didn't hurt a bit, it didn't.
8: There's so that. Hold it a minute. I'll see if I can pry you loose here. Let this be a lesson to you, Briny, you buzzard. Be careful where you're swinging this fish hook of yours in the future.
6: So help me, Captain Dalton. It's taught me a lesson, it has. First chance, I'm changing me hook hand for a feather duster.
5: Blow me down, it's a good idea. It'll match the rest of you, it will.
8: That's enough, Dickon. The swab suffered enough for his treachery. Here now, one more yank, and I think I'll make it. You're a free man, Briny. Go over there and join the rest of your mutineers, and we'll take care of you later.
6: Aye.
8: Oh, Johnny lad, you're all right, too.
4: Aye, Captain Dalton. And look here.
8: Blow me down. The diamonds.
5: Aye, the diamonds. And it was a smooth one the way he got them away from Briny. He threatened to loose the animal on him, he did.
8: We heard about the animal, Johnny. Where in the world did you take up with him?
4: He's followed us ever since Sue and I took a thorn out of his foot.
1: Oh. Johnny means he took the thorn out, Captain Dalton.
4: Well, you patted his head while I did it. You helped him as much as I did.
8: You're both brave ones for fair. But what are you going to do with him now?
1: Well, I was thinking, Captain Dalton, maybe we could take him back with us when we set sail.
8: You mean if we set sail, lass? We're not sure whether we can get away from here yet. But even so, you can't take the Jaguar with you.
4: Oh, but Captain Dalton, Sue and I will be responsible for him. We'll see that he doesn't harm anyone.
8: No, lad. No, even if you could do that, it still wouldn't be right. Look at it this way. Perhaps somewhere back in that jungle, this Jaguar's mate is waiting for him. And you know, it wouldn't be the right thing to separate him.
1: I never thought of that, Captain Dalton.
4: No, neither did I. But Captain Dalton, he saved our lives when he killed the black leopard.
8: Aye, lad, I know that. He saved your life in return for the favor you did him. Turnabout's fair play. Now you're both even up again. Johnny, if he minds you, tell him to go back to the jungle. For the longer you keep him, the harder the parting will be. Oh, lad, blow me down. I know how you feel. But this way will be the best.
1: Captain Dalton's right, Johnny. I guess you'd better send him back.
4: You're right, Sue. Jaggy, old boy, thanks for all you've done, but you better go back to your home now.
1: Oh. Goodbye, Jaggy, old fella.
4: So long, Jaggy. Now go on back.
5: Captain, blow me down. Will you look how the animal obeys Johnny?
8: Aye, Dickon. He's heading straight for the jungle. He's heading back to his home. And something tells me if we can, that's what we should be doing. Dickon, take charge of the men and see that repairs are made to the Poll Parrot right away.
5: Aye, aye, sir.
8: Somehow, some way, I feel as if we'll soon have the good ship Poll Parrot off this beach and full sail, pulling for New Bedford and home.
5: Quiet, you blooming dodo. All hands are working at top speed, they are. But lash me to a yardarm. After we get to the Poll Parrot in ship shape, what's to be done? Blow me down, we can't just lift her off the beach, we can't.
1: But, Dickon, we'll float the Poll Parrot somehow. Captain Dalton said we will, and I believe anything he says.
4: You're right, Sue. If Captain Dalton says we'll soon be on our way home, then I think we will, too.
5: Aye, you young'uns have a lot of faith in the captain. And so is old Dickon, blow me down. But really, just for the life of this old sea rat, I don't see how we're going to do it.
1: Well, Dickon, maybe the tide will come in far enough to float us back out.
5: No, lass. No, old Dickon thinks you're wrong there. The blooming hurricane what beached us did a mighty thorough job of it. So help me, when it threw us on the beach, it made sure we were beyond the high tide line. And whatever gets us off of this beach is going to have to pull us off, and you may lay to that.
10: Ahoy! Well, mates, things are progressing in tip-top shape. We'll have no more trouble from the privateers, for they've all sworn allegiance to the Pall Parrot. They've thrown in their lot with us, and they're helping repair the ship.
5: But, Captain, what about that Seahawk Briney?
10: That Seahawk Briney, as you call him, Dickon, swore to obey orders. And he threatened to rip out the gullet of any of his mates who didn't stand by the Pall Parrot.
5: Aye, but, Captain, I don't trust him, I don't.
10: You may trust him now, Dickon. The old sea dog has learned his lesson.
1: But, Captain Dalton, even if we do repair the ship, Dickon says he doesn't see how we'll be able to float the Pall Parrot with nothing to pull her off the beach.
10: Well, Dickon! You old scoundrel, that's mutiny. Where's your faith, Dickon?
5: Aye, Captain. You know well enough my faith is in Captain Dalton, skipper of the good ship Pall Parrot.
10: Thank you, Dickon. But blow me down, if that's the truth, that faith should be enough to know that when the right time comes, how, when, or why, I don't know. But blow me down, there'll be a right time. And
4: I'll
10: when...
4: Pass, Captain! The right time is here! Look toward the horizon!
1: What? Oh! Johnny's right. Look out there.
5: Yes. Captain Dalton, do you sees what I sees?
10: Aye.
5: Lash me to a yardarm, sir. If it ain't a sail, I'm what Briney called me, a peg-leg porcupine.
10: By the great horn spoon, Dickon, you're right. A sail it is.
4: Rah! Rah! Sails in the wind! Sails in the wind! Sails in the wind! Rah! Rah! Rah!
3: A sail in sight. But whatever ship it is, will it make for the island or will it pass in the night? If it makes for the island, the troubles of our friends on the good ship Pall Parrot will be over, at least for the time being. Be sure to listen for the next transcribed episode in The Cruise of the Pall Parrot to discover the future course of events. Until then, this is your Pall Parrot announcer, Dave Ward, saying goodbye.
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0: Ladies Company will also bring you the Kraft Music Hall every Thursday night. Present each week at this time Harold Perry as the Great Gildersleeve, written by John Whedon and Sam Moore. We'll hear from the Great Gildersleeve in just a moment. Nowadays, society gives you a green light when you tip your plate of soup, or mop up gravy with a dab of bread, or leave your plate clean as a whistle. We wartime Americans have gladly discarded many wasteful rules of etiquette to make food fight for freedom. The all-important rule these days is waste no food, eat every scrap. Of course, one way to be sure that all the food you serve gets eaten is to present it in tempting, appetizing ways. And I do know this. You'll enjoy bread rolls and muffins down to the very last crumb when they're spread with delicious parquet margarine. Ah, yes, ma'am, parquet's delicate flavor really satisfies, adds to your enjoyment of many fine foods. And since parquet margarine is so very high in energy value, it's really a wonderful aid to good family nutrition. Remember, too, that each pound of parquet contains 9,000 units of important vitamin A. So get the nutritious spread that's known far and wide for its truly fine flavor. Buy parquet, that's P-A-R-K-A-Y. Parquet margarine, made by Kraft. Now let's see what goes on at the home of the great Throckmorton P. Gildersleeve. It's Saturday evening, the day before Halloween, and his niece is giving a dance. All afternoon, he's been rolling up carpets, putting extra leaves in the dining room table, carrying out furniture, and carrying it in again. But now that the heavy work is done, he finds himself brushed aside. After an early makeshift supper, he wanders forlornly out to the kitchen to watch last-minute preparations there.
1: Oh, what are you making there, Bertie? Frosting?
2: Yes, sir.
1: Say, that looks mighty good. You mind if I just...
3: Come on.
2: Mr. Gildersleeve, a man can lose a finger that way.
1: It's wonderful, though, Bertie. Say, don't you think you've beaten that about enough?
2: Ain't sure if it's stiff enough.
1: Oh, well, I'll just see.
3: Uncle Mort, really?
1: Just tasting it, my dear.
2: Mr. Gildersleeve, if you keep tasting, there ain't gonna be frost enough to put in your eye.
1: Who wants it in his eye? You'd like to put a lid on a piece of bread now.
3: Uncle Mort, go out and play.
1: Let's go out and
4: play. Bertie, don't you think it's about time we took another peek at that cake?
1: Cake? I'll do it.
2: Stay away from that oven. Oh, excuse me, Mr. Gildersleeve, but you want that cake to fall?
1: I was just trying to help.
4: Run along, Uncle Mort. I'll look at the cake, Bertie.
2: You either.
3: What?
2: If some of the people don't get out of this kitchen, I'm going to go clean out of my mind.
3: Well, Bertie, I was just
2: Well, you're more trouble than all the rest of them.
1: Yeah.
2: Want me to fix a party? You got to give me a chance. I ain't no Superman. No, sir. All I got is two hands. Pain to come in here tracking dirty.
1: Come on, Marjorie. I think Bertie wants to be alone. Let's go in the other room. After you.
4: Oh, Leroy, for heaven's sake.
5: I am Frankenstein the Wolfman. I eat up little girls.
4: Let go!
5: I walked with a zombie. The undying monster.
1: Leroy.
5: The living dead.
1: Stop that and take off that mask.
4: It's only me, Unc. Did I scare you?
1: Yes. I don't know how you expect to scare anybody. You've been going around in that rig scaring people for a week.
4: Well, I'm just practicing being horrible.
1: You don't need any practice.
4: Uncle Mort, you make him promise to keep away from my party. I just know he's going to... Oh, that's probably for me.
5: Don't worry, Glamour Puss. I wouldn't be caught dead at your party.
6: Hello? Is that you?
7: No, it's me.
6: Oh, I couldn't tonight, Lester. No, I'm sorry. No, I couldn't possibly.
5: Why don't you tell him you're giving a party and he's not invited?
4: Shut up, Leroy.
1: Let her alone, Leroy.
6: Pardon the interruption. The brat again. Go on, tell me all about it.
1: I don't know what kind of a Halloween party this is anyway. No games, no pumpkins.
5: What did you used to do on Halloween, Unc?
1: Oh, we did a lot of things, my boy. Made jack-o'-lanterns, bobbed for apples.
5: Pretty corny. Yeah. What else?
1: Well, we had one little trick.
5: Yeah? What was it?
1: Well, we used to take two buckets of water.
5: Yeah?
1: And when it got dark, we'd put them on each side of somebody's front walk, and we'd tie them together with a piece of cord across the walk, and then when somebody came along, well, you can imagine.
5: Hey, that's great.
1: It was a very thoughtless, wicked thing to do, Leroy. I hope you will never do anything like that.
5: Are you kidding?
1: I mean it. Somebody might trip and hurt themselves badly. Remember that.
5: Yes, sir.
1: There's one other thing to remember.
5: What's that?
1: Only fill the buckets halfway. It won't work if they're full.
6: Oh, my goodness. Go to the door, somebody. I'm on the phone.
1: Well, get off it.
5: I'll go.
6: Oh, I've got to hang up now. Goodbye, Lester.
1: Yeah, so much for Lester.
5: It's Wally Hoff.
1: Wally Haw.
7: Well, the kid himself. Hiya, Junior. What are you supposed to be?
3: Frankenstein.
7: Oh, blow me down.
3: Talk to Wally, will you, Uncle Mort? I'll be right down, Wally. I've got to run up and put on some lipstick.
7: What for? It's coming right off. take these records, will you, son? And don't drop them. Got a couple of real oldies there. Red nickels.
3: Gosh.
1: Mr. Hoff, my name is Gildersleeve. I'm Marjorie's uncle.
7: Oh, hi. Heard a lot about you.
1: I've heard a lot about you, too.
7: Favorable, I trust. Anybody tune this so-called piano lately?
1: Young man, that's a Wembley.
7: Oh, not bad.
3: Hey, Wally, I can play a boogie bass now like you showed me. Look.
7: Hey, that's not it. Look out.
3: I didn't do it right. Let me just...
7: Look out. Let me at it. Like music, Mr. Gildersleeve?
1: I like music, yes. Mr. Hoff, would you mind telling me something?
7: Not at all. Shoot.
1: That sweatshirt you're wearing, is that customary these days? At dances, I mean?
7: What else?
1: In my day, we wore tuxedos. And we didn't wrestle. We danced.
6: Oh, your day, your day. Your day is over, Uncle Mort.
1: Yes, yes, I guess it is.
3: Well, don't stop, Wally. Give out.
7: What'll it be, gorgeous?
3: Oh, anything at all. Only give. The party's dying and it hasn't even started. Uncle Mort, I don't want to be rushing you, but the gang will be here any minute.
1: I can take a hint.
3: Well, take Leroy with you. Why don't you see if Mrs. Ransom's doing anything tonight?
1: Maybe I will, and maybe I won't.
3: Oh, that's it. Play that.
7: On with the dance. Let joy be on me fine.
1: Oh, brother, even in my... Come on, Frankenstein. This is no place for us.

0: it's dark out, isn't it?
1: Wally Hoff.
0: He's a swell piano player, Unc.
1: You stick to Bach.
0: That sounds like Piggy. Hey, Pig, wait up! That's his signal. See you later, Unc.
1: Wait a minute.
0: Yeah?
1: I won't ask you to keep out of mischief, Leroy. Just keep out of jail.
0: Okay. Where are you going, Mrs. Ransom?
1: Never mind. Run along.
0: Hey, Pig! Wait for Frankenstein!
1: Nobody's going to tell me what I'm going to do. If I want to call on Leela, I will. And if I don't, I won't. Just hope she's in, that's all.
0: Who's style?
1: Boo!
0: Oh, Boo!
1: Yeah.
2: Throckmorton, you mustn't do that.
1: Yeah, but it's Halloween, Leela.
2: No, it's not. Tomorrow's Halloween.
1: I know, but they're celebrating it tonight. What are you doing, Leela?
2: Well, I had this date for tonight, but at the last minute I was unable to go on account of a headache.
1: Oh, that's too bad.
2: Yes.
1: Well, perhaps some other time.
2: Oh, I feel much better now.
1: Oh, you do?
2: Uh-huh. Isn't that lucky?
1: Will you go to the movies with me?
2: Well, I don't know about tonight, Throckmorton. I'm just scared to death of ghosts and witches and all.
1: Oh, don't worry. I'll be with you.
2: Promise you'll stay close to me and protect me?
1: I'd like to see the ghost that could get between us.
3: There'll be a slight wait inside for all seats.
2: Oh, he says they'll be waiting, Throckmorton.
4: How many, please?
1: How long will we have to wait, miss?
4: The next complete showing will begin at 9:53. How many, please?
1: 9:53? That's half an hour, Leela. Do you want to wait?
2: Oh, I don't know. What do you think?
1: I don't know. What do you think?
5: Oh, make up your mind.
3: Stepping to one side, please. Keeping the line moving, please.
1: Shutting the mouth, please.
2: Throckmorton.
1: Well, they can't push me around. Evidently, our patronage is not wanted here, Leela. Let's go somewhere else.
2: I declare, Throckmorton, I've never seen Summerfield so crowded.
1: Why don't these people stay home nights? Well, I suppose we could at least drop in here and get a soda. Would you like a soda?
2: I don't know. Would you?
1: I don't know. Would you?
2: Oh, look, a little boy in a mask.
1: Well, that's more like it. That's the first real sign of Halloween.
2: Oh, well, what's that thing he's swinging around?
1: Oh, that's a sock filled with flour. Oh, we used to have more fun with those.
2: Oh, he isn't going to hit somebody with it.
1: What do you think it's for?
2: Hello, little boy.
1: Hello there, Sonny. What's your name? Cat got your tongue, huh? You're not Piggy Banks, are you?
2: You're not going to hit anybody with that, are you, little boy?
1: Yes, careful now. Careful how you swing that. I'll tell you what, if you go away, I'll give you a nickel. Listen, if you hit anybody... Look out now. If you're Piggy Banks, I'll tell your mother. Did you hear what I said? If you come near me with that, I'll... Come back here, you. I dare you.
2: Let me brush you off, Throckmorton.
1: I think you might show a little more consideration, Leela.
2: Oh, but you look so funny, darling. Come on, let's go in and get a soda.
1: Well,
6: hello, Mrs. Ransom.
2: Oh, good evening, Mr. Peavy.
6: And Mr. Gildersleeve. Well, has it been snowing out?
1: No, it hasn't been snowing. The lady here would like a soda.
2: Well, aren't you going to have anything, Throckmorton?
1: I got something.
2: Oh, well, if you're not going to have anything, I'm not going to have anything.
1: All right. Soda for me, too. Chocolate.
6: Chocolate, it shall be.
2: How have you been, Mr. Peavy?
6: Oh, just fine, Mr. Ransom, just fine. You two been out doing the town?
1: Well, if you could call it that. Halloween isn't what it used to be, Peavy.
6: No, Mr. Gildersleeve, it isn't. And maybe it's just as well.
1: Why?
6: Well, I remember one Halloween... Harry, it's a lucky thing we didn't all land in jail.
2: Well, what did you do, Mr. Peavy?
6: Well, you know how boys are, Mrs. Ransom. I remember it was a dark night like this one. It was out at old Mr. Thatcher's house, crabby old fellow. Maybe you remember the house, Mr. Gilson.
1: Oh, yes, I remember.
6: Well, we'd planned this thing for weeks, and it was dark, as I say, so we appointed one boy as a lookout, and then we hid in the bushes till the coast was clear.
1: Oh, yeah? Go on.
6: Then when we got the signal, we sneaked across the lawn.
1: Yeah?
6: We tiptoed up the front steps.
1: Uh-huh.
6: And crawled on our hands and knees across the porch.
1: Yeah?
7: And stuck a pin in his doorbell.

0: Peavy, you didn't.
1: Yes, sir, and I want to tell you, I got out of there just fast as my legs would carry me.
0: Peavy, I wouldn't have believed it if you hadn't told me yourself.
1: Well, I'll be honest with you, Mr. Gildersleeve. I didn't actually stick the pin in the bell myself.
0: Oh?
1: I stayed behind in the bushes. But if they ever found out that pin came out of my lapel...
0: Sure came out of my lapel.
2: Throckmorton, you know what I think?
0: Know what?
2: I think we ought to have a Halloween party, an old-fashioned one where you bob for apples or stick pins and things.
0: But it's too late, Leela.
2: Oh, no, it's not. Tomorrow's Halloween, really. We could have it at your house.
0: But, Leela...
2: Oh, don't be an old killjoy. Now, who we have? Oh, you come, won't you, Mr. Peavy?
1: Well, I'm afraid I wouldn't be able to, Mrs. Ransom. You see, Mrs. Peavy gets a little nervous around Halloween, so I usually stick pretty close to home till it blows over.
2: Oh, too bad. Well, there's Judge Hooker. We'll have to have the judge.
0: Yeah, for laughs.
2: Now, who else?
0: Well, we ought to have another girl.
2: Oh, do you think we need to?
0: For the judge. You know, the old goat likes to think he's Sir Walter Raleigh.
2: Oh, well, who can we get? I don't seem to know many women somehow.
0: Oh, well, there's a Miss Goodwin, I think her name is.
2: Goodwin? I don't seem to recall.
0: I only know her slightly.
2: Oh, well, how does it happen I've never heard you mention her before?
0: Well, I say I know her. I've met her, that's all. She's the principal of the school.
2: Oh, a school teacher.
0: Yeah, school teacher.
2: Well, that sounds perfect for the judge.
0: Yeah. Oh, you know her, don't you, Peavy?
1: Oh, yes. She's perfect for the judge.
0: Yes. Perfect for the judge.
2: She can't be that perfect.
1: Well, no, I wouldn't say that. I'd say that she was...
0: Thanks for the sodas, Peavy. Gotta be running along.
2: Oh, but Throckmorton, I've hardly finished.
0: Gotta get going before the crowd gets out of the movie.
2: Oh, gracious, how you rush it down.
0: Oh, forgot to pay. Peavy, did anybody ever tell you talk too much?
1: Why, no,
0: well, consider yourself told. Good night, Peavy.
3: 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Here at last, and the Great Gildersleeve is ready for it come what may. Leroy has carved a pumpkin, and Bertie has prepared some refreshments.
4: Don't they teach you any poetry in school these days, Leroy?
5: Oh, sure. I woke up in the morning and looked upon the wall. There was a flea and a bedbug having a game of ball.
0: Leroy, you didn't learn that poem in school.
5: Oh, I did, too. Piggy taught it to me during geography.
0: Yes. By George, I'm going to ask your teacher to change your seat. I can see Piggy's a bad influence on you.
6: I doubt if Leroy's doing Piggy any good either.
5: Oh, is that so? Who asked you to put in your 2 cents?
6: Well, you're certainly just as bad as Piggy.
5: I suppose his sister's been shooting off her big mouth.
0: Leroy?
6: She has not.
5: Well, I could tell a few things about you and her and Wally Hoff. For instance...
0: Quiet! I'm expecting guests here any minute. Do you think I want them to walk into this kind of a cat and dog fight?
6: Well, he's ordered it.
0: Stop it. They're all finish it. I'll not have this kind of goings on. Leroy, where are you going?
5: Out on the porch.
0: What for?
5: Jack-o'-lantern.
0: Oh, well, that's all right, then. It's a very good idea. Make a cheery welcome for my guests. What are your plans, Marjorie? Would you like to stay here and enjoy a little old-fashioned Halloween fun for a change?
7: Oh, gee, do I have to?
0: Certainly not, my dear. What were you thinking of doing this evening?
7: Wally and I were going down to Brownie's Beanery for a while. Some of the gang's going to be there.
0: I certainly dislike that boy.
7: Oh, he grows on you, Uncle Moore.
0: Why, George, he won't get a chance to grow on me. Hi-ho. Well, I'll have a real Halloween anyway. I'll see how Leroy's coming with the jack-o'-lantern. Real Halloween air. Gosh, dark as a pants pocket out here. Where's that kid? Leroy!
7: Hi, Unc.
0: I didn't see you, Leroy. Confound it. How many times have I told you it's not funny to scare people?
5: I wasn't trying to scare you. You called me. I answered.
0: Well, all right, but be careful. Why haven't you lit the jack-o'-lantern?
7: The wind keeps blowing out the matches.
0: Nonsense. There's no wind at all tonight.
7: It comes in puffs.
0: Well, give me those matches and I'll show you how a woodsman lights a fire.
7: Where's the woodsman?
0: Just watch me.
7: Okay. Say, isn't this Judge Hooker coming?
0: Where? I don't see anybody. Oh, well, it may be at that. Hello, Judge.
8: Hi, Gildy.
0: Yeah, trust him to get here first.
7: Hi, Judge.
8: Hello, Leroy. Well, Doc Morton, happy Halloween. Am I the first one? Oh, no!
7: It works!
0: Leroy here.
8: Confounded Gildersleeve, what's the idea?
0: It wasn't my idea, Judge, but anyway, happy Halloween. Stand here by the fire, Judge, and you'll be dry in no time.
8: Doggone that kid.
0: Now, Judge, boys will be boys.
8: Well, I wouldn't be surprised if you put him up to it.
0: Why, Horace.
8: And you laughed.
0: Well, I couldn't help it. I'm always laughing. Now, cheer up, Judge.
8: Well, maybe that's my girl.
0: Your girl?
8: Miss Goodwin.
0: What makes you think she's your girl?
8: All right, I'm easy to please. I'll take Leela.
0: Oh, no, you won't. Leela's my girl, you old goat.
8: I'd rather be a goat than a hog.
0: Hello, Leela.
9: Hello, Throckmorton.
0: Come in. We were just talking about you.
9: I knew it. I could feel my ears burning.
0: Yeah, they're still pink at that. let me take your coat.
9: Oh, thank you. Oh, my, the house looks lovely. I think Halloween decorations are so exciting, don't you?
0: I certainly do.
9: Oh, good evening, Horace.
8: Good evening, Leela.
9: What a wonderful idea, coming in your old clothes. I just love old clothes parties.
8: This is my new suit, Leela. Or it was when I left home.
9: Oh. Well, what happened?
8: Gildersleeve's little nephew played a Halloween prank that soaked me to the skin.
9: Oh, how awful. That doesn't sound like Leroy Throckmorton.
8: It's my idea of Leroy.
9: Oh, mercy. The judge might have caught pneumonia.
8: Oh, don't worry about me, Leela. I'm a pretty tough old rooster.
9: Oh, well, let's forget all about it and have a nice Halloween. Where's your lady friend, Horace?
8: Miss Goodwin? Oh, she's not my lady friend. Not according
0: to... Now, Horace, can't you take a joke?
8: Seems to me I'm being asked to take a good many this evening.
0: That must be Miss Goodwin now, Judge. Why don't you go and let her in?
8: Well, thank you.
9: What did Horace mean about her not being his lady friend, Throckmorton?
0: Oh, nothing. Just his peculiar sense of humor.
8: Good evening, Miss Goodwin.
10: Good evening, Judge Hooker. So nice to see you again.
8: Permit me to take your hat.
9: Throckmorton?
0: Yes, Leela?
9: I thought you said she was a school teacher.
0: She is, Leela.
9: Well, she dresses like the school teachers in Esquire.
0: Now, Leela.
8: Here we are. Mrs. Ransom, may I present Miss Goodwin?
11: How do you do?
10: It's so nice to meet you. Good evening, Throckmorton.
11: Well.
0: Hello, Eve.
11: Well.
9: Why didn't you tell me Miss Goodwin and you were such old friends, Throckmorton?
0: Well.
10: Since he's been on the school board, we've seen a good deal of each other, Mrs. Ransom.
9: I see.
0: Well, well. Nothing so much fun as a Halloween party, is there? Or is there?

0: It's all right.
1: You don't have the right technique for apple bobbing, Judge. Oh. You have to follow the apple right down to the bottom and get your teeth in it.
0: Oh, I could never do that. I'd ruin my hair.
2: I wouldn't mind. Let me try it.
0: Well.
1: Yes, I'll show you, Eve. Stand back, everybody.
3: Wait a minute, Gildy, wait a minute. Ladies and gentlemen, you will now witness a death-defying exhibition by Throckmorton P. Gildersleeve, diving into 1 foot of water from the stupendous height of 6 inches.
0: Oh, Horace, I'll simply scream. I declare I think you're funnier than Bob Hope.
4: Well, I wouldn't go so far as to say that.
1: Yeah, neither would I. Look, I'll show you now how to get the apple.
3: How you doing, Gildy?
0: Mercy, Throckmorton, come up for air. You'll drown.
2: Don't worry about it, Mrs. Ransom. He has wonderful breath control.
0: Well!
3: Hooray! Gildersleeve, you look exactly like a roast pig.
2: I know what we ought to do now. Let's tell ghost stories.
1: Oh, that's a wonderful idea, Eve. I know a real thriller.
0: Ghost stories never scare me.
1: Well, it'll scare you if we turn out the lights. Turn off the lights, will you, Judge?
0: All right.
1: There.
0: I'm still not a bit scared.
1: You will be. Once there was an old haunted house way out on the edge of a swamp. There was a ghost in the house who was trying to find his murdered wife. And he used to go through the house every night at midnight saying, ooh.
2: Ooh, I'm frightened already.
4: Yeah, I'm a little nervous myself.
0: Oh, poo.
1: Well, one night some hunters were passing near the house when it got real dark. And not knowing the reputation of the place, they decided to spend the night there. So they went up to the door. And just then...
0: Oh, Throckmorton, this is silly.
2: I think it's fun.
0: I know a game that's lots more fun in the dark than telling ghost stories.
1: Well, what is it, Leela?
0: Sardines.
2: I never heard of it.
0: Never heard of sardines?
1: No.
0: Oh, well, the way you play it, one person hides in the dark, and then all the others try to find him. Or her... And when you find the person, you don't say anything. You just stand as close to him as you possibly can till all the others find you. That's sardines.
1: Oh, well, I can see it's got possibilities.
3: Yeah, let's try it. Miss Goodwin, why don't you be the first to hide?
0: Why, Horace, I suggested the game.
3: You can hide next.
1: Yeah, very fair, Judge. Go ahead and hide, Eve, while I count 50.
2: Well, I don't know any places, but... Oh, all right.
1: All right. 45, 46, 47, 48, 49, 50. All right, Eve, here we come. Who left that chair there?
3: Oh, doggone it!
1: The judge is having a little trouble, too, I can see. What's this?
2: Now, Throckmorton.
1: Who is it?
2: You ought to know.
1: What am I supposed to do now?
2: Stand close to me.
1: Can't stand any closer, can I?
0: What's going on here, anyhow?
5: Hey, no fair turning on the lights.
0: Throckmorton, Gildersleeve.
1: Now, Leela.
0: Well, if I'd known there were this kind of people in the game, I never would have suggested it.
2: Mrs. Ransom.
0: Don't you try to shush me.
2: I wonder if you'd mind taking me home, Judge.
1: But, Eve, the party's just begun.
0: Well, as far as I'm concerned, it's all over.
1: Now, wait a minute. Leela, please. Eve, please. Leela. Oh, who invented Halloween anyway?

0: Leela, you don't understand.
1: I understand very well, Throckmorton. Take me home, please.
0: But they've all gone, Leela. I want to explain.
1: There's nothing to explain. I turn the lights on and I find you pawing that school teacher.
0: Leela, if you could just listen.
1: Let go of my arm, please, Throckmorton. Will you open the door for me?
0: Oh, God.
1: Thank you. Now, do you want me to walk home by myself?
0: I'll take you if you're really determined. Leela.
1: School teacher. She must be a fine school teacher.
0: Well, she is.
1: Oh, that's right. Stick up for her.
0: I'm not sticking up for her. She didn't do anything. I thought she was you.
1: Throckmorton, that's a ridiculous barefaced fib. She's wearing Chanel number 5, and I always use Shalimar.
0: Well. Leela, I don't know one perfume from another. To me, they both smell good.
1: I don't care to hear any more, Throckmorton. Oh, look out!
0: Oh, my goodness. You can't leave me here in this... Wait till I get my hands on Leroy.
2: 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Happy Halloween!
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5: If you're paying this kind of money for a car, you'd want it to have a touch of style, legroom, four doors, and all that. 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
6: Skoda's new Super Estelle puts a man in the street
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8: I came across Mr. Kipling in the meadow by the church. If I've painted that spire once, he said, I've painted it a dozen times. He offered me an apple pie. An artist needs inspiration, he explained. Golden shortcrust pastry, delicious apple filling, and just the right amount of sugar sprinkled on top. But then, when it comes to the little details, Mr. Kipling does have an exceedingly good eye.
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honeys. Yes, boys and girls, it's Comic Weekly time. And here I come right into your house to bring a little fun and happiness. Right out of the pages of Puck the Comic Weekly, straight into your living room,

0: Oh, hello, hello, hello.
1: Hello, hello, hello, hello.
0: Little Miss Honey, how are you today?
1: Oh, I know the most... Oh, excuse me. How are you?
0: Oh, I'm just fine. How are you?
1: I'm fine, thank you.
0: That's fine, too.
1: Thank you.
0: You're welcome.
1: I know the most wonderful thing.
0: What is it?
1: Well, maybe it isn't wonderful, but it is interesting.
0: Well, what is it?
1: Hummingbirds are the only birds that can fly backwards.
0: Well, that is very wonderful. How did you happen to think about that?
1: Just humming, and it came into my mind.
0: Well, I think that's a very wonderful thing.
1: Especially when hummingbirds are the only birds that can do it.
0: Yes. Oh, I wish there was something that I could do, that I was the only one that could do it.
1: There is.
0: What's that?
1: No one can read the funnies the way you do.
0: Well, thank you.
1: Now, will you please read them?
0: I should say I will. Puck the Comic Weekly.
1: Yes.
0: Very well, I'll read that in just a moment. But before I do, let's listen to this nice man. Now, here we go with Puck the Comic Weekly. And on the first page, Hopalong Cassidy.
1: Magic words for the music, please.
0: Very well, my lady. Six guns blazing as he thunders along. Give us music for Hopalong. Hoppy has been on the trail of a crook called the Chameleon, who always changes his disguise when committing one of his crimes. A girl named Chiquita has led Hoppy to an old Aztec temple, telling him that he'll find the Chameleon there. Then she runs away. Hoppy moves cautiously toward it. Last picture top row, high above at the top of the temple, a silent watcher rises from the darkness and brings a rifle to bear on the figure below. Hoppy falls to the ground, first picture, second row. Eagerly, the sniper descends from the temple ruins to learn the results of his marksmanship. He sees Hoppy lying motionless at the bottom. A smile of triumph comes on his face. He moves closer to Hoppy and bends over him. Suddenly, Hoppy springs into action, drives one blow to the man's midriff, pulls him over, and then knocks him out. Quickly, Hoppy frisks him. Last picture, second row, he finds a strange coin in one of the pockets. Hoppy exclaims, "Why, he's carrying an Aztec coin just like the one given me by the Texas Rangers. If I only knew what it's for." And then Hoppy begins a search of the old ruins. After searching the ruins for some time, first picture bottom row, something in the wall catches his eye. He exclaims, "Well, that's odd. A square metal rod protruding from the rock." And then he remembers the Aztec coin he took from the man he had just knocked out had an open square in the center. Hoppy tries the square in the coin against the metal rod. Well, the coin seems to fit it like a key. Curiously, Hoppy turns the coin in a clockwise motion. Suddenly, a section of the wall begins to move slowly. It swings inward. And Hoppy sees before him a secret entrance to the interior of the temple. Slowly, he walks in. He finds himself in a giant room and sees several men pointing guns at him. And in the center of the room, last picture, a man whom Hoppy recognizes. He exclaims, "Simon Grief. Hey, what are you doing here?" Simon Grief, the man who had been arousing the citizens of Buckskin to catch the Chameleon, says,
2: "Surprise, Mr. Cassidy? You see, I happen to be the Chameleon."
1: The Chameleon? Oh, and Hoppy is alone against those men.
0: And inside that temple, and no one knows the secret entrance.
1: If they shoot him, then no one would know. Oh, I wish those Texas Rangers would come.
0: Well, let's hope they may be here next week. Now?
1: Oh, now let's turn over the page and see if Prince Diane is there again today.
0: Very well, over the page we go to page 3.
1: See? I'm right.
0: Oh, you're always right, you bright thing, you.
1: Thank you. I'm anxious to read that because Val and Arthur started back home again from their hunting trip, and they've had so many accidents.
0: Yes, you bet they have. They really had tough luck. Their canoe was swept into swift rapids and has been badly damaged.
1: Yes, and after all the trouble they went through to build it. Well, I wonder if they'll get started home today.
0: Well, let's read and find out right now. Here we go with Prince Valiant and the Days of King Arthur. Hecate, Breckate, Grey Malkin and Quince. Music romantic for a fair, fair prince. After repairing their canoe, Val and Arp are once again on their way home. They've rigged up a little sail this time, and driven by the wind, float along a lake, big picture top row. There's neither clock nor calendar to worry them with the urgency of time. So they traverse river and lake in a leisurely manner, alert for danger, but ready to enjoy each passing day. But almost at this moment, the guide who had escaped from the accident in the river arrives at the castle. He's taken before King Agwar, Val's father, and Alita, Val's wife, and he tells them the story of the accident and finishes by telling them that Val is dead. His words are as a cloth that wipes the color from Alita's cheek, and the king's face becomes a white mask. When he is finished, Alita smiles and bids a servant see that he is fed and cared for. And then she turns to Val's father, first picture bottom row, and sees the sorrow written on his face. And she says, "Have faith, sire. Did not your son survive the siege of Andalcrag and steal me from 20 warrior suitors? Did he not stand alone before the gates of Samarand and vow to conquer it? And did he not follow me to strange lands across unknown seas and bring me home? Have faith." And then she goes to her room. She sees little Prince Arn sitting quietly, as if his heart would break. And she comforts him by telling him that nothing could happen to his father. And then she goes through the day, cheering others, assuring them that nothing could happen to Val. But that night, in the quietness of her own room, although she has given courage to others, she has little left for herself. And worry for the man she loves drives the courage from her heart, and her tears wet the pillow as she weeps with fear that she might never see her Val again.
1: Oh, isn't that too bad? I'm glad the guard was safe and got home, but it's too bad he got home before Val did, because now everyone will believe that Val is dead and they'll all be so sad.
0: Yes, that is too bad. And there's Val and Arf floating along, taking it easy in their canoe.
1: Oh, I think I'm angry at them. I wish they'd hurry home so the other people won't be so sad.
0: Well, maybe he will. Maybe with that sail in his canoe, he'll be home sooner than we think. Now, how would you like to read Donald Duck?
1: Oh, that's one question you never need to ask me. You know I'd always want to read Donald Duck.
0: All right, then. Let's go over the page past Perry Mason and the Lone Ranger. Turn over another page.
1: There's Donald Buckle.
0: Yes, sir, Donald Buckle, good for a chuckle. Say the magic words with me.
3: Squeeze him, squiddly chicka jack.
0: Let's have music to get a quack, quack. Donald's girlfriend, Daisy, is visiting him. She finds Donald stretched out in a chair, all worn out, hardly able to hold his head up. And Daisy exclaims,
4: "Heavens, what's wrong?"
0: Donald replies,
5: "Nothing. Just tired, I guess."
4: "Well, you need pep vitamins. I'll have some sent out."
0: Donald replies,
5: Okay.
0: A short time later, Daisy sends over a can of pep vitamins. Donald opens the can, takes out a handful of vitamins, and drops them down his gullet. And then washes them down with a glass of water. 2 hours later, he takes another dose. 2 hours later, another. And another. And another. Next morning, fourth picture, top row, he wakes up, opens his eyes, leaps out of bed, and calls Daisy.
5: Oh, hello, Daisy. Wow. I'm a new man. Peppy's a coat. Thanks a million.
6: Well, swell. I'll drop in to see you this afternoon.
0: After a hearty breakfast, Donald is busy vacuuming the rug.
5: I should have vacuumed this joint 2 weeks ago.
0: First picture next row, he's washing windows.
5: Nothing I hate worse than dirty windows.
0: Next, he scrubs the kitchen floor. Then he cleans out the basement. Then he cleans out the attic. Short time later, Daisy comes up the walk. She says to herself,
4: "My, I'll bet he'll be like a new man."
0: She opens the door and walks in and stops surprised. For there is Donald, last picture, lying in a chair, hardly able to hold up his head. And he says wearily,
5: "Guess I overdid it a bit, Cook. I'm exhausted."
1: Oh, that Donald, just because he takes a few pills, he thinks he can do everything at once.
0: Yes. If he were sensible, he'd do a little bit each day. Then he wouldn't be worn out to smile at Daisy.
1: Of course, anybody knows that.
0: Anybody except Donald.
1: Oh, he's so cute. I love him.
0: So do I. Well, now, how would you like to read Dick's adventures?
1: Oh, I'd love to read Dick's adventures. Let's see if I can guess where he is. The last page of the first section?
0: You are right! Dick's Adventures is on the last page of the first section.
1: So today, Dick is starting a new adventure, so please, quick read.
0: So, all right, here we go with Dick's Adventures in Dreamland. So say the magic words with me.
1: Riggedy-pack-a-zack-a-zick.
0: Let's have music for Adventurous Dick. Dick and his dad have been talking about the early days of American history and about the Indian chief, Tecumseh. Dick, who is in bed, half-dozing, murmurs,
7: "In Annapolis, the midshipmen have a statue of old Chief Tecumseh. Who was he? What'd he do, Dad? Gee, I wish I... wish I do."
0: And back, back, back he goes in his dreams. He finds himself, in his dream, in a covered wagon, dressed in the clothes of an early settler. His dad is driving a team of horses. Dick is saying,
7: "Gosh, Dad, now I remember. Tecumseh was a terrific character. He ruled over a big Indian settlement in Indiana on the banks of the Wabash near Tippecanoe River Creek. It was around 1810. Hey, jeepers, what are we doing in this covered wagon?"
0: Last picture, top row, his dad shows surprise.
8: "Why, we're lighting out for a new Northwest Territory, Dick. Maybe on the Wabash. Lots of settlers are heading out from the east. They'll be needing a good blacksmith and a gunsmith like you and me, Dick."
0: Proceeding a few miles farther, Dick and his dad are halted by a soldier who tells them, first picture, second row,
2: "Bit of engine trouble ahead, folks. Keep your guns handy."
0: Finally, they arrive at a settlement on the edge of the Wabash River. There they see a crowd of people. And last picture, second row, on a landing near the water's edge, a loud quarrel between two men is taking place. It's Governor William Henry Harrison and the Indian chief, Tecumseh. And Tecumseh is saying, last picture,
2: "Our white father speaks of fair treatment to his red children, yet he claims our land more and more and more. We are no longer children. We are now men. We think ourselves capable of defending our country. Listen to my warning. No white man shall cross this river."
1: Looks like there's going to be trouble. That Indian looks really angry.
0: And Governor Harrison doesn't look as though he's very afraid.
1: And if the white people cross the river, then the Indians are going to attack them. Is that what he's saying?
0: That's exactly what he means.
1: I wonder what will happen. I wonder if the white men will cross.
0: Well, we'll find that out next week. Now look underneath Dick's adventures.
1: Oh, Rusty Riley, I'm anxious to read that.
0: And I'll read it in just a moment. But first, here's that nice man again with something interesting to say. Now here we go with Puck the Comic Weekly, and on the last page of the first section, Rusty Riley.
1: Magic words for the music, please.
0: Very well, my lady. Gallop and run till the road is dusty. Give us music for his horse and Rusty. Rusty and Pete have been locked up as prisoners in the old caverns by two crooks who have robbed the Milestone Farm. The crooks have gone back to get their loot where they had hidden it in an old abandoned house. Meanwhile, Tex has stopped in at headquarters to ask the detectives if they have any news of Rusty and Pete. While he's there, the detective is given a notice about a couple of crooks that are wanted by the FBI. Tex is curious about it. The detective explains to him, saying,
9: No, this is just a flyer sent out by the FBI, Tex. The kind you see in post offices. About a couple of swindlers known as Limey Joe and the Duke. Here, take a look.
2: Would it be possible to lend me this notice for, say, an hour, maybe?
9: Why, sure, Tex. You may keep it. They always send a couple of spares. But why?
2: Oh, just a hunch. I might meet up with them sometime.
0: A little later at the farm, Tex is carefully looking at the notice. He says thoughtfully,
2: "I ain't exactly what you'd call an artist, but I think I can do a little retouching on these here faces."
0: Meanwhile, last picture top row, in the caverns, Rusty and Pete have rigged up a light for the battery of the car. They turn it on, and it lights up the caverns. Rusty says,
7: "Hey, this was a neat idea of yours to take the battery out of your car and hook it up to one of the headlights, Pete." "Yeah, it'll give us plenty of light as long as it lasts. It's a new battery, so it ought to give us a few hours steady use, Rusty."
10: Okay, let's get going.
0: First picture, bottom row. The boys are still searching the caverns, trying to find a way out. But so far, they've had no luck. Pete says,
10: "Hey, gosh, Rusty, we've come a heck of a long way looking for another way out. I'm beginning to think we should have stayed put till Sir Percival sends somebody to let us out. Hey, listen, Pete, if those crooks find those troopers where we hit them, well, we'll never hear from them again. And if they don't, and they come back here, you can bet it won't be to let us go. Hey, Rusty, I think we've used up about half the charge in this battery. We better turn back or we'll be caught in the dark." "Okay, Pete. I hate to give up, but I guess you're right."
0: The boys turn around and start back. And then they see two tunnels. Rusty exclaims,
10: "Gee willikins, Pete. Which one of those tunnels did we come through?" "Why, we... Well, I think... Gosh, Rusty, I don't know."
0: At this moment, last picture in Mr. Miles' study, Tex is handing him a notice that he has gotten from the detective. Tex is saying,
2: Hey, boss, just take a look at that FBI flyer. I've been doing a little retouching with a lead pencil. Don't they look kind of familiar?"
0: Mr. Miles looks at it and exclaims,
2: "By George, Tex, is it possible? Sir Percival and his man, Nobbs."
1: "Oh, goody, goody, goody. Tex was smart. He knew that Limey Joe and the Duke were those two Englishmen who stayed at the Milestone Farm."
0: "Yes, you bet he did. He drew the mustache on the Duke's face, and that told him the whole story."
1: "Well, I hope they hurry to the detectives and that they can catch the crooks and make them tell where the boys are."
0: "Yes, because if he doesn't, the boys are apt to get lost in those caverns. And it might take a long, long time to find them."
1: "Yes.
0: Well, we'll find out more about that next week. Now it's time for Dagwood and Blondie.
1: And here they are on the first page of the second section.
0: And we'll read that right away. Here we go with Dagwood and Blondie. Ramafoo, ramafum, zim, zam, zombie. Conjure me music for Dagwood and Blondie." Dagwood's enjoying his paper at home when suddenly his daughter rushes in and shrieks,
4: "Daddy, quick, a dog catcher just picked up Daisy."
0: Dagwood leaps to his feet and flies out of the house like a man shot out of a cannon. He tackles the dog catcher.
4: "Stop, stop! That's unconstitutional! You can't do that to a taxpayer!"
0: Last picture, top row, the dog catcher sits up and says,
11: "Well, if she's a taxpayer, where's the tag on her collar?"
4: "Well, she has one. It must have fallen off around her house."
0: And Dagwood starts for the house to look for the dog tag. The dog catcher puts Daisy in the truck, first picture, second row, saying,
11: "I'll wait here till you get back."
0: Dagwood calls,
4: Be calm, Daisy. I'll find your dog tag and I'll be right back."
0: Now into the house he goes, searching for Daisy's dog tag. He looks under the chairs, under the table, under the sofa cushions, and Blondie sobs,
1: "Oh, our darling Daisy being carried off in a wagon like a common crook."
4: "Now, Blondie, I'll get her a lawyer. Come on, help me find her license tag."
0: And the hunting continues. Upstairs, downstairs, side stairs, kitchen, dining room, living room, back porch, front porch, basement.
1: "I found it, Dagwood. It came off while she was getting her bath."
0: First picture, third row, Dagwood dashes out of the house yelling,
4: "We found it, Daisy! You're a citizen in good standing again!"
0: And he stops in front of the truck full of dogs. But no dog catcher. Dagwood asks the passing man,
4: "Hey, where's the dog catcher?"
12: "Oh, he went in that restaurant there for his lunch."
0: Dagwood turns to the truck, last picture of the row, opens the door saying,
4: "Well, we can't wait for him. Come on, Daisy. I'll take you right home."
0: And he leans into the truck, trying to get hold of Daisy, who is buried under a lot of other dogs. Suddenly, he slips in, and the door snaps shut and locks behind him. And first picture, bottom row, Dagwood is in the dog truck with all the dogs. And he says,
4: "Oh, there's a snap lock on the outside. We can't get out."
0: And the dog catcher, who comes out of the restaurant, sees Dagwood in the truck with all the dogs. And the dogs and the man laugh and laugh and laugh. Short time later, the phone rings at the Bumstead house. Cookie answers it.
4: "Hello? Yes? Just a minute, please."
0: And then she turns to Blondie and says,
4: "It's a city dog pound, Mama. They want you to come right down there and claim your husband."
0: Blondie goes. Last picture, Blondie is down at the dog pound. She stops in front of the cage in which there are 42 dogs looking very unhappy, and a man who looks very much like a lion. He also looks very much like Dagwood. And the dogs go, and Dagwood goes, and Blondie turns to the keeper and barks,
1: "Since when do husbands need dog licenses. Isn't that funny, the way Dagwood fell in the dog catcher's truck and got locked up?
9: Yeah. And he looks mighty unhappy in that cage down at the dog pound, too.
1: Oh, that Dagwood, he's so funny, I just love him.
9: I love funny people, too. But now look at the bottom of the page. Roy Rogers.
1: Oh, yes, and there has been a lot of trouble down at the logging camp. And last week, he discovered something very important.
9: Yes, Roy discovered that somebody has been changing the brands on logs belonging to Pauline Bunyan.
1: Isn't that queer, putting brands on logs just like they do with cattle out west?
9: Well, you know why that is? That's because all of the logging camps send their logs down to the mill by way of the river, and the logs are all apt to get mixed up in the river, you see.
1: Oh, I see. And then when the logs go to the mill and they take them out of the river, then they can tell whose logs they are by the brand on the logs.
9: How did you ever guess that?
1: I just figured it out.
9: Oh, but you're smart.
1: Yes, I am, aren't I?
9: Mm-hmm. Well, now let's see whether Roy finds out that Etch Sneed is the man who's been changing the brand and stealing Pauline's logs. Here we go with Roy Rogers, King of the Cowboys. Ayip-ay-o. Now here we go with Roy and Trigger. Ayip-ay-o. Things are beginning to move quickly. Roy discovers piles and piles of logs, all with diamond brand stamped over Pauline's triangle mark. Pauline remembers that the diamond symbol was used by a camp that is some distance behind hers some time ago. Pauline's niece, Wildwood, suggests they should try to find old Cosmo, that he might know something about the log thieves. So last picture, top row, as they ride up to the foreman's shed, a man there calls,
13: "Hey, Pauline, spring fresh has started. The river's rising."
9: Pauline tells Wildwood to tell the foreman to round up a new crew of rivermen for the big drive. Roy says, "Hey, log handle's out of my line, Miss Bunyan. I'm going after old Cosmo." First picture, bottom row, Roy has picked up old Cosmo's trail. Ah, old Cosmo's burrow trail leads south, Trigger. Maybe the abandoned log in Camp Pauline mentioned is a log pirate's headquarters. Meanwhile, old Cosmo had caught Etch Sneed in the act of changing the brand on Pauline's logs. Etch had told him he would never live to tell anybody about it. And now Etch and his men are carrying Cosmo to the top of a hill to throw him over a cliff. One of the men says,
2: "Yeah, when he found out about our log pirate, and he wrote his death warrant, eh, Etch?"
9: And Etch growls,
2: "Yeah. It's tough work tooting Cosmo up here. By tossing him over, it'll look like an accident."
9: At that moment, last picture, Roy at the foot of the cliff approaches. Suddenly, he sees a body fall to the ground before his eyes.
13: Hey, what? That's old Cosmo.
1: Oh, isn't it terrible of those men to have thrown old Cosmo over the cliff?
9: Yes, and now that old Cosmo's dead, there's no one to testify that Etch Sneed is the crook.
1: Well, if Roy hurries, maybe he'll see who threw Cosmo over the cliff, and then he'll be smart enough to know that they're the ones who've been changing the log brand.
9: We'll find that out next week. Now let's go over the page.
1: Oh, look, Flash Gordon.
9: Yes, Flash Gordon.
1: And a strange thing has happened to the Earth. It's covered completely with ice and snow because the sun isn't shining on it.
9: And Flash suspected that someone who wants to conquer the Earth has shut the sun's rays away from the Earth to make it cold.
1: And so Flash has gone on an expedition to investigate.
9: And Flash has discovered that the people responsible for this are giants from another planet. And Flash hid on a jet sled of one of the giants, and when the giant returned to his headquarters on the moon Rhea, Flash had come along too.
1: And now Flash is all alone among these giants, and that's terribly dangerous because if they see him, he will never escape.
9: Well, let's read now and find out what happens next with Flash Gordon. Rig-a-dig-a-doon-doon, saskamatash. Let's have music for heroic Flash. Inside an Arctic glacier, the invaders from Saturn's moon Rhea are using their secret science to freeze the Earth into a gigantic snowball on which only Saturnians can survive. Nothing stands between them and success but Flash Gordon, alone in the enemy stronghold. Moving cautiously down an icy corridor, Flash leaps for cover and holds his breath as a busy Saturnian nearly runs into him. Last picture, top row, at the end of the corridor, Flash comes upon a vast cavern that houses the Saturnian's ionic ray generator. He discovers that they're using the Earth's magnetic field and the northern lights to blanket our planet with an electronic screen, shutting off the sun's heat rays. But sudden disaster overtakes Flash One's man Raid when a Saturnian engineer spots the Earthman and shouts an alarm.
14: Alarm at once!
9: Hammer brings a swarm of weirdly armed giants rushing into the cavern.
0: Flash realizes he's hopelessly outnumbered, so instead of firing futilely at the attacking horde, he empties his neutron beam gun into the ionic ray power plant. And last picture. With an earth-shaking roar, the generators explode upward, shattering the glacier into a million fragments and scattering the Saturnian machines over the Arctic ice. Although partly shielded, Flash is stunned and hurled skyward.
1: It's blowing the place apart.
9: Not only that, if that's the machines that's controlling the sun's rays, it means that now it has been destroyed.
1: Oh, my. That's terrible. I wonder what'll happen to Flash. Do you think he will be killed in that explosion?
9: Well, we'll find out all these things next week in The Adventures of Flash Gordon. Now, that's all the time I have. But before I go, here's that nice fellow with some more interesting information. Well, honey, and all you boys and girls have got to go now.
1: All right, Mr. Comic Weekly Man, but I'll be waiting for you next week.
9: Okay, that's a date, and a date with all you boys and girls. Be sure to meet me with our little friend, Miss Honey, next week when I read Puck the Comic Weekly. For I'm the Comic Weekly Man, the jolly Comic Weekly Man. I'll be back to read the funnies to you happy boys and honeys. Don't forget, boys and girls, see you all next week. Your friend, the Comic Weekly Man.

0: hope you're not hungry, dear Henry, dear Henry. 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
1: 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After I've been working...
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1: You don't mean...
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10: 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It may sound strange, but quite a large number of people were actually invited to listen in tonight by Equitable Society representatives. They were asked because they are people who appear to be marked out for success in their business or professional careers. People who are sure to be interested in the Equitable Society's plan for men and women on the way up. In approximately 14 minutes... I'll give you the full details on this plan for every man who believes he is good enough to make a real success in life. It is offered by the Equitable Life Assurance Society of the United States. Tonight's FBI file, Package of Death.

0: By the very nature of their business, the men who comprise the Federal Bureau of Investigation come into daily contact with a greater variety of criminals than perhaps any other law enforcement officers. They meet yeggs and swindlers, safecrackers and imposters, check passers and auto thieves, and all the others who go to make up the 8 million people who have fingerprint arrest records on file in Washington. To them, every criminal is another lawbreaker, another file which must be closed, another face in a long, endless parade of faces. But that is not the case on the other side of the fence. For among criminals, there are as many rungs to their society as there are among decent law-abiding people. The petty larceny thief who steals a $3 watch from a child on his way to school is regarded with as much contempt by his fellow criminals as he is by everyone else. The safecracker, the auto thief, and the hold-up man climb the ladder of esteem according to their success, according to their ability to remain out of jail. The swindler, the check passer, and the imposter are next in rank, for they do little manual labor. And the man who can steal without working too hard is sure to win the regard of his fellow thieves. Of all criminals, though, one is rated automatically at the top. He is the international jewel thief, the man who steals around the world. Tonight's file opens in the crew's quarters of a small freighter en route from Europe to the United States. Some members of the crew lie idly about. In one corner of the big room, a very sick man lies in his bunk. A companion sits beside him.
1: Hurts bad, a bit.
2: Yeah.
1: You want me to call the doctor again?
2: No. It won't do no good. I'm dying, Willie.
1: Oh, now that ain't so.
2: I feel it.
1: Look, tomorrow we reach port. We go to a hospital.
2: Willie, don't try to paint pretty pictures. Lean close a minute.
1: Yeah. What do you want?
2: Do me a favor. There's a package. Under the bunk. Get it.
1: Okay. Paper package.
2: Yeah.
1: That's it.
2: Yeah. Now, here's what I want you to do. When we get to port, go to the Penny Arcade at Broadway and 10th Street.
1: Penny Arcade, Broadway and 10th Street.
2: Ask for Mrs. Mitchell. Mrs. Mary Mitchell.
1: Mrs. Mary Mitchell.
2: She's my sister. I want you to deliver this package to her. It's a birthday present.
1: Oh.
2: Will you write down what I told you?
1: Sure, Pete, sure.
2: And you'll see that she gets it.
1: Sure, Pete. But, look, you ain't... Pete! Hey, your guys! Pete's dead.

0: Meanwhile, at a local FBI field office in a large city on the eastern coast, Special Agent Howard Scott approaches the desk of Agent Jim Taylor.
1: Hi, Jim.
2: Hello, Scotty. Well, what makes you look so happy?
1: You're looking at a free man.
2: Come again?
1: I just finished my report on that auto theft case, and I got a week's leave coming. I got each day planned. Tomorrow, ice fishing, next day, skiing, the day
2: after... Hold it, Scotty.
1: Can't you take it?
2: You know Robert Burns' line about the best laid plans of mice and men?
1: Yeah?
2: Well, your plans have gang after glay.
1: What are you talking about?
2: We were just assigned to a new case.
1: Break it to me gently.
2: Well, so far, it's murder and jewel theft in the order named.
1: Where?
2: In a Paris hotel room.
1: Now, wait a minute, Jim. We're not covering Europe out of this office, are we?
2: No. The French Sûreté sent this information to our headquarters in Washington, and they passed it on to us.
1: What's the story?
2: A Frenchman named LaForge was found dying by one of the hotel maids. Said he'd been robbed of jewelry worth 5 million francs.
1: Did he tell her who robbed him?
2: No, but he said he knew the man was coming to the United States with the jewelry. But by the time the police arrived, LaForge was dead.
1: And that's all we know, huh?
2: Yeah. We don't know who the thief is, how he's returning to this country, or what he looks like.
1: Hmm. I should have taken my leave starting yesterday.
2: Sûreté is trying to bring up fingerprints off of everything that was in LaForge's hotel room. As soon as they do, they'll send us copies and we can start moving.

0: Some change, please.
1: Pennies or nickels?
0: Pennies.
1: Okay. 5, 10, 15, 20, 25. Here you are.
2: Mary.
1: Oh, hi, Eddie.
2: Have you heard anything yet?
1: No.
2: Well, what should we do?
1: Let's talk back in the office. George.
3: Yeah.
1: Come here. Take my change booth.
3: Okay.
1: All right, Eddie. Let's go.
2: You don't think Pete's running out on us, do you?
1: He couldn't if he wanted to.
2: Why not?
1: I sent Charlie down to the pier to meet him.
2: The boat was supposed to get in this morning.
1: It got in all right an hour ago.
2: How do you know?
1: I called the pier. Go ahead.
2: Pete should be here. They don't take an hour from the pier.
1: Well, if he don't show soon, I'm going down there myself. Hello? Yes, Charlie. What? When? How'd you find out? No.

0: What? When? How'd you find out? No. Don't go near the place again. Right.
1: What's the matter, Mary?
0: Pete's dead.
1: What?
0: Get to that boat, Eddie, and get that package.

0: Scotty Washington got those prints from the Sûreté.
1: Were they worth anything?
0: Yes, after considerable investigation in Paris, they turned out to belong to a man named Pete Crawford.
1: Pete Crawford?
0: That's right.
1: I don't think I know him. We got any record on?
0: Yeah, just came in from Washington. Here it is. Take a look. Maybe you can get a lead on where he's headed. I sure couldn't.
1: Nothing at all?
0: Yeah, he's been arrested 31 times in 11 different states. There's no telling which way he'll turn.
1: If we could find out how he's coming back to this country...
0: Oh, we know that now, Scotty.
1: Oh, how?
0: The Sûreté traced Crawford's movement from the hotel to a dealer in black market passports.
1: Mm-hmm.
0: The dealer confessed that he sold Crawford a set of first-class seaman's papers. That means he's coming back by boat, but the question is, which one?
1: Nice question.
0: Sûreté is going to let Washington know as soon as they find out.
1: By that time, might be too late.
0: Yeah.
1: Did the black market dealer say how long ago he sold Crawford those papers?
0: Yeah, 2 weeks ago.
1: Crawford could easily be back in this country by now. In 2 weeks' time.
2: Message from teletype, Mr. Taylor.
0: Oh, thanks. I'm from Washington, Scotty. Hey, Crawford sailed from France on the freighter John Carroll, which docked here today. Now we're getting someplace. I'm going to go down there.

0: Right with you, Eddie. Hey, George.
1: Yeah?
0: Take over.
1: Right.
0: You got the package, Eddie?
2: No.
0: Why not?
2: It wasn't there.
0: You went through all this stuff?
2: 3 times.
0: And you couldn't find anything?
2: Not what I was looking for. Now, go ahead.
0: Right. Did you see Pete's body?
2: Yeah, he was buried at sea.
0: Maybe they buried the stuff with him.
2: No, his clothes were still there.
0: Did you go through them?
2: I just told you 3 times. I come up with 0.
0: He had it with him when he left France.
2: You sure?
0: Positive. He sent me a cable. Somebody must have clipped it after he died. Did you see anybody else from the crew?
2: Sure. But I couldn't ask him if they saw any hot jewelry laying around.
0: I got it. Hello? Yeah, speaking. Who? Yeah. You have? Well, where are you? Yes, I'll wait. Have you got this address? Yes. Yes, I'll wait right here for you. Goodbye. That was the guy from the boat. Pete gave him the package.
2: Gave it to him?
0: To bring to me.
2: No kidding.
0: He's on his way over. Go out front, Eddie. Take over the change counter.
2: What for?
0: I want you out there when this guy gets here.
2: What's his name?
0: Sebring. The minute he comes, bring him back here. This is one guy I don't want to keep waiting.

0: No runs, no hits, no errors, Scotty.
1: You mean at the freighter?
0: Yeah. Pete Crawford's dead.
1: Oh? When that happened?
0: He died at sea.
1: How about his effects? Did you go through them?
0: Yes, but I was the second man through the door in that department. Somebody who identified himself as Crawford's brother had already been there and gone through his belongings.
1: According to his record, Crawford had no brother.
0: Yeah, I know.
1: You got any description on this imposter?
0: I got one from everybody I could find who had seen him.
1: How did they match?
0: Pretty well. I'm having one of our artists work up a composite picture of him.
1: Uh-huh. I assume you didn't find the jewelry.
0: No, and I don't think whoever this other man was found it either. From what I heard, he seemed to be pretty annoyed and kept going through Crawford's clothes.
1: This is a nice, simple case.
0: Well, we have got one other lead, Scotty. Crawford was pretty friendly with another member of the crew, somebody named Sebring.
1: Did you talk to Sebring?
0: No, he'd already gone ashore, but I got a description on him. As soon as our artist finishes with a composite picture on the phony brother, we'll send out a wanted on both of them.

0: Right back here. That was sure terrible news about Pete, huh?
1: Yeah, for me too.
0: Were you with him when he died?
1: Right there. Mrs. Mitchell, how is she?
0: Yeah, she's taking it pretty good. She cried for a little while, but she's over that now.
1: Pete was a nice fellow.
0: Yeah, great guy. Ah, here we are. Go ahead. Mary?
2: Yeah?
0: This is Mr. Sebring.
2: Oh, hello, Mr. Sebring.
1: Hello. I guess it's a sad birthday for you.
2: Huh?
1: Pete told me that this package is from him. It's a birthday present.
2: Oh.
1: Here.
2: Oh, thank you, Mr. Sebring. Eddie?
3: Yeah?
2: You thank Mr. Sebring, too.
3: Sure.
2: Now, let's take a look at the birthday present.

0: Polo.
1: You want change, Mac?
2: No. I come to see Mrs. Mitchell. I was a friend of her brother.
1: Oh, well, you must be Mr. Seabury.
2: Yeah,
1: huh?
2: That's me.
1: She's waiting for you. George!
3: Yeah, Eddie?
1: You can take over now.
3: Okay.
1: Yeah, let's go, Mr. Seabury.

0: We will return in just a moment to this exciting file which shows how your FBI helps protect the security of America. Now let's turn from the present to the future. What's the prediction for the new decade? Let's ask the economist for a forecast.
1: By 1960, according to all indications, Americans will have $65 billion more to spend every year than they do today. In other words, our annual national income is due to rise from $210 to $275 billions. During the 1950s, more than ever before, there will be ample opportunities for ambitious, self-reliant individuals who have the energy, character, training, and the will to get ahead.
0: Does that describe you? Are you optimistic about your own future? Then you're sure to be interested in the Equitable Life Assurance Society's special plan for men and women on the way up. This is life insurance that talks your language. Consider its three important advantages.
1: Now, first, as your salary goes up, your insurance can keep pace with it.
0: When you get that better job or that big promotion comes your way, you can adjust your insurance to measure up to your increased income.
1: Second, while you're waiting, your wife and children have the life insurance protection they need.
0: This means that you have the peace of mind, the freedom from worry about your family, that's essential to a man who wants to concentrate on getting ahead.
1: Third advantage, the Equitable plan is flexible at all times.
0: It can expand or contract as you see fit, and offers you many desirable options, which your Equitable Society representative will be glad to explain to you. So why not get in touch with him right away? Phone him and ask for full details on the Equitable plan for people on the way up. Or send a postcard, care of this station, to the Equitable Society.
1: That's EQUITABLE.
0: The Equitable Life Assurance Society of the United States. And now back to the FBI file, Package of Death.

0: Throughout the nation, this coming week has been designated as Crime Prevention Week, a period in which the Federal Bureau of Investigation hopes you will spend some time thinking about how you can contribute toward a more crime-free America. Your FBI realizes that no decent citizen can make such a contribution if he is ignorant about conditions as they exist today in the field of crime. For that reason, your FBI cooperates in presenting these official broadcasts. And through them, it hopes to acquaint you, at least in some measure, with the nature of your enemy. Part of that education lies in teaching you not to be surprised, as some of you may have been this evening, to learn that the head of an international ring of jewel thieves could be and was a woman. One of the facts about crime with which you ought to be familiar is that year in and year out, approximately 10% of all people arrested in the United States are women. Nor is it true, as some may think, that the crimes for which those women are arrested every year are petty offenses against the public welfare. In terms of percentage, the records gathered by your FBI show that more women than men were arrested for the following crimes: forgery, arson, larceny, assault, and criminal homicide. Criminal homicide being another way of saying murder. Tonight's file continues at the FBI field office.
1: That composite picture come back yet, Jim?
2: Yeah, a little while ago, Scotty.
1: Good. Let's have a look at it.
2: Yeah. Here it is. Huh? Recognize it?
1: No. New to me.
2: Well, that makes two of us.
1: How about the files?
2: I sent a copy over to Ident. There's nothing on him.
1: Well, how about that friend of Crawford's?
2: Willie Sebring?
1: Yeah.
2: Nothing on him either.
1: Have the police got anything on our pin-up boys?
2: They're looking now.
1: Maybe it'd be a good idea to take this picture over the freighter. The man who saw him could tell us if it's a good likeness.
2: Another agent just took a copy down there. Oh, pardon me, Scotty.
1: Sure, Jim.
2: Special Agent Taylor speaking. Yes, that's right. You have when? Yeah. Yeah, thanks very much. What? Yes, right away. Bye. It was the morgue, Scotty.
1: Huh?
2: They just brought in the body of Willie Sebring.

0: Hey, Mary.
1: What is it?
0: The baseball machine is broke.
1: What happened?
0: Some crumb put in a slug.
1: Well, fix it.
0: Okay.
2: Hi, Mary.
1: What happened to the stiff?
2: I dumped him.
1: I thought you were going to check in with me.
2: Yeah, I figured it was too late. Besides, I didn't have no trouble.
1: Well, I'll take over the change booth, will you?
2: Huh? Where are you going?
1: To see somebody who might buy the loot.
2: The whole thing?
1: Mm-hmm.
2: You want me to go with you?
1: No, stay here and take care of the joint.
2: Well, suppose this guy tries to clip you?
1: Eddie, when I can't handle any fence who ever lived, I'll start playing these machines myself.

0: You're the men from the FBI?
1: Yes, that's right.
0: They called from upstairs and said you were coming.
1: We'd like to see the body of a man named Willie Sebring.
0: Right this way.
1: All right, thanks.
0: Right here.
1: Scotty? You got the coroner's report there?
2: Yeah.
1: He's got this head wound listed as the cause of death, hasn't he?
2: That's right, Jim.
1: Looks like Sebring was hit from behind.
2: Yeah. Something real heavy.
1: Yeah. Okay, I think we've seen enough. You still got his effects down here?
0: Over there, in the box with his name on it.
1: Okay, thanks. Let's go look at the box, Scotty. Yeah?
2: Okay.
1: Kane, Richardson, Sanford, here it is. W. Sebring.
2: Mm-hmm.
1: Very small box.
2: Couldn't have had much.
1: He didn't.
2: Now look at the wallet.
1: Okay.
2: $30 in it.
1: That means he wasn't robbed, eh?
2: Nothing much else in the wallet.
1: Or in the box either. Just this half-empty pack of cigarettes and a fresh book of matches.
2: Not much to work on.
1: Well, these matches, they're from Arthur's Bar and Grill over on 16th Street.
2: You could have picked them up this afternoon, Jim.
1: Yeah. Yeah, come on, Scotty. Let's go up there and see if they remember Sebring. We don't have to wait to question that other bartender, Scotty.
3: Why not?
1: I just showed the cashier Sebring's picture. She remembered him. She said Sebring left here at 4 o'clock.
3: What made her so sure of the exact time?
1: That's when she comes to work.
3: Coroner's report listed time of death as 4:30, half hour after leaving here.
1: We've got one of the lead. Sebring asked the cashier where to get the number 9 bus.
3: Going north or south?
1: North. Come on, Scotty. Let's try and find the driver of that bus. I just finished questioning the bus driver.
3: Get anything?
1: Yes, he remembered Sebring. Said he got off the bus at 10th and Willoughby. The driver also said Sebring asked him where he could buy a condolence card.
3: Quite a few stores around there sell those cards, Jim.
1: Yeah, I know. Let's try and locate the one that Sebring went to.
4: Yes, he bought a card like this. To the sister of my dead friend.
3: That'd be Pete Crawford's sister, Jim.
1: Yeah.
4: I remember him because he was so clumsy. He wrote the woman's name and address on the card, put it in the envelope, and then when he started to address the envelope, he got a big blot on it. I had to give him a new one.
1: Have you got that first envelope that he used?
4: Yes, it must be in this basket.
1: Let's find it, Scotty, and get it back to the lab.

0: Come in.
1: Mrs. Mitchell?
0: Yes?
1: We're special agents of the FBI.
0: Both of you?
1: Yes. Here are my credentials.
0: Well, sit down.
2: I'd like to ask you a few questions.
0: About what?
2: A man named Pete Crawford.
0: I'm afraid I don't know anybody by that name.
2: This is his picture. Maybe you know him by another name.
0: No, I've never seen him before.
1: Well, here's a picture of a man named Willie Sebring. Ever seen him?
0: No.
1: Well, that's strange.
0: Why?
1: A policeman directing traffic on the corner saw Sebring today.
0: What's that got to do with me?
1: Sebring asked him which arcade in this block was owned by a Mrs. Mary Mitchell.
0: Now, wait a minute, Mr. Taylor. If you've got any charges against me, let's have them. Otherwise, you can both leave.
3: Baseball machine's all fixed, Mary.
0: Wait outside, Eddie.
1: No, wait a minute. You don't go.
3: What?
1: Take a look at him, Scotty.
2: All right, isn't it a pretty good composite picture?
1: Yeah. You know, having him pose as Pete Crawford's brother was a mistake, Mrs. Mitchell.
0: What are you talking about?
1: Throw the cuffs on him, Scotty.
2: Right, Jim.
3: Hey, what is...
0: Take it easy. Eddie, go help George move the baseball machine.
1: I'm sorry, Mrs. Mitchell. You're both going with us. And the only machine either one of you has to worry about from now on is the electric chair.

In view of the more serious crime of the murder of Willie Sebring, Eddie Butler and Mary Mitchell were turned over to local authorities, convicted and sentenced to be executed. As Special Agent Taylor hoped, the FBI crime laboratory was able to supply the name and address of Mrs. Mitchell. Willie Sebring had written that name and address on the condolence card and put the card in an envelope. Then, because of an accident, he discarded the envelope. The FBI lab, through the use of infrared photography on the inside of the envelope, was able to read what had been written on it. A list of phone numbers in Mrs. Mitchell's purse led to the arrest of the remaining members of the ring. And so, another case from the files of the Federal Bureau of Investigation, a case which originated some 3,500 miles away, was solved. While it is true that the final clue came from the FBI laboratory, it is also true that no solution to this case would have been possible without the fine investigative work on the part of the members of the French Sûreté. Your FBI, therefore, wishes to thank the French law enforcement agency and to tell you, the public, that this kind of international cooperation is the rule, not the exception, in the never-ending war against every criminal in the world.

0: In just a moment, we will tell you about next week's exciting FBI file. Now, one last word on the Equitable Society's plan for men and women on the way up. It's a plan for the man who is justified in believing that someday his boss will say to him,
1: "Ken, I have some good news for you. We've decided to promote you to Johnson's old job with a raise in salary that ought to make you pretty happy."
0: If you're that kind of man, then the sooner you get in touch with an Equitable Society representative, the better. Ask him for full information on the Equitable Society's life insurance plan for men and women on the way up. Or send a postcard, care of this station, to the Equitable Life Assurance Society.
2: Next week, we will dramatize another case from the files of the Federal Bureau of Investigation. The story of a thrilling race between two ex-convicts and two FBI agents to find a missing man. Its subject, assault. Its title, The Telltale Calendar.
0: The incidents used in tonight's Equitable Life Assurance Society's broadcast are adapted from the files of the Federal Bureau of Investigation. However, all names used are fictitious, and any similarity thereof to the names of persons living or dead is accidental. Tonight, the music was composed and conducted by Frederick Steiner. The author was Jerry D. Lewis. Your narrator was William Woodson, and Special Agent Taylor was played by Stacey Harris. Others in the cast were Herb Butterfield, Whitfield Connor, Bill Conrad, Ted DeCorsia, Marlo Dwyer, and John Sheehan. This is Your FBI is a Jerry Devine production. This is Larry Keating speaking for the Equitable Life Assurance Society of the United States and the Equitable Society's representative in your community, and inviting you to tune in again next week at the same time when the Equitable Life Assurance Society will bring you another thrilling transcribed story from the files of the Federal Bureau of Investigation. The Telltale Calendar on This Is Your FBI.
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3: Quaker Puffed Rice Sparkies brings you... Quaker Puffed Rice Sparkies brings you Terry and the Pirates. When the Pacific War came to an end, Terry and his friends thought their adventures were also at an end, but they were wrong. Today, Terry, Pat Ryan, Burma, Elaita, and others are engaged in the fantastic and dangerous job of tracking down 13 key criminals, 13 pirates of peace, 13 men and women who are... Already, Pat Ryan has disposed of number one on the list, and today Pat is hot on the heels of the second heel. So stand by for radio's most exciting mystery, the adventure of the 13th.
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5: Hello, gang. How are all my guest stars today? Sharp? 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Both are shot from guns.
6: Mr. Ryan knows only too well that I control the green fog. But he can make no direct move against me. It is always amusing to play cat and mouse, but the time is here when I must get rid of Mr. Ryan for all time. Yes, for all time.
3: The green fog struck part of Singapore, destroying everything made of paper. Now this fantastic gas has been released in the guest house on the vast estate of the young Maharaja Abu Bakr. Pat, Terry, and the others are among the guests, and so is F.O. Gellert, whom Pat suspects of being the power behind the green fog. It was night as Pat, Terry, and Elaita stood in the big garage back at the guest house. They were discussing the green fog, the man Gellert, and a young, part Japanese woman known as T-Rose. Suddenly, there was a shot. Someone outside in the darkness had fired at them.
7: Hey, Tom, get out! Behind this car!
8: Golly. Somebody out there in the darkness thinks we're good targets. Standing here in the garage lights.
7: Yeah, but he missed.
9: Missed all three of us.
8: Now, listen, Terry. You and Elaita keep down behind this car.
9: Yeah.
8: I'm going to ease over and switch off the garage lights.
7: Okay.
8: Somebody is playing for keeps. Now, stay out of sight.
1: Belinda?
9: Mr. Gillard? Or the woman?
1: Miss Rose?
9: Yeah.
1: Gee, Pat figures she is working with Gellert. I wouldn't know her if I saw her.
9: Mr. Brown says she looks like me a little bit.
1: Well, even so, somebody had a gun out there and... Oh, the lights are out. Pat found the switch. It's better like this.
9: Safer, anyway.
1: Golly, there must be 15 cars in here. No place for a gun battle.
8: Now, look. There's a small door in the back of this garage in this side wall. I don't know where it leads to, but let's get out of here.
1: Right.
9: Yeah, we can stay here. You lead the way.
8: Okay. Not too much noise, and watch your step. You'll have to feel your way.
1: Right behind you, Pat. Gee, I hope that door is unlocked.
9: I hope it doesn't lead into a storm.
8: Yeah, to the outside. I'll shut the door after you, Aleta.
9: Yes.
1: Gee, where are we?
9: Oh! Oh, Terry.
8: Steady, fella. Watch it, watch it.
1: Holy socks. This is a junkyard. Piled full of oil cans and tin cans.
8: Yeah. This is where they throw the empties. Hey, wait. The empties, huh? Still got your flashlight, fella?
1: Yeah, sure. But you're not going to use it.
8: Yes, hand it over.
1: Here.
8: Now, let's see where we are.
9: It's a high stone wall. This is a junkyard, like you said.
8: Yeah, now stand still. Let's take a look at this pile of empties.
1: What's the idea, Pat?
8: Now, listen, Terry. The green fog was shot into the guest house. It was piped in by way of the air conditioning system.
1: Yes, but I... Hey, I see what you mean.
8: I mean the fog, the gas, had to be in a container of some kind, right?
1: Right.
9: And you think you might find it?
8: I don't know, but let's look. It will probably be a cylinder, not too big, or perhaps a small tank. Could be carried in a car.
1: Kind of hard to tell what's what, with only a flashlight.
9: Maybe if he came in the morning and searched, he might find...
8: Wait a second. Ah, well, for a change, Mr. Ryan is in luck. Take a look at this.
1: Is that it?
9: How do you know?
8: Here, smell it. The odor of burnt rubber.
1: Let me see.
8: No. Let's not bother too much. There may be fingerprints on this cylinder. Metal hasn't been lying out here very long. Yeah. Maybe this is the break we need to catch Brother Gellert.
1: Well, let's get out of here, shall we?
9: We'll have to make our way across to the other side of the junk pile.
1: Yeah. Then we'll circle around and let's hope nobody does any more shooting until we get safely inside.
10: Yes, there were fingerprints on the empty gas container. Pat, Terry, and Aleta made their way around to the guest house. Pat slipped in Colonel Dow's room unobserved, and in a few moments he again joined Terry and Aleta.
8: Yes, there are plenty of prints. All of them the same.
9: And are they Gellert?
8: I think so.
1: Don't you know?
8: Well, the green fog destroyed most of the paper in this building. Colonel Dow had a leather pouch containing important papers. They were turned to dust. He also had a card with Gellert's prints on it.
1: And that was?
8: Dust. Nothing but dust.
9: But back in Singapore, at Colonel Dow's office, he must have a duplicate card.
8: Yes, quite true. But we want to nab Gellert right now out here.
9: How will you do that?
8: We'll go back to the garage. Gellert has a car out there. We'll get his fingerprints off the steering wheel.
1: And get shot at again?
8: Oh, no. This time, everybody will be accounted for under one roof. Colonel Dow has asked the Maharaja to call all the guests together for a special announcement. While that's going on, I'll get a set of Gellert's fingerprints.
11: Ladies and gentlemen, give me your attention, please. I regret the necessity of bringing you all together at this late hour, but you will bear with me, I'm sure. Our good friend, the Maharaja Abu Kabur, has asked me to speak for him. He wishes to apologize for the events of the past few hours and hopes you'll not hold him responsible for what has happened. He wants to reimburse each of you for whatever paper money has been destroyed by the Green Park. Undoubtedly,
12: Each of you has valuable papers which cannot be replaced.
10: Is Gellert in the room, Aleta?
12: Yeah,
9: I see him. He's standing near the door.
10: What about that girl, the secretary to the Maharaja?
9: Well, there is Burma.
10: Huh?
9: She's with Mr. Flip. And
10: there she is. That's the girl. Gee, she does look something like you, Aleta. See? Standing beside the Maharaja?
9: Yeah. Yeah, she does resemble me.
12: We know that somebody piped the gas into this building by way of an outside pipe leading to the air conditioning system.
10: Why?
12: The purpose was to destroy whatever papers a few of us might have had, which would incriminate the person who controls this dangerous green fog. Now, please, let me have your attention. All doors and windows of this room are guarded. No one can enter or leave. Now, let me explain. I have here the metal cylinder which contains the green fog, the paper-destroying gas. There were fingerprints on it. The prints belong to someone in this room.
10: There's Pat. He just came in. He's going over to Colonel Dow's desk.
9: He has been to the garage.
10: Yeah, I suppose so. He's whispering something.
9: I wonder if...
10: But he's over near Gellert. Flipper's over there, too.
12: Now then, we know whose prints they are. There is no doubt about it. I am making a first and final offer. The guilty person can step forward now. All right, Mr. Ryan, will you speak, please?
13: Yes, Colonel Dow. I've just examined the fingerprints on the steering wheel of a car in the garage. They're identical with the prints on this metal container. There's no doubt whatsoever. Terry.
14: Yes, sir?
13: Stand beside that light switch. We can't have any more tricks. Larkin, you all set? Good. I take over, Colonel Dow.
12: Gellert, you are under arrest.
10: Well, it looks like F.O. Gellert has at last made the slip that has trapped him. Fingerprints on the green fog container, on Gellert's car. These are enough to link him with the fantastic gas. But even if Gellert is arrested, there's another problem that Pat Ryan has to solve, so stand by, and I'll tell you what it is in just a moment.
4: Craig, a pup by Sparky, is like a shot from guns. Here comes Quaker with a bang, bang. Ra-da-da-da-da, bang, bang.
10: You know, gang, there's nothing like a good, hearty breakfast to send a body whistling to work or skipping to school. And what's more delicious than a bowl full of Quaker Puffed Wheat Sparkies or Quaker Puffed Rice Sparkies? They're the breakfast grains shot from guns. 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Buy both kinds. They come in the famous big red and blue Quaker packages.
3: Terry and the Pirates is dramatized for radio by Albert Barker, who says, it's been difficult to trap Gellert. But even now, what will be done about the green fog formula? 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And here's a tip to remember. The formula is not written on paper. It's written in the amazing mind of one person, and perhaps you know who it is. 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

0: know something? 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
0: I mean, they look the same, don't they?
1: Might look the same, but they don't taste the same.
0: Ah, you can't tell the difference.
1: Well, I can. The cheapen's yours.
2: Bird's-eye. 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
7: Jerry and Joan are now several hundred feet below the surface of the South Pacific Ocean. After the Gregory party was comfortably located in their new quarters in the Euclidean city below the sea, Mrs. Gregory and Captain Bradford started out to explore the underwater colony from one side, and the youngsters chose the other. When they stood in a balcony of steel, looking out into a natural cave nearly a mile in diameter, where large trees and green grass were growing below them, Jerry and Joan thought they had seen something wonderful. Now, however, they are seeing things even more wonderful as they stand on the floor of the immense undersea room.
8: Hey, Joan, listen to that.
9: Listen to what, Jerry?
8: Listen, you'll know what to listen to.
9: I hear a variety of strange sounds. What do they mean?
8: Well, if it was back home, out in the country, I'd say we're in somebody's barnyard. Sounds like chickens and stuff to me.
9: I have never heard of chickens.
8: Well, you're hearing them now. I don't believe it.
9: Jerry, you say you can hear something, then you say you do not believe it. What are you thinking about?
8: Well, I know there couldn't be any chickens or ducks or pigs or any of the rest of those things here. We're in a cave 400 feet below the water.
9: But you said you heard those animal sounds.
8: Well, I still don't believe it.
9: Jerry, it is foolish to stand here and discuss something we may easily settle.
8: Well, how can we settle it?
9: If we step around this section of the wall into the main chamber, we will see what is making those noises.
8: Yeah, guess you're right. Okay, come on then, Joan. Hey, Joan. Joan, listen to the noise our feet make here.
9: What is so strange about that?
8: Well, this is good old dirt we're walking on now. Just plain old ground. Boy, it sounds good after all that noiseless steel we've been walking around on.
9: I can understand how you would feel that.
8: Joan. Look, it's a regular barnyard. Just like we have back home, any place in the country.
9: What are those lively white things?
8: Those lively white things are chickens, white leghorns.
9: I have eaten of chicken, but I have never seen one before.
8: Did you like that bacon we had for breakfast?
9: It was indeed acceptable food.
8: Well, that old guy over there with the curly tail, that's a pig. And someday he'll be bacon.
9: Will he also be eggs?
8: Will he be what?
9: Will the pig be eggs? We had eggs with the bacon this morning.
8: Look, Joan, you don't get eggs from pigs. You get eggs from chickens. It's about time you started eating some real food instead of the concentrated stuff they give you in those little pills. Huh, eggs from a pig.
9: I am sorry if you think I am stupid, Jerry, but I had never seen either a chicken or a pig.
8: Okay, but don't ask me a lot of silly questions now if you see a cow.
9: A cow? What is a cow?
8: I know it. Now hold everything. I'll explain a cow when we see a cow. I suppose you think milk comes from those concentrated milk tablets.
9: That is indeed all I know of milk.
8: Well, it strikes me that a lot of these Euclideans know plenty more than you do about a lot of things. Somebody's been living down here and taking care of all these animals and birds and stuff.
9: Jerry, what is stuff?
8: Oh, stuff is, well, when you're talking about something and you mean a whole lot more that's pretty near the same thing, well, that's stuff.
9: A larger quantity of nearly the same thing.
8: Hey, look who's coming.
9: He is vaguely familiar to me.
8: Well, I guess you only saw him a time or two when we first came here in your mother's yacht. That's the old skipper who was handling the boat.
9: The old gentleman who speaks only a single word at one utterance?
8: That's the guy. And he's got some funny-looking clothes on. Looks like he's working here.
9: That is indeed the Euclidean laboring dress.
8: Well, back home, we'd call him overalls. Hey, skipper!
9: Jerry, perhaps you should not speak to him.
8: Why not? Old G-47 said we could do anything we wanted to on the sightseeing tour.
9: He has heard you, Jerry. He is coming toward us.
8: Boy, and does he look glad to see us. Hello, Skipper.
10: Hello.
9: How do you do?
10: Hello.
8: Have you been here ever since we escaped from the island?
10: Yep.
8: Have you been working down here?
10: Yep.
9: But you are a sea captain. What did you know of farming?
10: Nothing.
8: Well, you must be doing it all right now. You look like they were treating you pretty good. Is McLeod the Scotch engineer down here, too? What's he doing?
10: Milking.
8: Milking?
10: Milking.
8: You mean milking cows? An engineer from a yacht milking cows? Well, I'll bet he doesn't like that any too well. What's your job, Skipper?
10: Pigs.
8: Pigs?
10: Hogs.
8: Oh, boy. I can see that engineer handling a bunch of pigs.
9: Jerry, what is a hog?
8: Oh, a hog is a pig.
9: Then what is a pig?
8: Oh, a pig is a hog.
9: I do not understand
8: that. Well, never mind now. Save all the questions till some other time. Just now, I want to try and find out something about what's been going on here. Have they treated you all right, Skipper? I mean, plenty to eat and a good place to sleep? Can we see McLeod pretty soon?
9: Jerry, would it not be quicker and easier to see these things for yourself than it is to wait for the captain's answers one word at a time?
8: Hey, look here, Skipper. Why don't you open up and do some real talking? I mean, put two or three words together and make a book out of them.
10: Nope.
8: Why? What's wrong with talking like other people?
10: Waste.
9: Waste of what?
10: Words.
8: So it's too much of a waste of words to tell us what's happened since we've been gone.
10: Yep.
8: Do you know where McLeod is? I mean, where we can find him right away?
10: Pigs.
8: Yeah, I know. He's with the pigs. But where are the pigs?
10: Gone.
9: The pigs are gone?
8: Well, where do they go? I know blame well they can't run away from down here in this place. Where are they?
10: Sleep.
8: Oh, the pigs are gone to sleep?
9: Jerry, if they are sleeping, we do not wish to disturb them now.
8: Look, Joan, a pig is something you don't care whether you disturb it or not. A pig can sleep any old time. A pig, well, a pig is just a pig.
9: Possibly, but the skipper says the pigs are asleep. And I believe he means we cannot see Mr. McLeod, who is caring for them at this time. Is that not correct?
8: Well, of all the blame nonsense I ever heard of, I can't visit the guy who's watching the pigs because the pigs are sleeping. Fine thing this is. It's a wonder the chickens aren't taking a little nap.
10: Feeding.
8: Oh, you're feeding them now?
9: I should like to see that, Jerry. I have never seen a chicken eating.
10: Nope.
8: Nope what? You mean we can't watch you feed the chickens?
10: Nope.
9: What is the objection?
10: Orders.
8: Orders?
10: Regulations.
8: Regulations. Boy, I pretty nearly had you there. That word's long enough to count for two.
9: May we see them closely at some other time?
8: Hey, Skipper, come back here.
10: Busy.
8: Oh, I like that. He's the old Skipper, one of your mother's and Captain Bradford's best friend, so stuck on his job feeding Euclidean chickens that he can't even stop to talk to us.
9: Perhaps he is only executing orders, as he said.
8: Well, maybe, but it wouldn't hurt his old chickens any if we watched him feed them.
9: Have you thought that G-47 may have some secret regarding the feeding that you may not see?
8: Oh, I suppose so. Well, come on. The old skipper's closing that gate, so we might as well walk around the edge of this place and, well, see if we can get a look at a cow without spoiling her game of checkers or whatever they have the cows doing here.
9: Jerry?
8: Yeah?
9: Do you not see how very final all this is?
8: Final? What do you mean?
9: That old gentleman you call the skipper, he is of your world, a good and loyal friend of my mother's.
8: Oh, sure he is. Why?
9: Yet his appearance is that of a man who is very happy. Quite content with his lot, satisfied with this life.
8: Yeah, well, I guess he didn't seem very excited about seeing us, but then he never gets excited about anything.
9: I meant more than that, Jerry. He is intelligent, has seen much of the world, and knows what various things are worth. Yet he is content to remain in Euclidea.
8: What are you trying to say?
9: I am afraid that may happen to all of us, Jerry. Is it not entirely possible that we may all find life here so pleasant that we will not want to leave it? Mother and the captain and yourself may be quite willing to give up the world you have always known. And I will have to be content with the brief glimpse I had of that world.
8: Oh, don't worry about that, Joan. I'll never like this place so well that I won't want to get back home.
9: I wish I could believe that, Jerry.
8: Well, I mean it.
9: I know you mean it at the moment, but we do not know what wonders we may see here, what comforts may be provided for us. Will we ever go back to your world, Jerry?
8: Now, quit worrying about things like that, and let's find out more about these big caves. This one looks like it's the farm, the country part of Euclidea. Where are the rest of the caves the girl commander told us about?
9: When we were up on the balcony, I could see the opening into one of the other rooms. But from our position on the floor, I can see nothing but trees.
8: Trees? 200 feet high. Boy, what a place.
9: And on this side of us, the artificial steel wall of the chamber.
8: And now we're back in that noiseless steel again. And I suppose a lot of this spooky Euclidean stuff will start happening. Oh, I knew we couldn't have pigs and chickens all the time.
9: Must you walk so rapidly, Jerry?
8: Well, why not? There's nothing to see around here, and I'm in a hurry to get where I can see something.
4: You will see a great deal.
8: Gee whiz. G-47, where did you come from?
4: That is not important. You will follow me.
8: Oh, okay. Come on, Joan.
4: No. Cleostra will remain where she now stands.
8: You mean I'm to go with you alone?
4: Precisely.
9: What shall I do?
4: Remain in your present position. Mrs. Gregory and the captain will join you in an instant.
8: Oh, but look here. Why can't Joan come with me? You said we could look at anything we wanted to on this island or under it.
4: I will show you something far more interesting than anything you might discover for yourself.
9: But where are Mother and the captain?
4: Silence, come all.
8: I won't be long, Joan.
4: I have spoken. That is all.
9: Yes, that is all. And I am alone. Alone in the same world from which Mother and the captain and Jerry have tried so bravely to remove me.
5: Joan, dear.
9: Mother!
11: Where's Jerry?
5: And are you all right, Joan?
9: Oh, I am perfectly safe, Mother. But where did you come from?
5: Through this steel slide right behind you. Why, it's invisible now.
11: Why, sure it is. Once you pass through a door in this place, there's no chance to find it again. But where's Jerry?
9: G-47 just stepped through another of those noiseless steel panels and ordered Jerry to accompany him.
5: What was he going to do with Jerry?
9: That I do not know.
11: Oh, probably ask him a lot of questions. Jerry doesn't know the answer to the only question old G-47 cares about. I hope he can make that scientist believe him.
5: I suppose we are quite helpless to do anything for Jerry.
9: Naturally, Mother. And any attempt on our part to move in Jerry's behalf would only anger G-47.
11: Well, we might as well take it as calmly as we can and wait around near here for him to come out. What have you two been seeing?
9: We saw the old captain of your yacht, Mother.
5: The skipper?
9: Yes.
11: How is he?
9: He seemed in the best of health and spirits. So obviously so that Jerry could not understand it.
5: What was he doing?
9: He was caring for the chickens.
11: Chickens?
9: Yes. I had never seen one before, and we did not view these from a good point. But Jerry said they were chickens that gave us the bacon, which we used with the eggs which came from the pigs to make our breakfast.
5: Well, Joan, dear, that's the first time I've ever heard you so completely mixed up. But I believe we understand.
11: You mean that they have chickens and pigs here?
9: Just beyond this soundproof wall. Jerry and I saw and heard them from a distance.
5: And the old skipper is caring for the chickens. What a task for an able seaman.
11: But you say he seemed to enjoy it, Joan.
9: He did indeed. Of course, it is difficult to question him, as he will only speak a single word at one time. But he excused himself and left us very calmly to attend his chicken.
5: Tex, can you imagine such a thing?
11: I can't, unless it would be McLeod milking cows.
9: As to that, I could not say. But he is attending the pigs.
5: Tex, McLeod and the pigs.
11: A marine engineer and his skipper playing nursemaid to the pigs and chickens. No wonder Jerry looked surprised when he heard that.
12: Once upon a time there was an engineer. Choo-choo Charlie was his name, we hear. He had an engine and he sure had fun. He used good and plenty candy to make his train run.

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0: Once again, the Damon Runyon Theater brings you another story by the master storyteller, Damon Runyon. And this one, A Light in France. And to tell it to you, here is Broadway.
1: Thanks. It is of a midsummer evening not so long ago that I am sitting in Mindy's waiting for my order of potato pancakes and sour cream when I feel a tap on my shoulder. Now, I am certainly not expecting gendarmes because I am a law-abiding citizen. So I look up without a care in the world. And then I wish to leave, and leave fast. I am not able to say a word to the citizen who does the tapping, because how does one open a conversation with a ghost if one meets one in Mindy's? I sit there with my mouth open, and the ghost sits down and says...
2: Your mouth is wide open, Broadway.
1: Maury, go away. You are dead. You will not like the food here anymore.
2: Do I look like I am dead?
1: I will not argue the point. I will leave.
2: Sit down. Sit down. Take it easy.
1: Never again.
2: Look, Broadway, pinch me.
1: Definitely not.
2: Listen.
1: I have got nothing to listen to except the sound of my steps going away fast. If I am able to move.
2: I am not dead.
1: Listen, Maury, a long time ago, they find what is left of you in a ditch over in Jersey. There is quicklime in the ditch and your shoes, which are identified. The gendarme says it is you, and that is good enough for me. Now, I order some potato pancakes. When they arrive, enjoy them and give my regards to everybody who is dead.
2: Will you listen to me? I am not dead. I never am dead, and I do not expect to be for quite some time. That is, unless...
1: I do not see what you have got to think about. You are...
2: Not dead. And would you like to hear why I am not?
1: No, you cannot convince me.
2: Let me try. It is a very good story.
1: No, I will... A good story?
2: Very good. You will like it.
1: If I listen, will you promise to go back to being dead?
2: Sure. I know you cannot resist the story. You settle back and let me tell you something.
1: Naturally, it is a great shock to me to see more. Even if he says he is alive, I believe the gendarmes who identify his shoes after they pull them from the quicklime in Jersey. However, I am willing to listen to reason, especially if it is surrounded by a good story. And it is very good indeed. And I will tell it to you in a minute.

0: Well, Maury tells me that at the time people think he is deceased more than somewhat, he is in France, where he goes to get away from certain citizens who wish to decease him. It is in 1939 that he comes to a little town on the seacoast. A very nice place for a guy on the Lamoureux. For a citizen who wishes peace and quiet. He puts down his suitcase at a little inn there, and one night he is looking over the place when the scene is as follows.
1: Good evening, sir.
2: Huh? Who is that?
1: You're a very nervous young man, aren't you?
2: Look, come on out where I could see you. Unless you wish me to scatter some lead in your direction.
1: Impetuous, aren't you? Very well.
3: Well, I think you can put that gun away.
2: Who are you? How come you speak English where there is nothing but French?
3: Probably because it was my native tongue.
2: Yeah? You American?
3: Well, with reservation. My name is Thaddeus Blackman.
2: Blackman?
3: The name means nothing to you.
2: Blackman.
3: Thaddeus T. Blackman.
2: Oh, sure. It is a small world.
3: I found it so, particularly when I saw and heard you this afternoon. For a moment, I was worried.
2: I guess you were.
3: But I fancy myself a student of, well, people. You didn't look like a policeman.
2: Thank you.
3: You're welcome.
2: So this is where you lamp to, huh, Thaddeus?
3: This is where I retired.
2: Sure. What about 16 zillions of cash? I read about you, Thaddeus. You make a nice score, and the U.S. government would like to ask you some questions.
3: Which I am in no position to answer.
2: I guess not. I do not know the legal lingo, but...
3: It was called embezzlement. However, I was not at fault. But the officials, you understand, would not understand.
2: Officials are very official and narrow-minded.
3: Precisely. And since you seem to know that, I take it you, too, have had encounters with law and order?
2: Thaddeus, you put it fancy, but there is more truth than poetry.
3: Good. We shall get along splendidly. Now, have you a match for my pipe?
2: Sure. Here.
3: Thank you.
2: Someday I will invent a pipe that does not go out.
3: In which case, you'll make a fortune. Well, shall we take a walk?
0: So Maury and Thaddeus become very friendly indeed because they have a lot in common. Then it comes up the next day. Maury walks inside the little inn and sees Thaddeus sitting at a table talking to a doll. And the scene is as follows.
2: Hiya, Thaddeus. Nice morning, huh?
3: Good morning, Maury. Sit down.
2: Thanks.
3: Maury, I want you to meet Marie. Marie, this is Maury.
4: How do you do, monsieur?
2: She talks English.
3: I taught her.
4: Ah, oui. Monsieur Blackman, he teaches me the English. Someday, maybe I go to America, oui.
2: Why not, doll? I think you'd get along. Yeah, I think you would.
3: Marie.
4: Oui?
3: I'm all out of matches for my pipe. Would you mind?
4: Certainement, oui. Yes. I will be back in a presently.
3: Marie is a lovely girl, Maury.
2: Thaddeus, I have got eyes.
3: So I noticed.
2: Meaning what, Thaddeus?
3: I've grown very fond of Marie.
2: Oh, no poaching, huh, Thaddeus?
3: I'm afraid you misunderstand, Maury. Marie runs the inn. She's been very kind to an old man who at times becomes very lonely. Sometimes, even tired of living.
2: With all the dough you got, you are tired of living?
3: Maury, there are certain things money won't buy. That's trite, but sometimes the trite and hackneyed things are the only truth. Do you know what I'm talking about, Maury?
2: Not yet. Proceed.
3: Marie, for example. I've come to look upon her as a daughter. I love her, Maury.
2: You are a funny guy, Thaddeus.
3: But you understand.
2: Sure. When I was a kid, I owned a teddy bear. Every place I go, I take the teddy bear. I remember that fuzzy little thing even now. Sometimes I wish I still have it. It is like a
3: symbol of what you had when you were a kid.
2: Sure, that is right.
3: Marie is a sort of teddy bear. See?
2: Yeah, Thaddeus, I see. Okay, we will leave it at that.
0: And that is the way it stands. From what Maury tells me, this Marie is a very classy doll indeed. but Maury makes no play. Meantime, he and Thaddeus get more and more friendly. Then it comes up one day when Maury is in his room. Suddenly, the door opens.
5: Reach him way up, Maury.
2: Well, well, well. Mike's the mugger.
5: Yeah. Brother, I chase you all over, Maury.
2: Uh-huh.
5: You give me a lot of trouble. A little jill and

0: Yeah. Rather I chase you all over, Morton.
1: Uh-huh.
0: You'll give me a lot of trouble. Little Jim and Delt says to me, Mikey says, go find Maury, I find you.
1: Sure, you find me. So?
0: I got a job to do, Maury. I got nothing against you. But business is business.
1: How much?
0: Kid. I got to go back to the States, and I got to tell little Girondeau that I get you.
1: So? Tell him.
0: I got to tell the truth, Maury. Otherwise, someday somebody finds out you're still kicking. And then little Girondeau would say to me, Mike, why do you lie to me? So, I got to protect myself.
1: Yeah, sure.
0: It's always puzzling to little Girondeau how you get away, Maury. He sends you out with Turkey Joe, but Turkey Joe does not come back.
1: They find my shoes.
0: Sure, sure. But they do not find Turkey Joe. Little Girondeau is smart. He says nothing to the cops, but he says to me, Mikey says...
1: Find Maury.
0: I find you. Understand, Maury. I got nothing against you. This is a business proposition.
1: Come in.
2: Maury, have you heard that...
0: Shut that door, Pop. Get over next to him, Pop.
2: Maury, what is this?
1: The kiss-off, Thaddeus.
0: Pop, you're coming an awful bad time. Now, if little Girondeau is here, he would say, Mike...
3: You're not going to...
4: He will tell you, Thaddeus, that business is business.
0: Maybe this strikes him funny.
1: Cut it out, Thaddeus.
3: You don't understand, neither of you. You, whatever your name is...
0: Mike.
3: Very well, Mike. I'm afraid you're too late.
0: Huh?
3: If you'll go downstairs and look in the street, you'll see the town is full of French soldiers. No one can get in or out. I'm afraid this will be awkward for you, Mike.
0: Soldiers? What do you mean? I cannot get out.
3: Mike, a war has just started.
1: War? War?
3: Yes, it's come. France and Great Britain have declared war on Nazi Germany. I'm afraid, gentlemen, we're trapped here.
5: What Thaddeus says is true, and it saves Maury's life for the time being. Mike does not wish to take the chance because it seems he hears of the French gendarmes, who Maury tells me are really cool gendarmes. Also, he learns that in France they cut off your head instead of putting you in the hot seat. And Mike considers this a repulsive way to die. So he holds off. Then, one day, the scene is as follows.
3: An interesting situation, isn't it, Maury? Mike?
0: What are you laughing about, Thaddeus?
3: Three rogues. Three consciousless rogues.
0: I am not a rogue.
3: Oh, but you are. So am I. I'm wanted as an embezzler. Maury is wanted by someone called Little Girondeau, and you're a hired killer.
1: Yeah, it is funny.
0: Yeah, I do not see a thing to laugh about. We are here for months already. Little Girondeau were worried.
3: Trapped by a huge, vicious war. A little tiny war in the midst of a wholesale carnage. The situation has its humor. You see,
6: Monsieur!
1: That is Marie.
0: Yeah, and running.
3: Something's wrong. Something's happened. Here, Marie, up here.
6: Monsieur!
0: Take it easy, doll. What is the matter?
3: Marie, look at me. What's wrong?
6: Oh, they tell me. My boss.
3: The Germans? What about them?
1: Well, what happens now?
3: Gentlemen, you think you're gangsters? Unless I miss my guess, the Nazis will come here. They'll want this harbor. Then, whatever you've seen up to now will be as child's play.
5: Thaddeus says that, and they look at each other. Maury will not leave there, and Mike cannot go unless he gets Maury, and Thaddeus is stuck too. Well, what happens later is quite a strange tale, and I will tell you about it in a minute.

0: Like Thaddeus says, it is not long before the Nazis move in and take over. The place swarms with them. Then, one day, about a week after they are there, Maury and Mike get a little surprised. They are taken to an office, and there the proceedings go as follows.
1: Sit down, boys. Sit down.
2: Mike, look who it is.
3: Well, Alpha, it is Vasikov.
2: Vasikov.
3: Well, he runs Hoochins for Little Girento in the old days.
1: I have the honor to serve the Reich and the Fuhrer. I am head of the Gestapo here.
3: Well, knock me over with a sash weight.
2: Okay, Vasikov, what is the pitch? Why are we here?
1: I found out about you the first day I was here. You wish to leave here, yes?
2: No.
3: Yeah.
1: You do not wish to leave mine?
2: No.
1: Well, that is peculiar. Why did... Oh. I think I see. Mike and Maury.
3: Wait a minute. Can you get me out of here, Vasikov?
1: Maybe. But it costs money.
2: Same old Vasikov, always looking for a fast buck.
1: Look, I will tell you something. I advise you to leave while you can. For consideration, I can arrange it. Later, it will not be so easy.
2: Why not? We are neutrals. We can leave any time we want to.
1: I tell you, later, it will not be possible.
2: Why not?
1: Dummkopf, believe me when I tell you.
3: Listen, Vasikov, how much do you want?
1: $300.
3: That much, huh?
1: That much. Oh, I do not know why I bargain with you. I could just... And who would know?
2: Well, you play a nice game, Vasikov.
1: I do not play games. I will give you until tomorrow. That is all. If you do not decide by then, well... you have until tomorrow.
0: So Maury and Mike go back to the inn. There they see Thaddeus, and they tell him what goes on. Thaddeus thinks for a minute and then says...
4: You say, Vasikov said it wouldn't be possible for us to get out later?
2: That is what he says.
4: Uh-huh.
3: What are you thinking about, Thaddeus?
4: Come outside with me.
2: What for?
4: Come on.
2: What is the idea, Thaddeus? We are alone in there.
4: Listen.
3: Watch.
4: Just listen.
2: What is that?
4: Construction work.
2: So?
4: Today I watched laborers come into the village. Hundreds of them. And loads of concrete and steel. They're building a submarine base in the harbor.
2: Sure. Subs. A perfect spot for them.
4: Once they're built, we'll never get out. But this Vasikov. Can you trust him?
2: Him? Oh, not very far.
4: But he wants money. Offer him more than the 300.
2: Why?
4: Tell him to get us a boat, gasoline. Once we get to the channel, we can get to England.
3: Sure. What do you say, Maury?
4: What do you say, Mike?
3: Look, little Jerry...
2: Skip it. I guess I would rather take one of your slugs than one of theirs.
0: So they make up their minds to take Vasikov's offer. And Vasikov says he will arrange everything. Then it comes up one night, and the three of them are going back to the inn when they hear something.
5: What?
2: That is Marie.
4: Come on.
6: If you do not knife me,
2: cut it out, Vasikov.
6: Get out.
7: Oh, Mr. Blackburn.
3: You always do like the James, Vasikov.
4: Are you all right, Marie? It's all right.
2: Maybe you better beat it, Vasikov.
1: I give orders here. You remember that.
2: Keep your paws off this kid.
1: She has a brother in a concentration camp. All I do is offer to help him. That is all.
3: Oh, that is all, eh?
1: What else? And you will remember that one word from me, it will be too bad for you.
4: Herr Vasikov, don't touch this girl ever again.
1: We'll leave that up to her. Maybe she wishes to help her brother. Maybe. Listen.
3: Planes.
7: English airplanes.
1: Quick, the light. Put them out.
3: You're scared, Vasikov.
1: Put them out. I'll kill you. Put them out.
4: Better put them out, Maury.
2: Sure.
1: And after you do, stand at the window against the moonlight. Hurry. Now, stand still. Stupid animals. They pass right over the base.
4: One little light to show them the way and...
1: What did you say?
4: Nothing. Nothing at all.
1: I warn you. If anyone so much as lights a match, he will be shot, without question.
4: May I light my pipe?
1: Now? Yes. I will go now, and gentlemen, what we have discussed has become more expensive.
0: Well, a couple more nights go by. Vasikov says it is hard to get hold of a boat and gasoline, but finally he tells Thaddeus, Maury, and Mike that he arranges it, and that the boat will be in a little cove waiting for him. Now, Maury and Mike do not trust Vasikov, so they decide to do a little looking around. They wait until it is dark. Then they sneak past the guards and get to where Vasikov says the boat is.
2: See anything, Mike?
3: Yeah, there is a cove, all right.
2: Any boat?
3: I cannot see from here. Listen, the English bombers again.
2: Boy, what they could do to that base with a couple of nice eggs.
3: Sure, and all we gotta do is stand up and light the way and get shot down.
2: Mike.
3: What?
2: Would you do it?
3: Do what?
2: Tip the Limeys?
3: You're crazy. This is not my war. I do not start it, and I do not wish any part of it.
2: I am just thinking of that kid Marie and Vasikov.
4: Well, stop thinking about it and sneak down to the cove and look for that boat.
2: Yeah, I will be right back.
3: Sure.
2: Wait a minute.
3: Well?
2: Mike, do you smell something?
3: Hmm? Smell anything? Like what?
2: Take a good sniff.
3: There is some kind of a smell.
2: Yeah. Mike, you work for Little Gerandel.
3: So?
2: So does Vasikov a couple of years ago.
3: You are crazy. What are you talking like?
2: Take another whiff.
3: You know, it smells exactly...
2: Sure.
3: Maury?
2: Vasikov. Come on, we will go back and tell Thaddeus.
4: If Vasikov got the boat for us and these tins of gasoline, why should he do what you say he's going to do?
2: Simple like ABC, Thaddeus. He takes the dough from us, lets us make a break for it in the boat, then has us rubbed out. All he has to do is scream to the guards along the coast, and boom, we are cooked and he is a big hero.
4: You see, Thaddeus?
8: Yes, I do. And he gets rid of us altogether by...
4: I got another idea. Anything around here that can open one of them gas cans?
2: Why, Mike?
4: I just think of something.
8: Here's a knife.
4: Uh-huh. Now watch. I remember in the old days when Vasikov was running hooch. There's a trick. There. It smells like gasoline, but like they water hooch in the old days, this gas is watered.
2: Well, well, old Vasikov thinks of everything.
4: Will the boat run on that?
2: Not good.
3: If anybody chases us, we got no chance but water gas.
8: Well, gentlemen, it looks as though Vasikov is not such a Vasikov after all.
3: Maury, got any ideas?
2: Yeah. Wait for him. Play it dumb. And take him along with us. See?
0: So they wait for Vasikov to show up later that night. He does. It is around midnight when he comes in. He looks at him for a couple of seconds, then says...
1: Everything is ready. The boat is in the cove. The gasoline is here. Could not get it to the boat by day, but it can be carried at night.
2: Vasikov, we are thinking that maybe you should go through the village with us, just in case we are stopped, which we will be.
1: Of course. I take you in my car. It is a pleasure.
3: I guess it is.
4: One more thing, Vasikov. Marie is going with us.
1: What? Oh, no, that is nothing to bargain.
4: It is now.
1: She will stay here.
4: I'll pay you $1,000.
1: No, for that I will not bargain. Why, you must think of her poor brother in the concentration camp. If she leaves here, I will not be able to help him. It would break her heart.
2: Nuts, I got enough. Maybe you think we do not tag you for a double-crosser, huh? Water, gasoline.
1: Get away from me.
2: Here, take it.
1: You... I fix you for this... Listen, the English bombers again. The lights, put them out. I said put them out, I shoot. Do it!
3: I'll get them.
1: I will shoot the first one who moves.
4: You know, all those bombers need is one light by the harbor to see what's going on. One light.
1: But there is none. Put out that match!
4: My pipe keeps going out, but I have a better idea. Here, Vasikov, catch it!
3: Holy mackerel, he is on fire!
2: He is burning like a torch. That is pretty good gasoline after all.
3: Vasikov, run! Run for the harbor, the water! It is your only chance! Run for the water!
9: Look at him go! He lights up the whole street! Listen! Listen, the bomber's coming back! Vasikov is taking those bombers right to the hub! I think it's too late for them to shoot at him.
0: Did it work?
3: Hey, we forgot about Thaddeus. You all right, Pop?
8: I'm all right. Now.
2: You are hit, Thaddeus.
8: Yes.
3: Thaddeus, you certainly cook our chances of getting out of here.
8: Sorry.
3: I guess not.
8: Try to get away later. You take Marie.
2: Sure, Thaddeus. We will. But what about you?
8: I think I'm going to stay here.
3: Well, that does it, Maury.
2: Yeah.
3: Looks like his light is out.
2: Yeah. But, brother, what a one he lights in France.
10: So that is the story Maury tells me so far. But it is not ended. And what the payoff is, I will tell you in a minute.

0: Like I say, Maury gets up to where the English bombers wrecked the Nazi submarine base. And old Thaddeus does a permanent thing. Then, Maury says to me,
1: "So, we get Marie and we go to the cove. There is so much excitement in shooting that nobody sees us."
0: Yeah, I see that. But what happens to you and Mike and Marie?
1: Well, Marie is back in France now. And Mike and me enlist in the RAF. We are in for the rest of the war. We pass over the little village quite a few times, and we always look down on Thaddeus.
0: But does not Mike wish to put the slug on you?
1: We hear that little Girondel is taken care of over here. So Mike figures that a deceased cannot hold him to a contract. So that is that.
0: Yeah, that is that, yeah. But, Maury, what is it that makes you figure Vasikov is going to double-cross you?
1: The smell, Broadway, the smell, I tell you that.
0: What smell?
1: Oh, well, remember I am supposed to be rubbed out by Turkey Joe?
0: Yes.
1: In fact, they find my shoes in quicklime in Jersey.
0: So?
1: Well, when I see what Turkey Joe is going to do, I object. There is an argument. He loses. I put my shoes on his feet because mine are a little worn anyhow.
0: This explains everything that goes on in Jersey.
1: Look, once you smell quicklime, you never forget it. I smell it that night in France. That is the way Vasikov is going to get rid of us and leave no trace. Because we are neutrals and he wants no trouble.
0: Oh, I see.
1: Well, I got to be running along now. I have got to see the district attorney.
0: Huh? You are going to the DA?
1: Sure. I wish to start with a clean slate. I will plead self-defense, and it is. Anyway, I'm supposed to be dead. Maybe the DA will be glad to leave it that way.
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4: Once upon a time, there was an engineer.
5: Choo-choo Charlie was his name, we hear.
4: He had an engine and he sure had fun. 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
6: Charlie says, love my good and plenty. Charlie says, really rings the bell. Charlie says, love my good and plenty. Don't know any other candy that I love so well.
7: If you're paying this kind of money for a car, you'd want it to have a touch of style, legroom, four doors, and all that. And if this is what you had in mind, you don't even have to pay that kind of money for the new Skoda Super Estel.
8: Skoda's new Super Estel puts the man in the street
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11: You men are mistaken. I'm not an executioner. But you're still going to pay me that money, because I came a long way to face this ridiculous situation.

0: have gun, will travel. Starring Mr. John Daner as Paladin. San Francisco, 1875. The Carlton Hotel, headquarters of a man called Paladin.
1: Miss Wong, what are you giggling about?
2: Oh, Mr. Paladin, you look so funny playing that game. Silver Dollar, throw him in air, let him fall. Pick him up, throw him in air, let him fall. What is this game?
1: This is not a game, Miss Wong. It's serious business.
2: Oh, I saw.
1: Well, you see, I've had an urgent wire from a man named Jules Cleaver. He wants me to come to a place named Stone's Crossing. Never heard of it.
2: No.
1: Immediately.
2: Oh, Mr. Paladin, why are you afraid to throw away your time playing games when you have urgent business?
1: Miss Wong, it wasn't a game. The opera ball is day after tomorrow, and I'd planned on that.
2: Mm-hmm.
1: So I said to myself, I'll toss a coin. Heads, I'll take the job. Tails, I'll go to the ball.
2: So?
1: It came up heads.
2: Yes.
1: I take the job. And then I said, no. 3 out of 5. Heads.
2: Heads.
1: 4 out of 7. Heads.
2: Heads.
1: 5 out of 9. Heads.
2: Heads.
1: So it looks like I better take the job. Miss Wong.
2: Oh, Mr. Paladin. Play that game some more. It's much fun to watch.
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4: I rode into a section of Nevada territory I'd never traveled before. A stark, desolate plain, with its line to the horizon broken only by sparse, dry sagebrush. The ground was lava-formed, hot and hard, and the ash-like dust that rose off it burned my eyes, closed my throat. I'd gone about 5 miles when my horse stumbled and fell and broke his leg. I was reminded then that when things seem bad, they can always get worse. There was nothing to do but shoulder my gear, walk back to the last water hole I'd seen, and hope that help would show up. 3 days passed before I heard the sound I was waiting for. You better go a little easy on that water there. Now hold it, friend. There's no need to reach for that gun. Doesn't look to me as if you could lift it, let alone aim it straight.
5: You shouldn't sneak up on a man like that.
4: You better let me take a look at that wound.
5: It's no use, mister.
4: All right, let me just take a look at it. Huh, rifle, huh?
5: Lucky shot.
4: This should have had attention.
5: I was a mite short of time. Posse been trailing me for 5 days.
4: Posse?
5: Out of Marvin. He didn't take kindly to my shooting one of their citizens.
4: What was the trouble?
5: No trouble. Somebody paid me $500 for killing him.
4: Ah, hired gun.
5: You ever hear Myron Curtis?
4: Yes.
5: That's me. Hey, what are you doing sitting out here by this water hole? Besides poking into people's business.
4: My horse broke his leg out there in the desert.
5: Had to shoot him?
4: That's right.
5: Well, now, This will work out just dandy. I'm going to make you a present of my little mare there. I won't be needing her.
6: Well, now, look, you...
5: You watch her left front hoof. She's missing a shoe. Where are you headed?
6: Stone's Crossing.
5: Stone's Crossing. That was going to be my next stop. Fella sent for me. Let's see, Hanson. Yeah, that's it. Mike Hanson. I wonder what he's got up his sleeve. I guess I'll never know now.
6: Curtis? I buried Myron Curtis, then mounted his mare and started once more for Stone's Crossing and my appointment with Jules Cleaver. The going was slow. It was almost nightfall when I decided to make camp and go on to the town the next morning. I was gathering firewood when I heard the two horses. They came from the direction of the setting sun, and I wasn't able to see until they were right on me that both riders held rifles pointed in my direction.
7: Don't make one move, mister.
6: Hey, what's the idea?
7: Crowley?
8: Yeah?
7: Keep your rifle on him now while I get his gun.
6: Now, wait a minute.
7: We don't want no talk from you, Curtis.
6: Curtis?
7: Just give me that gun. You know, I'm like this. I just don't give up. The others, they turn back, but not me. I knew I'd find you.
6: Would it do any good for me to tell you that I am not Curtis?
7: Not a lick.
6: Did you ever see Curtis?
7: Nope. We joined up when the posse organized back there in Marvin. All I had to know is that we was after a killer.
6: What makes you think that I'm that killer?
7: Let me tell you something. Ed Wills don't bow to nobody, Indian or white, when it comes to tracking a man. Tell him, Crowley.
8: That's right. Ain't nobody better than Ed.
7: I followed your trail for too many miles out of Marvin not to recognize them tracks when we crossed them again back there. Your barefoot horse put the noose around your neck, Curtis. All right, Crowley, get down here and get his hands tied behind his back.
8: We're going to take him back to Marvin, Ed?
7: Yeah. But he'll be slung over that mare on his belly when he goes. We're going to hang him first.
0: This is the cold season. What do medical authorities say about the common cold? 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There are effective medications for treating complications accompanying or following a cold. 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
6: I sat through the night, my hands and feet bound and the two rifles trained on me. Then just before sunup, we rode out in search of a tree to serve as gallows. Unfortunately, after a time, we were successful. I sat on the little mare under a spreading limb with the noose tied around my neck while the men made their preparations, and I hadn't the slightest idea how to save myself. I only knew I must stall as long as possible.
8: Hey, Ed, this is awful close to Stone's Crossing. There's some people don't take to this, you know.
7: Yeah, this is the first stand of trees we come to.
8: I know, but there's some people's awful finicky about hangings.
7: Yeah, it won't take long now. As soon as I get this rope over. Yeah. Here now.
6: Hey, I'd like to ask you something.
7: Fire away. Your time's getting short.
6: Would it bother you to learn later that you had hanged the wrong man?
7: Yes, it would. And that's the truth. As far as I can see, you ain't the wrong man. Tie off the end of the rope there, Crowley.
6: Suppose I told you that Curtis is dead, that he gave me this horse.
7: Well, now, it just supposing you did. You hear that, Crowley? Looky, Curtis, the way I heard it, you're a pretty slick one. You ought to be able to do better than that.
9: Yes, I guess I'll have to.
8: Hey, Ken? I can hear a horse headed this way.
7: Yeah. Well, looks like we're ready. Stand back, Crowley, while I give this mare a whack and get her going.
9: Wait.
7: Yeah?
9: I trust you are a God-fearing man.
7: I am that.
9: Then surely you will allow me a moment to silently make my peace with my maker.
8: Ed, can't you see he's stalling? That horse is moving in here fast.
7: Sure is. Sorry, Curtis. Guess you'll have to die unrepented. Hey, give the horse a whack, Crowley.
10: Wait a minute. Now, what is this? What's going on here?
7: You see, he was with a posse. We trailed this man from Marvin.
8: Now, this here's Myron Curtis. He's wanted for a killing.
7: Who? Myron Curtis, hired gun.
9: Now, these men are mistaken, mister. My name is Paladin.
10: Wait a minute. Let's have a look at you. Well, of course. I didn't recognize you right off with that growth of beard. It's been a long time.
7: You know this man?
10: Yes. And his name is Paladin.
7: Well, it can't be. We followed his trail from Marvin, I tell you.
10: Look, all I've got to say to you two is get out of here fast before I take you into the sheriff.
9: Well, I'm a little confused, because, of course, you've never seen me before in your life, but I'm mighty grateful.
10: Just glad I happened along when I did, Curtis.
9: Paladin.
10: Oh, you can drop that now. It's all right. I know you're Curtis.
9: Oh, you do?
10: Sure. You have to be. I was wondering when you were going to show up.
9: Yes?
10: I'm Mike Hansen. I began to think maybe you hadn't received my message. But I can see that you ran into a little trouble getting here.
9: I certainly did.
10: I have to turn off at the fork up here. I guess you want to get on into town. But maybe this is as good a time as any to bring up my proposition.
9: Yeah, I suppose it is.
10: When I heard about you, Curtis, I knew you were the man to do this job for me. That's why I sent for you.
9: And the job?
10: Well, the man like you... No need to beat about the bush. Curtis, Stone's Crossing is a pretty big town, and it's going to get bigger. But it's never going to be big enough to hold me and a man named Jules Cleaver.
9: Jules Cleaver?
10: I intend that Stone's Crossing is going to be my town. Cleaver's in my way. I'm going to lay it right on the line. I want you to get rid of him for me.
9: I see.
10: Will $3,000 handle it?
9: $3,000? Hanson, could we do it this way? Could we let the matter rest right here for now? You'll hear from me.
10: Sure, Curtis. I'll figure to hear from you later.
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9: I was grateful to Mike Hansen for saving my life, but I figured the explanations I owed him would have to wait. After all, Jules Cleaver was my client. I had traveled a long way to keep this assignment. I checked into the hotel at Stone's Crossing and called at Cleaver's home that afternoon. Mr. Cleaver?
12: Yes?
9: Your servant told me I'd find you here in your study. I'm Paladin, Mr. Cleaver.
12: Paladin? Oh, where have you been? I've been expecting you for days.
9: Well, I ran into a few delays. I got into town this morning, but there are a few things I'd take care of, like a bath, a shave, a decent meal. So, what's on your mind, Mr. Cleaver?
12: Ah, that's what I like. You're a businessman. I'm a businessman. Let's not waste time. Let's get right to the point. Sit down, Paladin.
9: All right.
12: Well, Paladin, a businessman, or anyone for that matter, striving for success or certain attainments, finds, as a matter of course, obstacles along the way. If he intends to forge ahead, the obstacles must be removed, right?
9: Yes, I suppose so.
12: Now, I'm a determined man.
9: Oh?
12: At the moment, there's an obstacle in my path. A man named Mike Hansen.
9: Yes?
12: Well, now I'm going to lay it right on the line. I want you to get rid of him for me. How about, $3,000 for the job?
9: $3,000. Well, I've come a long way for this meeting, Mr. Cleaver.
12: Yeah?
9: It's been uncomfortable and miserable. I was nearly hanged in the bargain, but I'm afraid I've arrived here to find that there's been a misunderstanding.
12: What do you mean?
9: I am not an executioner, Mr. Cleaver.
12: Huh? Your gun is for hire, isn't it?
9: Well, my... Look, suppose we let the deal remain right here for the moment. I'll get in touch with you.
12: Well, all right.
9: I had been surprised to find Stone's Crossing the prosperous town that it was. Then, as I rode back to my hotel, I took note of the fact that all the places of business seemed to be owned and controlled by either M. Hansen or J.J. Cleaver. It appeared that I was involved with the two leading citizens. That afternoon, I gave the matter careful consideration. Then I sent messages to the two gentlemen. Oh, hello, Hansen. Come in.
13: I got your message.
9: Hey, you're right on time. You want a drink?
13: Oh, no, thanks. I don't have much time. Well, did you decide to accept my offer, Curtis?
9: Hansen, I am not Myron Curtis. He is dead.
13: Dead?
9: Yes. And my name is Paladin.
13: Well,
9: excuse me. Hello, Cleaver.
13: Cleaver.
9: Come in.
12: Hansen. Paladin,
13: now,
12: what's the meaning of this?
13: What's going on here?
9: Now, you'll find out, both of you. Sit down.
12: I still want to know.
9: And be quiet. Gentlemen, I asked you to meet with me here in my hotel because I feel that we're involved in a situation that requires further discussion. Now, this morning, Mr. Hansen, you made me an offer of $3,000 to kill Mr. Cleaver.
12: What?
9: And you, Mr. Cleaver, early this afternoon made me an offer of $3,000 to kill Mr. Hansen.
12: Well, now,
13: why,
12: look
13: Cleaver,
12: here.
9: Quiet. Now, you both can see what this means, can't you? This means that I would have $6,000 and you would both be dead.
13: I'm getting out of here.
9: Now you sit down. I'm going to give you a chance to reconsider. This is my offer. I'm going to lay it on the line, a phrase you gentlemen are so fond of. You will each pay me $3,000 and I will see that you both stay alive.
12: No, what
13: you're
12: kind
13: nothing
12: of
13: but a cheap gunslinger, Paladin.
9: And you're going to pay me that money, too, because I came a long ways to face this ridiculous situation, and I brought you together here today so you could learn just how stupid you are. Now, I am not a killer, but you, Cleaver, didn't know that when you hired me for this job. You thought you'd bought yourself an executioner.
12: Well, then how come
9: and the
12: you...
9: the man you hired, Hansen, never managed to make it this far. He died before you could make a deal with him. So, through circumstance, you gentlemen have another chance.
13: Paladin.
9: There's room in Stone's Crossing for both of you. May I suggest that you try to share the town in peace? Each of you, in attempting to destroy the other, just might find yourself destroyed. Now, gentlemen, shall we have a drink?
14: Mr. Paladin, so nice to have you home again.
9: Thank you, hey boy.
14: Missy Wong have surprise for you.
9: Oh? What's she been up to now?
14: You wait, you'll see. You go in, Mr. Paladin.
9: Well, now... Well, what's all this?
14: Very fancy, huh? Oh, Missy Wong so sorry you can't go to opera ball. When she clean rooms in hotel, she save all party favors. Decorate for you.
9: Well, I'm overwhelmed. Look at that. Paper hats, balloons, streamers. Oh, this is festive. I tell you what, hey boy. Tonight, we'll order up some champagne. And you and Miss Wong and I will have our own ball.
14: Oh, Esau, very nice. Hey, Mr. Paladin, you have a very angry red scar on your neck. What is that?
9: It's a rope burn, hey boy.
14: Rope burn?
9: Yes. It's to remind me the next time I travel in Nevada territory to be sure to bypass a place called Stone's Crossing.

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3: This is Nightline, the line that's open at the right place at the right moment, and this is Walter O'Keefe. 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
7: In centuries past, this was the sound that used to get the news around. Yes, in centuries past, the people on one side of the hill beat the drum to share the news of the world with the people on the other side of the hill. And since the world in those days was a smaller, more easygoing world, this was enough to get the news around. Ours is a chaotic age with critical events flashing across the face of the earth. Fortunately for us, we can keep up with these events because we have at our fingertips the fastest means of communication ever devised. We have radio. And NBC Radio, with news on the hour, keeps you alerted to world events wherever they happen, as soon as they happen. From ages primitive to present, people have wanted to keep up with events. And in our day and age, this is the sound that really gets the news around. This is Leon Pearson inviting you to keep up with the news on the hour all day, every day, over most of these NBC stations.
4: And here he is, the one, the only...
8: Well, here I am again with a chance for each of our couples to win up to $10,000. That's French. And if any of them say the secret word, they'll win an extra $100. That's English. George, who's first?
4: Oh, Groucho,
8: that's German.
4: Groucho, I'd like you to meet Nancy Anderson and Scott Edwards. So, folks, you've been pleased and meet Groucho Marx.
8: Welcome to You Bet Your Life. Say the secret word, and you'll divide an extra $100. It's a common word, something you find around the house. You little rascal, you. Nancy, I'll start with you, because you are a little rascal, aren't you? Where are you from, Nancy?
9: Well, I was born in Edgewood, Maryland, but I just lived there for a few weeks, and then I grew up in Nashville, Tennessee, and since then I've lived in Alabama and Georgia, North Carolina.
8: Nancy, I notice you have a decided northern accent. How long have you been in Southern California?
9: Well, I've been here for 3 years, but I've lost most of my accent.
8: How does the city of the Angels compare with your city of the Dodgers, I mean? Compare with your home down south. Which do you prefer?
9: Want me to tell you the truth?
8: I certainly do.
9: Well,
8: we don't have anybody...
9: I much prefer the south. I don't like the traffic and the smog, and I don't like the general attitude as well either. I think about the first day I was here, I went into a grocery store, and on the wall they've got signs, pickpockets will be prosecuted to the full extent of the law, and absolutely no checks cashed, and forging checks is a felony, and you will be arrested. And this store is protected by the Eagle Eye Detective Agency, and where I come from, they have signs that say through these doors pass the finest people in the world, our customers.
8: Well, you must remember that we have a lot of crooks in Los Angeles.
9: That's what I mean.
8: And you're Scott Edwards?
4: Yes, I am.
8: Where are you from? Partly.
4: I'm from Springfield, Mass, originally.
8: Oh, Springfield, Mass. Somebody out there from the Klondike. Are you married?
4: No, I'm not.
8: How old are you?
4: 33.
8: And you're not married yet?
4: No.
8: Well, how is it a handsome, bright young fellow like you isn't married yet?
4: Well, I guess the right girl never came along, Groucho.
8: Oh. Well, perhaps you're doing something wrong. Just what do you do when you have a date with a pretty girl?
4: Well,
8: I mean, why don't you lie down and tell old Dr. Hackenbush all about it? It's only $30 an hour.
4: Well, actually, I have an apartment down at the beach at Malibu, and when the moon is on the water and the surf is nice, and we have a little pleasant music in the background and a little martini, it can be quite effective.
8: Well, it sounds very romantic. How do you fix your martinis?
4: Well, I mix 5 to 1.
8: You put in 5 parts gin to 1 part vermouth?
4: That's right.
8: Okay. Well, what do you need the moonlight and the music for? Now, what kind of work do you do, Scott?
4: Groucho, I'm in the technical sales department of Atomics International Division of North American Aviation.
8: Well, any job that has a title that long is usually short on pay. Actually, what do you do? Do you sell atomic bombs from house to house?
4: Now, we build atomic reactors for research and for power.
8: I always like to help a struggling and worthwhile young salesman. How much do they cost?
4: Well, a complete installation will go from $100,000 up to several million.
8: No, I don't mean the... Never mind the total cost. I mean, how much would it be a month?
4: Well, I don't
8: if
4: know...
8: If I can get it by the month, I'll take one. That is, if you give me trading stamps. Well, it's been a very pleasant experience talking to the North and the South simultaneously. And now let's get down to business and see how much money you can win. Now, you have selected from our list of 371 categories the foreign words and phrases. All of the following are foreign words or phrases used in everyday speech. If you miss 2 in a row, you're out. If you get 4 in a row right, you win $1,000. What is the French phrase that means out of action? Well, it's hors de combat.
4: Oh.
8: You should know that.
5: We have one wrong now. If you get the next one wrong, the game is over for you.
8: What does the French word mal de mer mean?
4: Seasickness.
8: Yes, I'm rather you said it rather than displayed it.
5: You have one right.
8: What is the Latin phrase that means my other self or bosom friend?
4: Alter ego.
8: That's right, alter ego.
5: 2 right.
8: Now, what is the German phrase that means till we meet again?
4: Auf Wiedersehen.
8: Auf Wiedersehen is absolutely right.
5: You now have 3 right. Get the next one right, and you'll have $1,000.
8: What is the French... No, what is the French phrase that means seek the woman?
4: Cherchez la femme.
8: Cherchez la femme is right.
5: And you've got 4 in a row, so you win $1,000.
8: Now, you've won $1,000. You can keep it and quit, or else you can come back later and try to double your money. You may even get a chance at $10,000. So why don't you go over there and sit down and think about it, and thanks for being on the show.
9: Thank you.
6: In just a moment, our second couple will join Groucho to play You Bet Your Life.

0: Yes, Pabst. Makes it perfect. Just as we always have ever since 1844. So next time, you make it Pabst, because Pabst makes it perfect. America's Blue Ribbon Beer from the Pabst Brewing Company, Milwaukee, Wisconsin.
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2: Groucho, we have a couple of sisters ready to meet you now. One of them doesn't speak English. However, the other one is going to act as her interpreter. So here they are, Mrs. Ida Tondino and Mrs. Isabella Caracciolo.
3: Would you welcome please? Welcome to your bachelor. Say the secret word and divide an extra $100. It's a common word, something you'll find around the house. Well, there you are. Ida Tondino, Isabella Caracciolo, huh? Is that right?
4: Caracciolo.
3: Groucho?
4: Caracciolo.
3: Caracciolo. That's where I keep my car in the Caracciolo.
4: Caracciolo. Conosciuto in tutto il mondo.
3: Now you say you girls are from Germany?
4: Italiani.
3: Oh. This is Ida over here, huh?
4: Me.
3: Oh.
4: Ida.
3: You're the one that doesn't speak English, huh?
4: I speak English.
3: You speak English?
4: Yes.
3: Now ask Isabella how old she is.
5: Quanti anni tiene?
6: Beh, questa non dovrebbe dirmela questa domanda, perché non è domanda da fare a una donna.
3: She must be 100, huh? How old does she say she is?
6: 47.
3: She's at 47, huh?
6: Yeah.
3: How much did she lose in the translation? you're married, huh?
6: Yeah.
3: How long have you been married?
6: 35 years.
3: That's a very romantic
6: it's
3: to be
6: romantic,
3: married.
6: Yeah.
3: Yes,
6: yeah.
3: 35 years. He must be a fine fellow, huh?
6: Yeah.
3: What was there about him that made you fall in love with him, do you remember?
6: Nothing.
3: Well, at least you didn't hate him when you met him,
6: no.
3: Did you? Now, Ida, you must have a lot on the ball to be able to hang on to your husband for 35 years.
6: Yeah.
3: Are you a good cook?
6: Cook, look at me. I'm a cook. See, I'm a cook spaghetti, lasagna, ravioli, pizza, chicken cacciatore, everything you want, I cook for you.
3: Can you make a garaccio?
6: Garaccio, no, it's just a name.
3: Oh, that's Now, while you're cooking, what does your husband do?
6: My husband was in the garage. Have a permit.
3: He's in the garage, you mean?
6: Garage.
3: He's in the garage?
6: Garage. He have a permit to make wine. I call the people, he have nice time for the friend and drink wine.
3: He's in the garage making wine?
6: Yeah.
3: Doesn't he know prohibition is over? Why don't next time you see him, if you ever do, you know, if he ever comes out of there, tell him he can get it legally now. Isabella, what does your husband do for a living?
6: Tell her.
3: He's a what?
6: Tell her.
3: No, you tell her. I don't tell her. What do you mean?
6: Just tell her. You make her suit for men.
3: He's a teller and he makes a...
6: That's it.
3: He's a tailor, huh?
6: Teller, yeah.
3: He's a tailor and he works in a bank?
6: No.
3: What does he do? Does he make suits with checks in them?
6: Suit for men. For you or for somebody else?
3: He makes
6: men.
3: A suit?
6: Suit.
3: Oh.
6: He's a cutter.
3: He's a cutter?
6: Yeah.
3: No. Ida, I'm curious about you.
6: Yeah,
3: How did you two find your way to the show here tonight?
6: Oh.
3: Did you have somebody else with you?
6: Oh, my brother. I think it's New Orleans over here someplace.
3: Your brother?
6: My brother, Raymond.
3: Could we get Ida's brother to stand up?
6: Raymond?
3: Yeah. Raymond, come up here. Hey, Raymond. How do you do? You know your sisters?
7: Yes, sir.
3: Oh. Now, what is your last name? Raymond what?
7: Cavallari. Raymond Cavallari.
3: Cavallari, eh?
8: Ma capito adesso.
3: Yeah, you. Raymond, is there anything I should know about Ida and Isabel that they haven't revealed yet? Or do you think we've covered all the bases?
7: You covered about everything except that my singing sister here has a little serenade for just you. They want to serenade you or something. Oh. She brought along a guitar, and I think...
5: Will you play Italian, would like to... Spanish?
8: Yes.
5: Where is the guitar?
8: I'll play a little bit.
5: Ida, get your guitar and let's hear you sing. Sing anything you want, providing it isn't in English.
8: Yes, sir.
5: Ida, you sing?
9: What do you want to sing?

0: Repair Ida,
1: get your guitar and let's hear you sing. Sing anything you want, providing it isn't in English.
0: Yes, sir.
1: Ida, you sing?
0: What do you want to sing? Solomio.
1: You sing anything you want.
0: Anything you want. Solomio. Solomio.

0: Ida, Isabel, Raymond was charming.
1: Thank you.
0: And if you're smart, you'll do something with a guitar.
1: Yeah.
0: Smash it into a thousand pieces. That's real good. I like. How do you like my singing?
2: Good.
0: Yeah, it's a good, huh?
2: Good,
0: well, let's
2: good.
0: Hope you can win some money in the quiz. I doubt it, but let's see. Raymond, this is an unusual thing. We rarely do this, but we're going to let you help them because they've only been in this country 35 years. 37 years. Pardon me. Yeah. Now, you selected mythology. George, you help him too, eh? You go.
3: Yeah.
4: Oh, boy.
3: Look,
4: you're taking on a subject.
0: No, they like that.
4: Oh.
0: All right, you ready? What handsome youth fell in love with his own reflection in the water?
5: Quale bel giovane caduto si è innamorato della sua riflessione nell'acqua?
2: Narciso.
0: Narcissus, that's right, yeah. How do you say it?
2: Narciso.
0: Narciso, yes, that's pretty good. I thought that was an Italian cheese.
4: You know, have one right now.
2: One right.
0: All right. Who carved a marble statue of a maiden and then fell in love with her?
5: Chi ha scolpito l'immagine di una ragazza e poi è caduto in amore con?
2: Pigmalioni.
0: Hey, these kids are no.
4: Yeah. You now have two right.
0: They don't need any help. He does. Who in mythology held up the heavens on his shoulders?
5: Chi nella mitologia ha mantenuto il cielo sulle spalle?
2: Atlante. Atlante.
0: Atlas, that's right.
4: You now have three right.
0: Who attached his wings with wax, flew too near the sun, and dropped into the sea?
5: Chi è stato che messo le ali di
2: Dedalo, al figlio Icaro.
0: Yes, that's right, Icarus. Oh, I thought these were such lameals. You know, I think this whole accent and dialect was a big fake, the whole thing. They were probably born in Boston or on Harvard College. Now, you've won $1,000, and you can keep it and quit, or else you can come back later and try to double your money. You may even get a chance at $10,000. So go over and sit down and think about it. No matter what you decide to do, we were delighted having you on the show. You were a wonderful trio.
2: Thank you.

0: We'll find out if any of our contestants will try for $10,000 in just a moment.
1: This is William Holden, and I'd like to ask you a question. You ever try to move 10 tons? 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It can be affected by various diseases like high blood pressure and hardening of the arteries, which can cause disability and death. Medical investigators are working continuously on these and other diseases of the heart and the blood vessels. Victory will be closer if we join our medical men in their all-out efforts to conquer heart disease. 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
2: Well, here's a story on the big question. Mrs. Tondino and Mrs. Caracciolo have decided to keep their $1,000. They're not going to try for the big money. But Nancy Anderson and Scott Edwards have a different decision, and here they are to tell you all about it.
3: Now, you've won $1,000. Now, if you decide to try for the $10,000 and you fail, you wind up with a total of $500. Now, what are you going to do?
4: We're going to try.
5: Both of us.
3: Now,
5: yeah.
3: Get together and pick a number from 1 to 10, and then after you pick the number, spin the wheel.
5: You pick a number.
3: And remember, if any number besides the one you pick comes up, the question is worth $2,000. If your number comes up, the question is worth $10,000. What number have you chosen?
4: We're going to try 3.
3: Well, give it a turn.

No, you said three and it came ten, so this question is worth $2,000. You ready? I doubt if there's anyone alive who hasn't heard of Grace Kelly's marriage to Prince Rainier. For $2,000, can you tell me Grace's new last name?

0: What is the answer you two have decided upon?
1: Can you think of anything better? I think, I don't know whether I can pronounce it or not, but it's Finaco or whatever the name of the kingdom is. Isn't it?
0: No, I'm sorry. It's Grimaldi.
1: Oh.
0: G-R-I-M-A-L-D-I. So I'm sorry you missed it, but you wound up with $500. That isn't too bad. Congratulations. And that'll buy you a lot of martinis.
2: 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Directed by Robert Dwan and Bernie Smith. Music by Jack Meekin. This is George Fenneman reminding you to tune in again next week, same time, same station, to hear the one, the only Groucho. And see Groucho every Thursday evening on NBC television. 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

0: Will you have the polo, dear Liza? 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Polo.
1: How very kind of you, dear Henry. I most certainly will. 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
0: But you take me old tube.
1: Because they happen to be my tube of polo, dear Henry. 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
5: We discovered that Doc had found the bag containing the $900 on the floor of the house car under the bed. Thinking that he was putting the money in a safer place, he sewed it in the lining of an old black and white check suit of clothes. To add more mystery, we find that Betty, not knowing the money was in the suit, had given it away to an old clothes collector. Then we learned that the old man had given the suit to an unemployed person. And now the sheriff, Sonny, Buddy, and Charcoal are on the trail of the last man to receive the suit.
6: Sonny, there's the sheriff chasing up and down the street. I wonder if he's had any luck.
7: Well, I'll tell you. We'll call him and see. Hey, Sheriff.
8: Hi, boys. Have you found the suit of clothes yet?
6: Not yet, Sheriff. Have you had any luck?
8: Nope. I thought sure I had it once. I trailed a fella 6 blocks. And when I caught up with him, I almost had to tear the suit off his back before he'd let me examine it. He had a black and white check suit on, all right, but he turned out to be one of them there moving pitch actors from Hollywood. And he said he'd been wearing the same suit for 10 years and that he hadn't had a dollar in his pocket since the war. And he sure looked it, too.
7: Well, we've been to police headquarters and told the chief all about the loss of the suit and the money.
6: And the chief said he'd tell all his men to pick up anyone wearing a black and white check suit and hold them until we could identify the suit.
8: Well, that's a right smart idea. Good for you, boys. And I've notified the customs officer at the International Bridge to hold anyone trying to cross a border wearing a check suit.
7: Hey, Sheriff, look, there's a man in a check suit now.
8: Yeah?
7: Go on, stop him.
8: A jumping jihad, sure is. Hey there, senor. Wait a minute, will you? Yeah, you, the fellow with the black and white check suit on. I want you.
9: You mean me?
8: Yes, you. What are you doing with that suit on?
9: Who wants to know?
8: I do. I'm the sheriff, and I'm trying to recover a black and white check suit of clothes for these here two little boys. And I want to know where you got that suit.
9: None of your business where I got it.
8: What's that? What? See here, young fella. Don't you get sassy with the law. Now you let me feel of that coat.
9: Take your hands off me. What's the idea, trying to take my clothes off? I'll give you a sock in the nose.
8: Now you just keep quiet while I examine that coat. Sock me in the nose, eh? I'd just like to see you try to sock me in the nose. I'd give you to understand I'm a fighter. Now you put up your fist. Put them up.
9: Oh, so you want to fight, huh? Well, I'll just give you a couple of punches in the nose if you're so anxious.
8: Do you really mean that?
9: Yes, I mean it.
8: You'd really punch my nose. You ain't fooling?
9: No, I'm not fooling.
8: Well, that's all right, then, because I don't stand for no fooling.
9: Why, you imitation sheriff, I'll show you whether I'm fooling or not.
8: Oh,
9: how do you like that?
8: Oh, he punched me in the eye. He hit me. Me, Sheriff Ebenezer Velvet Bottom, the High Sheriff of Abercrombie County. I'll have the law on you.
7: Oh, you shouldn't have done that. You had no right to hit him.
9: Well, he didn't have no right to try to take my coat off me.
6: Well, you see it this way, mister. We lost a suit of clothes just like yours. It belonged to my father, and there was a lot of money sewed in the lining of the coat. And we just got to get it back.
9: Well, why didn't you say so? Here, I'll let you boys examine the coat. It ain't had no money in it since I owned it.
7: No, that's not Dad's suit.
9: Tell that imitation sheriff to let people know what he's doing before he tries to undress anybody on the main street again. So long, boys.
8: Call me an imitation sheriff. Oh, my eye.
6: Oh, gee, Sheriff, we're sorry he hit you in the eye.
8: It swelled up much, boys. Does it look bad?
7: Well, pretty bad, Sheriff. And it's swelling more every minute. I'll tell you, come on, get in the wagon, and we'll take you back to the house car. And Betty can put something on your eye to take down the swelling.
8: Oh, it ain't but a few steps. I'll just walk. That fellow sure hit me a powerful lick. Didn't need to get so tough about it.
6: Gosh, we're sorry he got hurt when you were helping us, Sheriff.
8: It's all right. It's in the line of duty.
7: That's right.
8: Well, there's your music box are playing. Doc will be looking for you, boys. You better hurry. I'll come along as fast as I can.
7: Okay,
10: sir. I told you before, folks, and I'll tell you again. There's nothing in the world that can take the place of this famous rejuvenator of health. Every family needs a bottle in the medicine cabinet. It's good for babies, for growing children, just the thing for fathers and mothers.
8: grandfathers and grandmothers should never be without it. And it's only $1 a bottle.
7: Betty, have you got some ice that you can pour on the sheriff's eye?
0: Why, what's the matter with the sheriff's eye?
6: Well, he saw a man down the street with a suit of clothes on that he thought was the one that we lost. And he got into an argument with the man and got punched in the eye.
7: Yeah, and his eye's terribly swollen. He's coming along back there with charcoal.
0: All right. I'll put something on his eye when he gets here.
8: And now I take the greatest pleasure in introducing Little Rastus and Sambo. And next to my tonic and toner, they are the greatest cure for your ill.
11: Miss Doc.
8: Yes.
11: Miss Doc, you should have been with us just now when we went up to the zoo to see the animals.
8: Yes?
11: A little boy come running up to his pappy and he said, Daddy, there's a poor old man over there just crying and crying. Please give me a dime to give to him. So his father, he give him a dime. And when the little boy started away, his father said, what's the old man crying about, Tommy? And Tommy said, he's crying, balloons, balloons, 10 cents apiece.
8: And now, Rasta sends you a little greeting, folks, from me to you. All right, Rasta boy.

0: ever been on a ranch?
1: Sure I've been on a ranch, boy. I was a regular cowboy. Didn't you know that?
0: You is. Well, then you get a laugh out of the story about the city fella who went to a dude ranch and wanted to learn how to ride just like a real western cowboy. Well, sir, one of the ranch hands asked him if he wanted a western saddle or an English saddle. And the city fella asked him what was the difference. And the cowboy explained that a western saddle has got a horn on it, and the English saddle ain't got no horn. So the city fella says, well, just give me an English saddle. I won't need a horn. There ain't much traffic out here.
2: Now, folks, Sambo says he's going to tell you all the news, because it's not a secret anymore. All right, Sambo, let's have it.
3: I told the bees told the daisies wouldn't tell, they swore. But they were overheard, a four-leaf clover heard, and now it's not a secret anymore. The clover told the cow told the chickens never knew before. They couldn't wait to tell the farmer in the dell, and now it's not a secret anymore.

0: sunny day. We were making hay, hay, he told his wife. The wife told the neighbors. It finally reached the parson's door. The parson shook his head. He knew that we were wed. And now it's not a secret. And now it's not a secret. And now it's not a secret anymore.
1: Miss Bailey, the sheriff wants to know, can you give him something to put on his eye?
2: Oh, silly charcoal. Run into the house car and get me a small piece of ice, will you? Oh, I'm so sorry, Sheriff. Does it hurt much?
3: Not so very much, but I want to get the swelling down as quick as I can. It don't look so well for a sheriff to be going around with a black eye.
4: Sheriff, look, here comes a policeman with a half a dozen people. And they're all wearing black and white check suits.
0: Gee, they must have rounded up everyone in town.
5: Just bring them right over here, officer.
3: Now, Miss Bessie, you look them all over and see if any one of them is wearing duck suits.
2: Why, this looks like it, Sheriff.
3: Well, now, make sure, Miss Betty. You know I don't want to make no mistakes. Always make it a habit never to accuse no one unless I'm sure they're guilty.
2: Yes, Sheriff. I'm sure this is the very suit I gave away.
3: Where'd you get that suit? You won't answer, eh? Well, take off that coat. You won't do it, eh? Well, then I'll take it off for you.
2: No! No! No! Do not dare to put your hands on me.
3: Don't, Benji. Hearty fat, it's a woman.
4: A woman?
0: It sure is a woman.
3: What do you mean parading around in a man's clothes? Where'd you get that suit?
2: I buy this suit. It is mine. You cannot take it away from me.
3: What do you mean a wearing a man's clothes? Take off that coat right now.
2: No. No. I will not.
3: Yes, you will, too. Here, now, officer, you help me get it off.
2: No.
3: Ain't no use to fight
2: no.
3: now. We're going to take
2: hand
3: it.
2: Off of
3: there
2: me.
3: Now, there yes. now. We got it off. Rip open the lining, boys, and see if the money is there.
2: Give me back these clothes. No, give it back. You cannot do this.
6: No, it's not there. The money's gone. No, wait a minute.
4: Yes, here it is, Sheriff. Look, Betty, it's here. It's all here.
2: Oh, boy, what luck. We found the money.
3: Now, wait a minute, boys. Wait a minute. Let me smell that coat. Don't that coat smell chlamydia?
6: It certainly does, Sheriff.
3: Young woman, what kind of perfume do you use?
2: That is none of your business.
3: If you don't tell me what kind of perfume you use, I'll lock you up. Come on now, you better tell me.
2: Well, if you must know, I use Christmas night perfume.
3: Christmas night, eh? Yes, what a thought.

Well, as a rule, a sheriff says he is on the trail of a criminal. But this sheriff seems to be on the scent. Christmas night. Does that mean anything to him? You're liable to hear something exciting in the next adventure, boys and girls. Don't fail to tune in on time.

0: your medicine. Vic cough drops.
1: Once upon a time there was an engineer.
2: Choo-choo Charlie was his name, we hear.
1: He had an engine and he sure had fun. He used good and plenty candy to make his train run.
3: Charlie says, love my good and plenty. Charlie says, really rings the bell. Charlie says, love my good and plenty. Don't know any other candy that I love so well.
4: Will you have a polo, dear Liza, dear Liza? Will you have a polo, dear Liza, polo?
5: 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I most certainly will. I'll have three or four or maybe more.
4: But you take me old tube.
5: Because they happen to be my tube of polo, dear Henry. Have one.
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0: 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They really do know what they like. Tibby, Tibby, Tibby.
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5: Here, do you know something? 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

0: 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The Red Sea Sharks, Part 1.
1: To the editor from Tintin, famous boy reporter. Subject, arms smuggling. With Borduria's quest for world supremacy now put to rest, life at home was gradually returning to normal. Professor Calculus's inventions were of the small and harmless variety. Rest and recreation were the order of the day, but knowing our record, could danger and intrigue be far away. Marvellous film, eh, Captain?
2: So. Chap who played the lead was quite a good actor.
1: He looked like General Alcazar, don't you think?
2: Possibly. Not mad. If you want my opinion, the end was too improbable. The old uncle hasn't seen his nephew for 20 years. He starts thinking about him. The door opens and, hey, presto, who's there? The nephew. Preposterous.
1: Stranger things have happened, Captain.
2: Yeah, on Jupiter. Take your General Alcazar. He's completely vanished from our lives. Well, are you seriously asking me to believe that if I think about that revolutionary maniac, he'll pop up like a jack-in-a-box? Just like that, bingo.
3: Captain, watch out!
2: Here, you misguided missile, you. Can't you look where you're...
1: It's General Alcazar. It's extraordinary. The captain and I were just this minute talking about you. Yes, of you, weren't we, Captain?
2: Vaguely.
1: And then up you popped, like a jack-in-the-box.
2: Don't rub it in, boy.
1: It's incredible. But tell me, General, what are you doing nowadays?
2: Throwing knives or overthrowing governments, or both?
4: I travel, but por favor, excuse me, please. Mucho hurry. Already late for appointment. I go now.
1: Oh, what a pity. At all events, here's my address. Where can we find you, General?
4: Now I go. Adios, amigo.
1: Oh, but General...
2: Blistering barnacles. He was in a chatty mood, wasn't he? Your Alka-Seltzer.
1: Yes, very. Oh, well. Oh, look, he's dropped his wallet.
2: Oh.
1: General...
2: Yes? Oh, not me.
1: Oh, where's he gone?
2: What can we do to return it to the idiot?
1: Oh, perhaps there's a clue in it.
2: Oh, that's good thinking. And then we'd better sit down, examine it.
1: Righto, Captain.
2: Yes, I think you'll find the light is much better in that bar over the road.
5: Can I get you anything, gentlemen?
2: Bring us, let me see now.
1: Two glasses of ginger beer.
5: Thank you, sir.
2: What the...
1: Always best to keep a clear head, Captain. Now then, let's see what's inside here.
2: Oh, yeah. Yippee, ginger beer. Let's.
1: Our notes, French and Belgian money, a hotel bill, four-leaf clover, lottery ticket from in fact, nothing to give us a lead.
2: Why did I just ask for a whiskey? My mind went completely blank.
1: Oh, and in this envelope, photos of aircraft. Queer, isn't it, Captain?
2: Not as queer as ordering ginger beer.
1: Now, this time I think we're on to something. Dear sir, please telephone the above number between 10 a.m. and 12 p.m. Ask for Mr. Debrett. Regards, JDMC.
2: I don't suppose there's anything so straightforward in it as an address.
1: No such luck. But I'll go and ring up the number on the off chance. You never know.
2: Yes, you do that. Meanwhile, I'll wait with bated breath for my ginger beer.
1: Hello, is that Mr. Debrett?
6: Who wants to know?
1: Oh, I'm a friend of General Alcazar.
6: I never heard of him. Now...
1: Well, you see, sir, I found his wallet.
6: I tell you, sir, I am not Mr. Debrett. I don't know you, General Alhambra, and I'm not interested in your story. Goodbye.
1: Well, there's politeness for you.
2: Now, waiter, get me a sailor drink. This is for landlubbers.
5: Bilgewater, sir?
2: Whiskey, man, whiskey.
5: Very well, sir.
1: Well, that's that.
2: Yeah, how'd you get on?
1: Very odd. They don't seem to have heard of him at that number.
2: Oh.
1: It's too bad. We'd better be getting home to Marlin Spike.
5: Your sailor's drink, sir.
1: Whiskey?
2: I was trying to sober up. Ginger beer was starting to go to my head. Well, you might have let me finish it.
1: Oh, I wasn't stopping you, Captain.
2: How odd. Front door's open. Blistering barnacles? What's Snowy wearing?
1: Oh, good heavens, my poor Snowy. Who's done this to you?
7: He tied this hat onto my head and he tied this sheet onto my back and called me Super Dog.
2: I'm going inside to get to the bottom of this. On the other side of this door, someone's going to get it in the neck.
8: Oh, no! Billions of blue, blistering barnacles. The thundering son of a seagull going to put the bucket over the door. First
9: Tintin.
10: Does it look like it? Someone get this thundering bucket off my head.
7: I'm still here, Tintin, and you'll strike again. I know it.
9: The lights have gone out.
10: Oh, really? I wouldn't know. Nestor, where are you?
9: Silence! Or I'll shoot you!
10: What? Thundering typhoons? Someone's put a gun in my back.
7: It's him. I can smell him.
1: What do you want with us, whoever you are?
9: I want sweets and cakes and hot dogs.
10: What?
11: You called, sir? Oh, the lights are out.
10: Nestor, Nestor, is that you?
11: One moment, sir.
9: For that, Nestor, you will die.
11: Oh, mercy.
1: Abdullah.
10: Abdullah?
7: Yes, Abdullah.
9: Fire!
10: No, bristling particles as destiny's hot.
1: No, Captain, it was a pop gun.
10: Thundering typhoons, and what are we waiting for? Nestor, get this bucket off my head.
11: Yes, sir, immediately, sir.
10: God, that's better.
7: Not for us, it isn't.
9: Again, blistering barnacles. Put the bucket on your head again.
2: Oh, young ruffian, I thought we got rid of you in the land of black gold. Just tell me, what are you doing in my house?
9: Oh, no.
11: Halt, love. Watch not the son of my master.
2: Hungry typhoons, who are you?
11: Me, Hasim, servant of His Highness Prince Abdullah, and I bring you message from my master.
9: Wait there, blistering barnacles. I have brought something for you as well.
2: Right. Most esteemed and well-beloved friend, I entrust to you my son Abdullah to improve his English. Here the situation is serious. Should any misfortune befall me, I count on you to care for Abdullah, Emir Ben Khalish Azap. Tell me, Hasim, what does the Emir mean, the situation is serious?
11: This I do not know.
2: Well, one thing's clear. We've got Abdullah on our hands. That's serious enough.
9: Here, blistering barnacles. A present for you from me.
2: Oh, a bottle of whiskey. This is what I need. Tintin, I take everything back. Wine judges too quickly. It's a lesson for us all to learn. Yes. Thundering typhoons, cold tea. Morning, Tintin.
1: Good morning.
2: And how are you bearing up, little Snowy? Who's a lovely doggy then? Who's a lovely boy? Still in a state of shock?
7: Get off! Anyone would think I was a terror-stricken chihuahua.
2: Thompson and Thompson phoned. They want to talk to you about General Alcazar. They're on their way round.
1: General Alcazar? That's odd.
2: Yes, I'm talking about things. Where's Abdullah this morning?
7: Did someone mention Abdullah?
2: Mystery barnacles, I can hear it coming.
7: Get him away from me!
1: It's calculus.
2: Andre guy, food is on roller skates.
1: Oh, he's going to fall off with a chair.
4: Thank you, Tintin. I'm still a little rusty.
2: You old goat, you. Do you often feel impelled to come to breakfast on roller skates?
4: Very well, thanks. And you? Now, admit it. You are puzzled to see me come in like that. Yes? Yes? You find it odd?
2: Yes.
4: Yes. Don't deny it. Well, I can't tell you anything more at present, but quite soon you'll see the reason for it.
2: That I doubt very much. Thompson's already.
1: You think so?
4: Yeah. Up we get. Now for some breakfast.
2: You thundering, nit-witted numbskull.
4: I completely forgot I was on roller skates.
11: You called, sir?
2: Yes. Who was that who knocked at the door, Nestor?
11: I found no one the first time, sir, but the second time I saw Abdullah running away.
2: I bet that's him, but he won't get away with it this time. Nestor, go and fetch the hosepipe.
11: As you wish, sir.
2: Now, Nestor, as soon as he rings, you open the door and... We'll have a good laugh, eh, Nestor?
11: Right you are, sir.
2: Quick, open up, Nestor.
11: Right you are, sir.
2: Bing! You send me. Thompson and Thompson. Come into the lounge, gentlemen. No, I'm dreadfully sorry. You see, it was Abdullah's fault. What I mean to say is...
12: Yes, we know, Captain. We're not wet behind the ears.
13: To be precise, we haven't got wet ears.
7: You have now.
1: Thompson and Thompson.
2: Now, you've got the towels that Nestor gave you. Good. I'll leave you to it, then. Yes.
1: Well, gentlemen, how are you?
12: A little wash, I'm afraid.
13: To be precise, we're having a wash.
1: Yes, I can see that. Do sit down. I believe you wanted to talk to me.
12: Indeed. Oh, hello, Snowy. You're looking a bit peaky. To be precise, a bit peaky. Knees! A bit peaky knees!
1: You can talk about squints.
12: Right. Well, here's the position. Interpol have asked us to keep an eye on a man called Dawson and to collect all the information we can about his activities. And also about the people he meets. It so happens that you know one of them, General Alcazar. What can you tell me?
13: And me?
12: Us, about him.
1: Well, very little, as a matter of fact. I knew him when he was president of the Republic of San Theodorus, and I met him later when he'd been deposed by his rival General Tapioca and fled from his country. He'd become a knife thrower on the music hall circuit. That's all.
12: All? Really? And what did he say to you when you met him last night?
1: Oh.
12: Aha! That surprised you, eh?
13: Indeed it did.
12: You forget, my friend, in our job, there's nothing we don't know.
13: To be precise, we know nothing.
14: That's more like it.
1: Well, it's true that we met him last night. I was going to tell you. He said he was travelling. He was in a hurry. And he was staying at the hotel... the hotel...
12: Excelsior. Yes, we knew.
1: Ah. Well, that's the lot. He didn't say anything else. But what have you got against him? What do you suspect?
12: My dear fellow, if you imagine we'll tell you he's smuggling aircraft, you're very much mistaken. Mum's the word.
13: Well,
12: that's our motto. To be precise, dumb's the word. That's our motto. The general may have come to Europe to buy up old aircraft, but you won't learn that from us. Now we must be going.
13: Indeed, we must.
15: Your hats and sticks, gentlemen.
12: Ah, good man, Nestor. Thank you.
16: Yes, good man, Nestor. Oh, let's get rid of these turnips as soon as possible.
12: What a peculiar thing. My hat has shrunk.
13: How strange. With me, it's the opposite. I've got a swollen head.
12: Oh, I see. We've got muddled up. You have my hat,
13: right.
12: And I'll have yours.
13: Thank you.
12: Thank you.
13: In short, we were contrarians.
12: But it still isn't right.
13: Nor is mine.
1: May I look inside your hats? You can bet Abdullah's at the bottom of this.
12: But surely he's too big.
14: Oh, sometimes I think it's time to go back to my own kind.
1: There, I thought as much. It's an old joke. Newspapers folded up and slipped into the lining.
2: Ah, I see you've had your little chat in.
12: Yes, we are just off now, Captain.
2: Don't worry, I put the hose away.
12: No, we're in a rush. Must step, which is precise. We've got a rush. Goodbye.
1: Goodbye.
2: Well, what did our Siamese twins want?
1: Great snakes. Just read the advert I found in this newspaper.
2: For sale, aircraft, tanks, submarines, etc. Further particulars from JDMC, box number 5083. Extraordinary.
1: No, look at the initials.
2: What? JDMC, JDMC. Thundering typhoons! Alcazar's wallet! The signature on that letter!
1: Precisely. No doubt about it. The general's here to buy armaments. But that's no reason not to return his wallet.
14: And have a good nose around the hotel while you're about it.
1: And since Thompson and Thompson have kindly told us that he's staying at the Hotel Excelsior...
2: I'll come with you.
14: Me too. I'm not letting Abdullah turn me into a super dog again.
1: To the Hotel Excelsior we sped and entered the lounge. There was General Alcazar in deep conversation. Someone I recognize. Dawson. I met him during the Blue Lotus affair. He was the police chief in the international settlement in Shanghai.
2: What, they're lurking behind their newspapers? The Thompson twins? Whispering barnacles? This is too fishy for my liking.
14: And you call yourself a sailor?
1: Finally, Dawson got up to leave. I told the captain to wait till Alcazar was alone and to return him his wallet. Meanwhile, keeping a safe distance, I followed Dawson to a nearby phone.
17: Hello, Jim?
18: What's that?
17: Dawson.
18: Dawson, yeah.
17: It's in the bag.
18: Wow.
17: 12 mosquitoes for Alcazar. To help him chuck out his rival, General Tapioca. Suits us. Let them fight. So long as we can unload our junk onto them, who cares? What about the Sheik and his rebels, eh? Kemet's been taken and the Emir's in hiding thanks to us. Mr. Big certainly knows how to use those mosquitoes we sold him. All right, Jim. See you later.
1: I rushed back to Marlinspike and told the captain what I had just discovered. We had to get the first plane to Hemed.
2: What? Hemed? In the middle of a revolution? You're crazy. What would we do there?
1: First, Captain, we might try to rescue the Emir. And second, Dawson's the man smuggling aircraft to Sheikh Bab El Air and his rebels. We've got to stop him and find out what set the revolution off in the first place.
16: Yes, while you're about it, why don't you try solving the Third World crisis?
2: No, thanks, Tindy. Not for me. You go if you like. I'm going to stay here. Smoke my pipe. I'd rather put up with Abdullah and his pranks than be caught in the crossfire. Yeah! All right, I'm coming.
11: Hello?
18: Hello, Mr. Dawson. It's General Alcazar.
11: How are you?
18: Very well, Senor. I have my wallet back. Captain Haddock, whom I met yesterday with one of my friends, Tintin.
11: Did you say Tintin?
18: Si, Tintin. Well, this...
11: So it was Tintin who telephoned me last night.
18: Do you know him?
11: Do I know him?
18: What's that you say?
11: Nothing, General Alcazar. I'm so pleased about your wallet.
18: Muchas gracias. So I will meet you.
11: Yes, General, as planned. Goodbye. Tintin. So he's the one sticking his nose into my business. I'll soon take care of him.
19: There it is. The plane from Beirut has landed.
20: No, you understand your orders. If they're aboard, you put this briefcase in the baggage compartment.
19: I understand.
1: Well, there's no airport to speak of here, eh, Captain? Just an airstrip and a shack.
2: I'm not sorry to have landed. Oh, these old planes, you can never feel safe.
16: Plane? More like a cabbage crate with two benches facing each other.
1: I say, have you noticed? Armed men all over the place.
2: Mind you, that mountain scenery we flew over was beautiful. I'll give you that.
21: Passport, please, gentlemen.
2: Oh, here you are. I won't be sorry to get to a hotel. That is, if there is one round here.
21: I'm sorry, gentlemen. What? You have no permit to stay in Hemet.
1: What?
21: You must reboard the plane and return to Beirut.
2: Oh, blistering barnacles. What sort of yarn is that?
1: Surely you must be mistaken.
21: Here are your passports. You will be conducted to the aircraft.
2: No, thundering typhoons. You're not getting away with this. Our passports are perfectly in order. You have no right.
21: Masoud, Fahad, escort these gentlemen immediately. Use force if necessary.
16: Oh, it's times like this where I wish I really was.
1: Super dog! There's nothing we can do, Captain.
2: Oh, no. The blistering barnacles don't come so far.
19: A pleasant flight, gentlemen. I hope you will get to know the mountains intimately.
22: Our ETA is in approximately 2 hours.
2: Another eternity of this lying coffin. And a bumpy trip into the bargain. Rattle about like a dice in a box. I just wonder what sort of trouble will drop on us next. Damn! Thundering typhoons!
1: Your suitcase by the looks of things.
2: Oh, yeah, very funny.
1: Have you seen Snowy?
2: Look, there he is, down there by the baggage compartment.
1: Snowy? Stop that!
2: Couldn't you have done that before we boarded, dirty doggy?
1: Snowy!
16: Golly, something's ticking there. I can smell trouble. I must warn Tintin.
1: Snowy, that's the baggage compartment. Now do as you're told and come here. I'm just wondering who warned the authorities at Wodesta of our arrival and who permitted them to deport us.
2: Perhaps it's something to do with your friend, Alcazar.
1: Oh, he's too busy with his own revolution. Snowy, what's the matter with you? Be quiet.
2: It looks like your dog's having a revolution of his own.
16: Tintin, this is an emergency.
1: Snowy, you're embarrassing me. Now, once and for all, get out of my plus fours.
16: There'll be minus fours if you don't hurry.
2: Listen, barnacles, the bus gone mad.
1: You don't stop that immediately. I'll lock you in the baggage compartment.
16: Oh, great. What are we waiting for?
1: Snowy, heal.
16: Heal what? I'm not a doctor.
1: Tintin,
2: he's having one of his silly hours.
1: He's gone out of control.
22: What is the tower? What is the tower? This is the pilot of Kilo Hotel Oscar Zulu Delta. This is an emergency. We have a mad dog.
2: Get down, you stupid beast.

0: Now look what you've done, Snowy. You ought to be ashamed of yourself.
1: Is there a dog psychologist aboard?
2: I'm terribly sorry, gentlemen, but we're going to have to leave you here.
0: What?
2: The other passengers refuse to reboard the plane while your dog remains in this state.
1: Leave us here, blistering barnacles. It's the edge of the desert. What are we supposed to do? Wave down the next camel that passes?
2: Well, Desda's only 30 miles away. I'll arrange a rescue party to...
0: Great snakes, the plane!
1: Thundering typhoon!
3: No one ever takes me seriously.
2: I don't understand it. My plane, I don't get it.
0: I do. Snowy?
3: What?
0: You're a hero. Oh, Snowy.
1: Dear, now Tintin's having one of his funny half hours.
0: The baggage compartment, Captain. Remember, he was trying to warn us. There must have been a bomb in the baggage compartment.
3: What? Somebody understands me.
2: Time bomb?
0: Yes, and I ignored him. Oh, Snowy, forgive me.
3: Coax me.
0: Oh, please.
3: Well, think about it.
1: So if Snowy hadn't flipped his lid...
3: Do you mind?
0: All our lids would have been flipped. Snowy was truly the hero of the hour. And with the aid of the captain's secret supply, we celebrated accordingly.
4: Cheers.
0: As the passengers decided to head en masse to Wadesda, we realized that such a conspicuous return would only lead once again to our expulsion. So, duly fortified...
4: Cheers.
0: We gave the official party the slip and set out on our own for the city through the cold desert night.
4: How much is that dog? Cheers.
0: As dawn broke, we sighted Wadesda on the horizon, just as the captain was falling asleep on his feet. Minutes later, we entered the city through a small side entrance and approached the house of my old friend, Senor Oliveira, whom I'd first met when solving the mystery of the cigars of the Pharaoh. Unfortunately, there was no mystery surrounding the captain. He was still running on a full tank. Do be quiet, Captain. Senor Oliveira? Senor Oliveira!
1: Oh, the joke fell out of his mouth.
3: Yes, it'll be hysterical. Who's there at this time of night?
0: Open the door, Senor Oliveira. It's Tintin. Please open up.
3: Tintin?
1: Hear them. Look at this wall. A poster. It says reward. Blah, blah, blah, blah, blah. A Tintin and Haddock. Thundering typhoons. Hey, hey, we won something, Tintin.
5: Aye. Tintin, come in. Quickly, quickly.
1: Oh. I love him.
0: Oh, thank you, Senor Oliveira.
6: What are you doing here? Don't you know there's a price on your head?
0: I know. I've just seen the poster.
1: Yeah, we better get down to the police station and collect our reward.
7: I think the captain should change to unlimited.
6: This is incredible, Tintin. Oh, fantastic. Yes. I can't believe it. Please, sit down.
0: Thank you.
6: You must be hungry.
0: Or rather...
6: Thirsty, too?
1: Yeah, what? Oh, yes. Drop of wine, be nice.
7: Oh, do stick a cork in it, Haddock.
6: Now then.
1: Oh, no, no, no, thank you. Thank
6: you. Not at all. Now, tell me what you're doing in Kemet.
0: Well, Senor Oliveira, it's like this. And then we decided to set out for Wadesda on foot and come to you.
6: It was wise of you. Now, I'll bring you up to date on the situation in Kemet. A few weeks ago...
1: Action! Station!
0: Great snakes! What is it, Captain?
1: I was dreaming. Nightmare. Pirates.
0: Yes, well...
1: No, I'll light up. I'll light up. That'll help me stay awake.
0: Good idea.
7: Bianca Castafiore couldn't keep you awake, Captain.
6: Where was I? Oh, yes. A few weeks ago, it seems that trouble blew up between Arabelle and the Emir.
0: Arabelle? Yes, go on.
6: The situation began to deteriorate. As if by chance, trouble flared up all over the country, and Sheikh Babelair mustered the rebels together. He was supported by a powerful air force, which, so to speak, came out of the blue. The rebels marched on Wadesda and seized power.
0: Well, it all puzzles me, Senor Oliveira. The rebel forces are not skilled pilots, so... Somewhere between Dawson, who supplied the planes, and Babelair, who used them, there must be a middleman. Someone with the means and the right manpower to have pulled this thing off. Mm. And what's more, I'd like to know what sparked off the dispute between the Emir and Arabelle in the first place.
6: I've no idea at all.
8: Oh, well, we'll go into that later. The most urgent thing to do is to help the Emir. What's become of him?
7: Burning.
6: The Emir had to flee. He took refuge in the Jebel with Patrash Pasha, whose fierce tribesmen remained loyal.
8: Oh, great snakes, the captain's beard's on fire. Quick, the soda fountain.
1: What happened?
8: Your pipe, Captain. It set fire to your beard.
6: Come, it's time for sleep. This afternoon we will find some way for you to leave the city and join the Emir.
0: That afternoon, the captain and I, dressed as Arab women, and Snowy, hidden inside an urn on top of the captain's head, made our way out of the city to an old well, where a guide was to meet us.
1: Mr. Barros, a shawl over my face and a jug on my head. I feel ridiculous.
9: Frankly, I think it's an improvement.
8: Shh, Snowy. Oh, now where's our guide got to? Oliveira was quite definite that he'd be here by now.
1: Thundering typhoon, someone's coming. What shall we do?
8: Just giggle bashfully, Captain. At the top of your range.
1: Ah, blistering barnacles, why can't you talk English like everyone else, you fancy dressed fat emo? What do you want anyway?
8: She'll raise the alarm, that's for sure.
1: I'm sorry. I just couldn't resist. I lost
8: your head, I know.
9: So do I. I felt it.
5: Gambuki.
1: That must be our guide. There, look, behind that rock.
8: Oh, hooray. Hurry, we haven't much time. The second Sheikh Babalera has been alerted. He'll do anything to cut us down.
10: Hello, Colonel Ahmed. This is Mul Pasha at Sheikh Babalera's headquarters.
11: Yes, headquarters.
10: Order your mosquitoes to take off immediately. Their mission, to wipe out a party of 3 horsemen who have left Wadizda, heading for the Jebel. You understand?
11: Yes.
10: They are partisans of the Emir. Armored cars are already in pursuit. Yes, wipe them out.
1: Oh, blissing barnacles, I never did get the hang of riding these thundering animals. Why doesn't the old steady?
8: It might have something to do with the fact that you're clutching his ears and not his reins, Captain.
1: Oh.
12: Black Panther calling base. Black Panther calling base. Over.
13: Hello, Black Panther. This is base. Go ahead. Over.
12: I have them in my sights.
13: Roger.
12: This is going to be like swatting flies. Over and out.
8: Oh, mosquitoes.
1: Never fear, lad. I got some spray.
8: Captain, time for cover!
12: Black Panther calling base. Black Panther calling base, over.
13: Hello, this is base, Black Panther, go ahead, over.
12: Mission accomplished. Enemy wiped out.
13: Roger, Black Panther, message received. Return to base, over.
12: Roger, out.
14: The Red Sea Sharks, Part 1, starred Richard Pearse as Tintin, Andrew Sachs as Snowy, Lionel Jeffries as Captain Haddock, Stephen Moore as Professor Calculus, and Charles Kay as the Thompson Twins. With Stephen Thorne as Nestor, Nigel Carrington as Dawson, Akim Mugaji as the hotel receptionist, and Cyril Jenkins as Abdullah. Other parts were played by members of the cast. The Adventures of Tintin by Hergé are dramatized by Simon Eastwood, the music is by Roger Lim, and the program produced by John York. Tune in next week, same network, same time.
15: Nothing tastes nicer than Cadbury's Dairy Milk.
16: Oh.
15: Lovely, isn't it? 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And as anyone can see, every bar is chunky.
16: Magic.
8: Yeah.
15: That's because there's a glass and a half of full cream milk in every half pound. That's why, sir, nothing tastes nicer.

0: Kraft Cheese Company will also bring you the Kraft Music Hall every Thursday night. Present each week at this time, Harold Perry as the Great Gildersleeve, written by John Whedon and Sam Moore. We'll hear from the Great Gildersleeve in just a moment. What comes to mind when someone mentions a food you haven't tried? Well, I've found that most folks want to know right off quick, how good does it taste? We all eat the foods we like. And there are many fine foods you like a whole lot better when they're spread with delicious parquet margarine. That goes for bread, rolls, muffins, pancakes, and waffles, for a wide variety of your favorite foods, because parquet adds flavor that really satisfies. Like all the other fine foods made by Kraft, parquet is top quality, has a flavor that's fresh and sweet, a flavor that's both delicate and appetizing. And as for good nutrition, just listen to this. Parquet margarine is one of the best energy foods you can serve every day of the year. And each pound of parquet contains 9,000 units of important vitamin A. So for good nutrition and for delicious flavor that really satisfies, buy and serve parquet. That's P-A-R-K-A-Y, parquet margarine made by Kraft. What about our friend, the Great Gildersleeve? Well, he's been working so hard at one thing and another that he's awarded himself a day off, which he begins, as usual, with a substantial breakfast, nourishing his mind at the same time by perusing the Summerfield Indicator.
1: Not going to the office today, Uncle Mort?
2: No, Marjorie. I've got all my bills out. Everything's in apple pie order, so I'm taking a day off. Thought I might wind up the golf season. It's such a nice day.
1: That's a good idea. Can I see the paper, Uncle Mort?
2: Oh, yes. Here you are.
3: Mr. Gildersleeve, did I hear you say you're going to take the day off, or is my eavesdropper out of order?
2: Well, it's working all right. I'd considered it, Bertie.
3: Well, as long as you ain't got nothing else to do today, you mind taking down the screen?
2: Screens? I don't feel very well, Bertie.
1: I thought you felt like playing golf.
2: Well, that's different. Besides, I wasn't going to try very hard, just knock the old pill around the course.
1: It's only about 5 miles.
2: You're much too alert this morning, my dear. I just don't feel well enough to take down the screens. I've been feeling a little run down lately.
3: You don't look run down, Mr. Gildersleeve.
2: Well, you can't tell by appearances, Bertie.
1: Here's something that might build you up.
2: Huh?
1: Schultz's Market has a special today on pot roast.
2: Pot roast? Oh, we haven't had any pot roast in years.
1: Well, here it is, 45 cents a pound.
2: I'll go right down and get one before they're all gone.
3: Mr. Gildersleeve, ain't you going to have the strength to take down them screens first?
2: Bertie, if I don't get there fast, no pot roast. If I don't get the pot roast, no strength. Besides, I need a haircut.
3: My, last week it was too cold, and week before it was too hot. This week it's a haircut.
2: Yeah, but Bertie, look at my hair. I look like a violinist. Oh, I really ought to get started right away.
4: Hiya. Say, what's come over Mrs. Ransom all of a sudden?
2: I've asked you not to slam the door, Leroy. And what are you talking about?
1: Why, she hasn't been over here at all since the Halloween party, Unc. Did something go sour?
2: I'd rather not discuss it. What happened, my boy?
4: Well, gosh, I was out in the yard just now practicing drop kicking, and she called me over and gave me a piece of cake.
2: Oh, she did, eh? Well, if you want the cow, go after the calf.
4: I didn't even want the cake so soon after breakfast, but I was polite and I ate it. She asked me how you were.
2: He'll be giving you ice cream before you know it.
1: What is all this, anyhow, Unc?
2: She's trying to get back in my good book, that's all. Well, I better get on downtown.
4: Say, Unc.
2: What is it, my boy?
4: Can I go to the movies?
2: Certainly, my boy.
4: Huh?
2: Here's 50 cents. Why not take some little friend with you?
4: What a character.

0: Well, that's quarter 2 pounds even. That's 18 points and 86 cents. Wrap it up.
1: Are you sure it's nice?
0: Madam, I'll guarantee you'll enjoy it.
1: Well, if you're sure it's nice.
0: Absolutely. If it's not, you'll come back and tell me about it.
1: 18 points, you said.
0: And 86 cents.
1: Oh, I keep forgetting the money.
0: Don't they all? Hello, who's next here? Oh, you, Mr. Gildersleeve?
2: By George, I should think you'd go crazy waiting on these women.
0: Well, you can't hurry them.
2: How have you been, Mr. Schultz?
0: Fine and dandy. What can I do for you this morning?
2: How's Mrs. Schultz?
0: Oh, she's fine. What can I do for
2: and
0: you?
2: And your mama? How's she?
0: Coming along, I took her home a nice cut of top round last night, and we played a little pinochle after. I think she's going to be all right.
2: Great.
0: What will you have, Mr. Gildersleeve?
2: Well, I wonder if you could let me have a pot roast. I'd like a real nice one.
0: Harry, we got any of those pot roasts left? Take a look while you're in there, will you?
2: But you advertised a special on them.
0: I know. Harry's going to take a look.
2: Real nice one, tell Harry.
3: I beg your pardon. Could somebody wait on me, please? I'd like a nice pot roast. I'm having guests.
0: I have to ask you to wait a minute, Mrs. Ransom. There's several ahead of you.
2: Oh, Leela. I didn't see you here.
3: Oh.
2: I've forgiven you for what happened at the Halloween party.
3: Forgiven me?
2: Come on, Leela. Let's let bygones be bygones.
3: Mr. Schultz, will it be very long?
2: Oh, here. Take my place, Leela. I'm in no rush.
3: I am quite capable of waiting my turn in line, thank you. I'll be in the grocery department, Mr. Schultz.
0: Well, come in for a pot roast and you get a cold shoulder, eh?
2: Teach me to be so forgiving.
0: Oh, thanks, Harry. Hey, you are, Mr. Gildersleeve.
2: Is it real nice?
0: I'll guarantee you'll enjoy it.
2: Oh.
0: 6.5 pounds. That'll be $3.12 and 65 points.
2: That's a lot of points. You sure it's nice?
0: Well, I'm not personally acquainted with the steer it came off of, but it's the last one we got. And if you don't want it, Mrs. Ransom there was looking
2: for it. I'll take it.
0: Of course, if you'd rather have something else.
2: I'll take it. And I guarantee you I'll enjoy it.
4: Morning, Miss Gildersleeve. Been expecting you in here for several days.
2: Yes, I'm a little overdue, Floyd. Say, have you got an ice box I can put this package in?
4: Ice box? Now, what would a barbershop be doing with an ice box?
2: Oh, well, I thought to make cold towels with and so on.
4: Oh, that's just cold water. What's in the package?
2: A pot roast, Floyd.
4: That big thing is all pot roast?
2: 6.5 pounds, 65 points. It's a thing of beauty.
5: Well, well.
2: Who's under the towel?
4: That's Judge Hooker.
2: Oh, if I'd known it was Hooker, I never would have mentioned the pot roast. He's the dropping-in kind, you know.
5: Well, don't worry, Gildersleeve. I won't be dropping in tonight.
2: Don't be dropping in tomorrow, either. I'm hoping to enjoy this pot roast for a whole week.
5: All right. Have you got things squared with your lady friend yet, Gildy?
2: That's none of your business.
5: Yeah. I just wondered if you and Leela had been playing sardines since Halloween.
2: Never mind.
5: Ever play sardines, Floyd?
4: I don't know what you're talking about, Judge.
5: That's a kissing game, and you play it with the lights out. But if you get the wrong girl, it's terrible, isn't it, Gildy?
2: Hooker, will you kindly refrain from addressing any further remarks to me, or shall I come back for my haircut some other time?
5: Well, Floyd needs the business, and you need the haircut. Let's have the cold towel, Floyd.
4: Okay, Judge. Be with you in just a minute, Mr. Gildersleeve.
2: All right. Where can I put the pot roast for now, Floyd?
4: Well, if it was mine, I'd step across the street and put it in a safe deposit box. I haven't seen a pot roast since my cousin Earl was drafted. He was a butcher.
2: Yeah, I remember Earl. He had a 4-ounce thumb.
4: Hey, where'd you get that pot roast, Mr. Gildersleeve?
2: Old man Schultz. It was the last one he had.
4: Ah, Schultz is a good man. Earl claimed he was the best lamb chop man he ever knew.
2: Oh?
4: But who the dickens ever sees any lamb chops nowadays?
2: Well, we got to get along without some things.
4: I know, but the way the government's handling this food situation, we'll all be eating grass before long.
2: I don't think it's as bad as that, Floyd. What do you know about the government's food policy anyway?
4: Told you, my cousin was a butcher.
2: He's been in the army for a year and a half. He's been eating pretty well, isn't he?
4: Well, he must be getting his share. Wife told me he put on 14 pounds.
2: All right. There's 7 or 8 million men in the services besides your cousin Earl.
4: Now, Mr. Gildersleeve, don't get me wrong. I'm not begrudging anything to the boys. But what I want to know is why do we have to feed every Tom, Dick, and Harry and Timbuktu when I don't know where else?
2: Floyd, who's been filling you with enemy propaganda?
4: Now, don't be calling me a Nazi, Mr. Gildersleeve. I did my bit in the last war.
2: All the more reason you should know better. You begrudge the food we send to England?
4: No.

0: Well, I should hope not. The English people get one egg every 3 months.
1: Yes.
0: And how about the Russians? You want their army to slow up for lack of food?
1: No, but what...
0: But what?
1: Why do we have to feed them people in Timbuktu?
0: Floyd, you're a jackass.
1: Now, Mr. Gildersleeve, I think that's going a little far.
2: Floyd, it pains me to have to agree with Mr. Gildersleeve, but in this instance, I do.
0: Yes, and it might interest you to know, Floyd, there's plenty of food for everybody in this country.
1: Easy enough for you to talk. You got a pot roast.
0: That's got nothing to do with it. The fact is, we're getting as much food as we got 5 years ago.
1: Horse collar.
2: Floyd, the man's right. I saw a government report yesterday. It says the same thing.
1: Well, it don't sound right to me.
0: Well, it is right. With the Victory Gardens and all, there's enough food for every man, woman, and child in this country. But that doesn't mean we can eat 10-course dinners every night or waste a lot of good food we could just as well save for another meal.
1: Well, now, there's no cause to get excited, Mr. Gildersleeve.
0: There is, too. Rummies like you complaining while we're still the best-fed people in the world. That's the kind of squawking that keeps black markets open. Now, cut it out, Floyd.
2: Gildersleeve, you're absolutely right.
0: I know I'm right, Hooker. But thanks anyway.
2: Don't thank me. I just know the truth when I hear it, that's all.
0: Oh? Oh. Look, Horace, maybe I'm being a little selfish about my pot roast. Why don't you drop in and have supper with us tonight?
2: Why, I'd love to, Gildy. But I've accepted a dinner invitation for this evening from Leela Ransom.
0: What? Look here, you old goat. Mrs. Ransom was my fiancée just a few months ago.
2: Can't help that, Gildy. She's back in circulation now.
0: Why? Well, you won't have any pot roast anyway.
3: Greg Gildersleeve will be with us again in just a few seconds. Naturally, all good cooks like a little praise now and then. 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

0: And now, where do we find the great Gildersleeve? Well, he couldn't put it off forever. He's up a ladder trying to pry loose the screens from the second-story windows.
1: Oh!
0: But let's leave him there for a moment and see what goes on in the kitchen. On the kitchen table sits the light of Gildersleeve's life, his pot roast, all trussed up and ready for the fire. It's a truly majestic roast, a prime cut if there ever was one. And Bertie sings as she slices up tender little carrots to go with it.
2: Little carrots, get in the pot. Little carrots, get in the pot. Little carrots, there's room for many of more. Yes, ma'am. Absolutely, Grandpa.
3: My, something smells wonderful, Bertie. I declare, you're the best cook.
2: Yes, ma'am.
3: One of these days, I'm going to steal you for myself.
2: You won't be the first that's tried it. If you're looking for Mr. Gildersleeve, he's out front.
3: I know, I saw him.
2: You want me to call him?
3: Oh, no, don't. I don't want to disturb him. I came around the back way on purpose so I wouldn't. I'll tell you, Bertie. You see, I'm having company for dinner tonight, and I was counting on a roast.
2: Oh.
3: But by the time I got to the butcher shop, there just wasn't a thing left.
2: Well, Miss Ransom, I don't know.
3: Well, I told Mr. Gildersleeve I couldn't think of letting him offer me his roast, but you know how he is.
2: Yes, I know.
3: So I thought as long as he isn't having company, and as long as he practically insisted, I'll just owe him a roast. Oh, my, it's a gorgeous one, isn't it?
2: Yeah, well, I think maybe I ought to ask him.
3: Oh, I know he won't mind. I'll just borrow the pot, too, if it's all right.
4: Take the pot, take the roast, take the whole thing.
3: Be sure and thank him for me, Bertie.
2: I don't know if he's going to thank me. Now what am I going to do? Spend the whole day fixing a nice dinner. In comes the widow and out goes the roast. Man, he'd give away his soul if the devil asked him nice.
5: Fee-fi-fo-fa. I smell pot roast. Yum, yum, yum.
2: I don't know what you smell, Mr. Gildersleeve, but it ain't pot roast.
5: Well, get it ready, Bertie. Get it on the fire. I'm as hungry as a bear.
2: Mr. Gildersleeve, didn't Miss Ransom speak to you?
5: Tell you the truth, Bertie, she seems to be making a point of not speaking to me.
2: Uh-oh.
5: But that's all right. I'm not speaking to her. Why, Bertie? Why do you ask?
2: Oh, nothing, Mr. Gildersleeve, only... Well, there's been a miscalculation somewhere.
6: Hi, Bertie. What's for supper?
2: Never you mind. How's the movies, Leroy?
6: Super. Salute to the Marines, Wallace Beery. It's about this old sergeant. That's Wallace Beery. He's crazy about the Marines, only they won't send him to China. So he quits.
2: Leroy, get out that pot.
6: So he quits, and he gets these kids and trains them. Well...
2: That's fine. Now go call your uncle and tell him dinner's ready, such as it is.
6: Hey, come and get it! So he gets these
2: That's
6: kids...
2: That's no way. Go and tell him nice. This is one time we got to bring it to him gently.
6: Okay. Dinner!
5: You don't need to scream, Leroy. I hear you quite perfectly.
6: Oh, I didn't see you, Unc. Dinner.
5: Thanks. How was the movie?
6: Super. Everything is perfect except Wallace Beery dies in the end. He's his old Marine.
5: Suppose you tell me about it later, Leroy. Where's your sister?
6: Up in her room.
5: Marjorie! Dinner!
6: She's got her door locked. She won't come out.
5: What's the matter with her?
6: Don't ask me. Probably Wally Hoff stood her up or something.
5: Oh, I'll have to talk to her. You go sit down, young man. Oh, Marjorie! Oh, won't answer, huh? Marjorie! Oh, Marjorie! Marjorie! Marjorie, open the door. Open this door before I break it down.
7: It's not locked.
5: Oh? Dinner's ready, my dear.
7: I don't think I care for any, thank you.
5: Well, you gotta have dinner. You can't just lie there. What's wrong, honey?
7: Nothing.
5: Oh, come on, tell your old uncle. What's wrong?
7: Nothing. Just life, I guess.
5: Well, I don't think that's anything to be so sad about.
7: You wouldn't understand.
5: Why not?
7: Because you're middle-aged. Your life is practically over. And I'm young. What have I got to look forward to?
5: Well, there are lots of things.
7: What? Name what?
5: Well, there's, we're having pot roast for dinner.
7: Pot roast. All you ever think about is eating.
5: Now, listen here, young lady. I want no more of this nonsense. I want to know what this is all about. Is it that Wally Hoff?
6: Hey, Unc, hurry up!
5: Is it?
7: Oh, why will nobody let me alone?
5: Answer me. Is it?
7: Yes.
5: I thought so.
7: He said he'd call me up, and he didn't. That was 3 days ago.
5: Now. Maybe he just forgot. Why don't you call him up?
7: I'd rather die.
5: Well, I'm glad to hear you say it. I never did have any use for that loafer. The less you see of him, the better. Why, I...
7: Don't you say anything against Wally Hoff!
5: But, my dear, I thought...
7: Let me alone!
5: Yeah, but you said yourself...
7: Get out! Can't I have any privacy in my own room?
5: Oh, my God.
7: What did I tell you?
5: Women, I give up. Come on, Leroy.
6: Okay, Bertie! Well, anyway, so Wallace Beery gets these kids and he trains them how to march and drill and everything. And then along come the Japs.
5: Japs? What in the world are you talking about?
6: Spoke to the Marines. I was just telling you.
5: Tell me about it some other time.
2: I kept your soup hot for you, Mr. Gilfrey.
5: Oh, thank you, Bertie.
2: Marjorie ain't coming to dinner?
5: No, I guess Leroy and I'll have to take care of that pot roast by ourselves, Bertie. But don't worry, we'll do justice to it. Won't we, Leroy?
7: Yeah.
2: Mr. Gilfrey, let's face it, there ain't no pot roast.
5: Bertie, no pot roast?
2: I know I should have told you before, but I didn't have the heart, not to mention the courage.
5: Bertie, I bought it myself. I brought it home with my own hands. What's happened to it?
2: Well, Miss Ransom took it out of here with her own hands.
5: Mrs. Ransom?
2: Yes, sir.
5: Why in the world did you let her do that?
2: Well, she said she was having company for dinner, and she let on like you wanted her to have the roast. I didn't know what to do, and I figured she was your lady friend.
5: She's no friend of mine, Bertie, and no lady either. Don't repeat that, Leroy. And her so-called company is none other than Judge Hooker. Why, that old goat, he's sitting over there right now eating my pot roast. That's women for you. By George, I've stood for a lot, but I won't stand for this.
6: You going over there, Unc?
5: Well, I'm going someplace. I'm not going to sit here and eat a poached egg.
2: Poor Mr. Gilsley.
6: What a character. So anyway, along come the Japs. But Wallace Beery is ready for them. I'm Wallace Beery.
8: Hello, Mr. Gilsley.
5: Well, Phoebe, give me a cigar.
8: I suppose you want the usual.
5: Anything. I'm so darn mad. Phoebe... Anybody who has anything to do with women is not only an idiot, he's wasting his time.
8: Well, I wouldn't say that.
5: It's a fact, and that goes for all of them. I'm through with women completely and permanently.
8: Again?
5: Yes. I mean it, Peavy. You inquire around, and you'll find that women are responsible for 9/10 of all the trouble in this world.
8: Interesting idea, Mr. Gildersleeve. Would you care to enlarge on it?
5: In the first place, Peavy, women are tricky.
8: Well, now that you mention it...
5: I'll go farther than that. They're sneaky.
8: Yeah, but you have to remember, Mr. Gildersleeve, there are women and there are women.
5: Yes, and those are just the ones I'm talking about. I tell you, they'll take advantage of you every time. You try to be a little polite to them, and the first thing you know, they'll come in and steal your pot roast.
8: Oh. I take it there's been some trouble over a pot roast.
5: Pot roast, rib roast, that's not the point. It's the principle of the thing.
8: Mr. Gildersleeve, did you ever try a chuck roast?
5: Yeah.
8: Now, there's a delicious cut that most people overlook, and it's economical, too.
5: Peavy, I'm talking about women, not cuts of beef.
8: I'm sorry.
5: What was I saying when I was interrupted? Oh, saying that a man is a fool if he puts his trust in a woman.
8: Well, I wouldn't say that. Mrs. Peavy and I, we managed
5: yeah,
8: to...
5: Yeah, I know. Mrs. Peavy is an exception to all the rules.
8: Well, I wouldn't say that either.
5: I'm not talking about any one woman. I'm talking about women in general. Now, you take Marjorie. A nice girl. You wouldn't want a nicer one. But completely unreasonable. I tell you, Peavy, you can't even talk to him. It's a fact. You cannot have a reasonable discussion with a woman. Well?
8: I was just trying to think if I'd ever had one.
5: That's one thing I like about Miss Goodwin. You can talk to her.
8: Well, there you are. Miss Goodwin is a woman.
5: All right. It so happens she's a woman. But she has a mind more like a man's. We're not talking about women anyway.
8: Oh, when did we switch?
5: Speaking of Miss Goodwin, I wonder... What time have you got, Peavy?
8: 7:45.
9: I ought to take her something, though, if I do. Peavy, I'd like a box of chocolates.
8: Oh, I'm sorry, Mr. Gildersleeve. We haven't been able to get any chocolate for some months now. War, you know.
9: Oh. Well, what else can you suggest?
8: This is for Miss Goodwin, I take it.
9: You know darn well it is.
8: Well, if what you say about the lady is true...
9: What did I say about her?
8: You said she has the mind of a man.
9: That's right. What about it?
8: How about a nice box of cigars?
9: You're a card, Peavy. You're a card.
10: Throckmorton, I know you enjoy symphony concerts, don't you?
9: Oh, yes. The symphony is wonderful. Bach, Beethoven, Brahms, they're all great, Eve. Toscanini, too.
10: Toscanini's one of the finest conductors alive today, according to Time magazine.
9: Yeah, they had that in Newsweek, too.
10: Mm-hmm. I read somewhere the other day a list of the 10 greatest conductors of all time, and Toscanini was ranked third.
9: Only third? I'd like to know who's any better conductor than Toscanini.
10: I can't remember. Probably some great conductor of the past.
9: Well, they're dead. You'd have a hard time proving they were better than Toschi, n'est-ce pas?
10: Oui, monsieur.
9: Oui, monsieur. By George, it's a pleasure to talk to a woman like you, Eve. A woman that's been around. A woman that reads occasionally.
10: Thank you. Oh, I've been meaning to ask you. I've changed my pictures around, and I want you to tell me which way is better.
9: Well, now, let's see.
10: You remember I used to have the Grant Wood picture here over the mantel, and the Cezanne still life there opposite the window. Do you think they're better the way I have them now?
9: Oh, they look great. That Grant Wood picture certainly looks like a farm.
10: It's beautiful.
9: I read in some paper that Grant Wood was one of the 10 best American painters. Did you read that?
10: I think it was in Life. Do you want me to put the pictures back where they were before so you can tell which way is better? Or can you visualize them?
9: Oh, I can visualize them. Don't move them. They're perfect just the way they are.
10: Oh, I'm so glad you think so. I like them better this way. But it's nice to have a man decide things. Tell me, Throckmorton, who is your favorite painter?
9: My favorite painter? Well, now there's an awful lot of painters.

0: Another of my beloved authors is Dickens. Do you like Dickens?
1: Dickens is great. One of my favorites.
0: Which do you prefer, David Copperfield or the old Curiosity Shop?
1: Well, both very well written.
0: Masterpieces. But I think I like David Copperfield better. Mr. Micawber is such a rich character.
1: Oh, yes, he had plenty of money, all right.
0: Money? Oh, I'm afraid you've got Mr. Micawber mixed up with someone else.
1: Oh, of course. Money. I was thinking of Mr. Scrooge.
0: In the Christmas Carol.
1: Yeah.
0: Oh, I'm afraid you haven't reread David Copperfield very recently, Throckmorton.
1: Well, no, I skipped it this year. it's a beautiful dress you're wearing, Eve.
0: I'm awfully glad you like it.
1: Are you fond of symphonies? I asked you that, didn't I?
0: Mm-hmm.
1: How about operas?
0: Well, I've never been to one, but I love opera music, don't you?
1: Oh, I sure do.
0: I suppose you've been to the opera, haven't you?
1: No, I've seen them in the movies, of course.
0: Well, I'm sure that's not the same. But sometimes one hears a lovely aria on the radio. Verdi is wonderful, don't you think?
1: Great, one of my favorites.
0: La la la la la la.
1: La la la la la la. Solo mio, yeah. Of course, once in a while, I like a nice musical comedy. You know, if it's well presented.
0: Or an operetta. I heard John Charles Thomas once in a beautiful operetta.
1: Oh, he's great. See, Eve, did you ever hear the story about the fellow that said he was fond of operettas, and the other fellow said, what kind of operettas do you like? And he said, telephone operettas. Yeah. I like a good story once in a while. You know, you got a nice laugh, Eve. Sounds nice. Yeah. Looks pretty, too.
0: I hope you mean that.
1: Oh, I do. You look nice when you smile, too.
0: I'll try to smile oftener for you.
1: You will? Eve?
0: Yes?
1: The political situation is very interesting.
0: Oh, I suppose so.
1: Yes, mighty interesting. At least, well, there's going to be an election next year.
0: I know. They'll be holding the primaries very soon.
1: The primaries are very important. Eve, I want you to know how much I'm enjoying our conversation. Most women don't care much for discussing politics and things like that.
0: No, I suppose not.
1: But you're different. You think like a man.
0: Oh, but I'm not a man, Throckmorton.
1: No, you're not. By George, you certainly aren't. Eve.
0: What is it?
1: Would you like to be kissed?
0: Yes, but I thought you'd never get around to it.
1: Say, this is better than pot roast any day.

Ladies and gentlemen, I'm afraid I lost my temper a little this morning talking to Floyd in the barbershop, but the whole question of food is terribly important. Food is one of the most important weapons in this war. It's becoming more important all the time. Right now, only a tiny percentage of our food, less than 1%, is going to the people our fighting men have liberated from the enemy. But as time goes on, more food will be needed for this purpose. We should be glad to give it, because food is a powerful psychological weapon for encouraging resistance among the people who have starved so long under the Nazis. The food we provide to the liberated peoples helps them to become self-supporting again and to fight on our side. And at the same time, it holds out hope to those behind the enemy lines. These two factors can save thousands of lives of our own soldiers and sailors. So let's produce all we can, conserve all we can, go easy on the scarce items, and keep the rules. There'll be plenty of food for all of us, and the war will be over sooner. Good night, ladies and gentlemen.

0: Music heard on this program was directed by Claude Sweet. This is Ken Carpenter speaking for the Kraft Cheese Company and inviting you to listen again next week for the further adventures of the Great Gildersleeve. This program came to you from Hollywood. This is the National Broadcasting Company.
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0: Yes, boys and girls, it's Comic Weekly time. And here I come right into your house to bring a little fun and happiness. Right out of the pages of Puck the Comic Weekly, straight into your living room, your friend, the Comic Weekly Man, the jolly Comic Weekly Man. Hello, hello, hello. Hello, hello, hello. Well, that's strange. She's always been here before. Okay, I'll try just once more. Hello, hello, hello. Well, too bad she's not here. I might just as well go.
1: April Fool, here I am.
0: Oh, I forgot this is April Fool. You tricked me.
1: Yes, I tricked you. Did you really think I wasn't here?
0: Yes, I did, and I was very, very sad.
1: I really fooled you then, didn't I?
0: Oh, you did. And have you got a lot of April Fool tricks up your sleeve for everyone else?
1: Oh, yes. I've got a good one for my father.
0: What's that?
1: Well, I helped my mother bake a cake today, and I made a little cake for him. And instead of frosting, I put toothpaste on top.
0: Oh, I would love to see his face when he bites into that cake.
1: Well, why don't you come to dinner tomorrow?
0: Oh, I'm afraid you might put the sugar in my salt and the salt in the sugar, and I might not enjoy my dinner.
1: Oh, I wouldn't do that to you.
0: You promise?
1: I promise.
0: Uncross your fingers.
1: All right. See, my fingers are uncrossed. I promise.
0: Very well. I'll come.
1: Now will you read me the funny?
0: Puck the Comic Weekly?
1: Yes.
0: Very well, I will in just a moment. But before I do, let's listen to this nice man. Now, here we go with Puck the Comic Weekly. And on the first page, Hopalong Cassidy.
1: Magic words for the music, please.
0: Very well, my lady. Six guns blazing as he thunders along. Give us music for Hopalong. Hoppy has trailed the outlaw called the Chameleon to an old Aztec temple. The Chameleon turns out to be Mr. Grief, a citizen of Buckskin. Hoppy had discovered the secret entrance to the Indian temple, but when he got inside, he found himself surrounded by the Chameleon and his gang. To stall for time, Hoppy tells the Chameleon he's willing to join up with his gang of outlaws. And then, Hoppy's pals, Lucky and California, follow him to the temple. But Hoppy tells them he doesn't want to have anything to do with them, that the citizens of Buckskin believe he's a killer and that he's going to continue to be an outlaw. Lucky stares at Hoppy in amazement and says, first picture,
2: "Hey, don't you know us, Hoppy? You're no escape killer, no matter what they say in Buckskin. We followed you here to get you out of this mess."
0: Hoppy replies, "Save your breath. I've quit you and the Bar 20 to join up with the Chameleon's outfit." Last picture, top row, the Chameleon holds out a gun to Hoppy, saying,
3: "I don't think they believe you. Show them how good you are, Cassidy. Once their bodies are dropped into this ancient shaft, they'll never be found."
0: Hoppy disregards the gun. Instead, suddenly dives at Lucky in California, first picture, second row, and the three of them topple into the pit and plunge into the water at the bottom. Later, last picture, second row. After a long swim in the dark, they see an opening, and a moment later emerge under the sky. Ah, fresh air. California exclaims,
4: "Hey, jumping horned toads, I was beginning to think this tunnel was endless."
0: First picture, bottom row, they climb out of the river. Lucky says,
2: "Hey, you saved our lives, Hoppy."
0: Hoppy replies, "Well, it was a long shot. Grief told me that that Aztec temple was built over an underground spring that flows into these swamps. When you ordered you shot, I took the only way out." California asks,
4: "Well, where's he fit into this?"
0: "Well, there's no time to exclaim, California. Your showing up here almost ruined everything. Now get to your horses and ride for Buckskin as fast as you can make it. Locate the Texas Rangers and tell them to head for Echo Canyon with every man they can muster. I'm going to try to bring in the Chameleon and his gang." Last picture, California clutches his fist in admiration and says,
4: "Now you're talking like the real Hopalong."
1: Oh, that was quick thinking, the way Hoppy saved California and Lucky.
0: You bet it was. If he had taken Grief's gun, he'd have had to shoot him.
1: Yes, and this way, when he fell in the pit with them, he had a chance to tell them what he was doing.
0: And to tell them how they could help him.
1: I can't wait until the Texas Rangers come.
0: Well, let's hope they get there next week. I'm anxious to see what happens when Hoppy sees the Chameleon again.
1: So am I.
0: Well, we'll find that out next week. Now
1: can we go over the page? Because I'm sure Prince Valiant is on page 3.
0: All right, over the page we go. And you were right. Here he is, Prince Valiant.
1: And you remember last week, A very sad thing happened. The guide who'd been on the hunting trip with Val and Arfin, who had thought they had been killed in the accident in the river, had reached home, and he told Val's father and wife that Val and Arf were dead. And they were so sad.
0: And all the time, Val and Arf were floating along a lake having a pleasant time for themselves.
1: I hope that Val and Arf get home today so those people won't be sad any longer.
0: Well, let's see if he does. Here we go with Prince Valiant and the Days of King Arthur. Eckett, Breckett, Grey Malkin, and Quince. Music romantic for a fair, fair prince. There is great activity in the courtyard. An expedition is getting ready for the long journey across the mountains to find some news of Prince Valiant and Arf, or to bring back their bodies. But meanwhile, at the edge of the mountains leading to a plain, Val and Arf are making their way down a river. The very same stream that had tried so hard to take their lives now leads them to a larger river. Val says, "Hey, this looks familiar. Why, it's the one that runs by our home." Last picture top row, on the brink of a great waterfall, they beach their frail skiff. Below them, a smiling plain stretches away to the encircling hills, and there stands Viking's home, its strong walls and soaring tower aglow in the summer sun. Inside the castle, where all is silent and sad, King Agwar and Alita, who have been listening to the sound of the searching preparations, suddenly hear a distant hail.
5: Hey! Oh! Hey!
0: And then they hear a shout go up. They go to the window and look out and see Val and Arv entering the courtyard. And a moment later, last picture, second row, Val enters the room, boisterous as an autumn breeze, so fearless, so confident in his youth and strength, that it never occurs to him that others might grieve terribly when he is in peril. He laughs.
2: Well, I'm 3 weeks late for supper. Sorry to keep you waiting.
0: A short time later, first picture bottom row, Val is seated on the floor telling the story of his adventure to young Arn. Arn listens wide-eyed to the tale of how a raging torrent tried to best his sire, and how a boat was built, and how they battled the foaming river all the way home. And then it is night. Time to retire. Val goes in to take one last look at the baby twins before tucking them in. As he kneels beside them, Alita looks at him and thinks of the anxieties she has just gone through. Looks at Val, thinking how all her life she must smile as he goes laughing into danger. Never will he avoid the most deadly peril. But she must wait. Wait and hide the agony in her heart. For he's a warrior, a prince, and he must never know the bitter anxiety he causes his loved ones, lest it quell his ardor in battle or dim his calm self-confidence. And as he stands up, she throws her arms around him, last picture, holding him tight and putting her head close to his shoulder so he won't see the tears in her eyes.
1: Oh, he got home safely, so they didn't have to worry too long.
0: Oh, I'm glad. Little Prince Arn certainly enjoyed Val's stories of his adventure, didn't he?
1: Yes, but Val doesn't care a bit that Alita was worried about him.
0: Yeah, I'm afraid men don't realize how women worry sometimes.
1: Well, they should, because you're unhappy when you worry, and it isn't fair that a man should make a woman unhappy with worry.
0: You're so right about so many things.
1: Thank you.
0: Yes. Well, now let's turn over the page. And there's Uncle Remus.
1: Oh, yes, and he's tailed the Br'er Rabbit. Let's read them quick.
0: All right, here we go with Br'er Rabbit. Say the magic words with me. Hippity-hoppity, make it a habit to give us music for old Br'er Rabbit. Uncle Remus says,
6: somebody's been snatching Br'er Rabbit's fireworks. And he's getting mighty tired of waiting to find out who.
0: Yes, Br'er Rabbit has a scheme to catch the thief who's stealing his firewood. He rolls a wheelbarrow full of firewood up to his porch, and then starts to drill a hole in the ends of each stick.
7: I is a patient critter, but I has got limits.
0: When a hole has been drilled in the end of each piece of firewood, he pours gunpowder in the hole.
7: I don't know who's doing the taking, but a little gunpowder might tell me.
0: And then last picture top row, he puts a cork in the hole.
7: There. Now this here stick of wood looks as innocent as a jaybird egg.
0: First picture bottom row, he leaves the wood stacked up on his porch and goes in the house.
7: Well, I guess I'll get to bed early. From here on, the firewood will take care of itself.
0: In the middle of the night, he looks out on his porch. The wood is gone.
7: Yes, sir, just like a funk. Somebody done stole my firewood again.
0: And he sits down on the wheelbarrow and looks off at Brer Fox's house.
7: I expect I'll just sit here a while and unhitch my curiosity.
0: Suddenly, off on a hill, there is a sound. And Brer Fox's house is blown apart. And Brer Rabbit says,
7: well, well, well. So it was old Brer Fox who was stealing my firewood.
0: And Uncle Remus says,
6: patience is a mighty fine detective.
1: Yes. He put the gunpowder inside the firewood, and then when Bear Fox had stolen the wood and put it in his stove, it exploded and blew his stove and house apart.
0: Yes, it'll be a long time before Bear Fox steals Bear Rabbit's firewood.
1: Oh, that Bear Rabbit is a cute one.
0: Yes, you bet. Now look across the page. Flash Gordon.
1: I'm anxious to read about Flash because you remember last week, Flash was on an expedition to find out why the sun wasn't shining on the earth anymore.
0: That's right. He and Dale went on an expedition with Icy Stark, the great explorer, and discovered that giants from the planet Saturn were cutting off the sun's rays.
1: And Flash hid on a jet sled belonging to a great big giant, and he got to the giant's headquarters that way.
0: And he had told Dale to have Icy Stark follow them later.
1: But Icy Stark has told Dale that he won't go to help Flash, and Flash needs help because the giants discovered him.
0: Yes, and Flash, instead of trying to save himself, had aimed his rocket pistol at the machine that was stopping the rays from shining on the earth and destroyed it.
1: So quick, let's read and see what happened to Flash next.
0: Very well, here we go with Flash Gordon. Rig-a-rig-a-doon-doon, saskamatash. Let's have music for heroic Flash. The generators go off on a huge explosion. Flash is thrown in the air. He falls to the ground, stunned by the blast that he had touched off to destroy the ray generators, which have been turning the earth into a giant glacier. But Flash is not the only survivor of the Holocaust. Two giant Saturnians crawl from the wrecked caverns and come upon the unconscious Earthman. One of the invaders from Saturn picks Flash up and listens for his heartbeat.
3: He's alive. I want to question him.
0: Last picture top row, unable to repair their smashed generators, the Saturnians hurriedly prepare to rocket home for a new power plant to complete their conquest of the Earth. Flash's limp form is flung across the giant's shoulders, a prisoner of interplanetary war. He's taken aboard the rocket ship, and a second later, they take off. First picture bottom row, as the invader's rocket takes off for Saturn, Dale and her companions of the Stark expedition approach the scene, attracted by the strange explosion that turned the dark Arctic skies into a fiery red. Stark quickly brings his ship to a halt, and then Dale scrambles out. It takes about a moment to realize that Flash is gone. And she gasps, he's in that rocket. We must save him somehow. Last picture, frantically, Dale pleads with Stark, begging him to pursue the enemy rocket. She tells him that if the giants get back to Saturn, they'll return in force and Stark's expedition will all be wiped out. But Stark is grimly stubborn and he growls,
3: it's a wild goose chase. Your precious Flash will have to fend for himself.
1: Is cruel. He doesn't care about anyone but himself.
0: No, he'd rather Flash be killed by those giants than help him.
1: Well, I think he's jealous of Flash.
0: You're absolutely right.
1: I wonder what'll happen to Flash now that he's in the clutches of the giants.
0: Well, we'll find that out next week. Now?
1: Well, now, let's read Dick's adventure.
0: I'll read that in just a moment, but first, here's that nice man again with something interesting to say. Now, here we go again with Puck the Comic Weekly. And on the last page of the first section, Dick's Adventures.
1: Magic words for the music, please.
0: Very well, my lady. Say them with me, please. Riggity-pack-a-zack-a-zick. Let's have music for Adventurous Dick. The early days of America, the year 1810, Dick finds himself in a dream with his father at the Tippecanoe River in country that will later be called Indiana. Tecumseh, an Indian leader of great power, has drawn up his force along the river to stop the white settlers from going across. The settlers prepare to cross the river anyway. And then Dick hears a voice of authority which tells him to halt. Dick looks up and sees Governor William H. Harrison, who will one day be President of the United States, ordering them to stop.
8: Halt!
0: Harrison says,
8: "The Indians themselves sold us this territory by treaty. Tecumseh now objects. But there's no sense of anybody getting killed yet. I'll have another parley with him. No one is to cross."
0: For weeks, the parleys drag on, with Tecumseh defying the United States Army and making bids with the British to join him in war. Meanwhile, Dick and his dad settle down to work and to wait. They open up a shop and put up a sign out front which reads, "Gunsmith and Ironwork. First picture, next row." Then, one night quite late, an unbidden visitor comes. Dick looks up to see an Indian in the door. It's Tecumseh. And then several other Indians behind silently enter. And Dick and his father are made prisoners. Through the dark night, they are taken to the Indian camp. And first picture, bottom row. They are brought into an Indian hut. Tecumseh goes to a stack of rifles and, holding one out to them, says,
8: "I want nothing but your knowledge for my people. Not to take, but to share. You will instruct my men how to repair these weapons."
0: Dick and his father answer,
3: "No."
0: They are thrown to the ground and left prisoners in the hut to think matters over.
1: Well, if he wants Dick to teach them how to repair their guns, well, that just proves that Tecumseh's lying, because he wants to make war against the white people.
2: You are so right.
1: I wonder what'll happen next. I wonder if anyone will come to help Dick and his father.
0: Well, we'll find that out next week. Now look underneath Dick's adventures.
1: Oh, Rusty Riley. And Rusty and Peter locked in a cavern and lost in it.
0: Yes, and maybe something good will happen today. Remember, the Tex had gone to the detective and he'd seen a notice on his desk on which were printed two pictures of Limey Joe and the Duke, two crooks.
1: And Tex thought that the pictures looked like somebody he knew, so he took them home with him and he drew a mustache on one of them, and it looks just like Sir Percival, who got Rusty and Peter into all this trouble.
0: Yes, and now he's telling Mr. Miles what he's discovered. So let's read and find out what happens next to Rusty Riley. Gallop and run till the road is dusty. Give us music for his horse and Rusty. Tex is showing Mr. Miles the FBI notice that he'd received from the detective.
9: "I ain't exactly an artist, boss, but I sort of penciled in a mustache in the one they call the Duke. And then I painted out them specks and the one that they call Limey Joe. Yeah, you see what I mean?"
0: Mr. Miles looks at the pictures carefully.
9: "By Joe, Tex, no doubt about it. These two criminals are Sir Percival and his man, Nobbs." "Right, boss. And to my way of thinking, it kind of puts a new light on the matter of them stolen trophies."
10: "Well, now, Tex, if you mean that these men might have taken them, why, that's impossible. Sir Percival, or the Duke, was with me at the country club, and his man was outside in their car."
9: "His man? That would be Limey Joe. Did anybody see him waiting outside in that car?"
0: Meanwhile, in the cave, last picture top row, Rusty and Pete have rigged up a light with the battery of the car. They've been examining the caves. Finally, they decide to go back to their car and suddenly see themselves faced by three openings. Rusty exclaims,
2: "Hey, one of these three tunnels is the way back, but which one?"
0: Pete shakes his head, saying,
2: "Hey, golly, Rusty, I don't know, but we got to take a chance on one of them. This battery won't last much longer. It's getting dim now."
0: First picture bottom row, Rusty sees an iron handrail that extends into one of the tunnels.
2: "Hey, this iron handrail's a pretty good guide. How about saving the battery by feeling our way along, Pete?" "Yeah, that makes sense, Rusty. All right, let's try it."
0: Pete turns his light out, and holding onto the iron rail, they make their way into the tunnel, hoping it'll turn out to be the way back. A short time later, they round a bend in the tunnel, and Rusty exclaims,
2: "Hey, look, Pete, golly, there's a faint light way up ahead." "Yeah, you're right, Rusty. Must be from that ventilator near the entrance. We must have chosen the right tunnel."
0: They move forward a little faster. They come upon an underground river. Pete exclaims,
2: "Hey, jeepers, Rusty, this isn't the way we came. We didn't see any water." "Hey, Pete, the light's coming up from the water. Hey, I've heard of something like this. A place they call the Blue Grotto in the Mediterranean."
0: Meanwhile, last picture in a tavern, not far from the abandoned house, Nobbs and Sir Percival, the two crooks, are having lunch. And Nobbs is saying,
3: I don't mind saying I'll be glad when we picked up them trophies where we buried them and get on our way.
0: Sir Percival nods and replies,
3: No patience, Nobby. We'll go over to the old house as soon as it gets dark enough.
1: Until Tex and Mr. Miles tell the detective what they've discovered, Tex will go after Sir Percival, I'll bet you.
0: Yes, he will, I'll bet you.
1: I hope they catch him soon. Rusty and Peter are in the tunnel, and they may get lost, and they may starve or something.
0: Well, let's hope not. Well, now it's time, though, for Dagwood and Blondie.
1: Oh, so quick read, and see what silly thing Dagwood does today.
0: Very well, here we go with Dagwood and Blondie on the first page of the second section. Say the magic words with me. Ramafoo, ramathum, zim zam zombie. Conjure me music for Dagwood and Blondie. Blondie smells a horrible odor coming from the basement. When she tells Dagwood about it, Dagwood says,
11: Friend of mine, give me a recipe for cooking Eisenpfeffer.
0: What's Eisenpfeffer?
11: Oh, you soak a rabbit for 3 days in vinegar, then cook it in all kinds of fancy spices and stuff.
0: Then last picture top row, Dagwood tells Blondie,
11: It's ready to be cooked now. I was going to surprise you with it.
0: He takes the lid off the Eisenpfeffer and dumps it in a pan on the stove. And the room is filled with the most awful odor. The odor is so terrible that first picture next row, Blondie, the children, and the dogs run out of the house. But Dagwood just puts a clothespin over his nose, and as the tears run out of his eyes, he smiles cheerfully.
11: Well, I admit it is a little strong, but good.
0: And he begins to put in spices and make his beloved Eisenpfeffer. A little later, as the fumes pour out of the windows and doors and dark clouds, a fire engine pulls up to the door. The firemen rush for the house.
12: Come on, men, in there fast!
0: They step into the door, they stop.
12: Ooh! Courage, men! Forward!
0: The men start in. Suddenly, one drops to the floor unconscious. First picture next row, the chief yells,
12: Take him out in the air and bring us gas masks!
0: One of the men bravely yells,
12: Hey, I'll throw open all the windows!
0: A couple of the firemen wearing gas masks dash into the kitchen. They see Dagwood lying on the floor with a clothespin on his nose.
11: Oh, this must be the husband.
12: Now get him outside quick. And you, take that stuff off the stove and bury it outside.
0: Last picture, third row. The firemen have dug a hole. One of them pours the Eisenpfeffer in. The chief yells,
12: Be sure you bury that stuff deep. Well, I dug a hole 6 feet.
0: Another one says,
13: Hey, I wonder what it is.
0: First picture, bottom row, Alexander is pumping fresh air into Dagwood to the bicycle pump, while Blondie puts cold packs on his forehead.
7: Hey, Pop, I'll be all right. His collar is coming back.
0: Suddenly, Dagwood sits up, sees where he is, and yells,
11: My Eisenpfeffer! What happened to my Eisenpfeffer?
0: Last picture, Dagwood is in the living room, tied to a chair, hand and foot, while Blondie quietly sits by, knitting. Everyone looks happy, but Dagwood, who growls,
12: The only reason wives cook better than husbands is because wives don't let them practice.
1: Wasn't that funny? Dagwood is tied to a chair so he can't go out in the kitchen and make a big smell again.
0: Yes. I'm worried about one thing, though.
1: What's that?
0: I wonder if the grass will grow in the spot where they buried the Eisenpfeffer.
1: That's funny, because if the smell was so terrible the firemen had to wear masks, maybe the grass won't grow.
0: Well, we'll have to wait a few weeks to find that out. Now look underneath Dagwood and Blondie.
1: Oh, Roy Rogers.
0: Yes, Roy Rogers.
1: Remember, Roy's been trying to find out who's been changing the brand on the logs which belonged to Pauline Bunyan.
0: And old Cosmo had discovered that Etchneed was the man who was doing it in order to steal the logs for himself.
1: And to make sure that old Cosmo wasn't going to tell on him, Etchneed and his men threw old Cosmo over a cliff to kill him.
0: And old Cosmo fell to the bottom of the cliff just as Roy happened to be passing by.
1: Let's quick read and see what happens.
0: Very well. Here we go with Roy Rogers, King of the Cowboys. Boys. A yip-i-yo. Now here we go with Roy and Trigger. A yip-i-yo. Roy leaps off Trigger and kneels beside old Cosmo.
14: Hey, Cosmo, wake up. Hey, what happened? How'd you fall down here?
15: I stumbled on Etchneed, an old logging camp, stealing bunion logs. Said he was going to kill me. Like the others who learned his secret. Get him before he gets you.
14: So Pauline Bunyan's own timber cruiser was her mysterious enemy, eh? Okay, Cosmo, I'll send help. I'm going after Sneed.
15: Well, he's getting ready for the big log drive. So hurry.
0: Meanwhile, last picture top row, Etch, Sneed, and his men are busy pulling their stolen logs down the river. Etch yells,
3: "Hey, the water's rising. Gotta pull these pirated logs to the main river so they'll mix in with a bunion drive."
0: Suddenly, one of Etch's men exclaims,
3: "Hey, Etch, that's Roy Rogers coming." "Ah, I see him. That timber dick's a greenhorn, but we can't take chances. Well, I'll fix him. He'll keep driving the logs to the sawmill."
0: Carrying his timber pike, a long pole with a steel tip on it, Etch rushes for shore and toward Roy. Roy yells,
16: "All right, hold it there, Etch Sneed. You're through brand blotting bunion logs and killing men to get wise to your pirating."
3: "So you found out, eh, Rogers? Well, that's too bad."
0: And he raises his pike to throw it at Roy. Just then, Wildwood O'Dowd steps out from behind a pile of logs. Roy yells,
16: "Wildwood, get back! Duck!"
1: Duck in time. That spear could kill her.
0: Yes, you bet it could.
1: But Roy can't shoot because Wildwood's right in front of him. I wonder what'll happen.
0: Well, we'll find out more about this next week. Now, that's all the time I have. But before I go, here's that nice fellow with some more interesting information. Well, honey, and all you boys and girls, I've got to go now.
1: All right, Mr. Comic Wiggly Man, but I'll be waiting for you next week.
0: Okay, that's a date, and a date with all you boys and girls. Be sure to meet me with our little friend, Miss Honey, next week when I read Puck the Comic Weekly. For I'm the Comic Wiggly Man, the jolly Comic Wiggly Man. I'll be back to read the funnies to you happy boys and honeys. Don't forget, boys and girls, see you all next week. Your friend...

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6: 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What sort of a plan is that?
5: It's an Equitable Society plan for self-reliant people who wish to enjoy financial independence on reaching the age of 60. Does that describe you? Then you'll want to listen carefully in about 14 minutes when I give full details on the Independent 60s plan, offered by the Equitable Life Assurance Society of the United States. Tonight's FBI file, The Campus Shakedown.
7: Psychiatrically speaking, most crimes like murder, arson, and hijacking feed on the ego of the criminal. That ego tells the ordinary lawbreaker that while the overwhelming percentage of criminals is caught, he is shrewd enough to escape such fate. However, one crime feeds on the ego of the victim and on that victim's sense of pride. That crime is extortion. Fear of exposure and the consequences of such public knowledge are enough to force many people now paying extortion money to remain quiet. For one thing, they are more comfortable, since the knowledge that forms the basis for the extortion is not widespread. For another thing, the victim usually fails to press any charges after having made his payment, which allows the criminal to remain in charge of the situation, and also for him to remain in business. It is manifestly impossible, because of those and other reasons, for the Federal Bureau of Investigation to report any official total of the monies collected in the past year by those who practiced this ancient crime. However, it would be safe to assume that the American people pay extortioners millions of dollars annually. Those millions of dollars are only a part, a small part, of our bill for crime. The bill which, in this past year, exceeded the total sum spent throughout the nation on education. Tonight's file opens on a baseball diamond located in a large Midwestern city. The State University squad is practicing, and in one corner of the field, a young pitcher waits for someone to catch his warm-up throws. As he joggles the ball in his glove, a man approaches.
8: Hello.
9: Hey, Chuck, you gonna catch me?
10: Be right there, Tommy.
9: Okay.
8: But, college boy, you're not very polite.
9: What? Oh, are you talking to me?
8: Yeah, you're Tommy Fenton, aren't you?
9: Yeah, that's right.
8: I'm kind of surprised you can catch a ball today.
9: Huh?
8: I didn't think you'd be able to stand the noise when it hits the glove.
9: What are you talking about?
8: Well, you should have a world champion hangover.
9: How do you know?
8: I got a look at you last night. Brother, that car of yours was really weaving up Oak Lane Drive. I saw you just before it happened.
9: Just before what happened?
8: You kidding? You mean you don't remember hitting that old lady and driving off without stopping?
9: What?
8: Well, your license plate is 86W349, isn't it?
9: Yeah, that's right.
8: Well, didn't you notice your headlight was broken this morning? You see the dent in the front fender?
9: Here.
8: Hey, take a look at the front page of the afternoon paper. See? Look. Police searching for hit-and-run driver. It's you.
10: Okay, Tommy, let's get warmed up.
8: Well, go ahead, kid. Play ball.
9: But the police...
8: Nah, nobody knows you did it except me. Go ahead. Start warming up. I'll see you around.

0: And there is one point on which my worthy opponents can find no rebuttal, for there is none. The atomic bomb, which was dropped on Hiroshima...
1: Who are you talking to, eh?
0: Myself.
1: Huh?
0: I'm practicing for the debate.
1: Oh. Tell me, what happened?

0: Huh?
1: I'm practicing for the debate.
0: Oh. Tell me, what happened last night?
1: I'd say mainly we got drunk.
0: I drew a big blank. Can you fill me in on what we did?
1: I'll try.
0: I know we started here. We finished your bottle of rye.
1: That's right.
0: And we went out to eat.
1: Yeah, but we never got around to that.
0: How come?
1: Well, the drive-in was closing when we got there. We picked up a car hop. Her name was Betty. And she got a friend for me.
0: Oh. Oh, yeah.
1: Do you remember going to Joe's Roadhouse to dance?
0: No.
1: When we got there, you wouldn't get up from the table. You just kept asking the waiter to bring three drinks at a time.
0: Oh.
1: Then all of a sudden, you told me you were taking Betty home.
0: I walked out on you?
1: Uh-huh. I asked you not to drive, but you said you were all right. Now, you fill me in.
0: On what?
1: On what happened after that. I saw your car today.
0: Well, what about it?
1: You try to climb a tree with it?
0: I'll see you later, Eric.
1: Where are you going?
0: Out to the drive-in, see that girl?

0: Take it easy.
1: Ah, it's you.
2: Hello, Betty.
1: You got your nerve.
2: Why?
1: Coming around after last night.
2: Well, what did I do?
1: I'm too busy to play games.
2: Well, I don't remember, honest.
1: I've waited on bums with better manners than you had.
2: Oh, I'm sorry.
1: If you came to make another date, the answer is no.
2: No, I just wanted to ask you about last night. Where did we go when we left Joe's Roadhouse?
1: You took me home.
2: Straight home?
1: Sure.
2: Well, where do you live?
1: On 2nd Avenue. Don't you even remember that?
2: No.
1: You said you wanted to go for a ride alone out on Oak Lane Drive.
2: I did?
1: Yeah. At first you wanted me to go with you. I wouldn't, so you said you were going anyway. Then you dropped me at my house and didn't even say goodnight.
0: Ride with you.
1: I got another customer. I'll be seeing you.
3: Meanwhile, at the local FBI field office, Special Agent Jim Taylor is seated at his desk when Policeman Larry Norwood approaches.
4: Hiya, Jim.
5: Oh, hello, Larry. Hey, I hear you made inspector.
4: That's right, last week.
5: Congratulations.
4: Thanks.
5: That envelope for me?
4: Uh-huh. I was in to see your agent in charge, and he said to give it to you.
5: No, what's in it?
4: A couple of pieces of glass and a few specks of paint.
5: Where from?
4: Well, the paint is from the clothes of a hit-and-run victim. We found the glass at the scene of the accident.
5: I see.
4: The old lady was hit is still alive, but she's in shock, and her doctor won't allow any questioning yet.
5: Uh-huh.
4: Jim, if you could send those to the lab and get us a quick report.
5: I'll get it off today, Larry.
4: Oh, thanks.
5: I should have a report tomorrow afternoon. I'll call you as soon as it comes in.

0: guns out for a while.
1: Okay.
0: The gardener has trouble going to his right, but get away from his blood pan.
1: Yes, sir.
0: And when you're finished, go in for your shower.
1: All right, sir.
2: Hello, Clinton.
1: Huh?
2: Oh, it's you. I stuck around yesterday and watched you warm up. You got pretty good control for a left-hander.
1: What do you want?
2: Got some bad news for you.
1: About what?
2: That accident we talked about. I called the hospital, but old lady's in rough shape.
1: I know that.
2: Well, how?
1: I called this morning.
2: You didn't give me a name, did you?
1: No.
2: You know, it'd be tough with a kid like you. Especially if she dies. You know, drunk driving and killing somebody. Well, I gotta give you 10 years anyway.
1: You come out here to tell me that?
2: No. Just want to remind you something.
1: What's that?
2: I'm the only one who knows you did it.
1: Well, you won't be.
2: What do you mean?
1: Made up my mind. I'm going to the police tonight.
2: Oh? You want to pitch for the school or for a prison team?
1: I don't care.
2: Well, how about your old man? Huh? I did a little checking. They tell me he's running for judge up where you live.
1: What about it?
2: Well, just maybe a lot of people ain't going to vote for somebody.

0: This kid goes around drunk, running over old ladies. Oh, look, kid, nobody else saw you do it. You keep your mouth shut, there's no way in the world for the cops to find out unless I tell them. And I wouldn't do that. Especially if you want to keep me quiet.
1: Any reports from your lab, Jim?
2: Yeah, Larry, you just came in. I was about to call your office and read it to you. That car you're looking for is a 1947 Buick convertible. It's painted blue, but that's a repaint job.
1: I see.
2: The original color of the car was black.
1: Oh, thanks, but I'm afraid I've still got quite a job in my hands.
2: Oh? No other leads?
1: No, not a thing. I had the papers play up the accident, hoping some witness might call in. You see, there's not much traffic on Oak Lane Drive.
2: Pardon me, Larry.
1: Sure, Jim.
2: Special Agent Taylor speaking. Yes, he is. Just a minute. Larry, for you.
1: Thanks, Jim. Hello? Yes, Ralph. Oh, good. Good. What? She does? Uh-huh. Mm. Yeah, that'll help. Yeah. Thanks, Ralph. Bye. That was one of the men on my squad, Jim. He just questioned the old lady who was hit by the car.
2: Sounded like he got some information.
1: He did. She saw a sticker from State University on the back window of the car.
2: Oh?
1: And the last three digits of the license number were 383.
2: That fits the description of the car that was used in that bank robbery last week. It might add up, Larry. Let's get to work.

0: wonder we're all closed for... Oh.
1: Hi, Eddie.
2: Get the uniform off, Betty. We're going out tonight.
1: Where'd you get the car?
2: I rented it.
1: You got a new suit.
2: Like it?
1: What happened? You get lucky with the horses?
2: No. With the kid.
1: What kid?
2: A college boy.
1: What'd you do? Rolling?
2: Mm-mm. Better than that. I nosed around, found out who his old man is. He's got nothing but money.
1: So?
2: So I told the kid I wanted $2,000 to keep quiet about the accident.
1: And he came up with it?
2: Well, not the whole thing. He had $70 left in this month's allowance. I took that as a down payment.
1: When do you get the rest?
2: Tomorrow. Gonna sell his car and hock his jewelry.
1: Don't I get anything out of it?
2: Sure, baby, sure. I took your watch in to be fixed, but the guy said it was a goner, so I bought you a new one. Here.
1: Thanks, but I...
2: And I'll give you half of whatever we get.
1: $1,000?
2: More than that, baby.
1: But you just said you asked him for two. Half of two is one.
2: I asked him for $2,000 tomorrow. But that's nothing, honey. That's only the first installment.
1: Hey.
2: Now are you willing to admit I was right?
1: About what?
2: About it being the luckiest thing that ever happened. You running over that old lady.

0: We will return in just a moment to tonight's exciting case from the official files of your FBI. 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
1: From my Equitable Society representative.
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1: That's EQUI. T-A-B-L-E.
0: The Equitable Life Assurance Society of the United States. And now back to the FBI file, the

0: The Federal Bureau of Investigation does not choose the cases from its files, which are dramatized for you each week in any haphazard fashion. Each is chosen to serve a purpose, to help you in your fight against the army of American criminals. For while the men who comprise your local police and other law enforcement agencies stand as your first line of defense, this, in the last analysis, is your fight. The lessons to be learned from this evening's program are twofold, and both are equally important. The first is that this vicious crime, which finds a young college boy as the victim, need not necessarily have struck where it did. Had circumstances been different, the victim would have been someone else, for this can happen to anyone, even you. No one, whatever his location, his profession, or his temperament, is ever far removed from crime. The second point of instruction for you, the decent citizen, is equally simple. If you are currently paying an extortioner, stop immediately. If you are contemplating such payments, don't make them. Should you have any friends or relatives in either of those positions, tell them those things. For, as you have just heard, extortion is not erased by one payment, nor by any set number. It goes on so long as the victim can stand further financial bleeding. For example, one victim was known to have made regular payments to an extortioner over a period of 23 years. Before you or anyone you know becomes involved in any such position, do one thing and do it now. Go to your phone and call your local police. Tonight's file continues at the local FBI field office the following day.
1: Sorry to keep you waiting, Larry.
2: That's all right, Jim.
1: I've just been over to the university again.
2: Find anything that looked like the car?
1: No, but the dean's office is getting up a list of all students owning 1947 Buicks.
2: Well, I've had our precinct captains alert all garages and repair stations to be on the lookout in case he tries to get the car fixed.
1: Good.
2: We've also requested all used car dealers to notify us if any student comes in to sell a car like that.
1: You know, of course, there's the possibility that it may not have been a student's car at all.
2: Oh, but the old lady was sure she saw the sticker.
1: Well, I sell quite a few of those during the football season to people here in town who root for the team.
2: That's true.
1: Say, can we interview the victim yet?
2: I told her doctor one of us would come by this afternoon.
1: And?
2: He said he didn't want to question more than once a day until...
1: Oh, excuse me. Special Agent Taylor speaking. Yes, he's here. What? Sure, go ahead. They did when? Where is he now? Yeah. Right away. Headquarters, Larry. They said to give you a message.
2: Oh?
1: A young man named Fenton tried to sell a blue 1947 Buick convertible a little while ago at a used car lot over on the west side.
2: Did they get our warning in time?
1: No, they detained him until the police arrived and arrested him.
2: Good. Where is he?
1: The city jail. Oh, a man who was with young Fenton ran as he saw the police approaching. Larry, will you cover the hospital? I'll go down and get his story. He might tie into that bank robbery.

0: Who's there?
1: Me, Eddie.
0: Oh, wait a minute.
2: Where's Clara?
0: She got a job working Dave.
2: She out?
0: Yeah.
2: Good, I gotta talk to you.
0: You got the money?
2: No.
0: Why not?
2: There's trouble. Kid's been arrested.
0: Huh?
2: We went to sell his car. They were waiting for us. I ran.
0: Do you think he'll talk?
2: He might.
0: Oh, Eddie.
2: He can't prove anything on me.
0: Well, how about me?
2: You're in the clear.
0: But I...
2: Just sit tight, baby. There ain't nobody gonna find out that you were driving that car.

0: Tom Fenton?
1: That's right.
0: Special Agent Taylor, FBI. Here are my credentials.
1: I'll tell you everything I know, Mr. Taylor.
0: Good. Well, the first thing is, are you guilty?
1: Yes, sir.
0: Fenton, I can understand you're having the accident, but what made you keep going?
1: I can't explain it. I was very drunk.
0: Well, this happened a couple of nights ago. Why didn't you report the accident after you sobered up?
1: Well, I thought it might hurt my father. He's running for judge back home. And this kind of publicity...
0: won't get him many votes. Is that what you mean?
1: Well, it's not just the election. He was kind of proud of me.
0: You think that's reason enough?
1: No, sir.
0: Were you alone when the accident happened?
1: Well, I don't know. I understand I was.
0: Oh, from whom?
1: A girl named Betty who works at the drive-in on Route 91. Mm-hmm. I was out with her that night. She said I took her home and left her to go for a ride alone on Oak Lane Drive. Maybe I did.
0: But you don't remember?
1: No, sir, I don't remember anything about it.
0: Well, I'm afraid that won't be much help to you in court.
1: I know.
0: Fenton, I came here to question you about another crime as well.
1: Another crime?
0: Yeah, bank robbery.
1: Oh, now wait a minute. I've confessed to the only crime I've committed.
0: Oh, I'm aware of that now. Fortunately, you don't fit the suspect's description.
1: Oh.
0: Fenton, I don't like to moralize, but I guess you can see now what a chain of trouble you brought on yourself.
1: I was in even deeper than you know, Mr. Taylor.
0: Oh, what do you mean?
1: A man saw the accident, looked me up the next day, and he wrote me a letter, threatened me, asked me for $2,000.
0: No, who was this man?
1: I don't know his name.
0: Did you give him the money?
1: No, sir. That's why I was trying to sell a car so I could pay him.
0: Oh, then he's the man who ran away from the used car lot when the police arrived.
1: Yes, sir.
0: Would you know him if you saw him again?
1: Oh, yes, sir.
0: All right, then I'll arrange for you to visit the police gallery. See if you can pick out his picture. I'd like to talk to him, too. Larry, where's young Fenton's car?
2: Back in the garage, Jim. Come on.
0: Right.
2: What did you get from Fenton?
0: Allie confessed to the hit and run, but the bank robbery angle fell through. Oh, he told me about a witness to the accident.
2: Oh, I didn't think there was any.
0: According to Fenton, this man tried to shake him down for $2,000.
2: Did he tell you who it was?
0: He didn't know the name, but he identified a picture in your files.
2: Mm-hmm. Which one?
0: And Eddie Minden.
2: Don't think I've run into him.
0: Well, he's strictly...
2: Go ahead, Jim.
0: Oh, thanks. Minden's strictly petty larceny. Stealing from parked cars. Things like that.
2: You think Fenton is making this up?
0: Well, he says Minden wrote him a letter saying if he didn't pay, there wouldn't be enough left of him for the cops to find. Sending that letter through the mails gives us jurisdiction.
2: Did you see the note?
0: Well, young Fenton says he misplaced it, but he thinks he can find it.
2: Oh, here's the car, Jim.
0: Yeah. Mm-hmm. Broken headlight, and I guess this dent in the fender's from the accident.
2: Yeah, probably. It looks fresh.
0: Let me go get in and examine that front seat.
2: Okay.
0: Oh, Fenton told me he was out with a girl named Betty the night of the accident.
2: Didn't the first report say he was alone?
0: Yeah. But the girl told him that he dropped her at her home and went for a ride by himself.
2: Have you spoken to her?
0: No, but I did learn of an interesting coincidence.
2: Yeah? What's that?
0: She works at a drive-in out on Route 91. Her boyfriend is Eddie Minden.
2: That is interesting. What do you got there, Jim?
0: A couple of pieces of glass I found embedded in the upholstery on this front door. Looked like they could be parts of a watch crystal.
2: Probably broke when he hit the old lady.
0: Oh, I'm not so sure. Come on, Larry. Let's go back upstairs and talk to young Fenton.

0: Oh, hi, Eddie.
1: Hi, baby.
0: You hear anything about the kid?
1: Uh-huh. Confessed everything.
0: Oh, swell. I'll tell you one thing. This washes me up with them college kids. I had enough the
1: Wait
0: first
1: time. Huh? Look, we just drawn in.
0: Where?
1: Right next.
2: Hello, Betty.
0: Oh. Hello, Tommy.
2: Well, I see you two know each other.
1: I just come in for sandwiches, taking my order. How come you're out?
0: Yeah, I heard you confess.
2: I did. But they didn't believe me. They don't think I did it.
1: Huh?
2: Seems they found out who was really driving my car when the old lady was hit.
0: You did?
1: Who was it?
2: Betty.
0: They're crazy.
2: You want these back?
0: What?
2: These pieces of broken glass? They're from the watch crystals you broke when you hit the old lady.
0: Eddie.
2: A man from the FBI checked the jewelry stores and learned that your friend here brought your watch in to be fixed.
0: Eddie, how'd he find out?
1: Shut up, you dope.
3: Hold it, David. Hold it, or I'll fire.
4: Now get out of there.
2: This is the FBI man I told you about.
4: Now, you and the girl get in Tommy's car. We're going to headquarters.
5: Eddie Minden and Betty Gilbert were convicted of violating the Federal Extortion Act and sentenced to 10- and 5-year terms, respectively. Several things caused Special Agent Taylor to doubt that Tommy Fenton had been driving the car at the time of the accident. The first was the fact that Fenton was left-handed, and in common with a great many left-handed people, he wore his watch on his right wrist. Since the broken pieces of crystal were embedded in the door to the left of the driver, they had to have come from someone else's watch. A visit to various watch repair shops produced a jeweler who recognized Eddie Minden's picture. He also remembered that Minden had brought in a lady's watch which had been smashed at exactly 2 o'clock, the time of the accident. However, Agent Taylor realized that the evidence against Minden and the girl at that point was purely circumstantial, was the type on which some juries failed to convict, for it was not until later that Minden's threatening letter was found. He therefore decided to have Tommy Fenton confront the pair with that evidence, a plan which, as you have seen, resulted in the girl's blurted confession, in the arrest and conviction of 2 more criminals, and, what is even more important, which also maintained the freedom of an innocent person.

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2: Next week, we will dramatize another case from the files of the Federal Bureau of Investigation. A dramatic account of an agent who brought a dead man back to life. It's titled, The Mercy Manhunt.
0: The incidents used in tonight's Equitable Life Assurance Society's broadcast are adapted from the files of the Federal Bureau of Investigation. However, all names used are fictitious, and any similarity thereof to the names of persons living or dead is accidental. Tonight, the music was composed and conducted by Frederick Steiner. The author was Jerry D. Lewis. Your narrator was William Woodson, and Special Agent Taylor was played by Stacey Harris. Others in the cast were Anthony Barrett, Tom Brown, Georgia Ellis, Terry Kilburn, and Theodore Von Eltz. This is Your FBI is a Jerry Devine production. This is Larry Keating speaking for the Equitable Life Assurance Society of the United States and the Equitable Society's representative in your community, and inviting you to tune in again next week at this same time when the Equitable Life Assurance Society will bring you another thrilling transcribed story from the files of the Federal Bureau of Investigation. The Mercy Manhunt on This Is Your FBI. The Adventures of Ozzie and Harriet, fun for the whole family, follow immediately over most of these ABC stations. Stay tuned.
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4: New Cupboard Love. 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
6: Quaker Puffed Wheat Sparkies bring you... Quaker Puffed Wheat Sparkies bring you Terry and the Pirates.
4: In just a moment, you may be able to hear the faint scratching of a phonograph needle on a record. This blank record is recording the voices of two people, that of Mrs. Sainsbury and that of a murderer, Secretary Kufnick. A microphone is hidden in a wastebasket in her hotel room. Wires lead across the carpet, out the window, and up to a room on the floor above. It's a tense moment for Pat Ryan, who's hidden in Mrs. Sainsbury's room. Terry and Hotshot Charlie are operating the portable recording equipment in the room above. So stand by.
7: Oh, here comes Quaker with a bang, bang.

0: the puffed wheat sparkies have vitamins, do tell. The easy step to extra pep, and boy, the taste is well. Here comes Quaker with the bang bang.
1: Hi, gang. Feeling smart today? Then tell us, when is a door not a door? The answer is, when it's a jar. Uh-oh, I left myself wide open on that one. And say, when is a package of breakfast cereal not a package of breakfast cereal? When it's empty, of course. And gang, that's a sorry state of affairs. Especially if that package happens to be Quaker Puffed Wheat Sparkies. Man, oh man, you don't want to miss out on these delicious ready-to-eat breakfast grains a single day. I'll say not, for there's no beating this eating. Quaker Puffed Wheat Sparkies are shot from guns, exploded 8 times larger, and have a swell comeback for more flavor and come-again crispness that makes them a taste treat you'll want to repeat. More than that, these giant kingpin kernels are good for you. Yes, indeed. They provide the wholesome proteins, food energy, and iron of wheat in these easy-to-digest, crispy, puffed grains. So see to it you always have a good supply on hand at all times. That's Quaker Puffed Wheat Sparkies. They come only in the big Quaker packages that are red and blue. They're the ones for you.
2: I don't know if you can hear that or not. It's very faint. But the machine is recording every word that is said in room 301. Terry and Hotshot Charlie are listening through headphones, while in a nearby chair, somewhat confused, sits a man named Mossbunker. He barged in unexpectedly and insisted that he had prior right to the hotel room. But Terry finally got him quieted down. As the record continues to turn on the machine, let's turn our attention to the leading figures in this affair, to room 301. Where we find the French wife of Conrad Sainsbury trying her best to remain calm as she faces the oldish, youngish Mr. Cuffney.
3: As I said to you when you spoke to me in the lobby a few minutes ago, Mrs. Sainsbury, you'll be wise to think twice before you go to the police.
4: Monsieur Cuffney, I know you have killed my brother Pierre and Dr. Fontaine on the yacht. And my husband, he know you do that too.
3: Well, my dear lady, if your husband knows that, why doesn't he go to the police? Why doesn't he turn me in?
4: Oh, Lord, it is because you know so much about Conrad. If he tell about you, you will tell about him, so he does not speak. But with me, it is different. I will speak, oui.
3: You are the victim of your own hysterical imagination, Mrs. Sainsbury.
4: Yes, it is so, and so much hysteric. But this time, I fear for myself. I fear you talk with my husband. I listen at the door. Monsieur Cuffney, I know what you say.
3: You didn't ever hear me admit any crime.
4: I hear that is what you speak, and I will tell the police.
3: This little conversation is just between us, Mrs. Sainsbury, just between us.
4: Monsieur Cuffney, then you admit you're guilty to people on the yacht?
3: Yes. Yes. I got rid of Pierre, and if Dr. Fontaine had not seen me throw Pierre overboard, well, the doctor would be alive today.
4: Are you still this to me?
3: Why not? So I killed Fontaine with a dagger I took from your husband's cabin. Just in time, too. A Fontaine would have reached that meddler Ryan and his friends. But Fontaine didn't talk, I'm sure of it. And neither will you.
4: You will not kill me. I'm not afraid. No, I'm not.
3: My dear lady, killing you is a waste of time. I can do plenty of harm to your husband, ruin him. And that means you'll again be just what you are, a cheap, frowsy gold digger who managed to charm a wealthy man into marrying you, a man 30 years older than yourself.
4: That a fool?
3: Forgive me if I speak plainly, but I want you to know just how foolish it is for you to make trouble for me.
4: If it is so, I do not go to the police. If I do not speak of what you tell me.
3: Oh, then things go on as usual.
4: But you kill those men. You do not want ever to find these other men, Jean-Queen.
3: That is right. I don't want your husband to continue his search for the person known as Dr. John Quill.
4: So you kill Pierre because it is so he can show where Jean Quill is living, oui?
3: Exactly.
4: You do not like these Dr. Jean Quill, huh?
3: You're curious, I must say.
4: As you say, this conversation is just between us.
3: Is it?
4: Oui, maybe. Seulement, vous et moi.
3: You may be a lot smarter than I give you credit for. After all, you are clever enough to trick Sainsbury into making you his wife. Although you'll never know how I tried to prevent that mistake.
4: You do not try to help Conrad. You are the devil, the snake.
3: Well, my dear lady, I have one other proposition. Listen closely. You do not love Sainsbury, neither do I. He's a slave driver and a bully. He cares nothing for you. He's simply pleased to have you as a decoration. You are quite attractive to be the wife of a man so much older.
4: I do not see what you mean,
3: Richard. Wait, please. Someday your Conrad is going to get rid of you. How? I do not know. He'd get rid of me if he dared. But I have my own private records, and should I die suddenly, they would be turned over to people to rival newspapers who would be glad to wreck the Sainsbury's empire. And you'd go with it, my dear lady, all the way to the gutter.
4: What is it you wish to speak? I do not understand.
3: You'd be very smart to come over to my side. Play the game with me. Working together, we can really handle Sainsbury. You'll end up with a fortune of your own. And you can snap your pretty fingers at the great dictator. And that's what he is. A dictator of a paper empire. How does the idea strike you?
4: My dear, it is so... No, I do not think like this before.
3: Take your time. There's no hurry. But be smart. Keep your pretty mouth shut. Use your head. I'm sure you'll wake up to your senses.
4: Why, monsieur, is it wrong to find Dr. Jean-Quil who is lost? Why do you wish to stop Conrad from going to Indochina?
3: Because I am the man who brought Dr. Quil to Indochina. I thought he'd died. Not afford to have him found alive.
4: Oh, dear. It is all what you call the terrible puzzle.
3: It isn't a puzzle, my dear lady. But you need not bother your pretty head about such things. All I want from you is your agreement to do things my way.
4: Monsieur, I must have the time to think.
3: Very well. There's really no hurry. We'll talk again. So, good night.
4: Maman. Mon Dieu, I am so upset.
3: I can understand that.
4: How do I know I can trust you? How do I know you do not lie? How do I know you would do not what you call the...
3: The double cross?
4: Oui, it is so. How do I know? You talk to me, then you go and talk to Conrad. You make much trouble for me.
3: I see what you mean, my dear lady.
4: You have killed two men, alors. You have made Conrad afraid of you. You have kidnapped the great Dr. Jean-Quil, eh,
3: monsieur? Yes, and you don't want anything to happen to you, naturally. Yes, I can use a pretty woman like you. You'll be useful to me.
4: Monsieur Coveney, why did you steal Dr. Jean-Quil and take him to Indochina?
3: It's a long story. Too long to tell right now.
4: But what is it you wish me to do for you?
3: Just do all you can to stop your husband from leaving Hong Kong and starting for Indochina. You can surely make many delays, pretend to be ill. He'll not leave you here and go on without you.
4: Monsieur Cosney, I do not assist you until you explain the answer to my question.
3: But you will help in this matter.
4: Conrad is the old fool. You have seen I could not love him, but I do not throw away everything because you come here with the fine talk, you know.
3: Well, about Dr. Quill. He gave up his fine practice in New York, disappeared. I happened to be in San Francisco when I met him. He did not know who he was.
4: Dr. Quill did not know himself?
3: Amnesia. Mm. He was a victim of overwork, brain fatigue. But I recognized him.
4: Yes?
3: I was sailing for China. I hated John. I've always despised him. Always. He was so successful, and I was just a fly-by-night newspaper man. I hated the great Dr. John Quill.
4: But why do you hate this man? That is crazy.
3: Yes, so it was. Crazy. So, when I saw he didn't recognize me, well, I took him aboard ship. It was no trouble. I wanted to get him out of the way.
4: Why did you not kill him? Killing is easy for you.
3: Killing is something you have to build yourself up to. Anyway, I didn't want to kill John. I just wanted to lose him from the world. And I did. Yes, I did.
4: But why? Why did you do that to him?
3: Because, my dear lady, Dr. John Quill is my half-brother.
4: Oh, is your half-brother? Aren't you? Oh, my dear.
5: So that explains why you do not wish to find him.
6: I thought I'd lost him. He didn't know who he was. I left him in Indochina. People thought he was working for the Japanese. He had a small plantation. He was content. It started a new life. But now your husband gets this insane idea of going in search of Dr. John Quill. I cannot let this expedition succeed. John must not be brought back. There's much more I could tell you, but you know too much already.
2: Do you hear the sound of the recording machine? Recording the answer to Pat Ryan's oft-repeated question, why did Cuffney kill Pierre and Dr. Fontaine? Why does he want this Indochina expedition to fail? But all that Cuffney said has been faithfully recorded in the hotel room above. That means plenty's popping. So stand by.
0: Quake, the puffy parties, we got shot from guns. Here comes Quake with a bang, bang.
1: Abracadabra, hocus pocus, presto. 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
7: Is that proper farmhouse cheddar?
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7: What about that?
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2: Last time we saw the Gregory party in Euclidea, that mysterious colony beneath the sea, we found our friends in happier circumstances than they have enjoyed for some time. Jerry and Joan went on a sightseeing tour of one of the mammoth natural caverns under the ocean, one of the giant rooms which have been used by the Euclideans to house their weird city. And there they saw strange sights. Not unique and terrifying scientific devices, but natural things. Pigs and chickens, green grass and tall trees. The most surprising things possible for this world beneath the water. Their pleasure lasts but a few moments, however, as G-47 takes Jerry away. Mrs. Gregory and Captain Bradford find Joan very worried.
3: I do not like it, Mother. G-47 may harm Jerry.
4: Oh, I think not, Joan. He promised we would all be quite safe so long as we remain quietly in Euclidea.
5: You're right, Pat. We're in no danger unless we try to escape. We're not liable to try that 400 feet below the surface of the ocean.
4: No, Joan, dear. And let's think about more pleasant things for a moment. You said you and Jerry saw the old skipper.
3: He is caring for the chickens on the other side of that soundproof wall.
5: You better not disturb him if he's busy. These Euclideans might not like that.
3: I think that is the correct attitude, Captain.
4: Then perhaps we can find our old yacht engineer, McLeod.
3: He is attending the pigs.
5: Attending the pigs? I'll bet the pigs would appreciate that if they could hear how nicely you worded Joan. But never mind that. I'd like to see Mac for a minute, even if he is busy.
3: I have no idea where the pigs are to be found. In what manner of place would pigs be likely to congregate?
4: Oh, my dear. You'll never realize how much good you're doing us until you've lived for some time in our world. Pigs are not usually referred to as congregating, but I suppose that will do.
3: I am sorry. I do not have a larger acquaintance with pigs.
5: Forget it, Joan. Let's walk around here a while and see what we can see.
4: All this perfectly natural vegetating is amazing to me.
5: A mighty good reason for it, if my opinion's any good.
3: What is that, Captain?
5: Do you remember when we visited the cloth mill up in the island where they make the Euclidean cloth and seaweed?
3: To be sure. I conducted you to that room.
4: Who could forget that place? Where the machines made such a frightful clatter, you could hardly hear yourself think.
5: That's what I'm getting at. When we stumbled into that room, we had been walking without making a sound, opening and closing doors without a sound, riding in noiseless elevators. Then all at once, a terrific din struck our ears. It was all done for a good reason.
3: Precisely, Captain Bedford. As you so promptly surmised at the time, those machines were deliberately made noisy to aid the Euclideans in retaining their normal sense of hearing.
4: Well, I'm sorry to have been so stupid about this, but I'm finally getting the idea. All of this naturalness, cows, trees, noise when we walk, all of these things are kept here in their natural state so that the Euclideans will remember how to behave when their time comes to go out into our world.
3: I am glad we will be allowed to see things as they are in your world. All of my life, until you came, was spent up in the island, and there everything was artificial. Even our food was strange in comparison to what I now know as normal food.
4: I think this atmosphere is good for all of us, Joan. We can keep up our spirits a lot easier among things we understand.
5: Yeah, that's all right, but let's not forget that these Euclideans are just as dangerous and just as watchful in this weird undersea city as they were on the island.
3: I would like very much to explore some of the other large caverns.
4: The others?
5: Are there others, Joan?
3: Yes, the submarine commander explained to Jerry and me that this is only one of 13 such chambers.
4: Do you know what is in those other caves?
3: No, Mother.
5: Let's go and find out.
3: I would enjoy that, but I do not want to leave Jerry here.
4: We're certainly not getting anywhere this way.
5: Don't be too sure of that. We're on one of those noiseless steel runways now.
3: So we are, and I believe it leads upward.
4: Well, let's take a chance and go up on it. Perhaps we can come out on that balcony again, and this time we'll watch everything that's to be seen and plan our tour.
6: Hello there.
5: Pat, did you hear that?
4: Well, I did hear something.
3: Perhaps Jerry is calling us.
5: Jerry never saw the day he could make a noise like that.
6: Hi, over there. Hello.
4: Tex. That sounds like McLeod.
5: That's who it is, and he's coming this way.
3: Is this gentleman the engineer from your yacht, Mother?
4: Yes, dear. And poor Mac has been down here ever since we first found the island, I suppose.
7: There you be, Mrs. Gregory, and Captain Bradford.
5: Hello, Mac.
4: Oh, I'm glad to see that you're alive and well, Mac.
3: How do you do?
7: And how do you do, my lassie? You're as beautiful as your mother, and heretofore I had no thought that possible.
4: Well, thank you, Mac. I see you're diplomatic as ever.
7: More so, Mrs. Gregory. I've got a bit of a job here now that requires no little diplomacy.
5: I thought you had something to do with pigs now, Mac.
7: Pigs they are, and a fine task it is to handle them. But even so, it's no on the easy side compared to marine motors.
3: What did I tell you about the old skipper, Mother? Now you can see that Mr. McLeod likes his pigs better than he did your yacht.
4: Why, Mac, that's treason.
7: Oh, if that be treason, make the most of it. I never want to leave this place again.
5: Mac, you're not serious about this thing. You wouldn't actually stay here through choice.
7: I would that. Everything is perfect here. Even the sunlight is regulated properly, so my pigs get a right amount of it every day.
3: I was trying to explain that to Jerry.
4: Sunlight? What do you mean, Mac?
7: The artificial sunlight we use here in the domestic animal sector. Ultraviolet light is something like it, but this is better.
5: Well, how is it different and better?
7: I cannot explain it to you, Captain. But G-47 will if you ask him. And now I must get along to my pigs.
5: Well, hold on a minute, Mac. I have some questions to ask you.
7: I'm sorry, but the question will have to wait. I must see about my pigs.
4: Well, Tex, what do you think of that?
5: I don't understand it, Pat. And I don't like it. McLeod was one of the best marine engineers who ever held a ticket for all engines and all oceans. And he loved the sea and an outdoor life more than any man I've ever known. Yet he seems content to stay here with Euclidean pigs.
4: That's the very thing I'm so afraid of. The thing I've tried to warn you against all along. It's so easy to find things attractive in this sort of life. Yet we know it's wrong. The whole purpose of this hidden colony is wrong. And we must keep ourselves from liking it, no matter what we have to do.
3: I do not understand you, Mother. This part of Euclidea is exactly like your world.
5: No, it isn't exactly like our world, Joan. And I think I know what your mother means. This artificial sunlight apparently has the same results as real sunlight. But it isn't real. Oh, nothing here is real.
8: Did you say nothing?
4: Oh.
5: Well, where did you come from?
8: From whence did the heavens come, or the sea, or the sands of time?
4: Well, who are you?
8: I'm called Cheops, the builder.
5: This is getting back into my ancient history days. I thought they found your tomb in the center of the Great Pyramid.
8: That was Cheops the First, whom the Egyptians called Khufu, from the building of the first or Great Pyramid 5,000 years ago. The blood of Cheops has come down through the centuries. Until now, I, Cheops, the builder of Euclidea, stand before you as the architectural wizard of the world.
4: I'm beginning to understand your position here. In your modest way, you are letting us know that the responsibility for the marvelous construction in this weird colony rests on your shoulders.
8: No. Only a fool would carry a burden on his shoulders. I carry them with my intelligence.
5: Well, maybe you're right, but there must have been some strong backs and willing shoulders somewhere along the line when all this construction went on.
8: Now we reach the point which caused me to appear before you. I was studying in my laboratory behind this wall when I heard your careless remark.
3: If we have been mistaken in the nature of our conversation, the fault is entirely mine, Cheops. My mother and Captain Bradford are not familiar with Euclidean regulations.
8: Silence, Cleostra.
4: You needn't shout at her like that, and we need no apologies. What is the reason for appearing out of nothing and giving us your history?
5: Careful, Pat.
8: You need not warn the lady, Captain Bradford. There is little harm in the desperate prattle of one who is driven to nervous expressions of complete helplessness.
4: We're not helpless.
3: Please, Mother, it will avail you nothing.
8: You have not forgotten your Euclidean training, Cleostra. Now, if you will allow me a period of silence, I will correct your erroneous impression as to the reality of certain things in Euclidea.
5: We feel that the whole thing is mighty unreal. You'll never change that impression.
8: You may change a great number of your opinions while you are on Euclidea, my precious captain. You have said that your sunlight was not real.
4: We know it isn't. Sunlight doesn't penetrate 400 feet of water and the rock and steel roof and walls of these caves.
8: You see all about you evidence that our sunlight will do everything that can be done with the light and heat of the sun.
5: Yes, we see that all right. But what will the effect of this artificial light be on future generations? How long can you sustain life under these conditions?
8: That you must ask Thales, as the production of electrical energy is within his province. However, for your immediate information, Thales has established the fact that this light in which you now stand will prolong the span of human life to well over a century.
4: Tex, do you suppose that's possible?
5: Well, we sure can't prove that it isn't possible.
3: I have heard the scientists speak of experiments along those lines, and they have been most successful.
8: Precisely. As for the reality of the construction around you, these arches, pilasters, bridges, and walls, which I have designed and created, will retain their present form and usefulness for a period of 50,000 years.
4: 50,000 years?
5: How can you prove that?
8: You are a man of science, are you not, Captain Bradford?
5: Well, I thought I was until I came here.
8: At least you will recognize the value of one of my construction materials. I have unearthed the greatest secret of the ancient engineers. I have tempered copper.
5: Tempered copper?
4: But scientists have been trying that for thousands of years, and they've all failed miserably.
8: You will enter my laboratory. I wish you to see a little experiment with the tempered copper. Enter.
5: And just as easy as that, the door is open for us.
4: I suppose the plain wooden floor is for the usual purpose of keeping in tune with the normal things in our world.
8: Precisely. You, Mrs. Gregory, will stand there. You there, Cleostra. Now, Captain Bradford, will you step over here with me?
5: That's a sheet of copper foil you have there, isn't it?
8: No. Foil is much heavier. This sheet of copper leaf is 1/10,000th of 1 inch in thickness.
5: Well, that's getting it thin, all right.
4: But how can you temper a sheet of copper so thin it's practically transparent?
8: The secret of the ages must remain my secret. Now, Captain, I have mounted a similar square of copper leaf in this heavy wooden frame. I will place the frame on these two supports, so, and ask you to feel that copper.
5: Why, it's so delicate that it quivers under the touch.
8: Precisely. Now, will you be so good as to stand on it?
5: Stand on it? Stand on that sheet of copper, which is so thin you can see through it?
8: Precisely. Stand on it.
5: Okay, but don't blame me when I fall through.
3: Mother, the captain is standing on it.
4: Tex, it's not real. You're not actually standing on that sheet of copper.
5: Yes, I am. I'm standing right in the middle of a sheet of copper 1 yard square and 1/10,000th of an inch thick. And it doesn't even quiver.
8: Perhaps you will realize after this little demonstration that Euclidea is a very real place. And before you attempt to dispute any statement of mine in the future, it would be well for you to remember that my knowledge is as old as the pyramids and as new as tomorrow.
9: What has a hazelnut in every bite?
10: Sorry.
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10: Sorry.
9: Nougat and caramel golden light?
10: Sorry.
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10: Sorry.
9: Nougat and caramel golden light? And don't forget the hazelnut in every bite.
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0: Once again, the Damon Runyon Theater brings you another story by the master storyteller, Damon Runyon. And this one, a story goes with it. And to tell it to you, here is Broadway.
1: Thanks. Well, it is of a racing time at Saratoga, and I am there. I am feeling fine because the night before this afternoon, I make a few pounds on some very willing dice. I am walking along when all of a sudden I spot Hot Horse Herbie. Now, Herbie is generally with empty pockets, and I know he knows I do all right. So I suddenly think of a place I have to be in the opposite direction. But just when I think I am out of reach, I hear...
2: Hello, Broadway.
1: Oh, hello, Herbie. What do you do, tunnel in the ground to come up in front of me?
2: Ah, you are not glad to see me.
1: Hysterical with happiness, so long.
2: Broadway...
1: The answer is no.
2: I do not ask you anything.
1: The gleam in your eye does.
2: I hear about you and the little cubes last night.
1: Herbie, I have got to pay the mortgage on the old farm in Indiana. I am sending a brother through college, and my sister in California wants to come home.
2: You are never in Indiana. You never have a brother, much less a sister.
1: How much, Herbie?
2: Broadway, I do not ask you for a red cent. I never open my kisser about dough. In fact, I just wish to wish you a good afternoon. Take it easy, Broadway. I will see you some other time.
1: Well, when Hot Horse Herbie walks away without putting a bite on me, all I am able to do is stand there with my mouth open. It is a very unusual situation. In fact, it is so unusual, it is practically impossible. And I look around me several times to be sure I am still in the world. However, Herbie has a reason. And what the reason is, I find out the next day. And I will tell you about it in a minute.

0: Like I say, it comes up the next day. I am once again at the track when I feel a tap on my shoulder. I look around, and there stands Hot Horse Herbie.
1: I should not even speak to you after the way you treat me yesterday. Just like I am a leopard.
0: I am sorry. I figure you for a touch.
1: Hey, that reminds me.
0: I open my big mouth.
1: At Broadway, do you wish something good in the fort tomorrow?
0: Herbie, look, you have always got a horse that is something good. Only the other horses are never convinced.
1: I tell you, Broadway, this is a cinch. A sure thing.
0: Yeah, sure.
1: Broadway, it is a cinch. Do you wish to hear about it?
0: No.
1: Look,
0: what is the matter? What are you looking at?
1: Broadway, see that guy standing over there by the rail?
0: The sad-looking character?
1: Him. I dislike the way he stares at me.
0: Who is he?
1: I never see him before in my life.
0: He seems to know you because he is coming over. And you will excuse me
1: wait,
0: because...
1: Wait a minute. Stay with me. I do not like the looks of his character.
0: He is very hollow-eyed, like he does not sleep for nights and nights.
1: It is going to be a touch. Leave us go.
0: Now you know how it feels.
1: I have got to go.
2: Excuse me. I want to talk to you.
1: Me?
2: Both of you. I saw you around here.
0: There is something wrong, Mr.
2: My name is Harker. Steve Harker.
1: To me, that is a cold name. It means nothing.
0: I do not know it either.
2: I'm not real well known. Fact is, nobody knows me here.
1: Well, do not worry. You will get acquainted. Now, if you will kindly excuse my friend
2: please,
1: and I...
2: Please, just a minute. I want to ask you a favor.
0: Oh? What is that?
2: Do you know anybody with a gun for sale?
1: Broadway, does he say a rascal?
2: No, a gun.
0: Hey, look, Mr. Harder, why do you wish a heater?
2: Gun.
0: You have it your own way. Why do you wish a gun?
2: To kill myself.
1: Oh, is that all? Well, I may be able to give you the name of a guy
0: Herbie,
1: who
0: Herbie, what are you doing?
1: Doing this citizen a favor. He asks us, does he not?
0: Mr. Harder, why do you wish to kill yourself?
2: I lost all my money. All but $50.
1: He is a wealthy man, and he wishes to knock himself over. He is nuts.
2: You don't understand. I had over $500. I don't dare go home to my girl.
0: Look, Mr. Harder, take the $50 and go home.
2: I live in Illinois.
1: Practically a foreigner.
2: Please, do me a favor and tell me...
0: No, go away. You are loony.
2: You can have the gun after I'm through.

0: Oh,
1: practically a foreigner.
0: Please, do me a favor and tell me...
2: No, go away. You are loony.
0: You can have the gun after I'm through with it.
2: Thanks. Come on, Herbie.
1: Yeah. Goodbye, Mr. Harder. For $50, I will...
2: Herbie, the guy is nuts. Leave him alone.
1: Broadway, you queer a deal for me. I know where I can get a Roscoe for $30. I take his 50 and make 20, and what does he care?
2: Herbie, I know where there is a nice, quiet job in the morgue. It will suit your personality fine.
1: I do all right this way. Why do I want a job?
2: Forget it. Now, goodbye.
1: Now, wait. I remember. I am telling you about something good in the fort tomorrow.
2: Never mind.
1: Broadway, you do not understand. This is not a ordinary tip. It is a special. Extra special.
2: No.
1: Broadway.
2: What?
1: A story goes with it.
2: I do not care. A story?
1: A story.
2: Well?
1: Listen, you come with me.
2: Where?
1: To the stable. I wish you to see something.
2: What?
1: A horse by the name of Never Despair.
2: What? Herbie, I will not insult other horses I may wish to bet on by associating with that caterpillar.
1: I tell you, there is a story goes with it. And Broadway, a very good story.
2: Well, since Herbie puts it that way, there is nothing else but I go with him. We head for the stables, and Herbie leads me to a stall where Never Despair is. Now, this is a horse that even the guy who hollers he would give his kingdom for one would bite his tongue for saying such a thing. Anyway, Herbie looks around careful-like and then addresses me thusly.
1: This is Never Despair.
2: Yeah, I read the nameplate. But even without it, there is no doubt. Once I see this pig in a race, and he is slower than the glue he should be.
1: He is going to win the fourth race tomorrow.
2: This is the first time in history one horse runs all alone in a race. Because that is the only way he...
3: Marty, is that you?
2: Who is that, Herbie? It sounds like a doll.
1: It is Hybe, Louise.
3: Oh, I couldn't see. I was back in the stall.
1: Oh, sure. Louise, this is my friend, Broadway.
3: Oh, sure. I've seen you, Mr. Broadway. How are you?
2: Just fine, little miss. And you?
3: Wonderful. Did you come to look at Never Despair?
1: Yeah. We wish to give him the once-over.
3: He's not in very good shape, is he?
1: Well, one never knows about a horse.
2: That is right. One never knows.
3: Open the stall door for me, will you?
1: Oh, sure.
3: Thank you. It's a little hard getting around in a wheelchair.
1: Oh, you'll do all right, Louise.
3: Of course. It's all right, Mr. Broadway. Don't look so sad. I'm used to it. Ever since I was 9.
2: Oh? How old are you now, Louise?
3: 17.
1: Well, I hear Never Despair is running in the fort tomorrow, Louise.
3: Yes, he is.
1: Mm-hmm. What do you think of his chances?
3: I don't know.
1: He never wins a race before.
3: But Dad won't give up.
1: That is the ticket. Never Despair. Just like his name.
3: We got a wonderful jockey, Marty Bowen.
2: Marty Bowen?
1: Yeah, he is a great boy.
4: Yeah, that's right, Herbie. Great.
3: Marty, I didn't see you come up.
4: I came up the back way. What are you doing around here, Herbie?
1: Why, I just come to look over Never Despair.
4: Why?
1: Why?
3: Marty, what's the matter? Why are you looking like that?
4: I just don't like the idea of him coming around here. That's all.
1: Marty, you got me wrong.
4: Yeah, I guess so. How you feeling today, honey?
1: Me?
4: Shut up.
2: Herbie, let us go.
3: Oh, no, please don't go. I never get much chance to talk.
2: Okay, little miss.
4: Feeling any better, Louise?
3: Sure. I just told Herbie and Mr. Broadway that you're riding Never Despair tomorrow.
4: Oh, yeah. You told them, huh?
3: Why, yes. Shouldn't I?
4: Well, they'd find out anyhow. Now, look, baby. Maybe you'd better let me wheel you back to the hotel. You shouldn't be knocking yourself out like this.
3: All right. I'll be back in a minute. I left my coat in the tack room.
1: Well, I guess I will be going.
4: Just a second, Herbie.
1: Yeah?
4: What are you doing here?
1: Oh, just wandering around.
4: Then keep wandering.
1: What are you so touchy about, Marty?
4: Look, any time a guy like you comes around, there's something cooking.
1: There is. Like what, for instance?

0: Marty?
1: Beat it, Herbie.
2: Well, sure, sure. Come on, Broadway.
3: Yeah, like I say before, let us go. Now, it strikes me as very strange that a jockey like Marty Bowen is riding Never Despair. Also, it is more than just strange that Herbie knows something about the race. Also, Marty acts suspicious indeed. I am thinking about all this when Herbie says to me,
2: Well, how does it look to you, Broadway?
3: I am trying to figure that out, Herbie.
2: Mm-hmm. Now, what do you say if I tell you that the fourth tomorrow is going to be a boat race?
3: Boat race? You mean that race is going to be fixed?
2: That is it?
3: You are crazy. It is practically impossible.
2: Not when a guy is in love with a dog.
3: Who is in love with who, and what has love got to do with horses?
2: Everything. Listen. It is fixed for Never Despair the Cop.
3: Now I know you are crazy. Why, if that nag so much as finishes the same day as the other GGs, the judges will look for something fishy.
2: Nevertheless, Never Despair will win.
3: For the last time, I ask you why.
2: Look, Marty is in love with Louise. Now, her old man owns Never Despair, but he has not got a nickel in the world.
3: Herbie, this story is getting more than somewhat mixed up.
2: If you will listen and not interrupt so much, I...
3: Go ahead.
2: All right. Now, Marty Bowen knows Never Despair has not got a chance. So, he fixes it with the other jockeys to take their time.
3: Why, he will be ruled off for life.
2: Only if anybody finds out about it.
3: So all the other jockeys in the race know.
2: But they will not tell.
3: Herbie, you stand there and tell me that a race is going to be a shoo-in for Never Despair, and five other jockeys take the chance of being set down for good? I do not believe it.
2: But all the jockeys know Louise. They feel very sorry for her, and they do it for her. They pick a race where there will be very little doping. That way, nobody gets hurt.
3: You mean Never Despair will win the purse?
2: Now you get it. And Louise will go to a specialist and be fixed up. There is a doctor that can do it, but he is expensive.
3: Well, look, why does not Marty just give Louise the dough if he is in love with her?
2: Marty does not have a dime.
3: Herbie, I do not like this.
2: Like it or not, that is the story I tell you.
3: Wait a minute. How do you know all about this?
2: I overhear a conversation between Marty and the other jockeys yesterday morning. They are in a hotel room next to mine. I just happened to be next to the wall at the time.
3: Oh, I see. So what are you going to do?
2: Are we alone? Bet on Never Despair.
3: And you wish me to do the same?
2: Because you once do me a favor, I tell you all this.
3: Well,
2: look, you take it or leave it. I give it to you straight. You see Marty. You see Louise. You see how Marty acts. What more do you want?
3: With that, Herbie leaves me. Now, I do not like the sound of the whole thing. There are judges and stewards who keep racing on the level. And if anybody is caught putting a gimmick on the game, it is too bad. Now, what happens the next day in the fourth race, and how things turn out, is something indeed. And I will tell you about it in a minute.

0: it comes up the next day, and I am at the track as per usual. I am still thinking about what Hot Horse Herbie tells me when he comes to me and says,
1: "The next race, is it, Broadway?"
0: "Well, I know, I know."
1: "You are going to bet it?"
0: "Well, I... How about you, Herbie?"
1: "I am flat broke."
0: "Uh-huh. Now it comes up."
1: "Look, do I not show you the way? Do I not impart the secret to you? A fiver is all I ask."
0: "Well, okay, Herbert. Here is the fence."
1: "Well, now, do not forget. Never despair. And whatever you do, Broadway, do not breathe a word to anyone."
0: "Look at the odds."
1: "Yeah, so far, never despair is due to go at 40 to 1. Broadway, you and me stand to collect a nice crop of letters. You... Hey, look. There is that character again."
0: "The place is full of characters. Which one do you refer to?"
1: "The guy who wishes to buy a gun to cease living with himself."
0: "Oh, yeah. He lamps us again."
1: "I have got a good notion to put him on to where he can pick up a rod. I'm getting tired of looking at him."
0: Hello, Mr. Hodder."
2: "Hello. Will you do me a favor?"
0: "Oh, you do not get hold of a gun yet, huh?"
2: "Nobody will sell me one."
1: "I have got a penknife, friend."
2: "Look, please, do me a favor."
0: "Mr. Hodder, why do you not go back to Michigan?"
2: "Illinois."
0: "All right, Illinois. Go back there and forget all this."
2: "Do me a favor."
1: "One track mind."
0: "What is the favor you wish, Mr. Hodder?"
2: "Well, I've been watching you two, and, well, you seem like you know your way around. I mean, you look like you know the horses. Please, tell me who's going to win the next race, the four. Please, I've got to do something."
0: "Well, will you forget about erasing yourself?"
2: "Yes."
0: "Okay. The winner of the fourth will be..."
1: "Calipers."
0: "Herbie."
1: "Calipers will win the fourth. In fact, it is a toss-up between Calipers, Loose Living, and Goose Pimples. They figure 1, 2, 3.
0: "Herbie, you are a..."
1: "I wish to do him a favor, Broadway. Play Calipers, Mr. Hodder."
2: "Calipers, Loose Living, or Goose Pimples?"
1: "That is the line."
2: Thank you very much. I appreciate this. Thank you. And goodbye."
0: "Herbie, that poor guy. What do you do to him?"
1: "You are going to give him never despair."
0: "He is broke. He wishes to bump himself."
1: "Look, I tell you, we cannot let this thing get out. Me and you are the only ones who know about never despair. We got to keep this thing honest."
0: My, you have a wonderful sense of honesty."
1: "Look, I got to see a guy now. You got a few minutes to get to the windows and make your bet. And Broadway, in the future, do not forget who lets you in on this good thing."
0: Well, by this time, Never Despair is a 50-to-1 shot and looking worse all the time. I get to the window and make my bet, then go back and watch the race. Although, personally, I'm not interested in watching races, only in how they come out. Whew, I never see such a race. Calipers breaks past, Loose Living is right in his heels with Goose Pimples third. Never Despair is where he figures, a good last. Then, when the Gigi's turn into the stretch, it seems that Calipers stops to wait for a streetcar. Loose Living seems to be running backwards, and Goose Pimples takes a sudden interest in running sideways. The other nags all develop a strange slowness. Then, out of nowhere, comes Never Despair with Marty Bourne using the whip. Never Despair wins by 2 lengths. Nobody can believe their eyes. Least of all, Never Despair, who is so surprised at winning that he does one more turn around the track before Marty can stop him. Then it comes up later, and I am tapped on the shoulder by one of the track Pinkertons. He takes me to an office, and who is there but Herbie, Marty Bourne, and Louise? Also, there is a judge who says as follows.
3: "All right, now that we're all here, I think we'd better have an explanation."
4: "Why are we here, Mr. Clayton?"
3: "Louise, where is your father?"
4: "Why, I don't know. He was at the paddock. Why?"
3: "Well, you see, we're..."
5: "Look, you got us here to spill a beef. What is it?"
3: "Bone, why did you take Never Despair as a mount? You could have had Calipers, a Loose Living."
5: "I got to give reasons for liking a horse?"
4: "I don't understand, Mr. Clayton."
3: "Louise, I'm sure you had nothing to do with today's event."
4: "What do you mean?"
3: "Never Despair has never won a race before."
5: "So what? He runs a good race and wins. That's something new for a horse. Lots of them
3: keep
5: do it."
3: "Keep a civil tongue in your head, Bowen. You're in trouble. I'm waiting for a phone call right now, and if it tells me what I think, you've ridden your last race."
4: "Marty, what is he talking about? Please, somebody tell me."
5: "It ain't nothing, baby. All you got to remember is that you got enough dough to go to that dock."
1: Since this conversation seems to be between everybody but me, I will go."
3: "Sit down. You're not in the clear either."
0: Well, what about me? I do nothing. I am an innocent bystander.
3: After a little investigation, we learned that both of you were at Never Despair's stall yesterday. You talked with Marty Bowen there.
1: There's a law against visiting a horse?
3: No. But it seems odd that a well-known player like you are, Herbie, should take an interest in a horse that has never won a race.
4: You mean it was fixed? Marty, no.
3: It's all right, Louise. Now, we'll all sit by and wait for that phone call. It should come any moment.
5: Look, you gonna set me down? You got anything on me?
3: I don't know.
0: Herbie, I think I will kill you.
1: What for?
0: What for? Here I am.
3: You two stop mumbling. If you want to talk, speak up.
1: This is a private matter, Mr. Clayton.
3: I told you to... Now, we'll see. Hello, Clayton speaking. Oh, yes, go ahead. What? Oh, there's some mistake. You sure? Well, strangest thing I ever heard of. All right, Jim, thanks. I've been in this business 33 years, but I've never come up against anything like this.
5: What's that?
3: Nothing. Nothing at all.
1: Huh?
0: What do you mean?
3: I mean you can all get out of here. Go on, now, get out.
5: You're letting us go?
3: That's what I said.
5: That phone call, it cleared me?
3: In a way, yes. Never Despair won the race. Against horses that should have beaten them by 10 lengths. By every standard, there should be something wrong.
5: You mean a fix, Mr. Clayton?
3: Yes. And when that happens, there's usually a large amount bet.
1: But what, Mr. Clayton?
3: But there was only one bet placed on Never Despair, and by someone who hasn't the remotest connection with any of you. Now get out of here!
0: So that is the real surprise. Herbie looks at me, and I look at Herbie. We all leave, and Louise is very happy, and Marty is likewise. We get back to the stable, where the scene is as follows.
5: Look, baby, first thing in the morning, you're leaving for New York. And in a week, you'll be out of that wheelchair, and you and me are going to get married.
4: Marty, if I thought for a minute that race was... Marty, I couldn't bear it.
5: You heard Mr. Clayton. Only one bet on Never Despair. Now, if it was going to be a boat race, wouldn't bets be laid?
4: Yes, I guess so.
1: Hey, sure, Louise. It is just a great break for Never Despair. That right, Broadway?
0: Well, I suppose so. Anyhow, it all ends all right.
5: And if anybody so much as says it was a fix. Understand, Herbie?
1: Yeah, sure.
5: Okay. Come on, Louise. We got to see about getting your stuff ready. Next week this time, you'll be out of that chair.
4: Goodbye, Herbie. Mr. Broadway.
0: Bye.
1: So long. Bye.
0: Herbie?
1: Huh?
0: I wish to ask you a question.
1: Oh?
0: Yeah. Do you put a bet on Never Despair?
1: Me? Well, I... You see...
0: You do not, huh?
1: Well, I get to the window and I see the dancer. He gives me calipers as a sure winner.
0: Herbie, you are telling me that you let yourself get counted off of Never Despair?
1: Well, the dancer makes it sound so good that I think maybe I should not trust Marty Bowen. You know how it is. But you do all right, huh?
0: Herbie, I have got news for you.
1: Broadway, you are not going to tell me that you...
0: I put my lettuce on loose living.
1: What? But I tell you about Never Despair.
0: Well, I run into regret, and he tells me to lay my role on loose living.
1: Oh, you are a dope. You let yourself be touted off a sure thing?
0: Herbie, what about you?
1: But that is different. Or is it different?
0: Herbie, who bets on Never Despair?
1: I do not know, but he must be a dope.
0: At 50 to 1, nobody is a dope. But we wonder who puts the bet on Never Despair. And we then give up wondering. We think it is the end of the whole thing. But it is not. And what the payoff is, I will tell you in a minute.

0: So the next day comes up. I and Herbie are sitting in front of the hotel where we are no longer staying due to lack of funds. We are very sad indeed. It is like Herbie says.
1: You see, Broadway, that is the trouble. You have got to trust people. Now, if we trust Marty Bowen... but we do not.
0: I am still wondering who puts the bet on Never Despair.
1: It is a mystery we will never solve.
0: Well, what are we going to do?
1: I can think of nothing.
2: Hey, you too.
0: Who is that in that taxi?
1: I never see him before. Broadway, look.
2: Keep the change, Michael.
0: Carter.
1: He is all dolled up, new clothes. And look at that roll of dough.
0: Oh, no, it cannot be him.
2: I've been looking for you two, looking all over.
1: You wish a gun, Phil?
0: If you find one, leave us use it first.
2: Oh, no, I'm all right now. And I owe it all to you two.
0: You do? How does that figure?
2: You gave me a tip yesterday on the fourth range.
0: The wrong tip?
2: No, it was all right. It was a good tip.
1: Broadway, this guy is nuts.
2: Oh, you told me gallopers, loose living...
0: We know all that. But if you bet one of those...
2: Oh, but I didn't. I bet on the horse that had the least chance.
1: Never Despair.
2: Surely. I was going to lose all my money and then, well, jump in the river or something.
0: It is still not too late.
2: Why should I? With $2,500? It's more than I came here with. And I'm going home today.
1: But you...
2: Look, I know I shouldn't offer you money.
1: Do not use snap judgment.
2: You let me show you how grateful I am?
1: Oh, Mr. Harder, gratitude is a wonderful thing, and we would not deprive you of such a grand feeling.
2: Good. Here's $50 for each of you.
1: Mr. Harder, this is big.
2: Nothing at all. Well, thanks again, and goodbye. I'm going back to Illinois. Goodbye.
1: Bye.
0: Well, now we know.
1: $50 apiece. We are back in business.
0: I am going back to New York.
1: Wait, Broadway. $50 is nothing. Nothing at all. Look, we have time to get to the track. Now, I have a good thing in the sixth.
0: No, I am going back.
1: But, Broadway, this is a sure thing. Do I not tell you about Never Despair? Listen to me. This is a sixth.
0: I will not listen.
1: Broadway, there is a story goes with it.
0: I tell you what. What?
1: A story goes with it.
0: The story? Herbie, tell me the story.
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0: The Damon Runyon Theater with John Brown as Broadway is directed by Richard Sandville, and the story is adapted for radio by Russell Hughes. Vern Carstensen is in charge of production. This is a Mayfair production.
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4: Have gun, will travel. 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San Francisco, 1875. The Carlton Hotel, headquarters of the man called Paladin.